0: bad for a pint or two. I have stumbled across. Hello, ladies.
1: Hello.
0: You've been watching the World Cup?
1: Yes, we have been.
0: Are you supporting England?
1: Well, no, Canada.
0: Canada? How have you been getting on?
1: No, Canada.
0: England won tonight. Let me talk to these England fans here.
1: Right?
0: Have a good night. Enjoy yourself. Hello, ladies.
2: Hi.
0: How are you doing?
2: Good.
0: Did you watch the game?
2: Yes, we did.
0: What were your thoughts?
2: Okay, I thought the first half was a little slow, but the second half was very exciting. The bar was thriving, and it's amazing to see Harry Kane be the top scorer for England. We love him.
0: Yes.
2: And Jude. So we are very happy
0: Jude Bellingham.
2: England fans in America.
0: Do you say the bar was pumpy in there?
2: If we weren't at Churchill, we were at Mason Jar, if you want to check it out. But we are about to go into Churchill and see what it's like.
0: Okay, and you're going to celebrate England's big win. How are you celebrating? What's on the menu?
2: Shots. And all of our England friends that were at the game are going to meet us here, and we are going to have an all-nighter.
0: Can you get me a tequila, please? I'll be in a minute.
2: I can. And you know what?
0: Thank you.
2: Sky can come here because
0: come
2: you know
0: here.
2: What?
0: He Hello, my friend. How are you?
3: I'm good, mate.
0: Are you English? Where are you from?
3: I'm originally from London.
0: Okay, you live here?
3: I just left New York a month ago.
0: Good man. What did you think of the game tonight? You're wearing your Three Lions shirt proudly.
3: No, I'm very proud of the boys. The match didn't mean too much, but they still performed, so very happy for the result.
0: Well, we would have finished second in the group if we hadn't won that game. Croatia would have topped the group. We would have then had to go to, I think, LA as well, so maybe potentially a lot more travel for England. So I guess it was important we won. How are you celebrating tonight?
3: Probably pub crawl, it's in my blood, so I have to keep up with the tradition.
0: And is this your lady?
3: No.
0: Oh, sorry, awkward.
3: College friends.
0: Oh, yeah. Potential, just saying.
3: Trying to show her the, what it means to be a lion.
0: A Three Lion, good man. All right, sorry to make that awkward for you. You'll work it out, I'm sure. Right, Will, if we've got a bit more time, thank you, girls, appreciate it. If we've got a bit more time, I'm going to do a quick walk and talk down the streets of New York City to find any American football fans and test their knowledge on what they know about what they call soccer, football, of course. Let's see if we can find one person here. Is it with an England football top on here? Hello, madam. Sorry to bother you. Oh, you got an England top on. Hello.
4: Hiya.
0: How are you?
4: I'm
0: are you English?
4: I am.
0: Oh, what did you think of the game?
4: It was very wet.
0: Very wet?
4: Very wet, yeah.
0: Yeah, it's very wet in the pub. Were you in that pub?
4: No, I was at the stadium.
0: Very few. Oh, in the stadium. What was the atmosphere like in there?
4: Fantastic. Yeah. Very good.
0: England fans in full voice?
4: Full voice.
0: Well done. Thank you very much. Right, there's some ladies here. These guys here. Quick turnaround. Guys, hello. Are you American?
5: Yeah.
0: Just want to test your knowledge on what you call soccer. How many minutes in one half of football? Soccer.
5: One half, 45 minutes.
0: Good man. How many players start on each team?
5: Seven.
0: Seven?
5: Nine.
0: 11.
5: 11.
0: 11, nearly. Who won the English Premier League? Just gone.
5: I don't know. Do you know that? I would say Manchester, but I don't think they won.
0: Arsenal. And can you name any player from the United States national team?
5: Pulisic.
0: Yeah, top man. Brazil.
5: No, I don't have any Brazil.
0: And do you know what the offside rule is? Can you explain the offside rule?
5: You have to be in front of
0: the last man.
5: The last man before the goal.
0: Oh, well done you. You beat expectations. Thank you, guys. Appreciate it. Thank you for speaking to us. Let's see if we can find one more set of fans. Anybody else? There's a guy. He looks English on his phone. Will, convincing victory, 2-0 against Panama. As I said, shaky start. However, we did the business. Hello, ladies. Do you like football? You like football? Soccer? No, you're trying to get a taxi. Right, one more. One more. There you go. The joys of live TV. Guys, hello. Did you watch the football tonight? Nope. Oh, hello. I've spoken to you.
6: Are you GB?
0: Yeah. Mate, how you doing?
6: What's up, man?
0: Did you enjoy the game?
6: I did.
0: How many bevvies have you had? You seem a bit...
6: No.
0: You seem a bit fresh. No, Will. Well, I think we better knock it on the head. Back to you for now.
7: Thank you, Ben. The best in the business with this genre of journalism. We love to see it. And also, what a great demonstration of the difference between the American football fan and the British fan. The American fan is off to have an all-nighter and seems incredibly excited. The English fan, well, the game didn't really mean that much, but good to get a win for the boys nonetheless. Good old English reserve is still well and truly there in New York City. And we're going to stay in New York. Well, actually, we're not going to stay in New York. We're going to cross to New Jersey, across the river to New Jersey Stadium to speak to senior reporter at the Daily Mail, Nick Pisa. Nick, you've been at the ground today. What was the atmosphere like?
8: Do you know, it was really, really good. There was a full house, 80,000, and I would have thought good three quarters of them were Three Lions fans. I must admit, though, at halftime, there was a little bit of booing, a little bit of frustration at the way England were playing. Some of the fans next to me said they were too slow and they weren't sharp enough. But as Ben said in that piece there, after halftime, you know, they got their shooting boots on, and the dependables of Jude Bellingham and Harry Kane did the business and took England into the knockout stage.
7: And of course, it was a shaky start. From memory, they didn't get their first goal until about the 60th minute. The Panamanians were plucky. Can the team actually take any momentum out of this as they go towards the knockout stages?
8: Well, you'd like to think so. Just picking up on your point there, I mean, Panama, if they had a decent striker, they probably could have been 2-0 up by halftime because they were clean through on goal at least twice in that first half. England sort of frustrated it. I think there were shades of the Ghana game in this first half as well. So Panama parked the bus a little bit. And some of the fans I was speaking to were actually saying to me, oh, I wonder if Thomas Tuchel is perhaps playing for this draw and thereby maybe avoiding the harder route of playing against Mexico in Mexico City. That's obviously if they get past Atlanta in the next round. We still don't know who it could be. It could be Ecuador, it could be Senegal. We'll find out later. But the team have the day off tomorrow, a bit of recovery and recuperation, and then back to work on Monday. But I think, yes, certainly you'll get a bit of momentum from this. It's always good to get a win under the belt, isn't it?
7: Well, that's an interesting quasi-conspiracy theory there. Are those sorts of coaching directives where you're actually not going for the win known to happen in knockout tournaments where you may actually counterintuitively get an easier route through to the semi-finals and the final if you actually progress second in a group as opposed to first?
8: Well, there have been cases of it in the past, haven't there? There was one many years ago in 1982, I think, if memory serves me right. Austria and Germany played out a goalless draw and... I think it was Algeria from memory. I'm really scraping the memory banks there. They went out because there was this sort of conspiracy theory that they'd concocted the game to ensure that those two teams went through. I mean, yeah, was it something that was playing in the back of Thomas Tuchel's mind? Possibly. I wouldn't be surprised if it was. But you know, here we are, on to Atlanta, and then. You know, I think what everyone is hoping for is Azteca Stadium in Mexico City against possibly Mexico in this time next weekend, actually.
7: And Nick, whilst we have you, what are the other big stories that you are thinking about at this World Cup at the moment?
8: Well, you just mentioned the breaking news there. Steve Clarke, the Scotland manager, stepping down. That's interesting, isn't it? I mean, obviously, there was a lot of hope that Scotland might get through into the knockout round after being, I think, the best part of 30 years not being in here. But, you know, the other big teams still knocking around. You've got Argentina look good, Germany as well. You know, but I still think England could do it. They have the momentum now. And, you know, the fans at the end were breaking into Wonderwall as usual, and Harry Kane was leading them, waving his arms and clapping them as he went off. So, yeah, an encouraging sign, shall we say.
7: Oh, it would have been fantastic to be a part of. Nick, great to chat to you as always, particularly on the night of an England victory. Let's speak now to sports broadcaster Chris Scudder. Chris, great to chat to you. Again, the last time these teams met, it was 6-1 to England from memory. Now, a win's a win. At the same time, given this was a slightly skittish performance, can they take enough momentum out of this game as they move towards the knockout phases?
9: Yeah, I mean, people get their knickers in a twist about, you know, the group stage. You get through it and then you make progress through the tournament. People are getting very excited about France. You know, they scored a lot of goals, looked the best team in the group stage. But it's when the knockout's when it really unfolds. I'll take you back to 1982 when one of the best teams ever not to win the World Cup was Brazil. They did exactly the same as France are doing now. They thrashed everybody, got to the final and lost. You know, so it does happen. I mean, England are... I mean, I do worry, I've got to be honest, about the defence and seeing Gerald Quansah going off today injured, having lost Reece James, a right-back, having already lost Tino Livramento, another right-back. England are running out of bodies a bit in that position. I don't know about whether that's serious with Quansah, but it's looking a bit makeshift, and against the better teams might not be great, to be honest. But, yeah, no, listen, it was fine. England, they just had to win the game today. Didn't concede a goal. Bellingham was excellent again, as he always is. Harry Kane scored, and he's now scored more World Cup goals than any other Englishman, 11. So, yeah, and they go on now to the knockouts. Ben was just saying, he thinks England are playing Ecuador. I can tell you, at the moment, they're going to be playing against, not Ecuador, They're going to be playing against Senegal because DR Congo are playing right now against Uzbekistan in their last group game. And if DR Congo don't win that game and they're losing 1-0 at the moment, England will definitely be playing as Senegal. So watch this space. And I'll tell you what, that's going to be a very tricky game. That's next Wednesday. That will be in Atlanta. And it's going to be quite a Premier League type of game because you know, a lot of Premier League players in that Senegal side who beat England last year. So it's going to get tough from now. But, you know, it's knockout football. And they I think the teams that come on to England will suit them. So, you know, watch this space.
7: Let's run off the presumption that they will face Senegal next Wednesday. What do they need to do to win that game?
9: Score more goals than them, basically. and really, no, listen, it will be, I mean, they got beaten by them, well beaten by them in a friendly last year. And it was the first sort of wake-up call at the time. It was at Nottingham, I don't remember, it was 3-1, I think, at Nottingham Forest ground. And people were saying, it was the first defeat for Tuchel. And people were saying, you know, this is a bit of a wake-up call. They are no mugs. They did lose their first couple of games in the group stage to France and Norway, but they beat Iraq 5-0 the other night. And a lot of those Premier League players came to the fore as well. So that's going to be tough. And the African teams are doing pretty well in this World Cup. I thought they would. Ivory Coast had gone through as well. Morocco are there. Egypt are there. You know, it's eventually these nations, these lesser nations, and this is what FIFA want, are coming through. And, you know, one of these days, it might not be this tournament, but one of these nations are going to go all the way. I mean, Morocco were close last time, didn't they?
7: Mm. And we're hearing hot weather in parts of the country, including in Atlanta, which you would have to think suits those African nations.
9: Ah, yeah, but it's going to be indoors. Atlanta's the indoor stadium. So the roof will be on, and that is not going to be an excuse for England. It'll be fine. So, you know, the worry is, I mean, listen, all things being equal, if England play their best, and there's no reason why they won't, as we get towards the knockout stages, they should get through against Senegal. Then it gets tricky because the conditions are really going to take their toll then in the next couple of games. It's looking like Mexico in Mexico City a week today, a Sunday night. I think it's festive, UK time, it's 1 o'clock in the morning in a week's time. Mexico away in the hand of God Stadium, then potentially Brazil in Miami. And, you know, the heat might be a real factor then. But at the moment, England Senegal is the way it's looking. That's with DR Congo losing at the moment to Uzbekistan.
7: One step at a time, Chris. Let's focus on Senegal this coming Wednesday. But we will no doubt chat to you before then. Thanks very much for your time.
9: No worries.
7: Of course, a 2-0 win for England this evening as they march on to the knockout stages. In other news, breaking tonight, the battle for number 11 is well underway as it's revealed that Pat McFadden could be in with a shot of getting the most important appointment in Andy Burnham's government. The Work and Pensions Secretary is seen widely as a Labor moderate who would be a safe pair of hands and a reassuring figure for the markets. But Ed Miliband is also still considered a frontrunner and is lobbying hard to get the keys to number 11 as well. But it doesn't look like this lady is in for a shot at keeping her job at all.
10: Well, I'm backing Andy Burnham to be our next Prime Minister. I've known Andy for, 16, 17 years now. He's a good friend of mine. But any choices for the new Prime Minister will be their choices to make, including who's in the Cabinet. I'm really proud of my record as Chancellor, and I know that whoever is Prime Minister and whoever is Chancellor in a few weeks' time will inherit a stronger economy than the one that I inherited 2 years ago when I became Chancellor.
7: I'd be interested to know what metrics she's pointing to on that stronger economy. But anyway, let's go to former national newspaper editor David Wooding to discuss the updates around the race to number 11. David, thanks for your time. I was reading only a week or two ago that Ed Miliband was manoeuvring behind the scenes and almost had the chancellorship locked up. Pat McFadden is now into the picture. What are you hearing?
11: Well, it's good. It's good news, this, because Ed Miliband did work in the Treasury under Gordon Brown as a special advisor back in the late 90s. And so he knows the Treasury very well, how it works. And he has, in all fairness, got a good economic brain. But will he make the right political decisions? He's clearly of the left. And we've already seen a lot of Ed Miliband as Energy and Climate Change Secretary. And the feeling thinking among a lot of businesses is that he's done a lot of damage to the economy by failing to allow drilling for gas and oil in the North Sea. He will be very wary about appointing him as Chancellor. And the news that Pat McFadden's being considered will bring a bit of joy to the moderates in the Labour Party, because he is a safe pair of hands. He is from the sensible moderate wing of the Labour Party, and he's very experienced too. He's done a good job in the DWP, having taken over after the plans to cut welfare were quashed because of rebellion by his predecessor. And he seemed to be getting on with the job in quite a competent manner.
7: Well, whoever is Chancellor, they will have to work towards the vision of Andy Burnham, whatever that may be. We keep hearing about Manchesterism, which to me just appears to be doling out more money and free buses. What could we expect when it comes to an economic vision from the country from a future Burnham government?
11: Well, it's difficult to tell because Andy Burnham's had many different guises over the years. He's been a Blairite, a Brownite, a Corbynista. He's appealed to the left. And then when we heard him in the Makerfield by-election, he was very much throttling back on his pro-European credentials because he knew that 66% of the people in Makerfield voted to leave the European Union. And in fact, in a recent council elections, all 8 wards went to reform. So he's done quite a good job in convincing the people of Makerfield that he is on their side. But now when he goes into government, he will have to get all the Labour MPs on side to back his programme for government. So it's going to be very difficult for him to show his hand to everybody cleanly and get everybody on side.
7: And David, on the chances of an early election, to me there appears to be only really two choices. Either Andy Burnham sticks to the Labour manifesto but delivers it with a smile and in a T-shirt, in which case he doesn't constitutionally need to head to an election, or he says, I've got a different vision for a country which is underpinned by different policies, in which case he would be obligated to go to an early election. Which of those possibilities do you think is most likely, or am I missing something?
11: Well, he will never be stronger than he is in 3 weeks' time when he walks across the threshold of number 10. He'll have the government on his side. There'll be a bit of a bounce in the polls. But I'm afraid the state of the country at the moment, the state of the economy, it's only going to go downhill from there on in. He's going to have to make some very, very tough decisions to get the economy moving. Whatever he does, he's on a hiding to nothing, because people will find him unpopular. And I think in 3 years' time, his chances of being re-elected as Prime Minister will be far less than they will be now at his peak power. But does he have will he take the risk of going for an election now? And will, in fact, the Labour MPs allow him? Because many of them will lose their seats to reform. So his best chance of getting Labour back in power is now, but he has to decide whether he wants to muscle through for 3 years and then probably face inevitably being booted out of office.
7: David, thanks for your time this morning.
11: Pleasure.
7: For the record, I have a bet with Alex Armstrong. He thinks there will be an early election. I don't think that Burnham would have the political courage to give up 3 years as Prime Minister and take the punt. Let's see how it pays out. I'll go to my panel. Matthew, I'll start with you. Let's say you're Prime Minister. Who are you picking as your Chancellor, McFadden or Miliband or someone else?
12: I'd actually probably pick Wes Streeting, but I think that's thought to be a bit risky from Burnham's soft left of the party perspective. I think Wes Streeting is highly competent, and I also think that he's a brilliant articulator of Labour vision, and he understands as well the fight ahead, the political fight ahead against reform. Though you might say that he'd be better in another position where he's freer to speak his mind. So I would probably go for Pat McFadden. I'd see him as a safe pair of hands, and I'd worry with Ed Miliband that he would bring too much of his own political ideology to the position. You don't want to scare the markets.
7: On that, I agree with you entirely. Benedict, same question.
13: Who yeah, it does make or? Very good or combative television, does it? Because all three of us, therefore, probably agree the same thing, which was that Wes Streeting would be the best one. Of the two options that you've given us, it would be Pat McFadden. So inevitably, Andy Burnham will probably make Ed Miliband his chancellor, because that's the way that the Labour Party does it. It goes the least sensible option.
7: Let me reframe the question then. How much of a difference will this make? There are structural problems in this economy, which I think can only really be solved by driving growth, and that means reducing tax. That means reducing spending in order to be able to do that. I don't think there is any institutional appetite in Labor to do those things. And as a result of that, I can't see the structural problems in this economy changing regardless of who is in number 11.
12: Well, Steady, just to push back very briefly on that. Earlier, you were talking about what sort of metrics Rachel Reeves was talking about in terms of giving over a stronger economy, if indeed she were to give over the position of Chancellor compared to the economy that she inherited. Actually, first quarter of this year, let's talk our country up a little bit. We were the fastest growing, yes, not massive growth, but we were the fastest growing economy in the G7, beating, amongst others, the United States.
7: Benedict, I'll pose that question to you.
13: Yeah, I think 0.1% growth ultimately doesn't really matter. Well, this is the thing. It's all relative because, of course, a lot of this is driven through migration figures when it comes to GDP, and it's all a bit of a fugazi. It's not real. This is always the problem, isn't it, where it's GDP or GDP per capita. If you just import lots of people, then the size of the pie increases, but actually, does it get any thicker? Not necessarily. But the problem here, of course, is whether or not you can actually have a scenario where you put in Andy Burnham, who says he's going to operate within Labour's own fiscal rules, their own manifesto pledge from the last election, whether or not he can actually cause any major structural changes. As you said, the country faces major structural issues that are currently acting as major anchors to growth. I don't know if his own party actually is prepared to back him on this, because amongst those things, it would involve probably some quite large cuts. We saw what the response to that was when Keir Starmer and Rachel Reeves tried to cut welfare spending. The party rebelled against him. And this is why I think ultimately the question that you've had with Alex Armstrong, will there be a general election? I agree, if he had the stones, he would call a general election, because that's the only way that you can potentially burst through that impasse. I don't know if he does have that fortitude. So I think we're just going to end up drip feeding, if you like, all the way towards an electoral defeat in 3 years' time. That's not to say that we get reform or the Conservatives. I think it's going to be a bit of a mess in 3 years' time. But I don't think he quite has the gumption, Andy Burnham, to call a general election now and force this issue.
7: Mally, I'll bring you in here. I'm not sure how much you know about the runners and riders for number 11, but you have been able to observe Keir Starmer over the last 2 years. How will you reflect on the Starmer premiership?
14: Well, I mean, Keir Starmer was a bad politician, and there was no way he was going to be able to get out of this mess politically, in my opinion. I think with Andy Burnham, you have someone who's much more talented politically, but I do think the same forces that ate away at Keir Starmer will eat away at Burnham if he does not go big. The UK has had lackluster growth for basically over a decade, and one thing I think the UK could do, and it's a problem the U.S. has, but it's even worse for the U.K., is they could make it easier to build housing. France has essentially the same population level that the U.K. has. France has about 50% more housing. I think the one thing Burnham could do, and if I was him, I would wait till he has the general election, because you would need this reform to actually start bearing fruit. You would need some time, is to make building easier in Britain, and that has the added benefit. That's not going to spook the market, because it's not a tax cut, it's not spending, it's nothing that's going to increase the deficit. So that's something I think he should really lean in on to try to drive growth for the UK.
7: I agree with that. I think they're running in challenge at the moment where you need builders to build, and at the moment they don't have them. Nonetheless, I agree with the principle. Tiffany, same question. How will you remember the Starmer Prime Ministership?
15: I don't think we have enough time for me to list all the horrors and terrible things I will or could say about his premiership. He's been an utter disaster. And I actually agree with Mally. You know, something that I think was really important going in right now in the UK and going into the future, it's not even about, I mean, taxes are a problem. I mean, you guys pay astronomical taxes, but it's overregulation. There is so much insane overregulation that is forced down the throats of the British people that it makes life impossible and unbearable. I mean, look at right now what's going on with the heat wave, with people that they've been so brainwashed into thinking something like air conditioning is some massive evil in the world, that if they get aircon, then there's some horrible person. And there's all these housing legislation and regulations that make it impossible for people to build houses. And at the same time, the migrant population is being moved into housing for free on the taxpayer dollars. So there's a lot going on there. And I think that we're going to look back at Keir Starmer as just this complete dud, even worse than Neville Chamberlain.
12: Don't you worry, though. We look at your president. You don't have enough time about Keir Starmer. I could spend the next 24 hours listing ways in which your president has shamed his office. Listening to you criticise our prime minister, goodness me.
16: We are well and truly aware of your...
15: Better.
16: All right, guys. All right. Yep. We are well and truly aware of your thoughts.
15: Any better.
16: Tiffany, don't take the bait. We're well and truly aware of Matthew's thoughts on President Trump. Still ahead on The Late Show Live, a 200-year-old law making rough sleeping a crime is being scrapped, but will it help tackle homelessness? But also tonight, an eighth person has been charged over an alleged plan to attack a UFC event attended by President Trump. This is The Late Show Live, only on GB News.
17: It is the very fact of our vibrant, diverse and free societies that gives us our collective strength.
16: Well, that was the King, and he has spoken widely about diversity before now, but he will now officially be described as someone who will protect the space for faith within the multi-faith nation, following a significant update to the definition of this constitutional role. Buckingham Palace has revised the wording in the newly published Sovereign Grant Report, which outlines the work and funding of the royal household, while King Charles remains the Supreme Governor of the Church of England, in other words, the defender of the faith. The report now says his role is also to protect the place of faith across Britain's increasingly diverse religious landscape. With me now is political commentator Hilary Fordwich, friend of the show. Hilary, great to see you once again. This has infuriated many followers of the Church of England. Optically, some people have suggested that he has spent a lot of time since he became king appeasing other faiths, particularly the Muslim faith, and you've often seen reports or posts on social media acknowledging particular religious events where there hasn't been that similar level of adherence to Christian days and Christian festivals. What do you think this says about how the King thinks about his role as the defender of the faith of the Church of England?
18: Well, pleasure to be with you. Absolutely, Will. And when you were talking about that, it reminded me of exactly what you just alluded to, and that was specifically with regard to Easter. Of course, there was the claim that his mother never made an Easter address, but what he did do is he did acknowledge a different religion from the Church of England, and I think it's pronounced El Aid or something, but to do with Ramadan, I believe. And so he was actually making a wishing everybody well for that religious ceremony, which wasn't a religious celebration, which wasn't the Church of England. Now, to exactly what this means. Well, it's the slippery slope. We know that, Will. And actually, watching the game today, linking all the stories we're talking about tonight, watching the game, we have a diverse crowd, the Three Lions crowd, totally diverse. Looking at our team, totally diverse. I mean, the United Kingdom is not the white Church of England that it was once. It's a different nation. He has to stay abreast of the times. And that's what he's doing. I'm not saying that it's what I would advocate, because the Church of England now obviously is certainly on the back foot, to say the very least, but he is addressing reality. And when he was Prince of Wales, of course, at that juncture, even back then, Will, he did say he wanted to be the defender of faiths, plural, and not just the defender of faith. So we knew this was coming, and now it is reality.
16: Well, some people would say it's moving with the times. Others would say that it is an insult to the history and traditions of the country. So Winston Marshall, I'm just having a look on X now. He said, it's hard to understate just how radical a departure this is from the 1,100-year tradition of our nation and antithetical to our founding. What would you say to him?
18: Well, I think he's absolutely right. England and the whole of the United Kingdom is not what it was. We are going in a different, completely different direction, to be a diverse nation that the globalists want. And I don't know how it's ever reversed, because there are people who are second, third generation that have been in the UK. That's the current reality, Will.
16: It is, for better or for worse. Hillary, great to see you as always.
18: You too. Thank you, Will.
16: Benedict, you know, some people will argue, well, this is just a reality of living in a now diverse multicultural society. Others would say that this effectively undermines his pledge to be the defender of the faith by becoming, in inverted commas, the defender of all faiths. Where do you stand? Effectively undermines his pledge to be the defender of the faith by becoming, in inverted commas, the defender of all faiths. Where do you stand?

0: publicity that comes towards this move comes from Anglicans who recognize ultimately that their faith is dying. Fundamentally, a lot of people will decide to talk about this through the prism of Islam, because Islam is a particularly muscular and proselytizing religion that seeks converts and seeks to expand. That's fine. But actually, the other thing that needs to be talked about here is the rise of Roman Catholicism, or the re-emergence of Roman Catholicism in much of the Western world, including, of course, in the United Kingdom, where for a very long time it was persecuted and stamped out, and people were not allowed to hold any kind of office for being Roman Catholics. It has re-emerged in a world in which Anglicanism is taking steps back because Anglicanism is very unsure of itself. And I think actually that whilst we can all sit here and we say it's a very thorny constitutional issue, the royal family reframing itself not as the just the head of the Church of England, but as something more broadly speaking for everybody that's here, and we can say, well, that's a lot to do with migration, fine, but it is also ultimately to do with the failure of the Anglican Church to actually offer something to the majority of worshippers in this country.
1: Tiffany, Benedict's just said that many people will look at this through the prism of Islam, and I guess suggesting that the king in some respects is appeasing Islam when he shouldn't. Would you look at it through that lens?
2: I will look at it. I think Benedict's missing the point, right? Now, you have to realize that the king is the king of England. First of all, his mother's rolling over in her grave. You can promise you that. But he's not the king of Pakistan. He's not the king of India. He's not the king of wherever. And as the king of England, he is the head of the Church of England, okay? First of all, you have to recognize that as the head of the church, it's not about whether the Anglican church is, you know, appealing to people or not. I mean, it's sad that we're losing people to the Christian faith in numbers and that they are going to Islam. However, what's more important is that he is not the king of all these other religions. He is the king of England, which is the Church of England. He is the head figure. So I do think that you do see, I mean, there was a recent viral video of young English school students being forced to basically practice in a mosque and like learn to bow down on carpets and do prayers toward Mecca, and that went viral recently in the UK. And I think that kind of activity is also causing a lot of people to be very concerned that this multiculturalism is eroding what makes England so important in the faith and in Christendom.
1: I can confirm that Elizabeth II was the Queen of Pakistan until 1956, so I'm a tad out of date there. They no longer have a monarch. Matthew, your thoughts on this?
3: Just very briefly, this is a bizarre conversation. Benedict talked about skin colour, white Christians. Actually, a lot of Christians in this country are not white. And in fact, I think you'll find that church attendants are surviving partly because of immigration or the descendants of immigrants. You talked just a moment ago, Will, about the appeasement, as you called it, of Islam. I mean, I don't know what that means. I'm slightly surprised by this shift in wording, because we are still officially a Christian country. You have an established church. But on the other hand, it does, as we've already touched on, reflect modern reality. And I'm very pleased and proud that we have a king who is interested in promoting interfaith dialogue. We will be a much happier, much more cohesive society if we all speak to each other and learn that we have far more in common than that it in any way divides us.
1: Mally, your thoughts on this?
4: As an American with Irish heritage, I don't really care about the king and what he thinks. But with that being said, I do find it strange that this general statement that we're going to be, you know, welcoming of all faiths to be that controversial. But maybe that's because the United States was born out of one of many things, this idea that we should have religious freedom. I know you guys have a state church, which I think is odd. But this idea that we should respect all faiths and that the UK should be a country that respects all faiths, and kind of echoing Matthew's point on interfaith dialogue, I don't see any problem with that. I actually think that would make the country stronger.
1: Well, what a great thing about this show, that we can revel in the oddities of the respective countries of the United Kingdom and the United States of America. Let's take a quick look at some of the other main news in America this morning. President Trump says he is announcing Lance Schroyer, a former Oklahoma state trooper, to take over as Director of Immigration and Customs Enforcement. Schroyer, who currently serves as a senior advisor to Homeland Security Secretary Marquaine Mullen, will replace Todd Lyons. In some breaking news, U.S. Central Command forces say they are conducting additional strikes against multiple targets in Iran, claiming it is a direct response to continued Iranian aggression against commercial shipping.

0: In Texas, KFC is rolling out a brand overhaul that includes an expanded menu and modernized branding and restaurant designs. According to the company, the prototype eatery will be called Open House and will include table service and a drive-thru. Still ahead on The Late Show Live, an eighth person has been charged over an alleged plan to attack a UFC event attended by President Trump. Also tonight...
1: Certainly, in a number of our local authorities, I'm really picking up from around the table, there isn't a lot of spare housing available. If there were, councils would be able to be dealing with it by now.
2: Well, exactly, which is why leaving a huge tens of thousands of unprocessed asylum seekers that need to be housed is a huge problem.
1: So you'll be picking homeless families into those hotels?
2: No.
0: A 200-year-old law that made rough sleeping a criminal offence is being scrapped, but will it finally help tackle homelessness in this country or simply move the problem out of sight? This is The Late Show Live, only on the People's Channel, JB News. Yes, this is more breaking news tonight. As we mentioned earlier, rough sleeping is due to be decriminalised from next week as the government is set to scrap a law that's been on the statute books for more than 200 years. Ministers will repeal the 1824 Vagrancy Act, ending the offence of sleeping rough in England and Wales, arguing that homelessness should be treated as a social issue rather than a criminal one. But the government says police will still have powers to tackle aggressive begging and antisocial behaviour through existing legislation. With me now is the CEO and founder of Sleep Out, Andy Preston. Andy, thanks very much for your time. I must confess, I wasn't aware that this was still on the books. I can't imagine it was enforced particularly rigorously, although please tell me if I'm wrong. Do you agree with the fundamental premise from the government that this should be treated as a social problem rather than a criminal issue?
3: Morning, Will. Hi. Yes, of course. You know what? Anybody who is without a home should not automatically be labelled a criminal. I mean, that's preposterous. But the repealing of this act is a performative and a puny gesture that will do nothing to fight homelessness, alleviate poverty, or cause an end to begging, which is a frightening problem that's damaging high streets, damaging lives. And of course, the vast majority of begging is done down to extreme addiction, which is part of a drugs crisis that we have. And that's what the government should be dealing with, is addiction and a housing crisis, not passing through, you know, performative puny acts like this.
0: So I first moved to London in 2017, 2018. Please tell me if I'm wrong with respect to the numbers. It feels to me like there are considerably more people on the streets than there were in that period. Is that the case? And if so, why?
3: Yes, there are more people on the streets in London, Birmingham, Bristol, everywhere across the UK. In fact, many smaller rural towns now, you will see people sleeping rough, you'll see people begging, and that didn't really happen before. The housing crisis has worsened, and what else is happening, Will, is that the drugs crisis, the addiction crisis, is spreading, it's growing, and it's not being dealt with. The causes are multifaceted, but at the end of the day, we have to deal with people and fix it. Yeah, of course, you know, that Vagrancy Act had some astonishingly antiquated language, some stupid language, you know, calling people rogues and vagabonds and things like that. It was like something from literally 200 years ago, which of course it was. But this the repealation of this act, it will do nothing in itself. We've got a government that doesn't seem to give a monkey's or want to do anything about the nuisance begging that's polluting high streets. They're dying on their feet, towns are dying, community spirit is collapsing, and we need to get beggars off the street, but we need to give everyone a place to live.
0: What are your key policy recommendations then to address what you said was a multifaceted problem?
3: Yeah, the first thing I would do is make sure there is an overnight bed for literally everybody. We need to make sure that in every town, in every borough, there are multiple places where there are single room cells or pods available so that nobody has to sleep outside, nobody has the need to be out in the elements or to feel unsafe. Once we do that, nobody should be allowed to sleep on the streets. It's not good for them. It's not good for anyone at all. So I'd actually be in favour of getting people off the streets forcibly, but only once there is a bed nearby for everyone. And then the next thing is really tough action on begging. The vast majority of beggars are, unfortunately for them and us, are chronic addicts who are desperate people and they need help. But they do not need £2 to buy some more drugs that will kill them, that will perpetuate crime, and frankly pollutes our cities, our towns, our high streets, and our train stations. We've got to stop the begging.
0: Andy Preston, thanks for your time this morning. Well, that was Andy Preston. Still ahead on The Late Show Live, an eighth person has been charged over an alleged plan to attack a USC event attended by President Trump. But also tonight, the Montecito Monas are set for their first public engagement together in Britain for years. But there may be one small mercy. This is The Late Show Live, only on The People's Channel, GB News. But first, let's delve into some of the main stories on the front of tomorrow's newspapers, starting with the front of the Sunday Times, which reports that drones and autonomous vehicles will be prioritised ahead of naval destroyers and frigates as part of the government's defence investment plan. It says the proposals, due to be announced on Tuesday, mark a shift towards modernising the UK armed forces following threats from Russia and other hostile states. Let's get the thoughts of my panel. First in London, Matthew Stadlin and Benedict Spence. And then, of course, in DC, Tiffany Marie Brannan and Mally Smith. Matthew, to you first. In some respects, this sounds sensible. We have seen the way that warfare has changed, particularly the use of drones, first in Ukraine, and then more recently, how Iran has been able to tame the might of the US Navy through the use of drones to control, and mines, I should say, to control the Strait of Hormuz. Your instinctive thoughts on this prioritisation of more modern methods of warfare?
4: Well, I think we've all learned a lot in recent weeks, haven't we? Because Keir Starmer lost his defence secretary and lost another defence minister as well. Al Khan's over this big defence review and whether or not the government was meeting its requirements. I think one of the problems is we do these big reviews and by the time they're actually published and the government begins to get its act together, if it does at all, the technology of war has changed.
0: True.
4: And that is a real problem. We have to look at the horrors of the war in Ukraine where Putin invaded. We have to look at the way that Iran has resisted to some extent the America-Israel war as well and see what we can do to bolster our own defences. I mean, just look, by the way, for example, at the Israeli Iron Dome. And wouldn't we all in this country feel a hell of a lot more secure given the nature of modern threats if we had something similar? But you're going to have a prime minister who not only can make the argument, and that might involve, by the way, tax increases, but also a prime minister is able to prioritise and say, OK, if we're going to invest heavily in new technologies to make our country safer, well, then we may actually have to invest a little less in other areas.
0: Well, that was what I was going to say. Why did you say it may involve tax increases as opposed to spending cuts in other areas?
4: Because I think actually the British public, if the argument is made that we need to spend more money in order to keep us literally safer, and that is ultimately the very first primal responsibility of a government, then if we don't want to cut the NHS, we don't want to cut education and so forth, we may have to actually spend a little bit more in our tax. But you're going to have a convincing Prime Minister to make that case.
0: Well, Matthew, you know that cutting hospitals and cutting classrooms are not the two only areas that you could potentially find funds for this. Benedict, two questions. Number one, your thoughts on this. And number two, the broader question of increased defence spending, where you get the money from, how easy it is, etc.
5: Yeah, a reassessment of where it is that we actually prioritise the defence spending is long overdue. There is this idea that Britain should be the kind of country that can necessarily deploy huge amounts of resources overseas, but fundamentally that's not what defence is. First and foremost, it's about defence of the realm, and that will mean autonomous vehicles, it will mean a reappraisal of the nuclear deterrent, it will mean missile systems, a bit like what Matthew was talking about, something similar to the Israeli Iron Dome. We're constantly being told that actually one of the major menaces to this country is Russia, but let's be serious, we are not going to be able to deploy overseas against Russia anytime soon. Were Russia to attack us, it would do a lot similar to what it's been doing in Ukraine, which is long-range missile attacks, which would mean we would need missile systems, but also we need to invest in cyber as well.
0: Quickly before that, do you actually think
5: that's a legitimate threat? Short term, no, actually. I don't think that the Russians are keen on that. But in the medium term, actually, yes, especially if we decide that we are going to get involved more heavily in Ukraine. But just on the subject of spending in of itself, very frequently people are prepared to sit and talk about how there need to be cuts to, say, welfare, and maybe even rearrangements of how it is that we spend money on things like, say, healthcare. Why is it, though, that when we talk about defense, it's simply we need more money? We need to throw more money at the problem. There doesn't need to be a reappraisal of how that money is spent. The armed forces in the United Kingdom are already the fifth best resourced, fifth best funded in the world. They set fire to huge amounts of that money, pursuing boondoggles like the Ajax troop support vehicle, like the numbers of helicopters that we're producing in this country, that the war in Ukraine has already demonstrated are obsolete because of drone technology. And we do that for show. We do it for posture. Actually, we spend a good amount of money on defense in this country. We just spend it incredibly poorly. And if we're going to talk about how we need the NHS to be more streamlined and we need welfare and things like that to be more streamlined, before we start putting more money into defense, I would like to see the money that they already have spent a hell of a lot better than it currently is.
0: It's an interesting insight. Mally, when it comes to the US military, of course, they are thinking about changing geopolitical priorities. They're looking, well, at least before recent events in the Middle East and continental Europe, were looking at a pivot towards the Pacific and the threat of China and aggression towards Taiwan. They have been humbled to a degree by the way in which the Iranians have been able to neutralize their effectiveness in the Strait of Hormuz. How effectively do you think they are going about modernizing the most powerful armed forces that the world has ever seen?
6: Well, Will, we've been trying to pivot to Asia since Obama. Every administration has had some announcement of a pivot to Asia, and we keep getting sucked into the Middle East, unfortunately. Look, I think what we're seeing here is that drones are a great equalizer when it comes to military capacity between nations. We've seen how the Iranians have effectively used drones. And the issue is we have interceptor missiles that can intercept some of these drones, but the average Iranian drone costs $20,000 to $50,000. The average U.S. interceptor missile costs between $1 million to like $15 million, and that's not a good cost balance that we have there. And we've seen also, similarly, Ukraine use drones so effectively against Russia. So I think Burnham's plan here, focusing more on drones, makes sense, and I think you see it with the U.S., we're the number one military power in the world. We spend the most money on the U.S. military. There's sadly a reason we don't have universal health care, and we have been dealing with issues with drones. And one other thing I'd touch on is I think not only drones, we have to look at AI. The Trump administration has held back Anthropic releasing their models because of their ability to, you know, engineer cyber attacks. So what we're having is this proliferation of tech that can be very deadly at a really cheap cost.
0: Tiffany, your thoughts on what you've heard?
7: Yeah, so first of all, you know, it's important to remember, I think, first of all, we should split the difference, right? You go back to 1914, the British Navy had over 1,500 ships. Today, it only has less than 63. The drones are important, don't get me wrong. Having innovative technology is very important, and we do need to be spending more on defense in the UK, in my opinion. But that doesn't mean it should come at the cost of these large destroyers. When the Chagos Islands were attacked, it took you guys like 2-3 days to get any ships down there. And at the end of the day, regardless of whether China actually becomes a problem in the next generation, you guys cannot go without having some kind of massive ship and war power, and you can't just outsource everything to drone and technology. There are going to be bigger and larger conflicts going forward, and I really think that it's kind of making the legacy a little sad.
0: Well, I think if one thing that the war in Ukraine has proven is that some of the old methods of warfare sadly still are there, as well as more advanced modern warfare methods and technologies. That is still to come, ladies and gentlemen, and there is indeed more coming up in the next hour, including this.
8: The Strait will officially open as soon as we sign, which could be soon, very soon, maybe over the weekend, in Europe.
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10: Good morning and welcome to your GB News weather update from the Met Office. The last sort of hot days was yesterday. It is going to be a bit of a muggy start for a few people this morning, but the fresh air is starting to move in and we will have some fresher nights to come as well. The mugginess is going to be across the southeast this morning. Temperatures overnight around 20 degrees, so another tropical night for a few people. But otherwise, this band of cloud is moving that humidity out the way and that cloud will lift through the afternoon and start to break up, leaving some nice sunshine for much of the UK, and look at those temperatures, a lot lower than what we saw over the last few days, around the mid to high 20s. It will still be hot in a few places, but again, a lot lower than what we saw over Friday and Saturday. Now for the rest of the evening, a nice evening to come. Like I said, temperatures still hot in a few places, mostly across East Anglia through this afternoon. And again, Northern Ireland seeing a little bit more in the way of some cloud and a few showers across Scotland. Some of these could be blustery and we could see some windier conditions across those Northern Isles as well as we end the weekend. But through the overnight, it is going to remain mostly dry for England and Wales. Those showers continuing across Scotland. But it is going to be a much more comfortable night to come. A lot lower humidities and those temperatures are going to fall away as well. The minimum temperatures are still going to be around the mid to low teens, but like I say, it's the humidities that are going to make it a lot more comfortable for a few people for the overnight period and to start the new week as well. As we start Monday then, it is going to be a pleasant start. Plenty of bright sunny skies, a bit more in the way of cloud out towards the west for Wales, the southwest and northern England, and some patchy cloud for Northern Ireland as well. A few showers across Scotland, but in that sunshine, it will feel rather pleasant. Temperatures around those mid to low 20s, which is what we would expect for the time of year.
9: 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Totals in within. 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
19: Hello, good morning to you live from Times Square, New York City. It's Coming Home.
0: And live from London, England, this is GB News with the stories shaping Britain and America. Well, breaking tonight, it wasn't convincing, but a win is a win. It is coming home. Just perhaps England has beaten Panama 2-0 in their final World Cup group game.
19: Well, it's a game of two halves, isn't it? The first half, a little bit drab. Second half, the party started. England have qualified. We're off to Atlanta.
0: And also breaking tonight, a migrant smuggler claims he has a network of informants from within the British government assisting him with channel crossings. So much for this.
20: Smash the gangs, smash the gangs,
27: smash the gangs,
20: smash the gangs,
27: smash the gangs.
0: Oh, how we'll miss him. Well, a terror plot at the White House in other news. An eighth person has been charged over an alleged plan to attack a UFC event attended by President Trump. Also, Trump's Iran gamble is paid off. Well, support for the president's handling of the conflict is growing as Americans increasingly back efforts to secure peace. But breaking tonight, America is back striking the Islamic Republic.
28: I mean, do we want to go and just blast the hell out of them and finish them forever, or do we want to try and make a deal?
0: Well, in other news, Harry and Meghan are coming home. The Montecito Moners are set to carry out their first public engagement together, but there could be a chance we don't have to suffer, sanctimonious Meghan. I'm Will Kingston, and this is The Late Show Live.

0: Welcome back to The Late Show Live on the People's Channel, GB News for a third and final hour. Ladies and gentlemen, joining me for this third hour is my panel in London, political commentators Matthew Stadlin and Benedict Spence, and in Washington, D.C., podcast host and political strategist Tiffany Marie Brannan and Democratic strategist Mally Smith. Thank you for tolerating me for another hour, team. Well, let's kick off with the news of the evening. Oh, and geez, going into the third hour, the production team is still on fire in the background there. England have beaten Panama, scoring a 2-0 victory. That came via a breakthrough from Jude Bellingham and then a second goal from Harry Kane, who became England's all-time top World Cup scorer and ensconced himself in the pantheon of English football greats. It also means they have now qualified for the World Cup knockout stage. In other breaking news tonight, indeed less happy news for Scotland's manager, who has stepped down after his side crashed out of the World Cup this evening. Let's cross live to New York and speak to GB News chief US correspondent and indeed England football fanatic Ben Leo. Ben, your thoughts on the game and indeed the thoughts of New York City.
1: Good to see you. Just in time. Come on, boys, just in time. We just went live. Hey, how you doing? You at the game?
2: Yeah. Yes.
1: Good atmosphere?
2: Unbelievable.
3: Brilliant.
1: And we did the business eventually.
3: Absolutely. Full of England, all England.
1: What's the plan now?
2: Win the World Cup.
1: It's coming home.
4: Yeah. No Scotland, no party.
1: Oh, no, Scotland. You've gone home, haven't you?
4: Yes,
1: I'm sorry about that.
4: We're knackered.
1: Are you now going to support England?
4: Yes, I will.
1: Oh, good man. Thank you. Good man. Hello, guys. How are you?
5: Good
1: to see you. Oh, what happened?
5: Done me back in before I came out. I had to have an operation about 2 weeks ago.
1: Oh, you weren't on the lash out here and fell over down a pub stairwell or something?
5: No. Yeah. Home inflicted, but yeah, we're here, mate.
1: How was the game? What's your name? Hello?
6: Rosie.
1: Lovely name. My mum's name is Rose. What's your name?
6: Teddy.
1: Good to see you, Teddy. Deli Ali there for a minute. Did you enjoy the game? Was it your first England game?
6: No.
1: How many games have you been to?
5: First of the World Cup. We done the Euros a couple of years ago.
1: Oh, well done.
5: It's our first ever England game today, though.
1: Wow.
5: It's not a bad one, is it?
1: That's pretty special right here in New York. What do you think of all the lights and all the people and how busy it is?
6: It looks brilliant.
1: It's brilliant, isn't it? It's good atmosphere.
5: Yeah.
1: Where are you guys from in the UK?
5: Essex, we are.
1: Whereabouts?
5: Essex. Wickford.
1: Wickford, nice.
5: Yeah. Did you know that?
1: Yeah, I've heard of it, yeah.
5: Really? Yeah,
1: of course.
5: I
1: think where's Adam Brooks? He's got his pub in, where is he? No, he's in Chelmsford somewhere.
5: Right.
1: Anyway, it doesn't matter. Look, you're in Times Square.
5: Yes, mate.
1: The atmosphere is pumping.
5: Brilliant.
1: Your plans now for the rest of the World Cup? Are you staying out here to Atlanta?
5: To go to Atlanta.
1: You see the boss?
5: She's sort of.
7: I want to go home.
1: You want to go home?
5: Yeah.
1: You've had enough?
7: I will. Well, we've got a few more days here first, and then I'll be happy to go.
1: You could go home with the kiddos and leave your man in.
7: Take the kids with him and I'll go home. That's fine.
1: All right, guys, thank you so much. Appreciate it. Will, we spoke to a couple of fans a bit earlier right here in Times Square. This is what they had to say. Boys, hello. Well done, 2-0 to England. Yeah. Happy or a bit disappointed with the first half?
8: First half wasn't great, but to be fair, second half, they come out strong, win the group. Well, you know, what more do you want?
1: What is it like being here for the World Cup in Times Square? We've had Dallas, we've had Boston. Yeah. What's New York like? Tell the viewers back home.
8: It's brilliant. It's so good. I mean, the atmosphere here, I mean, I don't know if you saw yesterday, the Panama fans, unreal. Loads of English out here, it's just incredible. A bit expensive, but it's better than home.
1: And aside from your fellow Englishmen, who have your favourite group of fans been? Which nation?
9: There were some Colombian fans at the bar, weren't there?
8: Yeah,
9: Colombian fans at the bar. They were getting ready for their World Cup draw.
8: I'd say Panama, you know.
1: Yeah?
8: Honestly, Panama.
1: Good sports.
8: Yeah, unreal.
1: How are you feeling? You're in Times Square. It's the World Cup. You're in America. England have just topped the group.
10: Yeah, you can't really get much better than that, to be honest. Our performance was okay, but situationally, yeah, we're doing all right. Yeah.
1: Is it coming home?
10: Yeah, it's coming home. Why not? Yes.
1: Thank you, Will. You're loving life. You're in Times Square. How happy are you feeling?
11: Oh, I'm over the moon, mate. I was worried in the first half, but we're just over the moon. Fantastic. We're going all the way. We're going to win it.
1: So, Will, we are live in Times Square, so if there's any fruity language, I apologise, but the England fans are flooding back from the stadium. You can see the New York yellow taxis, the famous taxis, all the big billboards here. Hello, guys, how are you? Capitalism at its finest. Here we go. Hello, chaps.
12: Hello.
1: How you doing?
12: How's it going? Good.
1: You both from the UK?
13: My dad is.
1: You're Norwegian?
12: I'm Norwegian.
1: How are you guys getting on?
12: Pretty good. I was happy with the first two games, second, third game, you know.
1: You rested all your players.
12: I didn't like it, but I was glad all the guys got runs. Trent Morrison, Shadrol.
1: Well, you're through to the next round, as are England, top of the group. Yep. We're going to Atlanta. Were you at the game?
14: No. Sadly, it's too expensive.
1: Where did you watch it?
14: At the Adidas fan zone under the Brooklyn
1: Bridge. Good fun? What was it like? Just tell our viewers about the atmosphere. Who was there?
14: A lot of England fans. There was also a lot of Panama fans. They thought they scored a goal and went crazy. First goal of the tournament, but it was offside. So.
1: Yeah. That's unlucky. He got ruled out for offside.
14: Yeah.
1: Guys, thank you so much. Appreciate it. Enjoy the rest of your night. Let's see if we can find a few more people. Lovely fruit selection. Any fruit lovers in the house? Me included. Watermelon. I'll celebrate tonight with some strawberries, I think. Right. Where are these ladies from? Ladies, are you English? American?
15: American,
1: oh, okay. Having fun. There's the England fans over here. We've got some break dancers. Let me find some England fans. Look at this break dancer here. I suggest, Will, in celebration of England winning tonight, I should get... No, thank you. I like cotton candy, but... Or candy floss, as we call it. Let's try and find one more set of England fans. There are loads around. There are loads around, says he, as we struggle to find any. Here we go. There's some here. Big guy with the bucket cap. Ready? Mate, how you doing? How's the game?
16: I didn't go to the game.
1: Did you watch it?
16: I did watch it, yeah. Good game.
1: Yeah.
16: You know, like, we probably could have done a bit better in the first half, but the second half was a lot better.
1: Yeah. This is a serious question, not just, you know, is it coming home? Yes. But do you think realistically it's coming home?
16: I think potentially, you know, like, the way we're kind of, like, lining up with the other teams that are playing at the moment don't seem as good. So, you know, maybe we could get there. So.
1: Are these your mates?
16: They are.
1: Laughing at you in the background. Come on, don't be shy. We're live on GB News in London. How you doing?
16: Did
1: you
16: enjoy
1: the game?
16: We weren't there. We was in the pub.
1: Yeah, no, you said. How many bevvies you had?
16: Zero.
1: Zero.
16: One mango. One mango beverage.
1: He's not joking, is he?
16: Not joking.
17: No beers.
1: No beers. What's the plan for the rest of the night? You're in Times Square, maybe the best city in America.
16: You know this place.
1: Oh, I don't really. Well, I do know it. There's a Irish pub down there called the Dubliner or something like that. Irish pub's always pretty safe.
17: Let's go. Dubliner.
1: Oh, you're off. Okay. Oh, Dubliner. I thought you were going. I thought you were leaving me.
17: Dubliner.
1: I thought it was something I said.
16: What are we going for? What else are we going for?
1: I don't know, there's some nightclubs around. I don't know, there's drinks on the street.
16: Can I interview you? My turn.
1: One question.
16: Okay. What do you think about the nightlife in New York?
1: The nightlife in New York is pumping. You've got the big billboards here, you've got the atmosphere, lots of people in good spirits. Yeah, it's great. Well done. You're going after my job. Thank you, mate. Thanks, man. Take care. Let's try and find one more. We've got Kane shirts over here. Oh, we're having pictures. Let's let them take their picture, then we'll jump in. Looking good, guys. Hello. Where are you guys from?
18: Well, I'm from Australia, but originally from England. Yeah.
1: Whereabouts are we originally in the UK?
18: In a northeast place called Durham.
1: Well done. And you guys in Australia as well?
19: Born in Durham, but raised in Australia, yeah.
1: Oh,
19: yeah.
1: Durham.
19: Still supporting England.
1: Good stuff. Oh,
19: yeah.
1: Good.
18: He lives in Canada.
1: Thank you for your loyalty still towards England.
19: I love it. Yeah.
1: What's your name, buddy?
20: Jack.
1: Jack, well done. Was it your first England game today?
20: What?
1: Was it your first England game?
20: Yep.
1: That's pretty special, isn't it? How did you find it? What was it like?
20: It was very good.
19: Great atmosphere, right?
20: Yeah,
19: Harry Kane goal.
20: Yeah.
1: Yep. Very good. And you got some nice sorbet there. What's that like? That's how you're celebrating. Forget the beers, get the sorbet in.
19: Red and white.
1: Yeah, good stuff. What's the plan rest of the night?
19: You know what, go home and rest. We're exhausted. Been a long day, been a great day. But
1: are you going to Atlanta, the last place?
19: We're not actually, no. This is it for us. So.
1: Cool. You going back down to Australia? Were you in Canada?
19: Back to Vancouver now, yeah.
18: Vancouver and then Australia for me, yeah.
1: Very nice. Well done, guys. Good to see you.
19: Cheers. Have a good night.
1: Good to have a special day with your boy. Thank you very much. There's some Argentina fans here. Hello, guys. Argentinian?
21: Argentinian.
1: Yeah. Well, we're from English TV.
21: Ah, very good.
1: How do you think you're getting
21: congratulations.
1: On? Congratulations to you, Messi. Very good. Sorry. Do you think we'll meet you in this World Cup? We could potentially meet you in maybe the final or the semi-finals.
21: Perhaps. Maybe. Why not?
1: Who will win, England or Argentina?
21: Who will win?
1: Yeah.
21: Where will we see?
1: Kane or Messi?
21: Messi.
1: Okay. Yeah. I'll go with Harry Kane. Thank you. Good luck. Take care. One more set of fans. Let's see if we can find anybody. There's some Panama fans here. Are they France fans? Oh, Panama fans. Are you from Panama?
22: Yeah.
1: Yeah, we're from English TV.
22: Okay.
1: How did you find the game?
22: Well, entertaining. Panama did compete well, boy.
1: You did well?
22: Yeah.
1: And you had a goal at the end that was ruled out?
22: Yeah, it was ruled out. Yeah.
1: Very close. Did you think it was offside?
22: I kind of thought, but I celebrated it.
1: Yeah. Well, you had a good performance, so congratulations. Is this your family?
22: Yeah.
1: Your mum, dad, brother?
22: Yeah.
1: Ah, very good. Enjoy your time here. Goodbye. Take care. The pedestrians have stopped, so the influx has stopped for the time being. So for now, I'll throw it back to you, unless you've got any other questions.
0: No, Ben, you are the master of the Vox Pop. Another excellent effort there. I particularly enjoyed when the tables were turned on you by that impromptu interviewer in Times Square. Mate, keep up the good work. That is Ben Leo, of course, our man on the ground in the United States. What an extraordinary job he is doing on his junket there. I need to get his agent. He's negotiated his contract extraordinarily well. In other news, an eighth person has been charged in connection with a thwarted plot targeting the Freedom 250 Ultimate Fighting Championship event at the White House. Former key lawmaker, ex-FBI agent and current candidate for Senate Mike Rogers warned that escalating rhetoric on the left is stoking violence, telling Fox News that Democrats are encouraging people to move beyond normal political discourse and into violent attacks. All eight suspects are accused of conspiring to use explosive-laden drones to trigger a mass evacuation of the June 14 event before directing fleeing crowds toward pre-positioned shooters. Joining me now, my panel, political commentators Matthew Stadlin and Benedict Spence, and Washington, I should say, political strategist and podcast host Tiffany Marie Brannan and Democratic strategist Mally Smith. Tiffany, I'll go to you first. Some people will say, well, you know what, political violence is not a left or a right issue. It is across the political spectrum. We need to deal with the problems of extremism in all its forms. Do you think that this is a problem which is more prevalent on the left, or do you think this is a problem that is just a problem of political violence in the United States, full stop?
3: Interestingly, there was a big article just published on this here in the U.S. by, I can't remember if it was the Washington Post or Wall Street Journal, where they actually discussed the massive increase in political violence, specifically by the left, which is unusual and breaks with historic tradition. Now, this particular incident, what is also troubling is that they were radicalized on TikTok, and that's where these individuals met, and that's where they were basically self-indoctrinated through very radical content they found on TikTok, and then they became friends and then move to a Signal chat. And the content that they are basically consuming in these kind of very crazy siloed social media things, they are promoted and really honed in towards a very specific demographic, and that is younger liberals, specifically very progressive, very, very far left liberals here in the United States. So I do think it is a growing problem. It is a break with precedent, and it's one that we are having to acknowledge and be very careful. I mean, I love celebrating the 4th of July. It's my favorite holiday. I will be here in D.C., and I have to say, I'm a little scared.
0: Mally, an argument I would add to that analysis from Tiffany: for years now, there has been this mantra on the left, or at least parts of the left, that words are violence. I think that many people interpret that as, well, if words are violence, it is therefore permissible to respond to words with violence. This is a ideological trend which we've seen in parts of the left. Do you think that this is a problem which is more on the left side of American politics?
15: No, I think political violence is a problem that is endemic to the United States, and it's unfortunately the partisanship and the political extremes is mixing with our gun culture. Some conservatives point to the fact that they believe political violence is rising in the Trump administration with folks on the left committing more violence. A lot of Democrats point out that the DOJ's own data shows that most political violence is committed on the right. Regardless of how much political violence is on one side or the other, I think we can all come together and condemn it. On this idea, though, that Democratic rhetoric is contributing to this violence, and I just have to push back on that in the sense that I don't think the Trump administration has clean hands here. President Trump himself at rallies has said that protesters should be physically assaulted. He is the only president who pardons people who assaulted cops when they tried to overturn the election and the insurrection. He himself might say it's terrible to be called a fascist or a communist. He called Kamala Harris a fascist and a communist, which is interesting to be both of those. So political rhetoric is bad in the United States, but I think it's pretty bad on both sides. And the fish rots from the head. And I think the Trump administration and President Trump's repeated language has really coarsened our discourse.
0: Matthew, you, I do reflect on the death of Charlie Kirk, and particularly the response from, again, not everyone, but many people in the online discourse, as well as many people protesting in real life, who seem to take particular glee in his death. Is this a both sides issue, or do you see this as being coded to one side of politics?
2: Well, you've cited one example there, and obviously you don't make a decision about whether the left-right issue from one example. Let me start by saying I call out political violence of every sort. There's just simply no room for it. In Britain, in America, wherever. And I think we should all be absolutely emphatic on that. As has already been pointed out, Donald Trump is a rampant hypocrite. He wants to make this out to be a radical left issue. No doubt there is an issue of violence within the radical left, and there is indeed on the extreme right as well. Just looking at this report very quickly, this is a recent report, a look at data on motivations carried out by the Anti-Defamation League NGO suggests that far-right perpetrators have committed the bulk of extremist-related murders, 76%, that's three-quarters, over the past decade. That's a report from Sky News.
0: As they include Islamic terror attacks as being part of the right, out of curiosity?
2: Do they include Islamist terror attacks as being far right?
0: No. As part of the right?
2: No, I would suggest not.
0: Again, now this is the interesting thing about
3: also,
0: those sorts of...
3: you can't trust an NGO.
0: Yeah, this is the interesting thing about those sorts of reports. You can... the left and the right are nebulous phrases. And I agree. I think even when we use it, I think there is probably difficulties with that language. It's just, as a society, we haven't come up with better phrases.
2: Well, you made a very interesting point about some on the left saying that words are violent. We've already had a bit of a debate about this earlier. I'm not saying that words are violent, but words carry consequences. That's why we are all here at 2 a.m. in England, whatever time it is in America, debating, because we think that words matter. Words absolutely matter. Donald Trump, President of the United States, for example, recently said that Somalis are low IQ. Now, that is an absolutely outrageous, bigoted,
3: there you go,
2: unfunded, disgusting comment. No, let me just finish the point, which is now being supported by this commentator,
3: podcaster
2: in America. It's an absolutely shameful thing for you to attempt to reinforce. Now, do I think that the response to that is physical violence? Obviously not, but shame on you for saying what you've just said.
0: Tiffany, I'll give you a right reply.
3: It's the truth. This is a scientific fact. It's measurable. Unless you want to start arguing with science.
15: Well, can I...
2: That is the language of far-right extremism, and shame on you for using it. That doesn't mean that I advocate violence in response.
3: How is it the language of far-right extremism to say...
2: absolutely crystal clear on that.
3: I have red hair.
0: I have red hair.
3: That's a fact. Somalis have a measurable lower IQ. And why is that? Well, it's because they have a massively high amount of...
2: That's a lie. It's a racist lie. You should be ashamed of yourself for saying it.
3: It's not a racist lie. Let me finish. They have a high percentage rate of first cousin and sibling marriage, okay? One of the highest first cousin marriage rates. We know, because we live in Western civilization, that when you do that, you have inbreeding problems, which therefore cause many health issues and result in a lower IQ.
2: Now, you're spreading racist disinformation. There's no evidence that Somalis are low IQ.
3: This is not misinformation. Please feel free to look it up and use the science and follow basic facts that are reasoned.
2: You're just lying now.
0: Okay, but one challenge on this. I wouldn't say personally that every single Somali has a lower IQ than people from other races. But Matthew, if, for example, you were to see a study, and I believe there have been some studies done which have compared IQ across different countries, and there are disparities, and that doesn't surprise anyone. There are different disparities. It may be because of things like inbreeding. It may be because of disparities in education. But there's no doubt that particularly if you think about, say, the Somalian education system compared to the American education system, that would lead to a disparity in someone taking an IQ test at the age of 18, surely.
2: We're not talking about education systems. We're talking about the President of the United States describing an ethnic group as low IQ. That is shameful.
3: There's no evidence for it, and it is racist.
2: Somalis in America have the same education as anyone else. Shame on you for reinforcing it. Not true.
0: All right.
3: Why don't you operate in truth and reality if you're going to say something?
0: All right, I want to bring in Bendik here. Bendik, your thoughts on what you've heard?
4: Well, I'm not going to get into racial racial disparities in IQ, because that's not actually what we were supposed to be talking about. We were supposed to be talking about political violence in the United States. And we can talk about, if you want, what is provoking it, but it's very clear that there is violence coming from both sides. But what I found particularly interesting about that report was one particular aspect to it. A couple of weeks ago, I was on the show and we were talking about gun rights in the United States, and I said that the future is not going to be about criminality based on guns, it's going to be about the use of drones. Very interestingly, of course, within this story, there was the suggestion that weaponized drones, explosive suicide drones, could have been used as part of this attack. This is a new development when it comes not just to warfare, be it in Ukraine or the Middle East, but also when it comes to domestic terrorism and political violence. It adds an extra layer of separation whereby people are able to commit violent acts without ever being present in the location in which the acts are being committed. This is a new development, and I think it's something that people need to wake up to, because it's not going to be a small isolated thing. Drones are cheap, they are easy to weaponize, they are easy to use, and in a culture such as the United States that has very prevalent amounts of violence, not simply for political but also for criminal, this is something that I think you're going to see a lot more of in the coming years.
6: It's an interesting insight.
0: Okay, we'll move on. Still ahead on The Late Show Live. I'll get Maley's thoughts after the break. Still ahead on The Late Show Live, the Montecito Motors are set for their first public engagement together in Britain for years, but there may be one small mercy coming your way. This is The Late Show Live, only on GB News. Thank you for staying with us. A new poll suggests Americans are becoming less opposed to President Donald Trump's military action against Iran. The Daily Mail JL Partners survey found that the number of Americans who believe starting the war was the wrong decision has fallen from 52% in May to 47% today. Meanwhile, support has edged up, with 35% now saying it was the right move. It comes after President Trump agreed a ceasefire with Iran last week, but with fresh attacks in the Strait of Hormuz renewed and US retaliation now very much in place, questions remain over whether that agreement can survive. Joining me now is Editor-in-Chief at the Foreign Desk, friend of the show, Lisa Daftari. Lisa, great to see you again. If I had to guess at that poll before I saw the numbers, I would not have predicted that. It's not a big increase in support, but I think it would be outside of the margin of error for that particular poll. What would you put those numbers down to?
20: Sure. I think, look, there's obviously a trend of Americans perhaps learning more about the war and really seeing the optics here. We're all anti-war, but we can't be anti the facts. And the facts and the reality of the situation is that we're not dealing with a normal government in Iran. We're dealing with terrorists. We're dealing with an ideology. We're dealing with a government that from 1979 said death to America and acted upon that with its proxies, with its nuclear program, with its drones and missiles, and of course, its deadly exporting of terrorism around the world. So even now, as we are in our negotiation and diplomacy phase, we're offering them everything, including our firstborn child, and they are still provoking the United States at the Strait of Hormuz. They're still making threats. They're still trying to perhaps get involved with more military warfare, it seems. You know, it just seems like they're not going to comply. They're not honest partners. And I'm glad that the American public, whether it is that they're coming to this on their own, and again, I don't think this poll is showing tremendous numbers, but it does point to something else. The fact that this war perhaps wasn't explained to the American public as well as it should have been. Why did we go to war with Iran's regime? And why is it a threat not only to the Iranian people and to the Middle East, but to us here in the United States, here in the West? Why is this regime a threat to us? I think if that had been explained a bit better, there would have been more of an appetite to go to war, more of an appetite for increased gas prices, and more patience to see this through to the end.
0: Yeah, Lisa, I can't recall if we've spoken since that memorandum of understanding was released, or the draft terms of that memorandum were released. To me, it read like a surrender document. To me, it made a mockery of the greatness of American military power. And even after what, again, I read as a surrender document, you're still seeing the Iranians taking the mick, to use an expression, in the Strait, which has led to the US retaliating. How do you reflect on the optics surrounding this process of late?
20: Look, I was not happy with the MOU, just like yourself. I saw it as weak and a surrender, and I've never seen a war in which one side loses and then they get their full wish list of items in an MOU. But it is just an MOU. We had 60 days, obviously, to hash this out. I didn't think it was a good look, and I didn't think it was a good position for the United States to begin dealing again with a terrorist regime on those terms. But now what I am happy about is that all tools on the table has been explained to the Iran regime. The fact that they believe that Donald Trump does not have the appetite to go back to war, and yet over the weekend we've seen multiple strikes on around the Strait of Hormuz on regime assets to show them that we do in fact have the appetite. All options remain, and he did post on Truth Social earlier today that it doesn't look like they want to make a deal. It doesn't look like they are going to play along, and therefore the regime might not even exist. So it does send the message that he will go all the way if they do not compromise. And look, this is my life's work. I've been studying this regime inside and out. I can give you the punchline here. They're not going to compromise, and there will be no deal in which they will keep to. So we may see not exactly a repeat of the JCPOA, the deal that was negotiated under President Obama, because I do think we're starting with a weaker regime this time around. I don't think we should give money up front. I don't think we should give sanctions relief up front. We should not reward this regime until we see tangible ways to verify, tangible ways to hold them to the agreement. And the bottom line is that it doesn't look like they want an agreement. They don't want to make peace. They don't want to normalize relations with the United States. What they do want to do is saber rattle and to be brazen and to now charge a toll at Hormuz and to continue with their nuclear program. And since this war began, they have rounded up thousands more Iranians back at home. So nothing has changed for them. They have become even more hardline, and I don't think that is something that the United States should live with. And as the saying goes, we didn't come this far to only come this far. If we truly believe that we started this war because they are a threat to homeland security here in the United States, they remain one at this moment. So we shall see, and I'm glad that this, again, message of deterrence, both kinetic and economic, has been relayed to the regime.
0: One of our favourite guests on The Late Show Live, Lisa Daftari, thank you for your time.
20: Kind of you, thank you.
0: Let's go to my panel. In London, we have Matthew Stadlin and Benedict Spence. And then, of course, in Washington, which is where we will start, Tiffany Marie Brannan and Mally Smith. Mally, I rudely cut you off in that previous segment, so I'm going to start with you. How do you reflect on Lisa's comments?
15: Yeah, well, I mean, we're in a difficult situation because, as she was saying, the outlines of the Trump administration's potential deal here suck. They do. The amount of times I heard conservatives and conservatives I argued with on this channel talk about the Obama deal, and they would say just pallets of cash when we unfroze $1.7 billion of their assets. If $1.7 billion is pallets of cash, $300 billion construction fund plus $50 billion in unfrozen assets or unfrozen sanction relief. That's Scrooge McDuck jumping into gold coins level of just giving the Iranians what they want. And then the thing I also have to say too is I think the best case scenario for the Trump administration is you get some sort of JCPOA light, something like the Obama administration deal. But we would have gotten here with it being way more costly, a war and giving them more relief. And the criticisms from conservatives continually about the Iran deal the Obama administration made, and I'm going to say that these are, you know, I'm the Iron Man arguments they had. I'm not straw manning their arguments. It was that the relief was too much. Well, we're giving them more funding relief. They were worried that we weren't doing anything about proxies. This deal wouldn't do anything about proxies. They didn't like that the Iranian regime was still in place and that there was still political repression. Having a junior literally replace the Ayatollah is obviously not regime change. And lastly, that they are their ballistic missile program is still intact, and that is something they were unhappy with that the JCPOA didn't address. So all the criticisms they had about the Obama administration deal aren't addressed here. So it's a real political loser, and I don't know how they get out of it, but I hope they do, because even though politically it's bad for them, as someone who lives in this country and wants us to succeed, this isn't going well for us.
0: Tiffany, I say this as someone who supported the war, and I think it is a war that will need to be fought and continue to be fought until this evil regime is gotten rid of. At the same time, I think Mally's right. The MOU terms suck. Now, I don't think that anything approaching those terms will ever reach a final deal stage, but nonetheless, I don't think it's a good look for American greatness. Do you disagree?
3: I completely agree. It's one of the few times that Mally and I will agree, right? I also completely agree with Lisa. I am very, very unhappy at this situation and this deal. This is not anything that I want. I think especially when you see that actually the approval rating for the war is actually going up. This is not when you quit. This is if you give a mouse a cookie. I do not trust Iran. No one should trust Iran. They are out to just take. This is a bad deal. This does not do anything with the regime change. It does not help the people of Iran. I'm really good friends with some Iranians that have moved to the U.S., and they are pleading with me, like, can you please say something to someone? We don't want this deal. Our people have suffered. We miss back in the, 50 years ago, 60 years ago, when they had freedoms and Western civilization was flourishing and thriving. And I think that across the board, it's incredibly hypocritical. Mally's completely right. It's totally hypocritical to even, I was one of the people criticizing Obama for that deal. And let me tell you, I am not happy with the Trump administration for even considering this. It's bad. Iran should not have any nuclear program. They should not have any missiles. And they're still lying to everybody. They're still saying they're agreeing to stuff behind closed doors with the admin. And then in public, they're saying, oh, well, we never agreed to have any kind of inspection on our nuclear program that doesn't exist. I mean, it's ridiculous.
0: Benedict, your thoughts?
4: I mean, I agree with both of them. This is a disaster, it's a humiliation, but it's also not necessarily a settlement. The United States, I think, occasionally forgets that whilst it may be the largest single player in the world, it is not the only player on one side in this conflict. This conflict was inevitable, and it was not inevitable because of the United States. It was inevitable because Israel, which says it doesn't have nuclear weapons, but does, will not allow Iran to achieve nuclear independence. Iran, which says it is not developing nuclear weapons, but it is, will never allow it to be that it cannot have nuclear weapons whilst Israel does. Israel will use nuclear weapons to stop Iran from getting nuclear weapons if necessary. The whole reason why the United States was drawn into this conflict, we have to remember here, is partly, and I know a lot of Americans will not like this, because actually they do not want Israel in a position where it decides it will act unilaterally without the US and use nuclear weapons against anybody, whether that be Iran or anybody else, because a world in which nuclear weapons are suddenly on the table is not one in which the United States holds all the cards anymore. That ultimately is why the United
3: That's
4: States
3: untrue.
4: Is getting involved. I mean, you're going to let me finish or what? I mean, come on.
0: One to talk.
4: This is the situation, actually, that the United States finds itself in, which is that it no longer holds the cards on a lot of its own allies anymore, and ultimately, it has nobody else to blame but itself for this. But when it comes to Israel in particular, Israel is going to look at the state of play in the United States. It's going to look at the Trump administration, which it no longer feels fully backs it, and it's going to look at the Democrats, which it knows full well do not support it at all. And Israel will move towards a position of increasing strategic autonomy over the next couple of years. If it decides it wishes to breach this ceasefire at some point, it will do so, and it will get itself to a position where the United States cannot interfere on this. And if Americans, particularly in the Republican Party, who dislike the impact and influence that Israel have on the White House at the moment, if Israel gets to a position where it can actually act without the U.S.'s say-so, I think a lot of Republicans are going to like that a lot less than they currently like the actual situation.
0: That's all the time we have on this segment, but Matthew, I'll give you the first bite of the cherry in...
4: I think a lot of Republicans are going to like that a lot less than they currently like the actual situation.
0: That's all the time we have on this segment, but Matthew, I'll give you the first bite...

0: continued Iranian aggression against commercial shipping. And in Texas, KFC is rolling out a brand overhaul that includes an expanded menu and modernized branding and restaurant designs. According to the company, the prototype eatery will be called Open House and will include table service and a drive-through, which I must admit I didn't think was particularly revolutionary. Still ahead on The Late Show Live, the Montecito Moners are set for their first public engagement together in Britain for years, but there may be one small mercy. Also tonight, President Trump has unveiled a bold new passport design with a message you don't want to miss. This is The Late Show Live, but coming to you now, it is your weather.
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2: Good morning and welcome to your GB News weather update from the Met Office. The last sort of hot days was yesterday. It is going to be a bit of a muggy start for a few people this morning, but the fresher air is starting to move in and we will have some fresher nights to come as well. The mugginess is going to be across the southeast this morning. Temperatures overnight around 20 degrees, so another tropical night for a few people. But otherwise, this band of cloud is moving that humidity out the way and that cloud will lift through the afternoon and start to break up, leaving some nice sunshine for much of the UK, and look at those temperatures, a lot lower than what we saw over the last few days, around the mid to high 20s. It will still be hot in a few places, but again, a lot lower than what we saw over Friday and Saturday. Now for the rest of the evening, a nice evening to come. Like I said, temperatures still hot in a few places, mostly across East Anglia through this afternoon. And again, Northern Ireland seeing a little bit more in the way of some cloud and a few showers across Scotland. Some of these could be blustery and we could see some windier conditions across those Northern Isles as well as we end the weekend. But through the overnight, it is going to remain mostly dry for England and Wales. Those showers continuing across Scotland, but it is going to be a much more comfortable night to come. A lot lower humidities and those temperatures are going to fall away as well. The minimum temperatures are still going to be around the mid to low teens, but like I say, it's the humidities that are going to make it a lot more comfortable for a few people for the overnight period and to start the new week as well. As we start Monday then, it is going to be a pleasant start. Plenty of bright sunny skies, a bit more in the way of cloud out towards the west for Wales, the southwest and northern England, and some patchy cloud for Northern Ireland as well. A few showers across Scotland, but in that sunshine, it will feel rather pleasant. Temperatures around those mid to low 20s, which is what we would expect for the time of year.
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0: Well, as my producer has just said in my ear, now it's time to talk about everyone's favourite people. Prince Harry and Meghan's planned family trip to Britain has been thrown into doubt tonight after it's been reported they will not receive taxpayer-funded police protection. The Duke and Duchess of Sussex had hoped to spend 5 days in the UK for a series of engagements linked to the Invictus Games and Harry's charity. But it has now emerged that the Royal and VIP Executive Committee rejected their request for security just a week before they are due to arrive. Their children were not expected to attend any public events, but Meghan had been due to accompany Harry on several engagements. Prince Harry is still expected to travel to Britain, but reports suggest he might be leaving Meghan and the kids in California. With me now is royal journalist, podcast host, and GB News fan favourite, Kinsey Schofield. Kinsey, great to see you again. Now, they did the big song and dance to say they were exiting the UK and indeed no longer going to be working royals. Whenever Harry makes this request for security and it is rejected, it always just feels to me like he wants to have his cake and eat it too. Is it a fair request for him to make?
3: No, I completely agree with you. His security saga has more sequels than Fast and Furious. Every time you think we've reached the ending, another chapter begins. But you're right, Prince Harry will not receive enhanced security for his upcoming trip to the UK, according to The Sun. The Royal and VIP Executive Committee has declined his request for additional protection, which does surprise me because I've always thought if he gave them the 28 days notice and said, surprise, I'm bringing

0: bringing Megan and the kids. Perhaps it would change his circumstances. So I'm genuinely surprised that they've declined him for this trip. But he has spent 6 years telling us security is the reason his family can't come to Britain. If nothing changes on the security front, I guess we shouldn't be surprised if the family plans change too. He's publicly argued after losing his legal challenge that he did not believe it was safe to bring Megan and the children to the UK without the level of protection he sought. So if Harry truly believes Britain is too dangerous for his wife and children without taxpayer-funded protection, then bringing them anyway would contradict everything he's argued, not only in court, but in the court of public opinion. Remember that BBC interview he gave? It was scathing about his father and the initial rejection. I do think that his critics will say this has become a familiar pattern or cycle: announce a family reunion, raise expectations, then point to security concerns when those plans become uncertain. If Meghan and the kids don't come, people like me, I don't think we'll see it as a security story. I think that we'll argue that this is another PR stunt or worse, emotional blackmail. Give me my way or else. Harry cannot keep insisting Britain is too dangerous for his children while simultaneously campaigning to bring them there. Eventually, those two messages collide.
1: I think that's fair. At the same time, I recall, and I've just checked and it's the case, Taylor Swift received taxpayer-funded security for her Eras tour in the UK, including what I read as a VIP blue light police escort to Wembley Stadium provided by the Metropolitan Police. What do you think the rationale is for providing someone like Taylor Swift with that sort of protection but denying it to Prince Harry and Meghan?
0: Well, I don't remember Taylor Swift referencing her Todger 14 times in her autobiography. You know what I mean? Like, Taylor Swift is a self-made superstar that brought not only incredible positive attention to the UK with her Eras tour, but she generated a huge income. Prince Harry popping up here and there for his redemption tour, not even his Era tour. This is Harry trying to change public perception of himself in the UK. It just doesn't bring the same positivity to the UK that Taylor Swift tour does.
1: Yes, I can confirm now that Taylor Swift has never referred to her Todger in her autobiography or at any other time. I think that's a very fair response. Kinsey, where to now for Harry and Meghan? I ask this question whenever we talk about them. It feels like they're always trying to search for some greater purpose or some greater project, or move one thing to the next, as you know, Netflix or Spotify seem to drop them at will. Where do you think they go from here?
0: Well, I have an exclusive for you, but it's not that great yet because I'm still digging. It's my understanding that Meghan has a new project or product to launch coming up. And ultimately, that is why this UK trip was so important. I haven't figured out what said project or product that is yet. But that is why this is such an important trip to them, because Meghan has something new. But to your point, it's either jam, a podcast, new TV shows. She is a jack of all trades and an expert of none. And so I don't really believe that there will be hype around whatever's coming, because there's been so much. And then there's so much hype around things that never come to fruition. Where's Meet Me at the Lake, their Netflix series, The Wedding Date? They're allegedly making a new movie about Afghanistan, the war in Afghanistan. They promote things, and sometimes those things never come to fruition. So if I find out, if and when I find out what said project is, you'll be the first to know.
1: Thank you. No doubt some new form of edible flowers or other type of garnish. Kinsey Schofield, thank you very much for your time this morning.
0: Thank you.
1: Joining me now back in London, Matthew Stadlin and Benedict Spence, and of course in DC, Tiffany Marie Brannan and Mally Smith. Matthew, I'll go to you. I dare say you probably would have preferred to talk about geopolitical news as opposed to royal gossip, but here we are.
2: Hijack the segment, Matthew. Just talk about geopolitical stuff.
1: What do you make of this?
3: Well, what I think of Trump's war in Iran. So, listen, I think we should leave Harry and Meghan alone. I have a lot of sympathy, actually, for Harry, this idea that he needs security, because he didn't choose to be born into the royal family, and a great deal of any risk that he faces, and indeed his family faces, is as a consequence of his birth, over which, of course, as I say, he had no choice. Also, there's been a really poisonous and negative narrative about him and Meghan in the media. I think that doesn't help in the slightest. This is a man who put his life on the line for this country in Afghanistan. Some something I certainly haven't done, and I have an enormous amount of respect for him having done. So I do have sympathy for Harry. I'm not in favour of sort of tell-all autobiographies, that sort of stuff. No doubt he's made some mistakes, but I think we should give him a break.
1: After that guffaw, Tiffany, I've got to go to you. Your thoughts?
4: Yeah, she's a grifter. No one here likes Meghan Markle, and that has been far before she was ever with Prince Harry. She has manipulated the situation. She's always using it for her own gain. She has really, in my opinion, tainted the monarchy and tainted the crown, and took what would be an incredible opportunity that millions of women dreamed of to be a part of, and this royal romance. And she could have been an incredible asset and a part of a modern monarchy. And instead, she made it all about her and her jam and her Netflix show and her disingenuous whatever. And, you know, I agree with Kenzie. Like, this is, it's ridiculous. And once again, it's all has to be about her. By the way, they have millions and millions of dollars. So if security was really that much of an issue and they wanted to go on vacation for 5 days, they could afford to hire private security.
1: Yeah, I must admit that thought crossed my mind as well. Benedict, your thoughts on this incredibly significant and important story?
2: Yes, it is so, so important. I think ultimately, because of the high profile nature of who Prince Harry is, he should be given police protection whilst he's in the United Kingdom. I think that that's just a sensible thing to do, because as much as anything else, when you're giving protection to people like that, it's not just for the individual in question. Any kind of attempt against them can impact members of the public as well. So actually, I think that it's just a public order issue. The whole thing around Meghan and Harry, though, it's just one of a perpetual missed opportunity. And actually, I think what Tiffany said, and ultimately also what Matthew said, rings very true. This is a man who had, a couple rather, who had a wonderful opportunity, both on the back of his service and also her profile as well. They had the possibility to become truly, you know, a couple that exceeded the bounds of what the royal family could actually do in terms of their charitable activities, where it was that they could have been in the world. They could have focused on things like veterans, like conservation, and they could have had a profile that was largely popular and largely beneficial, and somehow the whole thing has just gone horrendously wrong for whatever reason. I'm not too bothered what the reasons are. I just look at the whole thing and I think it's a charade, it's a farce, and it could have been so much more productive.
1: Mally, I'll take your earlier answer that you're Irish-American and don't particularly care about the royal family as your answer for this section, so we'll move on, but I'll start with you on this one, which is, in other news, the Trump administration has unveiled a new limited edition US passport design featuring a photo of President Donald Trump to commemorate America's 250th birthday. The post on social media on Friday, Trump shared a photo of the passport's newly designed pages, one that includes an image of himself with his fists on the Resolute desk with the Declaration of Independence in the background and his signature below. The passports will become available on the 6th of July and only while supplies last, the US State Department has said. Now, Matthew, I know you must love this, so I won't start with you because I just assume that this is just joy to your ears. Mally, is this maybe a bit cringe, or do you think that this is what the US president should be putting his likeness on?
5: You're really setting me up there. No, I mean, it fits right in with everything else he's done. He loves to put his face on buildings, put his name on things. I think for him politically, he should probably focus more on ending the war in Iran and tackling affordability than putting his face on more and more things. I do think it's funny that this passport not only has his photo, but has some sort of quote that's like, "You come here, be good," which a lot of people pointed out, passports are for U.S. citizens, so you would be leaving the country, you wouldn't be coming in, so the quote doesn't make any sense. So it's stupid as well. That's my thoughts.
3: He comes across as rather low IQ, don't you think?
1: The quote, to be clear, is, "Welcome, but be good!" exclamation mark. Tiffany, I imagine you're a Trump supporter. This is surely a bit beyond the pale, though, right?
4: Yeah, okay, well, first of all, what gave it away? How did you know I'm a Trump supporter? I voted for him 3 times. Second of all, I want one of these guys. Okay, I know it's a little cringe, I do, but I totally want one, and I know that my mom and my dad and my sister, you better believe on July 6th, they're going to be on there. They're going to be signing up, seeing how they can get them before the limited supplies run out. I feel like this is an infomercial, like, order now before supplies run out. I mean, it's ridiculous, but I also, I do secretly, well, not so secretly want one. But there, I agree, it's a step too far.
3: Well, Tiffany, there is a serious point to be made here, guys. There is a serious point to be made here, and that is, as I understand it, fundamental to the American Constitution is that you don't turn your presidents, or your presidents don't turn themselves into kings. And I'm afraid far too much in the way
4: he's
3: that Donald Trump has behaved.
4: Far
3: too much in the way that Donald Trump has behaved is king-like, and that is scary stuff.
4: No,
3: I'd also just
4: not.
3: Say, because I didn't get the opportunity to say earlier, that so unmitigated does it seem to me is the disaster of Trump's war with Iran, that he's managed to unite all of us tonight or this morning in opposition to what appears to be a deal or a temporary deal. Guess what? He blundered into a war with a terror state, and this terror state behaved like a terror state, put its foot on the neck of the president. Threaten them with the closure. Threaten them with the closure of the state of. Threaten them with the closure of the Strait of Hormuz, and Trump has capitulated. He bombed them to bits, and he's still being bullied out of it by a terror state.
6: All right. It's too late, and I'm not going to put up with people speaking over each other. Benedict, your thoughts on this passport?
2: Oh, I think it's wonderfully garish and very on point. And you know, I must say, actually, if whatever else he says, I'm glad he's not the head of my country, but I'm really going to miss him when he's gone, because he's able to sort of time his comedic input so perfectly every single time. He really is wasted on being leader of the free world. He should have just stayed on TV because he was perfect.
6: Well, Mally, and this is someone, you are not a fan of Donald Trump. Are there any things about Donald Trump that you will miss when he's gone?
5: Not really. I mean, I like coming on television to be able to talk about how bad he is. It's gotten me some money and TV time, but no, I will not miss much.
6: Okay. Tiffany, what will you miss about Donald Trump when he is no longer with us as President of the United States?
3: Is this an exclusive? Is he stepping down?
6: Well, I assume he's not going to live forever. He's not going to be president forever.
4: Miss having a leader that actually has a sense of humor and doesn't take himself so seriously in this situation and is willing to actually say what everyone else is truly thinking, because we don't have that kind of candor. And he's actually very funny. I think a lot of people, especially there's a British translation that doesn't go through very well, where he will be joking about something and a lot of people across the pond or in Europe will think he's being serious. So I think that's also kind of something that's been lost in translation. But I will also hopefully not miss stronger borders, lower taxes, and a better, greater America.
6: Point
4: hopefully
6: taken.
4: Those things will keep on going.
6: Matthew, I won't ask you this
5: not
6: question.
5: Lower
6: what will you miss about Keir Starmer?
5: Tariffs.
3: Are we seriously being lectured on a sense of humour and a sense of irony by an American? Come on. What will I miss about Keir Starmer? Not a lot, actually, because I don't think he was a brilliant Prime Minister. I didn't think there should be a coup, and I'm seriously concerned that Andy Burnham might not turn out to be the Messiah some are building him up to be. However, given that he's almost certainly going to be our next Prime Minister, I wish him well, and it's incredibly important that he does well.
6: Well, their words, I agree entirely with Matthew Sadlon. What a way to finish. Thank you very much for spending your time with The Late Show Live, ladies and gentlemen. Thank you to my panel, Benedict Spence, Benedict, Matthew, Tiffany and Mally. I'll be back tomorrow night, ladies and gentlemen. Thank you very much for having me in your living rooms this morning. Looking forward to doing this all again tomorrow night. But that's all from us tonight on the People's Channel, GB News.

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1: Good morning and welcome to your GB News weather update from the Met Office. The last sort of hot days was yesterday. It is going to be a bit of a muggy start for a few people this morning, but the fresher air is starting to move in and we will have some fresher nights to come as well. The mugginess is going to be across the southeast this morning. Temperatures overnight around 20 degrees, so another tropical night for a few people. But otherwise, this band of cloud is moving that humidity out the way and that cloud will lift through the afternoon and start to break up, leaving some nice sunshine for much of the UK, and look at those temperatures, a lot lower than what we saw over the last few days, around the mid to high 20s. It will still be hot in a few places, but again, a lot lower than what we saw over Friday and Saturday. Now for the rest of the evening, a nice evening to come. Like I said, temperatures still hot in a few places, mostly across East Anglia through this afternoon. And again, Northern Ireland seeing a little bit more in the way of some cloud and a few showers across Scotland. Some of these could be blustery and we could see some windier conditions across those Northern Isles as well as we end the weekend. But through the overnight, it is going to remain mostly dry for England and Wales. Those showers continuing across Scotland. But it is going to be a much more comfortable night to come. A lot lower humidities and those temperatures are going to fall away as well. The minimum temperatures are still going to be around the mid to low teens, but like I say, it's the humidities that are going to make it a lot more comfortable for a few people for the overnight period and to start the new week as well. As we start Monday then, it is going to be a pleasant start. Plenty of bright sunny skies, a bit more in the way of cloud out towards the west for Wales, the southwest and northern England, and some patchy cloud for Northern Ireland as well. A few showers across Scotland, but in that sunshine, it will feel rather pleasant. Temperatures around those mid to low 20s, which is what we would expect for the time of year.
0: Today, clouds overhead. Total zen within. 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
41: Good evening, it's 9 o'clock. I'm Alex Armstrong. Tonight on the show, a GB News exclusive. How much money do you think taxpayers have spent giving legal aid to three asylum-seeking rapists? And...
42: to actually adopt a refugee and take them into your home?
43: Well, if I had any space,
42: space.
43: It wouldn't be a nice place to bring them, because it's a bit overcrowded.
41: Well, lefties across the country are about to be tested, aren't they? Because the Home Secretary is planning on flooding the country with thousands more refugees under new legal route plans, and she wants you to house them. Also,
44: politics in this country, British politics, is tired. It needs a new script.
41: Well, Andy Burnham is supposedly mooting taxing Southerners more, despite the South of England already paying more in tax to subsidise the North. Is this more divisive class war politics? Plus, an anti-illegal migrant movie has been banned in Germany, sparking outrage on social media, as many say it stinks of two-tier hypocrisy. And...
45: it is the very fact of our vibrant, diverse and free societies that gives us our collective strength.
41: Right, Buckingham Palace has unveiled a significant revision to the King's official role, as the monarch will now pledge to protect the space for faith within the multi-faith nation. It sent social media a storm today. Plus, we are, of course, marking Armed Forces Day here on the show. It's a time for us to reflect on those who put themselves in harm's way to protect and serve our country. And joining me on my panel tonight, former Labour Minister Bill Rammell, journalist and broadcaster Linda Jubilee, and making his debut on Primetime, I'm unleashing the Cox on the nation tonight. That's right, Paul Cox is joining me here. A huge 2 hours coming up on the show. And of course, we're also going to be discussing this, because more than 4,000 suspected grooming gang cases could be reopened in London. That's despite Sadiq Khan claiming there was no indication the gangs were operating in the capital.
46: So are you saying we haven't got the same sort of gangs that are in Rotherham, Bradford and lots of other places in the country?
47: Just for you misunderstanding, what does she mean by that?
46: You know full well what I mean by that.

0: Breaking news, a 34-year-old Somalian-born British man has been arrested on suspicion of dangerous driving and attempted murder after five pedestrians were injured after a car drove into them in West London. The Metropolitan Police said the car involved did not stop at the scene in Ealing, but was stopped nearby and the driver was arrested. A Four spokesperson said this. Due to the nature of the incident, local officers were in contact with officers from counter-terrorism policing London as they conducted their initial inquiries. While investigators are keeping an open mind as to any potential motive, the incident is not currently being treated as terrorism. Two of the pedestrians were treated at the scene and three were taken to hospital, although none have life-threatening injuries or life-changing injuries indeed. We will bring you the latest on that story throughout the show. Now, three rapists, small boat illegal migrants, were given over £60,000 in taxpayers' money to help with their legal cases. A response to a Freedom of Information request obtained by GB News shows that three men cost the taxpayer a total of £60,561.15. That's after they gang-raped a woman on a Brighton beach in what a judge described as a cynical, predatory and callous attack. Migrant sexual predators, these men, Iranian Abdullah Ahmadi and Egyptian Ibrahim Al-Safi, attacked a woman while Karen Al-Danasert, also Egyptian, filmed the ordeal. Ahmadi received the lion's share of this aid, with his legal aid costing a staggering £42,000. Well, the sick Al-Danasert, who made headlines after he was caught grinning while leaving court after his conviction, well, he cost the taxpayer over £15,000 in legal fees. Al-Safi, meanwhile, set the state back a minimum of over £2,600. Well, astonishingly, the number paid out to all men may go even higher still, as not all claims have been paid out yet. Imagine, just imagine how many millions of pounds taxpayers have had to dish out for the countless cases of foreign criminals and asylum seekers who've committed heinous evil crimes in our country. Frankly, why on earth is any criminal, foreigner, ever given legal aid, let alone an asylum seeker? They've come to this country, raped an innocent woman, and filmed their crime on camera. They were guilty before they were even charged, weren't they? And if I had it my way, I'd have shoved them on a plane and dumped them on the tarmac back in their country the very next day. And let's face it, do you, any of you, believe they'll even be deported once they've served their term? Because I don't. And our tolerance for these foreign criminals after they've already abused our good faith, letting them even stay in this country, is nothing short of suicidal empathy. Let's get the thoughts of my panel. Former Labour Minister Bill Rammell, journalist and broadcaster Linda Jubilee, and GB News contributor Paul Cox. Well, Paul, welcome to the show. I'll start with you on this story, because I think the question many people ask when they see these cases is it even a good use of taxpayer money? £40,000 for one of them to be given defence after they literally filmed what they did.
1: Well, I'll answer the direct question first, which is it a good use of taxpayers' money? No is the direct answer to that. We have to understand this system, though. This system is an overly fair system designed long before the nightmare of mass immigration had even begun. In fact, designed during a time where mass immigration would have seen as a mass invasion. We could not have comprehended the type of migration that we've got now and the cultural shifts that it's brought. And unfortunately, within that cultural shift, we've seen crimes that simply were committed very rarely in the UK up until recent years, being committed on an almost daily basis now. And of course, had this crime been committed by a white British guy in the early 1950s or whenever the system was first designed, they would have been entitled to legal aid because they wouldn't have been able to afford it. This would have been few and far between. But we've now got a system where imported rapists, I hate to say, are able to levy the system in their favour to be protected. And it's going to be, you know, this won't come as a surprise, unfortunately, to the GB News family, but it will still be a shock because it's an exorbitant amount of money, 60 grand across those three, one of them getting 40 odd thousand pounds for what was, by the way, and because it's always happening, we don't notice this so much, but it was one of the worst crimes that we've seen of this type down in Brighton. These guys particularly focused in on this one young lady. Two of them committed the crime, whilst the other filmed it. So when you understand all of those things in a row and then look back retrospectively, you can see immediately that it seems incredibly unfair that that sort of money would be spent on anyone of that type.
0: Yeah, Linda, someone's just written in actually here. He said, Alex, based on current 2026-2027 tax year rates, it takes approximately 4 years and 9 months for a pensioner on the full new state pension to be paid 60 grand. Yeah. I don't know whether that mathematics is entirely correct. We'll have to double check.
2: But the principle exists.
0: The principle exists, yes.
3: Yeah, I think that this is a very, very worrying case. I know that everyone under the British legal system is entitled to some kind of defence. And that is enshrined in ancient law in this country. Mm. Something we should be proud of. But this does completely baffle me now, this situation. And as a woman, I just want to say that I think that this particular case, which was a heinous crime, this whole situation with rape in this country is now beginning to really worry me as a woman. These men, I think, should have been convicted and deported. I'm not saying you deport them immediately. You can't do that under our legal system. Mm. But once they were convicted, there should have been some way of deporting them. There could be from early on, there could have been no doubt about the crime because one of them filmed the whole thing. Well, this is the police had the phone and they had the record.
0: Yeah.
3: So there was no doubt at all about what had happened.
0: Yeah.
3: And there's no question that the woman involved here will be scarred for life. We've got to start seeing...
0: She won't get compensation.
3: Yeah, no, I'm sure of that. We've got to start seeing rape in this country. And I'm thinking also, it's a completely different kind of rape, I guess, but the terrible, terrible rape case where the two guys were not even given a custodial sentence is sending a disastrous signal to women in this country where rape is concerned. And this, what I read about it, is so shocking. It's heartbreaking that, you know, rape is as serious as murder, as a lot of other extreme crimes. And it strikes me that some of the things that happened here don't take that crime seriously, crime against women seriously.
0: Yeah. Bill, your thoughts?
4: This case really sticks in the craw. This was an utterly abhorrent case. I mean, filming whilst you're raping someone, it turns the stomach. And the fact that they've got legal aid, I think every reasonable person will be saying, how does that come about? Now, this happened under the legal aid provisions that predate this government.
0: Yeah.
4: And the legal justification is that anyone, regardless of their nationality or migration status, is entitled to a free trial. And like Linda, I get that. And normally that would hold sway with me. But I think cases like this so risk undermining public confidence in the asylum system that I think there is a case for reviewing what's called the interests of justice rule, that is one of the criteria to get legal aid and to exclude asylum seekers from getting legal aid.
3: Yeah.
4: Now, that would effectively mean, and the justification for that would be, well, they haven't got a settled right to be in this country yet, and therefore they're not entitled to legal aid. But that would effectively mean you don't determine their case until the asylum claim is settled.
3: Yeah, that's
4: and that would probably mean that they're behind bars during that period. But, you know, I think to get this amount of legal aid in these circumstances is incredibly difficult.
3: You know, I think it's in this case, if memory serves me correctly, they actually went to some kind of barbecue after they'd committed
0: something
3: the crime.
0: Like that, yeah.
3: And that is so callous.
1: Yeah, of course.
3: It's like dealing with psychopaths. I'm sorry, but there's been a conviction, so I can probably speak freely. It's like dealing with sociopathic people.
1: Of course. And, you know, this system, as I said, was built around a civilised society. And, you know, if you'd said that maybe 2 or 3 years ago, people would have gasped at me. Certainly before GB News was ever thought of. You would never have heard that on any other channel. But it's true to say that we had systems and cultures in this country built around the way people behaved for millennia, and now that's changing.
0: The reality for me, two of these blokes are Egyptian, right? Two Egyptian men. There is no war going on in Egypt.
1: No reason for them to be.
0: We should be able to pick them up and go, right, the Iranian national, I can see the lefty lawyers and the ECHR having a meal out of it, right? But these two blokes, these Ibrahim Al-Saf, Karen Al-Danasert, 20 years old and 25 years old, both Egyptian nationals, they shouldn't even be in this.
3: It's not a war zone.
0: They shouldn't be. They shouldn't be here. If we know they're Egyptian, why on earth are we still housing them? I cannot get my head around that. Mm. What are they running away from? What there are refugees who leave Palestine, Gaza, and go to Egypt. I can't understand this, Linda. And this is the thing. The three of them, one of them, that evil, evil man who was smiling, that evil, evil smile he did after the court hearing. Mm. It just says to me something is wrong in our society.
3: I just don't think that you can have men like that, you know, with those kind of impulses in this country. Women are fearful enough already. We are fearful about being out late at night. I've got a daughter in her mid-20s. Mm. I'm fearful about her. And these cases, they just terrify me. They really do. And they're having a very bad effect on very many women and our perception of how safe they are in this country.
0: Yeah, Bill, Egypt hosts over 900,000 refugees. Why on earth do we accept any refugees from Egypt here in Britain?
4: Because legally, you have to judge each case on its merits, and I think that is correct.
0: But even if they're coming from a safe country?
4: Well, I mean, you know, part of Shabana Mahmood's reforms are to actually review the status of countries, and if they are deemed to be safe, then even people who've got refugee status can then be returned.
0: Which is a sensible thing to do.
4: Yeah, no, absolutely.
0: Because, you know, people go to Sharm el-Sheikh for holidays.
4: I know, but the other point to make here is I'm not in any way, shape or form justifying.
0: No, I know you're
4: not. I've made it clear. Yes. I think there's a need for a change. However, context, people could run away from this case and think, well, this is where the majority of legal aid is going. I did some basic research this afternoon. Mm. 99.6% of legal aid recipients are British citizens.
0: Correct. Yeah. Correct. Mm. Yes, absolutely right. Paul, I think many people are wondering, when they see cases like this, whether or not we've become a very soft touch in our country and how on earth our laws are not keeping up with the pace of change. We've had this crisis has been going on, well, since, what, 2018? It's almost 10 years, and yet our legal system has not caught up. Our politicians are not legislating fast enough. We've allowed the illegal migrant crisis to bring in over 200,000 people into Britain, and yet we're just not catching up. Why do you think that is?
1: I mean, it takes a long time for a system like that. I'm absolutely, you know, there'll be people screaming at the television now saying, we must change, stop talking about it, just make the change. Unfortunately, I wish that was the case, and I wish I could just sit here and say, I don't know why Labour haven't done this, but it's got nothing to do with Labour, Conservative, Lib Dems, anything like that. It's a collective issue over many decades, and the reason it hasn't caught up is because there was a time when being that soft, being that democratic, having a justice system of that nature was a sign that we had evolved as a nation, evolved as a civilization. Unfortunately, we've started to devolve a little bit, and as a result, the system isn't keeping up. And the reason the system can't keep up is because it just cannot change that quickly. It also takes a political will. Mm. And I don't think I've seen any party in the last 10 years have the political will to sit and have the discussion and say, our culture's different. Mm. And if they are different, how does our justice system manage that?
0: Yeah, this is the thing, right, Linda?
3: Yeah.
0: When we look at how long these men might spend in prison, and now we hear recently, of course, that the government are going to have to let out rapists and murderers early.
3: Yeah.
0: These men could be out within a few years.
3: That's what I mean. The whole thing is very worrying if you're a woman.
0: Well, let's hope so, right?
4: Yeah. But that's the reality. Certainly under the changes the government has already made.
0: Well, one of them won't get deported because he's an Iranian national, right? So he definitely won't be allowed to leave under the governance of ECHR rules. We won't be able to send him back to Iran, will we, right? Two of the Egyptians, you certainly hope will.
3: We could.
0: But that's another part of the problem, isn't it?
3: The thing is that if you... opinion is divided on this. But let's assume you want a diverse country. You want to have diversity. And there are some good things about that. But you have to accept as well that there are bad things too. When you take someone from a culture, maybe where women are not valued the way they are valued or should be in this country, you are bound to import some problems. I know those problems have been sometimes evident to me when I've done some work inside some of the hotels. I can see it. I've been threatened myself. But we've got to stay on top of what diversity actually means and make sure that we have good diversity and not bad diversity. Is that too outspoken?
4: Absolutely right. And you know, people need to, if they come here, they need to sign up to British values and British laws.
3: Yeah.
4: However, again, context check, the vast majority of rapists in this country are British citizens.
0: That's absolutely right. But there are some cultures and some people from certain nationalities that disproportionately commit those crimes. And I think it's okay for us, and it should be okay for us, to highlight that as an issue and have a debate around how many people of those nationalities we want in our country, if there is a disproportionate level of crime from those certain backgrounds. But that's for a whole nother topic, isn't it? A Ministry of Justice spokesperson said this crime was abhorrent and our thoughts remain with the victim. Offenders do not receive a penny of this money. 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
2: 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UK only. Entrance must be 18 or over. Lines close at 4 p.m. on the 21st of August. 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Entries will be pooled. Please check the closing time if listening or watching on demand. 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
0: Coming up, are Britain's taxes going to be turned into a postcode lottery? Well, future Prime Minister, it seems, Andy Burnham's allies have said that the PM is hopeful, is considering giving tax powers to local authorities. But next...
5: It is the very fact of our vibrant, diverse and free societies that gives us our collective strength.
0: Well, this has sent right-wing social media into an utter meltdown today because a change to the King's official role away from Christianity in a move to reflect Britain's multi-faith nation. We're going to debate whether that's a good thing and a positive move for our country next here on Alex Armstrong Tonight.
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0: Well, the King's official role has been updated to reflect what Buckingham Palace calls Britain's multi-faith nation. While remaining Supreme Governor of the Church of England, the new description says His Majesty will protect the space for faith. But as the Supreme Governor for the Church of England and defender of the faith, should the King be focusing on Christianity? Well, we're now joined by former MEP for East of England, David Campbell-Bannerman, and political commentator Fahima Mohammed. Welcome to the show. Thanks very much for joining me this evening. David, I'll start with you. What's your take on this new change, this sort of official changing, I guess, of the role of the King?
30: I think it's very worrying. I mean, I think to some people it may seem trivial, but it isn't trivial. It's about the Constitution, the British Constitution. That's why it's so relevant. The King is free to like, he's head of the Commonwealth as well, and he's free to like religions of all types around the world. But this is about the British Constitution, and I think it's a fundamental change. He's meant to defend the faith, which is the Church of England, and he's Supreme Governor of the Church of England, no other institution or church or religion.
0: Fahim, what do you make of these changes?
19: Well, I think Britain hasn't stopped being a Christian country in terms of its constitutional heritage, and the King remains Supreme Governor of the Church of England. He took an oath to uphold it, and that has not changed. What has changed is recognising the reality of the country he serves. The modern Britain is home to Christians, Muslims, Jews, Hindus, Sikhs, people of all faiths and no faith at all. And the constitutional monarch is there to unite the nation, not rank citizens by religion, and protecting everyone's freedom to practice their faith doesn't, you know, weaken Christianity. So it demonstrates one of Christians' own sort of like core values, which is tolerance, dignity, and respect for others. And the King can defend the Church of England while also being a king for every British citizen. And we can't blur two different roles, the two constitutional roles, Supreme Governor of the Church of England, which is a religious role, and the head of state, which is a constitutional role. And the first requires him to uphold the church. The second requires him to represent every citizen. Those duties can coexist.
0: Okay, David, do you think the duties can coexist?
30: Well, just to point out, I mean, you know, the Church of England is the official church, is the established church. It has a special status. I don't buy, it's not about, you know, obviously we want to celebrate the fact that there's a lot of different religions within the UK, but this is constitutional, and this is about its constitutional role. And I think it muddies the waters and is actually very dangerous. I'm sorry, it shouldn't be conditioned by modern society and what sounds good. It's not about PR. This is about the Constitution. And people have died over this. We've had civil wars. We've had a Mardu attacking us. And we don't want to go down that route. It is actually very fundamental to our DNA as a nation, this, and it's not acceptable.
0: Fahima, there's a precedence here. You know, the Church of England was formed by Henry VIII after successive wives. Of course, he wanted to get his divorces done. So the British Church was the English Church indeed was established, leaving Catholicism. It's quite a critical role that the King plays in that. Do you think it's difficult for someone who essentially is a Pope-like figure for Anglicans to have to be able to also defend other faiths? Do you think there's a conflict of interest there? I mean, it's kind of like expecting the Pope to defend and try to advance other faiths and protect those. It's sort of unheard of. I think that's where perhaps a lot of this controversy comes from. What do you make of that controversy, Fahima?
19: Well, again, like I said,
0: one second, David. I'll come back to you in a second, David. Let me just hear from Fahima and I'll come straight back to you. Yeah.
19: Britain has its Christian constitutional roots. No one's denying that. But the king is not only king of the Anglicans. He's head of state of every citizen. So that's what we need to understand. And King Charles has expressed versions of this view for decades, even before becoming king. He spoke, you know, outrightly to ensure people of all faiths and, you know, making sure that while retaining the traditional title defender of the faith, the revised wording is therefore consistent with the long-held philosophy, rather than a sudden change.
30: It's taking us away from that, and it's confusing the picture. That is dangerous.
19: No, it's no confusion.
30: I understand that, and I welcome that. But this is not the way to do it. This is a constitutional matter, and he's got it very wrong, I'm afraid, and no wonder people are very concerned about it.
0: David, can you just explain the constitutional problem this creates in your opinion?
30: Well, it undermines his job. Fatima there is talking about, being nice to other religions. It's not about that. It's about defending the faith. That's his job, the Church of England.
19: And he's doing that.
30: If someone actually did promote the Church of England, I'm afraid we've had a succession, of our Canterbury, the archbishops, who've not done a great job. But the king is there, and the queen took this very seriously. The previous queen took this very seriously indeed. And I think it's messing with the constitution, this. I know, as I say, the wording looks kind of, it's very trivial changes, but actually it's fundamental. And we've got to look at it very, very closely.
0: Go ahead, Fahima.
19: Well, the crown is not a culture war weapon, and the king is not a parish priest. He's the head of state. Defending Christianity does not require ignoring everyone else.
0: And he is also the head of the church as well.
19: It is not replacing Christianity. It is only recognizing citizenship. And a Christian country should not fear other religious freedoms. You do not protect Christianity by making non-Christians feel like second-class citizens. The monarch must unite the nation. And he actually
30: would you like the king to convert to Islam?
19: No one's talking about that. He's not converting. He's there to represent everyone.
30: Like to
19: it's not a Muslim and Christian debate. It is about a debate for all British citizens who swear oath to the king and pledge allegiance and work regardless of their faith. So he is also, sticking to that, and the church remains established. The oath remains. The title remains. So what exactly has been lost?
0: Okay, well, I have to leave it there to you two. Thank you for a very hearty debate on this. Former MEP for East of England, David Campbell-Bannerman, and political commentator Fahima Mohammed there. I tell you what, I understand people, the king should, look after every citizen of this country. I understand the constitutional needs to do that. But I do think this puts the Church of the Anglican Church into real trouble. Constitutionally, I agree with David. I think there's an issue with that. And, he isn't a priest. You're right. He's the head of the church. He is the Pope of the Church of England. And I just feel like it's a little bit muddying of the waters. Maybe they are evolving into a less religious royal family. If so, we should, not say he's appointed by God anymore. We should say he's just another head of state. And I think by eroding those things, what you eventually end up with is a president. I don't think the royal family are doing themselves any favours lately, especially off the back of that tax stuff as well. Just leave things alone. They were working fine. No one cared about you being defender of the faith before you made this change. That is my message that I would caution to the royal family, if any of them might be listening. Coming up, a film banned in Germany over its depiction of migrants and vigilante justice is causing a global row. You won't have heard of this on any other news channel, by the way, because no one wants to talk about it. Should controversial films ever be censored? But next.
1: Politics in this country, British politics, is tired. It needs a new script.
0: Right, well, what does a new script actually mean? Because it might mean your taxes will be determined as to where you live, according to Allies of Andy Burnham. Might you get a postcode lottery on your taxes, or is it class war? More on that next.
2: I hope we haven't forgotten anything.
3: 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I tick that box.
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5: The very hot weather in Western Europe pushes eastwards through this weekend. Sunny and warm for many other areas of Europe throughout this weekend. Highs of 28 degrees in Tenerife on Sunday. There's a risk of heavy rain and thunderstorms moving up across parts of Spain as well as France. Over the Alps as well, a risk of thundery downpours. And it will turn very hot across parts of Italy in particular through Sunday. But here's your outlook. It remains very sunny for many areas. Temperatures in the low to high 30s. Have a good day.
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21: It's one thing if the state has rules in this country. 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
21: And others actually police them.
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0: I know that though power may be here, its effect on people's lives is across the whole of the country. We may be where rules are made, but it's where they're implemented that matters. 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That's State of the Nation, Monday to Thursday, 8 to 9 o'clock. Vox Populi, Vox Dei.
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2: Right, well, a new poll has revealed that a Labour Party under the leadership of Andy Burnham would leapfrog Reform UK in the polls if a general election were called today. But that margin is reportedly very thin, perhaps 1% between the two of them. And there are still questions and concerns about some of Burnham's planned policy changes, particularly when it comes to taxes. Well, according to his allies, Burnham is reportedly considering handing local authorities the power to set taxes, including income tax, effectively turning tax into a postcode lottery. So, with major speculation around Andy Burnham's tax plans, is Labour's current edge over Reform going to be enough? Got my panel back in the room. Bill, I'd like to start with you. Can I say something slightly controversial that I think some of the audience might disagree with me on? I actually think creating a tax competitive country is very healthy for us. Because if you can say, and I'm putting this out there, hopefully Andy or one of his allies might be listening, if you can say, Alex, please move to Manchester, you might pay 5% less income tax. Well, I might go, do you know what? I'll take that. What do you think?
3: Well, I think there is an argument for that. But look, I mean, this story is massive speculation. I think Burnham is likely over the next week or so to say some reassuring things around taxes, the most important of which will be his putative choice for Chancellor of the Exchequer.
2: Who's your money on?
3: I think it should be Wes Streeting or Shabana Mahmood and not Ed Miliband, because it is about...
2: You love Ed, don't you, really? You love Ed, Bill.
3: It's about sending reassurance. But in terms of devolution, that's at the heart of this story. There is a strong case for devolution, and Burnham has championed that. We have the most centralised state in virtually any Western democracy, and I don't think it's to our advantage. In terms of taxation, I think the idea that, you'll devolve income tax rates is for the birds.
2: I totally agree.
3: There's no way you can police that. However, what you could devolve is the setting of business rates, and that would drive the kind of dynamism and competition between regions that arguably would be beneficial.
2: No, because I think the concentration of all the top businesses in London is not healthy. Not only is it not healthy for the growing amount of people living in London, which is totally unsustainable levels now, but also not good for places like the north of England that have been completely left behind. I totally agree with you on that one. Paul, the other part of taxes is that there is just, it's just a litany. If you've got to do a self-assessment now four times a year, it's just getting bonkers in this country. Do you think there's a time and place for Andy Burnham to say, actually, we should shake up taxes in Britain?
4: I'm not a massive fan of devolution. I think it's one of the worst things to have happened to the overall union. I don't think since we devolved under those glorious Blair Labour years that we've actually seen something that's become, this brilliant utopia. I think it's caused problems, particularly in Scotland. So if we look at it from a devolution perspective, I'm not sure about that. I understand the competition. If it was on income tax, it would be so confusing. Yeah. I mean, it's already incredibly confusing now. We all pay someone to do our taxes because it's a right pain in the bum, let's be honest. And if that had to happen, I can sometimes work in 6 or 7 counties a year, maybe even 10 counties a year. Would that make any difference? Do I have a haven county? Do I say, actually, I spend most of my time in Lincolnshire because they've only got 18% income tax instead of where I actually live in Hampshire, where it's 28% or whatever. So I can't see that working. I can also see people manipulating that. And with regards to London, I think maybe the opportunity's passed because all the airports and infrastructure are built around London. In order to take it away from London, you'd have have to pretty much build a very similar type of infrastructure in wherever you were going to do it.
2: Well, we did hear rumours as well.

0: Oh, Linda, that Andy Bennett might be considering sort of a north-south divide on taxes, things like local council tax, things like that being higher in the south of England rather than the north. What would you make of those sorts of plans?
1: I think those things are maybe all worth considering, but I don't think he's going to do anything, as Bill says, just yet. He's got much bigger announcements to make with the appointment of the new Chancellor of the Exchequer to reassure people, and in particular reassure the city, that he's got to grips with everything. He is being advised apparently by Jim O'Neill, the ex-Goldman Sachs banker, and that's a very important factor. So I don't think he's going to be getting into the nitty-gritty, but there's no doubt that something has to be done in terms of evening up the north and the south. Now, I thought of this on the way in. I used to work on a programme called Tonight with Trevor MacDonald at ITV, and there was one office in London and one office in at Granada HQ in Manchester. It was entirely cosmetic. The only thing it did for that programme was make enormous airplane bills, enormous rail bills, enormous petrol charges, going backwards and forwards between two centres, and it meant absolutely nothing in terms of evening up the north and the south. Now, actually, Bill, what you mentioned, business rates, that isn't a bad idea, because what you want to do, you want to encourage business to the north. And although Paul is saying a lot of the infrastructure is around the south, when you're thinking of growing SMEs and smaller businesses, you know, the heartbeat of this country, actually that would make a difference.
0: Yes,
1: and you can grow those businesses, give them the right support, and it would make a big difference to some of those communities. And let me say, before I finish, that we have an incredibly complicated tax situation system in this country. And I think maybe we can draw a lesson from someone like Germany, which has a completely different system when it comes to devolved regional areas. Maybe we should take out a leaf out of their book.
2: One final point. I mean, look, I'm an Andy Burnham fan. I think he can be a good prime minister. But I think he needs to be careful not to go too far with the London bashing. London is a global city that is in this country's national interest. And, you know, constant undermining of London, I don't think serves any of this.
1: And I think that's what I'm saying. That's what I'm saying to start with. You don't need to bash London, and you need to go relatively carefully on this subject.
0: Paul, the new polls coming out at the moment, some of them showing Reform UK and Labour neck and neck in the polls. Right time for a general election, do you think?
3: Well, I think so. I'd like to see a general election, actually. I've been saying it ever since Keir Starmer stepped down, and for many weeks beforehand. I don't think that the Burnham bounce, if the Burnham bounce is 1%, then Labour are still in a bit of trouble.
0: Well, it technically is about 6%, because the last few polls have put them on about 20, and I think some of the more recent polls put them on 26, neck and neck with Reform 27.
3: Look, call a general election. I think it's the right thing to do. They're not mandated to do so. It's not prescribed for them to have to do so. I completely understand that. And every time anyone has asked for it in the past, they've done so for political reasons, not necessarily knowing, not necessarily expecting it to happen, shall we say. However, I think it would be good for the country if we did. A lot of people could be listening to this going, absolutely not, I don't want to go to another general election. But what one thing that's going to come of that, should it happen, is the alliances. Because there isn't going to be one outright winner. Right now, at this period of time, towards the end of 2026, early 2027, there's not going to be one outright winner. We already know the left are particularly good at coalescing around one idea. And if they thought that idea was to stop Nigel Farage getting anywhere near power, I think Labour, Lib Dems and the Greens would all coalesce.
1: But we don't think there's going to be one outright winner anyway, even if this government goes to its full term. We still think we're in a multi-party country now. Bill is shaking his head, but well, I cannot see there will be an
2: briefly,
1: outright
2: please,
1: winner.
2: You need to understand the electoral system. You only need to be, say, 6%, 5 or 6% ahead of the next party, and certainly if that was the Labour Party, the way the constituencies stack up, they would get an overall parliamentary majority.
0: I think you're right.
2: Now, I'm not saying that we're there yet, but I think the interesting thing is, I think Burnham does have the ability to cut through. And if you look at the evidence of the polls, you know, the polls this weekend, not only does it put Labour albeit marginally ahead under Burnham. On all the leadership qualities, Burnham leads Farage by about 15 to 20%.
1: And Kemi Badenoch's not doing
0: what did
1: too
0: Gordon
1: bad
0: Brown
1: either.
0: Do wrong?
2: 2007.
3: Didn't call one.
2: He didn't call the general election.
0: and at the moment, I've said this a billion times before, if you're Andy Burnham and you're looking at the state of the right eating itself alive, Tories and Reform saying they won't do alliances, you've got Restore Britain there eating into some of your percentage, maybe up to 7% in some constituencies, I'd like my odds. And I wouldn't mind being in bed with the Lib Dems, perhaps who are pro-EU, might want to take us back into Europe, which also I'm sure Andy Burnham could blame on them.
1: I don't think you can underestimate Kemi Badenoch, though.
0: No, I'm sure she's doing okay in the
1: polls.
0: General elections, anything to play for. Totally right. Look, coming up, if you'd like some extra cash, Labour government could be offering Britons money to take in refugees. The left are really going to be tested on this one, aren't they? But next, another controversial move against free speech after a film has been banned in Germany for being anti-migrant. You wouldn't have heard of this movie, would you? That's coming up next.
4: I'm Michelle Dubry, and my show is your opportunity to cut through all the noise and dive in headfirst to some robust debates. Ideas clash.
5: Situation,
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14: I've been in Westminster for a long time, but I know that though power may be here, its effect on people's lives is across the whole of the country. We may be where rules are made, but it's where they're implemented that matters. 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That's State of the Nation, Monday to Thursday, 8 to 9 o'clock. Vox Populi, Vox Dei.
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0: All right, well, a controversial new film depicting a man taking vigilante justice against criminals has been banned in Germany over concerns it could incite violence against migrants. Well, in the film, the protagonist, played by a controversial figure in his own right, Armie Hammer, that's a real name, by the way, if you haven't ever heard of him, tackles migration, crime and public frustration with the justice system, prompting fierce debate over censorship and free speech. So should provocative films be banned? I'm stuck here with my panel in the room to talk about this. As well, Paul, The reason why I feel this is a bit two-tier is earlier in the year, a Hollywood blockbuster starring Leonardo DiCaprio, which was basically dubbed Antifa the movie, was met by critical acclaim. What's and it shows a black woman basically bombing parts of the country, taking terrorist actions, and the Academy Awards loved it. It was shown everywhere. I watched the movie. I was a bit shocked by some of the stuff it was promoting, actually, and that was about supporting legal migration and movements like Black Lives Matter. Now, this movie's come out. It's been banned in many countries.
3: Of course, it's all about what's agreed and what's not agreed as part of the mainstream narrative. So, as you just described, that movie, which I forget the name of right now.
0: Just call it Antifa the movie.
3: Antifa the movie.
0: That's we'll what call I've it called that.
3: It was doing exactly that, and it was just hitting all the right notes, and everybody in charge was like, yes, please, that's good. And it's not inciting anybody to do anything. We haven't seen anything since. So they're either saying we're too stupid, which often seems to be the way of these things, because at the end of the day, if you're going to stop a movie because it incites violence, then you're going to have to, where are you going to stop? I mean, the BFG, The Big Friendly Giant by Roald Dahl, that was inciting violence against giants. and I would say, arguably, that was a good idea.
0: Yeah. Well, the movie's called One Battle After Another, the one I would, the Antifa movie I was talking about. Linda, do you think it's two-tier hypocrisy over that?
1: I see your point that you made about
3: the BFG one.
1: That was a very good intellectual point. But I think that there is an additional worry I've got here, and I think I can see where is it the German authorities and several other countries are thinking, is that we have become very dangerously confused about what is drama and what is reality and what is a documentary, and I think their fear is that they see this going ahead and they wonder, could this be replicated in the public arena? Mm-hmm. And I think there is some chance of that happening. I can remember violent films when I was younger where violence was copied and it was perpetrated and convictions were brought in.
0: I guess
1: I understand it with this film. I understand why they've done it.
0: The problem I have is that we release video games, got a new Grand Theft Auto game out, which is going to be played by millions of people across the world. We are accepting of that. We're accepting of One Battle After Another, which also did promote massive amounts of violence. Do we have two-tier system when it comes to these sorts of things, Bill?
2: I don't think we have a two-tier system, but look, the context for this is that the guy who's made this film, Uwe Boll, is a deliberately provocative filmmaker of fairly dubious quality. And I get the concern that this might incite violence against migrants, but art depicts society and it depicts life in all its ugliness. And I think it's a fairly dangerous slope to say that you're going to ban a film because of that. It's linked to freedom of speech. I also think banning this film will drive popularity across the board.
1: Yeah.
2: The bit of context as well, though, I don't think this film would be banned in this country.
0: No.
2: I think this is partly Germany and the history
1: and
2: of
1: history
2: Nazism,
1: of
2: and you know, which makes it much more sensitive to these issues.
0: Yeah, it is interesting, isn't it? And maybe it's not getting the attention because it isn't a Hollywood blockbuster, but it is published on X. I think Elon Musk has posted it on his. I think there's some people saying it's posted on YouTube as well. So if you do want to see it, obviously go and watch it. But you know, as with everything, you think it's a bit. I think I actually agree with you, Bill. It's a piece of art. You know, some people will be disgusted by it. Some people will love it, and vice versa.
1: It's not actually the film that does the damage, it's the surrounding conversation that does the...
0: All right, listen, we're going to mark Armed Forces Day, of course, on the show, but next...
11: To actually adopt a refugee and take them into your home?
18: Well, if I had any space,
11: If you had any space.
18: Yeah, it wouldn't be a nice place to bring them, because it's a bit overcrowded.
0: Shabana Mahmood wants you to put migrants in your homes. Let's get the weather first.
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21: Hello there, and welcome to your GB News weather update from the Met Office. It's been another hot day for parts of the UK today, but it is going to turn a little bit fresher as we go through the weekend. It's going to be quite muggy for places overnight as well. We do want to keep a very close eye on this little occlusion as it does move its way across the southeast of the UK this evening, as it could bring some pretty heavy thunderstorms at times, and it could be a mix of some hail in there as well. But they will move through rather quickly, and we still have an amber heat warning for parts of the southeast through the overnight period. Still going to be muggy. We've still got quite a few places around 20 degrees for this part of the world. But elsewhere, temperatures are slowly starting to come down as this band of rain begins to move into the west and slowly starts to move its way eastwards through the nighttime period. Now, as we wake up on the morning of Sunday, again, it will be a warm start across the southeast. But behind this band, like I said, it will be a lot fresher. A bright start for Northern Ireland, actually, and a few more showers across Scotland. One or two of these could be heavy, again, with the mix of some hail in there. But it's only going to be isolated. I'm not expecting them to be as thundery as they were a couple of days ago. But as we go through the day, this band of rain will slowly start to peter out. The rain does become a lot more isolated, and it does turn into a band of cloud, but that cloud will lift and it will start to break up through the day. So Sunday is actually a normal typical day for summer, really. Temperatures just above average for the time of year, but compare that to the temperatures that we have seen over the last few days, it will feel a lot more comfortable. Monday, again, a nice sunny day. Plenty of bright sunshine across England and Wales. A few showers across Scotland here. That sunshine may turn a little bit hazy through the afternoon. But as we go through the week, there will be some patchy cloud, but some sunshine and temperatures back where they should be.
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0: Good evening, it's 10 o'clock. I'm Alex Armstrong. Tonight.
11: To actually adopt a refugee and take him into your home?
18: Well, if I had any space, I
11: if
18: would.
11: If you had
18: but
11: any
18: yeah,
11: space.
18: It wouldn't be right. A nice place to bring them because it's a bit overcrowded.
0: It's the biggest test for the left ever in Britain, isn't it? The Home Secretary is planning on flooding the country with thousands more refugees under legal route plans, but she wants you to house them also.
47: I curtsied as though I was like...
1: pleasure to meet you, Your Majesty.
0: Oh, it's always insufferable when I have to watch that clip. Well, the Duke of Sussex is reconsidering bringing his wife and children to Britain after learning they will not receive police protection. And of course, today we mark Armed Forces Day. It's a time for us to reflect on those who put themselves in harm's way to protect and serve our country. Joining me on my panel tonight, former Labour Minister Bill Rammell, journalist and broadcaster Linda Jubilee, and GB News contributor Paul Cox. And more than 4,000 suspected grooming gang cases could be reopened in London. That's, of course, despite the mayor of London City, Khan, claiming there was no indication the gangs were operating in the capital.
2: So are you saying we haven't got the same sort of gangs that are in Rotherham, Bradford and lots of other places in the country?
3: Just fully misunderstanding. What does she mean by that?
2: You know full well what I mean by that.

0: Tens of thousands more refugees will be let into Britain legally under this Labour government's new plans. Well, get this. They're going to offer you £350 a month to take them in your homes. Well, I'm sure every single refugees welcome here lefty is going to be queuing up, aren't they?
1: I just noticed your placard saying refugees welcome here. Yes. I'm just wondering if you'd like to go down on a list saying you're willing to take the refugees into your home.
2: Of course I am. Only problem is I rent.
1: You rent?
2: Yeah.
1: Maybe an issue?
2: Yeah, because they've got, well, they've put 9 bedrooms in a 4-bedroom house, so we're pretty much
1: jam-filled. So, to actually adopt a refugee and take them into your home?
3: Well, if I had any space, I
1: if
3: would.
1: If you had
3: but
1: any
3: yeah,
1: space.
3: It wouldn't be right. A nice place to bring them, because it's a bit overcrowded.
1: Right.
3: But yes, if I had the space, definitely.
1: Thank you very much for that, love.
0: Funny that, isn't it? Yeah. But here's a reality check for the Home Secretary. We still won't know who these people are, will we? And let's see how that's worked out in Denmark. Male refugees there show conviction rates 2 to 3 times higher than Danish men. For violent crimes, it's 2.5 to 3.5 times higher. And non-Western migrants make up over 10% of the population, but account for nearly 30% of violent convictions and roughly 32% of rape convictions indeed. Do you want more of that here in Britain? Haven't migrant crimes already driven this country to its highest levels of public unrest in modern history? Aren't our prisons already full, we're told? And should we trust the Home Secretary, who talks tough on borders, but did this 10 years ago?
4: We're still here at Skibenia, where another boat of refugees has arrived from Turkey. And the layout is that there's a clothes station where they can get some dry clothes, and then there's a medic station. We're just here at a warehouse on Lesbos, just bringing some water and some croissants and other dry goods that we can hand out in small packages in the refugee camps.
0: Well, and as for her record, less than 4% of illegal migrants, small boat migrants that is, have been deported since 2018. So she'll only make up a tiny percentage of deportations under her watch in the last 2 years. Her French one-in-one-out deal, costing tens of millions of pounds, is reportedly being scrapped in October, according to French media. And she's already had to rewrite some of those rules because those migrants keep coming back to Britain. Well, Mahmoud might be better than some of her predecessors, but she's a long, long way from the medicine Britain actually needs, which is a Prime Minister and a Home Secretary that will deport all illegals from our country, secure our borders, and pause any new refugee schemes until we can ensure that the safety of British citizens comes before anyone else. Let's get the thoughts of my panel. Former Labour Minister Bill Rammell is here, journalist and broadcaster Linda Jubilee, and GB News contributor Paul Cox. Paul, I'll start with you on the show tonight. Listen, the reality is that first of all, people are going to have these people in their homes. That's the deal, right? If you want a migrant in your house, it's £350 a month. I played a bit of that footage at the top there, and I've actually gone around and asked people myself this question when I've been out filming. And the resounding answer from 99% of them is, sorry, I haven't got any room. So who's going to house all these people if the left won't do it?
5: Well, the idea we're coming up with a solution for a problem that we shouldn't have is bonkers to me, right? So what we're saying is, you see all this mess that we've got currently, what we're going to do is we're going to do that, but slightly more legally, and you can house those ones in your home. It's bonkers. We currently treat our country's borders like the police treat shoplifters. They just don't care. You're allowed a certain amount in before anyone's going to do anything about it. We have to have an amnesty almost now, where what we do is we shut the borders off, none of this 350 quid a month business, and we just figure out who we've got, get rid of the ones that shouldn't be here, and then start an immigration system which helps build our country. I don't want to see another policy that welcomes migrants in, unless they are brain surgeons or people or economists business people that can grow our economy. Because if it's not that, then we have no space and there are no value to us.
0: Yeah, Linda, I want to say, just to correct myself, because I said two-thirds in Denmark, and I was I mistakenly said two-thirds. I should have said 32%, which I think I corrected myself on saying. But is that not enough for us to say disproportionate levels of certain types of violence come from refugees? But the problem is, it's not whether we should take refugees in, it's just we just don't know who they are at the moment. And we've got so many people coming in already illegally. We've got no way of finding them. We used to download the data on their phones. Well, that was overturned by the court. So we can't actually tell, we can't take their phones off them and tell what they've been looking at, whether they're extremists.
6: Yeah.
0: It just seems to me like not only have we currently got a problem with deporting people, foreign criminals indeed, but we're going to add to that potentially as well.
6: So what I will say is that on a personal level, this is my observation as a foreign correspondent working in conflict zones, both in the Far East and in Europe during the Kosovo crisis, is that you can see very, very severe problems when you change the ratio of the type of person you have in the country. Now, that's widely accepted. In Macedonia, I think at one stage, one in four people in the whole country was a refugee, and it led to a lot of problems. Mm. Now, we need to accept that when you're bringing in very large numbers of people from a different kind of culture to our own, there will be challenges. That's point one. Point two is, I think that this system is called the Ukrainian system.
0: Yes.
6: Because that's what we did when the war in Ukraine started. We opened up and people were given 350 quid to take one or two, sometimes more people, into their homes. Now, that worked because people could understand the idea of Russia, a sovereign power, invading another power and driving its people out. And we saw all these pictures, traumatic scenes of people trying to get through on trains, overcrowded trains with their families, with their lives packed into suitcases. And people did take them into their own homes. But they did do so on the understanding that largely those people intended going back. Now, we can't. They can't go back because Putin is obviously still, you know, waging war across Ukraine. So those people can't go back. But people were took them into their homes. In the area of the country where I live, there were whole villages that took big numbers of Ukrainian refugees. But they still want to go back at some point. The danger with this scheme, I think, is that maybe you'll get it off the ground. Maybe you'll get some families who will take people in. But they won't want to go back. They will want to stay here. Now, I'm not saying one way or the other whether I personally want that or don't want it. But what does this country think? Does it think that we want to bring lots of people in and then accept that they are going to stay here and maybe integrate, or maybe not, into this country?
0: Bill, are we not already full?
7: Look, I think it is legitimate to have concerns about migration, about the numbers, and the context is that the government is making progress. Net migration is down by 800,000. The boat crossings are down by 40%. Asylum numbers are falling. This particular initiative, this community sponsorship scheme, it's limited numbers. It's 10,000 between now and the end of the decade. That's about 2,500 per year. And it's to demonstrate that there are legitimate routes through which you can come to this country as opposed to illegitimate routes like the boat crossings. It's based on the Canadian sponsorship scheme, where the evidence suggests that people who come through this route are more likely to integrate, more likely to speak English, and are more likely a year after they come here to be in work. So I think it's got some things going for it, but it is to be put alongside the real crackdown on migration that Shabana Mahmood is driving through, the 10-year settlement rule, the earned settlement mechanism, the visa break system, and the temporary refugee status provisions, so that if the situation improves in your country, you haven't got permanent refugee status, you can be returned to that country.
6: That's a good point. But the thing is, you say that it, and I've read this as well, that it replicates the schemes they use in Canada. Canada's a completely different country. It's got a lot more space, and it's got big cities that are spread farther apart.
5: Yeah,
6: something that works in Canada may not work in this country.
7: But it's about the sponsorship model by families, by businesses, by universities, whoever, that it actually drives integration. And that's regardless of size. the size of the country. It drives integration and belonging in a way that other forms of migration don't.
5: Mm. Well, very quickly, I just did some quick maths on this. If it's 10,000 at £350 a month, that's £3.5 million a month. Over 24 months, that would be £84 million. You can double that over 4 years, £168 million. That's huge amounts of money that somebody's got to find to welcome these people in. And why are they coming here would be the big question. There's a massive difference between subcontinental people and the Ukrainian wives and children of men that have stayed to fight.
0: That is another point. It's the cultural assimilation of people, which is what Denmark has found with the non-Westerners commit disproportionately more crimes, particularly when it comes to sexual crimes, which we see a lot of. My worry is those crimes are causing serious divide in Britain. And I think what we need to show, and a government needs to show, is it's getting on top of all of this and actually cracking down generally on migration, not opening new routes for people to come to the country when the country's crying out and saying, actually, we want less of all of it.
6: Yeah.
0: Now, the difference many people will say is that there are people living on the streets of Britain, Linda, homeless people. Is there a similar policy for them? Is there similar policies to get homeless people back on their feet? I don't think there is.
6: No, and I tell you one thing I noticed. I was driving into a TV studio earlier in the week and I passed this such a distressing sight. It was a homeless person who'd fallen asleep in the on the pavement, wrapped entirely in a grey shroud. And all I saw was this grey shrouded figure who'd been sleeping rough that night. And I thought, that shouldn't be happening in this country. Mm. That should not be a sight that anyone sees on the way to work, not in a great country like ours. And Paul's quite right to point out the numbers here and what it's actually going to cost. Well done on your maths, by the way. Very quick work. Because at a time when we know we need money, when we know we are spending approximately half of what the military has asked us for in terms of the defence of this realm, we know that we're going to have to cut back on the benefits bill, which means that some people will lose their benefits. Why would we be spending money on this scheme which doesn't do anything to help this country?
7: Well, firstly, in terms of homelessness, when the last Labour government left office in 2010, we had virtually abolished rough sleeping, and we need to get back to that situation.
6: Oh, I don't believe you abolished it.
7: No, it had virtually disappeared. And the incidents since then are completely over the top. But look, I will be candid. There's politics involved in this. Shabana Mahmood is driving through some of the most significant changes to asylum and immigration we've ever seen in this country, tightening it up and cracking it down. This is an element of the mix to persuade those people who are opposing that in Parliament that there are some legitimate routes by which people can come here to add a sense of balance and leavening. And if that helps to get the legislation through over the next few months that will really crack down and change the system, I think
6: that's expensive spoonful of sugar to make
7: I know you can make sums of money sound an awful lot, but figures
6: that is quite a lot.
7: Well, no, in terms of global public expenditure, where we spend virtually £1 trillion a year in this country, it's very small.
6: No, there's no point in comparing it to global public expenditure, but if you added up all of those figures and you started talking about, for example, how much we need to take away from benefit spending, how much we need to spend on a new frigate, those specific examples, it's significant. Amount of money.
5: If you shared £42 million a
6: year... You're comparing apples with pears.
5: So my calculations is basically £42 million a year on this, which, you're right, Bill, we've all worked in businesses and organisations and public authorities, but £42 million is small beer, I agree. But if you took £42 million a year and chose a cause, homelessness, veteran homelessness, and gave it to them and said it's purely to spend on getting those boys back into homes, that would fix that problem that year.
7: But if that expenditure and this sponsorship scheme helps you to drive through the changes that dramatically reduces the number of asylum seekers coming to this country...
6: Oh, that's a stretch.
7: No. I've made this point many, many times on this programme. Under the last Labour government, we cut asylum numbers from 100,000 to 19,000 a year. It can be done. And we need these changes. And if they can bear the dividend of a significant cut in numbers and therefore a significant cut in spending, then that will be an investment that makes it happen.
0: I mean, it's we're going to talk about this in a moment, but it's, you know, it's Armed Forces Day today, and Johanna correctly pointed out, Alex, how about our ex-servicemen on the streets? Give money for them not to bring in more of more people we don't want. So why don't we give the money to ex-servicemen and provide for them? And I feel like that, to me, is always one of the biggest shames of this entire illegal migrant crisis and refugee crisis we're embroiled in, is that we actually have people who served our country, have put their lives in danger, who are living on the streets because they've suffering so severely from things like PTSD, can't get back into work, and we've sort of just written them off. We've sort of just said, you're not worthy of our time. But people who break into our country, not saying this new program, of course, this new program is for legal migrants, but illegal refugees, but people who will literally break into our country are treated better than them. And I think that's where a lot of this anger comes from.
6: I think where veterans are concerned, it's not just a question of putting a roof over their heads, although that is the core issue for many of them. There's a whole load of support that they should be getting when they leave the army or the RAF or the Navy or whatever force they serve for. I think that not enough is done to support people when they actually leave the armed forces.
0: 6,000, the Royal Legion says 6,000 rough sleepers. We're going to let in 10,000 refugees. £350 a month, Paul. This goes to the core of what I say, suicidal empathy for all the wrong things. For people who really, I know it's always good. Listen, I'm not against Britain looking after genuine refugees. We are a kind country. We do that, and I'd hope if we were ever at war, a country would do it for our people as well. I think that's part of the spirit of it all. But we're not even looking after our own.
5: Look, a well-functioning, cohesive society is a very precarious equilibrium. You have to understand, first of all, you have to understand what it is you want that society to look and behave like. Then you work back from there, and you work on those people that are coming in and going out on that basis. We've chucked that all to the wind now, and we're basically saying, come on in and we'll fix it when you're here, because the world's problems are our problems. Well, I'm sorry, that is a progressive move too far, because we can see now, even if you took out the grooming gangs, the rapes, the stabbings, you would find that underneath all that are subjects we're not even talking about now, that are huge subjects that are affecting the incumbent population as a result, or the incumbent society as a result of overpopulation. Now, the way you fix that is by identifying once again what you want your society to look like, and then working back to that. We cannot do it any other way. We keep just letting people in and saying, we'll fix it at some point. With regards to just letting people in legally or not legally, if you think about this as a room that's got a legal health and safety limit, we're beyond that now. A legal health and safety limit is the safest way that room can exist. We are beyond that. It's not about space and green fields and how many houses we got. It's about the infrastructure and the systems. And as a result, we simply are not planning ahead in a way that enables that to work successfully.
0: Bill?
7: Paul, it's a good line to say that, you know, we're just saying to people, come here, we will welcome you. Every legislative action that's been taken in the last 2 years has been about tightening the system up and reducing numbers. Now, maybe it's not gone quickly enough or far enough, but when you put this alongside the fact that, you know, the indefinite leave to remain will increase from 5 years to 10 years, that the temporary refugee status will come in, and a whole host of other measures, the whole body of government is being focused on driving the numbers down.
0: OK, we're going to have to leave it there, everybody, unfortunately. Lots of you writing in about this. Yeah, you're not happy about it. Valerie says, it's OK being kind, but they're taking the pee out of us. And I think that is the general feeling of people in Britain. Enough is enough. We need to prioritise British people first. Right, so Home Secretary Shabana Mahmood has said this: Britain has always offered sanctuary to those fleeing war and persecution, but this system only survives if the public trusts that it is fair, controlled, and not not open to abuse. I will open new legal routes for genuine refugees while closing loopholes that have been too often abused. My goal is simple, to ensure we have an asylum system not just today, but for generations to come. And tonight, the Home Office have also added this. New safe and legal routes will open for refugees through community sponsorship, refugee study and work routes. Numbers will start small and be controlled with strict screening and approved sponsors to ensure the system supports genuine refugees while preventing abuse. All right, we've got a brand new giveaway here for you. This is your chance to join in for our latest. It's a golden summer celebration, 60 grand in tax-free cash and a real gold bar worth over 5 grand. Here's all the details.
8: 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UK only. Entrance must be 18 or over. Lines close at 4 p.m. on the 21st of August. 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Entries will be pooled. Please check the closing time if listening or watching on demand. Good luck.
0: All right, coming up, more than 4,000 suspected grooming gang cases could be reopened in London, despite the mayor, Sadiq Khan, claiming there was no indication the gangs were operating in the capital. But next, celebrations all across the UK today to celebrate our armed servicemen and women, as today marks Armed Forces Day. We'll be talking about that next.
9: I've been in Westminster for a long time, but I know that though power may be here, its effect on people's lives is across the whole of the country. We may be where rules are made, but it's where they're implemented that matters. Join me, Jacob Rees-Mogg, for forthright and frank discussion on where Britain has come from, where it's going, and where it will end up. That's State of the Nation, Monday to Thursday, 8 to 9 o'clock. Vox Populi, Vox Dei.
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0: Well, today marks Armed Forces Day, where Brits across the country are acknowledging the sacrifices made by serving and former military personnel as part of Armed Forces Week. Well, festivities took place across the country, with some even claiming that going forward, Armed Forces Day should become a bank holiday. I love the idea of that. Well, joining me now is former British Army officer Simon Diggins. Simon, thank you so much for joining us, and thank you for your service to our country. Simon, should we, first of all, ask you maybe the silliest question of all, should we have a bank holiday to mark Armed Forces Day?
21: I think it's an absolutely splendid idea, Alex. I wish you could only backdate it as well for all the days that I served. But no, I think it's a splendid opportunity. It would give a chance perhaps for people to get out, see the army. I mean, and it could be a really fun day as well. And it's not taking over people's weekend. But I think it's a good way to do it. I think the great joy of Armed Forces Day is not just about remembering the past, remembering the service. It's all about the current serving personnel and what they're doing, looking after our young soldiers, airmen and sailors. And I think that's why giving them a day off on that day and maybe organising some fun events for them as well will be a great way to bring communities together. So, yeah, I'm all in favour.
0: Simon, how should, if people haven't celebrated Armed Forces Day before, how can they celebrate it?
21: It's a good question, because actually the chances are that in your area it may or not be happening or not happening particularly significantly, and it does appear to be somewhat intermittent. I mean, the government has an annual kind of big event a year, and this year I think it's in Aldershot, and it moves it around the country. I would like to see kind of more effort and emphasis being put on it, and I think that will be important, you know, and councils then get involved, communities get involved, churches get involved, anyone can get involved from there. It does appear to have a some intermittent interest from the government, and I think probably it needs a little bit more emphasis in order to make that work properly.
0: Simon, talking of how we treat and think about our veterans and, of course, serving personnel, I don't think we do it as well as, let's say, the Americans. When I was out in America, there would people be maybe walking down just the road sometimes, some of these veterans, and they would be, you know, they'd be given discounts, they'd be given prioritised places at work, they get a lot of love from the American public. Do you think we do enough for our veterans here?
21: I think the answer to that is no. I think we have got better at it, I think would be fair to say. When I first joined, you know, a veteran was just somebody who'd served in the armed forces, and that was it. When I finally left the army in 2014 onwards, from that period onwards, I think the idea of veterans as veterans has existed. I think there's still work to do, though, in terms of the armed forces covenant with public bodies, health services, GP practices and the like, housing and indeed jobs. Because I think that's what we really need to change in order to be successful. Also to bring people on for the future and say, look, you can have a great career in the armed forces, but at the end of that time in the armed forces, you will be looked after. And I think that's a really important kind of recruiting tool for the future as well. So give people a sense of come and serve your country, give off your best while you're serving with them, but afterwards you will be looked after. I think that's key to the future.
0: And Simon, I've got veterans in my immediate family, so I know how important days like this are to them and to many others, their friends and family around them as well. We don't talk enough about the mental health of our veterans, particularly many of them suffer severely from PTSD. Some of them, of course, also suffer getting into the workplace after they've left the forces as well. What can government and perhaps society do to support them there?
21: Well, I think the first thing is recognition, and you know, you're very kindly thanked for your service. If I might pass that back to your family as well and thank them for their service as well, I'd appreciate that from there. Recognition, first of all. Recognition that service has a particular strain. It can affect not just the individual, but can also affect the families, and that's where the kind of provision needs to be made for that. It's not just about PTSD. I mean, PTSD is, if you like, it's almost like the kind of spear point of the whole thing, but the issue around family relationships, how you look after children, the children of veterans, I think is also key to it from there. But a recognition that service to your country brings with it some costs. Some of those costs can be hidden, some of them not so hidden, I think is important. And that's why things like the Armed Forces Covenant and applying those more widely across the country, they really are key.
0: Simon, stay with me because I've just got some breaking news I'd like to get your thoughts on afterwards, if you don't mind, because the UK's commandos will be promised £500 million as part of changes to the long-delayed defence investment plan, as high-speed boats and strike drones will be committed to the elite force with a focus on the High North, which includes the Arctic Circle and nearby areas in the course face of rising threat of Russia and activity in the region. Officials say Dan Jarvis has shifted the focus of spending in the defence investment plan since he became defence secretary earlier this month towards providing new kit for troops on the front line. Simon, just your reaction to that, £500 million, is that enough to supply our troops on the front line? Is that enough money? Do you think the armed forces will be happy with that extra cash?
21: Well, they'll be happy with any extra cash. I mean, the settlement which John Healey resigned over was the $13.5 billion, of which $3.5 billion was deemed not new money. So basically $10 billion spread over 4 years. That's $2.5 billion per annum. Really wasn't enough. So extra $500 million is worth having. I think what's also interesting is if I haven't seen the detailed report obviously yet, but if it's refocused money, that's key. One of the things, one of the criticisms of even the $13 billion was it appeared to be spending on legacy programs. Now, some of these programs are important, but the real threat, the real challenge that's come from particularly the Ukraine war is actually, do you even have the right structure, right forces, right organizations from there? And that $500 million, if it is to be spent on monies to support our operations in the High North, which is what it sounds to be, does seem to be the kind of redistribution, reorganization of those monies in the right place. And I think I would support that.
0: Well, let's hope it goes to a good cause, Simon, indeed. Thank you so much for joining me and happy Armed Forces Day to you. That's former British Army officer Simon Diggins there. Let me go to my panel. And Bill, I'll start with you as a former defence minister yourself. Do you welcome this new investment that the government have announced today?
7: Yeah, I do. And look, you know, I visited Afghanistan five times as a government minister and saw at first hand the incredible service, dedication and bravery that our troops give to this country. And I think it's right we celebrate their achievements. But I think, one, we need more defence spending. Mm. The government is committed to that, but we need more. But we also need better spending of that money. And I was really interested by what Simon just said about refocusing expenditure in legacy programmes. What particularly the senior military are really not good at is recognising that circumstances have changed, you've got new needs, different needs, and you need to refocus spending. And bluntly, and I know this from personal experience, they fight tooth and nail for their own particular hobby horses that's in the interest of their particular element with the armed services instead of the collective good. And yeah, I think that needs to change.
0: Very, very brief thoughts, and we haven't got much time left. Linda, your thoughts on this new investment, £500 million?
1: So I'm really pleased that Simon Diggins was impressed with this, and I think that it's a good move probably on behalf of Dan Jarvis. What I want to know is, why did it take John Healey to resign to make this happen? This must have been an option 3 weeks ago, and yet John Healey resigns because we've only got $13.5 billion instead of the $18.5 billion that he, in fact, wanted. Then Al Khan's resigns as well. And now something happens, which is advantageous and all to the good. But why did it take two resignations to get there?
4: I would say we don't know if it did. This has got John Healey and Al Khan's written all over it. I don't think Dan Jarvis has turned the screw to the point that he's made this miracle discovery and pointed it in one direction. I think this was there and available to him because of John Healey and Al Khan's.
0: Okay, well, we've got to leave it there. Coming up on the show, of course, we'll have all of tomorrow's front pages for you. But first, there are concerns about grooming gang victims having their justice be denied, and which could force the Met Police to reopen thousands of cases, particularly in London. More on that in just a few minutes' time.
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6: Weather looking good then?
5: For sure. And no worries about our travel insurance.
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6: The very hot weather in Western Europe pushes eastwards through this weekend. Sunny and warm for many other areas of Europe throughout this weekend. Highs of 28 degrees in Tenerife on Sunday. There's a risk of heavy rain and thunderstorms moving up across parts of Spain as well as France. Over the Alps as well, a risk of thundery downpours, and it will turn very hot across parts of Italy in particular through Sunday. But here's your outlook. It remains very sunny for many areas. Temperatures in the low to high 30s. Have a good day.
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0: blame her if the system is set up this way. 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
14: Welcome back. I've got your front pages here. Let's start with The Sun. Minister in texts pests rap. Inappropriate messages sent to female MP. Yes, we'll talk about that in a little bit. The Independent. Record heatwave must be a wake-up call for Britain. And The Telegraph. Tax capital gains more. Burnham ally urges. Don't think that's really a winner for the markets, is it? Right, let's talk about the other part of the front page of The Telegraph here, because Met Police could reopen more than 4,000 grooming gang cases. So Scotland Yard has identified more than 4,000 grooming gang cases that may need to be reinvestigated. Met Police has been carrying out a major audit. Do you remember that? That was the last time we heard about this. An audit, I think, of 9,000 historic cases. 12,000, sorry. 12,000. So they're saying at least 4,000 of those need to be reinvestigated. Investigated. Paul, not a great look for the Met, but this is going to be going on now, isn't this? Because this national inquiry is going to be looking into London. Sadiq Khan said there was no evidence of this, by the way, and I'm sure he was briefed by the Met there was no evidence of it. I just think it beggars belief to me, and I said this from the start. When I was growing up here in London, I had a friend who was being groomed, she had been groomed. And so when I spoke to her about this story a few months ago, when I said, you know, Sadiq Khan said there's no evidence of it, she was dumbfounded by the response of the mayor.
15: Look, the mayor obfuscated. That's as kindly and charitably as I can put it. He avoided telling the truth because it was politically inconvenient at that time. I've actually sat in on mayor's questions in a previous real world job, and he is very difficult to watch. He is not likable. Yeah. He comes across as not a very nice guy, and he comes across as somebody who puts himself and his reputation way above the position of mayor and way above London itself. At that point, and that will always haunt Sadiq Khan, but one thing I will say, at that point, he used just enough Weasley words that he will always slime his way out of it. I just know he will, because I've seen him do this 100 times before, and he has just left enough wiggle room to get out. But make no mistake, this is quite clearly in London. Sadiq Khan knew it was in London. He talks to the Met every day of the week. They would be completely across this. It was just inconvenient for him on both a personal, religious and political front.
14: The thing is, Linda, the language used to sort of what you would say obfuscate this was that they're not quite the same as other definitions of grooming gang. That was sort of the way I interpreted Sadiq Khan's response to all of this when it first started being spoken about early last year.

0: Are you surprised to hear that 4,000 cases might be reinvestigated in London?
1: No, frankly, because why would London be different to some of those other disastrous areas where this has been going on, frankly, for decades?
0: Yeah.
1: Why would London... Surely the situation would be worse in London. That's what I've never understood. When Sadiq Khan used, what did you call it, Paul?
2: His obfuscation.
1: Obfuscation. No, you were more severe in that. I think you said he tried to slime his way out of it.
2: Yes, I did, yeah.
1: And that is, exactly right. But no amount of a carefully worded statement, no amount of weasel words, woolly words, of some kind of disastrously constructed word salad will get you out of the situation where you should have been more responsible at the time. And I also believe that the Metropolitan Police knew that this was extensive too. And for some reason, they did not act either. I don't understand it. I do not understand why people thought that London was any different to any other area.
0: Yeah, just reading a little bit here, a spokesman for Sadiq Khan strongly rejected any suggestion that he had sought to cover up issues related to child sexual exploitation in the capital, saying the mayor welcomed the reinvestigation of the cases and had been clear we must leave no stone unturned.
1: Well, he wasn't clear, though, was he?
0: Well, that's the argument, isn't it? That's the argument. Do you think, Paul, that politicians are so deeply worried about this that there was an attempt to obfuscate the truth and to try and use clever words to try and get away from it?
3: I'll come on to the way Sadiq Khan responded, but the fact that these cases are being reinvestigated is an explicit aim of government policy. I remember 6 months into the life of this government, Yvette Cooper was Home Secretary. There was huge debate around this, and at the time the government was arguing against a national inquiry. It said the better priority is to get on implementing the recommendations of previous inquiries and reinvestigate these cases. That was what the government was driving to happen, and it is now coming to fruition. The bit I find inexplicable, and I've seen it several times now, is that evidence session that Sadiq gave with Susan Hall, where he just came across as arrogant and complacent and, you know, trying to split hairs of a pin to justify his position. He must have known, he did know, that because the government was driving the reinvestigation of these cases, that there was going to be a significant volume being reinvestigated in
0: London.
1: He looked appalling. That's what we call dancing on a pinhead. That's what we call it. And that's what he was trying to do, this kind of carefully worded, this careful little dance that meant that he did not have to admit something was going on, much less take responsibility for it in his city.
0: It's just he came across so defensive and then was trying to push the question back. What do you mean by this? What do you mean by this?
1: How insulting.
0: Yeah.
1: How insulting is that to the victims of those heinous crimes?
2: Yeah. So Susan Hall's frustration on that afternoon, I think that exacerbation was what everybody was feeling. The majority of good-thinking human beings that exist, irrespective of your political views in Great Britain.
0: Okay. Yeah. All right. Look, Deputy Assistant Commissioner Kevin Southworth of the Metropolitan Police said this: we are fully committed to engaging with the National Inquiry and the Operation Beaconport review into past cases led by the National Police Chiefs Council. We've identified those previously closed cases that meet the criteria to be considered as part of Operation Beaconport. If it is determined that any require further investigation, we will, of course, take that work forward to deliver justice for victims, survivors involved. We would urge anyone who still or is still experiencing abuse of any kind to come forward. You will be listened to and supported. And look, some breaking news to bring you from the Middle East. Reports suggest tonight that the United States has carried out strikes in the Strait of Hormuz. Iranian state media is also reporting that strikes have been heard in the south of the country. We'll keep you up to date with any more developments. Don't say I didn't tell you so. I'll bring you more of tomorrow's front pages.
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22: I've been in Westminster for a long time, but I know that though power may be here, its effect on people's lives is across the whole of the country. We may be where rules are made, but it's where they're implemented that matters. Join me, Jacob Rees-Mogg, for forthright and frank discussion on where Britain has come from, where it's going, and where it will end up. That's State of the Nation, Monday to Thursday, 8 to 9 o'clock. Vox Populi, Vox Dei.
0: More front pages for you. It's quite juicy this weekend. I'm really enjoying this. Let's look at the front page of The Observer. The cost of staying cool. I think we just need some air conditioning, not to look like a third world country, unfortunately. On the top left there of The Observer, quite interesting, right? Can you see two men there? Burnham considering roles for both David and Ed Miliband in his cabinet. What does that mean? The Mail, this is juicy. Class warrior Bridget, this is Bridget Phillipson, the education secretary. Family made 900% profit on council home. The Mirror, devolution revolution, plan to rewire economy by giving more powers to mayors. The Sunday Times, destroyers out, drones in under new defence plan. Yeah, this is quite interesting, isn't it? Right, look, we did a little bit of defence earlier, so let's just sit on that one for a second. Let's talk about the front page of the Daily Mail here. You'll all know about the spat between Conservative Party leader Kemi Badenoch, who went really, really hard on Bridget Phillipson in the House of Commons the other day, and, of course, Bridget Phillipson, the Education Secretary. Kemi, this is the headline here. Education Secretary Bridget Phillipson is at the centre of new class war row over government plans to stifle the rights of council tenants to buy their homes. That's after her family benefited handsomely from the policy. And I think this goes, again, to the sort of heart of things, Paul, when talk about private education as well, cutting back on that, putting taxes up on that. People feel like they sort of, Labour is sort of pulling the ladder up behind them.
2: Feels almost like spiteful class warfare, doesn't it?
0: just to tell you, that's what Kemi Badenoch said.
2: Yeah, that's not what I'm saying. Although I do agree with it, I do wholeheartedly agree with it. And live by the sword, die by the sword. If you're Bridget Phillipson and you are going to be the woman that stands behind this as a policy, and yet you've benefited from it, your parents have benefited from it, then you've got to be willing to accept that criticism. She's not holier than thou or whiter than white because she was born on, grew up on a council estate. I spent the first 7 years of my life growing up on a council estate. At no point have I used it either positively or negatively throughout my life whatsoever. I've used it in comedy a few times, but it's not a badge to hold up. It's just what you were born into and the opportunity to get out in the 80s and 90s when Bridget Phillipson grew up was greater than they are now because of the policies that Bridget Phillipson is bringing in. Okay. So she's the ones holding people back.
0: Linda?
1: I think really that, that all politicians should stop talking about their kind of lived experience and where they come from and blah, blah, blah.
0: Or say that their dad's a toolmaker.
1: Leave the toolmakers out of this. I mean, actually, to be fair to Andy Burnham, I have not heard that he's ever talked about his father being a BT engineer or his mother being a receptionist and a GP. Yeah.
0: He might have got the memo from KIST.
2: Yeah.
1: Because it's not working for the rest of us. What we want to know is not what what the past was like, not what kind of background they came from, but what they're going to do in the future.
0: Yes, 100%.
1: Now, I think Kemi Badenoch maybe should not have used that kind of language, but I do completely believe in the sentiment of Bridget Phillipson's policy being about the politics of envy. I mean, that, I think, is a failed policy that actually seriously dented the aspirations of many families who'd given up so much to educate children. Some of them send children who could not get a break in the state system. And I completely understand why she said it. But I think all politicians from every party need to rein in their language and start thinking about the content of what they're saying, not the style of it.
3: Bill? Well, I can trump Paul. I spent the whole of my young life in the council house. And I disagree with you, Linda, because actually that experience shaped my life in a good way and shaped my outlook and values. And one of the under-remarked elements of the current political situation and this Labour government is, by background, it's the most working-class cabinet we've ever had. You look at people like Wes Streeting, you look at people like Bridget Phillipson. Now, in respect of this Daily Mail article, and I've not been able to read it because my eyes aren't good enough for that, at this time of night, but it strikes me as a typical male story. You know, someone in her family had a council house and sold it at a profit.
0: Got to leave it there, Bill. Got to leave it there. We will be back to talk more about this. Of course, is Ed Miliband, David Miliband coming back. Here's your weather.
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10: Hello there, and welcome to your GB News weather update from the Met Office. It's been another hot day for parts of the UK today, but it is going to turn a little bit fresher as we go through the weekend. It is going to be quite muggy for places overnight as well. We do want to keep a very close eye on this little occlusion as it does move its way across the southeast of the UK this evening, as it could bring some pretty heavy thunderstorms at times, and there could be a mix of some hail in there as well. But they will move through rather quickly, and we still have an amber heat warning for parts of the southeast through the overnight period. Still going to be muggy. We've still got quite a few places around 20 degrees for this part of the world. But elsewhere, temperatures are slowly starting to come down as this band of rain begins to move into the west and slowly starts to move its way eastwards through the nighttime period. Now, as we wake up on the morning of Sunday, again, it will be a warm start across the southeast. But behind this band, like I said, it will be a lot fresher. A bright start for Northern Ireland, actually, and a few more showers across Scotland. One or two of these could be heavy, again, with the mix of some hail in there. But it's only going to be isolated. I'm not expecting them to be as thundery as they were a couple of days ago. But as we go through the day, this band of rain will slowly start to peter out. The rain does become a lot more isolated, and it does turn into a band of cloud. But that cloud will lift and it will start to break up through the day. So Sunday is actually a normal, typical day for summer, really. Temperatures just above average for the time of year. But compare that to the temperatures that we have seen over the last few days, it will feel a lot more comfortable. Monday, again, a nice sunny day. Plenty of bright sunshine across England and Wales. A few showers across Scotland here. That sunshine may turn a little bit hazy through the afternoon. But as we go through the week, there will be some patchy cloud, but some sunshine and temperatures back where they should be.
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0: Yes, well, the Met is set to open 4,000 grooming gang cases in London. This is egg on the face of the Mayor, Sadiq Khan, who, as one of my guests earlier put it, was very slippery with his language. This is quite damning, isn't it? The Observer here is David Miliband coming back to Cabinet. Loads more there. And our defence is now more drones than it is destroyers. That's all coming up next.
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0: Good evening, it's 11 o'clock. I'm Alex Armstrong, and this is Alex Armstrong Tonight's Late Edition. Breaking tonight.
49: So are you saying we haven't got the same sort of gangs that are in Rotherham, Bradford, and lots of other places in the country?
50: Just fully misunderstanding. That? What does she mean by that?
49: You know full well what I mean by that.
0: Well, despite Sir Sadiq Khan's claims that London has no grooming gangs, breaking news on the front page of the Sunday Telegraph, Scotland Yard has identified more than 4,000 grooming gang cases that may need to be reinvestigated. Plus,
51: it turns out appointing a spiteful class warrior as education secretary was a disaster.
0: Yeah, some breaking news on the front page of the Mail on Sunday. Class warrior Bridget's family made 900% profit on their council home and...
52: Well, honestly, I was speechless when I woke up to your voice. Now you tell me how you've been feeling. Let's look at...
0: what the hell was that? That, of course, was the brother of David Miliband, because breaking news on the front page of The Observer, Burnham is considering roles for both David and Ed Miliband in his cabinet. And joining me this evening, former Labour MP Bill Rammell, journalist and broadcaster Linda Jubilee, and GB News contributor Paul Cox. Listen, this is quite a juicy hour of news, so if you're joining me tonight, fantastic timing. And breaking news on the front page of the Sunday Times. Drones in, destroyers out. That's Keir Starmer's defence plan, which is exactly what this man has been calling for.
1: One of the reasons I resigned was because I wanted to see the lessons from Ukraine about uncrewed systems, data, AI, and how you're seeing thousands of drones on the front line in Ukraine

0: Right, everybody, welcome to the show. Should we just run through your headlines one more time here? The Sun: minister in texts pest rap, inappropriate messages sent to a woman MP. The Independent: record heat wave must be a wake-up call for Britain. I think the biggest story there, because I think we all know we need more air conditioning, I think the biggest story is coming in a second on the heat wave stuff on a different newspaper, but let's have a look at the Telegraph. Tax capital gains more, Burnham ally urges. And let's move on to the Observer: the cost of staying cool. The top left there, the two brothers, Ed and David Miliband. Are they both going to be in Burnham's cabinet? The Mail on Sunday: class warrior Bridget's family made 900% profit on their council home. That's sparking a, you know, pulling the ladder up behind you debate. The Mirror: devolution revolution, plan to rewire the economy by giving more power to mayors. The Sunday Times: destroyers out, drones in under new defence plan. And with me tonight, former Labour MP and Defence Minister Bill Rammell, journalist and broadcaster Lynn Linda Jubilee, and GB News contributor and comedian Paul Cox. Welcome to the show, everybody. Right, where do we start? This is quite juicy tonight. Do you know what? We haven't spoke about the brothers.
1: The Brothers Grimm.
0: What do you all think? Let me know on gbnews.com/yoursay. What do you think about David Miliband, the Prime Minister that never was, returning to cabinet? Of course, Bill, I'll start with you, because this is your party here deciding future Prime Minister Andy Burnham. Looks pretty much baked in at this point, doesn't it? David Miliband, returning to cabinet, Lord Miliband, I assume.
2: Well, I declare an interest. I was a strong supporter of David when he ran for leadership in 2010. If he is going to come back in the House of Lords and play a role in government, I think that would be a good thing. The government needs more able and effective communicators and reformers, and David is certainly that. But I think a big decision that Andy Burnham's, I know, is grappling with at the moment is who to appoint as Chancellor of the Exchequer. And I think Ed Miliband has got a role to play in government, but not as Chancellor of the Exchequer. And I very much hope that it will be either Wes Streeting or Siobhana Mahmood that he chooses.
0: Yeah, the fight is gearing up, Belinda, for cabinet positions, and we're seeing sort of a trend of more lords entering cabinet here. And of course, David Cameron, the most famous recent example of a former prime minister brought back by Rishi Sunak to sort of try and shore up his ailing government at the time as foreign secretary, which went down with mixed opinions. Some people thought it was great, some people thought it undermined Rishi Sunak, because of course David Cameron looked like a prime minister and he didn't at the time.
3: Well, I think that particular appointment lacked a bit of credibility, because the question everyone asked themselves was, when they saw what had happened, is surely there must have been someone he could have chosen from the ranks. And if he couldn't have chosen them from the ranks, why weren't people supported and encouraged to move through in terms of the parliamentary careers to get to that point? Why did he have to go backwards to David Cameron, which is not the situation here? I mean, as you know, I'm not a Labour supporter, but I do have some time for David Miliband. I think that he's a very intelligent guy. But he's in New York at the moment, isn't he? He heads up International Rescue.
0: He does.
3: Would he leave that position? Because I don't know.
0: Well, he's been doing it for a really long time. He's been doing it for over a decade, from what I understand.
2: Well, I think virtually straight after the 2010 general election. So 16 years.
0: 16 years. It's a long time to serve. And after all of that experience, he might say, well, actually, I'm quite well applied for Foreign Secretary, because, of course, International Rescue Committee is a global charity, and he served in cabinet before. Would you welcome David Miliband coming back, or is that a threat to Andy Burnham?
1: Well, it shows there's a dearth of parliamentary talent, because, you know, if you've got to go to a guy that hasn't been in the party, he's been kicked out of the party essentially by his own brother 10 years ago. And by the way, at that point, that was at the very end of my sort of Labour voting years. The gasps in the audience.
3: Oh, Labour voting years?
1: Yeah, well, at that point, I was just about to turn 30. Well, I was 30, actually. And, you know, you start to change at that time, then you get sensible. So
0: that's I did it 10 years before you. I left the Labour Party when I was 21. So I've got 10 years on you.
1: I probably would have voted for them up to that point. Gordon Brown, it started to go downhill for me. But anyway, the point is,
2: a sinner that repenteth, we welcome you back.
1: I don't think I could now.
0: Well, would it be Knives Out?
1: It'd be very interesting, wouldn't it?
0: Yeah.
1: Because what you've got is a... Going back to Bill's point as well about Ed Miliband, his brother, I think this is a perfect opportunity to get to release the grip of Ed Miliband on this cabinet and on the leadership of this party. If I was to become leader of the Labour Party now, the first thing I'd do is release Ed Miliband, because I see him as a huge problem. I don't see him as much of a talent. I think he's someone who gets things done, which is the term you use for people who don't have much talent. You know,
0: when you were talking about resurrecting old, having to bring somebody in, this is exactly what they've done with Andy Burnham. He wasn't even in Parliament until, like, was it? Well, how long has it been? A few days since he was officially sworn in. So this is very, very reminiscent for me of what Rishi Sunak was going through, despite the fact, of course, Rishi Sunak was in the sort of the tranche of MPs that were elected, and of course he was Chancellor. So there's a slight difference. They've actually had to go further than that. They had to bring in somebody outside, and now they might have to be doing the same for Cabinet. But that is going to, of course, be a problem for Andy Burnham in the long run, because he's going to have to let some people out of Cabinet, and that means enemies on the back benches. We're hearing also an exclusive inside The Sun is that Andy Burnham is also weighing up who should become Chancellor, and a name now being floated around is Pat McFadden, who might be seen as a safe pair of hands.
3: I think he is a safe pair of hands, but I don't know that he would be the right choice. I mean, as I said just now, I'm not a Labour supporter, so I don't have any inside track on this. And I know that he's a forceful, you know, intelligent, insightful man, you know, even though I'm not a Labour supporter. But I don't think he would be the right choice as Chancellor. I think the names you have suggested, Shabama Mahmood and Wes Streeting, are far more likely.
2: Although there is a track record of miserable Scots being quite effective chancellors. which Pat can sometimes come across
1: as. Yeah.
2: But
1: sometimes.
2: I think one of Andy Burnham's challenges is going to be the makeup of his cabinet, his ministerial ranks. And look,
3: the guy's
2: got real cut through. You know, we've brushed past the Makerfield by-election. What that demonstrated is that he's got real reach beyond the core Labour vote. It was an astonishing result, but he's going to have to assemble a government of all the talents, and how he does that is a challenge.
0: This is the key, isn't it? Because no honeymoon lasts very long anymore for anybody. He's got to have to make an impact really
3: quickly.
0: Well,
3: he's not going to have a honeymoon at all, is he?
0: Well, I suspect he will. I suspect he will have a honeymoon period, but it will be very, very short. And you've got to decide during that period of time, do I call a general election? Can I get through with the current tranche of MPs that I have a radical welfare bill reform, which he's going to have to do if he wants to release more capital to spend?
3: I think he'll make sure of that.
0: He'll need to call a general election. Actually, sometimes having such a massive majority really, really weighs you down, because your backbench has become really emboldened. Difficult. You actually find when the Tories and Liberal Democrats were in coalition together, the Tories were very united together until Brexit hit them, of course, and they had to call another election.
3: I just want to ask Bill, it seemed to me, and as I said, I've got no inside track on this, that Ed Miliband was flagrantly disloyal to Keir Starmer, questioned his authority, and that was a real problem for Keir Starmer. Now, it's no good Andy Burnham, thinking, well, you know, he was a mate, etc., etc. If someone behaves that badly in terms of, you know, sorting out their loyalty to a leader, would you take them back on again?
2: I think there are some questions around Ed's loyalty. I mean, look, I've made it quite clear on this programme that, you know, I've got reservations about Ed. One of my real reservations is that in order to become leader of the Labour Party, he trashed the record of the most successful Labour government we've ever had in this country.
0: It didn't work out very well for him in the end, did it?
2: Absolutely. But look, I think, comment on the positive side, he is an effective cabinet minister. Whatever you think about the net zero position, he's driven it very strongly. My real reservation there is he doesn't do enough to take people with him and, you know, persuade people rather than imposing a direction. And I think that would be a real challenge were he to become Chancellor of the Exchequer.
0: Let's stick on the theme of existing ministers. I don't think this is very good news for one of them, a man who I've actually spoken to on breakfast a few times here. This is Cabinet Minister Nick Thomas-Symonds, who has been, he's had a slap on the wrist over texts inappropriate messages sent to another female MP. The Paymaster General, Nick Thomas Simmons, sent text messages to a female MP. He was called in to the government's ethics team and reminded of his ministerial responsibilities after the allegations surfaced. He's married and is a close ally of the Prime Minister, but Keir Starmer's sleazebuster, they're calling it here, found that there were no grounds for a formal investigation and no official reprimand was given.
3: Yeah, but the cloud is still hanging over his head. And what I don't understand about MPs, many, many MPs from all of the parties, is they fail to understand that these messages should not be sent on WhatsApp. It's like they become crazed. They get onto WhatsApp and they think, oh, end-to-end encrypted, I can say what I want. They get into some kind of sleazy conversation and they think, because what they all do now, sorry about to sneeze, but what they all do now is they have the dying messages.
0: Mm-hmm. Yeah, the disappearing messages turn off.
3: Disappearing messages turn off. Can I say, guys, you can Photoshop a text message as soon as it comes in, and there's a facility where you can archive it. So the old disappearing messages doesn't work.
0: No, that could certainly be the case. I mean, look, nothing's come of this, but does it? I mean, I'm not just criticising Labour here, Paul, because we saw this a lot with the last Tory government as well. Sleaze. We've seen it throughout the political, last successive governments. Successive political classes embroiled in sleaze. Do they? How do we get to this point? Is it the power? Is it? What is it, Paul? What do you think it is?
1: Well, he might be a Labour MP, but he's still a human being. So
0: too harsh.
1: No. So I don't want to say we're being too harsh, because this is a sort of soft form of sexual harassment that women have to suffer all the time.
3: Yeah, but it's
1: not
3: a high form of stupidity, isn't it?
1: But at the same time, men and women are different. They are. And it's controversial to say so now. occasionally men get the wrong idea. Occasionally women don't get the right idea.
3: You are stop digging, Paul. Stop digging.
1: I don't know what I'm trying to say. But what I will say is I hate the idea that I'm going to pile on this guy for potentially doing something a little bit naughty
0: This is the problem. This is the problem, right? What is deemed an inappropriate message to one person may be different to another.
3: Oh, don't try that. One man's meat is another man's poison.
0: Hang on. Because listen, I do feel like everyone's very sensitive now. Everyone is very sensitive, and I'm not saying that I haven't seen these messages, right? So I don't know how bad or not bad they are. But Bill, do we have such high standards now? Is what I'm getting to. That actually nobody will ever want to be an MP, because anything they might have said 20, 30 years ago, or a text that's misinterpreted, can just destroy your career.
2: Maybe. But I mean, look, in defence of Nick Thomas Simmons, you know, the ethics team have looked at this and effectively said there's no case to answer.
0: Yes.
2: However, I agree with Linda. I mean, you know, why MPs put things on WhatsApp messages or text messages that's then recordable is beyond me. There are so many risks involved.
3: Yeah.
2: Having said that, you know, in terms of what we expect of politicians, in terms of personal misconduct, if this is it, and I don't think the evidence suggests it is, but if it is, the rate is no higher amongst MPs than any other walk of life.
0: Yeah.
3: No, but their behaviour is supposed to be higher than other walks of life, isn't it? They're supposed to be held to a different standard because they are our leaders.
1: But can I just say, I wish I'd just agreed with Linda. I think if I had my time again, I'd say, like Bill did, I agree with Linda. And would have just moved
0: She's
1: on.
0: She's the Nick Clegg of the panel. I agree with Nick. Yeah. I agree with Linda. I agree with Linda too. Just to wrap that one up. Look, let's just briefly talk about the front page of the Mail. We'll get some more into this later on in the show. But Kemi Badenoch, of course, you remember throughout the week in PMQs this week on Wednesday, called the Education Secretary Bridget Phillipson a spiteful class warrior. Well, the front page of the Mail here on Sunday says class warrior Bridget's family made 900% profit on council homes. I guess the debate is, look, this is obviously she's not made this money on it, but the debate is, Do Labour MPs have a tendency to want to pull the ladder up behind them? Same for privately educated Labour MPs as well, when this VAT increase on private schools. There's a tendency for people to go, well, it's very hypocritical or very easy for you to say that because you benefited. Now no one else is going to, Bill. What do you think?
2: Well, I don't think this article is about that at all. And actually, Bridget Phillipson, through her responsibilities as Education Secretary, is trying to drive up standards and is trying to raise aspiration for kids across the board. You know, I think, and I've not been able to read it, but I think this story says someone in her family sold a council house at a profit, as do millions of people in this country. And in terms of the debate around, you know, what Kemi Badenoch said this week, and I'm not going to say it was outrageous for her to say what she did. However, it's just the tonal point. I think back to when Margaret Thatcher stood down, when Tony Blair stood down, when David Cameron stood down. At the first Prime Minister's question after each of those events, you kind of, there's a respect that the person isn't going because they want to go, but there's, you know, they've given good service and there's a respect. And she completely lost that point of view. And I think it speaks more broadly to the very divided state of politics we've got in this country today.
1: Point of order, comrade. I would say that the people that you mentioned deserve the respect. And perhaps Keir Starmer, and I'm being facetious for comedic effect, perhaps didn't, and I wouldn't put them in him in the same echelon. Look, there is an argument. We talked about this during the break, that it's not parliamentary to talk that way. And the language of Parliament now is becoming more and more divisive. But I think the problems we're facing in the UK now are so tough, so strong, so divisive that we want to see that represented in Parliament. And I think Kemi Badenoch is probably the first person to have done it quite eloquently.
3: Mm. Okay, look, I would say one thing very quickly. I've heard that Bridget Phillipson is having T-shirts printed with Class Warrior on the front.
1: Huh? There you go, see, monetising it.
0: There you go. That's why I'm meant to make to make money out of it, isn't it? There you go. A Cabinet Office spokesperson said this: the proprietary and ethics team looked into an exchange of messages with a single individual. No evidence of improper behaviour was found and no further action was taken. An ally of Nick Thomas Simmons said this: it is the right thing that the proper process was followed, as we should never dismiss any concerns, no matter the origin or the circumstances, and he was cleared. Anyone who knows Nick, anyone who knows who has worked with him, and maintains a high professional standard, and it deeply matters to him. All right, brand new Great British giveaway for you now. 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
4: 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UK only. Entrance must be 18 or over. Lines close at 4 p.m. on the 21st of August. 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Entries will be pooled. Please check the closing time if listening or watching on demand. Good luck.
0: All right, coming up, I'll bring you some more on that breaking news of what's going on in Iran. Is that ceasefire over before it started? As I said, it would be a million times. Perhaps I'm wrong, perhaps I'm right. We'll find out. And the Sunday Times is saying destroyers are out and drones are in under the new defence plan. Is this the right strategy to keep Britain safe? That's coming up next.
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0: Okay, some breaking news to bring you from the Middle East. The United States military has now confirmed that it's carried out strikes on Iran tonight. It's targeting Iranian military surveillance infrastructure, communication systems, air defense sites, drone storage facilities, and mine layer capabilities. US Central Command says the latest wave of strikes is in response to a drone attack on a cargo ship on Thursday. We'll try and bring you some footage of those strikes as and when we get them. But it does bring into question, doesn't it, whether or not there is going to be a long-standing ceasefire here. I will very briefly ask my panel on this, as I'd like to get back onto British news. But Bill, I have said on this panel a million times this ceasefire is not going to hold, that there's too many variables, that the Iranian regime is broken down so severely that you could just get a whole unit just doing stupid stuff, breaking up the ceasefire. You've got Israel, you've got the Houthis, you've got Hamas, you've got Hezbollah. So many things that need to hold this ceasefire together. Does it seem plausible that it will ever work?
2: My gut instinct is it will be kind of three steps forward, two steps back.
0: Yeah.
2: And it will broadly hold. And something will come out of the 60-day talks that Trump will be able to claim we've got a result. The reality is this has been one of the most atrocious foreign policy blunders I've ever known in my lifetime. It's imperiled the world economy, and Trump, frankly, has strengthened the hardliners within the Iranian regime, and he's given proof of concept that the Iranians can hold the world economy to ransom through the Straits of Hormuz. Before this conflict, it was always theoretical. It's now a reality.
1: That's absolutely true. And also, Israel has become emboldened, and now they're pushing forward all the time, and no one seems to be able to get on top of that situation. Like you, I think that some kind of ceasefire will hold, but it will be a tinderbox for a very, very long time now. And it's interesting what you said there, Alex, that, you know, you want to get back to British news, but in a sense, this is British news, because anything that happens in the Straits of Hormuz, as we now see, conclusively, affects us.
2: Absolutely.
1: You know, our food prices, our price at the petrol pumps, our cost of living. And we will see, because there's a lag, isn't there? We will see the effects of what has gone on in the Straits of Hormuz in previous months coming into effect in the coming weeks.
0: Just before I come to you on this, Paul, just a reminder, Donald Trump did post something on Truth Social earlier on today, saying the Islamic Republic of Iran shot at least 4 one-way attack drones at ships traversing the Straits of Hormuz. One of the drones solidly hit the upper deck of a large and very expensive cargo-carrying ship. Damage was done, but the ship was able to proceed on its way. We knocked down 3 other drones. Obviously, this is a foolish violation of our ceasefire agreement. Yeah, you know, Trump has threatened many times he will continue the bombing if this doesn't end. What do you think?
3: Well, yeah, look, I just want to bring the focus back slightly to the people of Iran, on the basis that you and I both know people that were actually very glad that somebody like Donald Trump, just happened to be Donald Trump, in fact, was looking to topple that regime, because they would love nothing more than their country to be returned to a memory that they have of Iran. And he gave hope, which is a dangerous thing to give. He gave hope in January and February. And He's never really fulfilled that promise. I think, just to push back slightly on what Bill said, there are things that have happened, like their Navy's been destroyed, their Air Force has been destroyed. There's a number of things that's been destroyed. However, it's very difficult to argue against the fact that they have been emboldened and that there's no clear winner. Other than perhaps the regime.
0: Well, this brings us nicely onto the front page of the Sunday Times, doesn't it? Because they are reporting that destroyers will be out and drones will be in under this new defence plan. So apparently Burnham signs off deal that won't replace ageing fleet and diverts cash into new tech. Broadly supportive of this bill?
2: Yeah, I am. I made the point earlier that, I mean, look, I'll be absolutely frank, I was Minister of State for the Armed Forces. I ended up with the absolutely highest regard for the guys on the front line, a much lower level of regard for the senior military who fight for their own pet projects. They don't recognise that the world has changed and you need different kinds of defence system. And they are absolutely bloody atrocious at procurement, where they waste tens of billions of pounds at the taxpayers' expense. And I'm not in favour. I mean, I am in favour of increased defence spending, but not a blank cheque for the military, because they don't spend the money well.
0: Yeah, money for up to 8 Type 83 destroyers and 5 Type 32 frigates will no longer appear in the defence investment plan, which the outgoing Prime Minister is expected to unveil as early as Tuesday as he seeks to shore up his legacy by shaping the future of Britain's military. Drones and autonomous vehicles will be prioritised instead. Linda, look, we've all seen the scenes in Ukraine and the drone warfare played out there, which is terrifying to listen to and to watch. It seems that drones are the future, whether we like it or not.
1: Yeah, and certainly Zelensky has really led the way in perfecting these very high caliber drones, which I think he's even sent some of them to America, hasn't he? Mm-hmm. Because he is the master architect of the drone warfare
3: plan.
1: But to link back slightly to what we've been saying about the Strait of Hormuz as well, what we do see from that conflict is the rise of asymmetric warfare. And we have to accept now that old-style warfare is matched by asymmetric warfare, which can be sport in a number of different ways. So drones are very important. And of course, you can't ignore cyber warfare. And that's really critical, because why do we think those Russian vessels are going up and down the English Channel mapping our undersea cables? That's for one reason and one reason only. So this is a really interesting story. And the reason I think so is because it means that we pay attention to what's going on around us. It's not enough to say, you know, Russia, foreign policy, oh, we don't need to worry about that. We only need to worry about domestic issues. We need to pay attention to what the Russians are doing.
3: Of course, yeah. And look, this is representative of modern warfare. In an ideal world, you'd have destroyers and drones, but this isn't an ideal world. If you had to choose between the two, you've got to choose drones. War is now being fought in the air with drones and fighter planes. It's not being fought by navies in the same way it was. Times have moved on very quickly, by the way. When Bill was minister, then that would have been a very, you know, Bill was probably never discussing drones. I was working in defence at that point. We weren't talking about drones. Drones didn't exist. You know, for people just to play with, let alone for warfare. And the other thing, of course, is hybrid warfare, which we do see Russia do across Europe, which is infiltrating through migration. People forget that actual mass migration is also a type of hybrid warfare. Yeah. Alongside cyber attacks, Russia will put illegal immigration through Belarus, into the Baltics, into the Balkans, and he will infiltrate those countries from within. There's a different type of war going on, and that type of war is being fought now for 10-20 years, and it's happening in the UK too.
0: Yeah, look, I think it's a very fair point. And when you see a 500 or even a 1,000, 5,000 pound drone taking out a ship or a plane worth millions of pounds, you start to question, right, do we need to invest more in that technology, because that's what we're going to have to fight in the future? So perhaps actually in the long run that is the right decision, but I think we do need a massive uplift in our defence budget if we're going to compete. And AI is a huge part of that. Trust me, we've got some friends in the industry tell me some terrifying things. Terrifying things. Keep you up at night, really would. Right, coming up next, we're going to talk about this reopening of 4,000 grooming gang cases, because it is shocking that the Mayor of London, of course, previously has said, or at least led us to believe, that they didn't perhaps exist the same way they do around the other parts of the country. So we'll talk about that, and we'll talk about whether we're ready for yet another heat wave that's supposedly on its way as early as the second week of July. That's coming up next.
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7: The very hot weather in Western Europe pushes eastwards through this weekend. Sunny and warm for many other areas of Europe throughout this weekend. Highs of 28 degrees in Tenerife on Sunday. There's a risk of heavy rain and thunderstorms moving up across parts of Spain as well as France. Over the Alps as well, a risk of thundery downpours. And it will turn very hot across parts of Italy in particular through Sunday. But here's your outlook. It remains very sunny for many areas. Temperatures in the low to high 30s. Have a good day.
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1: Welcome back, everybody. What do you make of this news? The Met Police could reopen more than 4,000 grooming gang cases. Of course, this comes off the back of Sadiq Khan, the Mayor of London, having multiple exchanges over the years with different people in the Greater London Authority, the committee there, the elected committee that challenges the Mayor and his record. And you've seen that famous example with Susan Hall time and time and time again, haven't you? But there were ones predating that as well. And I think many people will be saying, well, duh. Of course there were grooming gang cases in London, Paul.
2: Yes, there are grooming gang... That's a difficult sentence, isn't it?
1: Grooming gang cases.
2: There are in London. Of course there are in London. And it's only for political reasons you would say that there wasn't. And at some point, I've used the word amnesty once this evening. I'm going to use it again. We need amnesty of political opinions when it comes to these huge subjects. I don't care if Sadiq Khan, the Mayor of London, is the Labour MP, a Labour Mayor of London who happens to be a Pakistani Muslim. It shouldn't make any difference to whether he can talk about this problem honestly or not. And, you know, it's a difficult thing to point at because, like I said earlier, it's great obfuscation. He's great weaseling his way out of stuff. But I'm afraid he's fell very short on this. And actually, it would have been very easy for someone like Sadiq Khan to say, I'm sure we do have this problem. And the sooner we get to the bottom of it, the better, and stop it. That's all he had to do. That's all he had to do. Because any criticism that comes after that, he can at least say, well, I'm working on it. When he obfuscates, and I'm using the word obfuscate to try and not get in trouble, essentially, because I think there's a slight detachment between the truth and Sadiq Khan at times. But when he does that, all he's doing is making the problem worse. Yeah. And if anything, he is enabling these grooming gangs to continue, which is much, much worse.
1: Let's just play the clip of Sadiq Khan and Susan Hall debating this again.
3: I asked you this question last week and you found every which way but not to answer it. Just how many grooming gangs have we got in London?
4: Avoid any misunderstanding. Can she define what she means by that?
3: Yes. If you look at what's gone on in Rotherham, in where there are people taking young girls, grooming them for sex, that is what I'm talking about.
4: We know in London there are issues about exploitation of young people, but they're not as defined by the member in her definition of what those types of gangs are.
1: Linda?
5: It's so bad. I can hardly articulate how bad it is. I mean, can you define the problem? Do you know what? It's just so insulting to everyone. We know what the problem is. We know where it is. And we know it's extensive. But to say to Susan Hall, can you, when she asks about it, can you define the problem?
2: He wants her to say Pakistani rape gangs or something of that ilk, because then what he can do is use the race card, use the bigot card, use any of the cards that I'm afraid
5: we can all see that.
2: But this is the problem. You shouldn't be able to do that, and this is why there's endless anecdotes of fathers, brothers, sisters, mothers coming forward and being told you can't say that, and in response there's just been more rape. So yes, you can say it and you must.
1: Bill, do you think Sadiq Khan's handling or language around this has enabled grooming gangs?
6: No, I wouldn't say that, but I do think he's mishandled this situation. Look, you know, I said earlier, the outcome, the fact that 4,000 cases are being reopened was the explicit objective of the government to reinvestigate cases. Remember the Jay review that came forward with a series of recommendations. A key one was reopen the cases. And I remember Yvette Cooper, who was then Home Secretary, saying this is what we intend to do. And it's very welcome that 4,000 cases are being reopened. In respect of Sadiq Khan, an area where I disagree with you, Paul, I don't think his behaviour is driven by the fact that he's a Pakistani Muslim. I think what he was trying to do wrongly was being too clever by half when he was responding to Susan Hall.
5: Why?
6: I, I think he thought he was engaged in political theatre. And, you know, he was going to pin her down in a way that she was attempting to pin him down. And I think he should have recognised and realised that it was much more important than that. I also think, and you said this earlier, Paul, clearly what he said was driven by briefings he was given by the Metropolitan Police.

0: And I don't know how briefings from the Met didn't say, look, the government is driving to reopen these cases, and an awful lot of them are going to be in London.
1: Part of the problem with this is the way in which government is obsessed with specific language. And perhaps even the Metropolitan Police and police in general, specific language to describe something. That's where this mishandling of the language and the obfuscation, as we might call it, has come from. Because they've said, well, what defines a grooming gang? Is it the same thing that's happened in Bradford? When actually, I think most people would define a grooming gang as men generally grooming young girls for sex.
0: Yeah,
1: now, the different terminology of this and the specific ways that this has crossed county lines, which is part of that definition, has allowed this conversation around whether or not there are indeed grooming gangs in London to take place. And I think that is where this clever language, we might call it, from Sadiq Khan might have played a role in it.
0: Well, but also, you know, I mean, it's not very fashionable to say something positive about Keir Starmer at the moment, but go back to his record as Director of Public Prosecutions, and he was instrumental in changing the grounds for prosecution over grooming gangs, and he was the first person to actually say too many bodies have shied away from calling out the ethnicity of the people perpetrating these crimes.
1: Well, a spokesman for Sir Sadiq strongly rejected any suggestion that he had sought to cover up issues related to child exploitation in the capital, saying the mayor welcomed the reinvestigation of cases and had been clear we must leave no stone unturned. They said any individuals or grooming gangs exploiting children for sex are utterly abhorrent, and the mayor wants justice for every single victim of these horrific crimes. They also said the Met and this independent investigation must follow the evidence where it leads, and the mayor will continue to support and hold the Met to account to ensure it does everything possible to tackle child sexual exploitation in London, including grooming gangs. Deputy Assistant Commissioner Kevin Southworth of Metropolitan Police said this: "We're fully committed to engaging with the National Inquiry and the Operation Beaconport Review into past cases led by the National Police Chiefs Council. We've identified those previously closed cases that meet the criteria to be considered part of Operation Beaconport. If it is determined that any require further investigation, we will, of course, take that work forward to deliver justice for the victim survivors involved. We would also urge anyone who is or is still experiencing abuse of any kind to come forward. You will be listened to and supported." All right, look, coming up on the front page of The Independent, another heat wave worse than this one is on its way. Trust me, you're not going to like the temperature I'm about to tell you, so stay tuned, because if you're already hot, it's going to get hotter.
2: Westminster's full of talk, but out here is the real world.
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1: Welcome back, everybody. How are you feeling in this heat? I think it's sent everyone delirious. I really do, because I can't function. I love beautiful weather, right? But I'm a proper British person. Anything above 25 degrees, I'm not doing anything, right? That's that for me. I know a lot of you are going to go, oh, Alex, stop being so woke and boring. But I just can't function. I can't. Mm-hmm. But, you know, record heat wave. This is the Independent here. So it must be a wake-up call for Britain. They're, of course, I think, taking this in a slight climate, you know, a climate crisis sort of thing. But I think what most of us really want to talk about is how our country is coping with this. I just saw a post on X, which I've lost now, unfortunately, but it showed the list of the temperatures on the tube here. The central line got to 40 degrees, well, 39.7 degrees. You cannot get on that line. That can kill you, that temperature, when you're in that confined environment. And to me, Bill, it just shows that we're just so far behind because we're seeing these summers more regularly, these hot temperatures.
0: Well, the first point is it demonstrates climate change is real. And, you know, a lot of people on this channel who I debate with don't think climate change is real. And I think we're all experiencing that reality. I declare an interest. We bought an air conditioning unit last week.
1: Good for you.
0: And it has made life immeasurably better. And a lot of people will say, well, that's bad for the environment. It's not if the energy is supplied through renewables. And that's why we need to keep on with the drive to increase renewables. It is going to change the way we live our lives and the way that we work and the way that we travel. Although, let's not overstate it. You know, it's for a limited period of the year. But I do think as well, one of the challenges that we've got is humidity. I lived and worked for 18 months in Iraqi Kurdistan, and it got to 50 degrees, but it was a dry heat.
1: Yeah.
0: What we have in this country, in many senses, is much worse because it's humid.
1: Yeah, that's
25: now,
1: so
25: see,
1: true.
25: I lived in Hong Kong for 5 years, and it's very humid there.
0: Yeah, it is.
25: Every day's a bad hair day, I can tell you. Maybe you don't worry about that, but I do.
0: That's disabled.
25: But I think that you're right. This can only happen in a certain number of months every year, but we are going in that direction towards this kind of climate. And you do have to adapt. In Hong Kong, you simply wouldn't think of trying to survive without air conditioning. Everything is air conditioned. The supermarkets, the shopping malls, the walkways between the supermarkets. And they all have those little fountains where they drill the holes into the pavement and they shoot up the water and you walk through them. And they do lots and lots of things to keep you cool. And that's what we need to be doing here.
1: Paul, what do you do to stay cool?
26: Well, I lived on Hailing Island for 6 months, and much like Bill and Linda, I've travelled significantly, and I didn't notice any difference. To stay cool,
0: I've just got the joke.
26: I stayed still, is what I did. This week, I became incredibly inactive.
25: Yeah,
26: the times
25: too.
26: I would normally play golf this week, I didn't. Me and my mate Colin, who I played golf with, interestingly, on Hailing Island, he's not watching this, he has no idea I do this for a living. He gets very confused when people stop me on the golf course and say, good to see you last night.
0: Yeah,
26: he's like, well, Where were you, mate? Doing? Lidl. Yeah. He doesn't know, which is why I love him to bits. But we went out, I think it was last Tuesday or Wednesday, at like 2 o'clock in the afternoon, with every intention of playing 18 holes. We played nine, and it was tough.
25: Awful.
26: It was really tough.
1: I have to say, like, you know, I love the summer. I love beautiful weather. But this has been too much for me. And it just drains all your energy out. And, like, most of us, I just think if we could just get new builds to have AC, we can't even allow that under net zero. Just this whole madness. I saw someone tweet today that air conditioning is fascist. Anyway, there you go.
0: I'll tell you one other thing, though.
1: Go on, very, very briefly.
0: We talked a lot about Sadiq Khan. London Underground,
1: yes.
0: Some of the trains have got air conditioning.
25: Yeah. Some haven't.
0: Some haven't, that's right. Yeah. And at these kind of temperatures, it's intolerable.
25: Yeah, absolutely. Yeah,
1: absolutely. Look, very, very quickly, I'll try and run you through these front pages here. The Sun, minister in text pest rap, inappropriate messages sent to woman. The Observer, the cost of staying cool. The Mail on Sunday, class warrior Bridget's family made 900% profit on council home. The Telegraph, tax capital gains more, Burnham ally urges. Look, that's all we've got time for. I'll be back here tomorrow. But up next is The Late Show Live, hosted by Will Kingston with Ben Leo live from New York.
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3: Hello there, and welcome to your GB News weather update from the Met Office. It's been another hot day for parts of the UK today, but it is going to turn a little bit fresher as we go through the weekend. It's going to be quite muggy for places overnight as well. We do want to keep a very close eye on this little occlusion as it does move its way across the southeast of the UK this evening, as it could bring some pretty heavy thunderstorms at times, and there could be a mix of some hail in there as well. But they will move through rather quickly, and we still have an amber heat warning for parts of the southeast through the overnight period. Still going to be muggy. We've still got quite a few places around 20 degrees for this part of the world. But elsewhere, temperatures are slowly starting to come down as this band of rain begins to move into the west and slowly starts to move its way eastwards through the nighttime period. Now, as we wake up on the morning of Sunday, again, it will be a warm start across the southeast. But behind this band, like I said, it will be a lot fresher. A bright start for Northern Ireland, actually, and a few more showers across Scotland. One or two of these could be heavy, again, with the mix of some hail in there. But it's only going to be isolated. I'm not expecting them to be as thundery as they were a couple of days ago. But as we go through the day, this band of rain will slowly start to peter out. The rain does become a lot more isolated, and it does turn into a band of cloud, but that cloud will lift and it will start to break up through the day. So Sunday is actually a normal typical day for summer, really. Temperatures just above average for the time of year, but compare that to the temperatures that we have seen over the last few days, it will feel a lot more comfortable. Monday, again, a nice sunny day. Plenty of bright sunshine across England and Wales. A few showers across Scotland here. That sunshine may turn a little bit hazy through the afternoon, but as we go through the week, there will be some patchy cloud, but some sunshine and temperatures back where they should be.
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0: Good morning. Victory as England are into the World Cup knockouts.
1: The Three Lions topped Group L overnight with a 2-0 win over Panama as Harry Kane surpassed Gary Lineker to become England's greatest ever World Cup goalscorer.
0: It's a very different story for Scotland, though, as their World Cup dream is over and manager Steve Clarke has resigned.
2: Yes, Scotland going home, but England's World Cup campaign kicks on, this time in New York City, to bring our World Cup dream just a little bit closer.
3: Yes, indeed. Thomas Tuchel said we did what we had to do after that win in New Jersey, set up a round of 32 tie with DR Congo in Atlanta on Wednesday. But the injury worries mount up for England.
1: Andy Burnham hasn't even won the keys to number 10 yet, but the battle for number 11 is already well underway with Pat McFadden and Ed Miliband both vying to become his chancellor.
0: Overprotective parents cutting school trips short, pulling children out earlier, even staying on site themselves. We're debating this morning, are parents to blame for a generation of soft kids? That's at 8:20.
1: An aide to Prince William tells GB News his Earthshot prize could lower energy bills as the future king joined Robert Irwin in London to mark the largest green breakthrough.
4: And the last sort of hot weather has left us, but does that mean the end of summer? Join me for all the details later.
0: It's just gone 6 o'clock. I'm Stephen Dixon.
1: And I'm Bethany Elsie, and this is GB News Breakfast.
0: How nice to be starting with some positive news again. Again for England.
1: Woo!
0: Not so good for Scotland. Hello. Not so good for Scotland. We'll get onto that in a minute. But England have beaten Panama, scoring 2-0.
1: First with a breakthrough from Jude Bellingham, and then a second goal from Harry Kane, becoming England's all-time World Cup top scorer.
0: Yeah, he deserves it. It also means they've now qualified, of course, for the knockout stages.
1: But in other World Cup news, Scotland's manager has stepped down after his side crashed out of the World Cup this evening.
0: Let's head to New York and our chief US correspondent, Ben Leo, who I haven't seen Ben yet this morning. I can tell you, I bet he's had a good night, haven't you, Ben?
2: Yeah, it's been a long old night, let me tell you that. Welcome to New York City, which is host of England's third and final World Cup group game here in America. The beautiful skyline behind me, I think that's Wall Street, you can see just over my shoulder, shimmering in the darkness. It's 1 a.m. here, but let me tell you, England fans partying hard well into the night because we have secured top spots in Group L, which means we now go on to Atlanta. I had the privilege of watching the game yesterday in an English pub, aptly named the Churchill Tavern, and then I took myself down to Times Square to see what the England fans thought in the aftermath of our 2-0 victory against Panama. Take a look. Boys, hello. Well done. 2-0 to England. Yeah. Happy or a bit disappointed with the first half?
5: First half wasn't great, but to be fair, second half, they come out strong, win the group. Well, you know, what more do you want?
2: What is it like being here for the World Cup in Times Square? We've had Dallas, we've had Boston. Yeah. What's New York like? Tell the viewers back
5: home. It's brilliant. It's so good. I mean, the atmosphere here, I mean, I don't know if you saw yesterday, the Panama fans, unreal. Loads of English out here. It's just incredible. A bit expensive, but it's better than home.
2: And aside from your fellow Englishmen, who have your favourite group of fans been? Which nation?
6: There were some Colombian fans at the bar, weren't there?
5: Yeah,
6: Colombian fans at the bar. They were getting ready for their World Cup draw.
5: I'd say Panama, you know.
2: Yeah?
5: Honestly, Panama.
2: Good sports.
5: Yeah, unreal.
2: How are you feeling? You're in Times Square. It's the World Cup. You're in America. England have just topped the group.
7: Yeah, you can't really get much better than that, to be honest. Our performance was okay, but situationally, yeah, we're doing all right. Yeah.
2: Is it coming home?
7: Yeah, it's coming home. Why not? Yes, it's coming home.
2: Thank you, Rob. You're loving life. You're in Times Square. How happy are you feeling?
8: I'm over the moon, mate. I was worried in the first half, but we just over the moon. Fantastic. We're going all the way. We're going to win it.
2: Yeah, it was good fun down in Times Square last night. Thousands, tens of thousands of England fans making their voices known. I won't talk about Scotland too much. I'll leave that to Aidan McGee just there, and also the match as well. Bit of a stuttering start, but after half-time we managed to turn the screw, thankfully. But yesterday in Times Square, really interesting. People, fans who had been in America for maybe 5 or 6 weeks now, but really we're only just getting started. This is where it gets serious. The England fans are going to have to dig deep into their pockets, into their bank accounts and maybe their overdrafts as well, as we head to Atlanta for the last 32.
0: Lovely stuff, Ben. Thank you very much indeed. And have you had a drink or two?
1: Probably.
0: Well, I sort of hope he has, really. Because, you know, it'd be a bit of a shame to if you're making him work and then he's not been able to grab a beer or something.
9: It's nice work. It's nice work if you can get it, though, isn't it?
0: I hope he's had a beer overnight.
9: Yeah.
1: Even if he hadn't, it looked like he was having a great time.
9: Yeah. Would he miss it on the screen? Probably not.
0: No, probably would. I don't. It's Ben Leo.
9: Yeah.
0: Would.
9: Yeah, probably.
0: Not see why. I don't think there's anything wrong with it.
9: Should have a pint in his hand.
0: But anyway, as he said, we've got to leave the analysis to you, Aidan.
9: Yes, exactly. Well, look, I mean, they did make hard work of it. It has to be said. I mean, they took a while to get going. England historically, well, certainly in the last couple of years, better in the second half of matches. And they didn't mess around in the second half. But you know what? There were gaps left open in the defence. There was a goal left. There was a goal disallowed for Panama late on. Plenty to improve on from an England point of view. We'll hear from Thomas Tuchel in just a moment. But let's take a look at the goal first of all, because it was an excellent move down the left-hand side. We saw Bellingham come in from the left. It was a crossover, and Harry Kane, as we can see now on the screen. Look, watch this ball swing over. Good work on the left-hand side. Bellingham had already scored into the box, and he was lethal, wasn't he? Look at that header into the roof of the net by Harry Kane. He becomes top scorer at World Cup finals, surpassing the great Gary Lineker, who scored 6 goals in Mexico 86, followed up with another 4 in Italia 90. He did it in 2 tournaments. He's taken Harry Kane 3, but not to worry. It's a great achievement nonetheless, and I think there'll be more to come from Harry Kane, of course.
1: And Jude Bellingham as well.
9: Jude Bellingham, yeah, outstanding from him. Well, he's
1: scored, only 22.
9: Yes, exactly. Well, he scored the first and he set up the second. I think he was England's best player last night, Bethany, I really do. And I think he's somebody who comes to the party whenever England are at these big tournaments. He bailed us out against Slovakia Euros 2 years ago. And I think the management of him has been quite good, because he was left out of a couple of squads. It's kept him hungry. It was Thomas Tuchel saying, yeah, you may play for Real Madrid. Yeah, you may have done well for us in the past, but you're not a guaranteed starter in this team, especially when there are so many other gifted players in his position in the squad. So great stuff for England. But as I say, lots to improve upon. And we must also mention that the injuries as well. Let's get Thomas Tuchel's take on the performance overall, and particularly that feat by Harry Kane.
10: Everyone is very happy for Harry because he's a fantastic teammate, and that makes it very special. So he's loved by everyone, respected by everyone, and that makes it very special. I am not even aware of all these things and all these records. I then go to the interviews, and then you guys tell me all about these interviews. It's fantastic that he has the chance to break this record in a World Cup when it really matters. Harry is in an amazing state of mind, physically as well, so he is hungry to go all the way this World Cup, and he's not satisfied.
9: That's Thomas Tuchel. One negative spot would be the injury to Jarrell Quansah at right back. There already are problems in that position because of the injury to Reece James, who has a hamstring problem. So that's a problem for Jarrell Quansah and Reece James. Declan Rice was rested because he was carrying a slight injury, but he also had a yellow card, which means another yellow card would have suspended him later in the tournament. Those yellow cards after the group stage now get wiped out.
0: Right.
9: And so we're starting in a round of 32, which incidentally, as I mentioned yesterday, was the same number of teams we had at the start of the last World Cup. So that gives you an idea of the amount of work England still have to do. In terms of who we play next, it's DR Congo. And that's after saying yesterday, we thought it was going to be Ecuador, we thought it was going to be Senegal. And then yesterday, DR Congo, with the help of Newcastle striker Yohan Visser, they beat Uzbekistan 3-1. They came from behind to win that. So they've more than earned their place in the second in the round of 32. But a tough game for England nonetheless. Although you would take, given a choice out of Ecuador, Senegal and DR Congo, you'd probably say the latter.
0: Would you?
9: Yeah, you would.
1: Well,
9: you would, yeah. Yeah, look, football's not played on paper. It's played on grass. So it's complete. It's true.
0: Oh, come on.
9: No, well, it's true.
0: Love that.
9: Do you? You can tell I've used that before.
0: Yeah.
9: I used it about 30 years ago, embarrassingly. Anyway, look, I think out of the three, you take them, even though they've got a smattering of Premier League players and they're going to be tough. And it's in Atlanta. And we see these players, they go to the tournament with their nation. They're not usually there because maybe they're a small nation. And now with the 48-team format, it's a big opportunity to shine. line, and they make the most of it, as we've seen with teams like Cape Verde.
0: Yeah.
1: But necessarily not making the most of it is Scotland.
9: Yeah, a huge surprise to me, this, because we were all enjoying this England victory last night, and we find out that as soon as Scotland's fate was determined, they had a 0.07 chance of getting through to the round of 32 yesterday. That was wiped out, as expected, late last night.
0: You were right on that one.
9: Yeah, I know. It was a bold prediction. But Steve Clarke signed his 4-year contract 1 month ago today. So that's extraordinary. And then suddenly when it happens, when he steps back, you suddenly realise, well, actually, certain things make sense. His behaviour in press conferences. He is normally quite downbeat. He's a dour individual. That doesn't mean he's not a capable manager, and he's not a different person in the dressing room. But stepping down yesterday was still a surprise, because as we heard from Charlie Adam yesterday, he said that he was the man for the job.
0: Yeah.
9: I don't think many people were tipping him to step down yesterday, but he just looked in his press conferences when he was kind of walking out of press conferences early. It looked as if he'd had enough. Mm. But you know what? That's a well-paying job. So something must have happened. Something must have tipped the scales for him to walk away from that.
0: It is an odd decision.
9: It is. And also, I think he'll be one of those guys like Gareth Southgate in years to come. I think Gareth Southgate will be appreciated much more as England manager in years to come, because he got us to two finals and a semi-final, a quarter-final in four tournaments, which is an excellent level of attainment given what went before. And he wasn't appreciated at the time. We'll appreciate him in years to come. I think Steve Clarke, having got Scotland to the first tournament back in 2021, the Euro 2020, which was played a year later because of COVID, and of course the Euros 2 years ago, and the World Cup, their first World Cup since 1998, Bethany, as well. I think that deserves an awful lot of credit.
0: Yeah.
9: And I think there are other reasons why. I mean, we'll speak to Charlie Adam later on, or we'll hear from him talking about what the problems below surface level. But that's for the day, I suspect, in terms of the soul searching. But yeah, Scotland, they've got to move on from here. But I think there'll be some good candidates in the running.
0: I hope so. All right, Aidan, thank you very much indeed.
1: The fans say it's coming home.
0: Well, they always say it's coming home.
1: But then they also say it's just starting out.
9: It often comes home, but it sometimes loses its front door key.
0: Fair point. Oh, you've got to keep the hope, though. Keep the hope. Keep the faith.
1: Fingers crossed.
9: Good to see you.
0: Right, it's 11 minutes past 6, and it's time for the Daily Reflection.
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12: My name is Marcus Mack. I'm a vicar in the Church of England. My dream growing up was to become a commercial pilot. I loved planes and I loved flying. I have no thought or desire to be a vicar. Before becoming a Christian, one of my biggest fears was public speaking. I was quite happy to be out of sight and nowhere near any kind of public attention. But things began to change when God saved me and I became a Christian. All I wanted to do was live for God and do anything He called me to. About 10 years after becoming a Christian, with God preparing me through various jobs, I began to sense a call to full-time church leadership in two ways. Firstly, I describe it as a holy discontent within me, a restlessness with my current job, and a pull towards being a vicar. And secondly, this inner call was validated by others. Other people recognized my calling and encouraged me to explore it further. Like the prophet Isaiah, who heard the voice of the Lord saying, "Whom shall I send, and who will go for us?" Isaiah said, "Here I am, send me." I too responded in like manner. Where could God be calling you?
1: Some food for thought there for you from the Daily Reflection. Okay, at almost 14 minutes past 6, let's have a look at some of the stories coming into the newsroom.
0: Well, amber warnings for extreme heat have been extended until 9 o'clock this morning, but that record-breaking heat wave is coming to a close. The high temperatures and thunderstorms have caused hundreds of flights to be delayed or cancelled out of a lot of airports across the UK. Several hospitals declared critical incidents, with some planned operations cancelled amid a surge in emergency calls.
1: The UK's Royal Marines are set to receive a £500 million funding boost as part of the government's long-awaited defence investment plan. It'll cover new high-speed boats, strike drones and advanced technology, with a focus on strengthening Britain's presence in the Arctic amid growing Russian activity. Outgoing Prime Minister Keir Starmer is set to release the spending plans ahead of NATO's summit next month.
0: And rough sleeping will be decriminalised from tomorrow when the government scraps a 200-year-old law. The Vagrancy Act, which was introduced 202 years ago, made it an offence to sleep rough or beg. The Housing Secretary says the change will shift the focus from punishment to prevention, while homelessness charities welcome the move as a landmark step towards a more compassionate approach. It's ridiculous for it to be a criminal. I didn't know it was a criminal offence, actually. But they're not out there for their because they want to be.
1: No.
0: We need to be a bit more compassionate on that.
1: Also, why has it taken, like you said there, over 200 years to realise that that was just totally inappropriate?
0: A lot of these things just sit on the statute books and nobody looks at them. Well, I don't suppose anyone's really getting arrested for it, but nevertheless, it shouldn't be there. And especially when you think, I mean, certainly not all, but a lot of rough sleepers are veterans and things who really hit hard times when they get back to civilian life. So actually, I think this is a sensible move. We now just got to do what we can to get them off the streets permanently and get them into some housing. That would be nice.
1: Absolutely. As the Housing Secretary said, prevention.
0: Mm-hmm.
1: Okay then, shall we have a look at your weather with Liam Elsick?
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14: Good morning and welcome to your GB News weather update from the Met Office. The last sort of hot days was yesterday. It is going to be a bit of a muggy start for a few people this morning, but the fresher air is starting to move in and we will have some fresher nights to come as well. The mugginess is going to be across the southeast this morning. Temperatures overnight around 20 degrees, so another tropical night for a few people. But otherwise, this band of cloud is moving that humidity out the way and that cloud will lift through the afternoon and start to break up, leaving some nice sunshine for much of the UK, and look at those temperatures, a lot lower than what we saw over the last few days, around the mid to high 20s. It will still be hot in a few places, but again, a lot lower than what we saw over Friday and Saturday. Now for the rest of the evening, a nice evening to come. Like I said, temperatures still hot in a few places, mostly across East Anglia through this afternoon. And again, Northern Ireland seeing a little bit more in the way of some cloud and a few showers across Scotland. Some of these could be blustery and we could see some windier conditions across those Northern Isles as well as we end the weekend. But through the overnight, it is going to remain mostly dry for England and Wales. Those showers continuing across Scotland, but it is going to be a much more comfortable night to come. A lot lower humidities, and those temperatures are going to fall away as well. The minimum temperatures are still going to be around the mid to low teens, but like I say, it's the humidities that are going to make it a lot more comfortable for a few people for the overnight period and to start the new week as well. As we start Monday then, it is going to be a pleasant start. Plenty of bright sunny skies, a bit more in the way of cloud out towards the west for Wales, the southwest and northern England, and some patchy cloud for Northern Ireland as well. A few showers across Scotland, but in that sunshine it will feel rather pleasant. Temperatures around those mid to low 20s, which is what we would expect for the time of year.
13: 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Box Boilers sponsors the weather on GB News.
0: Still to come for you, Andy Burnham hasn't even got the keys to number 10 yet, but the battle for number 11 is already well underway. We'll tell you what's going on in a moment.
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18: 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England manager Thomas Tuchel expressed satisfaction afterwards, saying, "We did what was needed. The tournament starts again now in the knockouts. The bigger the games get, the bigger we will get. 3 days, then the next match in 4 days. It's not a problem. We love that and are good at that." Meanwhile, Steve Clarke has resigned as Scotland manager after their World Cup exit. That's the latest sport. For more, go to gbnews.com.
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0: Now, the battle for number 11 is underway. It's now been revealed Pat McFadden could be getting in with a shot of the what is basically the most important appointment in Andy Burnham's government.
1: Also rumoured to be in the running are Energy Secretary Ed Miliband and former Health Secretary Wes Streeting.
0: Well, the speculation comes as Mr Burnham prepares to set out his economic agenda tomorrow in his first major speech since announcing his bid for the Labour leadership. It's all a bit of a farce, isn't it?
1: Meanwhile, Burnham's close ally Louise Hague has called for an increase in capital gains tax and a loosening of the government's fiscal rules.
0: Oh, right. So what does all that mean for a Burnham government? Let's talk to political commentator Jennifer Powers. It is a bit, I mean, say it's a farce because you're saying, you know, he's launched a leadership bid. I mean, he's obviously going to get it. I mean, so, do you know what I mean? It's all just, it's this crazy situation we're in at the moment. But in terms of economic policy and what he's going to announce tomorrow, I mean, if Louise Hague's talking about, you know, loosening
21: right.
0: the shackles and all that, I mean, that's talking more borrowing.
21: That's big talk.
0: Which is the exact opposite of what this country needs.
21: I have to say, I think it's going to be absolutely fascinating. If I was just an observer of British politics and the British economy over the next few months, I think I would find it entertaining. But as someone here with a mortgage, raising a family, having to do the shop, I am absolutely terrified as what's going to happen when we finally get Andy Burnham walking up in through number 10 as Prime Minister and whomever he appoints as Chancellor. And you mentioned Pat McFadden in your intro, which seems to be a bit of the dark horse here in the possible candidates, almost as if he's the anti-Ed Miliband. You know, oh, there's various factions that are concerned about an Ed Miliband chancellorship. And so who can they get? Who can we promote? And one of the latest names being put around is Pat McFadden, who's seen as a safe pair of hands, as someone who would be, you know, that steady hand on the tiller, and perhaps not have those radical economic policies of Red Ed.
0: Yeah. Which, well, I mean, but this is the thing. There's all this talk from Louise Haig, which sounds pretty radical. But if you put Pat McFadden or Wes Streeting in number 11, you're not going to have those policies, because, I mean, they're obviously two potential candidates who would not stand for that.
21: Yes, I mean, that is certainly the sense from outside the inner sanctum, that going with someone like Pat McFadden or Wes Streeting or maybe even Shabana Mahmood would be a more centrist decision, and that going for Ed Miliband is radical. We have to say, pros and cons with Ed Miliband as chancellor. I mean, on the pro side, this is one of the most influential cabinet ministers of the last few decades. I mean, this is someone who has reshaped Britain. Okay, yes, it was the Conservatives who brought in the you know, made the net zero a legal obligation, but he has really impacted the narrative around net zero. He's made it the nation's religion. He has implemented it with gusto, and he has a very radical view of what needs to happen. You know, he was raised, his father was a communist and an academic intellectual, and he and his brother decided to use the Labour Party as a conduit to try to reshape Britain. And so now is really his chance. And as we've seen in various premierships, the chancellor can really wield the power. And, you know, Miliband has the know-how. He knows how to bend Whitehall to his will.
0: Oh, yeah, doesn't he, Joss?
21: He is very good at his job, right? He's very effectual. And so we have the prospect here of a government where we have a new prime minister coming in Andy Burnham, who is much better at communications. I mean, I appreciate Keir Starmer. That's a low bar to find someone who's better at comms than the PM. But Andy Burnham is more relatable. He's more affable. He's better on the camera. We even saw that social media clip responding to Cammy Badenoch with the little video going, it's not black t-shirt, it's dark blue. You know, just taking taking things a bit more lightly and being a bit more entertaining with it. So we might have this more communicative, affable chap in number 10, and then we could have this real radical in number 11, who knows how to work the levers of power. So that could be quite an interesting duo. And it does sound as if it's going to be him, doesn't it? Because when I read about how he's helping, advising Andy Burnham ahead of the speech tomorrow on economic policy, and you think, well, you know, if this guy's been sitting next to him, helping him draft the speech, what's going to go on this in the speech? It would be a little bit odd then to not make him head of the Treasury. Right. So we shall see.
0: We shall. I'll tell you what's interesting. Will has just messaged in. I do like it when you're on top form with your comedy.
21: Yeah, what does he say?
0: He says, Pat McFadden is running on the bold platform of being the only person in the room who actually knows where the light switches are in Downing Street. Where Streeting is pitching that if he can manage the NHS waiting list, managing the entire British economy should only take him until lunch. Ed Miliband heavily campaigning on the promise that under his watch, the British pound will be hell yeah tough. Do you remember that one from back in the day? And he definitely won't get stuck behind a bacon sandwich. The King has reportedly asked if he can just leave the keys under the mat and let them sort it out in a budget-themed cage match.
21: Wow.
0: Very good, Will, for this time of day.
21: I have to say, Will should sit in this chair. That's an impressive piece of commentary there, Will.
0: It's very good. All right, Jennifer, thank you. We'll see you later.
21: Yeah.
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4: 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UK only. Entrance must be 18 or over. Lines close at 4 p.m. on the 21st of August. This is a network giveaway. Entries will be pooled. Please check the closing time if listening or watching on demand. Good luck.
1: Wouldn't that be nice?
0: Very, very nice indeed. Right, still to come, an aide to Prince William tells GB News the Earthshot prize could lower our energy bills. It's intriguing. We'll have the details next.
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0: It's 6:33, very nearly, and an aide of Prince William has told GB News they hope his Earthshot prize will help bring down our energy bills.
26: The future king was joined by Robert Irwin in London this week as he celebrated the success of solutions aiming to repair the planet for future generations.
0: Well, our royal correspondent Cameron Walker was there.
2: A future king arriving at the Guildhall on a London bus. Yes, really. It's TfL's 3,000th electric bus and the setting for a passionate conversation.
5: It's about the food we eat, it's about the air we breathe, it's about the oceans, it's about all those things around us, nature. So it isn't just one thing, and I think that helps allow people the space to have their own areas of interest and expertise, but also allows a broader conversation around what world do you want to live in? I think the Earthshot Prize has closed that gap between where humans live and where the environment lives, and we need to be amongst it, not separate.
2: Prince William founded the Earthshot Prize 6 years ago to find solutions to repair the planet. For him, it's about optimism, something young climate leaders were on board with.
7: Climate change can feel very doom and gloom, and yet something that a lot of people don't know is that we already have all the solutions we need to not just slow emissions, but actively reverse them, bring back nature, and build up communities.
2: Earthshot Ambassador Robert Irwin, whose father was the late crocodile hunter Steve Irwin, hinted at the prince's influence behind the scenes.
8: When he's in rooms with the big policymakers and business and all of that sort of thing, you know, it's so important to talk about what legacy are you leaving behind? What world are you creating for the next generation? That's so important to think about.
2: But as Climate Week comes to an end, millions of Brits still struggle with rising energy bills, and Ed Miliband's net zero policies continue to polarise. The Prince of Wales treads a diplomatic tightrope. But the boss of his Earthshot Prize, Jason Knopf, believes successful solutions will benefit all of us.
9: They're not going to be more expensive. They will help to bring down the bills that we pay. They will make the goods that we buy healthier for us to consume and use, and also will cost less and last longer.
2: In November, the Prince of Wales takes his Eco Prize to India, focused on scaling up solutions at speed to repair and restore the whole planet for future generations. Cameron Walker, GB News. In London.
10: Sorry, well, his is launch.
0: Oh, brilliant. I mean, to be fair, I know we all get a bit sceptical of it all now, and I think it's because this whole net zero thing has been a bit too rammed down our throats and it puts us off a little bit. But if it can be better for the planet, better for us, and save us money, then what's not to love with
26: it? Exactly, it's great all around.
0: Yeah. So, I mean, I like William's approach on it.
26: Yeah, thanks for bringing that to us, Cameron. Still to come, Sir Keir Starmer has scrapped plans to replace Royal Navy destroyers and frigates in favour of funding drones as part of the new defence investment plan.
0: We'll talk through that and everything else that's in the papers with Kevin Schofield and Emma Wolfe. Good morning, you two. First, though, here's your European forecast.
11: Ready to soak up that holiday sunshine?
27: Won't we need some cover?
11: No worries. All sorted.
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14: Hello there, and welcome to your holiday sign of forecast from the Met Office. The heat wave across Europe does continue over the next few days, but it will slowly start to cool off. Across parts of Spain, they did see the record-breaking temperatures, but they are slowly starting to decrease through the days. We do have thunderstorms across northern Italy, but the mainland are pushing 40 degrees. Athens and Santorini, around the high 20s and low 30s. But as I said, as we go through the week, those temperatures will start to drop towards those low 30s.
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5: Welcome back. It's 6:40, 20 to 7. Let's take a look at some of your newspaper front pages. To start us off, the Sunday Telegraph reports that Andy Burnham's top ally, Louise Hague, has urged the Labour hopeful to raise capital gains tax and relax government borrowing rules if he becomes Prime Minister.
6: That's a recipe for success, isn't it? In the Sunday Times, Sir Keir Starmer has scrapped plans to replace ageing destroyers and frigates in favour of drones.
5: The Education Secretary Bridget Phillipson is under fire after her family made huge profits from the sale of their former council home, despite government plans to stifle the right to buy scheme. That's on the Mail on Sunday.
6: In the Sun on Sunday, Cabinet Minister Nick Thomas-Simmons has been accused of sending inappropriate text messages to a female Labour MP.
5: And finally, The Observer asks, what is the cost of staying cool as Brits begin to consider whether air conditioning is worth it following this week's intense heatwave? Well, joining us to go through what's making the news today is political editor at the HuffPost UK, Kevin Schofield, and broadcaster and author, Emma Wolfe. Thank you both for joining us.
7: Thank you.
5: Shall we start with the potential new plans to the defence spending?
7: Mm-hmm. Yeah, so this is sort of more legacy building from our outgoing Prime Minister, Keir Starmer. Does anything he say kind of have any weight at all? He's such a lame duck Prime Minister. Yes. Apparently Burnham has been in on these talks. We have Coronation Day coming up, don't we, in mid-July, apparently, for Andy Burnham.
8: So
7: instead of buying destroyers and frigates, Keir Starmer is going to be prioritising drones and autonomous vehicles to finally modernise our armed forces. In the face of huge threats from Russia and all the other hostile forces, it seems astonishing, though, that in 2026 we're talking about modernising our armed forces.
6: Is it modernising in the right way?
7: Is it going to be soon enough? Is this really what we need to do?
8: Yeah.
7: This is the 15 billion. It'll be about 15, but by the time they announce, this is all set to be announced this week. Obviously, Dan Jarvis is the new Defence Secretary. John Healey resigned over the fact that there wasn't enough money in the Defence Investment Plan. So the Defence Investment Plan has been rejigged, and it'll be 15 billion around that instead of the 28 billion that we actually need to spend. So it's still a big shortfall.
8: Yeah, it does sound like it's going to be nowhere near what the army chiefs want. But the weird thing is that, yeah, it does sound as though Dan Jarvis has managed to wrestle a little bit more money out of the Treasury. But then you think, well, why couldn't they have found that money for John Healey?
7: Yeah.
8: Him in the job. So they've lost the Defence Secretary, who went out all guns blazing, pardon the pun, and really went to town on...
6: Well, it's what cost Keir Starmer's job, isn't
8: it? Yeah, ultimately, that was the final kind of nail in the coffin. But they've suddenly managed to find another £1 billion, £1.5 billion down the back of the sofa for Dan Jarvis.
5: It's not a small change, is it?
8: No, but it's just strange. So why, when John Healey was told... That's your lot. You're not getting any more. So he resigns and suddenly they find a little
7: bit
8: more.
7: Well, I hate to be sceptical, but that's why I mentioned legacy building. I think that Starmer wants to feel that he's left a solid DIP in place.

0: as if anyone, I mean, people care, but I don't think that's the thing that he's going to be remembered for.
1: I don't know what sort of legacy it is, because yes, we need things like drones. It is moving warfare forward, but not at the cost of frigates.
0: And destroyers, exactly.
1: Because the other thing is, of course, don't forget, there's been a big package of plans put forward over the next couple of decades for towns like Barrow-in-Furness to build all this sort of stuff, and a town which is dying on its feet and needs the investment, needs the money. So what are they going to do? Are they going to pull that investment?
0: Exactly. What happens?
1: So is it going to kill towns?
0: What happens to the industries that go around building 15 destroyers, 8 frigates, however many it is?
2: Exactly. And the other thing, of course, is that this is going to be announced apparently, well, this week ahead of the NATO summit, towards the following week. But then, as you say, Andy Burnham takes over maybe a week or two later, and he's the one that's got to sort of
1: deliver it,
2: deal with the consequences of it. So a lot of folk are saying, well, why can't we not just, well, we've waited this long, maybe we can wait another 2 or 3 weeks until Andy Burnham is the Prime Minister, and at least then can have some sort of input in it, whereas it seems to be getting rushed out at the last minute now, because, as you say, legacy building, Keir Starmer needs something to point to as he walks out the door.
0: The Sunday Times is claiming that Burnham has signed off on this deal, and he's only had a quick, I think he had an off-site meeting with Starmer, you know, last week. But I mean, this is big stuff, and this is really, I mean, this stuff is going to take decades of investment. And as you say, I mean, a town like Barrow, they can't suddenly start, they're not equipped to be working on new tech like drones and things like that if they are set up.
1: I wouldn't have thought
0: necessarily.
1: It's not the entire town's future now is based on all these ships being built over the next 15, 20 years, of which the orders were meant to be being put in. Now, whether this would affect that or not, I don't know, but it raises it into question.
2: Yeah, definitely.
1: Can we have a look, Kevin, at the Mail on Sunday and Hugh Edwards?
2: Yeah, so understandably, I think there's been a backlash to this Substack, which is a website where people can basically...
1: Is that what it is? People always going about Substack. I don't know what it was.
2: Yeah, you can write whatever you want and people can subscribe and potentially pay you for doing it. But he wrote this piece sort of explaining his crimes. Now, he says in it that he's not trying to excuse what he did, but... He had a long history of mental illness and it had been under control, and then he said it wasn't under control and it spiralled and it led to this. I mean, he described as reprehensible actions. He says indecent images of children represent innocent victims. Well, maybe he should have thought of that before getting his hands on them. And he says, I'm repelled by such images and my sincere and profound apologies to every person. But then he goes on to say, you know, the downward spiral that followed his mental health breakdown led to an appalling outcome, and the wreckage of that outcome is something I live with every day. But unsurprisingly, child abuse campaigners have hit out saying, you know, this is just ridiculous. Why should it be given any kind of platform to try and defend?
1: Do you know what I did with this? And it's difficult because a lot of people want to go very black and white and this sort of stuff. It's not. He's a man who has suffered from a mental instability for a long time.
2: Yeah,
1: you know, people know it in the industry. However, I mean, it's not an excuse. But even what I don't understand with this, he's a clever man. You just stay off these. I know he feels the need to explain themselves. We all do at times when we feel like we're being badly judged. But just stay away from public.
0: You're absolutely right. And the way he introduced his Substack, and it's not paid for, like most people are making money from it. He's not paid for. He just wants to talk. He wants to explore issues like mental illness. It just feels a bit disingenuous to almost try and explain what happened with him and then talk about the wider issues around mental illness. Even talking about sort of Andy Burnham and politics. He's just to be a target. Mm-hmm. Anything he says will taint that person if he throws his weight behind the new program. I think you're right, Stephen. I think at the moment...
1: Just keep your head down.
0: Yeah, he said, I've been off air for a couple of years now and I needed to sort of talk about these things. No. It's just not the time. It probably never will be the time.
3: Yeah, I don't think never will.
0: Because he will be such... He's so reviled.
1: He just needs to fade into complete insignificance.
2: I think he obviously can't is the problem, isn't it?
0: Yeah.
2: He was such a high profile figure. You know,
0: and many presenters are addicted to being on air.
1: Yeah.
0: You know, they are.
1: Yeah,
2: and he had assumed that level of the sort of not quite David Attenborough, but David Dimbleby, you know, general elections.
0: Yeah, of course.
2: And huge,
0: Queen's funeral,
2: state opening of Parliament. He was the voice of that. So to go from that to complete oblivion,
1: it's just,
2: he's quite clearly...
0: But also, we know that writing, as a writer, I know this, it's part of your therapy, and he's clearly doing that. But maybe it needs to be those emails that you write to yourself and send to your therapist, but not published on Substack, because it's not going to get any kind of warm reaction.
1: It's going to do nothing but create problems. And I get he needs to work things out in his own head, you know, as we
2: but it's not as if people are going to read it and think, actually, you know what,
3: that makes it all okay.
2: I'm going to have 7 second thoughts about this guy now.
1: No,
2: that's just not going to happen.
1: No, it's not.
3: So moving on. Yesterday we discussed the fact that the Duke of Sussex was potentially going to bring his two children to visit Princess Diana's grave just days before what would have been her 65th birthday.
0: Yeah.
3: Today, however, apparently he's reconsidering those plans.
1: It's because you told the world.
0: The Sussex drama rolls on. The Mexit drama rolls on. Mm. Will they, won't they come? So Harry has been back to the UK, obviously, since Mexit in 2020. Meghan hasn't been for a few years. Archie and Lilibet haven't been for a few years. Has Lilibet ever been?
3: I don't know if she has.
0: Even when she was tiny?
1: I don't know.
0: No, maybe she's never been. Anyway, astonishing. Of course, the children haven't visited Diana's grave. That's a slightly aside point. This was this 5-day trip planned for early July. Meghan was going to come. She was going to appear with the children. Were not going to appear, I don't think. This now looks as though Harry's reconsidering, because they're reconsidering his police protection, or they haven't decided on the police protection. So it's this protection issue all over again. Apparently he was due a decision by March. Now that's been on pause because it's not a priority, really. It's not a big priority. There's been quite a lot going on in the royal family over the past few years, i.e. the royal family in this country. And so now, will they, won't they?
2: I mean, I feel sorry for the king in all of this, because I think I heard yesterday he's not seen in the flesh his grandson, at least, since 2022?
3: You're right. I think both kids, so Lilibet has been once. They both came in June 2022 for the Queen's Platinum.
0: She has been once. So they're 5 and 7.
2: That's a long time to go without seeing your grandkids. And for them to go without seeing their grandparents.
0: She's 5, yeah. Isn't that amazing?
3: I know.
2: That makes me feel old. It flies in, doesn't it?
0: When
2: the royals grow up, you think,
0: King wants this unnecessary drama around it. You know, I'm sure he wants a relationship with his younger son and with his grandchildren. But the drama that has to go
2: around this, will they, won't they? Yeah.
0: And you know, Meghan, I think, is also maybe reconsidering, because she knows the reaction is going to be hostile.
1: Mm. Yeah.
0: Wherever she appears, it's going to be difficult.
1: What I don't get with this, I mean, because when we first talking about them, you know, the kids are going to Diana's grave and all that. I mean, of course they should. I mean, absolutely, it's their grandmother.
2: Mm.
1: And all these sort of things are important. But why would that even come out? What I don't understand with this is why couldn't they just come over and
0: make a private visit to the grave if that was okay with Earl Spencer?
1: Why do we need to be hearing about that?
3: Yeah, why is it
2: all part of
3: a
2: kind of PR war, isn't it?
1: But it is, ultimately.
0: And if they turn up with a Netflix crew, then I think Prince William... But that is a sacred place. I think Prince William would be extremely angry.
2: Well, they've not dumped them.
1: Yeah, they have but that wouldn't necessarily stop them trying to do it.
2: No, that's true. Yeah.
0: Special.
1: Because no one's ever seen that. We've never seen the grave.
2: No.
1: Have we? I mean,
2: that would be beyond the pale.
0: But that's a huge documentary, you know, the return to the UK. I mean, right there you have a documentary series.
1: Surely they would.
3: But it beggars belief they want this private life, but then they keep going to the press about whether or not they potentially might visit.
2: Yeah.
0: And it's a year, so it's a year to the Invictus Games, so it was thought that Meghan would be coming over to kind of launch it all. Again, Invictus is meant to be about the servicemen, isn't
3: it? Yeah, not about them.
2: Soap opera, isn't it, really?
0: Yeah. So there we go. We've got that joy next year. Birmingham Invictus with Harry and Meghan, will they, won't they?
1: Look, just on this, the government said the UK government's protective security system is rigorous and proportionate. It's a long-standing policy not to provide detailed information on the arrangements. Blah, blah, blah, blah. I mean, it doesn't say much.
0: Remember Harry wandering around Chelsea going, well, where is the party, or whatever? Randomly ringing doorbells.
1: All very bizarre. I'll tell you what, can we have a look at this in the Sunday Times? Because dogs, I'm obsessed.
0: I knew you'd like this one. Yeah. Well, you'll know more about barbed foxtail seeds, but they're dangerous.
1: I'm not really aware what one is.
3: I don't actually know what it is either.
0: Well, these are these terrible grass seeds. Right. Grass seeds are a real... Mm. You guys are doggy people. I'm not.
2: I'm not.
0: They're a real threat to dogs. Dog seed protection, grass seed protection costs £600, but it can cost up to £10,000 at the vets to treat this terrible thing, which is spreading from south to north, and is you tell me what they are. I mean, what are these things?
1: Yeah, they're just these. And look, if you're out walking in the countryside, you'll know these things. They almost look like, they look a little bit like sort of corn. Actually.
0: Mm. So there are an invasive wild grass and cereal species that produce clumps of barbed seeds.
1: Yeah, so the seeds, you'll often, if you walk through fields and things, you'll often find them stuck to your trousers.
2: Oh, yeah, I know.
0: Oh, like a burr. So after the seeds dry out, they can easily stick to animal coats and burrow deep into the skins. They're not dangerous when they're fresh and green, but they pose a real threat after they've dried out.
2: Oh.
0: And they're spreading across the UK, and they're really harming dogs.
2: £10,000, though.
0: Yeah, it can cost up to £10,000 to treat, so people take out very expensive grass seed insurance. Do you have this?
1: No.
3: No?
2: I think you
0: maybe you don't go out in...
3: I just thought it was a nightmare to brush out. I had no idea.
0: Usually the damage from foxtails is limited to abscesses, irritation or abrasion, but if they're inhaled or fall into the ear canal, they can cause serious infection.
1: It's worth knowing about. All right, thanks, you two. See you later. Time for the weather.
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5: Good morning and welcome to your GB News weather update from the Met Office. The last sort of hot days was yesterday. It is going to be a bit of a muggy start for a few people this morning, but the fresher air is starting to move in and we will have some fresher nights to come as well. The mugginess is going to be across the southeast this morning. Temperatures overnight around 20 degrees, so another tropical night for a few people. But otherwise, this band of cloud is moving that humidity out the way and that cloud will lift through the afternoon and start to break up, leaving some nice sunshine for much of the UK, and look at those temperatures, a lot lower than what we saw over the last few days, around the mid to high 20s. It will still be hot in a few places, but again, a lot lower than what we saw over Friday and Saturday. Now for the rest of the evening, a nice evening to come. Like I said, temperatures still hot in a few places, mostly across East Anglia through this afternoon. And again, Northern Ireland seeing a little bit more in the way of some cloud and a few showers across Scotland. Some of these could be blustery and we could see some windier conditions across those Northern Isles as well as we end the weekend. But through the overnight, it is going to remain mostly dry for England and Wales. There's showers continuing across Scotland, but it is going to be a much more comfortable night to come. A lot lower humidities and those temperatures are going to fall away as well. The minimum temperatures are still going to be around the mid to low teens, but like I say, it's the humidities that are going to make it a lot more comfortable for a few people for the overnight period and to start the new week as well. As we start Monday then, it is going to be a pleasant start. Plenty of bright sunny skies, a bit more in the way of cloud out towards the west for Wales, the southwest and northern England, and some patchy cloud for Northern Ireland as well. A few showers across Scotland, but in that sunshine, it will feel rather pleasant. Temperatures around those mid to low 20s, which is what we would expect for the time of year.
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2: 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Entrance must be 18 or over. Lines close at 4 p.m. on the 21st of August. This is a network giveaway. 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
5: Good morning. Victory as England knocked. Let's start that again. Victory as England make it through to the World Cup knockouts.
6: The Three Lions topped Group L overnight with a 2-0 win over Panama as Harry Kane surpassed Gary Lineker to become England's greatest ever World Cup goalscorer.
5: It's a very different story for Scotland, though. Their World Cup dream is now officially over. But in a bit of a shock, the manager, Steve Clarke, has quit.
7: Yes, Scotland going home, unfortunately, but we don't care for now because England are making their way through to the knockout stages here in New York City. 60 years of hurt maybe coming to an end.
8: We did what we had to do. Those are the words of Thomas Tuchel after that win in New Jersey to set up a round of 32 tie with DR Congo in Atlanta on Wednesday. But the injury worries mount up for England.
6: Andy Burnham hasn't even won the keys to number 10 yet, but the battle for number 11 is already well underway with Pat McFadden and Ed Miliband both vying to become his chancellor.
5: Are overprotective parents cutting school trips short, pulling children out early, or even staying there themselves? This morning we're asking, are parents to blame for a generation of soft children? That's at 8:20.
6: An aide to Prince William tells GB News his Earthshot prize could lower energy bills as the future king joined Robert Irwin in London to mark the latest green breakthrough.
9: And the last sort of hot weather has left us, but does that mean the end of summer? Join me for all the details later.
5: Just gone 7 o'clock. I'm Stephen Dixon.
6: And I'm Bethany Elsie, and this is GB News Breakfast.
5: Well, we start with the good news then, that England have beaten Panama, winning 2-0. Fantastic news from last night. A bit of a late kickoff for us at 10 o'clock, but nevertheless, it's nice news to wake up to this morning.
6: Definitely. It was Jude Bellingham with the breakthrough first, and then a second goal from Harry Kane, becoming England's all-time World Cup top scorer.
5: Well, it also means, of course, that they've qualified. Well, we knew that already, that they had qualified for the knockout stages. But they're going
6: now.
5: Well, they're in at the top of the group.
6: Yes.
5: Now, which is the good news.
6: But in other World Cup news, it's not so good news for Scotland. Their dreams have been downtrodden, and their manager has surprisingly resigned.
5: All right, let's head to New York. New York, New York, because Ben Leo's been staying up all night, reveling in the glory of all this. Ben, I mean, we knew they were through to the knockouts. We knew they'd already achieved that. But to go through top of the group, a couple of goals in, brilliant stuff.
1: Yes, good morning, everybody back home. Hope you're all well. I'm getting devoured here by mosquitoes on the shores of New York City, but it doesn't matter because England, as you said, we've topped the group. And actually, Stephen, that's quite important because if the game had stayed as it was, 0-0, and Croatia continued their game, they won against Ghana, they would have topped the group. And what that meant was that England's travel plans would have changed a bit. Instead of going to Atlanta on Wednesday in Georgia, we would have travelled to the likes of LA, then Canada as well. So I'm pleased that we've topped the group. I'm sure all the England fans back home are as well, because it brings us just a little bit closer to ending 60 years of World Cup hurt. I was joining the England fans above my shoulder in New York City. That's Wall Street there, shimmering in the darkness behind me. I joined them in a pub called the Churchill Tavern to watch the game. Great fun. And this is what they had to say in the aftermath when I spoke to them all in more rowdier spirits in Times Square. Take a look.
10: Boys, hello. Well done. 2-0 to England. Yeah. Happy or a bit disappointed with the first half?
11: First half wasn't great, but to be fair, second half, they come out strong, win the group. Well, you know, what more do you want?
1: What is it like being here for the World Cup in Times Square? We've had Dallas, we've had Boston. Yeah. What's New York like? Tell the viewers back home.
11: Brilliant. It's so good. I mean, the atmosphere here, I mean, I don't know if you saw yesterday, the Panama fans, unreal. Loads of English out here. It's just incredible. A bit expensive, but it's better than home.
1: And aside from your fellow Englishmen, who have your favourite group of fans been? Which nation?
12: There were some Colombian fans at the bar, weren't there?
11: Yeah,
12: Colombian fans at the bar. They were getting ready for their World Cup draw.
11: I'd say Panama, you know.
1: Yeah?
11: Honestly, Panama.
1: Good sports.
11: Yeah, unreal.
1: How are you feeling? You're in Times Square. It's the World Cup. You're in America. England have just topped the group.
13: Yeah, you can't really get much better than that, to be honest. Our performance was okay, but situationally, yeah, we're doing all right, yeah.
1: Is it coming home?
13: Yeah, it's coming home. Why not? Yeah, it's coming
1: home. Thank you, Al. You're loving life. You're in Times Square. How happy are you feeling?
14: I'm over the moon, mate. I was worried in the first half, but we just over the moon. Fantastic. We're going all the way. We're going to win it.
1: So great fun down in Times Square. And New York City, or New Jersey technically, is home to England's third location for this World Cup so far. We started in Dallas, as far as I remember. All the days blur into one. Then we went to Boston and now New York City as well. The concrete jungle, as Alicia Keys would say, where dreams are made of. Is England's World Cup dream edging closer? I think so, although the performance, I'll leave this to Aidan in just a second, the performance maybe needs a little tweak or two. However, I will say, as a whole, this World Cup has been great fun so far for England fans. The United States putting on a hell of a show. In that spirit, in the World Cup spirit, with the locals taking on board soccer, as they call it, I thought I'd have some fun and go and ask some Americans how much they knew about football and the rules this entail. Take a look. Just want to test your knowledge on what you call soccer. How many minutes in one half of football? Soccer.
15: One half, 45 minutes.
1: Good man. How many players start on each team?
15: Seven.
1: Seven?
15: Nine.
1: 11.
15: 11.
1: 11, nearly. Who won the English Premier League? Just gone.
15: I don't know. Do you know that? I would say Manchester, but I don't think they won.
1: Arsenal. And can you name any player from the United States national team?
15: Pulisic.
1: Yeah, top man. Brazil?
15: Brazil.
12: No idea.
15: No, I don't have any results.
1: And do you know what the offside rule is? Can you explain the offside rule?
15: You have to be in front of
1: the last man.
15: The last man before the goal.
1: Oh, well done you. You beat expectations.
6: To be fair, Ben, you knew more about the offside goal than I did.
1: Well, I was just going to say, yeah, actually, listening to this back now, I think lots of Brits, or you know, they wouldn't know what the offside rule is. So props to them. They beat my expectations.
6: Also, I absolutely love that you're all the way across the pond and yet you still managed to watch the match, as you said, in a pub called the Churchill Tavern. Well done.
7: Yeah, we picked that out deliberately to kind of keep it in with the English spirit. It was a proper English boozer, actually. It was dark. The lagers were flowing. As you can tell, I can't get my words out. The lagers were flowing. And it was also it was very humid in there as well. I keep banging on about it all night, but it was very sticky and humid. The humidity today in New York City is around 80%. English weather, sort of grey and drizzly, but very sticky. And maybe something for Aiden to talk about with regards to the players, because the temperature at this World Cup in all these different cities, particularly in Texas and LA, very, very hot indeed.
8: Ben, can I just say something, actually? You know the word soccer, and the American fans are often criticised for calling football soccer. Soccer is actually the original, the correct term, because it comes from the phrase association football, SOC, and football became later on. So you might want to remind them of that next time they're ridiculed for it.
7: Hang on, Aiden, you're not telling me that we should be going around calling it soccer, are
8: no,
7: you?
8: No, not really, but I'm just saying they're not incorrect. We've morphed into football, that's all I'm saying. I want to promote harmony and peace here.
7: Oh, well, we...
8: It's the World Cup.
7: Yeah, no, we won't tell them that. No, we won't tell them that. It's football, it's always been football. Let's never let the truth get in the way of a good story.
8: Yeah, true.
5: Yeah, all right, Ben, thanks very much indeed. Let's talk about the action, Ben.
8: Yeah, look, I mean, it took a while to get going, it has to be said. I don't want to be negative about it, but there is much to improve on as the tournament goes on. They looked laboured and they looked listless in the first half. There weren't any major chances. They had most of the territory, but worryingly, Panama did have a few openings as well. And these are meant to be some of the minnows of the group. And once again, they had a coach in Thomas Christensen who knows the English game, just like Ghana did when they had Carlos Queiroz, a former Manchester United coach. They seem to understand how England play. They weren't quite as low and defensive as Ghana were last night, but nonetheless, the number of openings and the number of chances they created will worry Thomas Tuchel. That said, England got going in the second half. They've been strong, Bethany, in the second half of these games. They didn't mess around once they got that first goal. Jude Bellingham scored the first. We can see the second in just a moment. We can see, as you can see on screen there, Jude Bellingham breaking down the left-hand side. He'd already scored, of course. Some great work on that left. Great cross into the box. And Harry Kane firing with his head into the roof of the net. And that takes him past Gary Lineker, the great Gary Lineker. Because 10 goals at World Cup finals, Gary Lineker did it in Mexico 86 and Italia 90. Harry Kane has done it in three tournaments now, but nonetheless, that's a brilliant achievement. 11 goals for him in the finals. And most importantly, Stephen, it takes us through to the round of 32. But we looked at the enlarged size of this World Cup. I mean, we're now down to 32 teams. That was the number of teams that started last time. And there's talk now that it could be 64 teams in the next World Cup, which will be absolutely extraordinary.
5: Hey, well, that would be. That would be. What's going on at halftime for England? Because every time we seem to have a weak first half, Thomas Tuchel has a chat with them. And then, I mean, admittedly, against Ghana, it didn't really seem to make a lot of difference.
8: I see what you mean. They were better in the second half.
5: Yeah,
8: against,
5: so what's going on? Why is it taking them 45 minutes
8: it
5: to
8: could
5: get
8: be,
5: on
8: look, It could be what Ben touched on. It could be the heat. It could be acclimatisation. Nerves. You know what? It's not the level of competition for me that makes the World Cup, because they're playing against the team. Panama and Ghana would finish probably in the bottom three, bottom four of the Premier League.
6: Right.
8: So they're playing substandard opposition compared to what they'd be playing in the Premier League. But as Sam Allardyce always told me, even when he was briefly in charge of England, it's pressure that they have to deal with. These games, even these group games, are far bigger than any Champions League match that any English club plays in. There's only one team that makes us go out and buy barbecues from the supermarket, and that's England. It's the biggest show in town. If England won the World Cup, we'd see the biggest party on these shores that we've in a long time, and the players are aware of that, and they've seen what players have had to deal with when they've missed penalties. So that's why I think they need to feel out their opposition and make sure they've got their feet on the ground in that first half. In the second half, when they've kind of established themselves, that's when they really go for it, and that's when their pressure's on, and we saw them deliver yesterday. I will say, though, we'll hear from Thomas Tuchel in a minute, but the injuries are piling up for England. Jarrell Kwanzaa is the latest problem at right back. Declan Rice was rested yesterday because he was already on a yellow card and was suffering a slight injury, so he had some extra recovery time. His yellow card will be wiped out now, and he'll go again from the round of 32 against DR Congo. Let's hear from Thomas Tuchel. He spoke last night after that win over Panama.
16: Everyone is very happy for Harry because he's a fantastic teammate, and that makes it very special. So he's loved by everyone, respected by everyone, and that makes it very special. I am not even aware of all these things on all these records. I then go to the interviews, and then you guys tell me all about these interviews. It's fantastic that he has the chance to break this record in a World Cup when it really matters. Harry is in an amazing state of mind, physically as well. So he is hungry to go all the way this World Cup, and he's not satisfied.
6: So manager Thomas Tuchel there on Harry Kane, who was the star alongside Bellingham yesterday.
8: Yes, absolutely.
6: Who are England playing next then?
8: Well, you know what? We've been speculating yesterday, guessing who England would play next. We thought initially on probably Thursday it might be Ecuador. They've just beaten Germany, so we were concerned about that. Not that England should really be worried about the opposition too much. We've got more than enough decent players to cause our own splash in this tournament. And then yesterday we thought it might be Senegal, who looked quite good in their group. They've got some excellent Premier League players. Sadio Mane, the Bayern Munich striker, formerly of Liverpool and Southampton, of course. But then yesterday, with the result, with Democratic Republic of Congo, commonly known as DR Congo.
5: Yeah, why is everyone suddenly calling it DR Congo? I hate it.
8: They have been in a World Cup in 1974, but do you know who they were? They weren't DR Congo.
5: Oh, I can't think what they were before. What?
8: It began with Z.
5: Zambia?
8: No, Zaire.
5: They were Zaire.
8: Yeah.
5: Wow.
8: And so they beat Uzbekistan yesterday, having been a goal behind, and they won 3-1. So that means that England go to Atlanta. And as Ben said, it minimises the travelling for England, and that is such an understated thing. The amount of travelling, the time zones, you know, if they were going to have to go all the way to LA and go to Canada, it makes a difference than if they have to go make the short hop from New York over to Atlanta.
6: Aidan, you said we've got more than enough players to carry you through. I feel like it's regularly Harry Kane and Jude Bellingham that
8: It is, but others will step up. And I think, as Thomas Tuchel said last night in his press conference, we didn't get it just there, hopefully we'll get it later on, but he said that you'll see the best England from now onwards. Now, I'll be honest with you, I've heard a few England coaches say that down the years, and it's not always been the case. The so-called golden generation of the mid-2000s, and David Beckham and John Terry and Steven Gerrard and Wayne Rooney and Ashley Cole, they were flattered to deceive. They actually got weaker, I would argue, in the knockout stages. And that's because that word pressure, the pressure builds higher and higher and higher. And that's why I think Gareth Southgate's team did very well getting to those finals.
5: Oh, look, they'll be right. Can we talk about Scotland?
8: Yes. Big shock for me.
5: It was looking, well, they're out.
8: Yeah, I know. That wasn't a big shock.
5: That wasn't the big shock.
8: 0.07.
5: I was holding on to hope. I've been disappointed with that, but never mind. But the fact that Steve Clarke has thrown the towel in.
8: Yeah. That was a shock. I mean, 4 years. So he was 1 month into a new 4-year deal. Exactly 1 month ago, 28th of May, he signed, put pen to paper on a 4-year deal. That's a lot of money as well to walk away from. Something must have gone on. Maybe he just feels he can't take him any further. They've got some weaknesses in areas of the pitch which really do hamper them at these tournaments, despite the fact that
5: why would you give up now? So, as someone said, you just quit, do us a favour.
8: Hey, look, maybe with international management, you know, throughout most of the year, you're not really doing very much. You're watching matches, but when those pressure points happen, it can get on top of you. Maybe he's had words from his family. Maybe he wants to go back to club management.
5: Maybe he's not the right man for the job.
8: We spoke to Charlie Adam yesterday, and he seemed to think they were. I thought he was. I just think that if you got Scotland to 3 tournaments out of 4,
5: but to quit after a month.
8: Yeah. I know. But then sometimes things make sense in the aftermath, in hindsight. And I look at his conduct in press conferences in the last few matches. But he wasn't happy.
5: He's been miserable.
8: He has. Roy Keane joked that he went into a pub and he got kicked out because it was happy hour.
5: Yeah.
8: I know. Yeah. But look, I think Scotland have got some real work to do now, because the real candidates we'd have thought might take over from him, if it was a question maybe a month ago, David Moyes or Derek McInnes are both currently in jobs. I'm not sure who would take the job now. Maybe someone much younger. Maybe Charlie Adam himself, who he said the other day he would jump at the chance if given the opportunity.
5: Yeah, happy. All right, lovely, Aidan. Thank you very much indeed. We'll see you a little bit later on. Now, it is 16 minutes past 7, and let's look at some other key stories heading into the newsroom this morning. We've just heard a 34-year-old Somali-born British man has been arrested on suspicion of attempted murder and dangerous driving after 5 pedestrians were hit by a car in West London. The vehicle failed to stop. It was intercepted by police in Ealing later on. 2 people were treated at the scene, 3 taken to hospital. One of the injuries believed to be life-threatening.
6: The UK's Royal Marines is set to receive a £500 million funding boost as part of the government's long-awaited defence investment plan. It'll cover new high-speed boats, strike drones and advanced technology, with a focus on strengthening Britain's presence in the Arctic amid growing Russian activity. The outgoing Prime Minister, Keir Starmer, is set to release the spending plans ahead of the NATO summit next month.
5: And rough sleeping is going to be decriminalised tomorrow when the government scraps a 200-year-old law. That's the Vagrancy Act, introduced 202 years ago, which made it an offence to sleep rough or beg. Steve Reed, who's the Housing Secretary, says the change will shift focus from punishment to prevention.
6: All right then, shall we have a look at your weather at 17 minutes past seven?
17: Expect warm spells with the odd rude interruption. Box Boilers sponsors the weather on GB News.
18: Good morning and welcome to your GB News weather update from the Met Office. The last sort of hot days was yesterday. It is going to be a bit of a muggy start for a few people this morning, but the fresher air is starting to move in and we will have some fresher nights to come as well. The mugginess is going to be across the southeast this morning. Temperatures overnight around 20 degrees, so another tropical night for a few people. But otherwise, this band of cloud is moving that humidity out the way and that cloud will lift through the afternoon and start to break up, leaving some nice sunshine for much of the UK, and look at those temperatures, a lot lower than what we saw over the last few days, around the mid to high 20s. It will still be hot in a few places, but again, a lot lower than what we saw over Friday and Saturday. Now for the rest of the evening, a nice evening to come. Like I said, temperatures still hot in a few places, mostly across East Anglia through this afternoon. And again, Northern Ireland seeing a little bit more in the way of some cloud and a few showers across Scotland. Some of these could be blustery and we could see some windier conditions across those Northern Isles as well as we end the weekend. But through the overnight, it is going to remain mostly dry for England and Wales. Those showers continuing across Scotland. But it is going to be a much more comfortable night to come. A lot lower humidities and those temperatures are going to fall away as well. The minimum temperatures are still going to be around the mid to low teens, but like I say, it's the humidities that are going to make it a lot more comfortable for a few people for the overnight period and to start the new week as well. As we start Monday then, it is going to be a pleasant start. Plenty of bright sunny skies, a bit more in the way of cloud out towards the west for Wales, the southwest and northern England, and some patchy cloud for Northern Ireland as well. A few showers across Scotland, but in that sunshine, it will feel rather pleasant. Temperatures around those mid to low 20s, which is what we would expect for the time of year.
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5: Well, as we know, Andy Burnham hasn't even got the keys to number 10 yet, but we sort of know he's getting them. But who's going to get into number 11 next door? It's not going to be Rachel Reeves. What about the other three? Ed Miliband, Wes Streeting, or Pat McFadden? We'll debate it next.
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23: 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England manager Thomas Tuchel expressed satisfaction afterwards, saying, "We did what was needed. The tournament starts again now in the knockouts. The bigger the games get, the bigger we will get. 3 days, then the next match in 4 days. It's not a problem. We love that and are good at that." Meanwhile, Steve Clarke has resigned as Scotland manager after their World Cup exit. That's the latest sport. For more, go to gbnews.com.
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3: Welcome back. It's 23 minutes past seven. Now, the battle for number 11 is heating up with Pat McFadden emerging as a leading contender to become Chancellor in an Andy Burnham-led government.
4: Also rumoured to be in the running, well, we know he's doing a lot of chasing for it, Energy Secretary Ed Miliband, former Health Secretary Wes Streeting. And of course, he pulled out of the leadership race, didn't he, very early on. Which makes me think he might have secured the job already.
3: Maybe that was a condition of him stepping aside.
4: Wouldn't surprise me.
3: Well, it's all speculation at the moment, and that comes as the new Makerfield MP prepares to set out his economic agenda tomorrow in his first major speech since announcing his bid for the Labour leadership.
4: Meanwhile, Louise Haig, who's one of Mr Burnham's closest allies, it's interesting because she's throwing her two-penny thin. She's saying there should be an increase in capital gains tax, which is basically like a wealth tax, and a loosening of the government's fiscal rules. Now, that means we'd borrow more.
3: Well, shall we go through it all with Jennifer Powers? Thank you very much for joining us. What
24: Good
3: can
24: morning.
3: We expect in this speech tomorrow?
24: Well, I rarely have I been more interested in what a chancellor to be or a prime minister to be and his chancellor to be may be planning to do for the economy. I think the appointment, who he puts in charge, is going to be absolutely momentous, and we'll get a really strong steer in terms of Andy's direction of travel on the economy from this big speech tomorrow. I mean, he's already floated the idea of devolving some of the tax powers to the mayors. I'll be interested if that includes the ability to lower any taxes, because, of course, a good way for regions, especially deprived regions, to attract investment and create jobs is actually to lower some of the tax burdens, places like the Northeast or the Northwest, which really might drive growth. So that's something to look out for. But I'll be interested what he says about taxation more generally. So there's rumours about bringing back the 50p tax rate, which was abolished in the 2012 budget, the notorious Omnishambles budget. But that, again, was seen as a way to reward and incentivise aspiration. And, of course, those that earn over £100,000 get really caught in this effective tax rate trap, where they're taxed at effectively at 60%. So he potentially raising that higher additional rate from 45 to 50p. Maybe income tax for everyone could go up. Mm. Maybe capital gains tax, you mentioned.
4: But how does that do? Because the big problem that we've had in our economy since Rachel Reeves took over is the fact that a lot of their economic strategy was dependent on growth, and we haven't had a growth that's been stifled. Now, some of that's down to the business national insurance and all that sort of thing. But if you tax people more, it stifles growth.
24: Well, you've alighted onto the real contradiction at the heart of Labour Party policy, which is in order to fund public services to the degree that they want, you need to be able to quote Tony Blair, share the proceeds of growth. And if there is no growth, there's not a lot to share, and you have to borrow it. So there is this big question of what does a party of the left do when there is no money in the bank? And, you know, we borrow money to pay the interest on the national debt. The public finances are in a very precarious state. We've heard only recently the defense secretary resigning because the government was unable and unwilling to find enough to fund enough to secure our borders and our national security. And here we have, you know, a new prime minister and ultimately whoever he appoints as chancellor who will want to make further spending commitments. And will they be willing to tackle the underperforming, inefficient, bloated public sector? Will they be willing to reform and cut the welfare state? You know, all of that with a giant TBC. So bond markets, we'll all be watching, see what happens.
4: But then when Louise Hague is coming out and saying things like we need to, in effect, be able to borrow more, I mean, how can that make any sense when we're currently paying £2.14 billion mm-hmm. a week in interest on what we're already borrowing as a country?
24: The numbers are staggering, and I think part of the problem is it's gotten so big, it's almost something beyond what any of us can wrap our heads around.
4: Yeah.
24: It is, the numbers are so large, and people just think, oh, you know, you don't want to talk about it. You can't even imagine how big the national debt is. And you just think, oh, well, you know, we just muddle through it. But the problem, of course, is that it's slowing everything down and making everything cost more. And when we have Red Ed at Department for Energy and energy costs, and he's doubling down on net zero, and of course, energy is life. Energy is the bedrock of the economy. And we have energy costs that are the highest in the developed world and only set to rise over the next decade because of the amount we're spending on subsidies and constraint costs and building out the grid and all the rest of it. That's really bedding in those higher costs for food, for goods, for services, for everything. So you asked me to make sense of it. I'm afraid I can tell you what's happening. I can make a few predictions, but at the end of the day, it doesn't necessarily make sense because we have seen what happens when you put up national insurance contributions on workers. We've seen the hospitality sector suffer. Mm. You know, when we put up taxes or in this country, the famous trick is to not to raise the thresholds for the income band. So more and more people every year fall into that 40% tax rate. You know, we've seen the impact on investment and jobs and so on. So I think it's going to be fascinating to see what happens under an Andy Burnham premiership. And I think it's going to be absolutely fascinating to see who he appoints, because there's some really big decisions to make, not just about the armed forces, but about the taxation, about devolution of tax, and about how he makes all of this fit together, considering the state of the public finances.
4: Okay, Jennifer, thank you very much.
24: It's a happy Sunday morning here. I'm sorry. I know England won.
4: No, it's fine.
24: We should all be very jolly. They're through to the next stages, which I am. And as a dual citizen, of course, America's through as well. And so I'm doubly excited. But yeah, if we're going to look at the finances, depressing reading.
9: Oh, dear.
24: Yes. Sorry, folks.
4: Never mind. You'll have something nice to say one day. We look forward to that.
24: Oh, come on.
9: Thank you.
24: All right. See you soon.
9: Well, if you need help to deal with the potential new tax hikes, we might be able to lend a helping hand. 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
11: 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UK only. Entrance must be 18 or over. Lines close at 4pm on the 21st of August. 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Entries will be pooled. Please check the closing time if listening or watching on demand. Good luck.
4: Yeah, best of luck. It's a cracker of a prize, that one. Very nice indeed. Now, still to come, the Metropolitan Police could be forced to reopen more than 4,000 grooming gang cases. This is in the capital, of course, where a few months ago, Sadiq Khan didn't seem to think there are any cases at all. So we'll bring you all the details in just a moment.

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6: I'm Bev Turner. 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
7: Right, there's some pretty shocking news coming out about grooming gangs, because we know that 4,000 grooming gang cases could be reopened after Scotland Yard identified them as requiring reinvestigation.
6: Well, the Metropolitan Police have launched an audit of group-based sexual abuse cases amid growing concerns that victims have been denied justice.
7: All right, let's talk to the journalist, Andy Jones. Andy, good morning to you. I mean, it's shocking in and of itself. There are 4,000 cases that haven't reached any satisfactory conclusion and now need to be looked at again. I mean, that's appalling in and of itself. But when you tie it in with what Sadiq Khan said in that stuff that was recorded and posted on line by Susan Hall, saying, "What do you mean by grooming gangs?
8: What are you alluding to, sir?
7: And now there are 4,000 cases that need to be looked at again.
8: Yeah, this is horrifying. So just the hard facts. Met Police reopened more than 4,000 grooming gang cases going back to 2010. So this is never like, this is still quite recent stuff. 4,000, a horrifying number. They only looked at 12,000 alleged incidents in that time. So they're looking at a third of them. Of course, the mention that you talk about there, Sadiq Khan saying, well, what grooming gangs, what on earth are you talking about?
7: What do you mean by grooming gangs?
8: That was only in January 2025, so he must have known that this is coming down the road. Of course, we had the rape gang report by Rupert Lowe and his team, which cited 250,000 cases going back to the 1950s. I know that the grooming gang survivors will welcome that these cases have been reopened, but again, what does it say about us as a nation?
7: It says we haven't taken it seriously.
6: Yeah, absolutely.
8: We haven't taken it seriously and we continue to not take it seriously. Of course, in Rotherham alone, just the town of Rotherham, there are 1,400 girls attacked. sacked between 1997 and 2013. Great, Manchester Police is still looking at over 1,000 suspects and 700 victims even today. This is attacks on a grand scale at a horrifying level. I've written a piece for the GB News website, if anybody's interested, about the failures of our public attacks on a grand scale at a horrifying level.

0: In Nottingham, this guy was told we don't want to put another black man in mental health care. We have to stop looking at race. We have to stop looking at the horrifying. We have to stop looking at the horrifying realities of these cases and act without fear or favour.
1: I mean, the issue is we've gone too far. There was definitely work that needed to be done on race and how it is perceived and dealt with. You look at Stephen Lawrence, and obviously it was the other way, mm-hmm. right? And where because he was black, it wasn't properly investigated. Whereas now, I mean, you've got to balance it out, but everything has gone just too far the other way. The question is it institutionalized now? Because you can sort of say, well, police officers just want to do a good job, but they're being directed from above. But with years of new recruits, is it being sort of ingrained into how they think, their modus operandi?
0: Yeah, I think part of it is also so many police officers now have to have a degree, so they go off and they're part of this whole academic realm. Yeah, a lot of police officers now have to have a great degree. Now they have to have, they go off and do academic study, and it's all seen through the prism of ideology of those universities and things. I think that's a problem. But going back to Stephen Lawrence, look, Stephen Lawrence was 1993,
1: yeah.
0: And as horrendous as that murder was, it's now well over 30 years ago, and yet it's still a guiding North Star for the whole of the police system. And yet these cases are significantly more recent, 2010, and we're only just looking at those.
1: Yeah.
0: We have to be looking at modern policing. We have to be looking at what they're being told at crime scenes, Henry Novak, these cases, similar other things that I've just talked about. We have to be in a position where we're policing without fear or favour, and we just aren't seeing that. We're hearing cases still in the press now. 66 men were convicted in Bradford alone for these rape gang cases. We've seen cases where men of very specific backgrounds, uncles, brothers, fathers, a whole family devoted to this sort of appalling behaviour, and we have to root it out, and we absolutely haven't done that. And these historical cases, they have to be looked at, but we have to look at stopping these cases as they happen.
1: Mm.
0: And what is the punishment for these men? We're still seeing men in Rochdale, in Rotherham, they're taxi drivers, they're out in those communities, still in the same streets. Why haven't they been deported? What on earth are we doing? Why are we allowing this to happen?
1: Okay, Andy, thank you very much indeed. That piece on the website is worth a read. Let me just say that.
2: Now, we did mention some comments that Sadiq Khan made, was it a year ago, a couple of years ago?
1: Yeah, about 18 months ago, yeah.
2: Well, a spokesman for the London Mayor has strongly rejected any suggestion that he had sought to cover up issues related to child sexual exploitation in London. They said any individuals or grooming gangs exploiting children for sex are utterly abhorrent, and the Mayor wants justice for every single victim of these horrific crimes. They added that the Met and this independent investigation must follow the evidence wherever it leads, and the Mayor will continue to support and hold the Met to account to ensure it does everything possible to tackle child sexual exploitation and grooming gangs.
1: Yeah, have a look at the stuff online, though.
2: Yeah.
1: Just have a look at the footage and then make your own mind up on it. Still to come, we're going to take you through the papers in just a couple of minutes. Emma Wolfe and Kevin Schofield are standing by. First, though, here's your European forecast.
3: Can't wait to get in that sea.
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6: Hello there, and welcome to your holiday sign-up forecast from the Met Office. The heat wave across Europe does continue over the next few days, but it will slowly start to cool off. Across parts of Spain, they did see the record-breaking temperatures, but they are slowly starting to decrease through the days. We do have thunderstorms across northern Italy, but the mainland are pushing 40 degrees. Athens and Santorini, around the high 20s and low 30s. But as I said, as we go through the week, those temperatures will start to drop towards those low 30s.
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6: Welcome back. It's 7:45. Let's take a look at some of the newspaper front pages. To start us off, the Sunday Telegraph reports that Andy Burnham's top ally, Louise Hague, has urged the Labour hopeful to raise capital gains tax and relax government borrowing rules if he becomes Prime Minister.
7: Sunday Times this morning has the Prime Minister scrapping plans to replace ageing destroyers and frigates in favour of drones.
6: The Education Secretary Bridget Phillipson is under fire after her family made huge profits from the sale of their former council home, despite government plans to stifle the right to buy scheme. That's on the Mail on Sunday.
7: And The Observer asks, what is the cost of staying cool as Brits begin to consider whether air conditioning is worth the money? Following the heat wave this last week.
6: Joining us to go through what's making the news is political editor at the HuffPost UK, Kevin Schofield, and broadcaster and author Emma Wolfe. Thank you both for joining us.
8: Hiya.
6: What would you like to start with, Kevin?
8: That's ice cream? A great question. I don't often get given.
7: No, you don't.
8: why don't we talk about Ed Miliband? David Miliband potentially coming back. Because I mentioned Ed because obviously he beat Ed to become leader in 2010, and they've basically been...
7: Which is really interesting, because, of course, he was beaten because of the unions. Ed got in because of the unions.
8: Yeah, yeah.
7: And now, of course, the unions have turned against him and his bid to be Chancellor.
8: It's funny the way things turn out, isn't it? But the idea, somehow, that that they could sit round the Cabinet table now together... I mean, I know it was awkward, remember, when Boris Johnson was Prime Minister and they brought back Michael Gove after knifed one another... But the idea that there was this sort of fraternal psychodrama going on, should Miliband become Foreign Secretary, and we should explain to people the way this would happen would be, because he's not an MP, obviously, it would be like when David Cameron came back unexpectedly under Rishi Sunak. They made him a Lord and gave him a job, so they can do it that way. I mean, would people... like that? It's a bit undemocratic, isn't it? You just sort of give someone...
7: I don't know. I mean, I don't know if it... To be perfectly honest, see, this is awful. This is where we get away from actual politics and just get into the psychodrama of it. I'd quite like it, because it's just sort of thing. Ed Miliband, you know, the Right Honourable Ed Miliband would be fuming that David was Lord.
9: And also, there's been so much psychodrama anyway. I don't think the psychodrama thing holds it back. I thought David Miliband had gone off and done something big on the international stage. Wasn't he...
8: He's a chief executive. executive of International Rescue Committee.
9: I thought he basically did a Nick Clegg and sort of went off and did really, really big, interesting stuff on the world stage.
8: He quit as an MP in 2013. He was MP for South Shields. And I remember at the time, there was just constant speculation about whether or not he was going to work in Ed's shadow cabinet. Mm. And it just kind of overshadowed. And he didn't want to do that for obvious reasons, because his little brother had beaten him to the leadership and he was obviously very angry about that. So he decided just to up sticks, quit Parliament, went away to New York.
9: He jetted off to New York.
8: And he's made an awful lot of money. But now, apparently, he wants to come back. He wants to be back in British politics. And obviously, with Andy Burnham coming in, knows him from before, and now thinks, right,
9: but
8: maybe
9: we need good people. David Miliband is an intelligent man. Oh, yeah, he is capable.
8: Undoubtedly.
10: He's also really lovely. He visited my secondary school when I was younger, and I really liked him.
9: Well, there you go.
10: A long time ago, but
8: well, the thing was, everyone assumed that he would be leader one day, Ed beat him, which was a
9: well, stranger things have happened. Let's see.
8: Yeah. It would be funny to watch the pictures of the two of them having to pretend to like one another.
7: But it's back to this situation, isn't it? It was saying, you know, how many MPs have they got? 400 and odd.
8: Mm. Yeah, and you can't find one who's good
7: enough.
8: They have to bring someone in to be leader,
7: and they have to bring someone in to be foreign secretary.
9: Isn't that odd?
8: Yeah.
9: Is there not more talent within the party?
7: Yeah.
9: It's so strange.
8: It's not a good look. It doesn't say much for the quality of all of these MPs that were elected a couple of years ago.
10: And they've had well over a decade to get the ducks in a row, and it just seems chaotic.
9: I remember that morning we were in the studio here when Rishi Sunak brought David Cameron back in and shoved him into the Lords.
8: It was such a shock.
9: As a foreign secretary. It was a real shock.
8: And Cameron just appeared walking up down the street. I was like,
7: what's going on?
9: Not really. Yeah, everyone thought it was a joke, and it really was real.
7: But then also, I had a really good point to make, and it's just gone right
9: Cameron,
7: out.
9: Sunak.
7: It's just gone right, out my head. Oh, Yvette Cooper.
9: Yeah.
7: That's what I was going to say. Because, I mean, look, she shadowed the Home Office brief for how many years in opposition?
8: She did.
7: Came in, frankly, made a bit of a mess of it. She's been pushed to foreign.
9: It's funny,
7: where
9: isn't it?
7: Really, she doesn't seem to have had any impact at all. How has she proven to be such an incapable politician? She won't talk to us here on GB News. She point blank refuses to be interviewed by us.
8: And yet there was quite a few people, Labour MPs, wanted her to go for the leadership.
9: Now
8: she tried before and lost when Jeremy Corbyn won in 2015, but it was never really a goer, I don't think.
9: If I was Andy Burnham, I would really, really want a few people to stand against me. I think he just needs, I know, you know, it's a shoo-in, but I think it's going to look terrible if he's unelected, you know, unopposed. Clearly they don't want to mess around.
8: Becoming an MP to PM within a month. Unprecedented.
7: It's extraordinary, isn't it? Can we talk, Emma, about working royals in The Observer? The Observer's having a go.
9: Yeah. So this is all about the sovereign grant, which is the money that we pay for the royals to do their job. So the money the king receives from the taxpayer to support the family's official duties. And that sovereign grant, which was only introduced, actually, quite recently, it was introduced in 2012, the Queen's busiest year, obviously. Do you remember the Olympics and all of that, 2012? That is rising. I think it's tripled. It's rising to £100 million from next year, despite the fact that working royals appear to be doing around half of their duties. Now, there's a few caveats. The working royals, it's gone from about 15 working royals to around 11. Also, Prince William and Princess Catherine do a lot less work, but they do it in a different way. They do more campaigning work rather than cutting
8: and stuff,
9: ribbons. But they do get 16 weeks off a year to be with their kids. That's a lot. I didn't realise that. I'm not calling them work shy.
7: No, they do
9: a lot of good. And I do think it's a lot of time off.
7: Yeah, but also, don't forget,
8: it must save them a fortune in childcare.
9: They have a lot of childcare.
7: It is a lot of holiday and all the rest of it, but they'd never get to retire. They will never retire.
8: Yeah.
7: You know, they have to keep going literally until Prince William drops.
8: Until they drop,
9: It depends what we call work. I'm not bashing the royals, but it depends what we call work, because Princess Anne does so much work.
8: Yeah.
9: But, you know, there's a lot of elderly people stacking shelves.
7: Yeah. No, well, that's a fair point. All right, you two, thanks very much indeed. We'll see you later. Here's the weather.
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12: Good morning and welcome to your GB News weather update from the Met Office. The last sort of hot days was yesterday. It is going to be a bit of a muggy start for a few people this morning, but the fresher air is starting to move in and we will have some fresher nights to come as well. The mugginess is going to be across the southeast this morning. Temperatures overnight around 20 degrees, so another tropical night for a few people. But otherwise, this band of cloud is moving that humidity out the way and that cloud will lift through the afternoon and start to break up, leaving some nice sunshine for much of the UK. And look at those temperatures, a lot lower than what we saw over the last few days, around the mid to high 20s. It will still be hot in a few places, but again, a lot lower than what we saw over Friday and Saturday. Now for the rest of the evening, a nice evening to come. Like I said, temperatures still hot in a few places, mostly across East Anglia through this afternoon. And again, Northern Ireland seeing a little bit more in the way of some cloud and a few showers across Scotland. Some of these could be blustery and we could see some windier conditions across those Northern Isles as well as we end the weekend. But through the overnight, it is going to remain mostly dry for England and Wales. Those showers continuing across Scotland. But it is going to be a much more comfortable night to come. A lot lower humidities and those temperatures are going to fall away as well. The minimum temperatures are still going to be around the mid to low teens, but like I say, it's the humidities that are going to make it a lot more comfortable for a few people for the overnight period and to start the new week as well. As we start Monday then, it is going to be a pleasant start. Plenty of bright sunny skies, a bit more in the way of cloud out towards the west for Wales, the southwest and northern England, and some patchy cloud for Northern Ireland as well. A few showers across Scotland, but in that sunshine, it will feel rather pleasant. Temperatures around those mid to low 20s, which is what we would expect for the time of year.
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2: 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Entrance must be 18 or over. Lines close at 4 p.m. on the 21st of August. 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
7: 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I say, "Oh yes, on what?" "On GB News."
8: "Hello, are you the famous Sue?" "The whole crew hit me here now. We came to celebrate."
9: It's our job to be the eyes and ears of the viewers.
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15: That's what makes us the fearless champion of Britain.
16: Victory is England into the World Cup knockouts.
15: The Three Lions topped Group L overnight with a 2-0 win over Panama as Harry Kane surpassed Gary Lineker to become England's greatest ever World Cup goal scorer.
16: A very different story for Scotland, though, as their World Cup dream is over and manager Steve Clarke has resigned. Yes, Scotland out. Steve Clarke has resigned. But for England, their World Cup adventure continues. A successful night here in New York City. And now we head to Atlanta on Wednesday.
17: "We did what we had to do." Those are the words of England boss Thomas Tuchel after that win in New Jersey. Set up a round of 32 tie with DR Congo in Atlanta on Wednesday. But the injury worries mount up for England.
15: Andy Burnham hasn't even won the keys to number 10 yet, but the battle for number 11 is already well underway, with Pat McFadden and Ed Miliband both vying to become his chancellor.
16: Now, are you making your kids soft? Cutting school trips short, pulling children out early, staying there, going on the trips yourself? This morning we're debating, are parents to blame for a generation of soft children? That's 8:20.
15: An aide to Prince William tells GB News his Earthshot prize could lower energy bills as the future king joined Robert Irwin in London to mark the latest green breakthrough.
6: And the last sort of hot weather has left us, but does that mean the end of summer? Join me for all the details later.
16: It's just gone 8 o'clock. I'm Stephen Dixon.
15: And I'm Bethany Elsie, and this is GB News Breakfast.

0: Right, we're starting this hour with good news, especially if you went to bed before the match last night, as I had to do. So you wake up to the news that England have beaten Panama, winning 2-0.
1: First with a breakthrough from Jude Bellingham, and then a second goal from Harry Kane, who became England's all-time World Cup top scorer.
0: Also means, of course, well, they'd already qualified for the World Cup knockout stages, but it means they're going into the knockout stages top of their group.
1: But in other World Cup news, Scotland's manager has stepped down after his side crashed out of the World Cup.
0: Aidan McGee's here alongside our chief US correspondent Ben Leo, who's had a night partying in New York.
2: Yeah, I wish. A night party in New York. No, it has been a bit of a party, but no booze involved this time around, just shandies and lemonades. Yeah, what a night. England fans en masse attending attending the big game at the MetLife Stadium against Panama. 2-0, we did the business. And you have to say, at the start of this tournament, if you told the England squad and maybe Thomas Tuchel, the manager, would you be happy qualifying top with 7 points? I think they would. The England fans, many who have been here for 5-6 weeks now, it's been a lengthy adventure, and it's been a pricey and expensive adventure as well, bearing in mind the travel prices, ticket prices as well, quite controversially. They're happy tonight, absolutely beaming in full voice down in New York City behind me. Times Square was the scene for the celebrations immediately after the game. I caught up with a couple of fans, and this is what they said.
3: Good atmosphere.
4: Unbelievable.
3: Brilliant. And we did the business eventually.
4: Absolutely. Full of England. All England.
3: What's the plan now?
5: Win the World Cup.
3: It's coming home.
6: Yeah. No Scotland, no party.
3: Oh, no, Scotland. You've gone home, haven't you?
6: Yes,
3: I'm sorry about that.
6: We're knackered.
3: Are you now going to support England?
6: Yes, I will.
3: Oh, good man. Thank you.
7: We done the Euros a couple of years ago.
3: Oh, well done.
7: It's our first ever England game today, though.
3: Wow.
7: Yeah, it's not a bad one, is it?
3: That's pretty special right here in New York. What do you think of all the lights and all the people and how busy it is?
8: It looks brilliant.
3: It's brilliant, isn't it? It's good atmosphere. Amongst all the celebrations, what was quite wholesome in Times Square was the a couple of young England fans, families as well, bringing their youngsters around. And it was their first England game. So there was a young girl there I spoke to. There was another young lad, maybe around 9 or 10. And it was their first experience of watching England. And what a way to do it, watching them in the World Cup here in America. And also just a pertinent point there about Scotland. You mentioned it already. They have gone home. They were officially dumped out the competition today. The manager, Steve Clark, has resigned. But I thought it was quite an interesting question, if I don't say so myself, that I posed to that Scotland fan saying, look, you guys have gone home. Are you now supporting England in their World Cup venture to end 60 years of hurt? Can we bring the trophy home? That guy there, very sweet, he said yes. But yeah, interesting debate and conversation. Would that kind of sentiment be reflected all across Scotland and Scotland fans? I don't know. You let me know.
0: What do you reckon, Aidan?
9: Ben, I was just going to ask you, actually, you've been writing amongst it with the England fans. Do they feel as if they're finally getting some return on their investments and bang for their buck because they've spent a lot of money? Some of them have blown their life savings on this.
2: Yeah, I spoke to one guy in Boston, I think it was, or Dallas, one of the two. They merged into one. He'd spent £20,000 travelling to the United States, booking flights, accommodation, just to watch the first three group games. Bang for your buck? I don't know. I guess that's more of a sporting question. I mean, Croatia was brilliant. We kicked off in style. It was emphatic. Going forward, we looked great. And everybody at that game, the first game against Croatia, where we won 4-2, was saying, this is it. This is the new England. We've got a new generation. We really had our sort of tails up. But then the Ghana game was a bit lacklustre. Today, although we won 2-0, let's be frank, the first 60-odd minutes, again, were a bit like the weather here in New York City, a bit grey and drab. But look, we got the job done. And I guess sports people, managers will say we can only get better. But aside from that, the fans will say, look, we're in America, one of the greatest countries in the world. We're visiting all these great cities, Boston, Dallas, New York City today. It's going to be at Atlanta in Georgia on Wednesday. If we win that, I don't know, push our luck, but if we win that, we're then going to Mexico City. So from a fan's perspective, yes, very expensive, but the trip of a lifetime for many, many people.
0: Yeah, it really is. All right, Ben, thanks very much indeed. Aidan, let's talk about what is going on, because when was the first goal? 62 minutes in?
9: Yeah.
0: So why is it that we're on such a slow burn to start with?
9: I just think that these players, understandably, and it's happened to every England player down the years, particularly at major tournaments, once the expectation builds, they have to handle the pressure, irrespective of who they're up against. Now, let's be perfectly honest with you, it probably doesn't sound as I'm talking out of turn in some ways, but Panama would not survive in the Premier League. These players are playing against players yesterday who normally they would swat aside on a weekend during the season. Similar with Ghana, actually. I'm not sure Ghana would survive in the Premier League either. They certainly have a struggle, although they have got better players. Croatia, I think, would probably be around about midway. But it's the pressure that they can't deal with. They are dealing with it, but it takes a degree of acclimatisation. That's what's on their mind. They know that every mistake they make will be magnified 10, 20 times over compared to what they do, even if they're playing for a big club like Manchester United, Liverpool, Chelsea, or Arsenal, Spurs, or whatever. So that's the issue. Sam Allardyce always said that to me. That's why they employ sports psychologists to deal with this issue of pressure. And that's why playing for England separates the wheat from the chaff. And that's why so many players perform for their clubs. We think about John Barnes back in the 80s and 90s, how he performed in stellar fashion for Liverpool every week, couldn't quite reproduce it for England. That's why I've got so much respect for guys like Gary Lineker, because he turned up when it really mattered. Jude Bellingham is another one who's really turning up right now, and Harry Kane as well. We can hear from Jude Bellingham in a moment, but he talked about his relationship with Harry Kane, which everyone thought was a little bit strained a couple of years ago, but last night they really turned it on the pitch. And here's what Jude Bellingham had to say about Harry Kane.
8: I mean, I think I've built a good relationship with Harry over the last 4 or 5 years, especially after Qatar, you know, playing so close together. And yeah, it's an honour to play with him. For me, he's the best England player of all time. He's the one who showed up more than anyone, more than any England player. And so it's quite easy to play with him, in all honesty. He's at a level at the minute that's just incredible. You don't doubt him at all in terms of whether he's involved, whether he's not. You know he's going to make a difference in the game, and he did again today.
9: So that's Jude Bellingham. He's had some criticism in his England career, but he does seem to turn up for the really big events. I must run through some injury concerns for England as well. Jarrell Kwanzaa has twisted his ankle, so we await an update on him. That's quite important because the right-back situation is an issue for England. Reece James already out with a hamstring injury, and hamstrings, you just never know how quickly they're going to recover. And Declan Rice was rested. He had a minor injury, but he's rested. He was on a yellow card anyway. That yellow card gets wiped out. So in theory, at least, he should be fresh for the trip to Atlanta on Wednesday. And the game against DR Congo, which I think DR Congo, of the three teams England were fancied to face, and DR Congo was very much the third of the three in terms of the likelihood, but you'd have chosen those three. You've chosen them out of those three. It doesn't mean it's going to be easy, though.
0: No, it doesn't. What about Scotland in all of this? Because we know now that officially out, they haven't made the cut, but it's the manager throwing in the towel.
9: Do you know that? Do you know there was more likelihood of a great white shark being seen in the Thames yesterday than Scotland going through.
0: Right.
9: 0.07 chance of getting through.
0: Don't rub it in.
9: Expectedly, they didn't make it. But what was a shock to me, Elsie, was that as soon as it was confirmed last night, Steve Clark walked away from the job. Exactly 1 month, 4 weeks, 28th of May, I think it was, he signed a 4-year contract. So something's gone on. I think they've done pretty well over the last few years, getting to tournaments. They had a long spell where they didn't appear at any major tournaments. It's their first World Cup in 28 years, since way back in France 98. I was lucky enough to sit down with former Scotland international Charlie Adam this week, and he feels that the problem that Scotland's facing goes far beyond what we see on the pitch.
10: My biggest thing now is we have to sort below the national team out. We don't have a training base. And I've said it 3 or 4 interviews now. I've clambered on. We don't even have a base to train. We go to a hotel in Glasgow. We come to Lesser Hampden. We train the facilities. We use the gym and we go back and we're in the hotel. There's no real base for us. We used Orium for a little bit, but that was a different way. We need a base. We need to go and buy a facility. And the younger age groups, and maybe that's a change in terms of youth development within Scotland and the clubs and how we do it and how we the games program, the clubs need to come together to try and make the national team better so we have better opportunities for our best young players to come and play in the national team.
9: That's Charlie Adam there. The training base is really important. I feel that England's fortunes changed, not just when Gareth Southgate came in, but when they built St George's Park up there in Burton-on-Trent. I think that was a training base. It meant that they didn't have to borrow other people's facilities, and England shouldn't have been doing that anyway. It was built, probably 20 years later than it should have been. If you look at France back in the 90s, Gerard Houllier, who Stephen will remember, the old Liverpool boss, the old France boss as well, he was very much behind the creation of Clairefontaine in France, where the likes of Nicolas Anelka, Thierry Henry, other players as well came through. David Trezeguet came through, and they obviously worked towards France winning the World Cup in 98 and the Euros in 2000. So I think that would be an important step, as Charlie Adam points out, for Scotland.
0: Yeah, Charlie Adam going to be the next Scotland manager.
9: He wants it, but he'll be outside. Well, you know what? He made a point that David David Moyes is already happy at Everton.
0: Yeah.
9: Derek McInnes, who was would have been a good shout for Scotland, he's just taken his dream job at Rangers. So, yeah. I don't know, it becomes a question of who's left.
0: Yeah.
1: Now, we're only just getting started, but last point, quickly, is it coming home?
9: Is it coming home? I think it may come home, but it may lose its front door key.
0: Don't jinx it.
9: No.
0: Don't jinx it.
9: But I'm happy to be I'd rather be proved wrong. I really would.
0: Yeah. Oh, so
9: I'll be the full guy if they go and win it, all right? No, there's a lot of work to do, a lot of improvement to do.
0: Yeah, all right, Aidan. Thanks very much indeed.
9: Good to see you.
1: All right, let's have a look at some of the stories coming into the newsroom.
0: A 34-year-old Somali-born British man has been arrested on suspicion of attempted murder and dangerous driving after five pedestrians were hit by a car in West London yesterday. The vehicle failed to stop but was later intercepted by police in Ealing. Two people were treated at the scene, three are in hospital. None of the injuries are believed to be life-threatening.
1: Britain's Royal Marines are set to receive a £500 million funding boost as part of the government's long-awaited defence investment plan. It'll cover new high-speed boats, strike drones and advanced technology, with a focus on strengthening the UK's presence in the Arctic amid growing Russian activity.
0: And rough sleeping is going to be decriminalised tomorrow. It's a 202-year-old law, the Vagrancy Act. It makes it an offence to sleep rough or beg. Steve Reid, who's the Housing Secretary, says it's going to shift the focus from punishment to prevention.
1: Well, we said this earlier, didn't we? It should never have been a law in the first place.
0: No, it shouldn't have been. Really, really shouldn't have been. Especially when you sort of think, no one's on the streets deliberately.
1: No.
0: So more effort to, especially when you look at the number of veterans on the street, they need help and not punishment for that.
1: Anyway, absolutely.
0: I'm sure you'll have a view. Should we see what the weather's going to do? It should be a bit cooler today, fingers crossed. Here's Liam Eslick.
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12: Good morning and welcome to your GB News weather update from the Met Office. The last sort of hot days was yesterday. It is going to be a bit of a muggy start for a few people this morning, but the fresh air is starting to move in and we will have some fresher nights to come as well. The mugginess is going to be across the southeast this morning. Temperatures overnight around 20 degrees, so another tropical night for a few people. But otherwise, this band of cloud is moving that humidity out the way and that cloud will lift through the afternoon and start to break up, leaving some nice sunshine for much of the UK, and look at those temperatures, a lot lower than what we saw over the last few days, around the mid to high 20s. It will still be hot in a few places, but again, a lot lower than what we saw over Friday and Saturday. Now for the rest of the evening, a nice evening to come. Like I said, temperatures still hot in a few places, mostly across East Anglia through this afternoon. And again, Northern Ireland seeing a little bit more in the way of some cloud and a few showers across Scotland. Some of these could be blustery and we could see some windier conditions across those Northern Isles as well as we end the weekend. But through the overnight, it is going to remain mostly dry for England and Wales. Those showers continuing across Scotland, but it is going to be a much more comfortable night to come. A lot lower humidities and those temperatures are going to fall away as well. The minimum temperatures are still going to be around the mid to low teens, but like I say, it's the humidities that are going to make it a lot more comfortable for a few people for the overnight period and to start the new week as well. As we start Monday then, it is going to be a pleasant start. Plenty of bright sunny skies, a bit more in the way of cloud out towards the west for Wales, the southwest and northern England, and some patchy cloud for Northern Ireland as well. A few showers across Scotland, but in that sunshine, it will feel rather pleasant. Temperatures around those mid to low 20s, which is what we would expect for the time of year.
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1: Well, it's 16 minutes past eight. We've got lots more still to come for you on the programme, including Andy Burnham hasn't even won the keys to number 10 yet, but there's speculation about who's going to get into number 11. We'll discuss that next.
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16: 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England manager Thomas Tuchel expressed satisfaction afterwards, saying, "We did what was needed. The tournament starts again now in the knockouts. 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It's not a problem. 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Meanwhile, Steve Clarke has resigned as Scotland manager after their World Cup exit. That's the latest sport. For more, go to gbnews.com.
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0: Now, the battle for number 11 is heating up. I mean, forget about number 10. It's all about number 11. Pat McFadden is apparently now a leading contender to become Chancellor in an Andy Burnham government.
1: Also rumoured to be in the running are Energy Secretary Ed Miliband and former Health Secretary Wes Streeting.
0: Well, the speculation comes as the Makerfield MP prepares to set out his economic agenda tomorrow in his first major speech since announcing his bid for the Labour leadership.
1: Meanwhile, Andy Burnham's close ally, Louise Hague, has called for an increase in capital gains tax and a loosening of the government's fiscal rules.
0: All right, so let's get some analysis on all of this. Oscar Redrop is here. Morning, Oscar. Nice
20: morning,
0: to
20: guys.
0: See you. I mean, look, I tell you what is interesting about this, because whoever gets into number 11, that really sets the tone, does it? Because, I mean, this is a time of fiscal blooming chaos. Mm-hmm. So that's going to set the tone for the entire Burnham administration, isn't it?
20: Yeah, absolutely. The relationship between 10 and 11 is obviously incredibly important. I remember in the days with Rishi and Boris and being around that environment and being around that relationship, at times it was very strained, you know, and if that relationship isn't working properly, then the entire government isn't working. And I have to say, and I've been hugely critical of them on numerous occasions, but whatever you think of the direction they've taken the country, Rachel Reeves and Keir Starmer were very joint at the hip. Mm. They were solid. That was a solid partnership. And actually, they resisted the urges to save their own skin from the left wing of the party and the backbenches to break the fiscal rules and to spend. That could have bought them more time amongst their MPs, and they resisted that urge. And there's something admirable about that. In terms of what's coming, I mean, I think he's going to need a really, really serious person people watching this may go, well, who is that in the Labour Party? And I actually think Pat McFadden would be a decent shout. If the markets, with the uncertainty and the change, feel spooked, that's a bad start for Burnham, as we know now. I don't really know what's the holdup in terms of making an announcement from Burnham's side. I think he should probably come out quite quickly and say who he intends to be.
1: Yeah.
20: Look, we all know what's happening there. Personally, I think that's outrageous that he is just walking into number 10. This is a guy who is hugely untested. You know, the buses and, you know, that lovely stuff he's been doing in Manchester, okay? Like, I get it. He's a good campaigner and a good communicator. This is a man who's going to have to walk into rooms with Xi, with Putin, potentially with Trump, Macron. Have we seen anything that shows that he is capable and serious enough to do that, or even what his policies would be around those types of world leaders? Nothing.
1: Or what his policies would be nationally. He's talking about moving more money up north, giving mayors more powers, while also scrapping stamp duty and creating a new property tax in order to tax people in the south and southeast more. I mean, he's also going to spend more time in Manchester, apparently, so it's reported in the newspapers today. But we don't really know what any of his huge policies for the country are yet.
20: No.
1: I suppose we'll find out tomorrow.
20: No, absolutely. And I think if his appointment at number 11 is really overly obsessed with that kind of de-evolution, giving mayors more power, which is kind of like we've seen that from the New Labour days, you know, like it's very, very on brand. But if they're too heavily concentrated on that, I think they're going to get a bit of a shock. I know Andy Burnham said, you know, if it doesn't pass the Makerfield kind of sniff test, you know, then I'm not interested in it. And he was talking about this as from a national perspective, you know, walking into the job at number 10. I get it. That sounds really lovely and kind of cute and idealistic. He's going to get a huge shock if that's his kind of headspace about the incredibly huge decisions he's going to have to make with his chancellor. And I just...
0: Mind you, we don't want to forget, do we, that this is a man, you know, he's not just been in opposition. You know, he was health secretary for quite a long time. You know, he's been in charge of multi-billion pound, very complex systems.
20: Yeah, no.
0: So, I mean, he's not inexperienced. I mean, everyone who goes into number 10 for the first time is inexperienced in being prime minister, but...
20: It's been a long time, and he's a good salesman, and that's why... And I don't mean that in a particularly critical way. He's a really good salesman, and that's why I think it would be important for him to have... Actually, I think Pat McFadden, who is the antithesis of that. And Pat McFadden, it was funny in the Mandelson files leaks, he exposed that. Yeah, I feel like we're just having meetings to decide who we're going to tax next or whatever. Yeah. And I actually found that really kind of encouraging that he was able to see that, hang on a minute, this tax burden is too high. You know, can we actually get that down? That's what I thought was implied, kind of implicit there. And that's another thing I think the country would be concerned about potentially, is like, how do we get the tax burden down?
0: Just a final thought, though, before we let you go. What are we to make of the fact, then, that apparently Ed Miliband's been advising him on some economic stuff, and his very close ally, Louise Haig, is basically saying, oh, we need to borrow more, which obviously is that's very lefty, but the complete opposite of what most economic commentators say the country needs.
20: Absolutely, and that's why I would... The fear of Ed Miliband, for me, is quite stark. And actually, you know, and a lot of people watching now, if they're thinking, hang on a minute, we need a general election, I think that would particularly imply if that kind of number 11 took over. Because I know people, they kind of did it in a slightly sleight of hand way. But the main thing of the manifesto from a Labour perspective was no tax rises on working people. And if a new number 11 team come in and absolutely, you know, drop all the pretense of the last lot and just tax, tax, tax, spend, spend, spend, I think people would rightly say, hang on, we did not vote for this.
1: Yeah.
0: All right, Oscar, thanks very much indeed. We'll see you later.
1: OK, then, it's time for our Great British Giveaway now, and your chance to win £60,000 in tax-free cash and a real gold bar worth over £5,000. 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
0: Why would you do that? You're mad.
1: Oh, well, here's all the details if you fancy it.
4: 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Entrance must be 18 or over. Lines close at 4 p.m. on the 21st of August. 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
0: Right, still to come. Are overprotective parents creating a generation of soft children? 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
6: Thank you so much for voting for us. 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

0: 8:32 now. New figures show primary school overnight trips are being cut short, with some parents collecting children early or even saying they need to stay on site with their kids.
1: The Education Secretary is warning that coddling can leave children less resilient or anxious. Are anxious parents doing more harm than good?
0: All right, let's talk to parenting expert Annette Kellow and journalist and commentator and dad Lewis Oakley. Good to see you both this morning. All right, Annette, what do we think? I mean, are we coddling our kids? Are we just being a little bit overprotective?
2: I think parents now are very seriously worried about their children, but we live in a day and age where we have a huge amount of tech, a huge amount of CCTV. Many schools have apps and things that you can keep in contact with them. And what I found really interesting about this study was that they were saying they're cutting the trip short. Now, if something's going to happen, when is the timeline for anything going to happen? And I think what Bridget Phillipson says is super interesting, because she says we are coddling our children. I know there was a huge amount of advocating from Joe Frost as well that says protective parents are robbing children of life skills. So we need to give them those baby steps. We need to get them out there, and we need to show them that there are going to be huge challenges in life and that they're going to have to overcome them.
0: Okay, Lewis, what do you think? You've got kids.
3: Yeah, I mean, I read this article, and I mean, it really did wind me up. I mean, first of all, let's say this all happened since COVID. I mean, COVID never affected the children. So maybe if you were worried about people being anxious and stuff, you should have thought about that at the time when you were closing schools, putting masks on everyone, telling children, run, there's danger. Like, of course that was going to have an impact. You know, it never affected the kids at the time. I kind of thought we should have let the kids carry on. Anyway, besides that, I think the truth is parents are more cautious now because we've seen failings, right? Like, we've seen failings in the schools, failings by the police, failings in churches, sports clubs, hospitals, councils, like the grooming gangs. I mean, hello, we literally are talking about the grooming gangs where the accusations there being placed on, you know, social services, the police, NHS staff. And then you want to say, oh, Lewis, why don't you let your kids just go off with these strangers for 5 days? No,
0: but they're not strangers, are they? They're teachers. They're the teachers.
3: They're strangers to me.
0: Yeah, we do, but you're not getting to know. I mean, you've got to have, are you ultimately saying then that you have no trust in even the basic institution of the school to which your children go?
3: The actual teachers I know, but if they go on a trip, they're not going to be just with those actual teachers. Yes, I trust my kids' teachers. Of course I do. But I think the thing as well, you know, we are more informed than ever. I think back in the day when, you know, people didn't see what parents these days see at the end of the day. You might have heard, oh, there was a fight down the local park. Now I'm seeing it. I'm seeing a 12-year-old getting their head stomped on. I'm seeing people sitting on a bus, minding their own business, and then someone goes berserk. I know what happened at the Taylor Swift dance class. There is a much more risk heavy parenting environment now where you do have to make those assessments. And I'm not saying I'm literally like hiding my kids away. Of course there can be some managed risk, they can go to certain things, but I'm not just going to blindly trust everyone anymore because I read the news.
1: Annette, do we think that that's the issue, is that maybe we're seeing more of these dangers in the news more than we used to, or is there actually an increased threat?
2: Well, it's interesting you say that, because I think screens actually play a huge part in this. We know from recent research that the average 8 to 14 year old is on a screen 3 to 5 hours a day. They're spending less time outdoors than people in prison. And actually, parents are spending an increasing amount of time on their phones too. And so maybe they are reading and seeing this stuff. And yes, it is terrible. Nobody's saying that. But if you tell the children that everything is bad out there, of course you're not going to, you know, let a child go out late on their own like I did when I was younger, playing in the street. It's slightly different, but you can do ways to do it to get them out there. And they need to find out things like simple things, which is what Bridget Phillipson is talking about. Simple things like making their own snacks, getting their own bag ready, deciding where they're going to go with their friend, and maybe making a safe route to do it. These are all vital vital life skills, and there are ways to do it where it's not that dangerous. I mean, when I was younger, our field trips, we were camping in the field and the teachers were sleeping in a house and said, oh, just call us if something happens. Yeah. And, you know, we were completely
3: on our own. That's not good parenting. That's not good. That's
2: not good. I'm here now. It's all good. I'm here now. It's absolutely fine. And of course, we're not saying to bring that back.
3: No, because you're a survivor. Like, what about the kids that didn't come back?
0: Oh, come on, yeah, Lewis.
3: But this is the thing about survivor bias, right? But it didn't happen to me. It did happen to people. There are kids that didn't come back. There are kids that were abused. So yeah, I'm sorry, just because you have your nice little la-di-da story, it doesn't matter.
0: Lewis, hold on. This is where it gets a bit ridiculous, isn't it? Because, yeah, and it's not to undermine some of the awful things that do happen to kids. And it's, but the problem is, you're saying you're seeing it and reading about it and all the rest of it. Nevertheless, these are still very isolated incidents. And so if you're going to coddle your kids to the extent you say, well, you may potentially at some point be a victim of something which isn't very nice, does that mean that you stop your kids from doing everything? You can't protect them forever. You've got to allow them to live life a bit, haven't you?
3: No, but this is what I'm saying. And let's be honest about what this report says here. This is saying there's been a decline of kids, say, by like 3.2% or something. Like, the drop-off is small. What I'm saying is that parents these days are

0: come for the screens all the time. Like these screens, as if iPads had been around in the 60s, they would have been the first generation to have given their kids iPads. I'm sorry, at least I'm responsible with the amount of screen time I give my kids, and at least they get informed by certain things. I do, the way they come for the screens now is ridiculous, because they would have used them with their kids.
1: Yes, and that screens is still an important thing to be looking at. We know that there's huge amount of studies that children have problems on screens. 27% of children say they get bullied on screens. And actually, that's part of it. There are dangers on screens. It would be very bad not to say that there's any dangers, because it's all beginning to come out now. And I think that's
0: Bad parenting. Why is your child getting bullied on a screen? You should be checking their phone. Like, I know everything my kids are doing on phones. So that's a manager.
1: But this is the thing. This is the thing that some parents do, unfortunately, let their child have unfettered use. And going back to what you were saying about being cautious with the trips, a lot of parents now say, if my child doesn't want to do sports day, they don't have to go in. If my child wants to have a duvet day or doesn't like something at school, they don't have to go in. So there's other areas of resilience that are also a problem. Sports day is not generally going to be dangerous for a child. It's just saying, you know what, when a challenge comes along, don't worry about it. And actually, pressure is a privilege.
0: We raised them in a world where COVID was never a danger to them, and we made them hide away.
2: But that was about their influence on other people carrying the disease, wasn't it, Lewis? Not about them catching it themselves. So let's just be a little bit careful. But anyway, we are out of time, you two. Thank you very much indeed. Loads of you getting in touch on that one. You're a bit mixed on it. Bit of a mixed bag. Probably more in favour of Annette, I should think, in that one. But it's going both ways.
3: I think I see it from both sides, because I think I was able to like run wild and free as a child. But now I have a young daughter and I'm a relatively new parent. I was listening to that thinking, oh gosh, I would probably want to go on the school trip as well. Maybe I need to let go a bit. Oh.
2: Yeah, I think letting go is a good thing, personally. And don't get caught up too much with what you see. Anyway.
3: We could talk about this for a really long time.
2: Let's not. Should we just say that we've got the papers heading your way in just a moment? They'll make sense of everything. It's Kevin Schofield and Emma Wolfe. First, though, here's your European forecast.
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7: Hello there, and welcome to your holiday sign-up forecast from the Met Office. The heat wave across Europe does continue over the next few days, but it will slowly start to cool off. Across parts of Spain, they did see the record-breaking temperatures, but they are slowly starting to decrease through the days. We do have thunderstorms across northern Italy, but the mainland are pushing 40 degrees. Athens and Santorini, around the high 20s and low 30s. But as I said, as we go through the week, those temperatures will start to drop towards those low 30s.
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7: It's 8:45. Let's go through the papers with Miss Emma Wolfe and Mr. Kevin Schofield. Good morning.
8: Morning.
7: Nice to see you both once again. Let's start with a bit of Education Secretary in the Mail on Sunday.
9: And I misread this. I first read the headline as 90% profit that she'd made, that her family had made on their council house.
7: Yes.
9: 900% profit.
7: Right.
9: Let me first say, I don't think we should do personal attacks on people. I don't think it's fair.
7: Yeah.
9: But actually, in the case of Bridget Phillipson, they have made her backstory, her personal growing up incredibly poor working class thing, part of their story,
7: narrative,
9: haven't they?
7: Yeah.
9: Yeah, the Prime Minister brought it up the other day again. So Bridget Phillipson has really told us that she grew up poor, she grew up, she benefited from the right to buy scheme. Mm. The whole story here in the Mail on Sunday is that they, when they sold that family home, it cost them £9,000 and they sold it at a 900% profit in 2023. The point here is that Labour and Angela Rayner particularly want to end this right to buy scheme. Mm-hmm. Their social housing bill basically is going to slash the number of families who can, like Angela Rayner, like Bridget Phillipson, who can benefit from this scheme where you can buy your own council house, then you sell it and you make a massive profit on it, or you can just buy it and live there, which is what many, many families were doing. There were around 8,000, 9,000 people benefiting from that. It'll now be less than 1,000 people a year who can benefit from
7: it. I mean, say 900% sounds like, maybe if they bought it for £9,000, it means they sold it in 2023 for 81,000.
9: They sold it for 99,950, a profit of more than 900%.
7: Right.
9: And okay, 9,000 is very, very, very cheap.
8: Right, but they haven't done anything wrong.
7: No, they haven't done anything wrong.
9: No, they haven't done anything wrong.
7: And actually, you know, that sort of £80,000 in their pocket, so you know, that's equity in the house, that's fine. But it's not that they've done anything wrong, it's just why would you want to stop people from doing that?
9: Stephen, absolutely not that they've done anything wrong. A profit of 9,000 to 99,000 probably represents normal market, you know.
7: Yeah.
9: But that's not the point. The point is pulling up the ladder behind you.
7: Yeah,
9: Angela Rayner, Bridget Phillipson, this Labour attitude that things that benefited them, that they needed help when they were single mums or their mum was a single mum. Yeah, people do benefit from right to buy. In fact, they often live there. They don't sell it for a massive profit.
8: Yeah, well, that's my parents.
9: Yeah? Many parents did that. Exactly.
8: My mom still lives there.
9: It's this idea that, you know, it was they needed it, but no one else can benefit from it now.
8: I think the issue has always been with it. I think it was a good way of letting working class people own their own home.
9: Get on the ladder.
8: They have before, and it means that, like, in my mother's case, she's long since retired, and she doesn't have to pay rent to the council for the rest of her life, and that's a good thing. The mortgage is paid off. The problem is replacing the housing stock, and that was always the issue. And there's nothing wrong with it if the councils are then replacing that housing stock.
7: Yeah.
8: But that's not been happening. And I think that's the reason. But I can totally get your argument there that it does look like pulling up the drawbridge. You know, why should working class families have benefited from it years and years ago and now working class families can't because it's been withdrawn? The problem is it works best if the money that the councils receive from selling off the house is then used to replenish the housing stock, and that has never happened.
9: And that's on the government, that they haven't been reinvesting that money or building more...
8: That's how it should have worked.
9: ...housing stock.
8: But they were told
9: you can't import millions of people into a country and then not build new homes.
8: I think the councils were told, if my memory serves me right, that they were told that they had to use... But 90% of the money to pay off debt. So that was it, rather than buy...
9: That's financial mismanagement.
8: So that's the issue.
7: Can we talk about... I mean, Keir Starmer's obviously now in full legacy mode.
8: Yeah.
7: Right? So looking at the important things which we remember him by, the Sunday Telegraph reporting that he's abandoned his manifesto pledge to ban foie gras.
8: So this, as you say, this was a big Labour manifesto pledge that they would ban foie gras imports to the UK. But now they're desperate to do this trade deal with the EU, and the EU are saying, "We'll do you a deal, but you can't ban foie gras." And apparently, Keir Starmer has abandoned it. But it's all a bit pointless because this is going to be agreed at a EU summit in the autumn, by which time he'll be long gone. And who's to say that Andy Burnham might come in and want to do something else? It was supposed to happen at a summit on July the 22nd.
9: Yeah, happened to that summit?
8: Well, it's been abandoned because Andy Burnham will become Prime Minister 2 days before it, so there's no point in having it. Mm. So it's a bit of a strange story, really, because I think it just exemplifies how he's just a lame duck now, and he's only going to be Prime Minister for another...
9: Foie gras. free breakfast clubs. I mean, what a legacy.
4: She's clutching at straws at the minute, isn't it?
9: Yeah, absolutely.
7: Mail on Sunday. Shall we look at Beckham?
9: Yeah, shall we? I mean, talk about a World Cup win for...
7: I mean, I'm all for it.
9: I'm always happy to look at Beckham.
7: Oh, I am.
9: So this is... I mean, he's still very, very bankable.
7: Oh, yeah.
9: For some of us, you know, obviously Beckham's a big deal, but he's still absolutely raking in the cash. Brand Beckham's sort of on the up and up. He's obviously still married to a Spice Girl. But he's advertising in these endless hydration breaks that they have. Yeah. The adverts are rolling. The American viewers love him. He's making, I think, around $25 million, £19 million. Oh. He's advertising for Pepsi, McDonald's, Lay's, Crisps, Stella Artois, Home Depot, Bank of America, many more. He's actually in all of these adverts, and they love him over in the States.
7: Good on him.
9: Amazing, isn't it?
8: No harm to the guy at all. But I think he's a handsome fella, isn't he?
9: Yeah.
8: And he's... You know,
7: calm yourself, Bethany.
9: But I think he's clean. He's sort of friendly. They're a sort of clean brand. He hasn't been tainted by anything. He's not sort of controversial or edgy or political.
8: Brooklyn's the one who they've fallen out with, isn't it? That's the kind of only fly in the ointment. But I'm not surprised that he makes... He's a billionaire now, isn't he?
9: He
7: surely must be. What I don't understand is why none of these brands signed an exclusive deal sort of thing. Because if he's advertising everything,
8: They probably couldn't afford it, though. If he's been offered contracts with all these other... You say, I'll go with you, but you have to...
9: I think when you have the power, you can say yes to Stella and McDonald's, or yes to the crisp and the... It's funny, though. I mean, look at him. He's not really drinking a lot of beer, crisp, and eating Big Macs, is he?
4: No.
9: Not really.
8: I wouldn't have thought so. Well,
9: and at 51...
8: His wife certainly isn't.
9: Well, no, she certainly isn't. But at 51, he's still raking in the cash. They never cracked America. He never massively cracked America. The Spice Girls didn't.
8: The Spice Girls didn't. But then he played for...
9: LA
8: Galaxy, and also
9: he's got his Miami team.
8: Inter Miami, so he's a real mover and shaker over there, obviously, and he's still...
7: Yeah. Is he advertising Cadbury's over there? Cadbury's won't be big in this.
8: It won't be. But there's another classic example of what we call shrinkflation. So chocolate tubs like Rosie's and Heroes are 14% less. You notice it at Christmas, don't you?
9: Mm-hmm.
8: That's when you notice.
4: To go around.
8: That's when most people eat it. Mm. And they're tiny. You remember when you were a kid?
7: Is it just because we were little?
8: Yeah, we had smaller hands.
7: They always seem massive.
9: The tub you could dive into.
8: Yeah,
9: but this shrinkflation thing is really, really out of order.
8: Because chocolate is really expensive. It's really, really expensive.
4: But there's actually less in the tub, I think.
8: Yeah, there's less in the tub. That's why it weighs less. But they're still charging you the same for less.
9: Okay, yesterday I booked a soft play thing for my kid. They said it was summer savings and everyone was going, this is great. It's £6.90. And you get half an hour, but for £7 you used to get an hour, and that's really dishonest. It's that kind of shrinkflation where you're told you're getting more and you're getting less.
7: No, it's not right. Stamp it out, I say. All right, you two, thank you very much. Good to see you this morning. is the weather.
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10: 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The last sort of hot days was yesterday. It is going to be a bit of a muggy start for a few people this morning, but the fresher air is starting to move in and we will have some fresher nights to come as well. The mugginess is going to be across the southeast this morning. Temperatures overnight around 20 degrees, so another tropical night for a few people. But otherwise, this band of cloud is moving that humidity out the way and that cloud will lift through the afternoon and start to break up, leaving some nice sunshine for much of the UK, and look at those temperatures, a lot lower than what we saw over the last few days, around the mid to high 20s. It will still be hot in a few places, but again, a lot lower than what we saw over Friday and Saturday. Now for the rest of the evening, a nice evening to come. Like I said, temperatures still hot in a few places, mostly across East Anglia through this afternoon. And again, Northern Ireland seeing a little bit more in the way of some cloud and a few showers across Scotland. Some of these could be blustery and we could see some windier conditions across those Northern Isles as well as we end the weekend. But through the overnight, it is going to remain mostly dry for England and Wales. Those showers continuing across Scotland. But it is going to be a much more comfortable night to come. A lot lower humidities and those temperatures are going to fall away as well. The minimum temperatures are still going to be around the mid to low teens, but like I say, it's the humidities that are going to make it a lot more comfortable for a few people for the overnight period and to start the new week as well. As we start Monday then, it is going to be a pleasant start. Plenty of bright sunny skies, a bit more in the way of cloud out towards the west for Wales, the southwest and northern England, and some patchy cloud for Northern Ireland as well. A few showers across Scotland, but in that sunshine it will feel rather pleasant. Temperatures around those mid to low 20s, which is what we would expect for the time of year.
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13: 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Entrance must be 18 or over. Lines close at 4 p.m. on the 21st of August. 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
7: Good morning. Victorious England are into the World Cup knockouts.
16: The Three Lions topped Group L overnight with a 2-0 win over Panama as Harry Kane surpassed Gary Lineker to become England's greatest ever World Cup goal scorer.
7: Different story for Scotland, I'm afraid, though. Their World Cup dream is officially over now, and the manager, Steve Clarke, has resigned.
16: Andy Burnham hasn't even won the keys to number 10 yet, but the battle for number 11 is already well underway, with Pat McFadden and Ed Miliband both vying to become his chancellor.
7: An aide to Prince William tells GB News that his Earthshot prize could actually end up lowering energy bills. The future king joined Robert Irwin in London to mark the latest green breakthrough.
10: And the last sort of hot weather has left us, but does that mean the end of summer? Join me for all the details later.
7: Just gone 9 o'clock. I'm Stephen Dixon.
16: And I'm Bethany Elsie, and this is GB News Breakfast.
7: So it's good news to wake up to this morning, if you're in England at least, because England have beaten Panama, winning 2-0 last night.
16: First with a breakthrough from Jude Bellingham, and then a second goal from Harry Kane, who's now become England's all-time World Cup top scorer.
7: Well, we knew already, actually, that they had qualified for the knockout stages, but this means they're going through top of the group, which is good news.
16: But in other World Cup news, Scotland's manager has stepped down, surprisingly, after his side crashed out of the World Cup.
7: Well, let's hear from our chief US correspondent, Ben Leo, who's in New York.
17: Hello, good morning from East Coast America, New York City, the location for England's latest World Cup triumph. We beat Panama, of course, 2-0 last night. Tens of thousands of England fans celebrating long into the night behind me in New York City. The skyline there dazzling in its full glory in the darkness. It now means that the Three Lions fans who have been so loyally following their team in Dallas, in Boston, now in New York City, well, they're going to be digging deep into their coffers, maybe their bank accounts, and heading now to Atlanta in the last 32. This is what some of the fans told me on the streets of Times Square shortly after the match. Hi, Wes. Boys, hello. Well done, 2-0 to England. Yeah. Happy or a bit disappointed with the first half?
18: First half went great, but to be fair, second half, they come out strong, win the group. Well, you know, what more do you want?
17: What is it like being here for the World Cup in Times Square? We've had Dallas, we've had Boston. Yeah. What's New York like? Tell the viewers back
18: it's
17: home.
18: It's brilliant. It's so good. I mean, the atmosphere here, I mean, I don't know if you saw yesterday, the Panama fans, unreal. Loads of English out here, it's just incredible. A bit expensive, but it's better than home.
17: And aside from your fellow Englishmen, who have your favourite group of fans been? Which nation?
19: There were some Colombian fans at the bar, weren't there?
18: Yeah, Colombian
19: fans at the bar. They were getting ready for their World Cup draw.
18: I'd say Panama, you know.
17: Yeah?
18: Honestly, Panama.
17: Good sports.
18: Yeah, unreal.
17: How are you feeling? You're in Times Square. It's the World Cup. You're in America. England have just topped the group.
20: Yeah, you can't really get much better than that, to be honest. Our performance was okay, but situationally, yeah, we're doing all right, yeah.
17: Is it coming home?
20: Yeah, it's coming home. Why not? Yeah, it's coming
17: home. Thank you, Al. You're loving life. You're in Times Square. How happy are you feeling?
21: I'm over the moon, mate. I was worried in the first half, but we're just over the moon. Fantastic, we're going all the way. We're going to win it.
17: Elsewhere, some sad news for Scotland, though. It's official. They are going home. Their World Cup campaign is over. Their manager, Steve Clarke, resigning. I also bumped into a Scotland fan in Times Square, and I asked him, amongst the other fans there, whether he'd now be supporting England. Any guesses what his answer was? This is what he said. It's coming home.
22: Yeah. No Scotland, no party.
17: Oh, no, not Scotland. You've gone home, haven't you?
22: Yes,
17: I'm sorry about that.
22: We're knackered.
17: Are you now going to support England?
22: Yes, I will.
17: Oh, good man. Thank you. So for now, the tens of thousands of England fans who have graced the United States for this World Cup, the journey continues. 60 years of hurt, maybe
0: coming to an end. At least we're a little bit closer than we were yesterday. We head now to Atlanta in Georgia on Wednesday next week, where we play the Democratic Republic of Congo. It's coming home.
7: Oh, don't say it then. Don't say it. He always seems a bit...
16: He's having a great time out
7: there,
16: isn't
7: he? Lovely time, and he's flying all over the country, which is great, covering all of this. I mean, it's good news, it's positive, so they just need to sort out that first half.
16: Yeah, but then, as Aidan was saying earlier, that's all about confidence and not letting the pressure get to you. But it is good news for England, not so much for Scotland, but what great sportsmanship from that fan. He says he will support England now. Love that.
7: Yeah, it's nice. Well, look, you keep our fingers crossed. When's the next match? Wednesday, isn't it?
16: Is it?
7: 5 p.m. our time, so it's a good time, actually. So I'll be able to watch that. I couldn't watch it last night. I had to be in bed before 10 o'clock. But I can watch the one on Wednesday. You know, I'm not really into my football massively, but I'm like a lot of people.
16: You get into the World Cup,
7: don't you?
16: Yeah.
7: So, enjoying it. Anyway, if you've got any good memories of last night, if you're just waking up with a bit of a hangover, you know how to get in touch. gbnews.com/yoursay.
16: Okay, in other news, an aide of Prince William has told GB News they hope his Earthshot prize will help bring down our energy bills.
7: Well, the future king was joined by Robert Irwin in London this week as he celebrated the success of solutions aiming to repair the planet for future generations.
16: Our royal correspondent Cameron Walker was there.
1: A future king arriving at the Guildhall on a London bus. Yes, really. It's TfL's 3,000th electric bus and the setting for a passionate conversation.
3: It's about the food we eat, it's about the air we breathe, it's about the oceans, it's about all those things around us, nature. So it isn't just one thing, and I think that helps allow people the space to have their own areas of interest and expertise, but also allows a broader conversation around what world do you want to live in? I think the Earthshot Prize has closed that gap between where humans live and where the environment lives, and we need to be amongst it, not separate.
1: Prince William founded the Earthshot Prize 6 years ago to find solutions to repair the planet. For him, it's about optimism, something young climate leaders were on board with.
23: Climate change can feel very doom and gloom, and yet something that a lot of people don't know is that we already have all the solutions we need to not just slow emissions, but actively reverse them, bring back nature and build up communities.
1: Earthshot Ambassador Robert Irwin, whose father was the late crocodile hunter Steve Irwin, hinted at the Prince's influence behind the scenes.
24: When he's in rooms with the big policymakers and business and all of that sort of thing, you know, it's so important to talk about what legacy are you leaving behind? What world are you creating for the next generation? That's so important to think about.
1: But as Climate Week comes to an end, millions of Brits still struggle with rising energy bills, and Ed Miliband's net zero policies continue to polarise. The Prince of Wales treads a diplomatic tightrope. But the boss of his Earthshot Prize, Jason Knopf, believes successful solutions will benefit all of us.
25: They're not going to be more expensive. They will help to bring down the bills that we pay. They will make the goods that we buy healthier for us to consume and use, and also will cost less and last longer.
1: In November, the Prince of Wales takes his Eco Prize to India, focused on scaling up solutions at speed to repair and restore the whole planet for future generations. Cameron Walker, GB News. In London.
26: So his is launching.
7: Right, let's have a look at some other key stories. Heading into the newsroom at 9:08.
16: A 34-year-old Somali-born British man has been arrested on suspicion of attempted murder and dangerous driving after five pedestrians were struck by a car in West London. The vehicle failed to stop but was later intercepted by police in Ealing. Two people were treated at the scene while there were three taken to hospital. None of the injuries are believed to be life-threatening.
7: The Royal Marines are going to get a £500 million funding boost as part of the government's long-awaited defence investment plan, apparently. But we haven't had all the details of the dip yet, have we? It's going to cover new high-speed boats, strike drones and advanced technology with a focus on strengthening our presence in the Arctic, which is important amid growing Russian activity. The Prime Minister is set to release the spending plans ahead of the NATO summit, which is coming up imminently.
16: And rough sleeping will be decriminalised tomorrow when the government scraps a 200-year-old law. The Vagrancy Act, which was introduced in 1824, made it an offence to sleep rough or beg. The Housing Secretary, Steve Reid, says the change will shift the focus from punishment to prevention.
7: All right, let's cheer you up with a bit of money, should we? 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
4: 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UK only. Entrance must be 18 or over. Lines close at 4 p.m. on the 21st of August. 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Entries will be pooled. 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Good luck.
16: Well, still to come, Andy Burnham could potentially get the keys to number 10, and he'll set out his economic policy in a major speech tomorrow. But who will he make his chancellor? We'll discuss that next.

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3: 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England manager Thomas Tuchel expressed satisfaction afterwards, saying, "We did what was needed. The tournament starts again now in the knockouts. The bigger the games get, the bigger we will get. 3 days, then the next match in 4 days. It's not a problem. We love that and are good at that." Meanwhile, Steve Clarke has resigned as Scotland manager after their World Cup exit. That's the latest sport. For more, go to gbnews.com.
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6: Welcome back. It's almost 9:15. Shall we talk about the battle for number 11? Well, Pat McFadden could be Andy Burnham's potential new chancellor.
7: Oh, it's another name to add into the mix. We also already know that Ed Miliband wants it. And we suspect so does Wes Streeting, of course, former health secretary.
6: Well, the speculation comes as the Makerfield MP prepares to set out his economic agenda tomorrow in his first major speech since announcing his bid for the Labour leadership.
7: Meanwhile, adding a bit of interest into the mix is Andy Burnham's close ally, Louise Haig, because she has called for an increase in capital gains tax and a loosening of the government's fiscal rules, which could mean more taxes and would definitely mean more borrowing.
6: Well, here to discuss it is political commentator Oscar Redroth. Thank you very much for coming in this morning.
8: Morning.
6: What do we make of all of this? Who do you think is the top runner for number 11?
8: Well, there's a lot of uncertainty. I think for a while it felt like Ed Miliband was the guy out in front. Fascinatingly, his brother feels like he's very much back on the scene as well. Potentially Foreign Secretary David Miliband talking about here. Strong rumour there. And then I think there's a movement around Pat McFadden to kind of almost set up a challenger to someone like Ed Miliband, different parts of the party.
7: Do you not think Wes Streeting has got it in the bag? Because he pulled out of the leadership race very early on. Mm.
8: Wes Streeting's a really interesting one because if you are... Look, it was... he failed, right?
7: Yeah.
8: He came out the blocks very... He comes on the show here at GB News a lot. He gives a brilliant interviews, always very engaged. But he didn't quite have the numbers. And I think that climb down, that sun climb down and handing over, kind of getting on his, you know, bowing down to Burnham so quickly after resigning to make his own leadership challenge, I think that was obviously what he had in mind. But it doesn't feel like that's what's coming. But tomorrow and this week, when Andy Burnham sets out his stall more in terms of what he wants to do with the economy, would give us a stronger indicator as to who is going to be at number 11. You know, we're hearing things about, you know, nationalisation, kind of giving the regions more power, tax raising powers. And, you know, is that something that Wes Streeting would be necessarily comfortable with? You know, going back, you know, his kind of brand of politics. Saw a very interesting kind of story about Wes actually that was briefed out over the weekend, that he's actually very left wing. So maybe he's, yeah, he was kind of, you know, so actually maybe he is trying to show Andy, and it's the team around Wes are trying to show Andy, like, if you want to renationalise and you want to, you know, tax and spend, I will be your left wing chancellor. I always think it's a bit all unedifying, this. It's, yeah. You know, these kind of...
7: But then I wonder with Andy, but I mean, look, Andy Burnham's team don't like you saying that he keeps changing position, but I mean, he clearly has. He was a real Blairite back in the day. Are we seeing a situation where, you know, he's got to get in, he's got the support of the Labour backbenches, he's being very left-wing, or as Donald Trump told GB News, you know, he's very, very liberal. But that doesn't necessarily mean he's going to be particularly liberal when he gets in the front door, when he actually sees the details of how screwed we are.
8: I think reality will hit him very, very hard, potentially. And it's funny, you know, I think he's in a slightly tricky situation. Good communicator, do not get me wrong. Good campaigner, evidently. And, you know, I think Reform are kind of having to come to terms with that now. They've got a different target, a moving target, as opposed to a very stiff Keir Starmer. But when he's met with the fiscal reality, there's expectation of him to do things differently and actually to be something so different than Keir Starmer and Rachel Reeves. He'll look what he's got to play with and he'll think, there's not a lot I can do. I can see why Rachel Reeves and Keir Starmer played it the way they did. And so he's kind of stuck between a rock and a hard place for me. And I would just, and I've said it before, the only reason why I think a general election could be required, kind of ethically almost, is if straight down the line, no ifs, buts or maybes, harsh tax rises are inflicted on the country as a result of his need and want to spend. That was absolutely the antithesis of that 2024 Labour manifesto. And I think if that's the way he goes with his economic direction, a general election would be required.
7: What difference would a Pat McFadden chancellorship mean? I mean, whether you like the Labour Party or not, he's a solid character, right? And he's someone who is certainly pretty centrist.
8: Mm-hmm. I mean, look, like, putting your politics aside or whatever, Pat McFadden's a seriously impressive guy. He's been in the game for years and years and years. Very rarely puts a foot wrong. He's strategic, he's calm. And he was the one, I mean, impossible task in a way, the one Labour politician to come out of the Mandelson files positively, where he absolutely identified that this, all I seem to be doing, he said, was having meetings to work out who to tax next. And he absolutely cuts the heart of, I think, what a lot of people out there feel. So he would be my personal pick, but
6: all right, Oscar,
8: we'll see.
6: Redrop, thank you very much for that analysis. Shall we talk to GB News presenter Camilla Tominey about all of this and what else is coming up in a show? Camilla, good morning.
9: Good morning. Yeah, I'll be putting all of this to Steve Reid, who has staunchly defended the Prime Minister in his darkest hour. I'm wondering whether the Housing Secretary regrets saying only in May that Keir Starmer was going to go the distance. Now he's resigned. He's notable by his absence from that famous selfie that Andy Burnham took on his return to Westminster. I'm not sure whether Steve Reid is, like Rachel Reeves and others, now angling for a cabinet job, but we'll ask him all that. Who does he think would be the better chancellor to the Burnham Prime Minister? Is it Streeting? Is it McFadden? Is it indeed Ed Miliband, whose odds appear to be getting longer by the minute? Although, as Oscar just said, David Miliband could be set for a return. Also speaking to James Cleverly, Shadow Housing, about the Tories' preparedness for a general election. Why aren't the opposition calling for a general election now? That's their whole job, isn't it? To challenge the sitting Labour government. Are they ready? Are reform ready? What's the economic impact going to be of a Burnham government? I'll be speaking to the economist Roger Bootle, and I'm going to be speaking to one of Burnham's besties, Sacha Lord, who was his nighttime czar, to find out what our Andy is actually all about. Because let's be honest, we don't know much about the man that could become Prime Minister as soon as July the 17th.
10: No, we don't know much, and I suppose we'll find out more specifically about his economic policies tomorrow. But as a wider look at things, we don't really know what he's going to be like on the international stage. We hear more about sending money up north, but what does that really look like? I suppose we'll find out more on your programme.
9: I think what's interesting is whether he does tack further leftwards, that will therefore be a gift for Nigel Farage and others on the right. If he decides to pivot towards the Greens in a bid to mop up those votes, comes out with more socialist policies, as Oscar said, more tax and spend, more borrowing, then that will make Nigel Farage and Kemi Badenoch's life easier. And then you're going to have a straight race, aren't you, at the next general election, basically between socialism and free market capitalist economics. So that will be interesting. We'll try and find out more about that. But also just try and get under the skin of the man. And I've got the perfect paper reviewer to do that, somebody who's very familiar with Burnham from the Blair years. Michael Gove's going to be with me to go through today's stories, which include stories about Burnham and what he plans to say about the economy, an attack on Bridget Phillipson, following on from the Badenoch attack in the Commons and the fact that she sold her parents' council house at a 900% increase, and all sorts of other tales to tell.
10: All right, Camilla, thank you very much. There's lots coming up in your programme. It's lovely to see you. And thank you all for joining us. It's been a brilliant programme.
7: It's been lovely, hasn't it? And thank you for being here this weekend. It's always a nice treat.
10: Hopefully there's many more to come. We'll see.
7: Oh, there will be. It's a bit of a northern barrage, isn't it? East and west.
10: Thanks, everyone.
7: Lovely. Right, have we got the weather coming up for you?
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12: Good morning and welcome to your GB News weather update from the Met Office. The last sort of hot days was yesterday. It is going to be a bit of a muggy start for a few people this morning, but the fresher air is starting to move in and we will have some fresher nights to come as well. The mugginess is going to be across the southeast this morning. Temperatures overnight around 20 degrees, so another tropical night for a few people. But otherwise, this band of cloud is moving that humidity out the way and that cloud will lift through the afternoon and start to break up, leaving some nice sunshine for much of the UK, and look at those temperatures, a lot lower than what we saw over the last few days, around the mid to high 20s. It will still be hot in a few places, but again, a lot lower than what we saw over Friday and Saturday. Now for the rest of the evening, a nice evening to come. Like I said, temperatures still hot in a few places, mostly across East Anglia through this afternoon. And again, Northern Ireland seeing a little bit more in the way of some cloud and a few showers across Scotland. Some of these could be blustery and we could see some windier conditions across those Northern Isles as well as we end the weekend. But through the overnight, it is going to remain mostly dry for England and Wales. Those showers continuing across Scotland. But it is going to be a much more comfortable night to come. A lot lower humidities and those temperatures are going to fall away as well. The minimum temperatures are still going to be around the mid to low teens, but like I say, it's the humidities that are going to make it a lot more comfortable for a few people for the overnight period and to start the new week as well. As we start Monday then, it is going to be a pleasant start. Plenty of bright sunny skies, a bit more in the way of cloud out towards the west for Wales, the southwest and northern England, and some patchy cloud for Northern Ireland as well. A few showers across Scotland, but in that sunshine, it will feel rather pleasant. Temperatures around those mid to low 20s, which is what we would expect for the time of year.
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9: Good morning and welcome to the Camilla Tominey Show on GB News. When Liz Truss resigned as Prime Minister in 2022, one of the most prominent voices calling for an immediate general election was, of course, Sir Keir Starmer. Less than 2 years into government and he has now resigned, paving the way for the coronation of Andy Burnham. But will the British public get a vote on the next PM? One of Sir Keir Starmer's most faithful supporters, the Housing Secretary Steve Reid, will be on the programme. I'll ask him whether he thinks the Makerfield MP will have a mandate to govern and if he's worried about losing his job in the inevitable cabinet reshuffle. I'll also be talking to Sir James Cleverly about how the Conservatives plan to oppose a Burnham premiership and if the Tories are truly ready for a possible snap general election. As a Labour leadership contest looks unlikely, will we find out much about the wannabe Prime Minister or his policies before he's in post? I'll be joined by Sacha Lord, Andy Burnham's former nighttime economy advisor in Greater Manchester, to gain a better insight into the man who could be leading the country in a matter of weeks. Independent MP for Canterbury Rosie Duffield will be here. What does she make to the briefings this week that Labour could be set for their first woman Prime Minister in, wait for it, Andy Burnham? And how does she evaluate his handling of the trans issue? And 10 years on from the Brexit referendum, economist and author Roger Bootle will be here to talk about his new fully revised edition of the book, The Trouble with Europe. Plus, how would he define Andy Burnham's economic approach? As ever, another packed 90 minutes of punchy politics to come, so do not even think of going anywhere. But first, joining me now to review all of the front pages on the Sunday papers is the editor of The Spectator and Conservative peer, Michael Gove. Very well done. It's your story, isn't it? The Andy Burnham's the first female Prime Minister.
0: It was.
9: It was a briefing to The Spectator.
0: It was. Our brilliant political editor, Tim Shipman, was talking to a senior Labour figure who came up with this extraordinary argument that because Andy Burnham was interested in education and health, which are girls' issues, that he was a female PM in waiting.
9: Yes, apparently. Girl issues do not include bombs and budgets.
0: Oh, no, no, no. You can't possibly. No, you can't have a girlie like Margaret Thatcher being in charge of a war. No, absolutely not.
9: Well, we'll get on to that with Rosie Duffield. I'm wondering if she's going to revise her opinion of Andy Burnham after that revelation. But let's get on to his big economy speech, which is going to take place tomorrow in Manchester.
0: Of course.
9: Naturally. What do you think Burnhamomics are? Because you worked alongside him. He was your rival when you were Education Secretary. You also worked with him in the Communities Department. Who is this guy, Michael, and what does he stand for? Do we know?
0: Well, we know some of what he stands for. So we know that he's a pretty classic Labour figure. And all the evidence is that during his time in the Labour Party, he's tried to avoid being defined as either left or right. There's the famous joke, which I'm sure GB viewers know.
9: Yes, I've told it several times.
0: About him walking into a pub and people thinking he's both a Blairite, a Brownite, a Corbynite, all the rest of it. The truth is that he's not, far left. One of the things, though, that he is very keen on is devolution. He wants more power to go to more mayors and new mayors to be created. Perhaps unsurprisingly, given his own political success as mayor of Manchester, he thinks that is the route to reviving the economy of those parts of the United Kingdom outside the South East, which has been the main economic powerhouse.
9: He seems to want to devolve power to councils to possibly set taxes, which are going to set alarm bells ringing when it comes to councils that aren't necessarily Labour or Tory run, because obviously the Greens have got some council control now, so have Reform. It's quite a controversial policy that if he ends up enacting it.
0: Well, yes. And one of the things he wants to do is to ensure that he says he wants to incentivise local authorities to attract more business so that if you get new businesses coming in, you can keep the business rates that they generate. At the moment, all of that money goes to the Treasury.
9: Right.
0: Now, theoretically, that could be quite a good idea because theoretically, that should encourage mayors and local authorities to be more business friendly.
9: Yes.
0: So there are fewer low traffic neighbourhoods and more emphasis on dealing with antisocial behaviour.
9: Here's hoping.
0: But the problem, you're absolutely right, is that often when you give tax varying powers to local authorities, they end up being tax raising powers.
9: Indeed. And it ends up being a bit of a postcode lottery, I would imagine. The return of David Miliband, according to The Observer, he's eyeing up the post of Foreign Secretary. Good idea. You'll be familiar with the other brother too.
0: Yeah. David Miliband, fair play to him. He left politics and devoted himself to charity, albeit at, I think, a salary of more than $1 million a year.
9: Right.
0: But nevertheless...
9: That's work if you can get it.
0: Nevertheless. But I think, honestly, the one of the challenges that Andy Burnham faces is showing that he is a change and that the world has moved on from the past. Whatever you think of the Blair years, David Miliband is indelibly associated with them.
9: Yes.
0: And there's a certain haughtiness and arrogance about David Miliband's approach to politics.
9: Is there? Well, that's a very interesting observation. Why?
0: Yeah.
9: He can be a bit full of himself.
0: Well, that's why he didn't become Labour leader. That's why his brother Ed beat him.
9: Well, his brother Ed did stab him in the back, as Kemi Badenoch pointed out at PMQs on Wednesday.
0: Well, the question in a way is, actually, given that David Miliband was more senior, why did Ed Miliband beat him? And I think that, you know, whatever you say about the two,
9: yes,
0: and Ed Miliband is probably more left-wing, but Ed Miliband is also, I think, he's got, these things are relative.
9: Yes.
0: Slightly more emotional intelligence.
9: Right.
0: And Ed Miliband has been more successful, and I think destructively so, yes, but more successful in running his government departments than David Miliband.
9: Also, what's always this need, you know, Gordon Brown and others to bring back old guard.
0: Exactly.
9: You've got more than 400 Labour MPs and still you're having to choose outside the tent for the next Prime Minister, now choosing outside the tent for the next Cabinet Ministers. It's extraordinary.
0: I think that's a bullseye. And I think it's an insult to the existing group of Labour MPs to bring David Miliband back.
9: So we've discussed his brother, who is angling to be the next Chancellor. So too is Wes Streeting.
0: Yeah.
9: So too, we read in The Sun, is Pat McFadden.
0: Yeah.
9: Which of those three would be... There's two different questions here. Which of those three would be best for the country, do you think?
0: I think Pat McFadden would be the best for the country, because I think that he's the one with the least ego and the biggest brain.
9: Okay. Fine, all right. But which of these three would be best for the Tories? And I ask that because you want them to go further leftwards, I think, so that you can restate the case for free market capitalist economics, I imagine.
0: Yeah, well, firstly, I'd rather that they chose the person who's best for the country. But you're absolutely right. If Ed Miliband became Chancellor of the Exchequer, this would just confirm the leftward drift of Labour. And it would make the critique of the government that Kemi Badenoch has mounted even more relevant.
9: Might also help reform, though.
0: Well, you don't know, but I think one of the things about Parliament and the battle in Parliament is not just because of sheer numbers, but also because of Kemi Badenoch's superior performance in the Commons. If we're talking about Commons jousts, then it definitely helps the Tories to have Ed Miliband there.
9: Yes.
0: Reform strength continues to be in their plague on all your houses appeal outside the Commons.
9: Will be interesting to see how Prime Minister's questions pans out with Badenoch versus Burnham, won't it? Because she can be quite aggressive and she got criticised in the week. Do you think fairly criticised for the British Simpson attack?
0: Absolutely not. She was, I mean, look, I think that Bridget Phillipson is a grown-up. She can take that criticism. It was criticism about her policies.
9: Yes.
0: And I think that the idea that it was sort of somehow over the top is ridiculous, given some of the things that have been said in the past about different politicians on different sides, given some of the things that have been said about Kemi Badenoch by Labour MPs. So I think everyone should just grow up.
9: I know, but if Burnham does a kind of Mr. Nice Guy act at the dispatch box, it's going to be like a Rottweiler attacking a Chihuahua.
0: Well, it is the case that Kemi Badenoch can adjust. So when she, immediately after the general election, when she was up against Angela Rayner, she had a very different tactic then. And I think the key thing is that when Andy Burnham arrives, he is actually a more personable and wittier character. I'm not saying he's a better politician necessarily, but he's definitely more attractive as a human being than Keir Starmer was at the dispatch box. And therefore, I think that he will have, if not a honeymoon period, he'll certainly have
9: A Burnham bounce, exactly. There's lots in the papers today about uniting the right.
0: Yeah.
9: So we've got Tory MPs apparently and donors urging Badenoch to make a deal with reform. That's in the Sunday Telegraph. We've got Lord Ashcroft apparently and donors urging Badenoch to make a deal with reform. That's in the Sunday Telegraph. We've got Lord Ashcroft interviewed in the Sunday

0: My own view is that the Conservatives are gaining in the polls bit by bit. And it may be, and I think it probably will be, at some point in the next year, that the Conservatives will overtake Reform, and that will change the debate.
1: I mean, Reform are well ahead in all polls.
0: I think the Conservatives will overtake Reform in the course of the next year.
1: Is this wishful thinking, Lord Gober?
0: Let's see.
1: Come on now, because lots
0: of people
1: just... Bring me
0: back in 12 months' time.
1: Not into politics, just into this studio.
0: Oh, yeah, definitely not into politics.
1: But you do appreciate there are so many Tory voters that will never forgive you
0: for
1: 14 years.
0: I think the key difference is there are lots of people who quite rightly won't forgive me, but the difference is that Kemi Badenoch
1: is a collective view, not you personally.
0: But Kemi Badenoch is a new leader with a new team, and she has disavowed some of the mistakes of the Tory past. And I think if you look at the big changes that have been forced on this government, whether it's on inheritance tax for farmers, whether it's getting them to U-turn on welfare, or whether it's skewering Starmer over the Mandelson appointment, it's been Kemi Badenoch who's done that.
1: Well, you would say that because you are a Conservative peer, but noted. Are you basically saying you could win the next general election? This is where the big question comes in.
0: Who knows? You know, the thing is that... I don't want to take anything away from Reform's achievements so far. And there are some very impressive people, obviously, in Team Reform, Danny Kruger, Zia Youssef. They are not negligible figures. But I do think that there is a difference between Reform and the Conservatives. I think Reform at the moment are primarily a party that feeds on discontent. The Conservatives have a more constructive programme overall.
1: And what about Restore? Sorry, it's not on the list, but I'm going to ask you anyway, because you're so flexible that you can answer any question.
0: Yeah.
1: There was a story in the papers where Restore was saying, right, we're going to stand a candidate wherever there's a less than, I think, 8% swing or something to the Tories. They're basically saying, if we can take Reform, we're going to take them. And that's going to really pose problems for Nigel Farage, isn't it?
0: I think it may. But again, to be fair to Nigel Farage, Rupert Lowe, he's a nice guy, but some of the people behind him have got some pretty horrible views. Mm. And I think one of the things that Farage has always tried to do is say, look, there's a line. You know, Farage will say, I'm quite robust on things like migration, but I am not going to go into the sort of Tommy Robinson, ultra sort of nationalist territory.
1: Sure.
0: And Rupert Lowe, I fear, has gone into that territory and gathered around him a group of young men with some quite strident views. So in that sense, I think that Nigel Farage is right to say, look, these people are beyond the pale.
1: Michael Gove, thank you very much indeed for your clarity, expertise and wisdom this morning. Great to speak to you. Thank you. Coming up next, I'm going to be joined by Andy Burnham's former nighttime economy advisor in Greater Manchester, Sasha Lord. And I've got that interview with Housing Secretary Steve Reid still to come. Don't go anywhere.
2: I hope we haven't forgotten anything.
3: 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I tick that box.
2: Yeah, but remember what you forgot last year.
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5: Hello there, and welcome to your holiday sign-up forecast from the Met Office. The heat wave across Europe does continue over the next few days, but it will slowly start to cool off. Across parts of Spain, they did see the record-breaking temperatures, but they are slowly starting to decrease through the days. We do have thunderstorms across northern Italy, but the mainland are pushing 40 degrees. Athens and Santorini, around the high 20s and low 30s. But as I said, as we go through the week, those temperatures will start to drop towards those low 30s.
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5: Welcome back. Andy Burnham's former nighttime economy advisor in Greater Manchester, Sasha Lord, joins me now. Sasha, lovely to see you this morning. Help us out here. I think there are many people watching and listening to GB News this morning thinking this bloke could become Prime Minister as soon as July the 17th, possibly even earlier, and we don't know a thing about him. So tell us, what is Andy Burnham really all about?
6: Well, I think we're going to see a much different type of politics, Camilla. I think we're going to see a more collaborative approach. And I'll give you a perfect example of that. In conversations I've had with him, he's been very complimentary regarding Michael Gove, who you just had a hand on your show. You probably wouldn't expect that from a Labour politician. And you're quite right to pick up on it. You know, the dispatch box, this constant sniping that we see every Wednesday at PMQs, I don't think we're going to see that. You know, in Greater Manchester, there are 10 boroughs. They're not all Labour boroughs. They're made up of Labour, Lib Dems and Conservatives. And Andy Burnham has worked with all those leaders. And that is part down to the success of this thing we call Manchesterism. He's always put place before party.
5: But place before party is one thing if you're actually standing in Manchester, as he did to become the mayor, or indeed in Makerfield, which is on the outskirts of Wigan, in order to become the MP there. Being Prime Minister is something very, very different. So what does he have that others lack that could make him good at this job?
6: Well, his first big speech is coming tomorrow at 11:30. And I'm delighted that speech is going to be about the economy, because we've spoken about it before, Camilla, on your show. You know, my sector, hospitality, is absolutely on his knees. So tomorrow we're going to hear what exactly is he going to do. And we already know that he's going to start by giving far more powers to regional mayors across the whole of the UK. And I think he's going to be rolling out what he's done in Greater Manchester. And, you know, all those mayors aren't just Labour mayors or Tory mayors as well. So he's going to give more power. And he's absolutely right to do that. You know, Leeds and Sheffield, people in Leeds and Sheffield probably need different things to people in Coventry and Southampton. So he's giving more power to people who know what is needed in their regions.
5: Okay, so he's a devolutionist, but what are his politics? Is he a socialist? Is he blue Labour? I mean, you know the old joke. Michael Gove nearly told it earlier about a Starmerite and a Corbynite and a Brownite and a Blairite walking into the bar and the barman saying, "Hello, Andy." The guy's all over the place politically, isn't he? I mean, he seems to blow in the wind.
6: I actually think that joke that I've heard quite a few times, I've heard that joke, could benefit it, because it's showing that he's prepared to work with everybody. And I think this is what we're going to see now. We're going to see something far more different. I think we're also going to see a more casual type of politics. You know, Starmer has been very formal the whole time, hasn't he? And he's not really bonded with the public. Whereas I think with Andy, you know, he listens to people. He genuinely listens. And, you know, it's a joke here in Greater Manchester that if you have a meeting with Andy Burnham, he's going to be 25 to 30 minutes late. Now, that's not because he's not punctual. That's because after every talk or every meeting, he stops and listens to people and shakes hands with people. You know, and I'll be honest, it's a nightmare to get into places on time.
5: Okay, so at the moment we've got attributes. He's a nice guy. I mean, that doesn't necessarily make a good prime minister. If you were going to be critical in the face of your spin positively about his character, you'd actually interpret his shake of hands and taking of selfies to be indicative of a man that really cares about his own popularity. Therefore, it's going to be really difficult for him to make the hard decisions that are needed to propel this country forward. And second of all, you say, well, he listens to everyone. Is he decisive? Can he make the tough decisions? He hasn't really had to as mayor, because this is all about big budget civic duty, cutting cutting ribbons, opening envelopes. It's not running the country. I mean, we need somebody very serious, don't we, about politics at these times. There's war in Iran. There's war in the Ukraine. We're in a cost of living crisis. We're in pretty desperate times, Sacha Lord.
6: Well, we are, Camilla, and he's got a few weeks now to set out exactly what his policies are. But let me just remind everybody that back in 2017, only 2 weeks into when he became mayor of Greater Manchester, on the 22nd of May, there was an attack at the Manchester Arena where 22 people lost their lives and hundreds of other people were affected. Andy Burnham stood and spoke for not just the city region, but for the country as well. And how many times have we seen him do this? Hillsborough, another time. And, you know, you say he's a nice guy. Trust me, I have seen the other side of Andy. I've seen people leave his office shaking. When he wants something, he goes out and he gets it and he bats for it. And we saw when Greater Manchester was in Tier 3 longer than any other city region, everyone will remember that moment where a text comes through on his phone and the government withdrew tens of millions of pounds from Andy because he was standing up for the people of Greater Manchester. What that was about was the government were offering us 67% of furlough when the rest of the country got 80%. And he stood up for the whole of the city region. He fought back and he won and he got us the 80%. So, yeah, he is a nice guy. But when he wants something, he gets it and he fights for what's right.
5: Did you say, Sacha, did I get that right, that you had witnessed people coming out of meetings with Andy Burnham shaking?
6: Well, I mean, the buses, when he took the buses back under public control, he had to go up against several different companies. They were fighting him in boardrooms, in courts. And, you know, when he has to scream and shout, there is that side of Andy. He gets it.
5: OK. Don't you think we should have a general election? I mean, if Burnham's so great and everyone loves him so much and he's got all of these attributes, why doesn't he take his mandate to the country and see if the country, beyond Manchester and beyond Makerfield, supports it? That would be the democratic thing to do, not least because who was calling for a general election now back in 2020? Andy Burnham.
6: Yeah, I think if he was going to change the mandate completely, I would agree with you, Camilla. But he's not. He's going to stick to that until the next general election. And then at the next general election in two and a half years, whenever it's going to be, then he will probably change the mandate and, you know, deliver a lot of Andy Burnham's policies. But at the moment, I don't think the country wants another general election this time around.
5: Well, you say that. YouGov have polled the country, asked, do you want a general election? 48% said yes, 35% said no. So the country does want a general election.
6: The country's broken, Camilla. He needs to get into Downing Street. He needs to do the job and just give him a couple of years to get us back on track.
5: When you say that he'll stick to the manifesto, which famously had the word change written on it, I'm not sure Keir Starmer in his power stance realised it meant change him. But that therefore means that he won't be able to cross any of those red economic lines in his speech tomorrow. That manifesto was really clear. No increase to income tax, VAT. OK, the national insurance promise was rather broken on the employer side, if not the employee side. So he's not going to be able to put up taxes. How is he therefore going to fund all of his big spending ambitions? More borrowing?
6: I've no idea, Camilla. We'll need to ask Andy, and hopefully tomorrow the answers will be there in his speech.
5: Do you think he's going to tack further leftwards then? What's your instinct on where he might go? He's got two paths before him, and maybe we'll find out the answer to this question when we find out who his next chancellor is. If he was going to be Red Labour and lean into the left, maybe to take on Zach Polanski's Greens, then he would appoint somebody like Ed Miliband to be Chancellor. If he wants to be more blue Labour, and let's be honest, he did say Makerfield was a touchstone, and that's a 65% Leave seat that might want further deregulation and to move away from Brussels. If he elects somebody more right-wing, then we'll know whether he's going to be right-wing in his economics. But what do you know of him briefly, Sacha? Which direction do you think he'll pivot towards?
6: I think he's going to go middle ground, if I'm being honest. But you're right. You know, he needs to come out now and start making a few appointments over the next few weeks just to stabilise everybody's concerns. You know, I'm sick to death every time I open socials. It's this person, it's that person. You know, depending which journalist you're talking to, they seem to think they've got inside knowledge. And there's that much nonsense that's been written at the moment. Nobody actually knows. You know, it's like people are just making stuff up.
5: That could be because he hasn't made himself clear yet, Sacha Lord, but we need to leave it there. Thank you very much indeed for your time this morning. Some great insight from you there. Thank you. Lots more coming up on today's show. Housing Secretary Steve Reid will join me. I'm going to ask him about whether he would serve in a Burnham cabinet. Shadow Housing Secretary Sir James Cleverly also here. The Independent MP for Canterbury, Rosie Duffield, and the economist Roger Bootle on the trouble with Europe. Stay tuned.
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12: 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UK only. Entrance must be 18 or over. Lines close at 4 p.m. on the 21st of August. 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
14: I've been in Westminster for a long time, but I know that though power may be here, its effect on people's lives is across the whole of the country. We may be where rules are made, but it's where they're implemented that matters. Join me, Jacob Rees-Mogg, for forthright and frank discussion on where Britain has come from, where it's going, and where it will end up. That's State of the Nation, Monday to Thursday, 8 to 9 o'clock. Vox Populi, Vox Dei.
5: Good morning and welcome back to the Camilla Tominy Show on GB News. Lots more still to come today. One of Sir Keir Starmer's most faithful supporters, the Housing Secretary Steve Reid, will be on the programme. I'll ask him whether he thinks the Makerfield MP will have a mandate to govern and if he's worried about losing his job in the inevitable Cabinet reshuffle. I'll also be talking to Sir James Cleverly about how the Conservatives plan to oppose a Burnham premiership and if the Tories are truly ready for a possible snap general election. The Independent MP for Canterbury, Rosie Duffield, will be here. What does she make to the briefing this week that Labour could be set for their first woman Prime Minister in Andy Burnham? And how does she evaluate his approach to the trans issue? And 10 years on from the Brexit referendum, economist and author Roger Bootle will be here to talk about a fully revised edition of his book, The Trouble with Europe. Plus, how would he define Andy Burnham's economic approach? All of that and much more, but first, here's your latest news headlines with Sophia Wensler.
15: Camilla, thank you and good morning. Your headlines at 10 o'clock.
8: England have beaten Panama, scoring 2-0, which means they have now qualified for the World Cup knockout stages. First, with a breakthrough from Jude Bellingham and then a second goal from Harry Kane, becoming England's all-time World Cup top scorer. Elsewhere, Scotland's manager has stepped down after his side crashed out of the World Cup. Andy Burnham is preparing to set out his economic agenda tomorrow in his first major speech since announcing his bid for the Labour leadership. The Makerfield MP's close ally, Louise Hay, has called for the increase in capital gains tax and a loosening of the government's fiscal rules. It all comes amid speculation over who will become Chancellor in an Andy Burnham government, with Pat McFadden emerging as a leading contender. Also rumoured to be in the running are Energy Secretary Ed Miliband and former Health Secretary Wes Streeting. Iran and the US continued to exchange fire in the Gulf despite signing an interim deal to end the war less than 2 weeks ago. US military have released this footage of targeted attacks on Iran after it struck a Panama-flagged tanker in the Strait of Hormuz yesterday. Iran has since launched multiple missiles and drones towards neighbouring countries, including Bahrain and Kuwait. No injuries have yet been reported. The UK's Royal Marines are set to receive a £500 million funding boost as part of the government's long-awaited defence investment plan. It will cover new high-speed boats, strike drones and advanced technology, with a focus on strengthening Britain's presence in the Arctic amid growing Russian activity. Outgoing Prime Minister Keir Starmer is set to release the spending plans ahead of the NATO summit next month. Rescue efforts are continuing in Venezuela after two deadly back-to-back earthquakes struck the country. At least 1,400 people have been killed and more than 3,360 are injured, according to the latest official figures. Buildings were flattened in the disaster on Wednesday, with more than 50,000 people still reported missing. Those are the latest GB News headlines. Now it's back to Camilla.
5: Thank you, Sophia. Earlier I spoke to Shadow Housing Secretary Sir James Cleverly. Here's what he had to say. James Cleverly, the Shadow Housing Secretary and MP for Braintree, joins me now in the GB News studio. Lovely to see you in the flesh.
15: Thank you.
5: Now, it looks as if Andy Burnham may be crowned Prime Minister, in which case don't we need a general election now?
15: Well, I didn't call for general elections when we changed leaders. I think there are bigger problems that we need to deal with as a country. We need to get defence spending sorted. We live in a turbulent world. We see everything that's going on with Iraq at the moment, Russia's invasion of Ukraine. What the government needs to do, what the Labour Party needs to do, is stop messing around and really focus. We were punished when we looked as if we weren't paying enough attention to the country. And I think it would be an error for the government to do the same thing. Now, the fact of the matter is, we don't know what Andy Burnham is going to do.
5: Yes, exactly.
15: It looks as if he's going to take the government further to the left. And you can see a load of people positioning themselves to be part of that new left-wing government. Kemi's made it really, really clear. Our priority is for the government to spend the appropriate amount of money on defence, and that is a lot more than they're spending at the moment.
5: Well, we read in the Sunday Times that actually Dan Jarvis, the new Defence Secretary, has got that figure up from 13.5 to 15 billion, but it still falls short of the 28 billion that was recommended in the spending review. But just sorry, quickly, on that note about the British public and what they expect, I know you haven't previously called for general elections. I mean, thank goodness, because otherwise you would have called for very many over the course of the last decade because of the Tories' own inability to keep one person in place for a long stretch of time. However, are you saying really you don't want a general election because the Tories aren't ready for one?
15: Oh, look, we can be ready at the drop of a hat.
5: Well, are you
15: ready? We've got an extensive association network. We've got a load of experienced councillors. We've got people from business and public services who are ready to step forward. So if we had to, we absolutely could.
5: Okay. Because you're the opposition. I don't understand why you wouldn't be saying to the country, listen, this guy Burnham's come down from Manchester. Nobody really knows what he stands for. Well, he's got no mandate whatsoever. Keir Starmer was elected, okay, with a landslide, but it was a loveless one. As the official opposition, I'm surprised you're not absolutely clamouring for a general election, but is it because the Conservatives won't win one?
15: No, this is this is about credibility and honesty. And this is the difference between us and, say, Reform, for example. So on election night, Reform was saying, when it became clear that Andy Burnham was going to end up as Prime Minister, they were saying, we need a general election now, we're ready for it. It's absolute nonsense. They would need 650 candidates, which they don't have. Mm. They said they're going to pack out the House of Lords, so they'll need a couple of hundred extra there. Sure. And they were going to reform the top of the civil service, so an extra couple of hundred there. So they're saying they are ready to have 1,000 people step into government at short notice.
5: But are you ready?
15: Bearing in mind, though, Camilla, they struggled to get one decent candidate for by-election.
5: Okay.
15: So the point the point I'm making is that is the difference. They are saying it because they think that's what they have to say, but it's not credible and no one believes them, and that dishonesty is toxic. We are saying that if we had to, we absolutely could fight and I think have a really good chance of winning a general election. But the priority at the moment, the economy is suffering and we need to change tack on that, and the government could do that. They could increase spending tomorrow on defence. They could do that tomorrow. They could reverse the welfare increases and spend that money on defence. That's what they should be doing,
5: sure,
15: rather than having another hiatus.
5: Is the other problem that you're saying you have a good chance of winning, but let's look at Makerfield. So under Boris Johnson...
15: Let's look at Aberdeen South.
5: OK, we can do it in a minute. Just Makerfield, first of all, just because it's in the red wall and it's therefore relevant. You know, it's a 65% leave seat, predominantly white. It's the kind of seat that the Tories took from Labour in 2019. Back then, your vote share in Makerfield was about 35%. At the recent by-election, you lost your deposit. You're down to 2%. So maybe you don't want to fight a general election because you know you can't win back the red wall this quickly.
15: Well, we won the Aberdeen South by-election,
5: sure,
15: coming from third. We won council seats at the same time, taking seats off of Reform in Essex. We've taken seats off the Lib Dems at local elections. The point is, we know that we can fight and we can win. We are the most trusted on the economy. Kemi Badenoch is the most popular leader in the country. But what I'm not going to do is what Reform do, what Labour do, which is look you in the eye and say things which are nonsense. That I'll leave that to Nigel Farage and Reform to basically lie to the voters, as they did to try and get council seats.
5: It's not a lie to the voters to say that they want a general election.
15: No, it's... Well, they don't. He doesn't even want to be Prime Minister. Mm. We've seen this. Oh. He is now hiding from the cameras.
5: he probably doesn't.
15: No, he really doesn't.
5: Why do you say he doesn't want to be Prime Minister?
15: Because he doesn't want to do the actual job. He wants to get the job title. He wants to prove to people that he could win the election. I don't believe for a moment he actually wants to do the hard work, make the tough decisions. As I say, he can't even select one candidate.
5: Okay, fair enough. But he is leading in the polls, isn't he? He's doing better than the Conservatives. There's quite a lot of stories in the Sunday papers today. They have slipped back since last summer, but they're still ahead of you, okay? By about 5 percentage points, if not more. There's quite a lot of rhetoric in today's papers about Tory MPs, according to the Sunday Telegraph, agitating for the right to unite, to see off 4 more years of Labour or indeed a progressive alliance. Lord Ashcroft's in the Sunday Express interviewed. He's just done a book about Farage saying, oh, Farage should do a deal with the Tories. What's your reaction to that?
15: Well, Cummings made it clear we're not.
5: I know, but is that a little bit wrong-headed when you consider that if you didn't do a deal with Reform, you could let in the left for another 4 years? And what would that do to the country, according to the Tories?
15: We intend to beat Labour, and we intend to govern as Conservatives. We are the only party that has a proper plan for defence. Reform don't even have a defence spokesperson. They only have a foreign affairs spokesperson. We're the only party that will reduce the welfare bill and has a plan to do so. Reform are voting to increase spending on welfare. We're the only party.
5: I'm talking about this push came to shove with the electoral
15: masses. They are not a party of the right.
5: So they're not a party of the right. If Reform had the most votes but couldn't form a majority, that the Tories wouldn't come and back them up to see off 4 more years of Labour or something that some might consider even worse.
15: a party of the right. Mm. They are a high spending, high welfare, nationalising, populist party. They are not a Thatcherite party.
5: But a lot of your voters have gone over there. So
15: yeah, and we will win them back.
5: You do have some common ground.
15: We will win them
5: you?
15: Back, less than you think.
5: All right. Let's talk about Shabana Mahmood. It's an indicator, perhaps, of how Burnham may rule as Prime Minister. She's now come out with this migrant scheme, Safe and Legal Routes. As a former Home Secretary, what's your view on that?
15: Well, we can see what's happening here. She was a tough Home Secretary. She was, I think, a pretty decent Home Secretary. She kept a number of the visa reforms that I put in place, which have been bringing down legal migration. And that is to be applauded. What she's now doing is pitching to the left because that's where she thinks Burnham wants her to be. So she's now brought out this scheme. She could have announced this scheme when she first, if it was such a good idea, she could have announced this when she first became Home Secretary, but she didn't. She's only bringing it out now because she wants to curry favour with Andy Burnham and stay as Home Secretary. The point is that if we're going to properly get control of our borders, we've got to do the really difficult things that Labour are not prepared to. We've got to leave the ECHR so that we can actually deport the people that shouldn't be here, so we can actually have proper control. Labour are not proposing that. They're dead against it. And indeed, they opposed the visa changes that I brought in at the time, and they are now claiming credit for the reduction in migration.
5: She may be arguing, we do need to crack down on illegal immigration and we need to bring down mass migration to this country, but we also need to be fair and we need to take our fair share of asylum seekers.
15: Absolutely. So let's do
5: and she's doing it through safe and legal routes, right?
15: Let's do it in the right sequence. Let's get a grip of the illegal migrations. Let's get a grip of the people who are abusing the system, abusing refugee status, abusing the asylum system. Let's get the system working properly, and that requires us leaving the ECHR. Once we do that and we get the numbers down and we have public buy-in, then we can look at safe and legal routes. But the problem with the left is they think having lots of safe and legal routes reduces illegal migration, and it doesn't work like
5: that. But you do appreciate that people might find reform and indeed restore more credible on claims that they'll bring down immigration
15: won't.
5: The Tories having failed to do
15: They won't.
5: Well, it's so I brought very down, well for you to say.
15: I brought down immigration.
5: Well, you had to because the Boris wave caused 945,000 people to come here in 2022-23.
15: So who was in the Home Office at peak migration? Who was in charge of the Home Office when UK's migration figures were at their peak?
5: You tell me.
15: Suella Braverman and Rob Jemrick.
5: Okay.
15: And they are the people who apparently now are going to fix it.
5: But you're all Tories together who had promised to cut the numbers to tens of thousands.
15: The difference is I did.
5: All right.
15: They didn't.
5: So you think you can be better trusted than Nigel Farage on this issue? When
15: one
5: of his main facts of campaigning is to bring down immigration.
15: Yeah, but the point is, he doesn't deliver. In the local elections, they were promising to bring down council tax. Mm. Reform councils have got the highest council tax increases in the country. This is why people that voted for them previously are not voting them again. In Essex, people that voted for them realised that they had been sold a pup. They realised that they've been lied to by reform. The people of Kent are realising this, which is why Conservatives are winning by-elections and taking seats off of reform.
5: Have you also got a problem with asylum seekers being housed in military bases in your constituency? What are you going to do about that?
15: So this is, I think, appalling behaviour by the Labour government. So on Thursday night, after the House rose, we discovered that they are going to have a massive expansion of using former military bases to house asylum seekers. They try to sneak it out whilst the House isn't sitting. Mm. So I've spoken with Chris Philp, the Shadow Home Secretary. He'll drag a Home Office Minister to the dispatch box to explain and justify their action. But this expansion of asylum accommodation centres, these large-scale centres, is an admission of failure.
5: Do you have any numbers on it? How much do you think they're
15: Well, this is the problem. The problem that in Wethersfield, they're going to expand they're going to extend the use by about 2 years, we think.
5: Right.
15: And they're going to increase the numbers by about 50-60%. But again, we're hearing this through the grapevine.
5: Okay. So you need to get the Home Secretary back to answer questions about that, or indeed an immigration minister. Finally, you're trying to get Andy Burnham into the House of Commons as well, so that you can grill him about what he plans to do. Is that right? Just very quickly, James. James Clever?
15: Well, look, if he's going to be Prime Minister, I think everybody, including Labour MPs, ought to know what he's going to do.
5: So your concern is that he could become Prime Minister in recess and face no scrutiny before he gets crowned?
15: He could become Prime Minister, start making a whole load of decisions, governmental decisions, over the summer, and the first opportunity to formally quiz him on anything will be in September. Now, I think that is deeply, deeply inappropriate, as do, I think, most
5: people. So when should he come to the House, then?
15: First possible opportunity.
5: OK, before recess.
15: Well, if he's going to...
5: So you think this whole process should be sped up?
15: Well, no, I think he should... He can speak from the back benches. His maiden speech could be an example, a full list of what he intends to do.
5: All right, we'll ask Steve Reid whether he agrees with that theory. Thank you very much indeed for joining me, James Cleverly. Thank you, James Cleverly. Coming up next, it's the Housing Secretary, Steve Reid, and you won't want to miss it. This is the Camilla Tominey Show, only on GB News.
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19: 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England manager Thomas Tuchel expressed satisfaction afterwards, saying, "We did what was needed. The tournament starts again now in the knockouts. The bigger the games get, the bigger we will get. 3 days, then the next match in 4 days. It's not a problem. We love that and are good at that." Meanwhile, Steve Clarke has resigned as Scotland manager after their World Cup exit. That's the latest sport. For more, go to gbnews.com.
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5: Welcome back to the Camilla Tominey Show on GB News. We're just waiting for Steve Reid, the Housing Secretary, to get ready. Lots of questions to ask him because, of course, he was one of Keir Starmer's staunchest supporters. I'm wondering whether he regrets what he said back in May, said the Prime Minister had absolutely done enough to secure his job and that he would, quote, still be PM at the end of this year. Not looking great, that. So we will be asking Steve read that in just a minute. And before we do that, this year we're celebrating 5 years of GB News. On the 6th of August, we're going to be holding events across the country and we want you to join us. So save the date. And if you want to be first to hear about the day's plans or how to get involved, scan the QR code on the screen or visit gbnews.com/celebrate. So we're just waiting for the Housing Secretary, Steve Reid, to arrive. And I'm hoping in the meantime, I may be able to speak to GB News presenter and former Defence Secretary Michael Portillo. Michael, sorry to rush you into the studio while we wait for the Housing Secretary. What have you got coming up on your show at 11?
0: Good morning to you, Camilla. Well, I'm talking to Ben Jones, who's from the Free Speech Union, and he's arguing in a new book that with migration we have become an island of strangers. You may recognise that phrase from Sir Keir Starmer, and he talks about the censorship that we endure in this country. We've got a fascinating new book on an operation during World War II where the Polish resistance stole from the Germans a V-2 rocket intact and smuggled it back to the Allies. A most fascinating story. We're talking about William Tyndale, who was the first man to translate the Bible into English. Poor fellow met a very sticky end. He was strangled and burned, but he left us the legacy of the Bible in English. And with summertime, I find this heat a thirsty business, so I'm going to be sampling some summer wines.
5: Summer wines again. You lucky thing, honestly. We cannot have such fun between 9.30 and 11 because it's just too early to start drinking. While I have you, Michael, I was very intrigued by the story on the front page of the Sunday Times, which is suggesting that actually Dan Jarvis, to his credit, the new Defence Secretary, has managed to up the defence spending by $1.5 billion, so got it to $15 billion. Now, top brass wanted it to be $28 billion, so it still falls rather short. But this is interesting. Keir Starmer has scrapped plans to replace the Royal Navy's ageing destroyers and frigates in favour of funding drones in his long-awaited defence investment plan. Is that a good idea? I mean, Al Carnes did say, hang on a minute, we're not spending on the right things. Look at what's happening in Ukraine. It's drone warfare. That's the future.
0: Well, it sounds like a mad and panicked reaction to me. The idea that we can do without a surface fleet is absurd. I mean, look at what happened just the other day when we found it impossible to deploy a vessel in a timely way to Cyprus. That shamed us internationally. The need to deploy vessels, a surface fleet, is not going to go away. Of course, we need drones on top of that. But if they're seriously, I mean, they will be a laughingstock in NATO if they seriously say, we're not going to replace the surface fleet, we're going to rely on drones. I mean, you don't have to be an expert in defence to see that that is not.
5: Yes, although if the Prime Minister wants to, quote, secure a legacy over the course of the next 3 weeks, I mean, we don't know if it's going to be a coronation yet or not. Al Carnes, who is a former military man, seems to be considering his position. Then in a way, wouldn't he be wise to up defence spending so he can go to that NATO summit, which I believe is July the 7th, with something in his back pocket? That would be politically expedient, at least.
0: It doesn't sound to me like it's the sort of plan that will command any sort of support or admiration in NATO. And by the way, I'm very surprised to hear reports that Andy Burnham has signed off on this. I imagine Andy Burnham has not yet, probably in his lifetime, received a military briefing. And to sign off on the defence plan for the country for the next 10 years or so without having received a military briefing would seem to me a very unwise way to start even before you become Prime Minister.
5: Actually, that's a really good point. That's another line in this story, right? That, yeah, he appears to have given it the green light. Andy Burnham, who is expected to succeed Starmer next month, is understood to have signed off on the plan after his team. Oh, hang on, we've got Steve Reid. I need to leave it there, Michael. We'll look forward to seeing you at 11 o'clock. Thank you very much indeed.
0: Bye, Camilla.
5: Steve Reid, Secretary of State for Housing, Communities and Local Government. Thank you very much indeed for joining me on GB News. Listen, you have been one of the Prime Minister's staunchest supporters. Good to see you. I'm wondering now if you rather regret defending him now he's resigned.
1: Do you know what? When I was a council leader, I used to demand support from my team, and I demanded of myself what I demanded of my team. But the Prime Minister has taken his decision. He announced on Monday he's going to stand down as Prime Minister and leader of the Labour Party. So we will now elect a new leader of our party who will become Prime Minister. I'm going to be backing Andy Burnham.
5: Ah, you are now backing Andy Burnham, because there's been a bit of consternation about cabinet ministers who had been supporting Keir Starmer and their eagerness to appear alongside Andy Burnham. I noticed, and I was quite surprised, Steve Reed, because you have been one of Keir Starmer's most loyal lieutenants, to see you in his selfie picture from Monday. Why did you appear in his selfie as the Prime Minister was resigning, poor bloke?
1: Camilla, if I might venture, Camilla, that's because you don't know me at all. I've known Andy Burnham for the better part of 20 years. He used to work for my very good friend and political mentor, Tessa Jowell, sadly no longer with us. So I've known Andy since then. And for the last 10 years, when he's been mayor of Manchester, I've had various roles on the Labour front bench where I've been advocating for more devolution. And Andy and I have spoken regularly about devolution, empowering communities over that decade. Now Andy is going to become, I hope, leader of our party and Prime Minister, and is going to put rocket boosters under the devolution agenda that we've already been pushing as part of a government. I think that is important because when you consider we are one of the richest countries in the world and yet we have some of the poorest regions in Europe in our country, those wide economic inequalities happen because power is too centralised in Westminster. I have recognised that for well over a decade. Andy knows that too, so we will pursue that agenda and I think it is a really exciting one.
5: This is extraordinary, Steve.
1: So I was delighted to see Andy coming back for that reason.
5: This, are you? Right. May the 11th, I'm going to quote you now. Changing leader just leads to chaos. May the 12th, we must unite behind the Prime Minister. May the 15th, doom scrolling through Prime Ministers is never the answer. May the 15th again, we must stop talking to ourselves and get on with delivering our manifesto. Country first, party second. And now you're lining up behind Andy Burnham. It's extraordinary, this.
1: Well, Keir Starmer resigned on Monday, so we will be electing a new leader and he will become Prime Minister. And of the options available, I think Andy Burnham is the best option. So we will do this transition in a quick, smooth and orderly way. And through it all, we will remain focused on the interests of this country, which is why I am still focused on changes like the repeal of the Vagrancy Act, which I'm coming on the shows this morning to talk about, which criminalises people because they are homeless. We shouldn't tackle this as a criminal problem. We should tackle it as a social problem and look at what support we can give people to get them off the streets and into somewhere stable and permanent where they can live. And that is a change we're making. That's an announcement I'm making today. We are going through a transition, but we remain focused on the country. And that is the right thing to do.
5: We'll get onto the Vagrancy Act in just a minute. I'm quite happy to ask you about that. But you must admit that the public must look at this and think it's absolutely ridiculous for you to spend most of May backing the Prime Minister, and now seemingly it's great that Andy Burnham's come down from Manchester and stabbed him in the back, and presumably you, along with Rachel Reeves and others, are now lining yourselves up for a new job in a new cabinet. Do you want to serve under Andy Burnham then, having staunchly defended the Prime Minister for the last 2 years?
1: Camilla, the Prime Minister resigned on Monday, so we're going to elect a new leader who will become Prime Minister. So like everyone else, I have to take a view on that. You invited me on to give you my opinion. I've given my opinion. You may not like my opinion, but that is my opinion. So I will be backing Andy Burnham. I've known him for 20 years. We've worked very closely on devolution for the last 10 years, and I think he's the right man to take us forward now Keir Starmer has resigned. That sounds pretty straightforward to me.
5: It's actually, I'm not asking on behalf of myself. I'm asking on behalf of my increasingly incredulous audience who finds it rather ridiculous that you could be staunchly in bat for Keir Starmer last month, telling everybody he's the best thing since sliced bread, and then in a matter of weeks, okay, now the Prime Minister has resigned, you're fully throatedly supporting Andy Burnham, a man the public knows very little about. If Andy Burnham's so great, why don't you have a general election?
1: What precisely is the problem in supporting somebody until they resign and then you have to support somebody else? I don't really see what your problem is. That's the real world. Very different. If you remember,
5: you've spent the last 2 years insisting that the Prime Minister. So the Prime Minister is a great Prime Minister who you back because he's so great. Well, he's not that great, is he? He's had to resign.
1: Well, he's resigned, so now we've got to pick somebody else. But the important thing, you're focusing on who's up, who's down in politics. I'm trying to focus on things that matter most to the British public, like changing the way we deal with homelessness so we can get people off the street into somewhere secure that they can live. I don't really care about this political top trumps that your show seems obsessed with. I'm much more interested in the public and the change we can make for the public.
5: Well, if you're interested in the public, why don't you have a general election?
1: Because I saw a poll this week that shows that over two-thirds of the public do not want a general election. They want us to get on and govern, and that is what we're going to do. The election will come within 3 years. Then the public can have a say. But right now, Camilla, I don't know whether your audience are different, but over two-thirds of the public, according to this opinion poll, do not want a general election now.
5: Well,
1: they want
5: I've
1: us to get on with an orderly transition to a new Prime Minister and speed up delivering change.
5: I've got a different opinion poll. YouGov, it was a survey taken 3 days ago. Do you want a general election? 48% yes, 35% no.
1: That's the polar opposite of the one that I saw, Camilla, and I haven't seen the detail of your one, so I don't know what question was asked.
5: Well, the whole country isn't full of Brendas from Bristol, is it?
1: And that's what we're going to do.
5: I think they've probably said to themselves, has Andy Burnham got a mandate, Steve Reid?
1: I knock
5: Reid.
1: On a lot of doors. Yes, he has. We live in a parliamentary democracy. MPs choose the leader of their party and the Prime Minister. So, yes, he has. People voted for their MP at the last general. We're a parliamentary democracy, not a presidency. So MPs choose the leader and Prime Minister. And you can talk about personalities all you like. I'm going to keep trying to switch back to talking about policies and the things that will make a difference in people's lives. Building more social homes, getting homeless people off the streets.
5: In a minute, but sorry, I just need to point out this other hypocrisy. Following Liz Truss's resignation in October 2022, someone tweeted, hashtag, general election now. Guess who that was, Steve Reid? Andy Burnham.
1: But back then, I think the public wanted a general election. We were facing our third Prime Minister in 2 months, and Liz Truss had crashed the economy. Boris Johnson had resigned because all of his ministers quit in protest because he'd been holding lockdown parties in 10 Downing Street. They were in chaos. We are not. This is a smooth transition, and through it all, I'm going to keep focused, as we all are, on the British public and delivering the change they want to see. I hope now we can stop talking about personalities and get onto policy, because that's what makes a difference to people's lives.
5: I think we're talking about democracy, aren't we? So it's okay to have a general election now if the Tories are failing, but not if Labour are.
1: This year, do you know what? Figures this week, social house building is up by 25% compared to last year. And last year we built more in 1 year than in any previous year for 40 years since records began. That is what I'm focused on. The British people want us to do things like solve the housing crisis. That is what matters.
5: All right. Let's talk about the Vagrancy Act changes that you want to come in. You want it to be repealed. You've said that. You don't want rough sleeping to be a crime. I think most of our audience would agree with you. However, Labour's record on homelessness hasn't been that great, has it? According to Shelter, which is the homelessness charity, the number of people officially recorded as homeless has actually risen by a shocking 8% in 1 year. I mean, aren't you the party that said you were going to completely eradicate homelessness?
1: And that's why we're building all of these new social homes. So under the Conservatives, rough sleeping doubled and the number of families in temporary accommodation doubled. We need more council house building. So this week I saw statistics, 25% more right now than a year ago. And last year we built more new social and council homes in 1 year than in any year for the previous 40 years. That is how you tackle homelessness. You build the homes that we can put homeless people into them. If you look at who is homeless on our streets, it's very often people with mental ill health, drug and alcohol addictions. A very high proportion of those people are also care leavers or veterans from the armed forces. None of those people deserve to be criminalised for the circumstance they find themselves in. So we're going to repeal that legislation, and we've announced a £3.5 billion programme to get those people the support they need to get off the streets, and we're building the home so that we can give them somewhere permanent to live. Now, we live in a very compassionate country. People do not think that if your life falls apart and you end up on the streets, you should be sent to court and potentially sent to prison. They believe you should be supported to get your life back on track. That is what we're focused on doing.
5: If we don't want the chaos and confusion of a transition period to the next leader, then presumably Andy Burnham should just keep the current cabinet in place and not reshuffle at all. Why is he considering bringing back David Miliband and choosing between Streeting and McFadden and the other Miliband as Chancellor? Are you going to keep your job? Otherwise, all of these policies that you've tried to enact, they're just going to fall by the wayside as somebody else takes over, surely?
1: Well, any prime minister, whether it's the existing prime minister or a different prime minister, can take decisions about who is in their cabinet at any particular point. But the key is the team that Andy puts around him will be a team that will deliver on the manifesto we were elected on 2 years ago. There will be differences of focus and emphasis. We talked already a bit about devolution. Andy massively supports that, so do I, and I always have done since I was a leader of a council in South London. But the government will continue until the general election. We'll keep making changes like the ones we've just been talking about, getting homeless people off the streets and building more affordable homes.
5: But why have we got this kind of 3-week period of execution between now and a possible coronation? If nobody stands against Burnham, then he's the next Labour leader and consequently the next Prime Minister. So why are we waiting around until July the 17th?
1: Well, it's a very quick timetable, actually. Nominations open on the 9th of July and they close on the 16th of July. And if Andy's the only candidate, he will become Prime Minister. The Tories took whole summers about it. Do you remember when they came, went off and talked to each other? We are going to, what I believe will happen is we will unite behind Andy Burnham. He will become Prime Minister. Then the government will continue to deliver the change that we've seen. Of course, the public want to see that change happen far faster. That is what we will all be focused on making sure happens.
5: All right, Steve Reid, Housing Secretary, thank you very much indeed for joining me this morning on GB News. Good to speak to you.
1: Thank you, Camilla. Bye-bye.
5: Thank you. Love it. Right, joining me now is the independent MP for Canterbury, Whitstable and the Villages. Sounds so English, that. Rosie Duffield. Don't know if you managed to catch that with Steve Reid. Can you understand
2: There
5: is a degree of incredulity among our audience as to somebody going into bat for the last 2 years for Keir Starmer, basically telling everyone he's the best Prime Minister since, I don't know, Churchill, and then in the next breath lines up for a selfie with the new guy, Andy Burnham, presumably in a bid to get himself into the next cabinet? Or am I being a cynic, Rosie Duffield?
2: Yeah, no, Camilla, this is what the public is seeing, and it is just utterly ridiculous, isn't it? It's so hypocritical. And I've got to say, in the WhatsApp groups, some of us, you know, some of my veteran colleagues were tittering quite a bit at some of the people who'd rushed to be in the front of that selfie, who looked as though they'd swallowed a wasp because they were still kind of ostensibly backing up Starmer. So, you know, I think that hypocrisy just looks ridiculous, and it's doublespeak. It's kind of dystopian. You know, just tell the truth. We all know that basically a lot of people are lining themselves up for the top jobs, and that's the way that they think they can do it.
5: I suppose people might say it's politics in it, but at the same time, Rosie Duffield, you have been agitating for a change of Prime Minister. You quite like the look of Andy Burnham the last time we spoke. I'm wondering if you still like the look of him now, because you are a renowned feminist, you're gender critical. He's been quite pro-trans. He actually advocated back in the day a kind of Nicola Sturgeon-esque gender self-identification, basically with no medical certification at all. But how about this? You'll be familiar with this piece in The Spectator this week, which has been briefed into. So Tim Shipman wrote the piece, and a senior Labour Party source told the magazine this. The reason Labour have always craved but also been cautious about a female leader is because in a Labour government, she could have an unashamedly female agenda focused on health, education, family finances, and issues like safer streets, social care, online safety for kids that are disproportionately important to women. Along comes Andy, surrounded by female advisors and backers, but more importantly, genuinely passionate about those traditionally female-orientated issues, and much less so with the bombs and the budgets. So, this is the, wait for it, so we could finally see what Labour has failed to deliver all these years. A female Prime Minister in all but sex. There are actual Labour sources out there that think that Andy Burnham is Labour's first female Prime Minister. Now, I appreciate confusion over gender over on the left, but this is getting a bit ridiculous, isn't it?
2: It's utterly ridiculous. Of course it is. And obviously, again, the WhatsApp groups are full of quite a lot of expletives over this. You know, this just speaks to Labour's problem. They seem to be incapable of getting a woman leader, not even a candidate this time round. You know, 2026, and we're supposed to be the party of equality. So it just seems insane that somebody thought that was okay to write. But I'm not as shocked as probably lots of other people are, because there is a deep sort of misogyny and sexism within the party. I mean, look at Heidi Alexander. She's the Transport Secretary. Is that a woman's issue? I don't know. The Chancellor, is that a traditional woman's job? Probably not, actually. So
5: I don't know if you can
2: rubbish.
5: I don't know if you can preside over buses and trains if you have a pair of breasts, Rosie. It's difficult, isn't it? What do you think about the call for general election now? I mean, Andy Burnham called for one in 2022. I just discussed it with Steve Reid. I don't think Andy Burnham does have a mandate. The Labour Party has a mandate, and it was on the manifesto. And maybe if he doesn't change it, that's all well and good. But the public knows nothing about this bloke.
2: Yeah, I think it's really interesting. I mean, obviously, I was on the opposition benches, and when Boris took over as an opposition, we were baying for blood and saying we need a general election. When there's Tracy, I was on the opposition benches, and when Boris took over as an opposition, we were baying for blood and saying we need a general election. When there's Truss,

0: candy, but oh my goodness, of course I'm not going to consider supporting someone whose views on gender are so different to mine and the majority of people. So we have had conversations. I'll continue to have those conversations with him. I think, like a lot of people, particularly on the left, they have gone a bit more towards the mainstream. I think he does realise what the stakes are now for women, and I think he supports the Supreme Court ruling. But we'll see. The jury's out. I'm waiting to find out.
1: He says he supports the Supreme Court ruling, but previously he said trans women are women. Do you think he still thinks that?
0: I hope not. I don't think so. We're on the same corridor at work at the moment. We've had a few chats. I'll carry on talking to him about it and see.
1: And also, finally, Rosie, would you return to the Labour Party if Burnham becomes the next leader and Prime Minister?
0: Potentially. I'm definitely thinking about it. We're having chats. I'm not in a massive rush. I want to see what's happening. I think Andy is the only possible saviour of the Labour Party's fortunes. I think Steve Reid and others are going to say we don't want an election because they'd be out given their record of the last 2 years. So he's the only hope at the moment. So I'm keeping my options open for now.
1: All right. Rosie Duffield, thank you very much for your time this morning.
0: Thanks
1: as ever. Great to speak to you. Thank you. Coming up next, I'm going to be speaking all about the 10th anniversary of Brexit with economist Roger Bootle, who's got the new edition of his book out, The Trouble with Europe. This is the Camilla Tomilly Show.
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5: Hello there, and welcome to your holiday sign-up forecast from the Met Office. The heat wave across Europe does continue over the next few days, but it will slowly start to cool off. Across parts of Spain, they did see the record-breaking temperatures, but they are slowly starting to decrease through the days. We do have thunderstorms across northern Italy, but the mainland are pushing 40 degrees. Athens and Santorini, around the high 20s and low 30s. But as I said, as we go through the week, those temperatures will start to drop towards those low 30s.
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4: Welcome back. As we mark the 10th anniversary of the Brexit vote, the economist Roger Bootle is here with me now to talk about his new book, The Trouble with Europe. Well, you wrote the original 9 years ago and then had to heavily update it and rewrite it. A decade on, I'm going to hold it to camera four. Where is four? There it is. They're all labelled, but I'm functionally enumerate. Unlike Roger, who knows his onions. So, the trouble with Europe, what is the trouble with Europe? Sum it up as quickly as you can, Roger.
5: I think the trouble with Europe goes right back to the Treaty of Rome, 1957. It's the idea that you should harmonise, push all these different countries together as though they were one and to try and make them one. In fact, Europe is incredibly diverse in the old-fashioned sense.
4: Yes.
5: And it should remain so, in my view.
4: Fair enough. So when it comes to evaluating the economic impact of Brexit a decade on, obviously the Remainers and the Project fearmongers like to say it's been an unmitigated disaster. Mm. It's chopped, I don't know, as much as 8% from GDP, and Britain has declined as a result. What's your verdict?
5: I think that's nonsense, frankly. Now, what they do is the worst sort of economics, frankly. They look at the last few years, and it's true that the UK hasn't done that well. But funny enough, quite a lot of bad things have been happening in the UK.
4: Yes.
5: We had COVID, we had lockdown, we had the Russian invasion of Ukraine and so on and so forth. And they sort of push all that to one side. Whatever's happened that's bad somehow or other gets pinned on Brexit. Now, my own view is that probably we've suffered some sort of small net economic loss as a result of Brexit. Difficult to measure it. I think it's quite small. The reason I say that is that before Brexit, we all knew that there were going to be some negatives. In particular, you come out of the single market, the customs union. Trade is a bit more difficult, well, impossible, but a bit more difficult. Paperwork, delays at the border. And that's a particular problem, I think, for small companies.
4: Sure.
5: We knew that was going to happen, but we thought there would be major offsets. And in particular, what we thought is that given our new freedoms, Britain would deregulate.
4: Yes.
5: And move away from the EU bureaucracy and all its horrors, instead of which we've done none of that.
4: And actually, we didn't deregulate enough, arguably under the Tories, who said they would maximise the benefits. Obviously, the Labour government are inherently opposed to deregulation in general. We've now got Rachel Reeves, the Chancellor, talking about growth coming from realigning ourselves with Brussels. Some might say that doesn't make any economic sense if you're also arguing that we've got the fastest growth in the G7. Why do you then want to peg yourself to people who have got lower growth?
5: Well, I absolutely agree with that. It's very odd to me that someone who's a trained economist like the Chancellor can spout this utter and complete nonsense. What a lot of people don't understand is that the European Union in general, on average, is not an economic success story. Recently, some countries are doing well, Spain, Italy, recently, although not before. Yes. But overall, it is not a success story. So why do you want to shackle yourself to a group of countries like this? Meanwhile, America is going gangbusters. Lots of countries around the world are growing pretty well in today's difficult circumstances. You want to, surely, to associate yourself with dynamic countries that are going to grow fast. They seem to think that's true of France and Germany. No one else does.
4: Yeah, well, Germany hasn't done very well economically in the last few years
5: absolutely.
4: At all, has it? When it comes to the idea of Prime Minister Burnham, as an economist, Roger Bootle, what's your reaction to that?
5: Well, as many other people have said, we just don't know, do we? We just don't know what he believes in. He's made various comments in the past about wanting to rejoin the EU in his lifetime, I think he said. I suspect he hasn't thought very deeply about it, frankly.
4: Well, isn't that a bit worrying when he's going to become the next Prime Minister in a matter of weeks?
5: Yes, it is. And he will have to think about it. And I hope he's going to be well advised. One thing I am quite confident of is that when both the government and the British people acquaint themselves with on what terms we could possibly rejoin the EU, they will recoil in horror and think, maybe we shouldn't have come out all those years ago, but you don't want to go back in now.
4: Yes. What do you make of him being questioned about the fiscal rules and basically saying, look, I'm not going to take an exam on it? And in a previous interview, he talked about not being in hoc to the markets. You can perhaps have some sympathy with the second premise, purely on the basis of it having gobbled up Liz Truss and spat her out. There is this sense to which the markets exert a lot of control over prime ministers, correct?
5: Yes.
4: But rightly so or not?
5: Absolutely. He says we shouldn't be in hock to the markets. Well, we are in hock to the markets to the tune of goodness knows how many squillion, almost 100% of our GDP. Mass is going out in interest every day. So I think he's got a lot of learning to do, quite frankly. The markets may educate him, unfortunately. We don't want to go through, again, the Liz Truss affair where the market yields went up dramatically. I hope he's going to be sensible. He might be able to borrow a bit more, but not a lot. It ought to be pretty clear to him. The money is simply not there. There's no free lunch here. He cannot increase government spending massively. And the markets will punish
4: him. But he's going to want to, Roger, because he's got big spending plans.
5: Yes.
4: We just heard from Sacha Lord, one of his friends and somebody who advised him on his nighttime economy in Manchester, that he's one of these politicians that likes to listen to everyone. To be fair, he has got quite a good reputation in that city because of his alliance with businesses. And obviously, we know it's undergone a huge amount of regeneration in recent years. Some would attribute that to George Osborne, who I think ploughed in about $4 billion. But what have you? He needs to be business friendly. When it comes to the next chancellor, there's quite the choice here, isn't there? Ed Miliband, Wes Streeting, Pat McFadden. Who do you think would be best in terms of the future of this country?
5: Well, I'm not familiar with any of these people, except by reputation.
4: Right.
5: I think the markets would prefer Wes Streeting.
4: Right.
5: They would be alarmed at Ed Miliband, quite frankly. And I think whatever his own views, our new Prime Minister would be mad to appoint Ed Miliband as Chancellor. That would be a big mistake initially. We all know that he's hemmed in by the markets. So what you don't want to do is to alarm them straight away with the appointment of a Chancellor very much on the left. I think the sensible thing to do would be to appoint Wes Streeting.
4: Quite a lot of your book is devoted to how we get back to growth. The other thing that's notable about Andy Burnham is how critical he's been of Thatcher's reign. Now, he had to be in Makerfield because it's a former mining community and I don't think they've got much truck with the former Prime Minister. However, I would imagine some of the measures you're recommending to get back to growth probably are rather like the Iron Lady's policies of the 80s and 90s.
5: Well, there are echoes of that. I mean, not everything that Mrs. Thatcher did, in my view, was right or even effective. She made some mistakes. But the overall record is a fantastic achievement. People don't seem to know that during those years, carrying on into Tony Blair's period, the UK outgrew most of the industrial world. We were growing far faster than Germany and France and the EU and America. So we've got to build on that history of success of low taxes, competition, deregulation. And what is there to do? Well, I think all of those things need to be done. But deregulation is, I think, the most important thing.
4: Roger Bootle, thank you very much indeed. Your book, The Trouble with Europe, is out now. There you have it. Now, we've already spoken to Michael Portillo, who's coming up at 11 for you with a lot of great guests. I'm going to be back next week, 9:30. Who knows who will be the Prime Minister at that point? And indeed, you're going to have some weather. Clue, it's not as hot as it was last week. I do beg you to enjoy the rest of your Sunday, and I'll see you again this time next week in Westminster. Thank you.
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3: Hello there, good morning. Welcome to your GB News weather update from the Met Office. After an exceptionally hot week, it is going to be feeling much fresher today. Some showers around, plenty of bright, if not sunny spells. And the reason for that fresher feel, well, it's all thanks to a cold front drifting its way eastwards across the country and really introducing some fresher air for many of us as well. Now, like I said, there will be some showers around across parts of the south and southeast. Plenty of showers drifting into western Scotland and parts of Northern Ireland. But actually, across the bulk of the country, it should be dry, plenty of bright, sunny spells. And even though it's going to be feeling a lot fresher, not quite as muggy, should still be warm and pleasant in the sunshine. Highs reaching around 26 degrees Celsius in the south. Now, to finish off the day across Scotland, a little bit unsettled. There will still be a fair few showers drifting in off a southwesterly flow. Quite windy by the end of the day around western coast as well, with a chance of exposed gales around some coastal areas. A fair few showers drifting in around coasts of Northern Ireland, but actually across much of England and Wales, it should be a largely dry end to the day. Once again, some showers just sneaking into the far southeast. And it remains a fairly similar picture through the overnight period. Still, as low pressure situated to the northwest, that continues to drag in some showers, if not some longer spells of rain across parts of Scotland. Some of these drifting into Northern Ireland, perhaps parts of England and Wales, particularly in the west, first thing on Monday morning. But for most, it should be a dry, clear night, particularly in the east, and feeling far less humid overnight as well. So a much more comfortable night's sleep for many of us to head into the new week. Now, once again, it's across the northwest where we do still pick up some spells of rain. A bit more cloud in the west at times as well, first thing. But actually, by the afternoon, lots of this cloud breaking up nicely, allowing a return of the sunshine. And fairly similar temperatures, light winds. So where we do catch any bright spells, feeling pleasant once again. Highs mostly in the mid-20s.
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8: 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UK only. Entrance must be 18 or over. Lines close at 4 p.m. on the 21st of August. 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
10: I've been in Westminster for a long time, but I know that though power may be here, its effect on people's lives is across the whole of the country. We may be where rules are made, but it's where they're implemented that matters. Join me, Jacob Rees-Mogg, for forthright and frank discussion on where Britain has come from, where it's going, and where it will end up. That's State of the Nation, Monday to Thursday, 8 to 9 o'clock. Vox Populi, Vox Dei.
11: Good morning. Welcome to Sunday with Michael Portillo. In a letter to her sister Cassandra, the novelist Jane Austen complained that hot weather keeps one in a continual state of inelegance. Well, we will try to remain poised during 2 hours of arts, culture, politics and current affairs. Britain will very shortly have a new Prime Minister. Of Andy Burnham, we know very little, except that he claims to espouse and embody Labour values. My panel will discuss what they may be. Britain is now set to have its seventh Prime Minister in 10 years. From where does such political churn emanate? The political historian Dr. Luke Blacksill will opine on that. A bold new polemic argues that Britain's image as a tolerant nation, open to debate and free inquiry, is now an illusion. Dr. Ben Jones of the Free Speech Union will be here to argue that the rise of identity politics is responsible for pervasive censorship. And 500 years after William Tyndale translated the New Testament into English, one man is retracing his footsteps. Dirk Smith will share exclusive images of the 500-year-old Tyndale New Testament. All of that and much more besides. First, your news headlines from Sophia Winsler.
12: Michael, thank you and good morning. It's just gone 11 o'clock. Your top stories this hour. England have beaten Panama, scoring 2-0, which means they have now qualified for the World Cup knockout stages. First, with a breakthrough from Jude Bellingham and then a second goal from Harry Kane, becoming England's all-time World Cup top scorer. Elsewhere, though, Scotland's manager has stepped down after his side crashed out of the World Cup. Andy Burnham is preparing to set out his economic agenda tomorrow in his first major speech since announcing his bid for the Labour leadership. The Makerfield MP's close ally, Louise Hay, has called for an increase in capital gains tax and a loosening of the government's fiscal rules. It comes amid speculation over who will become Chancellor in an Andy Burnham government, with Pat McFadden emerging as a leading contender. Also rumoured to be in the running are Energy Secretary Ed Miliband and former Health Secretary Wes Streeting. Iran and the US continue to exchange fire in the Gulf despite signing an interim deal to end the war less than 2 weeks ago. US military have released this footage of targeted attacks on Iran after it struck a Panama-flagged tanker in the Strait of Hormuz yesterday. Iran has since launched multiple missiles and drones towards neighbouring countries, including Bahrain and Kuwait. No injuries have yet been reported, though. The UK's Royal Marines are set to receive a £500 million funding boost as part of the government's long-awaited defence investment plan. It will cover new high-speed boats, strike drones and advanced technology, with a focus on strengthening Britain's presence in the Arctic amid growing Russian activity. Outgoing Prime Minister Keir Starmer is set to release the spending plans ahead of the NATO summit next month. Rescue efforts are continuing in Venezuela after two deadly back-to-back earthquakes struck the country. At least 1,400 people have been killed and more than 3,360 are injured, according to the latest official figures. Buildings were flattened in the disaster on Wednesday, with more than 50,000 people still reported missing. The Met Police could be forced to reopen thousands of grooming gang cases, according to the Telegraph newspaper. Scotland Yard has been carrying out a major audit of group-based sexual abuse in London dating back to 2010. It's amid concerns victims may have been denied justice. They have now identified more than 4,000 cases that may need to be reinvestigated, according to reports. The revelation comes despite the Mayor of London, Sadiq Khan, previously claiming that there was no indication grooming gangs were operating in the capital. Rough sleeping will be decriminalised from tomorrow when the government scraps a 200-year-old law. The Vagrancy Act, introduced in 1824, made it an offence to sleep rough or beg. Housing Secretary Steve Reid says the change will shift the focus from punishment to prevention, while homelessness charities welcome the move as a landmark step towards a more compassionate approach. Prince Harry is reportedly reconsidering bringing his wife and children to Britain after learning they will not receive police protection. The Duke and Duchess of Sussex had intended to come to the UK for 5 days of events relating to his Invictus Games and charity patronages in early July and planned to bring Prince Archie and Princess Lilibet with them. But according to the Telegraph, the Duke was informed that his application for a security package for the visit has now been denied just days before they were due to leave, leaving him now to reconsider the family's next steps. Those are the latest GB News headlines. Now it's back to Michael.
11: Thank you, Sophia Winsler. It seems likely that Andy Burnham will be chosen as Labour leader unopposed. It's very unclear what his policies may be, but some continuity may be expected. His predecessor remarked recently that when we rally around Labour values together, our movement changes the lives of those who need it most. Now, what might those values be? And who might those people be? Joining me now is the Labour peer, Baroness Hayter, and the political editor of The Critic, Henry Hill. Lovely to see you both. Diane, what are Labour values and who are the people who matter to Labour?
13: Well, on the first one, interesting enough, I'm just writing a book at the moment, and I've just set out in a sense that, and quite a lot of what Labour stands for is the same as anyone else. Henry would go along with it. It is about keeping to democracy, the rule of law. It is about keeping the country safe, whether it's on, you know, against international threats or anything, or internally. It is about providing the education and health that we need as a community. I think the if you like, the USP, the unique point, selling point of Labour, is actually a desire to reduce inequality. I think we go back to, I think you're old enough to remember, I'm not sure you are, Tony Crossland, where he was driven by the inequalities in life. And I think that's probably the bit, the value that runs through Labour objectives, so that everything we do should be, it may be a good in itself, like providing education, but does it do more than that? Does it actually reduce inequalities?
11: And by the way, is Labour not discouraged? Are you not discouraged by the fact that all your efforts to reduce inequality, in your own terms and words, don't reduce inequality? I mean, the welfare budget is now vastly bigger than when I was a junior minister in the Department of Health and Social Security. And it was said then, you know, that there was massive inequality. And all these billions have been spent since, and it's still being claimed today by campaigners that there's massive inequality. Does any part of this policy put you off and think that transferring wealth from people who are better off to people who are worse off actually is counterproductive?
13: No, I certainly don't think it's counterproductive. And I think that there is still poverty, but I think we have reduced inequality. I think what's happened over my lifetime is that the biggest growth in inequality has been over wealth, the word you used, rather than income. And when I was young, it was about reducing the inequalities in income. But actually, those people got access to wealth, people like myself, in that we own our own houses, that has actually grown faster than income has. So I think there is a lot more to do, but we must be driven by that. And that is over everything. Access to health. We still know that people who are poor also have poorer health outcomes, and partly it is because they don't have as good housing and things like that, but partly they don't even use the health service as much as some of us other do. This must be a driving part of everything that Labour does.
11: You know that Labour support in the opinion polls is very low at the moment, and it may be because there are groups of people who don't feel that they're represented by Labour. Kemi Badenoch said the other day that Labour has become a welfare party, not a Labour party. In other words, not representing people in work, but rather seeing people in work as people whose money can be transferred to people not in work. You don't seem to represent people who are worried about immigration. Very difficult to get any Labour spokesman to say anything about immigration. You didn't represent those people who are being abused by the grooming gangs in northern cities. They were ignored and cast aside. So there are big questions about who are the people that Labour speaks for, and who, apparently at the moment, is a very large group of people that Labour ignores.
13: I don't think Labour ignores them. I think that Labour's motivation, if you like, is to help those who find life, you know, more of a struggle, who are either at the bottom of the ownership of wealth or access to good education or access to safe roads and all of that. And that is the motivation. There are challenges in this. You know, one of the big problems is how long it takes to turn round an inequality of access to whether it is to education or health. And we've still got more to do about that. But I don't think it's true to say we don't speak for people who are in need of a bigger hand, help in life to realise their potential. An awful lot of what we've done, for example, in education, has brought the standard of education for people in the state centre up considerably, and that helps their life chances. So I think on those border measurements, we're doing quite well on that.
11: Henry Hill, what do you think Labour values are?
14: I would agree broadly, although I think we'll dispute the definitions and so on, with Baroness, because it is about inequality to an extent, although I don't know the extent to which that's in USP, because if you actually look at the record of the Conservative Party, it spent most of the last sort of 14 years in power doing what the Resolution Foundation told it to. And in fact, on things like income, we now have extraordinary levels of wage compression. And this produces its own problems, of course, because it means that actually we've now set the minimum wage so high that the premium for taking that next step on the housing ladder, on the work ladder, the employment ladder, isn't there. And so people aren't doing it. And this was a problem that was warned against by trades unionists. People forget there were trades union opponents of the minimum wage at the time. Now, there's a really telling quote from Pat McFadden, which came out recently, which I think sort of sums it up, which is he says a lot of Labour MPs are asking, who can we tax in order to pay benefits to other people? And I think that that's roughly where we are now. They have lost that instinctual connection with work. You think about social housing. An awful lot of people, especially older people's view of social housing, is viewed, is shaped by the historic way that it used to work, which is that somebody who was a teacher or was in work could get into social housing. Then in the 1970s, they completely changed the way that it works. So now it is only distributed on the basis of need, which means that overwhelmingly it goes to people who don't work, who aren't paying in, who aren't contributing. And that is a very big shift. So I think that functionally what Labour represents now is a combination of the bureaucratic and clerical middle class who make up membership and the pool from which it recruits its MPs and politicians, and then net recipient welfare beneficiaries in various forms. And I don't think that it's particularly effective at representing broadly Britons who work, or more narrowly the one third of British adults who are net contributors to the Exchequer.
11: And then we have fiscal drag, don't we, Henry? So that people are having to pay more and more tax on their incomes, and more people are being dragged into higher brackets of income, of income tax. People who never dreamt that they would pay income tax at higher rates are paying income tax at higher rates. And then they're seeing that the money is going to this burgeoning welfare budget. Keir Starmer at one point argued that the welfare budget was too high, but he was unable to get the changes through the House of Commons, even though it had a vast majority. So is there a problem here that people see they're paying an awful lot of tax, they see a Labour Party that's unwilling to cut the welfare budget, and as you've just alluded to, a Labour Party that is looking to find out how it can tax more people more? So the prospect for people who are in work and worried about how much tax they're going to pay is clearly not under Labour that they've any chance of paying less tax.
14: It's not, although it is important to note that actually the original abolition of fiscal drag was a Labour achievement. They did rebellious Labour backbenchers teamed up with the Conservatives to enforce the Rooker Wise Amendment on a Labour government. Now that was...
11: You're talking about 1977?
14: I thought it was... Yes, it might be. I thought it was 76, but it might be 77. But yes,
11: A while ago.
14: A while ago. Basically, Jeff Rooker and Audrey Wise, two Labour MPs, decided quite rightly that fiscal drag was basically a stealth tax on working people income again. They teamed up Nigel Lawson, who was the Treasury front punch for the Tories, saw an opportunity to defeat a government, very rare. And Rishi Sunak's the person who got rid of that. So it is important to pin that on the Tories. But I think you're right. Fundamentally, the conception of the welfare state that Labour has traditionally defended is one where everybody is universalist. Everybody pays in according to roughly their income level, but then everybody gets services out. And I think that the problem now is when you've got the welfare budget that is running away exponentially, when you have things like the SEND, Special Educational Needs and Development in Schools, sucking up so much of the school's budget that the amount that is being spent on non-SEND pupils is actually going down, is that you lose that sense that you're getting something out of it. As a taxpayer, you've got people paying higher and higher levels of council tax, but they're seeing their bin collection slashed, they're seeing all the things that they think that local councils should be doing reduced, because in fact, and again, this is something the Tories have to share responsibility for, council budgets are really used to prop up social care and other bits of the welfare state. And that's the problem, is that if everyone pays in and gets something out, you've got a legitimate system. If not, you don't.
11: Diane, why is it that Labour finds it so difficult to speak up on some subjects on which it's clear that a lot of the public is very exercised? As I say, very difficult to get Labour to say anything about immigration. I've not heard Burnham say anything. In fact, Andy Burnham pulled out of Question Time in the week that the Home Secretary had announced her new package, presumably because he didn't want to defend or indeed attack the Home Secretary's new package. So we get nothing on that.
15: The grooming scandals were largely a feature of northern cities where Labour councils were in power. What does Labour have to say about a national health service in which we've seen scandal after scandal, but there seems no proposal to make systemic change in any of our systems? Why is it that Labour doesn't listen to what so many people are saying about issues like that?
13: I'll go on to that. Can I just talk to something you said earlier about, you know, whether we speak for working people? You know, one of the sadnesses in my life has been the drop in trade union membership, because this was a very large part of Labour Party activity. We came through the trade unions. They were very big in the, you know, in the way we made policy, in representation, and we always heard the voice of working people very loud and clear.
15: That's another voice you're not listening to. I mean, I'm just thinking that you've closed down the North Sea to the objections of the trade unions and many people who'd like to work in producing North Sea oil and gas.
13: And you know, what I'm saying is, you know, the drop in union membership has taken that voice out of our councils and our decision making. Now, it's partly because the way of work has changed. You know, even in the North Sea, you've got a lot of small units working there rather than one great big company. And they're just much less unionised.
15: What about quickly touching on the other points about ignoring immigration, ignoring the grooming scandal?
13: I mean, this has worried me for a long time. I think you've heard me talk about immigration. I am one of the ones that has talked for a long time about this is a problem that we just simply need to deal with. And I was, you know, for a long time, was very unpopular in the Labour Party for talking about it. So I'm not denying what you're saying. I think that part of the problem is that we come from a very, I'm going to use the word generous, background. Most of us have come through with a lot of experience of working with people with disadvantages, and therefore, you know, have been very sympathetic to that. And it's quite hard to see when any of that is misused.
15: Henry, do you think that is a problem, that Labour appears to ignore some of the biggest issues that people are talking about?
14: I think that's absolutely the case, and I think that is because any solution would just be so profoundly uncomfortable for them. I mean, and this was also true for some of the Tories as well. Mm. On immigration, if you want deportations at the level that the British public clearly expect, you are going to need to change or withdraw from some of our existing international legal obligations. If you want to bring down legal immigration to the extent that the British public want, you are going to have to take some quite draconian measures. And I think that one of the things that we've seen from the Labour Party and to an extent from the Tories is that we now have a sort of politics which prioritises the seemliness of the means over the outcomes. As long as what is being done, what the politicians have to sign off, they're comfortable with, that's the overweening priority. And the end results might be unfortunate or actively bad, as the case may be, but it's better that than have to take a decision, such as, for example, deporting children, which makes them personally uncomfortable.
15: Now, that's a very interesting point on which to end, but it's not entirely the end, because Baroness Hayter and Henry Hill will rejoin me at noon to discuss how much the public should fund the royal family. Coming up more immediately, why will Britain shortly have its seventh Prime Minister in 10 years? The political historian Dr. Luke Blacksill will give me his opinion. This is Sunday with Mike Portillo, only on GB News.
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5: 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England manager Thomas Tuchel expressed satisfaction afterwards, saying, "We did what was needed. The tournament starts again now in the knockouts. The bigger the games get, the bigger we will get. 3 days, then the next match in 4 days. It's not a problem. We love that and are good at that." Meanwhile, Steve Clarke has resigned as Scotland manager after their World Cup exit. That's the latest sport. For more, go to gbnews.com.
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0: Welcome back to Sunday with Michael Portillo. We're now set to have seven prime ministers in 10 years. This accelerated turnover of occupants of number 10 Downing Street is very much an aberration in post-war British politics. From 1979 to 2007, Britain had three prime ministers. In the space of under 2 months at the tail end of 2022, that total was matched. Political historian Dr. Luke Blaxhill joins me now. Why do you think this is happening? Welcome to GB News.
1: Thank you very much. Well, I think it's happening because there's an extreme turnover, I think, not just of prime ministerial body count, but a real absence of kind of ideas that underlying politics. And we've had instances where there have been high turnovers of prime ministers before. We had four prime ministers in the 1950s after Attlee, Macmillan, Eden, Churchill. But nonetheless, they were still very much kind of singing from the same hymn sheet in that we had consensus politics. We had seven prime ministers after the fall of Lloyd George, but it was very much Macdonald and Baldwin taking turns with each other, so there was a stability there. We had a very high prime ministerial turnover in the 1760s and the 1770s between sort of, you know, Rockingham, Chatham, Portland, etc. But again, the same great families controlled politics, and the king was still the same. I think what's really distinct about this isn't the actual turnover of prime ministers, isn't the body count, it's the fact that there's really an absolute vapidness of ideas underlying it. Once a prime minister goes, there's nothing that outlasts them. There's no Sunakism after Sunak. There's no Mayism after May. There's going to be no Starmerism after Starmer. Whereas that wasn't the case before. We had Blairism after Blair, Thatcherism after Thatcher, Peelism after Peel, Gladstonianism after Gladstone, and the post-war consensus after Clement Attlee. So it seems now that prime ministers appearing, shiny new thing in response to a problem, and then disappearing and leaving no political legacy.
0: There's one very simple reason why they go, which is that they are not ahead in the opinion polls. I mean, Tony Blair, from my memory, was ahead in the opinion polls almost consistently throughout the 10 years of his period of power. Why did that matter? It mattered because members of Parliament thought that if they stuck with Blair, there was a pretty good chance they would win their seats in the next election. If the Prime Minister is consistently, you know, miles behind, as Starmer has been, then, of course, members of Parliament think the opposite. They think there's a very good chance that they'll lose. And because that's the thing that matters the most in life, they're willing to do anything to increase their chances, even if what they do is irrational. I mean, it may be irrational to replace Starmer with Andy Burnham, but isn't that just the simplest thing, that we've had some prime ministers who have been too incompetent to be ahead in the opinion polls?
1: I do think that the quality of prime ministers has been poor in the 21st century, but I think we have to cut them some slack in talking about the advent of opinion polls and ubiquitous opinion polls as being something that make MPs continually incredibly skittish. And when we have a media circus, we have a very strong presidential focus on party leaders. And when you have that presidential focus, but yet you don't have a presidential mandate that protects that presidential leader because they come out of the House of Commons rather than an elected president, it's hardly a surprise that parties will always reach for the thing that seems the most superficially changeable. That's not policy, that's not ideas, it's not normally even party reinvention, it's just the removal of a leader. Because there seems to be a view that there's a reset switch that they can just hammer that has almost automatically infinite power to change political fortunes if you change a prime minister or indeed a party leader. And I'm not really sure that's true.
0: I would observe two things, that I think leaders are failing to lead. And what do I mean by that? I mean, you know, Thatcher, for example, had such a strong ideology that you always knew what she was about. And it was repeated on a daily basis, and it was argued on a daily basis. So, you know, people understood what was going on. So failure to lead, but also a refusal now to be led. I think the change of backbenchers is very interesting as well. I mean, to me, it's striking that Labour backbenchers are not willing to participate in the business of governing the country seriously. I mean, when you govern the country seriously, you sometimes have to do some things that are unpopular. You have to make the books balance. You may have to vote, for example, to reduce welfare spending. They're just unwilling to do it. And when I say Labour backbenchers, I think it was true of Conservative backbenchers. I think it will be true of Reform backbenchers. They're just not willing to be led.
1: Right, I think that's absolutely true. I mean, to be able to lead in that way, it's not just a question of, you know, being telegenic or being ahead in the opinion polls. I think still, you know, even in this world that's changed, you need a little bit of intellectual substance that goes beyond that. I mean, Thatcherism wasn't just Thatcher. There were Thatcherites beyond her. There were Blairites beyond Blair. I mean, certainly these 19th century examples converted many, many people to their causes. And that just doesn't really seem to have happened now. Like, Starmerites are, I suppose, people who are just sort of part of his kind of leadership team in the party at a kind of a given moment. But I also think it's not really a surprise that also parliamentarians are now more skittish. I mean, there are no safe seats left anymore. I mean, even in landslide election scenarios like 1945, 1997, 1983, the Conservative and Labour parties still could bank at least 150 pretty reliable heartland seats. There are no heartlands now. Every seat can potentially be lost. And so I think that when there is that existential feeling that the whole future of a political party might potentially be up for grabs in an election, again, I think that's just going to make parliamentarians less willing to be led and more skittish and more willing to just hammer down the eject button.
0: Yes, but going over the conversation we've just been having, if Andy Burnham succeeded in getting the Labour Party ahead in the opinion polls, because he's a very popular chap, if he succeeded in doing that, then he would have a good chance of lasting. Because as we've been saying, if Labour MPs thought, aha, there's a good chance not only that we'll win our seats, but that we'll win next time. And that's important too, because people want to be ministers and they want to have ministerial salaries and ministerial cars and progress up the greasy pole. So his popularity could change things around. Discuss.
1: Yeah, I mean, his popularity absolutely could do, but I would still say that's going to be highly contingent on very short-term circumstances. Let's assume an ideal scenario for Burnham. He becomes Prime Minister, gets a big bump in the opinion polls. He either calls an early general election or holds on to that popularity for long enough to be able to face down reform at the next election. Is he going to be able to continue to hold those opinion poll leads for a long period of time after that? I mean, you mentioned Tony Blair when we began to speak, and Blair was unique, of course, in being able to hold on to those opinion poll leads right up really until the Iraq War. I mean, obviously, prime ministers before that, like Thatcher and Major, were able to sustain periods of poor opinion polling.
0: Yes.
1: But I think it's probably right now that prime ministers after Blair, I can't really see them sustaining long periods of being in the doldrums in the opinion polls. I mean, so I think that will be Burnham's fate.
0: Yeah, just a point of history. It may be, I don't recall, that Blair had a wobble in the opinion polls over Iraq, but he went on to win the next election very, very convincingly. Anyway, I found it fascinating to talk to you, Dr. Luke Blaxall. I hope I'll see you on the programme again. Thank you for coming today. Coming up, a bold new polemic by Dr. Ben Jones of the Free Speech Union argues that Britain's image as a tolerant nation open to debate and free inquiry is now an illusion. This is Sunday with Michael Portillo on GB News.
2: Hello there, good morning. Welcome to your GB News weather update from the Met Office. After an exceptionally hot week, it is going to be feeling much fresher today. Some showers around, but plenty of bright, if not sunny, spells. And the reason for that fresher feel, well, it's all thanks to a cold front drifting its way eastwards across the country and really introducing some fresher air for many of us as well. Now, like I said, there will be some showers around across parts of the south and southeast. Plenty of showers drifting into western Scotland and parts of Northern Ireland. But actually, across the bulk of the country, it should be dry, plenty of bright, sunny spells. And even though it's going to be feeling a lot fresher, not quite as muggy, should still be warm and pleasant in the sunshine. Highs reaching around 26 degrees Celsius in the south. Now, to finish off the day across Scotland, a little bit unsettled. There will still be a fair few showers drifting in off a southwesterly flow. Quite windy by the end of the day around western coasts as well, with a chance of exposed gales around some coastal areas. A fair few showers drifting in around coasts of Northern Ireland, but actually across much of England and Wales, it should be a largely dry end to the day. Once again, some showers just sneaking into the far southeast. And it remains a fairly similar picture through the overnight period, still as low pressure situated to the northwest that continues to drag in some showers, if not some longer spells of rain across parts of Scotland, some of these drifting into Northern Ireland, perhaps parts of England and Wales, particularly in the west, first thing on Monday morning. But for most, it should be a dry, clear night, particularly in the east, and feeling far less humid overnight as well. So a much more comfortable night's sleep for many of us to head into the new week. Now, once again, it's across the northwest where we do still pick up some spells of rain. A bit more cloud in the west at times as well, first thing. But actually, by the afternoon, lots of this cloud breaking up nicely, allowing a return of the sunshine. And fairly similar temperatures, light winds. So where we do catch any bright spells, feeling pleasant once again. Highs mostly in the mid-20s.
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0: Welcome back to Sunday with Michael Portillo. Unveiling the government's immigration white paper in May 2025, Sir Keir Starmer said of his proposed reforms to migration, "Without them, we risk becoming an island of strangers, not a nation that walks forward together." He has since publicly regretted those comments. But the key phrase, "island of strangers," forms the title of a challenging new polemic. Dr. Ben Jones of the Free Speech Union argues that the growth of identity politics and mass migration is responsible for a pervasive new form of censorship and the fraying of the bonds that make a cohesive society. He joins me now. Welcome, Ben. Put these things together. Why does mass migration lead to a loss of free speech? What's the connection?
1: What's happened with the Boris wave, particularly in the last 6 years, but really in the last three decades, we've seen mass migration of a pace, a scale, and also a quality which has totally transformed life in Britain. Something like one in 30 people arrived in Britain in the last 5 years. 3.8 million people arrived during roughly the period of the Boris Johnson premiership. All of this has consequences. There is a rather facile...
0: I'm so sorry. I hate this to do this to you, Ben. Apparently we've got a little problem with your microphone, which we're going to fix. And while we are doing that, I'm going to tell you that it's time for our brand new Great British giveaway. Your chance to join in with our golden summer celebration. Here are the details of all you need to do to make the chance to win the money yours.
2: 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UK only. Entrance must be 18 or over. Lines close at 4 p.m. on the 21st of August. This is a network giveaway. Entries will be pooled. Please check the closing time if listening or watching on demand. Good luck.
0: Apologies, we had a glitch there. I was just asking Dr. Ben Jones what was the connection between migration and the pervasive censorship that he claims is affecting Britain. Would you mind answering that question again, please?
1: Of course. Since the Boris wave, this is the surge of migration that has come into Britain under the last Conservative government, but also over the last 30 years, we have seen migration on a truly massive scale, which has totally transformed and is still transforming almost every part of this country now. There is a rather facile debate about migration in this country as if it is one phenomenon. In fact, we know that different types of migrants produce very different outcomes, different economic outcomes, different types of crime. In Island of Strangers, I argue that different groups of migrants also produce different outcomes for freedom of speech, and that there are some groups who are particularly difficult to integrate into a small L liberal tradition of free speech. Now,
0: I would suspect you're talking about Muslim
1: correct.
0: Arrivals. Now, why do they present a particular problem?
1: When you look at polling of British Muslim opinion, something like 52% think that criticising Islam should be a criminal offence. And following the Charlie Hebdo attack a little over a decade ago now, something like 10% of young British Muslims thought that it was acceptable that they had some sympathy with the attackers. So we are dealing now with a population of nearly 4 million people, among whom there is a significant majority who do not share our commitment that has been hard won in this country over many centuries to criticism of religion, to criticism of religious ideas, to freedom of speech.
0: But Britain doesn't have blasphemy laws. So what's your problem? I mean, people's opinions, it can always be a problem for anybody, but if the laws of the country have not changed, what's your issue?
1: Blasphemy laws in England and Wales were abolished only in 2008, so it's relatively recent, and in Scotland just 3 years ago. What we are seeing, though, in practice, and in my work as a director of the Free Speech Union, the state is absolutely adamant that people must not now, for example, burn Qurans. There have been three prosecutions or attempted prosecutions of people for burning Qurans in religious or political protests in the last 2 years. The Free Speech Union is successfully fighting back attempts to reimpose a blasphemy law. Now, look, most people...
0: Is the burning of a Quran a free speech issue, in your view?
1: Yes, it is, when it constitutes a political or philosophical protest of some kind. So there was...
0: But wouldn't it be better to put it no more strongly that if people have a problem with the Quran, that they should say what their problem with it is and make the criticism? And by the way, would they be prosecuted or would they be stopped from doing that? If I say, you know, the Quran says these things, I disagree with them, and in fact, I think if we were to follow these precepts, it would produce an unhealthy society, am I stopped from doing that?
1: Well, I think depending on how you look at it, we've seen many hundreds of people now at the Free Speech Union who have been punished, for example, by their employer because they have said things which are deemed to be Islamophobic. The government now has this new definition of anti-Muslim hostility. So I think we can see in the last 10 or 15 years, and particularly since Keir Starmer was elected, it is much more difficult now to express mainstream sceptical criticisms of Islam. As for your question about burning the Quran, of course, I think to most people, burning a book is quite a distasteful thing to do. It's obviously a particularly provocative thing to do, to burn a holy book. But nonetheless, it is part of a tradition of robust freedom of speech, which has evolved in the West over many centuries. And that tradition, because of mass migration, because of rampant Islamism within British Muslim communities, I'm afraid is under grave threat. And I think we need to speak very directly about
0: what I think one of the things you talk about is self-censorship.
1: Yes.
0: Which, of course, is a different thing. And, you know, if people are choosing to censor themselves, it's quite tricky to know how we deal with that. But tell me how you think self-censorship works. Where does it come from?
1: I think in Britain...
0: Where does it come from?
1: I think in Britain,

0: at a variety of all of those things. Sometimes it's with the police. Increasingly, we're seeing that. Since Keir Starmer was elected, we've seen a 3.7 times increase in the number of cases brought to us concerning people who criticised Islam in some way. So I think people feel that their ability to express their beliefs is being curtailed. And even
1: hasn't the government pulled back on non-hate? Non-crime hate. Is that what it is? I can't remember.
0: Non-crime hate.
1: Hasn't the government pulled back on non-crime hate?
0: Yes, that's true. But unfortunately, we do now have this new definition of anti-Muslim hostility. And all of these things set a tone. And that tone is being copied, not just spreading throughout the state, throughout the public sector, but also throughout the private sector. And we have seen thousands of people now who have been punished, disciplined, investigated by their employer for something that they have said. And I think, and I argue in Island of Strangers, that the private sector and the state have both internalized certain realities about what modern Britain is like now, that it is multicultural, that in many ways it's governed like an empire, that freedom of speech is now a problem to be managed, and that that's how the state, it's also how employers see freedom of speech, that it's only provocative, it's causing problems. Now, what happens in a society if you don't have freedom of speech, if people can't express themselves or exchange their ideas? Things start to go very badly wrong. Now, the British public are opposed to mass migration. They've been opposed to it for a very long time. They voted against it. And the polling is totally unambiguous on that point. And yet we are seeing, we saw in the aftermath of the Southport atrocity, people are being punished and scared into not expressing themselves. Now, that's bad for the individuals, because they can't express their political beliefs. But it's terrible for society, because what's happened is the country has turned into a sort of aeroplane where the people flying it find that all of the warning lights are cut off. They can't see what's going wrong. There's no way to sound the alarm.
1: But we have at least three parties that are talking about immigration almost constantly. I'm talking about the Conservatives, Reform and Restore. So there's a great chunk of politics which is devoted to debating this very topic. In which sense is their freedom of speech curtailed? Is Kemi Badenoch afraid to speak out? Is Nigel Farage?
0: I wouldn't have thought so. The trouble is much lower down the food chain. If you're an ordinary member of the public, it's all but guaranteed if you express views. I mean, we've seen at the FSU people who have endorsed entirely mainstream views about immigration. They've retweeted mainstream politicians, for example, like the ones you just named. And they have been in trouble. They've been investigated. Some of them have been dismissed for doing so. So this is why I push back against the argument that cancel culture is a sort of right-wing confected outrage. And that was an argument that was heard a lot when the FSU was launched back in 2020. We're not talking about the J.K. Rowlings of this world. We're not talking about household names. We're talking about receptionists, cleaners, shop workers, nurses. In fact, every walk of life is represented in the Free Speech Union's case files. Everybody from army officers to shop workers. It is pervasive. It's happening everywhere. And we see in the polling that people are self-censoring. And in my day-to-day job, I see why they're self-censoring, because the consequences can be disastrous. And that's what Island of Strangers is all about.
1: Island of Strangers, would you hold the book up again, please? Island of Strangers is indeed what your book is called, Dr. Ben Jones of the Free Speech Union. Thank you very much for coming on a Sunday morning. Sorry about the microphone. Coming up next, 500 years after William Tyndall translated the New Testament into English, one man is retracing his footsteps. This is Sunday with Mike Portillo on GB News.
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5: Hello there, and welcome to your holiday sun forecast from the Met Office. The heat wave across Europe does continue over the next few days, but it will slowly start to cool off. Across parts of Spain, they did see the record-breaking temperatures, but they are slowly starting to decrease through the days. We do have thunderstorms across northern Italy, but the mainland are pushing 40 degrees. Athens and Santorini, around the high 20s and low 30s. But as I said, as we go through the week, those temperatures will start to drop towards those low 30s.
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10: Welcome back. It's 500 years since William Tyndale translated the New Testament into English. I'm pleased to say that Doug Smith from EEM joins me now. EEM, you're in the business of distributing Bibles, is that correct?
11: That is correct. Yeah, we used to be known as Eastern European Mission, founded in 1961 as Bible smugglers. We smuggled Bibles behind the Iron Curtain.
10: Is that what happened? I see. Now, tell me about the particular fascination with William Tyndale's translation of the New Testament into English.
11: Well, for us English speakers, we owe so much to William Tyndale because he took it from the original Greek. He studied under Erasmus, took his Greek Bible, translated it into English, into the common tongue, which was the first time. So it was accurate, and then he made it, of course, took advantage of the printing press that arrived on the scene and was able to mass produce that so that people would have access. He felt like everybody needed access to a Bible in their own language. And that's really at the heart of what we're doing. So the emphasis is to take people back and remind them of the value that is there with the Bible.
10: And extraordinarily, at the time in England, translating the Bible, so we've got a fly now.
11: We do have a fly in here.
10: Extraordinarily, in England, translating the Bible into English was illegal.
11: Absolutely. Illegal, and you were marked as a heretic. Of course, William Tyndale pays the price. He knows that ahead of time. He flees, has to flee England, goes to Germany, Brussels, does the printing there, but then ends up being martyred, strangled, and burned to death.
10: Supposedly for heresy. The translation of the Bible in Holland, interestingly enough at the time, in the Netherlands, was not illegal.
11: Correct.
10: But it was in England. Okay, now, I think that the translation that he made has in many ways endured, isn't that right? Many of the phrases that he selected to translate the Greek into English, they've survived through all the subsequent stages.
11: That's exactly right. There's a saying, without Tyndale, there would be no Shakespeare. Now, that's pretty powerful.
10: Indeed, but why would that follow?
11: Because his use of the English language, so many phrases and so many words, Tyndale took from the Greek, as he, brilliant man, spoke 8 languages. Mm. And he looked to see, how do I describe what the Greek translation is saying? And so he created words like Prince of Peace, Scapegoat, My Brother's Keeper, I'm Not My Brother's Keeper. All of these phrases Tyndale originated. So our Bibles today, 80 to 90% of our Bible is Tyndale. It's the same. So no one has really been able to improve on his translation and for sure his translation process.
10: Tyndale coincided more or less with the invention of printing, and so he was able to print Bibles in English, albeit that they were produced outside England. Where can we find copies of these Bibles now?
11: Well, if you're here in London, your time is short. The British Library, there's a fantastic display. We had the curator take us on a private tour of that. It's phenomenal. Go see that. And I don't know if you'll be able to get in at the at St. Paul's Cathedral, but those are the two. There are 3 remaining, 2 here in London, the British Library, St. Paul's Cathedral, and then 1 in Germany. Those are the only 3 remaining of the 1526 translation.
10: Hmm. What do you feel when you see those books? You've just seen one of these Bibles. What did it mean to you when you saw it?
11: It was moving. It's moving. Because when you realize, this is what I have today. So this Bible is 250 years older than the United States. I mean, it was old when the Declaration of Independence was signed. I mean, and it's endured all this time, and really without change. And Tyndale, of course, wanted to get it into the common man's hand. He wanted to take the power away from the church and let people know what Scripture says. And there's one way to the Father. There's one way to God. That's Jesus. You don't have to go through the church. You go through Jesus. And he emphasized that throughout his work.
10: One of the most important ideas of the Protestant Reformation, indeed, and an idea obviously very powerful and resonant even today. Thank you very much indeed, and enjoy your time in this country. That is Dirk Smith from EEM. That concludes the first hour of Sunday with Mike Portillo, but please rejoin me after the break. We're going to be looking at plays, of course, with Stephan Kyriazis, and an absolutely fascinating new book about espionage during the Second World War, the stealing of a V2 rocket and its smuggling back to Britain. So all of that's coming up at noon. Join me again then, please.
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12: Hello there, good morning. Welcome to your GB News weather update from the Met Office. After an exceptionally hot week, it is going to be feeling much fresher today. Some showers around, but plenty of bright, if not sunny, spells. And the reason for that fresher feel, well, it's all thanks to a cold front drifting its way eastwards across the country and really introducing some fresher air for many of us as well. Now, like I said, there will be some showers around across parts of the south and southeast. Plenty of showers drifting into western Scotland and parts of Northern Ireland. But actually, across the bulk of the country, it should be dry, plenty of bright sunny spells, and even though it's going to be feeling a lot fresher, not quite as muggy, should still be warm and pleasant in the sunshine, highs reaching around 26 degrees Celsius in the south. Now, to finish off the day across Scotland, a little bit unsettled. There will still be a fair few showers drifting in off a southwesterly flow. Quite windy by the end of the day around western coast as well, with a chance of exposed gales around some coastal areas. A fair few showers drifting in around coasts of Northern Ireland, but actually across much of England and Wales, it should be a largely dry end to the day. Once again, some showers just sneaking into the far southeast. And it remains a fairly similar picture through the overnight period, still as low pressure situated to the northwest that continues to drag in some showers, if not some longer spells of rain across parts of Scotland, some of these drifting into Northern Ireland, perhaps parts of England and Wales, particularly in the west, first thing on Monday morning. But for most, it should be a dry, clear night, particularly in the east, and feeling far less humid overnight as well. So a much more comfortable night's sleep for many of us to head into the new week. Now, once again, it's across the northwest where we do still pick up some spells of rain. A bit more cloud in the west at times as well, first thing. But actually, by the afternoon, lots of this cloud breaking up nicely, allowing a return of the sunshine. And fairly similar temperatures, light winds. So where we do catch any bright spells, feeling pleasant once again. Highs mostly in the mid-20s.
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17: 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UK only. Entrance must be 18 or over. Lines close at 4 p.m. on the 21st of August. 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
10: Hello, may I be amongst the first to wish you a good afternoon. In The Portrait of a Lady, Henry James reflects, summer afternoon. To me, those two words have always been the most beautiful in the English language. Before the shadows lengthen across your lawn, enjoy another hour of arts, culture, current affairs and politics on Sunday with Michael Portillo. His Majesty the King has published the amount of tax that he has paid. Do we have a right to know that? Does the royal family deserve a doubling of its core grant for its official duties and palaces? My panel will debate those issues. The historian Guy Walters has rediscovered a tale of intelligence, ingenuity and extraordinary bravery by the Polish resistance. His book is called Stealing Hitler's Rocket. Stephen Kyriazis will seek the limelight with reviews of The Misanthrope and Sinatra the Musical. And surviving a heatwave is thirsty work, and I will take to the bottle. All of that and much more, but first, your latest news headlines from Sophia Windsor.
23: Michael, thank you and good afternoon. Your headlines at 1 minute past 12.
0: England have beaten Panama, scoring 2-0, which means they've now qualified for the World Cup knockout stages. First, with a breakthrough from Jude Bellingham and then a second goal from Harry Kane, becoming England's all-time World Cup top scorer. The team will face the Democratic Republic of Congo next. Elsewhere, though, Scotland's manager has stepped down after his side crashed out of the World Cup. Andy Burnham is preparing to set out his economic agenda tomorrow in his first major speech since announcing his bid for the Labour leadership. The Makerfield MP will pledge to give mayors more power and invest extra cash into the regions, something Housing Secretary Steve Reid supports.
1: And Andy and I have spoken regularly about devolution empowering communities over that decade. Now Andy is going to become, I hope, leader of our party and Prime Minister, and is going to put rocket boosters under the devolution agenda that we've already been pushing as part of a government. I think that is important because when you consider we are one of the richest countries in the world and yet we have some of the poorest regions in Europe in our country, those wide economic inequalities happen because power is too centralised in Westminster.
0: It comes amid speculation over who will become Chancellor in an Andy Burnham government, with Pat McFadden emerging as a leading contender. Also rumoured to be in the running are Energy Secretary Ed Miliband and former Health Secretary Wes Streeting. Meanwhile, there's been mounting speculation that the MP for Makerfield could call a general election in a bid to quiet accusations that he doesn't have a mandate to lead, something the Conservatives don't seem enthusiastic about. Speaking to Camilla Tominey this morning, Shadow Housing Secretary James Cleverly said the Tories would be prepared if need be.
2: Look, we can be ready at the drop of a hat.
23: Well, are you
2: ready? We've got an extensive association network. We've got a load of experienced councillors. We've got people from business and public services who are ready to step forward. So if we had to, we absolutely could.
0: Iran and the US are continuing to exchange fire in the Gulf despite signing an interim deal to end the war less than 2 weeks ago. US military have released this footage of targeted attacks on Iran after it struck a Panama-flagged tanker in the Strait of Hormuz yesterday. Iran has since launched multiple missiles and drones toward neighbouring countries, including Bahrain and Kuwait, but no injuries have yet been reported. The UK's Royal Marines are set to receive a £500 million funding boost as part of the government's long-awaited defence investment plan. It will cover new high-speed boats, strike drones and advanced technology with a focus on strengthening Britain's presence in the Arctic amid growing Russian activity. Outgoing Prime Minister Keir Starmer is set to release the spending plans ahead of the NATO summit next month. Rescue efforts are continuing in Venezuela after two deadly back-to-back earthquakes struck the country. At least 1,400 people have been killed and more than 3,360 are injured, according to the latest official figures. Buildings were flattened in the disaster on Wednesday, with more than 50,000 people still reported missing. The Met Police could be forced to reopen thousands of grooming gang cases, according to the Telegraph newspaper. Scotland Yard has been carrying out a major audit of group-based sexual abuse in London dating back to 2010 amid concerns that victims may have been denied justice. They have identified more than 4,000 cases that may need to be reinvestigated, according to reports. The revelation comes despite the Mayor of London, Sadiq Khan, previously claiming there was no indication grooming gangs were operating in the capital. Rough sleeping will be decriminalised from tomorrow when the government scraps a 200-year-old law. The Vagrancy Act, introduced in 1824, made it an offence to sleep rough or beg. Housing Secretary Steve Reid says the change will shift the focus from punishment to prevention, while homelessness charities welcome the move as a landmark step towards a more compassionate approach. Prince Harry is reportedly reconsidering bringing his wife and children to Britain after learning they will not receive police protection. The Duke and Duchess of Sussex had intended to come to the UK for 5 days of events relating to his Invictus Games and charity patronages in early July, and they had planned to bring Prince Archie and Princess Lilibet with them. But according to The Telegraph, the Duke was informed that his application for a security package for the visit had been denied just days before they were due to leave, leaving him to reconsider the family's next steps. Those are the latest GB News headlines. Now it's back to Michael.
10: Thank you very much, Sophia Windsor. His Majesty the King has revealed that he paid nearly £30 million in tax. Now, did we have the right to know that? And now that we do, should we be told how it was calculated and with what offsets and allowances? Meanwhile, why is the Royal Corps grant about to double? Joining me again is my panel, Labour peer Baroness Hayter and political editor of The Critic, Henry Hill. Henry Hill, on the first point, in this discussion we tend to have a more ethical focus to what we're talking about. Do we have a right to know what tax the royal family pays?
3: I wouldn't have said so. I think that it's, I don't think that it's especially important that we do. And I think that there is a danger to this of you turn it into something where suddenly that figure will be published every year, whether or not it goes up or down will become potentially a point of political contention. And that simply is another loose thread in the weave of the monarchy that people can pick at. And I think that given the generally very valuable role that the monarchy plays in British life, and it has to be said, the enormous net positive that it represents in fiscal terms, if you consider the revenues from the Crown Estate versus the amount that we give the royal family in the grant, it's an unnecessary step.
10: Well, taking myself as a case, sticking with you, Henry, for the moment, it had never really occurred to me to be interested in how much tax the His Majesty was paying. When I saw the figure, I did become interested, because I then thought, is that the figure I expected? Is it too high? Is it too low? And then I became very interested in knowing how it had become calculated. I mean, apparently it was all voluntary. He's not actually, he's decided he's going to pay this tax.
3: Yeah.
10: But there must have been a rationale to deciding this amount. So what did it represent? What income was covered? What allowances were made for expenditure that's to do with his job, as it were? So I think that very much makes your point that I'm now pulling at the thread. I now want to know quite a bit more.
3: Exactly. And I do think it's also important to note, I don't support politicians making their tax returns public either. I think that that is fundamentally a private issue. Now, if there is an allegation of wrongdoing, that's a completely separate question. But we do have the police, Revenue and Customs.
10: Yeah, it's not a matter of publishing. Exactly. It's a matter of investigating.
3: Exactly. Yes. And I don't think that there is any particular imperative to have this information known. Because, as you say, everything is voluntary, which is different to everybody else because the sovereign is obviously not subject to the sovereign's own taxes, but also it's about the lots of things about the internal workings of the Crown Estate, which can all be quite complicated. And again, I think the Crown Estate is one of those things that works very well, but which lots of people, very tidy-minded people, might object to in theory. And we have had a really bad rash in recent times of bits of the British Constitution that work very well, which are maybe a bit old-fashioned, being tidied up by modernists in ways that backfire. And I don't want to encourage them to pay any more attention to the Crown Estate than they already do.
10: And then, Henry, the curiosity that this coincides with the revelation that the Corps grant, which covers expenses which the royal family have directly related to their duties, so money to do what they do and money to cover the palaces in which they do it, but this is doubling over a short period of time. Now, this is quite unexpected. Who would have thought that a time of national stringency, which is more or less perpetual, that a priority would be doubling the amount of money going the Corps grant? And then I began to wonder, you know, did His Majesty decide to publish his tax figure because this Corps grant figure was going to be a bit surprising and a bit controversial?
3: He might have done. I think if so, that's a mistake because the Corps grant figure would simply not have stayed in the news for very long. There's an awful lot of news. I think the important thing to remember about the royal family is that compared to a republic like France, the monarchy is basically our sole repository for pomp and circumstance and national ritual. It's the place where we have things like the state opening of Parliament, the palaces, and the advantage of having all that in the monarchy is that we really don't have much of it regarding the politicians. If you compare it to Macron or in somewhere like Germany, where you often get the politicians who are centre stage at the military parades and so on, we don't have that. Our politicians have comparatively very humble existences because the monarchy, the apolitical monarchy, is the focus of the military uniforms, the gold coaches, the soldiers parading and all the rest of it. I think that's actually very valuable, and we should not think of the grant as paying money to rich people to do their own thing. The monarchy plays a very valuable role in British life.
10: Dan, do you mind if we run through those questions with you? I mean, first of all, do we have a right to know how much tax the king pays?
4: Can I just say, I mean, I'm in one sense a great monarchist. I don't want a political head of state. But I'm afraid I go much further. I would want to actually them to lose their entitlement not to pay tax. I would much prefer that they are treated the same as the rest of us. They pay exactly the same tax as any corporation or individual would. And then in that case, I would say it could remain private because it would just be the same as anyone else. So I would much prefer that they paid complete tax in exactly the same way as everyone else and that they do a job of work. And we could then pay them for the job of work they do, but they should not have the privilege of being able to keep far more of what they call their personal wealth than anyone else would. I mean,
10: do we know that they keep more of their personal wealth? I mean, do you know anything about how this figure was calculated?
4: No, absolutely.
10: Do you know whether the rate applied was greater or lower than the rate that's applied to my income?
4: No, except that we know that special allowances were made and they shouldn't have been made, it seems to me. They should have been done exactly the same and it shouldn't be voluntary. I mean, I think for the long-term stability of the monarchy, it is in their interest to change this because I think what's happened is that there's been quite a sense of entitlement by some members of the royal family and we've seen at least two of them misuse that sense of entitlement. And I think if they want the monarchy to last longer, then they have to do some fundamental changes.
10: Then I wonder why this announcement about the amount of tax has been made, because it is neither fish nor fowl, is it? I mean, it's not very clear whom could be satisfied by this declaration.
4: And in a sense, it isn't tax. If it is voluntary, it's rather like giving to a charity or something like that. But it's being called tax. But why should they be so privileged? Because they happen to be the monarchs, not to pay the same tax as anyone else. A lot of the wealth, they say it's personal wealth, but actually, of course, they own it because they are the monarchs and it's passed down in a particular way.
10: What about the core grant point? Were you surprised that the core grant is doubling?
4: Yes, and I assume I hope that it's revealed why. It may be because they need to do this work on Buckingham Palace, which I gather is falling down. But if there's money to be spent, we need to do it in Parliament, which is falling down even more drastically.
10: But do you think there'll be a reaction in the Labour Party? I mean, we're talking about defence spending at the moment, and apparently things are very, very tight. We're always talking about welfare spending. And then, without any context whatsoever, without any relationship to the rest of public spending, we hear quite casually on the back of this announcement about the King's tax payment that the core grant is doubling. I mean, how many people in the Labour Party would have thought that was a priority for public spending?
4: I doubt that it goes. I assume it hasn't gone through anyone in the Labour Party. It certainly doesn't go through the House of Commons. Things don't come to the Lords, but it doesn't go through the House of Commons in the normal way that any other expenditure would.
10: It must go through the Prime Minister, you would think, wouldn't you?
4: I don't know the detail. Is the truth? But I don't see why it shouldn't be a proper grant paid for the job they do. And as I say, and the other side of that is they don't get these other privileges. I mean, I really worry about the future if they don't get this into hand, because I think that you talk about the gold carriages and all of that. That's fine when they're on public duty, but the amount of other money that gets spent, and we know, about them travelling around, going to their private issues, being well protected. We want all that to continue, but it should be for the job they do, not for their personal living.
10: Henry, how do you feel about the future of the monarchy? Do you think it's fairly secure? We've been through some rocky times, but there's a kind of feeling that the monarchy has been slimmed down a bit, and that presumably it will have learnt from some of the catastrophes that have befallen it. How optimistic do you feel about the future?
3: I think the monarchy is safe, because I think the monarchy has the direct line of descent, which is the most important when it comes to a personal institute like the monarchy, is very popular. It does have unpopular members in the extended family, but the core line of descent is very popular. And two, the monarchy has this great sort of advantage, which is that the moment of nobody ever really wants to propose getting rid of the monarchy during the reign of a monarch, because the monarchs all tend to be popular. So they're always like, but at the end of the reign. But at the end of the reign, there's this huge public outpouring of sympathy and support, and then you've got the wonderful wonderful splendor of the coronation. And then you've got another monarch. And so that opportunity, that window of opportunity closes. To the extent that I think there is a danger, and I suppose this is where I would maybe differ from Baroness Hayter, which is that I think that you end up with the danger of cutting too much. You take the magic and the mystery out of it too much. You know, fundamentally, if you were to completely abolish the monarchy's budget tomorrow, the sum is so trivial, it would make no difference to any British person's life. It would amount to minutes of NHS spending. But for the public, their stock of enchanted objects would be reduced by one, right? They would not have princesses and carriages and all the rest of it. And so I think that you want to be careful not to turn yourself into a sort of European bicycle monarchy, which ends up defeating the object of having it in the minds of the
5: public. And Diane, would you say that all monarchies, and this would apply very much to the British one, have to kind of earn their place with the public, that they have to justify their existence and think very carefully about their reputational issues?
4: I do, and the particular pictures we're seeing at the moment, which I assume is at Ascot or something, you know, with a very, very small part of the population in a very privileged area, dressed in a way that most of us don't dress, I don't think that is a good image for the monarchy. You know, you talk about the state opening of Parliament, and at that point, it is absolutely the nation. Everybody is there, and this over-the-top extravaganza, that's the wrong word, is absolutely right, because that's a really central point of our constitution. But all this going to Ascot and places like that, this doesn't seem to me is going to be as popular.
5: Henry looks indignant, but I'm going to move on, I'm afraid. I'm going to thank you, panel, very much for coming out on a Sunday, and I hope you enjoy the rest of your Sunday. That's Baroness Hayter and Henry Hill. Now, come out, the historian Guy Walters has written about the German V2 rocket. It descended from the stratosphere upon London late in the Second World War and posed a very serious threat. The Allies needed to steal Hitler's rocket. This is Sunday with Mike Portillo, only on GB News.
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29: Jordan Henderson insists representing England still feels as special as ever after becoming the first Three Lions player to feature at four World Cups. The veteran midfielder reached the milestone when he came off the bench during England's 2-0 victory over Panama, earning his 91st cap as Thomas Tuchel's side topped Group L. Henderson also became the first Englishman to appear at seven major tournaments. Reflecting on the achievement, the 36-year-old said wearing the England shirt remains a dream and insisted he still plays with the same enthusiasm as when he made his international debut, determined to make the nation proud. That's the latest sport. 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
5: Welcome back to Sunday with Michael Portillo. In wartime, governments make extraordinary demands. As V2 rockets threatened London, the British government asked the Polish resistance to steal one, intact, to be smuggled out under the Nazis' noses. The author of Stealing Hitler's Rocket, Kai Waters, joins me now. Welcome to GB News. This is the most extraordinary story.
9: It is an absolutely extraordinary story. I was researching a TV series called Churchill's Secret Missions, and my director and I were looking around for fantastic wartime stories. You know, we're thinking of, you know, what is the real Where Eagles Dare? And I suddenly came across this story of a bunch of Poles finding a intact V2 rocket in a marsh in the middle of occupied Poland. And London gives the order, okay, we want that. And so you've got this story of how the Poles dismantle this rocket and they have to try and smuggle it to the other end of Poland, disguised as German soldiers, just like Where Eagles Dare. And the Brits, you know, try to send a Dakota all the way from Italy to pick up this V2 rocket. And it's sort of got every element you could imagine of a kind of wartime thriller, except it is absolutely 100% true.
5: Absolutely amazing. Now, some points of background. This all happens quite late on in the war. The V2 is a terrifying new weapon. It descends from the stratosphere at supersonic speed. There's no warning whatsoever. It kills a lot of people. But it couldn't have been a war winner at that stage, could it?
9: I think had the V2 been developed maybe just a few years before, and Hitler famously was a terrible tactician when it came to, you know, sorting out his war industry, I think it could have been a game changer. You've got to remember how technologically extraordinary it was. I mean, we take rockets almost for granted now, thanks to Mr. Musk. But when did man start flying? You know, when would the Wright brothers take off? And you just got within four decades of that, you have got a machine that is the world's first spaceship. You know, flying right to the edge, the beginning of space. It goes 3,500 miles an hour, and you are killed by it, along with everybody in this area. And then you hear the rocket arrives. It's going 3,500 miles an hour.
5: Yeah.
9: Now, had that been deployed earlier in the war, then I think it would have been a game changer, and I think there would have been elements of the British political scene who might have said, look, London's going to be flattened. Everywhere's going to be flattened by these things. You know, we may have to do something about it.
5: Yes,
9: but at this stage in the war, in 1944, we still needed to find out what made this rocket tick. How did it fly?
5: Well, I was going to ask you that. Now, what was the advantage of stealing an intact V2, getting it back to Britain and finding out how it worked? How did that help us?
9: It all lies in the guidance system. We didn't know whether this thing had, buried up in its nose, had a guidance system. And we thought that if it did have a guidance system, we could jam the radio waves. Like we see the people jamming drones in Ukraine. And that's why they use fiber optics now. And the boffins thought, right, well, what we can do is if we can jam it, then we can cause it to veer off course. Now, we needed to find out if it had a guidance system. When we did get our paws on it, we looked and went, there's no guidance system.
5: No.
9: We can't stop it. Now, what does that achieve?
5: And so its fall on London was pretty arbitrary.
9: Very arbitrary.
5: They could not target it.
9: But what it meant is that we weren't deploying resources into working how to jam it. In war and in any form of innovation, sometimes you want to know where the dead ends are so you don't have to go down them. And that was what's so vital about getting hold of it.
5: How had the Germans got so far ahead in this field?
9: They a combination of, yes, there was investment by the Third Reich into it. They were people like Wernher von Braun and various scientific colleagues. They had been looking at rockets since the 20s, early 30s, in the way that we hadn't. And the British scientific establishment was hopelessly divided about whether the Germans could have made one of these things. So you've got this brilliant man called R.V. Jones, who says, yeah, this 100% is something that the Germans could be doing. And you have Lord Charwell, Lindemann, saying, no, if they're going to build something like that, it's going to be about 40 stories high and they can't possibly build that. Mm. And so we were hopelessly behind in many ways. And that is why, of course, you get people like Von Braun who ends up taking man to the moon. That is how far advanced.
5: Because he goes and works for NASA.
9: He works for NASA famously. Yeah, absolutely.
5: Tell me about the people who stole the rocket from the Germans. Who were these people?
9: It is members of the Polish resistance. So the Poles resisted absolutely fantastically during the war. And you have this thing called the AK, the Home Army, some of whom were in uniform, they're running around. But some of the people who stole it were just local farmers, peasants, frankly, or school teachers. And then, of course, what they do is that they hide the bits of it in barns all around central Poland, and that all gets smuggled to Warsaw, where it's analysed. So you've got scientists working in kind of literally underground laboratories, and then it has to be taken 200 miles across occupied Poland. And again, that's thrilling, because they're disguised as German soldiers. You know, as I say, it is like something out of a proper wartime thriller.
5: And we haven't said how this rocket became available, but what had misfired and fell into or close to a river?
9: This is exactly what happened. After we had bombed where the Germans were developing and testing the rockets on the Baltic at a place called Peenemünde, which you may have been to, Michael, I don't know, but it's a very chilly, desolate place. After we bombed it, the Germans thought, well, we'll just test it in Poland across land. It doesn't matter if we wipe out a few Poles, because they're Untermenschen in the horrible argot of the time. And often these rockets either exploded right on the launch pad, or they, you know, flew 20 feet in the air and they exploded then. Some of them were successful. They didn't have any warheads in them. They just had kind of concrete. But obviously when that thing lands, it's going to disintegrate. But this one landed splatch in a marsh on the fantastically named River Bug. And that is where a local farmer just found it. Sort of this 16-meter long rocket, you know, just lying there almost completely intact. And of course, this
5: And then the resistance had to pull a 16-meter long rocket out of the river, out of the mud, and not be detected. I mean, it's just completely fantastic.
9: And the Germans all the time were running around trying to find where these rockets were, because they didn't want the Poles to find it. And of course, if you were found with a bit of rocket, well, you know, I don't envy your fate. And so, as a result, you've got, you know, frantically covering up this rocket with reeds and bits of marsh, bits of mud and so on and so forth, and hoping that the Germans don't find it. And indeed, the Germans didn't find it, and the Poles did succeed in successfully dismantling it and ferrying it to an airstrip in southern Poland. I don't really want to give away exactly what happens there, but read the book.
5: Sufficient to say for the moment that the Polish resistance perhaps is underappreciated. We often talk about a French resistance, Dutch resistance and so on, but my goodness, the Polish resistance was extremely effective.
9: Extremely well organised, and as you know, the Poles had a vital role in the whole cracking the Enigma code by getting hold of Enigma machines. You know, so if you go to Sarnaki in Poland, where this V2 fell, there is a big monument to this V2, a sort of stylized V2 embedded in the earth, right in the middle of the village, and it says they saved London. Now that's quite a grandiose claim, but I think that what they did was incredibly brave. And, you know, we can't be sort of post ipso facto about it and go, well, they didn't need to do it in the end. At the time, we didn't know how it worked. We needed to know how it worked. And thanks to the bravery of these Poles and their resistance and their organisation, that's how we got to know more about the V2 rocket.
5: It's a marvellous story. Just hold up your book again for us, if you would.
9: There we go.
5: Stealing Hitler's Rocket by Guy Walters. thank you very much, Guy Walters, and I hope it sells well. It's a most interesting read. Coming up, Stefan Kyriazis will jostle with me for the limelight as he reviews The Misanthrope and Sinatra the Musical. But first, let's get your latest news headlines with Sophia Winsler.
0: Good afternoon. Your headlines at 12:29. Andy Burnham is preparing to set out his economic agenda tomorrow in his first major speech since announcing his bid for Labour leadership. It comes amid speculation over who will become Chancellor in a Burnham government, with Pat McFadden emerging as a leading contender, also rumoured to be in the running are Energy Secretary Ed Miliband and former Health Secretary Wes Streeting. Iran and the US continue to exchange fire in the Gulf despite signing an interim deal to end the war less than 2 weeks ago. US military have released footage of targeted attacks on Iran after it struck a Panama-flagged tanker in the Strait of Hormuz yesterday. England have beaten Panama, scoring 2-0, which means they have now qualified for the World Cup knockout stages. Elsewhere, Scotland's manager has stepped down after his side crashed out of the World Cup. A 34-year-old Somali-born man has been arrested on suspicion of attempted murder after a car hit several people on a busy shopping street in West London. Five people were injured, with three taken to hospital following the incident on Ealing Broadway yesterday afternoon. It is not being treated as terror-related. Those are the latest headlines for now. More news at the top of the hour.
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11: Hello there, good morning. Welcome to your GB News weather update from the Met Office. After an exceptionally hot week, it is going to be feeling much fresher today. Some showers around, but plenty of bright, if not sunny, spells. And the reason for that fresher feel, well, it's all thanks to a cold front drifting its way eastwards across the country and really introducing some fresher air for many of us as well. Now, like I said, there will be some showers around across parts of the south and southeast. Plenty of showers drifting into western Scotland and parts of Northern Ireland. But actually, across the bulk of the country, it should be dry, plenty of bright, sunny spells, and even though it's going to be feeling a lot fresher, not quite as muggy, should still be warm and pleasant in the sunshine, highs reaching around 26 degrees Celsius in the south. Now, to finish off the day across Scotland, a little bit unsettled. There will still be a fair few showers drifting in off a southwesterly flow. Quite windy by the end of the day around western coast as well, with a chance of exposed gales around some coastal areas. A fair few showers drifting in around coasts of Northern Ireland, but actually across much of England and Wales, it should be a largely dry end to the day. Once again, some showers just sneaking into the far southeast. And it remains a fairly similar picture through the overnight period, still as low pressure situated to the northwest that continues to drag in some showers, if not some longer spells of rain across parts of Scotland, some of these drifting into Northern Ireland, perhaps parts of England and Wales, particularly in the west, first thing on Monday morning. But for most, it should be a dry, clear night, particularly in the east, and feeling far less humid overnight as well. So a much more comfortable night's sleep for many of us to head into the new week. Now, once again, it's across the northwest where we do still pick up some spells of rain. A bit more cloud in the west at times as well, first thing. But actually, by the afternoon, lots of this cloud breaking up nicely, allowing a return of the sunshine. And fairly similar temperatures, light winds. So where we do catch any bright spells, feeling pleasant once again. Highs mostly in the mid-20s.
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0: Welcome back to Sunday with Michael Portillo. Stephan Kyriazis joins me to steal the show if he possibly can. Have you been to see the... Oh, sorry. Hello, Rafa, by the way. Rafa the dog. Have you been to see The Misanthrope?
1: I have been to see The Misanthrope, and I did worry when I did my pages for the weekend for the papers that it had slightly infected me because I gave a lot of very thin-lipped, slightly whingy, you know, and The Misanthrope is all about, you know, misanthropic, we know the meaning, but it's all about the truth, even if it's harsh, even if it hurts, even including yourself.
0: When was The Misanthrope written and by whom?
1: In your time, Michael. 1666.
0: Right.
1: You're looking very well on it. So Molière, and it's a very courtly, so it's mocking aristos and all that sort of stuff. This time it's been updated.
0: Do they stick to the text?
1: Ish. Hmm. So the main character was Alceste, has been gender swapped to Alice. And this is Sandra Oh, American actress, Killing Eve, Grey's Anatomy, lots of theatre in America. She's sensational. She's so good, and including me, we all felt a little bit wasted on this production. So this time she's a writer, but of the highest caliber, and does not believe in mincing words. She's going to possibly be cancelled for statements that she won't retract.
0: Yes.
1: And it's all swirling around this. And this time the object of her affection is not this beautiful girl that the whole court is obsessed with. It's her new partner. Started very well. He's called Stefan, and everyone talks about how gorgeous he is. So I'm like, five stars. However, and Tom Meissen is superb playing a self-absorbed lovey that's a little bit toxic. Too much going on. We get a Gen Z writer.
0: I meant shall we have a
1: oh yeah, sorry. This is Sandra in action.
2: You're asking me to calm down next.
3: I would never say that. I just like some context around what I'm supposed to have done.
2: Done?
3: Yes.
2: Well, shall I explain to everyone?
3: What? Alice, no.
2: So we meet this woman coming up the stairs, and she's like, John, and he's like, hey. And she goes, really, really loved your play, and moves in for the big hug thing. And John here is mumbling.
3: What's a mumbling?
2: Yes, you are.
3: Really
2: mumbling something about how this is just so great. We must catch up, make a date. How's our work going? Are the creative juices flowing? And the big hug thing's going on and on. But then, when this woman's finally gone, and I ask him, who the hell was that? Turns out, he's no idea. His mind's a blank. Maybe someone from a workshop somewhere. Because, despite the catch up, is John, you do not care.
0: Oh, I did find that quite compelling.
1: Opening scene.
0: Yeah.
1: So this is the opening scene, and we all went, ha-ha, this is great. But then it just gets very bogged down. It goes round and round in circles. Stefan's ex-wife comes in, and she's got all these dark secrets. And all this stuff is set up with her, with the Gen Z influencer, who, when her feelings are hurt, then goes crazy online and wanting to cancel Alice and all these sorts of things. Everything is set up, and then it goes nowhere, goes round and round in circles. And look, it's The National, yet again, Dangerous Liaison, Summer Folk, stunningly mounted and staged. The costumes are exquisite. It's such good taste. You can feel they know it's good taste. This is prestige with absolute bells on. And I just did not care again. And also, it feels like the call is coming from inside the house. We're mocking these people that are surrounded by finery, glittering houses, beautiful clothes, elitist. This is production is the same, and it doesn't deliver any punch, and the ending is really muddled, and anyway, on at the National Theatre at the moment.
0: Very good.
1: She is great, but anyway. And then we've got Frankie, Old Blue Eyes.
0: Frank Sinatra, you mean?
1: Yes. And what we've got here is they've made a big deal out of, we're not whitewashing anything, we're going to go in hard, we're not going to shy away. He was a complicated man with some very difficult parts of his personality and behaviour. So this is his daughter just talking a little bit about what they're trying to do with this production.
4: If you do the truth about him, it's better. He always said myth is more interesting. Pop doesn't work that way at some point. And I did write a memoir. None of this has been hard for me to let go, release, and share. None of it. And he'd be very happy. I know he would. Mom would be happy. I know Ava would be happy. That's the thing.
0: So that was Tina Sinatra.
1: Yeah, the youngest daughter. The guy next to her, Joel Harper Jackson, is the one that's playing Sinatra. His voice is fantastic. He gets those really sonorous vowels and the vibrato. There are moments when it's a little bit spine-tingling. And I saw him in Standing at the Sky's Edge, which you know is one of my favourite shows, and he was heartbreaking, gut-wrenching, powerful. Everything she said does not apply. So, sure. You see a few infidelities when he goes to Hollywood. There's an amusing song with Lana Turner, Marlene Dietrich, and a couple of others where they rework Fly Me to the Moon, all hopping in and out of his bed. It's amusing. The wife does a very good job, and they really did beef her up. So she's not a little doormat waiting at home. However, you know, his little daughter is there going, oh, daddy, I love you so much, daddy, when are you coming home? And then, does daddy not love us anymore? This sort of thing that is really mawkish when he's away. The mob connections, it's a little bit like he goes to a hotel, which we don't see, and his agent's like, oh, I don't know if that's such a good idea. Be careful with those associations.
0: Right.
1: So, shying
0: away.
1: They mention all the stuff. He didn't, you know, serve in the war. A little bit, oh, my ear, what a pain. I couldn't do in the war. And we move on. You never get, I mean, he does his best as an actor. He really does. And I know what he's capable of. It's so glossy. It gives you all the songs. Great. So if you want the songs, this glorious songbook, fine. But even it's Catherine Marshall who did Crazy for You, and she knows how to put on something that's like golden age Hollywood. I found everything quite underwhelming, and okay. I'm really disappointed.
0: Where was that?
1: That's on at the Old Vic until April next year. So they're hoping it's going to be a big juggernaut.
0: Okay.
1: And then
0: you've got two things to cover in 3 minutes.
1: Yeah, very quickly, just I will mention Sleeping Beauty, just finishing today at the Royal Albert Hall. It's a beautiful, beautiful production, but I would say these venues, be careful, they're often too big. You can't have sets. It's very exposed. The two leads, Emma Hawes and Aitor, were fantastic. But it's not one of my favourite things I've seen from the English National Ballet. What I do want to talk about is the Grange Festival, the opera festival.
0: You've been to an opera.
1: I've been to an opera, Michael, and damn it, I have to admit, I really, really loved it. And for many reasons.
0: You went to La Boheme.
1: I went to La Boheme, which is a gorgeous, very, very tuned. Really, really loved it. And for many reasons.
0: You went to La Boheme.
1: I went to La Boheme, which is a gorgeous, very, very tuned.

0: probably huge. That production has come from Nancy in France, and it's stunning, artistic. The staging, the sets are gorgeous. The two leads I will absolutely mention when I find them. Where are we? Up there. Isabel Diaz and Luke Norvell.
1: And here we see them on screen, yeah, in the famous attic scene.
0: Where she's come. Her candle has gone out. Very beautiful at the end, you know, all these motifs, that faces get projected up onto screens. It's beautiful and painterly and exquisite at the end when she's dying. Sorry about the spoilers. All the cast come on in the background slowly. It's very blacked out at the back. They're all holding candles. I've got little goosebumps. I've never been so involved in an opera story. I felt like I was leaning in. I do appreciate opera, but it's a grand thing for me often. This time, I felt it was intimate. The two leads, fantastic acting, especially her. The whole cast sings very, very well. Bournemouth Symphony Orchestra. This is on at the Grange, I think, on and off with other shows until the 12th of July. But for me, it's regional events, smaller venues, extraordinary inventiveness and creativity.
1: Yes.
0: Highly recommend it. And like Glyndebourne, you get an hour and a half break.
1: It's a brilliant season, by the way. I've just been to Tosca at Glyndebourne, and their Rosencavalier at Garsington, and they're all tremendous. They're becoming so professional. Yeah.
0: And opera is a dying art, and, you know, Timothy Chalamet and all his nonsense. Packed audience, very mixed audience, all ages, everyone enjoying picnics afterwards. Bring your own food if you like.
1: I hope you've dressed up, Stefan.
0: Please give it a try. There was a little kip for me at the end. I was covered in butterflies again, Michael.
1: Marvellous. So, thank you for bringing Rafa in today.
0: My pleasure.
1: I hope you both have a lovely Sunday.
0: Thank you
1: very much indeed. Stefan Kyriazis.
0: Wait a minute. There's the panorama. That's what you get. It's absolutely glorious. It swings all the way
1: around.
0: Can't
1: you turn your phone on its side so that it fills the screen?
0: No.
1: Just a tip. And oh, there you are.
0: Satisfied?
1: Well, not really. Where's the time? Coming up, surviving a heatwave is thirsty work, and I will take to the bottle. This is Sunday with Mike Portillo, only on GB News.
0: How dare you?
2: Hello there, and welcome to your holiday sun forecast from the Met Office. The heatwave across Europe does continue over the next few days, but it will slowly start to cool off. Across parts of Spain, they did see the record-breaking temperatures, but they are slowly starting to decrease through the days. We do have thunderstorms across northern Italy, but the mainland are pushing 40 degrees. Athens and Santorini, around the high 20s and low 30s. But as I said, as we go through the week, those temperatures will start to drop towards those low 30s.
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4: Welcome back to Sunday with Michael Portillo. This heat wave has been enough to drive me to drink. Wine consultant Lily Thomas joins me now with some refreshing ideas. How lovely to see you.
5: Hello.
4: And your three bottles and six glasses.
5: Yes.
4: Some thoughts on drinking wine in summer.
5: Mm-hmm.
4: First thought is that wine must be the right temperature.
5: Yes, I think red and white, you can cool it down. I wouldn't do two big reds too cold, but I'd say, keep them in
4: the
5: fridge.
4: That is interesting, right? You know, where I go in Spain, they serve red wine cold in the summer.
5: Yeah.
4: As you say, I mean, not kind of freezing cold, but they chill the red wine.
5: Yes, and it's quite nice, and it's a lot fresher, and you're getting a lot more fruit.
4: More negatively, I must say, if there's one thing I really object to, it's going to a restaurant where I'm going to be charged 100% or a 200% markup on a bottle of wine, and they can't be bothered to have it at the right temperature want to drink it.
5: No.
4: I mean, that's just all.
5: Send it back.
4: That is the justification for charging so much money that they serve it at the right temperature. Now, what unites these three, hurrah, is that they're all English.
5: They're all English, absolutely.
4: Isn't that marvellous?
5: Yes.
4: Do you know which counties they're from?
5: This is Sussex, and then we have Hampshire, and at the end we have Kent. So south, we've gone.
4: You've been very even-handed there, haven't you? Spread it along the south.
5: Exactly.
4: So here we've got a Pinot Noir. So this is going to be a still white wine.
5: I don't think we've tried a still before, still English. I thought it would be exciting for you just to see what the English are offering by way of some still wines. And this is a red grape Pinot Noir, obviously, that's been made into a white wine. So that's quite an interesting thing as well.
4: English wine tends to be sparkling. There's much more sparkling than anything else.
5: It works better.
4: Some of those tend to be very good. I mean, they're very prestigious wines have been produced.
5: Yep.
4: But it is quite uncommon to have this still wine. And as you say, this, I mean, a little bit of a mystery to many people, how you produce a white wine from a red grape.
5: We've got, that's just kind of pressed and not taken the skins and lightly taken. So it's just as fresh as a white wine, with a bit more fruit character, I think.
4: I find that very drinkable.
5: It is.
4: That's another thing I was going to say. I mean, it seems to me, particularly if you're drinking outside in summer, you don't want to be overwhelmed either by the flavour or by the alcohol content.
5: No.
4: This is a very lovely 11.5%.
5: It is. I think English wine, you're going to get a lighter alcohol because when you have more sun, you have more alcohol. So we have a little bit less, so we're going to have lighter wines, which is perfect for this kind of heat.
4: I could very happily drink that all afternoon.
5: It is nice. It's got some lovely fruit.
4: What better compliment can I give it? Now, this is a Louis Pommery.
5: Yes.
4: A Brut from England.
5: It is. So you would know the Pommery is a champagne brand, champagne producer, and they have for about, I'd say about 10 years now, been making wine in Hampshire. And so it's a nice collaboration between sort of the French history and expertise, and then we've got the English chalk and terroir. So we're looking at kind of what the English can do with a little bit of French expertise.
4: So just to pop back on this, it is said now that because of global warming, one of the ideal places to produce this sort of sparkling wine is now Kent, Hampshire, and so on.
5: Exactly.
4: They have the same sort of soil, the same sort of terrain as the Champagne district. They have similar sorts of hills.
5: Exactly.
4: We've got more sun, more warmth than we used to have. And the game is to balance the sugar and the acidity, isn't
5: it? Yes, exactly.
4: And these, the English wines, tend to be quite acidic.
5: They do. But the chalk sort of gives it a nice acidity, which is a fresh kind of sort of limestone. So it's not too harsh. It's a little bit rounder. So I think it's something that we've just got to kind of embrace, I think, with these ones. And it's not too, it's refreshing. I think in a hot day, It's exactly what you want.
4: Exactly. Now, this is Domaine Evremont.
5: Yes.
4: So this again, is doesn't from, sound very sorry, English.
5: This is from Kent, yes. And this, again, has been another famous champagne house investing in a vineyard in the UK. And it's just a nice collaboration. Very good quality wine. You know, they know what they're doing. And
4: it's very, very flattering, isn't it, that the French houses are, as it were, invading England.
5: Well, exactly. But it means that we've got something that they're obviously interested in if they're looking over here.
4: Oh, yes, that's really delicious.
5: It's lovely. It's got a nice, fresh sort of dryness at the end.
4: These are absolutely perfect. The heat wave is now coming to an end, apparently. Mm-hmm. But nonetheless, there will be many cheerful afternoons when we can enjoy these English sparkling wines. Thank you very much indeed for making that selection.
5: Thank you.
4: I don't know whether to tell viewers that we're going to spend the rest of the afternoon finishing them off or whether to tell the truth, which is that we'll probably distribute them to the people in the office here who do all the work to put the programmes on screen. So thank you very much, Lily. Thanks to all my guests today for joining me. It's been a privilege to have you and to share your company. I'll be back at the same time next week. I'm pleased to say, come out next on GB News is Dawn Neeson with The Weeknd. Dawn! What's on the show?
6: Mr. Portillo, thank you so much. That was the funniest line I've heard in morning, that the heat wave has driven you to drink. What about Christmas? What happened there? We are talking about the Met. They could be forced to reopen thousands of grooming gang cases. Mayor Sadiq Khan denied were actually happening. We're also talking about the campaign to unite the right to defeat Andy Burnham. Plus, how much is your England shirt actually worth? All of that after the weather.
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8: Hello there, good afternoon. Welcome to your GB News weather update from the Met Office. A much fresher night to come, feeling far less humid, so a more comfortable night for sleeping. Should be mostly dry, but there will be some showers around western areas. And the reason for that cooler, fresher feel, well, it's all thanks to this front bringing in a slightly different air mass, which has cleared away a lot of that heat and humidity. For a time, it will bring in some cloud and some showers across the southeast. And we also have low pressure to the northwest, which is going to continue to bring some rain across western Scotland, parts of Northern Ireland at times, and some thicker areas of cloud pushing into the west. This could be thick enough to produce some light outbreaks of rain, but otherwise it should be mostly dry, plenty of clear skies across eastern areas, and temperatures widely in the mid to low teens, but actually it's going to be feeling much fresher, far less humid, so hopefully many of us getting a much better night's sleep as we head into the new week. Now, a little bit unsettled across the west of Scotland to start with, some rain here, but quite a bright start across parts of Aberdeenshire. A few showers scooting into coastal areas of Northern Ireland, and some of those will drift into northern parts of England. Also, areas of Wales, southwest England will be fairly cloudy, perhaps some light outbreaks of rain, mostly across the hills. But across central, southern parts of southeast England, it should be a very nice, bright start, and plenty of light winds across on Monday as well. So, feeling quite pleasant where we do see any sunshine, but I'm afraid still fairly cloudy across western areas of Scotland, Northern Ireland, perhaps northwest England at times, and just some showers pushing through into these areas. But for many, it should be fairly similar temperatures to what we saw this afternoon, the mid to low 20s, so feeling nice, warm and pleasant in the sunshine. Now, notice behind me, there is this area of rain starting to push through later into Monday, and we'll eventually see this continue to push its way eastwards as we head into Tuesday. So some rain, some showers then, but otherwise through this week, there should be plenty of bright weather and some warm sunshine. That's it from me. Bye-bye.
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13: 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Entrance must be 18 or over. Lines close at 4 p.m. on the 21st of August. 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
6: There you are. Good afternoon. It's 1 o'clock on Sunday, the 28th of June. This is the weekend on GB News, and I hope you're having a wonderful Sunday out there. Cracking show coming up for you. Conservative MPs are urging Kemi Badenoch to do a deal with Reform before the next general election, whenever that could be. So, should the right unite? Lord Gove was slightly sceptical on Camilla Tominy's show this morning. Have a listen.
17: I do think that there is a difference between Reform and the Conservatives. I think Reform at the moment are primarily a party that feeds on discontent. The Conservatives have a more constructive programme.
6: It's a great show this morning. Andy Burnham hasn't even won the keys to number 10 yet, but you'd be mistaken if you thought he hadn't. But the for number 11 is already well underway, with Pat McFadden and Ed Miliband both vying to become the Chancellor. But who will win that one?
18: Are you saying we haven't got the same sort of gangs that are in Rotherham, Bradford and lots of other places in the country?
19: Just for your misunderstanding, what does she mean by that?
18: You know full well what I mean by that.
6: And the most shocking story of the day. Scotland Yard has identified more than 4,000 grooming gang cases that may need to be reinvestigated. Leader of the London Conservatives, that lady you just saw there, Susan Hall, will join me. And the police watchdog is considering whether to examine if officers treated Henry Novak as a criminal suspect because of anti-immigration protests at a nearby asylum hotel. You really don't want to miss that story either. And you might have noticed that over the last few months, the UK has experienced two heat waves, which have shattered significant long-standing temperature records. But this isn't the end. Drum roll, please. Stay tuned to find out when the next big heat wave hits. At Fulcrum. confession, I did not stay awake, all right? I'm used to watching bad football with West Ham. Victory as England are into the World Cup knockouts. The Three Lions topped Group L overnight with a 2-0 win over Panama, a team that hasn't even scored a goal all tournament. That's as Harry Kane surpassed Gary Lineker to become England's greatest ever World Cup scorer. And it's a very different story for Scotland, as their World Cup dream is over with manager Steve Clarke resigning. And this is a shocker. I don't believe it. I'm sorry. A massive two-thirds of Three Lions supporters said they are up for Americanising matches with halftime shows, tailgating and cheerleaders. Would you be up for Americanising footy? Talking of footy, when we played it properly, Sir Geoff Hurst has paid £1,000 for winning the World Cup. But stay tuned to find out how much his match-worn shirt is worth now. I'm Dawn Neeson, and this is The Weekend, so be a cracking show.

0: So good afternoon. For those of you who managed to stay up and might have a bit of a hangover this morning or just a bit blurry eyed because it was fairly late, wasn't it? Welcome to the show. Thank you for joining me. We are going to be talking a lot about football today, but we're also talking about the fascinating story of football memorabilia. How much is your football shirt from previous tournaments actually worth? You may be surprised that you have indeed got cash in your attic, and we'll be revealing all about that later in the show. We are obviously also talking politics, but my big story is I'm always team girl. Is the grooming gang stories. The Met are investigating how many grooming cases there are actually in London, how many were not investigated by the CPS. And we have the brilliant Susan Hall, is a Conservative member for London Assembly, talking to us about it. She's the lady, if you remember, she confronted Sir Sadiq Khan, the London mayor, 7 times during a London Assembly on grooming gangs in London. He refused to even understand what she was talking about. I find that absolutely appalling. We'll be talking to Susan herself later on in the show. And as always, it's all about you and your thoughts. So let me know what you're thinking about everything. Don't go up to the attic. No, sit where you go. Don't go up into the attic and look for a football shirt yet. gbnews.com/your say is the way to join in the conversation. And let's have a natter. It's a Sunday afternoon. Let's just chill together. All of that coming after your news headlines with the very wonderful Sophia Wendler.
1: Dawn, thank you and good afternoon. Your headlines at 1:04. Andy Burnham is preparing to set out his economic agenda tomorrow in his first major speech since announcing his bid for the Labour leadership. The Makerfield MP will pledge to give mayors more power and invest extra cash into the regions, something Housing Secretary Steve Reid supports.
2: And Andy and I have spoken regularly about devolution empowering communities over that decade. Now Andy is going to become, I hope, leader of our party and Prime Minister, and is going to put rocket boosters under the devolution agenda that we've already been pushing as part of a government. I think that is important because when you consider we are one of the richest countries in the world and yet we have some of the poorest regions in Europe in our country, those wide economic inequalities happen because power is too centralised in Westminster.
1: It comes amid speculation over who will become Chancellor if an Andy Burnham government is to get in, with Pat McFadden emerging as a leading contender. Also rumoured to be in the running are Energy Secretary Ed Miliband and former Health Secretary Wes Streeting. Meanwhile, there's been mounting speculation that the MP for Makerfield could call a general election in a bid to quiet accusations that he doesn't have a mandate to lead, something the Conservatives don't seem enthusiastic about. Speaking to Camilla Tominey this morning, Shadow Housing Secretary James Cleverly said the Tories would be prepared if need be.
3: Look, we can be ready at the drop of a hat.
4: Well, are you ready?
3: We've got an extensive association network. We've got a load of experienced councillors. We've got people from business and public services who are ready to step forward. So if we had to, we absolutely could.
1: Iran and the US continue to exchange fire in the Gulf despite signing an interim deal to end the war less than 2 weeks ago. US military have released footage of targeted attacks on Iran after it struck a Panama-flagged tanker in the Strait of Hormuz yesterday. Iran has since launched multiple missiles and drones towards neighbouring countries, including Kuwait and Bahrain, where it's understood an apartment block has been hit. The UK's Royal Marines are set to receive a £500 million funding boost as part of the government's long-awaited defence investment plan. It will cover new high-speed boats, strike drones and advanced technology, with a focus on strengthening Britain's presence in the Arctic amid growing Russian activity. Outgoing Prime Minister Keir Starmer is set to release the spending plans ahead of the NATO summit next month. Rescue efforts are continuing in Venezuela after 2 deadly back-to-back earthquakes struck the country. At least 1,400 people have been killed and more than 3,360 are injured, according to latest official figures. Buildings were flattened in the disaster on Wednesday, with more than 50,000 people still reported missing. The Met Police could be forced to reopen thousands of grooming gang cases, according to the Telegraph newspaper. Scotland Yard has reportedly been carrying out a major audit of group-based sexual abuse in London dating back to 2010, amid concerns that victims may have been denied justice. They have identified more than 4,000 cases that may need to be reinvestigated. The revelation comes despite the Mayor of London, Sadiq Khan, previously claiming there was no indication grooming gangs were operating in the capital. A 34-year-old Somali man has been arrested on suspicion of attempted murder after a car hit several people on a busy shopping street in West London. Five people were injured, with three taken to hospital following the incident on Ealing Broadway yesterday afternoon. It is not being treated as terror-related. The body of a teenage boy has been recovered from the water in Stalybridge, according to Greater Manchester Police. Officers were called around 6:30 p.m. yesterday to reports of a 15-year-old boy getting into difficulty. A body was located near Cowbury Reservoir later that evening. Police are urging all the public to avoid being tempted to cool off in reservoirs, rivers, canals and ponds. England have beaten Panama, scoring 2-0, which means they are now qualified for the World Cup knockout stages. First was a breakthrough from Jude Bellingham and then a second goal from Harry Kane, becoming England's all-time World Cup top scorer. The team will now face the Democratic Republic of Congo next. Elsewhere, though, Scotland's manager has stepped down after his side crashed out of the World Cup. Those are the latest GB News headlines. Now it's back to Dawn.
0: Thank you very much. Tossing my hair. Did it look come hither? No, it doesn't, does it? Thank you very much, Sophia. OK, now we have got some great stories coming up for you in the show, including lots of football, but we do actually have some breaking news for you. There has been a plane crash in France. We believe it's a minor plane crash, but we will have as much information as we have on that story. Yeah, local authorities say at least 11 people have been killed. It's just a fresh breaking story, so bear with me. At least 11 people have been killed after a small plane carrying a group of skydivers, we believe, crashed in northeastern France this morning. This is a live breaking story. According to reports, the aircraft came down in the town of Tomblaine. Emergency services are at the scene and authorities are investigating the cause of the crash. As I said, it's a live breaking story. We'll have as many details as we possibly can and bring them to you throughout the show, so please do stay with us. Okay, now let's get on to the rest of the show. Conservative MPs are reportedly urging Kemi Badenoch to unite the right and strike a deal with reform before the next general election. This comes amid speculation that a future Labour leader may choose to call a snap general election in order to reform their leadership and secure a stronger personal mandate. Well, it doesn't actually have one full stop, does it? In any case, earlier on, GB News former Conservative cabinet minister and now Spectator editor Michael Gove shared his thoughts on the prospect of a deal between the two parties. Here's what he had to say.
4: I don't want to take anything away from Reform's achievements so far. And there are some very impressive people, obviously, in Team Reform, Danny Kruger, Zia Youssef. They are not negligible figures. But I do think that there is a difference between Reform and the Conservatives. I think Reform at the moment are primarily a party that feeds on discontent. The Conservatives have a more constructive programme.
0: Okay, yeah, interesting. It's a great show this morning, Camilla Silaba. You can catch up on YouTube. Now, joining me is Associate Editor of The Critic, Sebastian Milbank. Sebastian, obviously very interesting what Michael Gove had to say today. There's two stories about this today in the papers. One in The Telegraph saying Tory MPs and donors are urging Kemi Badenoch to make a deal with reform, unite the right, as it's being called. Meanwhile, over in the Mail on Sunday, we have voters backing Kemi. She pledged last week, remember, backing Kemi's pledge not to do a deal with Farage. Should Tories and Reform do a deal? 22% of people say yes. 78% of people say no. So where are we with this? I mean, should the right unite to defeat Andy Burnham?
5: Well, I think we've yet to take seriously what's actually going on here. Britain now has five or six political parties of real contention in coming into the next election, potentially. That means there's a very good chance there will not be an overall majority in Parliament for a single party. That means that two or three parties are going to have to work together. So I think political leaders should be very careful before they tell their voters the other person is the devil, you must vote for me. Because if they lose that bet and they don't get a majority, they're going to look pretty silly afterwards.
0: Now, this this is obviously if, and it's a big if, it's not looking likely at the moment, that Labour do call that snap general election. Firstly, do you think they will?
5: It's a possibility. It may be Andy Burnham's best chance. I think as we saw with Gordon Brown, he's probably kicking himself for not calling election straight after coming in. I think with Burnham, similarly, the shine will come off quite quickly, as it would for anyone dealing with these kind of challenges. So I also think from an internal management, party management perspective, there's some very difficult work to be done on welfare reform. He's going to have to do it if he's going to govern, and he needs to win a mandate, something that commits his MPs to supporting him in a national project. And he has to go for the voters for that. So I think if he really wants to govern, it may be his best bet. But I wouldn't be surprised if he didn't make that choice, which is a huge gamble, of course.
0: Well, I mean, obviously, if he wants to change anything that was in the manifesto, it's potentially going to have to do so. Yeah. But everyone is now saying that if that does happen, we are potentially in with a hung parliament, which obviously, as we know from previous experience, doesn't work at all well. So who would be the parties that could unite and run the country? I mean, are we talking potentially Labour joining up with Lib Dem or the Greens?
5: Yeah, well, I mean, I think the difficulty is that it's, you know, if we're looking at what, like a Labour, Lib Dem, Green, SNP coalition, it could be very chaotic. And I don't, you know, maybe neither Nigel Farage nor Cammy Badenoch would like to hear this, but in many respects, they are drawing together in terms of their policy. I mean, you know, you've seen on equalities, laws and migration, lots of areas where, you know, maybe Badenoch is a bit more moderate, but the overall message is the same.
0: Yeah, I mean, how similar are the... I mean, Kemi Badenoch says we are completely different. She describes reform as dressing like Thatcherites but acting like Corbynites. Do they have that much in common, the Conservative Party and reform?
5: Well, there are quite a few ex-Tories in the reform.
0: That was going to be my next question, unfortunately.
5: Sorry to get ahead of you there.
0: So, Sebastian, you were saying, I mean, obviously, you know, Suella Braverman, Robert Jenrick, Nadeem Zahawi, lots of senior Tories have gone to reform. But Kemi Badenoch says, no, reform are completely different to us. And Nigel Farage seems to be implying that the Tories, despite accepting at least three major names from the Tories, are basically a party of liars.
5: Well, I think they're a party of liars. I mean, I think Michael Gove has a point that there are real differences between the Conservatives and Reform. They're not identical parties, not identical movements. But at the end of the day, we're not a country of identical people, and we have to find a way to work together across ideological divides. If we can't, like, this isn't just a question for the Conservatives and Reform. You know, if you look at the huge challenges we're facing, you know, you've got children going to school, you know, not toilet trained. You've got, you've got a burgeoning deficit. You've got migration out of control. I mean, these are huge systematic problems, and they're going to be long-term problems. And we cannot engage in the vanity of small differences. We cannot have parties continually at each other's throats, blaming each other for the problems. We have to start finding ways to work with people we don't fully disagree with.
0: Yeah, good luck with that one. Sebastian, thank you so much. Sorry, it's a short time with us. That's Associate Editor of The Critic, Sebastian Milbank there. Thank you very much for joining us. And obviously, let us know what you think about that one. Now, obviously, the big story for me personally, I find this story amazing. More than 4,000 grooming gang cases could be reopened after Scotland Yard identified them as requiring reinvestigation. The Met Police launched an audit of a group-based sexual abuse cases amid growing concerns that victims have been denied justice. Let's take a look at this with the leader of the Conservatives at the London Assembly, Susan Hall, putting grooming gang questions to Sadiq Khan from January of last year.
6: I asked you this question last week and you found every which way but not to answer it. Just how many grooming gangs have we got in London?
7: To avoid any misunderstanding, can she define what she means by that?
6: Yes. If you look at what's gone on in Rotherham, in where there are people taking young girls, grooming them for sex, that is what I'm talking about.
7: We know in London there are issues about exploitation of young people, but they're not as defined by the member in her definition of what those types of gangs are.
0: Now, Susan Hall asked Sadiq Khan that question seven times. he refused to answer it. So let's, Susan, let's talk to you now. Thank you so much for joining us, London Assembly member Susan Hall. The lady in that clip there, who asked Sadiq Khan that question 7 times about grooming gangs in London, and he refused to answer. I mean, Susan, now it looks like the victims of grooming gangs in our capital city may be getting justice, but no thanks to the mayor. Can I have your reaction to this story, please?
8: Well, I'm not surprised, to be honest with you, because after that clip went viral, I've had so many victims or survivors, as they like to be called, contact me. I mean, it's been endless. And the sad thing is I haven't been able to do much other than listen. I've passed some details on to the police, but many of them don't want to go near the police or any of the authorities because they've been ignored for so long. But the question to the mayor in the very first place was a simple question. I wasn't expecting any sort of kickback. I was expecting, yes, this is absolutely dreadful, we're looking into it, or, you know, some reasonable answer. Because there's no way in the world he won't have asked. Well, there's no way in the world he shouldn't have asked the commissioner long before I asked the question. I mean, it would be the first thing as the Police and Crime Commissioner that you would ask, isn't it? And it's just so appalling. But of course, the trouble is, Dawn, the left always think of this this whole thing. Let's face it, I think it was Keir Starmer that said we were on a far-right bandwagon, and somebody else said dog whistle politics, as if the ones of us on the right were doing all of this just for politics. Politics shouldn't come into this. There are real victims here. And, you know, those 4,000 they're going to relook at. I mean, God help us. You know, at least they may get justice now.
0: Well, let's hope they do, Susan. Why do you think he refused to understand what you were asking him? What point was he trying to make?
8: Well, I mean, he's the only one that would know that. Whether he was trying to get me to say Pakistani gangs. But because I didn't know if we'd got any gangs, I'd assumed we had. But you can't assume the ethnicity of the gang members. And in actual fact, the more work I do on it, the more I realise that the gangs in London seem to be of many different races, because London has got so many people from so many different backgrounds. But the worst thing about all of this is they seem to ignore it because they don't want to damage community relationships or cause community tensions. I couldn't give a stuff about any of that. We needed to have looked at this years ago, because at the end of this, our kids that are being abused at a young age, it is absolutely atrocious, Dawn. And I hope that they get to the bottom of this final time, and then they put things in place that then we can spot this the minute it's happening, because people in the care homes knew it was happening, because kids were going out to meet their older boyfriends. These are kids of 13, 14. You know, what does that say to you?
0: Susan, I could talk to you all day about this subject. I like many, many women listening, and men that actually care. I get so angry about this issue. Why do you think that Sadiq Khan was so keen for you to say Pakistani grooming gangs? We know from this report that it isn't Pakistani grooming gangs in London, but why do you think he was so keen to get you to use that phrase? Was it because he wanted them to go on and accuse you of being racist?
8: Yeah, absolutely. During the mayoral campaign, constantly they were throwing the racist thing at me. I had leaflets going up all over London with my face with racist written across it, because that's what the left do to the right. That was 2 years ago. Thankfully, things are beginning to change. People are beginning to think, actually, don't just throw that word out there. And luckily now it doesn't have quite the effect that it did a couple of years ago. But I wasn't going to fall into that trap, because the simple question was, are there any grooming gangs? And he didn't give me a response. The response was astonishing.
0: Yeah, and as we now know, Susan, from this report, that there are thousands of grooming gang cases that will be investigated, thankfully, and hopefully those victims that you spoke about will get some justice. Susan Hall, thank you so much for joining us today, and thank you for fighting for the victims of grooming gangs across London. Thank you. Okay, now a spokesperson for Sadiq Khan strongly rejected any suggestion that he had sought to cover up issues related to child sexual exploitation in the capital. They said, any individuals or grooming gangs exploiting children for sex are utterly abhorrent and the mayor wants justice for every single victim of these horrific crimes. They added, the Met and this independent investigation must follow the evidence wherever it leads, and the mayor will continue to support and hold the Met to account to ensure it does everything possible to tackle child sexual exploitation in London, including grooming gangs. Okay, I'm Dawn Lees. This is GB News. There's lots more coming up on today's show. Andy Burnham hasn't even won the keys to number 10 yet, but the battle for number 11 is already well underway, with Pat McFadden and Ed Miliband both vying to become the new Chancellor. But who will win that one? But after the break, victory as... victory as England are into the World Cup knockouts. The Three Lions topped Group L overnight with a 2-0 win over Panama, a team that hasn't actually scored a single goal in the tournament, as Harry Kane surpassed Gary Lineker to become England's greatest ever World Cup goalscorer. But it is a very different story for Scotland, obviously, as their World Cup dream is over and manager Steve Clarke has resigned. All of that and much more, including England shirts, coming up with GB News at Britain's News Channel. See you soon.
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15: 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The veteran midfielder reached the milestone when he came off the bench during England's 2-0 victory over Panama, earning his 91st cap as Thomas Tuchel's side topped Group L. Henderson also became the first Englishman to appear at 7 major tournaments. Reflecting on the achievement, the 36-year-old said wearing the England shirt remains a dream and insisted he still plays with the same enthusiasm as when he made his international debut, determined to make the nation proud. 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
19: Thank you so much for voting for us. 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

0: put my necklace around my microphone. Come on, I'm professional. At least I'm honest. Welcome back to The Weekend with me, Dawn Leeson. I'm getting all in a bit of a tiz here. This year we are celebrating, aren't we? 5 years of GB News on the 6th of August. 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I might have even untangled my necklace by then as well. You never know your luck. Okay, right, now let's talk football, my favourite bit of the show. England beat Panama last night, scoring a staggering 2-0. Anyway, first with a breakthrough from Jude Bellingham and then a second goal from, Harry Kane, obviously, becoming England's all-time World Cup top scorer. This also means they have now qualified for the World Cup knockout stages. Yes, even I understood that. But in other World Cup news, sadly, Scotland's manager has stepped down after his side crashed out of the World Cup. GB News chief US correspondent Ben Leo has a report from New York for us.
1: Hello, good morning from East Coast America. New York City, the location for England's latest World Cup triumph. We beat Panama, of course, 2-0 last night. Tens of thousands of England fans celebrating long into the night behind me in New York City. The skyline there dazzling in its full glory in the darkness. It now means that the Three Lions fans who have been so loyally following their team in Dallas, in Boston, now in New York City, well, they're going to be digging deep into their coffers, maybe their bank accounts, and heading now to Atlanta in the last 32. This is what some of the fans told me on the streets of Times Square shortly after the match.
2: Hi, Wes.
1: Boys, hello. Well done. 2-0 to England. Yeah. Happy or a bit disappointed with the first half?
2: First half wasn't great, but to be fair, second half, they come out strong, win the group. Well, you know, what more do you want?
1: What is it like being here for the World Cup in Times Square? We've had Dallas, we've had Boston. Yeah. What's New York like? Tell the viewers back
2: home. It's brilliant. It's so good. I mean, the atmosphere here, I mean, I don't know if you saw yesterday, the Panama fans, unreal. Loads of English out here. It's just incredible. A bit expensive, but it's better than home.
1: And aside from your fellow Englishmen, who have your favourite group of fans been? Which nation?
3: There were some Colombian fans at the bar, weren't there?
2: Yeah,
3: Colombian fans at the bar. They were getting ready for their World Cup draw.
2: I'd say Panama, you know.
1: Yeah?
2: Honestly, Panama.
1: Good sports.
2: Yeah, unreal.
1: How are you feeling? You're in Times Square. It's the World Cup. You're in America. England have just topped the group.
4: Yeah, you can't really get much better than that, to be honest. Our performance was okay, but situationally, yeah, we're doing all right. Yeah.
1: Is it coming home?
4: Yeah, it's coming home. Why not? Yeah, it's
1: coming home. Thank you, Al. You're loving life. You're in Times Square. How happy are you feeling?
5: Oh, I'm over the moon, mate. I was worried in the first half, but we just over the moon. Fantastic. We're going all the way. We're going to win it.
1: Elsewhere, some sad news for Scotland, though. It's official. They are going home. Their World Cup campaign is over. Their manager, Steve Clarke, resigning. I also bumped into a Scotland fan in Times Square, and I asked him, amongst the other fans there, whether he'd now be supporting England. Any guesses what his answer was? This is what he said. It's coming home.
6: Yeah. No Scotland, no party.
1: Oh, no, Scotland. You've gone home, haven't you?
6: Yes,
1: I'm sorry about that.
6: We're knackered.
1: Are you now going to support England?
6: Yes, I will.
1: Oh, good man. Thank you. So for now, the tens of thousands of England fans who have graced the United States for this World Cup, the journey continues. 60 years of hurt, maybe coming to an end. At least we're a little bit closer than we were yesterday. We head now to Atlanta in Georgia on Wednesday next week, where we play the Democratic Republic of Congo. It's coming home.
0: That's a marvellous Ben Leo in America for us. See what we're doing? I mean, that way. Which way? That way. I don't know what I'm doing.
7: I'm here.
0: Aiden McGee is here. Whose show is this, Aiden, by the way?
7: Sorry. I'm going to untangle all the World Cup stuff anyway.
0: Oh, it's yours. Any case, a full confession, I didn't stay awake last night. No, because I watch enough bad football all season with the best time. I could have lived without that game. We were qualified in any case. So, how was it?
7: Look, the first half, it has to be said, was a little bit listless. They were lacking ideas. You thought it might be Ghana all over again, albeit against weaker opposition. And so the knives are out at half time. I have to say, I was looking on social media to see the reaction. You were beginning to see people think, well, you know, how far is this England team going to go? Are they all they're cracked up to be? And then we got to half time, and then Tuchel must have said something. I didn't notice any real changes in the first 10 minutes of the second half, but they got a breakthrough on the 62nd minute. That was Jude Bellingham, who we'll hear from in a moment. And he's somebody who comes to the party, isn't he? Somebody who's been criticised. He's been managed well, actually, by Thomas Tuchel. He's been told, look, you're a Real Madrid player, you're a superstar, you're an elite footballer, but you're not a guarantee for this side, and there's lots of competition in your position. So if you're going to play, you're going to have to earn it. And boy, did he do that yesterday. As I say, he gave him the lead after 62 minutes, and then just a short time afterwards, he set up a goal for Harry Kane. This is him talking about his relationship with Harry Kane, who, of course, became England's top scorer at World Cups.
8: I mean, I think I've built a good relationship with Harry over the last 4 or 5 years, especially after Qatar, you know, playing so close together. And yeah, it's an honour to play with him. For me, he's the best England player of all time. He's the one who showed up more than anyone, more than any England player. And so it's quite easy to play with him, in all honesty. He's at a level at the minute that's just incredible. You don't doubt him at all in terms of whether he's involved, whether he's not. You know he's going to make a difference in the game, and he did again today.
7: So that's Jude Bellingham there after the match against Panama in New Jersey. Now, I would say that to temper all the euphoria of going through, although I was saying that, it's important that they finish the top. It's not exactly euphoria, but it was important to finish the top because it determines who we get in the next round. I'll go through the injuries first of all. Gerard Quansah twisted his ankle yesterday at right back. That's a problem position for England right now because Reece James has been out with a hamstring injury, and you never know how quickly someone can recover or a player can recover from a hamstring problem. Declan Rice was rested because although he had signs of a knock earlier in the week, he was on a yellow card anyway, which meant that he ran the risk of getting a second yellow card and a suspension further into the tournament. As things stand now, everything's wiped out after the group stage. Interesting though, Dawn, isn't it, that after all these matches we've had in the last 2 weeks, we're still down to the same number of teams who started the last World Cup, 32. So there's lots of work for England to do, lots of things to improve upon. And in terms of the next round, well, we thought earlier in the week it might be Ecuador in the round of 32, and they'd just beaten Germany, so there was a concern about that. Not that England should be too concerned about the opponents. England are good enough to beat these sides. I'm sure. I wonder how many of these teams would actually survive in the Premier League, and yet we're meant to be elite players, and then we fret about the opposition. Then we thought it might be Senegal. We've got a smattering of Premier League players, past and present, but we have got DR Congo, who the Newcastle striker Yohan Visser inspired to a 3-1 win over Uzbekistan yesterday. That's despite being a goal behind.
0: And that, good for me, who starts work early, is actually going to be played at a sensible UK time.
7: Yes, it's 5 o'clock Wednesday in Atlanta. Seen 30 years after the Olympics was held there, of course.
0: Wow. Okay.
7: Were you there? Did you go to the Atlanta Olympics?
0: I did go to the Atlanta Olympics.
7: How's my memory? You told me that.
0: That's an entire another show. but yeah, it was an interesting experience.
7: Yeah, I bet. Scotland, I was going to say,
0: yeah, go on.
7: Look, they had a 0.07 chance of getting through into the round of 32 yesterday. That's similar likelihood to seeing a great white shark in the Thames yesterday. Steve Clarke resigned afterwards, just 1 month after signing a 4-year contract.
0: Yeah, I think I did splash on the great white shark.
7: Did you?
0: Our story one.
7: You won't see a great white splashing in the Thames, that's for sure.
0: Well, you never know. I mean, anything's possible in tabloid world in the silly season. Aidan McGee, thank you so much for joining us on that one. Okay, now it's time, and it is 35 minutes past one, for our Great British Giveaway and your chance to join with our Golden Summer Celebration. 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
9: 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UK only. Entrance must be 18 or over. Lines close at 4 p.m. on the 21st of August. 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Entries will be pooled. Please check the closing time if listening or watching on demand. Good luck.
0: is lucky indeed. A gold bar. Wouldn't know what to do with that, to be honest with you. Okay, remember, let me know your thoughts on all the stories we are discussing today by visiting gbnews.com/yoursay or scan the QR code thingy. Join the conversation. Let's have a good natter together, shall we? I love reading all your comments out. There is lots more coming on today's show, though. The police watchdog is considering whether to examine if officers treated Henry Novak as a criminal suspect. Remember that awful case. Because anti-immigration protests at a nearby asylum hotel. You won't believe this story. Stay tuned for all the details on that one. All of that, much, much more to come. I'm Dawn Neeson. This is GB News, Britain's News Channel. I'll see you very, very soon.
10: Hello there, good morning. Welcome to your GB News weather update from the Met Office. After an exceptionally hot week, it is going to be feeling much fresher today. Some showers around, but plenty of bright, if not sunny, spells. And the reason for that fresher feel, well, it's all thanks to a cold front drifting its way eastwards across the country and really introducing some fresher air for many of us as well. Now, like I said, there will be some showers around across parts of the south and southeast. Plenty of showers drifting into western Scotland and parts of Northern Ireland. But actually, across the bulk of the country, it should be dry, plenty of bright sunny spells, and even though it's going to be feeling a lot fresher, not quite as muggy, should still be warm and pleasant in the sunshine, highs reaching around 26 degrees Celsius in the south. Now, to finish off the day across Scotland, a little bit unsettled. There will still be a fair few showers drifting in off a southwesterly flow. Quite windy by the end of the day around western coasts as well, with a chance of exposed gales around some coastal areas. A fair few showers drifting in around coasts of Northern Ireland, but actually across much of England and Wales, it should be a largely dry end to the day. Once again, some showers just sneaking into the far southeast. And it remains a fairly similar picture through the overnight period, still as low pressure situated to the northwest that continues to drag in some showers, if not some longer spells of rain across parts of Scotland. Some of these drifting into Northern Ireland, perhaps parts of England and Wales, particularly in the west, first thing on Monday morning. But for most, it should be a dry, clear night, particularly in the east, and feeling far less humid overnight as well. So a much more comfortable night's sleep for many of us to head into the new week. Now, once again, it's across the northwest where we do still pick up some spells of rain. A bit more cloud in the west at times as well, first thing. But actually, by the afternoon, lots of this cloud breaking up nicely, allowing a return of the sunshine. And fairly similar temperatures, light winds. So where we do catch any bright spells, feeling pleasant once again. Highs mostly in the mid-20s.
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0: I'm ready. I'm poised. Hello, welcome back to the weekend with me, Dawn Neeson. I hope you have a cracking Sunday out there. Thank you for your company. Okay, now we are going to talk about the shocking case of Henry Novak. Remember that young lad who was handcuffed by the police and bled to death? It was just the most awful story. Well, the police watchdog is now considering looking into whether officers treating Henry Novak as a suspect because of anti-immigration protests at a nearby asylum hotel. Police could face questioned over why the 18-year-old, who was just 18 years old, was treated as the aggressor, with concerns that ongoing protests at that nearby hotel may have influenced how officers responded. This story just carries on getting worse and worse. Joining me now is former superintendent with Police Scotland, Martin Gallagher. Martin, as if this story just wasn't horrible enough in the first place, I find this report deeply shocking that because we don't know, it's been investigated, but because of protocol enough in the first place, I find this report deeply shocking that because we don't know, it's been investigated, but because of protocol

0: that facility as well, you know, and the location of Henry's murder is very close. It's on the same street. But in the background as well, we have to get into why did the murderer use the racism allegation in the first place? He alleged that he'd been racially abused earlier in the day as well on that street, which were obviously nonsense, but he knew these were the key things to bring to the attention of the police. And this comes into the whole piece where for the last 20 years, we've been asked to, as the police, to prioritise feelings over facts through diversity training. And that is a fact. That's what the police have been asked to do, which has ultimately led to this situation. So I welcome an inquiry by the IOPC, which will hopefully unravel all of this.
1: I mean, you know, Martin, obviously your generation, your age, similar to me, the fact that this is where we are now with policing, I find truly shocking. I know you think this is not, you know, this, you weren't surprised by this story, but an 18-year-old young man, completely innocent, had done nothing wrong, lost his life because of basically political correctness.
0: Well, I think that, you know, it's very difficult to climb inside the officers' heads, okay? We have to take account of that. The individual officers would speak to their own thoughts at the time. But where I'm coming from, Dawn, is the wider context that we put those cops into, where we've prioritised very questionable approaches to policing for the last 20 years. And the IOPC investigation, if it's given the remit to do so, would hopefully go into that depth. Is what are we setting the police out to do when they get into their panda car and leave the police station? You know, I think it's that fundamental. I think Henry's murder speaks to far wider problems in British policing than what happened to poor Henry. And my thoughts remain with his family.
1: Of course, of course. And we should leave it on that one, really, because Henry Novak's family will be suffering the consequences of this awful loss for the rest of their lives. Former Superintendent with Police Scotland, Martin Gallagher. Martin, thank you so much for joining me. Another horrific story, unfortunately. Now, the IOPC has said we have been updating our terms of reference following recent discussion with Henry's family. Once all concerned parties are notified, we will be in a position to provide further information. Okay, I'm Dawn Neeson. This is GB News. There is lots more coming up on today's show. Now, at the breaking news of the day, at least 11 people have been killed in a plane crash in France carrying a group of skydivers, 5 students and 5 instructors. We'll bring you the latest on that breaking news story. But for now, let's get the latest weather forecast in Europe for you.
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5: Hello there, and welcome to your holiday sun forecast from the Met Office. The heat wave across Europe does continue over the next few days, but it will slowly start to cool off. Across parts of Spain, they did see the record-breaking temperatures, but they are slowly starting to decrease through the days. We do have thunderstorms across northern Italy, but the mainland are pushing 40 degrees. Athens and Santorini, around the high 20s and low 30s. But as I said, as we go through the week, those temperatures will start to drop towards those low 30s.
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8: Hello, welcome back to The Weekend with me, Dawn Neeson. Now we have some breaking news to bring you. Local authorities say at least 11 people have been killed after a small plane carrying a group of skydivers crashed in northeastern France. According to reports, the aircraft came down in the town of Tomblaine. Emergency services are at the scene and authorities are investigating the cause of the crash. Joining me now is airline pilot and author of Confessions of an Airline Pilot, Why Planes Crash, Terry Tozer. Terry, thank you so much for joining me. This is an awful, awful story. It's a breaking story this morning. Obviously, we're bringing you information as and when we get it. We also believe, even more shockingly, that some of the victims involved in this plane crash are actually a group of regional nurses who were with their instructors on a skydiving trip, which obviously was one of the trips of a lifetime. The plane fell suddenly, but nobody, thankfully, on the ground has been hurt. It happened in an urban area, quite near a shopping centre, so we should be grateful for small mercies that nobody on the ground was actually hurt. Now, obviously, every time we discuss these kind of stories, we do say plane crashes are incredibly rare. Although, ironically, this does come exactly 2 weeks after a similar incident in Missouri in America. Can I have your reaction to this story, please, Terry?
9: Yeah, I mean, it's quite early in this process, isn't it? It's too early to come to any conclusions. Parachuting aircraft can have certain problems. I mean, obviously, we don't know whether it had an engine failure or something fairly basic like that. But obviously, you've got a large number of people who are not sitting strapped in seats. If somebody moves, they could, in theory, upset the center of gravity, which could affect the handling. That has happened before. But more than that, it's really very hard to say. The type of aircraft, the Turbo Pilatus Porter, is kind of fairly robust, fairly reliable, plenty of power to do the job. So, you know, anything else, frankly, is pure speculation.
8: And again, obviously, it is a breaking story, so we are waiting to get as much information through as we possibly can. But it was a group of skydivers, five students, we believe, who were nurses, and five instructors. France's interior minister is heading to the scene now. It does seem, Terry, that when we do hear a story like this, and then sort of like, you know, the other bit of news is this happened 2 weeks ago in Missouri in America. I mean, how common is it for skydiving planes to be involved in these kind of accidents?
9: Well, I wouldn't say it's common. As I said, it has happened before when something has gone amiss. You've got a group of people in there. They've all got parachutes on and all the kit, but they're kind of crouching, ready to jump out. They're not sitting strapped in seats, so they can move. There have been instances in the past where somebody has jumped and fouled the aircraft in some way. That's not terribly common, and it doesn't look as if that was the situation here. It's not a particularly hazardous process, but obviously skydiving, you know, has its risks in any event. And I guess that there is a certainly slightly higher acceptance of risk factors that perhaps you or I might not be comfortable with.
8: And Terry, just talk a little bit briefly about what kind of plane this was. I mean, obviously, there's a small plane taken up from a local airport.
9: Yeah, I mean, it's not one I'm personally familiar with. I mean, Pilatus Porter is a well-made, Swiss-made, quite robust, rugged kind of utility aircraft. This one with a turboprop engine, very reliable, plenty of power. No obvious reason why this particular type of aircraft should have an issue.
8: Okay. Terry, thank you so much for joining us on that. That is airline pilot, former airline pilot and author Terry Tozer on the horror breaking story of 11 killed in a skydiving plane crash in France. We will bring you much more information on that story as when we get it. I'm Dawn Newton. This is GB News. Lots more coming up. See you soon.
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6: Hello there, good afternoon. Welcome to your GB News weather update from the Met Office. A much fresher night to come, feeling far less humid, so a more comfortable night for sleeping. Should be mostly dry, but there will be some showers around western areas. And the reason for that cooler, fresher feel, well, it's all thanks to this front bringing in a slightly different air mass, which has cleared away a lot of that heat and humidity. For a time, it will bring in some cloud and some showers across the southeast. And we also have low pressure to the northwest, which is going to continue to bring some rain across western Scotland, parts of Northern Ireland at times, and some thicker areas of cloud pushing into the west. This could be thick enough to produce some light outbreaks of rain, but otherwise it should be mostly dry, plenty of clear skies across eastern areas, and temperatures widely in the mid to low teens, but actually it's going to be feeling much fresher, far less humid, so hopefully many of us getting a much better night's sleep as we head into the new week. Now, a little bit unsettled across the west of Scotland to start with, some rain here, but quite a bright start across parts of Aberdeenshire. A few showers scooting into coastal areas of Northern Ireland, and some of those will drift into northern parts of England. Also, areas of Wales, southwest England will be fairly cloudy, perhaps some light outbreaks of rain, mostly across the hills. But across central, southern parts of southeast England, it should be a very nice, bright start, and plenty of light winds across on Monday as well. So, feeling quite pleasant where we do see any sunshine, but I'm afraid still fairly cloudy across western areas of Scotland, Northern Ireland, perhaps northwest England at times, and just some showers pushing through into these areas. But for many, it should be fairly similar temperatures to what we saw this afternoon, the mid to low 20s, so feeling nice, warm and pleasant in the sunshine. Now, notice behind me there is this area of rain starting to push through later into Monday, and we'll eventually see this continue to push its way eastwards as we head into Tuesday. So some rain, some showers then, but otherwise through this week there should be plenty of bright weather and some warm sunshine. That's it from me. Bye-bye.
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15: 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Entrance must be 18 or over. Lines close at 4pm on the 21st of August. 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
8: Good afternoon. It's 2 o'clock on Sunday, the 28th of June, and this is the weekend on GB News. Packed hour coming up. Conservative MPs are urging Kemi Badenoch to do a deal with Reform before the next general election, whenever that could be. So, should the right unite? Lord Gove was slightly sceptical on Camilla Tominey's show this morning.
19: I do think that there is a difference between Reform and the Conservatives. I think Reform at the moment are primarily a party that feeds on discontent. The Conservatives have a more constructive programme.
8: Fascinating programme. Meanwhile, Andy Burnham hasn't even won the keys to number 10 yet, but the battle for number 11 is already well underway, with Pat McFadden and Ed Miliband both vying to become Burnham's Chancellor. But who will win that one? And the breaking news story of the day, unfortunately a sad one. 11 people have died after a civilian aircraft carrying skydivers, believed to be nurses, crashed in the town of Tomblaine in eastern France. Local officials say the pilot and 10 passengers died in the incident, including 5 students and 5 instructors. We bring you the latest on that breaking story.
20: Are you saying we haven't got the same sort of gangs that are in Rotherham, Bradford and lots of other places in the country?
21: Just for people's misunderstanding, what does she mean by that?
20: You know full well what I mean by that.
8: That's a remark of Susan Hall at the London Assembly there. Scotland Yard's had identified more than 4,000 grooming gang cases that may need to be investigated. Leader of the London Conservative, Susan Hall, spoke to us earlier. And victory as England are into the World Cup knockouts. The Three Lions topped Group L overnight with a staggering 2-0 win over Panama as Harry Kane surpassed Gary Lineker to become England's greatest ever World Cup goal scorer. Sadly, it was a very different story for Scotland as their World Cup dream is over and manager Steve Clarke has resigned. Get this one, you won't believe it. A massive two-thirds of Three Lions supporters said they are up for Americanising matches with halftime shows, tailgating and cheerleaders. Would you be up for Americanising football? No, spoiler, no. I'm Dawn Neeson and this is The Weekend.

0: story that gets me right. This, I mean, the hydration breaks. What is that about? In particular, in stadiums where, if it's really hot, I get it, right? Okay, but it's been quite chilly at some of the stadiums. It's even been raining at some of the stadiums. And every, you know, it's four quarters. It's not two halves. It's a game of two. No, it's a game of four quarters. It's so the Americans to show advertising, isn't it? That's what's going on there. We all know that. But it's just like, please, can we just play football and get on with it? Badly in some cases, obviously. But if you've got time, have a look online. There's a brilliant meme going around taking the mickey out of the hydration breaks, which shows various teams having their hydration breaks, you know, celebrating various different cultures. The England team are all sitting on the pitch having a cup of tea and some cakes in the hydration. It's just great fun. Oh, and also bringing back cheerleaders. Now, I'm saying bringing back cheerleaders because those West Ham fans of a similar age to me will remember the Hammerettes. We had cheerleaders, yes. They've gone, unfortunately, because they were very, very good fun. And it cheers us up. But, I mean, you know, a game of four quarters, it's not. Let me know what you think about that one and all the other stories we're talking about today. gbnews.com/your. So scan that QR code thingy on your screens at the moment. But all of that coming after your news headlines with Sophia Wendler.
1: Dawn, thank you and good afternoon. It's just gone 2 o'clock. These are your headlines. First, to that breaking news in France, where local authorities say at least 11 people have been killed after a small plane carrying a group of skydivers crashed in the northeast of the country. According to reports, the aircraft came down in the town of Tomblaine, carrying what is believed to have been a group of nurses and instructors. Emergency services are at the scene and authorities are investigating the cause of the crash. Andy Burnham is preparing to set out his economic agenda tomorrow in his first major speech since announcing his bid for the Labour leadership. The Makerfield MP will pledge to give mayors more power and invest extra cash into the regions, something Housing Secretary Steve Reid supports. It comes as Andy Burnham's top ally, Louise Hay, has urged him to increase capital gains tax and loosen fiscal rules to allow the government to borrow millions. Meanwhile, there's been mounting speculation that the MP for Makerfield could call a general election in a bid to quiet accusations that he doesn't have a mandate to lead. Conservatives, though, don't seem enthusiastic about it. Speaking to Camilla Tominey this morning, Shadow Housing Secretary James Cleverly said the Tories would be prepared if need be.
2: Oh, look, we can be ready at the drop of a hat.
3: Well, are you
2: We've got an extensive association network. We've got a load of experienced councillors. We've got people from business and public services who are ready to step forward. So if we had to, we absolutely could.
1: An 11-year-old boy is the latest person to be rescued from the rubble in Venezuela after two deadly back-to-back earthquakes struck the country. Video footage shows the boy covering his eyes to protect them from the sun while he's being pulled out of the rubble with tears and applause from rescuers. Rescue efforts are continuing after buildings were flattened in the disaster on Wednesday and more than 50,000 people are still reported missing. At least 1,400 people have been killed and more than 3,360 are injured. That's according to the latest official figures. Iran and the US continue to exchange fire in the Gulf despite signing an interim deal to end the war less than 2 weeks ago. US military have released footage of targeted attacks on Iran after it struck a Panama-flagged tanker in the Strait of Hormuz yesterday. Iran has since launched multiple missiles and drones towards neighbouring countries, including Kuwait and Bahrain, where it's understood an apartment block has been hit. The UK's Royal Marines are set to receive a £500 million funding boost as part of the government's long-awaited defence investment plan. It will cover new high-speed boats, strike drones and advanced technology with a focus on strengthening Britain's presence in the Arctic amid growing Russian activity. Outgoing Prime Minister Keir Starmer is set to release the spending plans ahead of the NATO summit next month. The Met Police could be forced to reopen thousands of grooming gang cases, according to the Telegraph newspaper. Scotland Yard has been carrying out a major audit of group-based sexual abuse in London dating back to 2010 amid concerns that victims have been denied justice. They have identified more than 4,000 cases that may need to be reinvestigated. The revelation comes despite the Mayor of London, Sadiq Khan, previously claiming there was no indication grooming gangs were operating in the capital. A 34-year-old Somali-born man has been arrested on suspicion of attempted murder after a car hit several people on a busy shopping street in West London. Five people were injured, with three taken to hospital following the incident on Ealing Broadway yesterday afternoon. The incident is not being treated as terror-related. The body of a teenage boy has been recovered from the water in Stalybridge, according to Greater Manchester Police. Officers were called around 6:30 p.m. on Saturday to reports of a 15-year-old boy getting into difficulty. A body was located near Cowbury Reservoir later that evening. Police have urged the public to avoid being tempted to cool off in reservoirs, rivers, canals and ponds. Rough sleeping will be decriminalised from tomorrow when the government scraps a 200-year-old rule. The Vagrancy Act, introduced in 1824, made it an offence to sleep rough or beg. Housing Secretary Steve Reid says the change will shift the focus from punishment to prevention, while homelessness charities welcome the move as a landmark step towards a more compassionate approach. England have beaten Panama, scoring 2-0, which means they have now qualified for the World Cup knockout stages. First with a breakthrough from Jude Bellingham and then a second goal from Harry Kane, becoming England's all-time World Cup top scorer. The team will face the Democratic Republic of Congo next. Elsewhere, though, Scotland's manager has stepped down after his side crashed out of the World Cup. Those are the latest GB News headlines. Now it's back to Dawn.
3: Thank you very much, Sophia. I'm getting nagged by the boys behind the screen here. They do that a lot, to be honest with you, because I'm actually Googling odds on who the next Chancellor is, because that's one of the things we're talking about. OK, let's get stuck into the next hour together, shall we? The battle for number 11 is well underway, as it's been revealed that Pat McFadden could be in with a shout of getting the most important appointment in Andy Burnham's new government. He's not even Prime Minister yet, by the way. Anyway, also rumoured to be in the running are Energy Secretary Ed Miliband and former Health Secretary Wes Streeting. Shaban Mahmood's got quite good odds as well, if you're interested. Any case, the speculation comes as the Mayfield MP prepares to set out his economic agenda tomorrow in his first major speech since announcing his bid for the Labour leadership. Joining me now is Labour commentator Aisha Ali Khan. Aisha, good to see you. Thank you so much for joining me, lovely.
4: And
3: Aisha, I vowed to myself this morning, when I'm not talking about Andy Burnham anymore. However, here I am. I'm talking about Andy Burnham. But let's talk about the Chancellor. I'm having a quick look at the odds here on who's going to be the next Chancellor. And it's Pat McFadden is quite high, although Ed Miliband is up there as well. What do you reckon of this? I mean, we don't even have Andy Burnham as Prime Minister yet.
4: I know. And the speculation, obviously, as Keir Starmer stepped down, that was when almost immediately the speculation started. Honestly, Dawn, I think there's a good possibility for Yvette Cooper to step forward. And I say this because only yesterday she talked about defence spending and that, the fact that we need to increase it. And that gave me the inkling that there's something behind the scenes that we're not aware of. And I do feel that Andy Burnham will... Well, there's a couple of things, actually. Everybody's talking about Ed Miliband. I feel that it's really going to be difficult for somebody like Ed Miliband to step into the role of Chancellor, because he would then effectively be almost dismantling his own policies for the last 2 years. He's been pursuing such a strong net zero agenda. And one of the things Andy Burnham's camp should be looking at is... it's kind of turning back some of the policies around the North Sea oil gas fields and so on. So I feel that if Ed Miliband was appointed as Chancellor, there is going to be a bizarre conflict of interest, because he has been the one that has been pushing a net zero agenda and not issuing new licences and kind of blocking the path for the licences that have already been issued. So I think there will be... Yeah, there's a really weird grey area there. So that's why I don't think Ed Miliband is going to be appointed as Chancellor.
3: Who would you put your money on, Aisha?
4: I think Yvette Cooper, she's done a really good job as Foreign Secretary. And I do feel that, I mean, obviously, you just mentioned the fact that there might be a general election, even though the Tories are not, they don't have the appetite for it. And actually, I don't think many people do. We've only just, it's not even been two full years.
3: since we were elected. Does it even matter anymore, Aisha? I mean, hey, let's have another Prime Minister every week.
4: Honestly, we're laughing. I mean, lots of my friends all over the world, they message me and say, what the hell is going on? We did not expect this of England, Great Britain. And I'm just as clueless as everybody else. I have no idea sometimes what is happening. But just going back to some of the other names you mentioned...
3: Shabana Mahmood is in there as well.
4: Shabana Mahmood, sorry, yeah. Of course. So I don't think Shabana Mahmood wants to leave the Home Office. She's doing a decent enough. I mean, in fact, I think she's doing a great job. Her policies seem to be working. They're steps in the right direction, and I think she'll want to stick it out. And if there is, sorry, going back to the general election, if there is an election called, then having a new cabinet and then having to reshuffle it in a couple of months' time is just pointless. And this is one of the biggest issues that we were facing as a country, that, yes, we've had all these prime ministers since 2015, but we've also had lots and lots of secretaries, you know, that just cannot get their jobs done properly because there's a new government or there's a new leader and things are being shuffled all the time. And that's actually causing the backlog we've seen, lots of the issues that just seem to be resolved is because we're having to move people around all the time. And I think West Streeting, I think there will be a post for him because he came out and he showed his support for Andy Burnham, but I don't know what it is, and I don't think it's going to be Chancellor. In my personal opinion, I don't think he's got the experience, and I don't think Andy Burnham would want him because he will be given a position. I don't know what that's going to be, but I don't think Andy Burnham is going to replace Rachel Reeves, the first female Chancellor we've had, with a guy. I think he's going to stick to appointing another woman, and the only woman in my opinion who is up for the job is Yvette Cooper. This is her second stint in the cabinet. Obviously, she was in previous Labour government as well. So I think she would be a good pair of safe hands for Andy Burnham, and not Ed Miliband.
3: Oh, but Aisha, I mean, we don't need a female chancellor. We've already got, according to Labour, we've already got a female Labour prime minister coming in. Because even though he's not actually a woman, although anything's possible these days, Andy Burnham is Labour's first female prime minister. I mean, yeah, come on, somebody
4: it's
3: actually
4: the eyelashes,
3: said,
4: it's the eyelashes
3: somebody said that out loud, Aisha. Come on.
4: Yeah, that was a bit bizarre. I mean, he does have better eyelashes than me, definitely, than most of us, in my opinion. But I do think that... I think everything's up in the air. We don't even know what the policies are. We don't even know what he's going to announce. And I am quite interested. I do feel that we're going to get a continuation of the policies that Labour basically campaigned on 2 years ago. Okay. I don't think there's going to be a drastic change from those policies.
3: He doesn't have a mandate to do anything else. Aisha, we've run out of time, unfortunately, but you are right about the eyelashes. But is he any more than eyelashes and a tight T-shirt? We shall find out. Aisha Ali Khan, thank you so much.
4: Thank you.
3: Black, blue, who cares? Thank you very much, Aisha. Okay, now, before we move on, let's remind you of that breaking news story this morning. Local authorities say at least 11 people have been killed after a small plane carrying a group of skydivers believed to be nurses crashed in northeastern France. The plane belonged to a parachutist school. According to reports, the aircraft came down in the town of Tomblaine. Emergency services are on the scene and authorities are investigating the cause of the crash. The French Interior Minister was on their way to the scene. We'll, of course, be bringing you any more on that breaking story as we have it, but everyone on board is believed to have died in that incident, and the skydivers who were joined to their instructors were believed to be nurses as well. So we'll have more information on that story. We'll bring you throughout the day. Okay, another big story we're talking about about this morning, more than 4,000 grooming can cases could be reopened after Scotland Yard identified them as requiring investigation. The Met Police launched an audit of group-based sexual abuse cases amid growing concerns that victims have been denied justice. Joining me now is former Met investigator and grooming expert John Taylor. John, thank you so much for joining me. The grooming gang issue rightly should not go away, despite some people's intentions to brush it under the carpet. What do you make of this report today that, yes, there are grooming gangs in London, victims have been ignored, and it's now been investigated?
5: Yeah, afternoon, Dawn. Yes, everybody will welcome this. When I heard it, and I obviously spoke with yourself and other people, obviously, the review's been carried out as regarding Baroness Casey's review, and these reviews obviously have highlighted the issues. Now, also, I myself, having worked in this area for many, many years, looked at, well, why were they missed? And a lot of that goes down to pressure at work, but also the reporting. If you think that we had dedicated and still have dedicated child abuse investigation teams in London, 26 probably altogether, with detectives and well-trained detectives to deal with interfamiliar type abuse. But if a victim goes, or a victim, if we talk about a victim of the grooming gangs, chances are they may have just phoned up 999. They might have just walked into a police station. That then automatically wouldn't have overlapped with a child abuse investigation team, because this was like a stranger attack, a stranger danger. So straight away, there wouldn't have been. But of course, what we've got now is the wonderful ability, because since 2010, so we're talking 16 years, what they've been able to do with the review is actually to go over things and hang on a minute. We've actually got a pattern here. We've got same offenders, same areas, same care home. Because if it had been in the care home and a CATE team, child abuse investigation, had got called, we would go in. But if that person is an individual and goes on themselves, it probably wouldn't have been picked up. Now, this is by no means a good excuse for the police, but this was the big issue we have, because a CATE team in London in my day, 2010, 2011, when I left them, then you're talking about 2,000 to 3,000 reports a year to deal with. Now, these 26 of those, so that's just that department. So you can imagine then you've got all the stranger type abuse going on, which is where we're talking about grooming gangs. And grooming gangs have existed in London, well, since I began policing. You know, we're going back to the end of the 70s and 80s. We may have called them paedophile rings in those days, but they were still grooming gangs, because it's about access and opportunity. So this was never really thought about by, if you like, some detectives working at a police station, because it had to really be picked up by specialist officers from these CATE teams.
3: Why do you think, and I keep coming back to this, I mean, it's more than 4,000 grooming can cases that may need to be reinvestigated. More than 12,000 alleged incidents, as you pointed out, were reported to the Met, but as you explained very well, why this may not have been investigated any further. Why? What I can't get my head around, given what you said about grooming gangs existing in London since probably time immemorial, why, when the London mayor was asked the question by Susan Hall, the Conservative leader of the Greater London Authority, about grooming gangs in London, she had to ask it seven times.
5: Why, yeah, I think why that's do you think? I heard Sarah Hall, a brilliant questioning of Sadiq Khan when I heard it originally. What you've got over the period of, let's say, the last 5 to 10 years is this feeling that if you mention anything to do with race, colour, then straight away you're a racist and you're going to be cancelled, so they can put pressure on you. Sarah Hall was put under pressure by Sadiq Khan, just like police officers have been put under pressure to say, don't investigate that. Don't put that down as a possibility. That's why you'll see no further action quite a few times. We don't want to go down that road. Now, I'd say for London officers, it's probably less pressure because we've got such a diverse community here within in London rather than some other cities and towns. That said, the pressure is still there. So I think that she had to ask the question over and over again, because I think Sadiq Khan was trying to deflect it. So what do you mean by grooming gangs? Now, grooming gangs, you could say, is just an expression. What does it mean? Gang means a group of people. Grooming, we've got children as victims. What actually it doesn't say with that expression, grooming gangs, is we're saying it's British Pakistani men. And he went straight to that rather than saying, well, are we talking about a large number of child victims. That's what I want him to be. Not worried about who the possible perpetrators are, but let's look after the victims. Let's listen to the victims. Let's be there for them.
3: Yeah, indeed. John, thank you so much for being there for us today and talking so eloquently about this horrific subject. As former Met investigator and grooming gang expert John Taylor there. Just to be clear, that this report, not all the 4,000 cases identified by the Met in this, fit the grooming gang model found in other areas the Northern Channels were also familiar with perpetrators and victims come from a wide range of ethnic backgrounds. So this isn't about race. It's not about the colour of people's skin. This isn't about cultural behaviour. This is about victims. This is about the girls. Little girls in many cases who are the victims and whose lives and suffering has been turned into a political football. In any case, a spokesperson for Sadiq Khan strongly rejected any suggestion that he had sought to cover up issues related to child sexual exploitation in the capital. They said any individuals or grooming gangs exploiting children for sex are utterly abhorrent and the mayor wants justice for every single victim of those horrific crimes. They added the mayor and his independent and this investigation must follow the evidence wherever it leads, and the mayor will continue to support and hold the Met to account to ensure it does everything possible to tackle child sexual exploitation in London, including grooming gangs. Okay, I'm Dawn Neeson. This is Jubin News, and there's lots more coming up on today's show. You may have noticed this, you may not. Over the last 2 months, the UK has experienced two heat waves, which have shattered significant long-standing temperature records. But this isn't the end. Stay tuned to find out when the next big heat wave hits. Some people are easily pleased. Victory as England are into the World Cup knockouts. The Three Lions top Group L overnight with a staggering 2-0 win over Panama as Harry Kane surpassed Gary Lineker to become England's greatest ever World Cup goalscorer. It's a very different story for Scotland, though, of course, as their World Cup dream is over and manager Steve Clarke has resigned. But they did have some of the best fans. By the way, just saying that, them and the Norwegians, been awesome. Any case, all of that and much more to come. This is GB News, Britain's News Channel. I'll see you very, very soon.
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14: 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The veteran midfielder reached the milestone when he came off the bench during England's 2-0 victory over Panama, earning his 91st cap as Thomas Tuchel's side topped Group L. Henderson also became the first Englishman to appear at seven major tournaments. Reflecting on the achievement, the 36-year-old said wearing the England shirt remains a dream and insisted he still plays with the same enthusiasm as when he made his international debut, determined to make the nation proud. That's the latest sport. 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

0: Hello, welcome back to The Weekend with me, Dawn Neeson. Now, come on, I'm waiting for the flag, boys. Come on, where's the flag? Where's the flag? There's the flag. They said, oh, it'd be over your shoulder, Dawn. And it wasn't, was it? I mean, they're just a bit rubbish today, to be honest with you. Okay, in any case, England beat Panama last night, winning by a staggering 2-0. What an impressive display that was. First with a breakthrough from Jude Bellingham, and then that second goal from Harry Kane, becoming England's all-time World Cup top scorer, beating Gary Lineker's record. It also means they have qualified the World Cup knockout stages. I'm telling you all really basic stuff here, aren't I? But in other World Cup news, Scotland's manager has stepped down after his side crashed out of the World Cup. The fans themselves can hold their head up high. And because I've said pretty much everything Aidan McGee is going to tell me. Aidan McGee, tell me everything I've just said.
1: Shall I go?
0: Yeah, go. Not literally go, stay. Come
1: no,
0: on.
1: No, certainly. So listen, I watched the game last night and I would say, look, that took a while to get going, but you don't want to be peaking too early in the group stage. And England haven't done that. What's that face for?
0: I did the peaking and then there's peaking.
1: I mean, yes, I know.
0: Keeping us awake would help.
1: Yes, I know. True. But look, they're through to the next round, so that's absolutely fine. But Thomas Tuchel said you'll see the best of England from now. The good news is that England's best players have been turning up when necessary. We saw Bellingham yesterday. We heard from Bellingham last hour. We heard Tuchel talk about Harry Kane shortly because he says that with him having broken that record, the Gary Lineker's record, 10 goals in two World Cups. Mm. Harry Kane's done 11 now in, two and a half, I would say. Hopefully England are going to go further. But that relationship between the two is coming good at just the right time. Let's listen to Thomas Tuchel now after that win over Panama last night in New Jersey.
2: Everyone is very happy for Harry because he's a fantastic teammate and that makes it very special. So he's loved by everyone, respected by everyone, and that makes it very special. I am not even aware of all these things on all these records. I then go to the interviews and then you guys tell me all about these interviews. It's fantastic that he has the chance to break this record in a World Cup when it really matters. Harry is in an amazing state of mind, physically as well, so he is hungry to go all the way this World Cup, and he's not satisfied.
1: Thomas Tuchel, he has some injury worries to be concerned about. Obviously, Reece James is a hamstring injury. You never know, based on the grade of the tear, which they're keeping quite quiet, quite secret at the moment, how long he's going to be out of, how quickly he's going to be recovering. And then, of course, there's Jed Spence, who's already injured, who twisted his ankle. And there's Declan Rice, who was rested in this round of games just because he had a yellow card. He had a bit of a knock earlier in the week, but he should be ready now for the next round. And he's clear of all those of the yellow card, and he won't be carrying any bookings going forward.
0: So the next round is a game that most of us can watch, and it's a sensible time. It's 5 o'clock on Wednesday.
1: Yes, correct.
0: And we're playing
1: DR Congo. Mm. Well, we did think it was going to be Ecuador who'd beaten Germany earlier in the week, so they looked quite ominous. And we also thought it was going to be Senegal who worked their way through a tough group containing France, and they contain a smattering of Premier League players as well.
0: Yeah, Wan-Bissaka from West Ham. We were Premiership last season. We're not this season, I know.
1: Yeah, and Wissa.
0: Just quickly, are we going to win?
1: No, I don't think we will, but I think we'll go to the quarterfinals.
0: Right, okay, but we will beat DR Congo.
1: Yeah, I think we'll beat DR Congo,
0: Oh, God, that was frightening me then. thank you so much for joining me, as always. I'm Dawn Neeson, this is GB News. Plenty more coming up on today's show. Over the last 2 months, the UK has experienced two heat waves, which have shattered significant long-standing temperature records. But this isn't the end. Stay tuned to find out when the next big heat wave hits. But first, let's get the latest news headlines with Sophia Wendler.
3: Dawn, thank you. Headlines at 2:32. In France, local authorities say at least 11 people have been killed after a small plane carrying a group of skydivers crashed in the northeastern town of Tomblaine. Emergency services are at the scene and authorities are investigating the cause of the crash. Iran and the US continue to exchange fire in the Gulf despite signing an interim deal to end the war less than 2 weeks ago. US military released footage of targeted attacks on Iran after it struck a Panama-flagged tanker in the Strait of Hormuz yesterday. The Met Police could be forced to reopen thousands of grooming gang cases, according to the Telegraph newspaper, amid concerns that victims have been denied justice. The revelation comes despite the Mayor of London, Sadiq Khan, previously claiming there were no indications of grooming gangs in the capital. England have beaten Panama, scoring 2-0, which means they have now qualified for the World Cup knockout stages. Elsewhere, though, Scotland's manager has stepped down after his side crashed out of the World Cup. Those are the headlines for now. More news at the top of the hour.
0: Thank you very much, Sophia. Anthony just asked, why wasn't it enough to beat Panama 2-0? We're supposed to beat everyone 10-0. Are we? No, Anthony, we're not. But Panama hadn't even scored a goal all tournament. And we're meant to be at least interesting for 45 minutes, at the very least. Any case, make like Anthony and let me know what you're thinking about all the stories today. gbnews.com/yoursay. Join in the conversation. I'll read as many out as possible. Loads more coming up on today's show. A massive two-thirds of Three Lions supporters, right, say they are up for Americanizing matches with halftime shows, tailgating and cheerleaders. Would you be up for the Americanization of football? We'll be having that heated debate next. All of that and much more to come. I'm Dawn Neeson and this is GB News, Britain's news channel. I'll see you soon.
3: Hello there, good morning. Welcome to your GB News weather update from the Met Office. After an exceptionally hot week, it is going to be feeling much fresher today. Some showers around, but plenty of bright, if not sunny, spells. And the reason for that fresher feel, well, it's all thanks to a cold front drifting its way eastwards across the country and really introducing some fresher air for many of us as well. Now, like I said, there will be some showers around across parts of the south and southeast. Plenty of showers drifting into western Scotland and parts of Northern Ireland. But actually, across the bulk of the country, it should be dry, plenty of bright, sunny spells. And even though it's going to be feeling a lot fresher, not quite as muggy, should still be warm and pleasant in the sunshine. Highs reaching around 26 degrees Celsius in the south. Now, to finish off the day across Scotland, a little bit unsettled. There will still be a fair few showers drifting in off a southwesterly flow. Quite windy by the end of the day around western coasts as well, with a chance of exposed gales around some coastal areas. A fair few showers drifting in around coasts of Northern Ireland, but actually across much of England and Wales, it should be a largely dry end to the day. Once again, some showers just sneaking into the far southeast. And it remains a fairly similar picture through the overnight period, still as low pressure situated to the northwest that continues to drag in some showers, if not some longer spells of rain across parts of Scotland. Some of these drifting into Northern Ireland, perhaps parts of England and Wales, particularly in the west, first thing on Monday morning. But for most, it should be a dry, clear night, particularly in the east, and feeling far less humid overnight as well. So a much more comfortable night's sleep for many of us to head into the new week. Now, once again, it's across the northwest where we do still pick up some spells of rain. A bit more cloud in the west at times as well, first thing. But actually, by the afternoon, lots of this cloud breaking up nicely, allowing a return of the sunshine. And fairly similar temperatures, light winds. So where we do catch any bright spells, feeling pleasant once again. Highs mostly in the mid-20s.
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0: Oh, there you are. Hello, welcome back to the weekend with me, Dawn Neeson. Thank you so much for your company. Now, if you've seen the front page of your Daily Star on Sunday today, the headline is Yanks a Lot. Fans want football to be more American. Well, this is a new study has found that evidently 2,000 of England fans are open to Americanizing the beautiful game by introducing halftime shows, cheerleaders, and those damned hydration breaks. So much more. The move could be similar to the NFL's Super Bowl Sunday, where famous music artists before. Oh, God, I can't believe I'm reading this out. So, should football be more American? Okay, let's talk now to, let's have a heated debate, shall we? I like a heated debate. Football commentator Marcus Buckland and Scotland fan Azeem Ibrahim. I'm going to come to you first, Azeem. You are a Scotland fan. Commiserations. Scottish fans have been absolutely brilliant. They've been the highlight of my tournament so far, them and the Norwegian fans. But you do think football should be more American with cheerleaders and performances at halftime and hydration breaks.
6: Yeah, Dawn, I do think the game would benefit to, you know, from a little bit more razzmatazz, a little bit more sparkle and sprinkle. I just think you just have to be a little bit careful, though, that we don't overshoot. In America, you know, whether it's a Super Bowl, whether it's basketball, they always have a lot of halftime entertainment. You know, in the basketball, for example, they always stop and bring in people from the audience to shoot some hoops and win prizes, etc. I was at a game just a couple of days ago where they didn't have any entertainment. All people do is pull out their phones and start scrolling. And the reality is, I think that would benefit, the game would benefit from a bit more appealing, a bit more entertainment. And once people get a taste of that, it's actually very difficult to go back. And I think a lot of the fans I've travelled from all over the world, I've seen a lot of the way the Americans do things is very different. And it's very, very difficult, I think, for the next World Cup not to have the same kind of level of entertainment. But like I said, I think you do have to be a little bit careful, because I think in many aspects, Americans have kind of overshot it. The Super Bowl, for example, is a one-hour game that's stretched to 4 hours because of the commercials and because of you know, all the other entertainment. So you have to be a little bit careful you don't contaminate the game itself.
0: Okay, Marcus Buckland, what are your thoughts? I mean, heaven forbid you bring in kiss cam and things like that at a West Ham game. I dread to think. What's your reaction to this?
7: Well, Dawn, I understand if you're a Scotland fan, you might be looking for some entertainment aside from the football. So maybe that explains the opinion. I can't believe it. I mean, you're telling me that two-thirds of Three Lions fans are open to Americanizing the game. Listen, those Scottish fans are fantastic, but absolutely not. We are destroying the beautiful game. It is being disfigured. And, you know, if we keep going like this, we've got four quarters now, like in an NFL game with this hydration break. And I appreciate if it's very, very hot, then of course you've got to look after the players and have a break. But that's got to depend on the conditions. Look at the England game last night. There was absolutely no need to stop the match. It's all about sponsorship, advertising, everything else. Please, please, please stop this nonsense before it gets out of hand.
0: Azeem, you're not going to take that lying down, are you? It's obvious why Scotland fans want it, because Scotland aren't very good.
6: Yeah, but irrespective of that, Dawn, you know, I still wore my Scotland shirt to every game that I attended. you know, I'm a diehard Scots fan all the way. I think Marcus does have a point. Like I said, I think we have to be very careful we don't overshoot. You know, I would support halftime entertainment. I think that makes a good break, and it does actually bring in a lot of other people. In terms of interest to the game. Like the Super Bowl, for example, a lot of people watch the Super Bowl simply because of the entertainment at the halftime. It's such a huge fixture. And, you know, a lot of women, a lot of young people watch it who don't follow the game necessarily, who probably don't even know what's going on in the game, but they watch it for the entertainment. I think something like that actually works quite well. Like I said, I was at a game and people were just scrolling on their phones and, you know, and it was just completely dull. And so I think something like that could really help kind of break up. But at the same time, we do have to be careful we don't overshoot, because I think the Americans have gone a little bit too far in many of these aspects.
0: Okay, Marcus, I mean, Beyonce rocking up at, say, oh, I don't know, plucking a fixture out of thin air, Millwall West Ham next season. It's not going to happen, is it?
7: I very much doubt it. Listen, I don't want to sound like a dyed-in-the-wool reactionary who doesn't want to see any sort of modernisation in the game. But yeah, you're a West Ham fan, I'm a Spurs fan. Tailgating, well, you get plenty of that driving up Seven Sisters Road. If you find a parking space, you're lucky. Never mind have a barbecue with, you know, 75 other people in the area. Cheerleaders. Well, we tried that when Sky Sports first came in back in the early 1990s. I mean, it's so old-fashioned. No, thank you very much. It's only going to add to the costs as well if we start to have these halftime shows. I mean, the one thing I've seen that I'm not against is the idea of maybe getting rid of medals and having rings. I think that's perhaps more practical. If you win the World Cup, you've got a ring. I mean, the NFL do that with their Super Bowl ring. Getting rid of medals and having rings. I think that's perhaps more practical. If you win the World Cup, you've got a ring. I mean, the NFL do that with their Super Bowl ring.

0: as a football fan, you could take a pint of beer in a plastic cup into the ground, because all that happens certainly at Tottenham is everyone goes around swigging beers at half time as quickly as possible. That's no good. I want to be able to sit there and have a drink and watch the game, as is the case if I go to the theatre. That's the other thing they really have got to improve.
1: Azeem, I think we've found something we can all agree on, the fact that football fans should be treated respectfully, like you are allowed to have a pint while sitting in your seat. You haven't got to drink 10 pints, just me, at half-time.
2: Yeah, I think as long as it's in a controlled environment, I don't agree that it will bring up costs. In fact, I think it would bring down the cost, and many of these sponsorships, you know, whether it's the cheerleaders or the advertisement, actually brings down the cost considerably. For the actual average participant. So I'm not sure if that's actually true. I do like the idea of the ring, though, and what makes it different is that with a medal, you don't wear it on a daily basis around your neck. I have actually met a couple of people who had these very oversized, large rings, and they wear them for the rest of their lives. And it's not just the players, but it's actually the managers, it's the operators who actually all get rings. And you literally, I met somebody on a plane once, for example, who was wearing one of those rings, and they literally just wear it with immense pride for the rest of their life, and it becomes a talking point. You know, what is that ring? How did you get it? They got it like 15 years ago, etc. I think that's actually a really good innovation that we could actually adopt.
1: Okay, gentlemen, let's agree on that one. We're all allowed a pint while watching the game, and rings for winners rather than medals. Oh, that's great fun. Thank you so much, Marcus Buckland and Azeem Ibrahim there. Thank you very much. And why did no one tell me Marcus was a Spurs fan? I'm just a Spurs fan, for gosh sake. Anyway, joking. 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
3: 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UK only. Entrance must be 18 or over. Lines close at 4 p.m. on the 21st of August. 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Entries will be pooled. Please check the closing time if listening or watching on demand. Good luck.
1: Good luck indeed. Okay, I'm Dawn Neeson. This is GB News. There's lots more coming up. I just want to read this out because it's cracked me up. Anthony says, talking about football, how dare they interfere with the beautiful game and our right to eat a half-time pie that tastes like a slipper and has been left out in the rain. Yeah, absolutely. And they charge you £6 for it as well. In any case, over the past 2 months, the UK has experienced two heat waves which have shattered significant long-standing temperature records. But this isn't the end. Stay tuned to find out when the next big heat wave hits. But if you are in search of some holiday sun, we've had it here. Where are you going? Anyways, here's a podcast for some of those top European destinations.
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7: Hello there, and welcome to your holiday sun forecast from the Met Office. The heat wave across Europe does continue over the next few days, but it will slowly start to cool off. Across parts of Spain, they did see the record-breaking temperatures, but they are slowly starting to decrease through the days. We do have thunderstorms across northern Italy, but the mainland are pushing 40 degrees. Athens and Santorini, around the high 20s and low 30s. But as I said, as we go through the week, those temperatures will start to drop towards those low 30s.
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7: I've been in Westminster for a long time, but I know that though power may be here, its effect on people's lives is across the whole of the country. We may be where rules are made, but it's where they're implemented that matters. Join me, Jacob Rees-Mogg, for forthright and frank discussion on where Britain has come from, where it's going, and where it will end up. That's State of the Nation, Monday to Thursday, 8 to 9 o'clock. Vox Populi, Vox Dei.
8: Hello, welcome back to The Weekend with me, Dawn Neesman, being nagged by the boys behind me, so I have to be very quick. Britain is only just beginning to recover from a blistering heatwave that saw temperatures soar to a record-breaking 37 degrees, according to forecasters, so the UK could experience similar scorching conditions as soon as mid-July. So let's learn more from the wonderful, the expert on all this, John Ketley. He's a meteorologist or a weatherman. John, we've got another one coming up. Yay! Or no yay.
9: Yeah, well, there's going to be plenty of hot weather coming through in July. But at the moment, of course, we're on a downturn because we've seen those very high temperatures recently. And now we're going to see temperatures much more like the normal for this time of the year as we approach the end of June. So we're looking at 17 to 21 degrees across the northern half of the UK over this coming week. But in the south, really south of the M4, we're still possibly seeing 25 to 27 degrees, which is great news, of course, for Wimbledon, the start of Wimbledon this coming week. And so it is going to be pretty good. I think there'll be very few interruptions during the week, maybe just a few little showers coming south as the weather turns more unsettled. There will be some very wet weather at times through northwest Scotland in particular in the coming week. So we are seeing these temperatures begin to slide away, but it's after that where we could probably see some hotter weather returning. So as you said at the beginning with your introduction, hotter weather should be with us again as we go well into July, and we could well be seeing the same sort of temperatures that we've seen in recent weeks.
8: Wow, so are we expecting the record breakers again, John, just quickly?
9: Well, it's a different month, so it'll be a different record to beat, won't it? 40.3, we didn't get anywhere near it last time.
8: John, have you considered a career in politics? Thank you so much.
9: Absolutely not.
8: Thank you so much for not giving me a straight answer. That's a marvellous John Ketley there. OK, I'm Dawn Neeson. This has been GB News. Thank you so much for watching. I've really enjoyed your company. It's been great. I love these weekend shows with you. Thank you so much for joining me. I appreciate it so much to do. But don't you dare go anywhere, because Nana is up next. She's always got a brilliant show for you. Nana, take it away.
10: Thank you very much, Dawn, and good afternoon to you. Have you missed me? Well, listen, I'm back and we've got to talk, seriously. Coming up at the top of the show, Zia Yusuf will be joining us live because Shabana Mahmood is saying that she's going to create safe and legal routes. I don't think we really need any. And does she really think that the people coming via small boat will then say, oh, there's a safe and legal route, let's take that? Most of them, many of them, aren't even coming from places where there are conflicts. That's the bottom line, and we can't even send them back. Also, stay tuned because there may be Harry and Meghan may be coming to the UK. So I just couldn't resist because I haven't done a niggle on them at all for a very long time. So my niggle will be on Harry and Meghan and their security and their plans to come to the UK. Do not go anywhere. That's all coming up after your weather.
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12: Hello there, good afternoon. Welcome to your GB News weather update from the Met Office. A much fresher night to come, feeling far less humid, so a more comfortable night for sleeping. Should be mostly dry, but there will be some showers around western areas. And the reason for that cooler, fresher feel, well, it's all thanks to this front bringing in a slightly different air mass, which has cleared away a lot of that heat and humidity. For a time, it will bring in some cloud and some showers across the southeast. And we also have low pressure to the northwest, which is going to continue to bring some rain across western Scotland, parts of Northern Ireland at times, and some thicker areas of cloud pushing into the west. This could be thick enough to produce some light outbreaks of rain, but otherwise it should be mostly dry, plenty of clear skies across eastern areas, and temperatures widely in the mid to low teens, but actually it's going to be feeling much fresher, far less humid, so hopefully many of us getting a much better night's sleep as we head into the new week. Now, a little bit unsettled across the west of Scotland to start with, some rain here, but quite a bright start across parts of Aberdeenshire. A few showers scooting into coastal areas of Northern Ireland, and some of those will drift into northern parts of England. Also, areas of Wales, southwest England will be fairly cloudy, perhaps some light outbreaks of rain, mostly across the hills. But across central, southern parts of southeast England, it should be a very nice, bright start, and plenty of light winds across on Monday as well. So, feeling quite pleasant where we do see any sunshine, but I'm afraid still fairly cloudy across western areas of Scotland, Northern Ireland, perhaps northwest England at times, and just some showers pushing through into these areas. But for many, it should be fairly similar temperatures to what we saw this afternoon, the mid to low 20s, so feeling nice, warm and pleasant in the sunshine. Now, notice behind me, there is this area of rain starting to push through later into Monday, and we'll eventually see this continue to push its way eastwards as we head into Tuesday. So some rain, some showers then, but otherwise through this week, there should be plenty of bright weather and some warm sunshine. That's it from me. Bye-bye.
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14: 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UK only. Entrance must be 18 or over. Lines close at 4 p.m. on the 21st of August. 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
10: Hello, good afternoon and welcome to GB News. We're live on TV, online and on digital radio. I'm Nana Akwea. It is 3 o'clock and for the next few hours, me and my panel will be taking on some of the big topics hitting the headlines right now. This show is all about opinion. It's mine, it's theirs, and of course it's yours. We'll be debating, discussing, and at times we will disagree, but no one will be cancelled. So joining me for the next few hours, GB News' senior political commentator, Nigel Nelson, and also senior fellow at the New Column Forum, Philip Kisley. Right, so coming up in my niggle.
17: Had we not gone out when we did?
18: Our security was being pulled. Everyone in the world knew where we were.
17: I said that we need to get out of here.
10: They needed to get out of here, but hey, then welcome the worldwide privacy tour. Harry and Meghan are heading back to the UK, but guess what? They want you to pay for their security. I'll be giving you my view in my niggle. Then in the Great British Debate this hour, Keir Starmer has unveiled his defence investment plan, which means that more drones and fewer battleships. Will this make Britain's armed forces fit for the 21st century? Or are we doing defence on the cheap? My poll is live on GB News. Head over there, gbnews.com, cast your vote. Then coming up in my interview, as councils all over the country are facing being landed with thousands of illegal migrants, I'll be joined by the leader of Essex County Council, Peter Harris, who has told the Home Secretary enough is enough. Now, England are into the World Cup. Knockouts, wow. The Three Lions topped the Group L overnight with a 2-0 win over Panama as Harry Kane surpassed Gary Lineker to become... well done, Harry. I'm really pleased about that. Yeah, Harry Kane surpassed Gary Lineker to become England's greatest ever World Cup scorer. Well done. But could it be finally coming home? Well, before all of that, let's get your latest news with Sophia Wensler.
19: Nana, thank you and good afternoon. It's just gone 3 o'clock. Your top stories this hour. An 11-year-old boy is the latest person to be rescued from the rubble in Venezuela after two deadly back-to-back earthquakes struck the country. Video footage shows a boy covering his eyes to protect them from the sun with tears and applause from rescuers as he's pulled out of the rubble. Rescue efforts are continuing after buildings were flattened in the disaster on Wednesday, with more than 50,000 people reported missing. At least 1,400 people have been killed and more than 3,360 are injured, according to the latest official figures. To France now, where local authorities say at least 11 people have been killed after a small plane carrying a group of skydivers crashed in the northeast of the country. According to reports, the aircraft came down in the town of Tomblaine, carrying what is believed to be a group of nurses and instructors. Emergency services are at the scene and authorities are investigating the cause of the crash. Andy Burnham, is preparing to set out his economic agenda tomorrow in his first major speech since announcing his bid for the Labour leadership. The Makerfield MP will pledge to give mayors more power and invest extra cash into regions, something Housing Secretary Steve Reid supports. It comes as Andy Burnham's top ally, Louise Hay, has urged him to increase capital gains tax and loosen fiscal rules to allow the government to borrow millions. Meanwhile, there's been mounting speculation that the MP for Makerfield could call a general election in a bid to quiet accusations that he doesn't have a mandate to lead, something the Conservatives don't seem to be enthusiastic about. Speaking to Camilla Tominey this morning, Shadow Housing Secretary James Cleverly said the Tories would be prepared if need be.
20: Look, we can be ready at the drop of a hat.
21: Well, are you
20: ready? We've got an extensive association network. We've got a load of experienced councillors. We've got people from business and public services who are ready to step forward. So if we had to, we absolutely could.
19: Iran and the US continue to exchange fire in the Gulf despite signing an interim deal to end the war less than 2 weeks ago. US military have released footage of targeted attacks on Iran after it struck a Panama-flagged tanker in the Strait of Hormuz yesterday. Iran has since launched multiple missiles and drones toward neighbouring countries, including Kuwait and Bahrain, where it's understood an apartment block has been hit. The UK's Royal Marines are set to receive a £500 million funding boost as part of the government's long-awaited defence investment plan. It will cover new high-speed boats, strike drones and advanced technology, with a focus on strengthening Britain's presence in the Arctic amid growing Russian activity. Outgoing Prime Minister Keir Starmer is set to release his spending plans ahead of the NATO summit next month. The Met Police could be forced to reopen thousands of grooming gang cases, according to the Telegraph newspaper. Scotland Yard has been carrying out a major audit of group-based sexual abuse in London, dating back to 2010. It's amid concerns that victims have been denied justice. They have identified more than 4,000 cases that may need to be reinvestigated. The revelation comes despite the Mayor of London, Sadiq Khan, previously claiming there was no indication that grooming gangs were operating in the capital. A 34-year-old Somali-born man has been arrested on suspicion of attempted murder after a car hit several people on a busy shopping street in West London. Five people were injured, with three taken to hospital following the incident on Ealing Broadway yesterday afternoon. The incident is not being treated as terror-related. Prince Harry is reportedly considering bringing his wife and children to Britain after learning they will not receive police protection. The Duke and Duchess of Sussex had intended to come to the UK for 5 days of events relating to his Invictus Games and charity patronages in early July, and they had planned to bring Prince Archie and Princess Lilibet with them. But according to The Telegraph, the Duke was informed that his application for a security package for the visit had been denied just days before they were due to leave, leaving him to reconsider the family's next steps. England have beaten Panama, scoring 2-0, which means they have now qualified for the World Cup knockout stages. First, with a breakthrough from Jude Bellingham and then a second goal from Harry Kane, becoming England's all-time World Cup top scorer. The team will now face the Democratic Republic of Congo next. Elsewhere, though, Scotland's manager has stepped down after his side crashed out of the World Cup. Those are the latest GB News headlines. Now it's back to Nana.
10: Thank you, Sophia. 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We're live on TV, online and on digital radio. I'm Nana Aguirre. It's just coming up to 8 minutes after 3 o'clock. For coming up this hour, could it finally be coming home? England have advanced to the knockouts following a 2-0 win against Panama last night. Could England be on the verge of ending 60 years of hurt, or are we getting carried away? Then, in the Great British Debate, I'm asking, will Burnham bankrupt us? That's as one of Burnham's key allies calls for a sharp increase in capital gains tax so the government can borrow more. So in the Great British Debate, I'm asking, will Burnham Line and bankrupt us. Then, in the next great British debate, who should be the next Chancellor? As speculation grows that Burnham will dump Reeves, who should replace her? And will they be on for improvements? So, for the great British debate, I'm asking who should be the next Chancellor. And in Worldview, we'll head over to the States to join Paul Dudridge, the host of the Politics People podcast, who'll be explaining why Americans have stopped drinking Scottish whiskey and is President Donald Trump taking obesity drugs. All of that is on the way, as ever. Send me your thoughts, post your comments at jbnews.com/yoursay. So time for our top story, and yesterday the government announced new safe and legal routes for refugees to come to Britain, with universities, businesses and community groups set to sponsor arrivals under a Canadian Star scheme. Ministers insist that the plan will help genuine refugees while tightening rules to prevent abuse of the asylum system. While critics say that the focus should remain on stopping illegal channel crossings first. And now Reform UK are pledging to scrap the scheme entirely. Well, we're joined now by the Home Affairs spokesperson for Reform UK, Zia Yusuf. Zia, I'm inclined to believe that why are they focusing on people, more people coming in rather than stopping people from getting here illegally? That is the problem.
1: Well, it's unbelievable that Labour, Andy Burnham, appear to have looked at what's been going on in British elections in recent times and thought that what British people want is more immigration. Look, British people have voted for less immigration time after time after time. They voted for the Tories in four consecutive of their manifestos. They claimed they were going to cut immigration down to the tens of thousands, stop the boats. Obviously, none of that happened. And now what they're announcing is that they are going to import over 10,000 asylum seekers, and they've and from countries, by the way, like Sudan, like Eritrea. Those countries are going to be familiar to your viewers for lots of different reasons, not least that they are the very nationalities that fill the illegal boats that keep coming across the channel day after day. So look, our response is this: if Andy Burnham truly believes that this scheme is what the British people want, then he should put it in his manifesto and call a general election. And our message is also this: if he fails to do that, then what we're going to do, if as and when British people do get to go to the polls for a general election, if they vote for a reform government, not only will we scrap the scheme, but we will reverse it. Nobody Andy Burnham imports to Britain through this illegal scheme will be allowed to stay. We can't go on like this. Andy Burnham must do the right thing and call a general election.
10: Do you think this sounds like a policy based on ignorance? Because in my view, the people who come here via small boats and the whole small boat issue is a whole racket. So that is an industry. It's a business. Even people like Serco and all the others around it housing these individuals are benefiting. So they have no real, in my view, real wish to stop it. So did you believe that actually what is happening here is the government are a little bit confused as to the kind of people who come here via small boat and the kind of people that will try and apply for asylum in those countries that they're going to add to the list and make those routes safe and legal?
1: I think most of the Labour Party, certainly most of the Labour Parliamentary Party, are quite happy for the invasion of Britain to continue. And I would say the same for many, if not most, inside the Conservative Party too. Look, just judge them on their record in government. Tories had 14 years. They never even took the first step, which was to leave the ECHR. They imported 12 million people in 14 years. And now you look at Labour, we've now had a total of 200,000 people have arrived on our beaches illegally against the wishes or permission of the British people. In the last 8 years alone. So look, we can talk about, so, you know, I've already been very vocal about companies like Serco. We've got to focus on the core issue here, is that we've had a political class, both the Tories and Labour, who have not showed the remotest bit of interest in ensuring that Britain, A, has a border, or B, reversing what we keep calling an invasion, because there's well north now, well north of 1.5 million illegal migrants already in this country. We must stop the boats. We must secure our borders. We must uphold immigration law and deport those who are here illegally. And again, the fact that we're having this discussion right now, instead of talking about a mass deportation program to uphold immigration law, what we're talking about instead is a scheme to bring thousands and thousands more people to Britain, which is not something that they voted for. Again, this was not in Labour's manifesto. They have no mandate for this, which is why we urge Andy Burnham, put it in a manifesto. If you really believe this is what British people want, put it in a manifesto, call a general.
10: But they would argue that the reason why so many people are coming here from those countries is because there are no safe and legal routes. So they're coming via dinghy. So I think in their view, they believe that by creating safe and legal routes, it would help to prevent people getting here via small boat.
1: Look, the only safe and legal route I'm interested in are safe and legal routes for British people to go about their daily lives, to go to work, for their daughters and the women and girls in their lives to be able to walk home safely at night without fear. Those are the safe and legal routes reform is interested in. And I'm just, you know, British people are struggling right now. We've got one of the biggest cost of living crises in living memory. We have a border that is now merely a suggestion. There's been, as I said, an ongoing invasion. Our public services are buckling. Our military is catastrophically underfunded. So I'm afraid, obviously, there are many, many problems in the world. The crucial point about all of this is that the British government, the British political leadership, should be focused on one thing and one thing only, and that is looking out for the interests and furthering the interests of the British people. And that's what you'll get from Prime Minister Farage and a reformed government.
10: Mm. But people might also put to you that, well, what about the civil service and all the quangos that support all these different ideas? It's the same people within the civil service. Even if Nigel Farage were in as the Prime Minister, how would you get your policies through?
1: Well, we're going to have a zero tolerance approach for any civil servant. And I want to caveat this answer by saying there are many really good people in the civil service who do important work and just want to go about their jobs and improve the country. But sadly, there is a group of activists inside the civil service, including inside the Home Office. This is now pretty public information, who don't want to do that and would seek to disrupt a Reform UK agenda of securing our borders and, for example, deporting illegal migrants. We'll operate a zero tolerance approach. If you fail to come to work in some sort of mass walkout because you protest about the legitimate decisions of a duly democratically elected government in this country, you'll be fired, and you'll be fired for gross misconduct, and you will not get notice pay. Just like if you did that in your job, for example, or people watching this program, this is just common sense. So the answer is: look, we're well aware. We are going into this with our eyes open. Going to make the same mistake as the Tories who, you know, to the degree there were some ones whose hearts were in the right place, were a very low agency, allowed the civil service to walk all over them. We will not make that mistake. We'll be ready for whatever they throw at us. And we will be victorious because, look, we've got to sort this problem out. If we get a reform majority and Nigel's our prime minister, I think this will be, and I hear this time and again from people across the country, please don't let us down. So we take that extremely seriously. We'll be ready for that fight.
10: And what would you do with the migrants who are housed in army barracks? Because there's a lot of people very upset that these migrants, A, are being housed there, but they've got to go somewhere, I guess. But the fact that then when they're there, they're able to just roam freely.
1: Yeah, so we've already talked about this. The idea of housing for them is not something that reform is going to think about. We're talking about detention centres. So they will not be. If you're in this country illegally, you have broken our laws and you'll be treated as such. And therefore, you know, we're going to detain them. And we're going to create a very efficient process to make sure that they are then deported. It's going to be the biggest mass deportation program this country has seen by some distance. It's absolutely necessary. And as much as I don't say that with any joy, the reason why we have to do that is because it is commensurate with the enormous state of decay this country's immigration policy has had under 14 years of Tory government and now what Labour are doing to it too. So I'm afraid we are going to have to detain illegal migrants and we're going to deport them.
10: And finally, Shabana Mahmood, in her plan, she's saying that the government would press ahead with making changes to human rights laws with regard to modern slavery. Is that something that you think she's doing a good thing with? Because what she's trying to do is prevent vexatious claims.
1: It's nowhere near enough. I mean, that is bringing a super soaker to a forest fire. I mean, the amount of legislation that we're going to have ready, we're going to have thousands of pages of legislation ready to go if we win the general election. And we're going to need it to repeal... there is so much Blair era legislation, you know, not just the Human Rights Act and things like that, but also we're going to have to look at the ECHR. Now, again, I want to be really clear. The human rights of British people are going to be protected. And what we're talking about here are the frankly, in many cases, although not always, unintended consequences of this sort of legislation that allows activist judges to make it impossible to even deport foreign nationals who have committed rape and murder in this country. Mm. You know, a country that can't deport people who entered illegally is not a country.
10: Yeah. All right. So, Yusuf, thank you very much for your thoughts. That's Zia Yusuf. He's the Home Affairs spokesperson for Reform UK. All right, if you just tuned in, welcome on board. 17 minutes after 3 o'clock, I'm Nana Akwe. This is GB News. We are Britain's number one award-winning news channel. Coming up, Close Ally of Andy Burnham is calling for higher capital gains tax and looser borrowing rules, reigniting fears that more tax rises could be on the way. Critics say that Britain simply can't afford more pressure on investors and businesses, while supporters insist that tougher taxes are needed to fund growth and public services. But with families already feeling the squeeze and the chance of facing a huge fiscal challenge, is this the beginning of yet another round of tax hikes? How worried should we be about tax rises? Well, England also will be discussing that. Also, England beat Panama last night, scoring 2-0. But first, with a breakthrough from Jude Bellingham, and then a second goal from Harry Kane, becoming England's all-time World Cup top scorer. This also comes as means that we have now qualified for the World Cup knockouts. But in the other World Cup news, Scotland's manager has stepped down after his side clashed with the World Cup, crashed out of the World Cup. Well, we're joined now by sports broadcaster Chris Scudder. Chris, welcome to the programme. Thank goodness. We won. First half, a little bit dull. Second half, we scored the goals.
0: Yeah, nothing we didn't expect, really. I was getting a bit nervous because the important thing when you're playing in the group stage of the World Cup is to win your group. So often in the past, England have been supposed to and not done that. And once your route changes, everything goes to you know what. So the good thing was they got it done last night, and it opens up the path now. It makes the side of the draw they're on a little bit easier than it would have been. What I will say is on the other side of the draw, which England have now avoided, are all the big European heavyweights: Spain, France, Netherlands, Portugal, who didn't win their group. They're all on the other side of the draw. That's very good news for England. England are kind of in now with a lot of the South Americans. They've got Mexico, they've got Brazil, they've got Argentina on their side of the draw. But they've done what they should have done. They've won the group, and that keeps them in control of their destiny. They would have looked ahead and seen probably what they would have wanted to do and where they wanted to go, and that's happened. So far we've got everything crossed. So good.
10: Well, you see, we have got everything crossed because England, they often do that to us. I love watching, but I don't want to watch but I have to. It's one of those where it's almost like when you're driving past the scene of some terrible accident or something, you don't want to look, but you're almost compelled to look. And I feel that watching them, I just have this, I can't watch, I have to watch, I can't watch. And they put us through a sort of emotional roller coaster in nearly all of their matches. And I think they did that yesterday. But who will they play now? What does it mean now? They've gone through the knockout phases. What's next? Or they're in the knockout phases now. So who's next?
0: Well, you ain't seen nothing yet, Nana. If you're hiding behind the sofa so far, wait till you get to the knockouts, because that's when it really gets interesting. So they've won the group. They've got the position that they wanted and where they want to go. So who they're playing next, it's fallen very kindly for them, really. There was a point last night where one of the teams who it looked as though they were going to be facing was going to be Senegal, and that would have not been good news because they've got some very good players, a lot of Premier League players. But thankfully, in their final group game, DR Congo, used to be Zaire way back in the 1970s, now the Democratic Republic of Congo, they were losing their final group game to Uzbekistan last night. They turned it round, thankfully, with three late goals, and that means they finished in the position that means they will play England next. So it's England versus the DR Congo. That's going to be on Wednesday in Atlanta. Now, it sounds, the African sides, and the African sides have done really well in this tournament, and it's been only a matter of time before they really come good, and this tournament looks as though they're coming through en masse. So anything could happen, quite frankly. But the good news for England is people have been talking about the conditions in this World Cup and, it's going to be too hot for us. But England are going to be playing in Atlanta their next game now. And the good news about that is they have a roof, which means they have air conditioning, and it's going to be about 20, 21 degrees. Perfect for playing an African team. Okay. And England but all things being equal, should be too good for them on Wednesday. By the way, it's an afternoon kickoff, our time, so it's midday over there, 5 o'clock tea time, so everyone will be piling out of work and watching the footy, and fingers crossed they get through.
10: All right, well, we shall see. Chris Scudder, thank you very much. Really good to talk to you. Thank you so much. Right, 22 minutes after 3 o'clock, you're with me. Still to come, my niggle. I'll be giving my view on Harry and Meghan's wanting you to pay for their security. But next, in the Great British Debate this hour, I'm asking, will Andy Burnham bankrupt Britain? This is GB News.
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24: Jordan Henderson insists representing England still feels as special as ever after becoming the first three Lions player to feature at 4 World Cups. The veteran midfielder reached the milestone when he came off the bench during England's 2-0 victory over Panama, earning his 91st cap as Thomas Tuchel's side topped Group L. Henderson also became the first Englishman to appear at 7 major tournaments. Reflecting on the achievement, the 36-year-old said wearing the England shirt remains a dream and insisted he still plays with the same enthusiasm as when he made his international debut, determined to make the nation proud. That's the latest sport. 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
10: Hello and welcome to GB News. We're live on TV, online and on digital radio. I'm Nana Aguirre and it's time now for the Great British Debate this hour. And I'm asking, will Andy Burnham bankrupt us? Andy Burnham will set out his economic vision tomorrow, but allies are already signalling what could be coming. The proposals are to raise capital gains tax, relax borrowing rules and overhaul the Treasury. And these are prompting warnings from opponents that Britain is heading for higher taxes and even more debt. So the Great British Debate this hour, I'm asking, will Andy Burnham bankrupt us? For joining me now is GB News' senior political commentator Nigel Nelson and senior fellow at the New Culture Forum, Philip Kistley. All right, I'm going to start with you, Nigel Nelson. They are your lot. He's talking about raising capital gains tax. What's wrong with the man?
26: Well, he hasn't talked about it yet. This was Lou Hague.
10: All right. Louise Hague.
4: In fairness, that I mean, she is a senior aide with Andy Burnham now, but she's raised this. What Andy Burnham has said is that he will stick to Rachel Reeves's fiscal rules. He won't be raising income tax, VAT, or employee national insurance. Those are the parts of the manifesto he says he won't be touching. So on the basis of that, no, he won't bankrupt Britain.
10: Okay, so you don't think so, Philip?
6: Well, I'm not as kind of sanguine about it. I think there is possibly a real issue here. I think he's talking about, essentially, they're talking about taxation and they're not talking about anything else. They're not talking about investment. They're not talking about imbuing the economy with confidence. They're not talking about investors either. It's simply what we can take and where we can take it from and how creative we are in terms of taking. And there's just one more thing about capital gains. Taking this, they say, you know, we'll take capital gains and that's fairer. But don't forget, for the vast majority of people, this money has been earned already and they've used it for assets. So they're essentially taxing it again. So this is about the creativity of taking away, not about what we can invest and what we can grow.
10: All right, well, let's speak to Simone Lee, who is a policy analyst at the Taxpayers Alliance. Simone, I'm quite concerned about the idea that capital gains is just a gain that you've been given, because it doesn't work like that, does it really? Like, if you have a house, there'll be times I have a house, it went into negative equity, it went into all sorts of things. I kind of went through and navigated a storm, and then only after a little period of time did it start gaining, and so I've been paying losses on that. Why should I now be taxed on the gain?
7: Well, you're right that capital gains is, in fact, quite an unfair tax. It's a tax on investment. And investment is something that the country badly needs right now. So the worst thing we should be doing is increasing the taxes on investment. But, you know, this whole idea that the country's problems can be solved with more tax and more borrowing, frankly, is bonkers. The tax burden is already on track to reach a post-war record high. The national debt is expected to hit £3 trillion next year. We're already taxing and borrowing more than at any point in history. And, you know, what do we have to show for it? An economy that's barely growing, unemployment at nearly 5%, and the cost of living continuing to rise for taxpayers. So, you know, since the pandemic, it's been tax, spend, borrow, tax, spend, borrow. And the bottom line is that it hasn't worked. I mean, you have to be, you know, sort of mad to look at that and think the answer is more tax, spend, and borrow. The elephant in the room that's completely absent from any discussion in the Labour Party, frankly, is spending. That's what we need to tackle.
10: Yeah, well, I'd agree with that. Let's bring Nigel Nelson back into the picture here. Nigel, spending, that's the problem. What we want to hear is them talking about reducing welfare spending or something, because they're spending more in welfare than they're getting in taxes.
4: Which is what's happening. I mean, at the moment, you've still got...
10: Where?
4: Well, you've got reviews going on that will report back in the autumn. So you've got the Stephen Timms review looking at disability benefits. You've got the Alan Milburn review, and he's reporting back in the autumn looking at youth unemployment. And obviously, that has an effect on benefits. So there is what they are trying to do is establish who is getting them, who actually needs them, and who doesn't, which is more important. So that is going on.
10: It's madness. But I can tell you who doesn't need them. A young person claiming for anxiety. Mm. It's quite easy. I mean, if you really wanted to change...
4: It depends on the depth of the anxiety.
10: Well, not really, no. I would actually have some conditions that you can't claim for.
4: But if your anxiety makes you suicidal, then...
10: Then get a job. Don't be sitting at home being anxious.
4: Well, you said no. But if you are seriously anxious, it's a mental illness. And so
10: no,
4: on the basis of
10: I don't believe that, Nigel. Where's anxiety a mental illness?
4: Well, it is. I mean, just simply, and obviously it comes in degrees.
10: So I'm anxious right now. Am I suffering from a mental illness?
4: Well, it depends how anxious you are. If you're only mildly anxious about presenting the programme, say, of course you're not. But if you are so anxious you can't leave your home, that's a whole different ballgame.
10: Well, then
4: so,
10: that probably isn't anxiety. That would probably be defined as something else. But I don't think so. I think it's too fluid.
6: Well, you just can't fix something that's fundamentally broken by hiking taxes. Okay, so the welfare system is broken. The borders are porous. Those two are the two key issues that you need to address before you start dealing with taxation and thinking what we can solve. Because those two issues at the moment are unsolvable. It's like the NHS. You can throw billions and billions and billions at the the problem, and it won't make any difference whatsoever. But let's just look to Andy Burnham's track record, because it's actually quite interesting. If you look at what he's done in Manchester, the headlines are, oh, he's been very responsible, and in terms of the finances, it's going really well. But that's only in the centre. Manchester is like a donut, all the jams in the middle. The outer reaches, he is mayor of Greater, or he was mayor of Greater Manchester, for example. Oldham, Rochdale, Bolton, all of those places are in a terrible mess. So what we have to do with Andy Burnham is think about the depth of his intellect and the depth of his ability to deal with these things. And I think he's fundamentally shallow. I think he's vacuous. I think he won't be able to do any of the things he says. He's trying to, he's one of those people who's trying to please everybody, and it's not going to work.
10: All right, Simeon, what should, let's get Simeon Lee back on. What should Andy Burnham's first move be with regard to the economy, in your view?
7: Well, obviously, we at the Taxpayers Alliance would say cut tax. It's already at a record high. It's going to a post-war record high. So I think the problem really with the Labour Party is not with the individual, it's with the party, right? Spending for this party is never enough. Since coming into power, this government has raised taxes by nearly £70 billion and added £300 billion to the national debt. But yet Labour backbenchers will look at that and call that austerity, right? So I guarantee that no matter how much more Andy Burnham taxes, spends or borrows, it's not going to be enough to satisfy them. Keir Starmer, unfortunately, only learned that lesson very late in his premiership. And, you know, he kept giving in until it was impossible to find money for actual priorities like defence. And that's why he's out. So what we need to have is a PM that can say, that can stand up for taxpayers and say no to backbenchers. And you will not have sustainable public finances until you have a prime minister with some backbone that's willing to stand up to its own, to his own backbenchers.
10: All right, Simeon Lee from the Taxpayers Alliance, thank you very much. Welcome if you just tuned in. 33 minutes after 3 o'clock. I'm Nana Aquir. This is GB News. Still to come in my niggle, I'm going to be giving you my view on Harry and Meghan's upcoming visit to the UK. But next in the Great British Debate, I'm asking who should be the next Chancellor. First, your latest news headlines with Sophia Wensler.
19: Nana, thank you. Your headlines at 3:33. An 11-year-old boy is the latest person to be rescued from the rubble in Venezuela after two deadly back-to-back earthquakes struck the country, leaving at least 1,400 people dead. Rescue efforts are continuing after buildings were flattened in the disaster on Wednesday, and more than 50,000 people are still reported missing. In France, local authorities say at least 11 people have been killed after a small plane carrying a group of skydivers crashed in the northeastern town of Tomblaine. Emergency services are at the scene and authorities are investigating the cause of the crash. Andy Burnham is preparing to set out his economic agenda tomorrow in his first major speech since announcing his bid for Labour leadership. It comes as Andy Burnham's top ally, Louise Hay, has urged him to increase capital gains tax and loosen fiscal rules to allow the government to borrow millions. England cricket captain Ben Stokes has announced his retirement from international cricket. One of England's all-time greatest captains has decided to step down from international cricket at the end of this test match. Those are the latest headlines for now. More news at the top of the hour.
5: Hello there, good afternoon. Welcome to your GB News weather update from the Met Office. A much fresher night to come, feeling far less humid, so a more comfortable night for sleeping. Should be mostly dry, but there will be some showers around western areas. And the reason for that cooler, fresher feel, well, it's all thanks to this front bringing in a slightly different air mass, which has cleared away a lot of that heat and humidity. For a time, it will bring in some cloud and some showers across the southeast. And we also have low pressure to the northwest, which is going to continue to bring some rain across western Scotland, parts of Northern Ireland at times, and some thicker areas of cloud pushing into the west. This could be thick enough to produce some light outbreaks of rain, but otherwise it should be mostly dry, plenty of clear skies across eastern areas, and temperatures widely in the mid to low teens, but actually it's going to be feeling much fresher, far less humid, so hopefully many of us getting a much better night's sleep as we head into the new week. Now, a little bit unsettled across the west of Scotland to start with, some rain here, but quite a bright start across parts of Aberdeenshire. A few showers scooting into coastal areas of Northern Ireland, and some of those will drift into Northern
8: northern parts of England. Also, areas of Wales, southwest England will be fairly cloudy. Perhaps some light outbreaks of rain, mostly across the hills. But across central, southern parts of southeast England, it should be a very nice, bright start. And plenty of light winds across on Monday as well. So feeling quite pleasant where we do see any sunshine. But I'm afraid still fairly cloudy across western areas of Scotland, Northern Ireland, perhaps northwest England at times, and just some showers pushing through into these areas. But for many, it should be fairly similar temperatures to what we saw this afternoon, the mid to low 20s, so feeling nice, warm and pleasant in the sunshine. Now, notice behind me there is this area of rain starting to push through later into Monday, and we'll eventually see this continue to push its way eastwards as we head into Tuesday. So some rain, some showers then, but otherwise through this week there should be plenty of bright weather and some warm sunshine. That's it from me. Bye-bye.
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2: Thirty-eight minutes after 3 o'clock. If you just tuned in, okay, we start at 3. I mean, I'm usually very nice to people, but I've got to say, you've known for a while, 3 o'clock. I'm Nana Aquia, welcome. All right, it's time now for the great British debate of this hour, and I'm asking who should be the next Chancellor. With Andy Burnham expected to unveil his new cabinet in the coming weeks, he could hold one of the biggest jobs in the government, from Ed Miliband to Wes Streeting. No mention of David Lammy, though. No surprises there. Several names are in the frame. So for the great British debate this hour, I'm asking who should be the next Chancellor. Well, joining me now is GB News' senior political commentator Nigel Nelson, and also senior fellow at the New Culture Forum, Philip Kistley. I'll start with you, Philip, only because I started with Nigel the last time, but I can't wait to hear what Nigel has to say.
3: Philip. Well, none of them, really. It's a choice of evils, isn't it? I mean, because you're dealing with hard socialism or soft socialism. Either one isn't going to work where we are at the moment. We absolutely need the opposite. We need free markets. We need low taxation. We need a chancellor who knows what they're doing. I don't think any of these people will. I think if I was going to go for any of them, it would be Pat McFadden, probably, mainly because he's on record as saying, my God, this party, all we do is find ways of taking money from people. So he isn't necessarily about taxation and taxing everything from savings to income to VAT to everything. He isn't about that. But the rest of them are, really. And I think it's not really about who does what. As I say, it's the system, it's the ethos, it's the philosophy, it's the ideology. What we want is less ideology and more entrepreneurism. We want less tax. We want business freed up, and we want just to be able to... Britain needs to be working again. So we don't want to be... Fundamentally, the problem is this, isn't it? How do we pay the welfare bill? Where do we get the money from to pay the welfare bill? So we want to be moving away from those kind of questions, and we want to be saying, how do we get Britain working again? Where's the entrepreneurship? Where's the creativity? Where's the investment?
2: I think it's worse than that. I think they've broken the social contract.
3: Yes, yeah.
2: I really think they have. And in particular, the Labour Party. I mean, the Tories were terrible, but I think Labour are worse. And it's not just the amount they're asking for, it's the way they're spending it. Like, for example, the money on the migrant hotels, or the way they've changed. They're planning to change the stocks and shares ISA so that now you can only take 12K, and then you're taxed 22% of the stocks and shares. Why would you stop somebody from saving money? It just doesn't make any sense, Nigel. And this latest one is even worse. Who could fix this in your
4: view? Well, that's why you need a good Chancellor. But I mean, yes. I don't think you can actually decide who is the best Chancellor for Andy Burnham until you know what Andy Burnham's economic plans actually are. Now, tomorrow he'll outline some of them. That'll be devolution to mayors so they can spend money in their own areas and their own regions. So if you're looking at... I don't think he'll mention the capital gains tomorrow or raising taxes tomorrow, but there may be some of that will come out in the next 3 weeks before he becomes Prime Minister. So if he wants to stabilise the markets, keep Rachel Reeves. If you want to stabilise the markets. If you want a really good communicator to get across economic policy, go for Wes Streeting. If you want somebody who will be innovative and radical, then Ed Miliband's your man.
2: So how about if you want somebody with actual experience of building business and running an economy and doing a good job of it? Because all the other things you've said sound all flowery. If you want a great communicator, no. I tell you what we do want. We want somebody who's good with figures and numbers. Like someone like, for example, let's talk about the Conservative Party. Rishi Sunak was really good with numbers and markets. We're after somebody like that.
4: Rishi Sunak's money was largely from his wife anyway. It was hard.
2: Yeah, but he was good with economics. It's undeniable. So who have you got that can do those sorts of things? Who have you got? Not somebody who's a great communicator or somebody who's whatever. Just somebody who's good with numbers, who understands.
4: But you still need, as Chancellor, you still need a politician.
2: But we've got that.
4: You do
2: they're all politicians.
4: Yeah, but the important thing is that they're not there to be absolute experts in what they're doing. Well, they're so there to set policy.
2: So what I could stand in then? Is that what you're saying?
4: Well, you could certainly stand for Parliament and then rise to the Treasury. Yeah, absolutely,
2: But surely, if you want the confidence of the markets, you need experience of the job as an economist, but a real economist, not one that's worked for the Bank of England in complaints. You actually want somebody who fully understands how an economy works, who's maybe built business, who's done something.
3: You want someone who understands business.
2: Well, who have you got?
4: I'm back again to the point that politics is actually a professional job. The job of the politician is to set policy. Then it's the job of the civil service to, to,

0: do it. I'm looking back to the 1970s. As I look forward, I can't help but look back to the mid to late 1970s. And I think we're heading towards our own winter of discontent. We're heading towards recession. I'm terrified that this Labour Party will take us over the edge. And if we do get to that position, it won't just be economics we've got to worry about. Everything else will fall down as well, because culturally, we're in a black hole. Don't forget, the 1970s, at least we had some kind of cultural, societal cohesion. We do not have that now. So this is massively important. Who takes this job is massively important. The reason I'm so depressed is that none of them are up to the job. And the whole framework, Labour's financial understanding, as we know from history, will take us possibly over the edge.
1: Any comments, Nigel?
2: Yep, just that I was about to ask Philip who he would nominate for the job.
1: Well, because obviously asked you and you wouldn't answer the question.
2: No, I won't, because
1: why should he answer you if you can't even answer the question yourself?
2: Because it was the kind of chancellor that you were talking about. A chancellor's got to be an MP for a starting point. So you've got a limited number of people that you can choose from that. So given you were looking for somebody with the kind of experiences you were talking about, if you had somebody in mind, you mentioned Pat McFadden. Yeah, Pat McFadden could do it. I've told you the three names in the frame, and out of those, I don't know which of those I would choose, and it would depend on what Andy Burnham's economic policies or plans are, which we won't know till the end of the 3 weeks.
1: Well, if he moves beyond the mandate that he's been given as he takes over from Keir Starmer, if he takes over, which he probably will, then I think we need a general election, because he's not got a mandate to do anything different. But stay with us if you're in search of some holiday sun. Here's the forecast in Europe.
3: Ready to soak up that holiday sunshine?
4: Won't we need some cover?
3: No worries. All sorted.
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6: Hello there, and welcome to your holiday sun forecast from the Met Office. The heat wave across Europe does continue over the next few days, but it will slowly start to cool off. Across parts of Spain, they did see the record-breaking temperatures, but they are slowly starting to decrease through the days. We do have thunderstorms across northern Italy, but the mainland are pushing 40 degrees. Athens and Santorini around the high 20s and low 30s, but as I said, as we go through the week, those temperatures will start to drop towards those low 30s.
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4: Good afternoon. It is 10 minutes to 4 o'clock. I'm Nana Aguirre. This is GB News. We're live on TV, online and on digital radio. Let's travel over to the States and speak to the host of the Politics People podcast, Paul Dundridge, and find out what's going on stateside. Apparently, Donald Trump is not using obesity drugs. Well, who knew?
5: Who knew? Well, look, obviously, he's been looking fabulous lately, but there's been some nasty little leak. I'm only bringing this up, the obesity drug thing. It sounds like a scurrilous rumour, but actually the White House has actually given a statement on this and replied to a journalist asking. There was a report that for compassionate use, a new obesity drug had been granted to an unidentified 79-year-old man in that neighbourhood, basically. And obviously the journalist, it shouldn't have been leaked. If it was true, it shouldn't have been leaked. Obviously, this is like medical and sensitive information. But they obviously put two and two together and came up with five and went to the White House and asked, is the 79-year-old man on this new untested obesity drug, Donald Trump? And the White House has come back and said, absolutely not. So the reason Trump is looking fabulous is nothing to do with an as yet untested obesity drug. It is purely down to his genius and good living. But yeah, anyway, this is the kind of stuff they try and lay a glove on him every single week. This week it was, are you that guy? He says he's not.
4: Okay, all right. Well, what about the tariffs then? Because apparently they're causing decline in UK exports to the United States.
5: Right, so something like the whiskey industry now, because of Trump's 10% tariffs on everything, and this is where tariffs, and this is why maybe it would have been nice if the last prime minister had been nicer to Donald Trump with Iran. We basically are carrying out these 10% tariffs on the UK from the US. The thing is, since King Charles came, the tariff on whiskey has been dropped. If you remember that, there was like a little diplomatic sort of a little gift to for King Charles's visit. So there's ongoing, there's going to be no more tariffs on whiskey. But they have suffered because up until recently it was there, a 27% decline in exports, and US is their largest market. The worrying bit behind this story is that Trump is now threatening, so you can see an impact that just a 10% tax has. Trump is now threatening 100% tax on the UK for everything, for all exports, unless they drop the 2% digital tax. The UK has got a 2% digital tax on search engines and social media platforms, a lot of American companies, that since about 2020, the UK has had this 2% tax as some kind of, I don't know, sop to their members in the Labour Party. And Trump is now threatening 100% tax. And the point is, it's like, if you can lose 27% of your trade and 45% of salmon trade just from a 10% tax, then woe betide anyone that ignores Trump when he's talking about 100% tax on all British exports.
4: Yeah, that would be great. And let's move on to Andy Burnham, because I found it quite amusing that Trump didn't appear to know who he was, or said he's a mayor of some town somewhere.
5: Right, look, there's two things on that. Everybody's having a go, oh, he calls it a town. They call Chicago a town. They call New York a town, you know? It's just like, New York, what a wonderful town. It's like, you know, my kind of town Chicago is. It's absolutely, the town is just into, we have cities in Los Angeles that don't have cathedrals. It's like, they have a different use of the words. But yes, he didn't seem to know who Andy Burnham was, quite rightly. I think a lot of the British public are with him on that. But also, the fact is, Andy Burnham, once again, you only have to, they're trying to get a Prime Minister who has been on the record and said terrible things about Trump. We're getting another prime minister who has said any politician that gives Trump the time of day should hang his head in shame or should be ashamed of themselves.
4: To be fair, Paul, it would be hard pushed to find one of the Labour front bench who haven't said something nasty about Trump. Paul Duddridge, always a pleasure. Thank you very much. Host of the Politics People podcast, Paul Duddridge. Next up in my niggle, I'll be giving you my view on the Sussex's impending visit to the UK. But first, weather.
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7: Hello there, good afternoon. Welcome to your GB News weather update from the Met Office. A much fresher night to come, feeling far less humid, so a more comfortable night for sleeping. Should be mostly dry, but there will be some showers around western areas. And the reason for that cooler, fresher feel, well, it's all thanks to this front bringing in a slightly different air mass, which has cleared away a lot of that heat and humidity. For a time, it will bring in some cloud and some showers across the southeast, and we also have low pressure to the northwest, which is going to continue to bring some rain across western Scotland, parts of Northern Ireland at times, and some thicker areas of cloud pushing into the west. This could be thick enough to produce some light outbreaks of rain, but otherwise it should be mostly dry, plenty of clear skies across eastern areas, and temperatures widely in the mid to low teens, but actually it's going to be feeling much fresher, far less humid, so hopefully many of us getting a much better night's sleep as we head into the new week. Now, a little bit unsettled across the west of Scotland to start with, some rain here, but quite a bright start across parts of Aberdeenshire. A few showers scooting into coastal areas of Northern Ireland, and some of those will drift into northern parts of England. Also, areas of Wales, southwest England will be fairly cloudy, perhaps some light outbreaks of rain, mostly across the hills. But across central, southern parts of southeast England, it should be a very nice, bright start, and plenty of light winds across on Monday as well. So, feeling quite pleasant where we do see any sunshine, but I'm afraid still fairly cloudy across western areas of Scotland, Northern Ireland, perhaps northwest England at times, and just some showers pushing through into these areas. But for many, it should be fairly similar temperatures to what we saw this afternoon, the mid to low 20s, so feeling nice, warm and pleasant in the sunshine. Now, notice behind me there is this area of rain starting to push through later into Monday, and we'll eventually see this continue to push its way eastwards as we head into Tuesday. So some rain, some showers then, but otherwise through this week there should be plenty of bright weather and some warm sunshine. That's it from me. Bye-bye.
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14: 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UK only. Entrance must be 18 or over. Lines close at 4 p.m. on the 21st of August. 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
4: Good afternoon and hello and welcome to GB News. We're live on TV, online and on digital radio. It's 4 o'clock. I'm Nana Aquia. And for the next few hours, me and my panel will be taking on some of the big topics hitting the headlines right now. This show is all about opinion. It's mine, it's theirs, and of course it's yours. We'll be debating, discussing, and at times we will disagree, but no one will be cancelled. So joining me for the next few hours, GB News' senior political commentator, Nigel Nelson, and also senior fellow at the New Culture Forum, Philip Kisley. Coming up in My Niggle.
16: Had we not gone out when we did?
17: Our security was being pulled. Everyone in the world knew where we were.
16: I said that we need to get out of here.
4: Yes, Harry and Meghan, they're heading back to the UK. But guess what? They want you to pay for their security. Well, I'll be giving you my view in My Niggle. Then in the Great British Debate, Sir Keir Starmer has unveiled his defence investment plan, which means more drones and fewer battleships. Will this make Britain's armed forces fit for the 21st century, or are we doing defence on the cheap? My poll is live on gbnews.com. Please cast your vote. Then in the interview, as councils all over the country are facing being landed with thousands of illegal migrants, I'll be joined by the leader of Essex County Council, Peter Harris, who has told the Home Secretary enough is enough. And England are into the World Cup knockouts. The Three Lions topped Group L overnight with a 2-0 win over Panama as Harry Kane surpassed Gary Lineker to become Britain's greatest ever World Cup scorer. Could it finally be coming home? But first, your latest news headlines with Sophia Wensler.
18: Nana, thank you and good afternoon. Your headlines at 4:01. England captain Ben Stokes has announced his retirement from international cricket at the conclusion of the current test match against New Zealand at Trent Bridge. In a statement online from the England team, it said, one of England's all-time greatest captains, Ben Stokes, has decided to retire from international cricket at the end of this test match. Ben, you have been the most inspirational captain, leader and legend this team could ever hope for. We love you so much and we wish you all the best in your retirement. England will never be the same again. An 11-year-old boy is the latest person to be rescued from the rubble in Venezuela after two deadly back-to-back earthquakes struck the country. Video footage shows the boy covering his eyes to protect them from the sun, with tears and applause from rescuers heard nearby. Rescue efforts are continuing after buildings were flattened in the disaster on Wednesday, with more than 50,000 people still reported missing. At least 1,400 people have been killed and more than 3,360 are injured. That's according to the latest official figures. To France now, where local authorities say at least 11 people have been killed after a small plane carrying a group of skydivers crashed in the northeast of the country. According to reports, the aircraft came down in the town of Tomblaine, carrying what is believed to be a group of nurses and instructors. Emergency services are at the scene and authorities are investigating the cause of the crash. Andy Burnham is preparing to set out his economic agenda tomorrow in his first major speech since announcing his bid for the Labour leadership. The Makerfield MP's close ally, Louise Hay, has called for an increase in capital gains tax and a loosening of the government's fiscal rules. It comes amid speculation over who will become Chancellor in an Andy Burnham government, with Pat McFadden emerging as a leading contender. Also rumoured to be in the running are Energy Secretary Ed Miliband and former Health Secretary Wes Streeting. Iran and the US continue to exchange fire in the Gulf, despite signing an interim deal to end the war less than 2 weeks ago. US military have released footage of targeted attacks on Iran after it struck a Panama-flagged tanker in the Strait of Hormuz yesterday. Iran has since launched multiple missiles and drones towards neighbouring countries, including Kuwait and Bahrain, where it's understood an apartment block has been hit. The UK's Royal Marines are set to receive £500 million of funding boost as part of the government's long-awaited defence investment plan. It will cover new high-speed boats, strike drones and advanced technology, with a focus on strengthening Britain's presence in the Arctic amid growing Russian activity. Outgoing Prime Minister Keir Starmer is set to release the spending plans ahead of the NATO summit next month. The Met Police could be forced to reopen thousands of grooming gang cases, according to The Telegraph. Scotland Yard has been carrying out a major audit of group-based sexual abuse in London dating back to 2010, amid concerns that victims have been denied justice. They have identified more than 4,000 cases that may need to be reinvestigated. The revelation comes despite the Mayor of London, Sadiq Khan, previously claiming there was no indication grooming gangs were operating in the capital. Rough sleeping will be decriminalised from tomorrow when the government scraps a 200-year-old law. The Vagrancy Act, introduced in 1824, made it an offence to sleep rough or beg. Housing Secretary Steve Reid says the change will shift the focus from punishment to prevention, while homelessness charities welcome the move as a landmark step towards a more compassionate approach. Prince Harry is reportedly reconsidering bringing his wife and children to Britain after learning they will not receive police protection. The Duke and Duchess of Sussex had intended to come to the UK for 5 days of events relating to his Invictus Games and charity patronages in early July, and planned to bring Prince Archie and Princess Lilibet with them. But according to The Telegraph, the Duke was informed that his application for a security package for the visit has now been denied just days before they were due to leave, leaving him to reconsider the family's next steps. England have beaten Panama, scoring 2-0, which means they have now qualified for the World Cup knockout stages. First with a breakthrough from Jude Bellingham and then a second goal from Harry Kane, becoming England's all-time World Cup top scorer. The team will face the Democratic Republic of Congo next. Elsewhere, though, Scotland's manager has stepped down after his side crashed out of the World Cup. Those are the latest GB News headlines. Now it's back to Nana.
4: Good afternoon, you're with me, I'm Nana Aguirre. This is GB News. We're live on TV, online and on digital radio. It's 7 minutes after 4 o'clock. The Sussexes, they're on their way to the UK, or not, as the case may be, because guess what? The British taxpayer doesn't fancy paying for their security. Apparently, the spoilt brat, the Duke of Sussex, may well throw his toys out of the pram once again. After announcing his visit to the UK, the Prince later learned that his family will not receive police protection during what was intended to be an Invictus Games-related five-day visit. After compromising his own security and that of his family in his book Spare, where he revealed his kill count in Afghanistan and whinged about how terrible it is to be the son of a king, Prince Harry has been on what I would describe as a crusade to destroy the British press, whom it appears he blames for the death of his mother. Harry has taken both the press and the Home Office to court, and he's chucked in what I believe to be a dose of emotional blackmail, where he has, in my view, used his children as a bargaining chip to demand RAVEC, the highest level of protection only afforded to working royals, a role that he and his wife turned their noses up at in their pursuit of a worldwide privacy tour.
19: We want privacy! All right, thanks for having us on the show. It's so awesome to be here. It's great.
20: So let me start with you, sir. You've lived a life with the royal family. You've had everything handed to you, but you say your life has been hard, and now you've written all about it in your new book, Wah.
4: The prince in the past has insinuated that without the highest levels of protection, he couldn't possibly bring his wife and kids to the UK, although he did manage two faux royal tours in countries which I regard as two of the most dangerous places on the earth, Nigeria and Colombia. Hey-ho. I love the bit where they were forced to stand and join in with the British national anthem. Awkward. If the visit goes ahead, the Duke of Sussex and his family will only receive taxpayer-funded security when they are in a royal property, and the King has invited them to do just that for part of their trip. The Duke is apparently desperate for Archie, who is 7, and Lilibet to see their grandfather, the King, who they last saw 4 years ago. I'm sorry, but I'm not buying that. The conditions are 28 days notice for a security request, and it's on a case-by-case basis, and of course protection if they are in royal buildings. So here's the thought, Harry. Why don't you apply for protection for a visit for you and your family with the sole purpose of taking the children to see the King? Not one where you swan around promoting other stuff. It's not that difficult. Whilst Invictus is a laudable cause which you are free to support as an individual, you are no longer a working royal, a position that you chose for yourself. Remember what the Queen said? You can't be half in and half out. Instead of combining non-royal causes with visiting your dad, how about you privately visit your dad with the kids? I'm sure they'll give you all the protection you need, instead of using it as, in my view, another photo opportunity to plug you and your wife's wares. Well, if you just joined in, welcome. 11 minutes after 4 o'clock, I'm Nana Okwe. This is GB News. We're live on TV, online and on digital radio. Coming up this hour in the Great British Debate, I'll be asking, are we letting down grooming gang victims in London after the Metropolitan Police has identified more than 4,000 grooming gang cases in the capital that may need to be reinvestigated? Then in the next Great British Debate, I'm asking, are we backing down to the EU? It's been revealed that Sir Keir Starmer has abandoned his manifesto pledge to ban foie gras to secure a trade deal with the EU. It feels a little bit pathetic, doesn't it? Will Starmer's parting gift be yet another EU surrender? And Harry and Meghan are due to visit the UK. And guess what? They are already moaning. They're already complaining about security. I'll be joined by Royal Insider and Editor-at-Large for the Mail on Sunday, Charlotte Griffiths, to discuss. That is all coming up. As ever, send me your thoughts, post your comments at gbnews.com/yoursay. Well, I'm joined now by former head of royal protection, Di Davis. Di Davis, welcome to the programme. Di, what are your thoughts? Am I being completely unfair to Prince Harry?
21: No, I agree with every word you actually said about the whole issue. You've taken virtually everything I could have said out of my mouth. Professionally, I totally agree with you. Unprofessionally, perhaps, I just think, here we go again. We've been at this for 4 months. It's cost you and I over £1 million. None of his aunts and uncles and cousins get protection, and yet this man feels he should get protection. Ravak have looked at this numerous times. It's been before courts, as you've said. Yet again, here we are again. And again, if he wanted to go privately and come privately by private plane, don't tell anybody, go to see his father at one of his residences, whether he's up in Balmoral or anywhere else, you and I wouldn't know if he wanted to do it privately. So as far as I'm concerned, they're using the children yet again as part of their ammunition, if you like, to blackmail everyone else to provide him with blue lights and two-tones. That's all he wants to facilitate his scheming and money making. So no, unless there's an absolute risk that somebody can tell me about, he should not get it now or ever in the future, unless the professionals tell me there is such a risk that he deserves it and needs it.
4: And if he does come, his dad has invited him to stay as part of the trip in one of the royal residences. So when he is in within royal palaces and those places, he will have all the protection that is afforded to the royal family, the working royals. So he could always, just as you say, come privately and stay there. There's no problem with that. So I'm sure if he said, can I stay for the entire trip, he would have full protection, as does his family, as does his father, as does Camilla. He'd have all of that.
21: Yes, well, I can't imagine him being in the same car as his stepmother. Can you, Camilla? I wonder what they'd say to each other. But no, seriously, this is all about Harry, promoting Harry. If they just kept a low profile, and as I've said before numerous times on your programme and others, he has protection. He has his own protection team. They are highly professional, I'm told. They're former, some of them, royalty protection officer, so I assume they are professional. He would get a liaison. He's an officer, I am told, who any kind of issue, they would actually do it. The only reason he wants it is because royalty protection facilitates, they act almost like butlers on wheels with firearms. That's what they're not there to do, they're there to protect. But they can and do get people from A to B quickly and succinctly. But if he went privately, didn't tell anybody, he could do that. And as you rightly say, this nonsense that he isn't safe here with his family is absolute nonsense when he's been to Colombia, Nigeria, and various other places, and lives in LA, and I've worked in LA. It's extremely dangerous. So this is absolute nonsense in my professional opinion.
4: And the other thing is, I think the king is absolutely, the security team are absolutely right. If he's within royal areas, within the royal palaces and things, he'll have all the protection. But the problem with him and his wife is that they then will use this as an opportunity, if they were given protection, to go and do all this sort of touring here, going to that hospital there, doing this, doing that. And of course, it would be difficult for a charity or an organisation to just say, oh no, we don't want Prince Harry to visit, because actually it might help them in some way and help their the people that they're supporting within charities. So the worry is that he'll do it to do random trips to other things that are outside his real remit. I mean, Invictus, fair enough, but again, this is his own personal cause.
21: Yes, well, you're absolutely right. And I don't think we still know the cost of that unofficial tour to Australia. Mm. I am told reliably that it was several million pounds it cost the taxpayer in Australia. Yes, others subsidised it, but the cost in real terms of security was huge. Look, this man is no longer a working royal. We've been here so many times. I hope he gets over it and gets on with doing whatever he does as a private citizen. And frankly, I'd ask him to relinquish all his titles and be a plain mister like Uncle Andrew.
4: Mm. Well, I mean, again, the two, probably no comparison there, but in terms of the fact that they should have their titles whipped away from them, I would agree that I would, if I were William, when William becomes king, I would do exactly that. Di Davis, really good to talk to you. Thank you very much for your thoughts. That is Di Davis. He was a head of royal protection. Thank you very much, Di. All right, well, stay with me because it's time for the brand new Great British giveaway. Woo! 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
14: 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UK only. Entrance must be 18 or over. Lines close at 4 p.m. on the 21st of August. This is a network giveaway. Entries will be pooled. Please check the closing time if listening or watching on demand. Good luck.
4: Good luck indeed. Right, you're with me. I'm Nana Aquare. If you just tuned in, where have you been? Yes, it is coming up to 20 minutes. It's always the same lady. She goes, oh, where's the winner? You're always apologising. Be here at 3. Right, coming up, the leader of Essex County Council, Peter Harris, will be telling me more about his row with the Home Secretary. That's in the interview. But next, in the Great British Debate, I'm asking, are we letting down grooming gang victims in London? This is GB News.
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24: Jordan Henderson insists representing England still feels as special as ever after becoming the first Three Lions player to feature at four World Cups. 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Reflecting on the achievement, the 36-year-old said wearing the England shirt remains a dream and insisted he still plays with the same enthusiasm as when he made his international debut, determined to make the nation proud. That's the latest sport. 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
4: Good Good afternoon. It is 22 minutes after 4 o'clock. Welcome to GB News. Don't forget as well, you can stream us live on YouTube, or why not download the GB News app? It is completely free. I'm Nana Aquia, and it's time now for the Great British Debate this hour. And I'm asking, are we letting down grooming gang victims in London? More than 4,000 suspected grooming gang cases in London could now be reopened after a major Metropolitan Police review found thousands of allegations may not have been properly investigated. It has reignited questions over whether victims have been failed and justice delayed. So for the Great British Debate this hour, I'm asking, are we letting down grooming gang victims in London? Well, joining me now is GB News' senior political commentator Nigel Nelson, and also senior fellow at the New Culture Forum, Philip Kistley. Nigel Nelson.
2: Yes, we have. We've let down the survivors of the grooming gangs everywhere. And at least now with the Anne Longfield inquiry, they should get the justice they deserve. And it's a proper statutory inquiry. It means that witnesses have to give evidence. They can't decide to duck out. So we should actually get somewhere. But I think that the whole grooming gangs thing has been appallingly handled right from the start. And on the other side of it, the Alexis J inquiry, which actually was broader than grooming gangs, but was child abuse everywhere, churches, schools, wherever it might be. And what we really needed was those recommendations implemented, and they haven't been.
4: Why was it so difficult, though, Nigel, do you think, to even get a grooming gangs inquiry? I mean, you saw many members of your party, and including Jess Phillips, all saying, oh, no, we don't really need a national inquiry. I don't really want them to just do local ones. But I mean, it took a long time to even persuade them.
2: That's true. And I was one of those people who I wasn't against an inquiry, but I did think that the Alexis J recommendations needed to come first. What struck me as most important was to protect children in the future. So to do that, if you have another inquiry, you can't bring her recommendations into play, particularly a National Child Protection Authority, which was one of her major recommendations. My view was get that done first, then if you needed a grooming gang inquiry, have that after the event.
4: You know, it just feels like these politicians obfuscate to not have to do anything because it's too tricky, and then eventually, oh, they're out of office, so they don't have to do anything else.
3: Well, it's more than tricky. I think what we're doing here is putting on trial the culture of the last 25, 30 years, actually, which is we mustn't deal with this. We must turn a blind eye because of racism, because of multiculturalism, because of all of these things. I think any inquiry needs to be done properly, and we really need to be aware of aims and scope, research questions, and the correct ethical framework, because our whole society for the last, as I say, 25 to 30 years has completely turned a blind eye to this. Sadiq Khan, for example, wouldn't even acknowledge the phrase grooming gang.
4: Well, he pretended he didn't know what Suzanne Hall was.
3: Yeah, so that really does tell us the state we're in. And this is appalling, isn't it? What we're doing is we're taking this concept of racism, and then we're taking child safeguarding, and we're saying which one is more important. And horribly, our society thinks that being called racist is more important and worse than actually taking a stand and saying, look, there is a cultural trend here. We know that Pakistani men, mostly Pakistani heritage men, have been abusing for decades white working class children. We need to confront that. We also need to confront the detail, Nana. Now, I interviewed a survivor from Sheffield, and she was actually groomed by women. She was groomed by Pakistani women and then raped by men. So the detail is really important. The scope is really important. But I come back down to what this report should be. And it's about aims and scope. It's about ethical framework. It's about research questions. It's about all of those things. We cannot fudge it. We cannot fail this time. Because if we do, it will be catastrophic.
4: Mm. Nigel, what would you say to that?
2: I agree with, I mean, agree with every word of that. And that's why I think that they will get justice. I mean, I think that we everyone now appreciates what a scandal it was. The various points you make about the fact that racism came before child protection is absolutely appalling. Mm. What this inquiry, certainly the grounds of the inquiry seem to be saying is that that will not happen again, that the that they will make sure that those issues are properly looked at. So I think that the people involved will get the justice they deserve now. But it's taken years and years and years to get to this point.
3: Can I just interrupt that? I think there are two issues here around justice. One is the actual, let's call it what it is, rape and abuse, okay? The second one is the denial. So that needs to be dealt with in a robust and appropriate way.
2: Which is what I think this inquiry will do.
3: Yeah.
4: Do you think, though, because we've had inquiries for this and inquiries after that, and I haven't actually, I've yet to see an inquiry that results in some real action. I tried to rack my brains. I thought of the infected blood scandal. I don't know, have we had an inquiry for that? Are we still waiting for an inquiry for that?
2: No, they're being compensated, in fairness.
4: No, but it's taken a very, very long time.
2: Yes, it has,
4: but,
2: yeah.
4: But that's the point, though. People, nobody wanted to do anything. I'm trying to find an inquiry where we've actually fully had the results of. I don't think all of them have been compensated.
2: Well, this is why I mentioned Alexis.
4: Really, there's been successive inquiries after another. I'm concerned.
3: Successful inquiry, this is impossible, right? A successful inquiry, the only way it can be really successful is if it changes the culture.
2: Yeah.
3: And it isn't going to do that.
4: Yeah, and I think that is a real problem as well, because actually we seem to be in a culture of inquiry after inquiry after inquiry to drag it out, and then hopefully this government don't need to deal with it. The next government comes along, then there's a new inquiry after inquiry, and then, we can't deal with it now because we're out of office, and then a new one comes along, or we get the results and then we ignore them, and then we do nothing about it for a while, and then there's more. My concern is that actually nothing will change.
2: Well, I mean, I hope you're wrong,
4: and people won't be prosecuted. It'll have gone on too long.
2: Well, as I say, I hope you're wrong, but I mean, so did the experience with Alexis J was that that's exactly what happened. The Tories watered down some of the recommendations she made, one of which was if you don't report abuse, it should be a criminal offence. And the Tories then watered that down to you should not be able to work with children. That wasn't good enough. So that has certainly happened. And because not all her recommendations have been implemented, that is the other problem. And so the issue that concerns me is the protection of children in the future.
4: And that is a concern, of course. Well, let's see if anything ever gets done about it. Even though there's many inquiries to reassure us, I'd like to see some real action to change things. All right, well, a spokesperson for Sir Sadiq strongly rejected any suggestion that he had sought to cover up issues related to child sexual exploitation in the capital. He said, they said, any individuals or grooming gangs exploiting children for sex are utterly abhorrent, and the mayor wants justice for every single victim of these horrific crimes. They added, the Met and this independent investigation must follow the evidence wherever it leads, and the mayor will continue to support and hold the Met to account to ensure it does everything possible to tackle child sexual exploitation in London, including grooming gangs. All right, 31 minutes after 4 o'clock, you're with me. I'm Nana Aquair. Still to come in the interview, I'll be joined by the leader of Essex County Council, Peter Harris, who'll be telling me more about the plans to house asylum seekers in Essex. But next, in the Great British Debate this hour, I'm asking, are we backing down to the EU? First, your latest news headlines with Sophia Wensler.
5: Nana, thank you. Your headlines at 4:31. England captain Ben Stokes has announced his retirement from international cricket at the conclusion of the current test match against New Zealand at Trent Bridge. An 11-year-old boy is the latest person to be rescued from the rubble in Venezuela after two deadly back-to-back earthquakes struck the country, leaving at least 1,400 dead. Rescue efforts are continuing after buildings were flattened in the disaster, with more than 50,000 people still reported missing. In France, local authorities say at least 11 people have been killed after a small plane carrying a group of skydivers crashed in the northeastern town of Tomblaine. Emergency services are at the scene and authorities are investigating the cause of the crash.
18: Rough sleeping will be decriminalised from tomorrow when the government ends a 200-year-old law. The Vagrancy Act, introduced in 1824, that made it an offence to sleep rough or beg, will be scrapped. Those are the headlines for now. More news at the top of the hour.
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7: Hello there, good afternoon. Welcome to your GB News weather update from the Met Office. A much fresher night to come, feeling far less humid, so a more comfortable night for sleeping. Should be mostly dry, but there will be some showers around western areas. And the reason for that cooler, fresher feel, well, it's all thanks to this front bringing in a slightly different air mass, which has cleared away a lot of that heat and humidity. For a time, it will bring in some cloud and some showers across the southeast. And we also have low pressure to the northwest, which is going to continue to bring some rain across western Scotland, parts of Northern Ireland at times, and some thicker areas of cloud pushing into the west. This could be thick enough to produce some light outbreaks of rain, but otherwise it should be mostly dry, plenty of clear skies across eastern areas, and temperatures widely in the mid to low teens, but actually it's going to be feeling much fresher, far less humid, so hopefully many of us getting a much better night's sleep as we head into the new week. Now, a little bit unsettled across the west of Scotland to start with, some rain here, but quite a bright start across parts of Aberdeenshire. A few showers scooting into coastal areas of Northern Ireland, and some of those will drift into northern parts of England. Also, areas of Wales, southwest England will be fairly cloudy, perhaps some light outbreaks of rain, mostly across the hills. But across central, southern parts of southeast England, it should be a very nice, bright start, and plenty of light winds across on Monday as well. So, feeling quite pleasant where we do see any sunshine, but I'm afraid still fairly cloudy across western areas of Scotland, Northern Ireland, perhaps northwest England at times, and just some showers pushing through into these areas. But for many, it should be fairly similar temperatures to what we saw this afternoon, the mid to low 20s, so feeling nice, warm and pleasant in the sunshine. Now, notice behind me there is this area of rain starting to push through later into Monday, and we'll eventually see this continue to push its way eastwards as we head into Tuesday. So some rain, some showers then, but otherwise through this week there should be plenty of bright weather and some warm sunshine. That's it from me. Bye-bye.
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4: Welcome back. If you just tuned in, I'll say no more about that, but I'll remind you that we start at three. I'm Nana Aquid. This is GB News. We are Britain's number one news channel. Right, it's time now for the Great British Debate, and I'm asking, are we backing down to the European Union again? The government's post-Brexit reset with the EU is once again under scrutiny after ministers reportedly dropped plans to ban foie gras, or fatty liver, imports to avoid diverging from EU rules. Now, critics say that it's another concession, while supporters argue it's a pragmatic compromise. So for the Great British Debate this hour, I'm asking, are we backing down to the EU once again? Well, joining me now, GB News' senior political commentator Nigel Nelson and senior fellow at the New Culture Forum, Philip Kisley. Philip,
3: Of course we're backing down. We always back down to the EU, don't we? I was reading this story and I couldn't help think about Yes Minister. I ended up reading it in a kind of Sir Humphrey kind of voice to myself. So they're making us import foie gras while the production of foie gras is banned in this country. That really sums up the ludicrous, farcical nature of our relationship with the EU and the fact that Starmer is backing down on this. I mean, there is no reason, there's no sensible argument. I mean, I'm trying to think of, you know, the crazy lefties and the vegans and the vegetarians making excuses for this. Oh, yes, it's a pragmatic thing to do. Really, it's a grotesque exercise. It's a grotesque process. So this really tells me that, you know, thank God we left the EU, but we didn't leave it thoroughly enough.
4: No. All right, Nigel Nelson.
2: No, it is pragmatic. I mean, the whole thing is that what this EU reset is a negotiation. So there are certain things that we have had to give away.
4: The fishing.
2: I was about to mention the fishermen are not happy about that.
4: Out of it,
2: well, we did.
4: That was with the EU. That was the defence pact, wasn't it? The EU-UK defence pact.
2: No, that was to get the border controls lifted or at least relaxed. At the moment, you got...
4: No, it was the defence pact. So the EU-UK defence pact, they came in with an idea of what they would do to work alongside the UK. And in that, that's where Keir Starmer gave away 12 years of fishing.
2: Well, I mean, it's all part of the entire reset thing. I mean, you've got other...
4: It was one of the elements, yes.
3: It's concessions galore.
4: But it's concessions.
2: Well, there are concessions. There would be money to pay, for instance. I mean, one of the figures that has been bandied about is £1 billion. Actually, that's based on Switzerland, and we're three times the size, and that's what it would cost to be in the single market. That's not been fixed yet. The youth mobility scheme, which Keir Starmer was originally against, we now seem to be going along with. But the whole point is there's the prize at the end of it, what we get out of it. And what we are getting out of it is, if it all goes well, a £5 billion boost to the economy. We get rid of a lot of those border
4: they
2: controls.
4: Don't give us money, you're saying, if we give up the production.
2: Well, hang on,
4: graft.
2: It is a negotiation. Where we can't have everything for free.
4: Well, so we've already given stuff and we haven't finished the negotiation. I'm just wondering what they're giving us for the... If I have a negotiation with you, I would say, okay, well, I'm going to give up production of foie gras in exchange. So if you do this, then I will get rid of that. So what is the
2: okay,
4: if you?
2: What we get out of it is a relaxation in border controls. Which
4: well, we don't want more people here coming here.
2: It's not about people. It's about trade.
4: Well, that's still people coming to us.
2: It's about trade. So what it means is what we get out of it is food prices will be cheaper. So at the moment, what the border controls have done has given every family a £250 extra a year to pay on groceries. We're losing a GDP per head of 3,300. That will go down. So at the end of all this, what we get out of it is that we'll all be better off if we actually make Brexit work properly.
4: Well, but does that counter other factors like the things they're going to chuck in, like a youth mobility scheme, which means that our youths carry on claiming benefits and then their youths come here? It always works the other way around anyway.
2: More people come in here than
4: we go there.
2: And you can work and study in each other's country.
4: You could have done that before.
3: But the thing is that doesn't work. I'm talking 25 years experience in higher education here. We're talking about the Erasmus scheme and things like that. Okay. Students don't really tend to want to go to places like France and Germany anymore. They want to go to Australia, Japan, and the States. So it really doesn't matter in a way. Starmer was selling this as though it was the most important thing in the world and our students desperately need to go to Belgium. That isn't the case because they just don't want to do that. But for me, it's the absurdity. And this works symbolically because I don't buy any of the economic arguments. What happens then if we're importing this foie gras? Do we then lift the ban that we have on producing foie gras in this country, which is absolutely absurd and which makes us look stupid. And we just follow everything that the EU does and we just throw away not only our own rules, but actually our own principles there, because this is a barbaric practice as well.
2: Would you like the whole deal to break down based on the foie gras?
3: Well, I think it's important because it's symbolic and it speaks to other things. As I've just said about the the study abroad thing, it's not really that important, and it's presented to us as this massive opportunity and economically viable when that really isn't the case.
2: Yeah, but you haven't quite answered the question. If you'd want the whole deal to fall down based on the foie gras.
3: And my answer to the question is that I've got no belief in the economics that you've just presented to me.
2: Ah, well, if you think we're better off since we left the EU, then that goes against every.
3: Well, I'm not just looking at us. I'm looking at the EU, and it's in a terrible situation. If we look at France and we look at Germany, then we're doing okay, thank you. But that isn't to do with Brexit or leaving or not leaving or anything like that. I voted to leave Europe for the EU. I'm still European, but I voted to leave Europe for EU for one simple thing. I wanted the keys to my own front door. I wanted sovereignty. And I think sovereignty is incredibly important.
2: That's a very good reason for actually voting for Brexit. That if you wanted sovereignty, if you wanted to take back control, you got what you wanted, and you put your vote in the right place. Do you also accept, though, that when we got our sovereignty, there was going to be a cost, and we are now paying the price?
3: There is a cost to everything, but I don't think we're paying the price of sovereignty. I think we're paying the price of Brexit. I think we're paying the price of the blob and politicians sabotaging Brexit, because Brexit never happened.
2: This was always the situation.
3: So what we need to do is look to ourselves, not look to the EU, look to ourselves and look how we can dismantle the blob. Look how we can get the civil service working for ourselves. I agree with you. It's not about foie gras. I'm just pointing that out to signal the absurdity of the situation. What I'm talking about is how we protect ourselves and put that out to signal the absurdity of the situation. What I'm talking about is how we protect ourselves

0: believe, by a significant majority. Ever since then, that politicians of both sides have done everything they can do to stop that event happening. When they couldn't stop it, they've been holding up and creating problems that didn't exist. And then when it fails, they go, oh, well, Brexit didn't work because... But it's all down to them. It is Sir Humphrey all over again. It is, yes, Prime Minister. It's everything. I've been waiting for one of the Prime Ministers to do a line about sausages or bananas or straight cucumbers.
1: We've already had released the sausages, actually, to be fair.
0: Yeah, there we go. So, but the whole thing for 10 years has been about nonsense, about not trying to make something that is the democratic wish of the majority. And we still get the same idiot saying, oh, well, you were wrong, you should regret it. I would vote to leave again tomorrow, as I think most people who voted before will vote again.
1: Well, I think you're right there, David. Most people haven't changed their minds. And I would say, if anything, more people who voted to remain are now thinking, God, dear, you were terrible. But anyway, thank you, David Balm. Always a pleasure. He's there in Watford. All right, stay with us. But first, if you're in search of some holiday fun, then maybe stay here. But here's the forecast in Europe.
2: Can't wait to get in that sea.
3: Lovely and warm.
2: Just like the feeling of having great travel insurance.
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5: Hello there, and welcome to your holiday sign up forecast from the Met Office. The heat wave across Europe does continue over the next few days, but it will slowly start to cool off. Across parts of Spain, they did see the record-breaking temperatures, but they are slowly starting to decrease through the days. We do have thunderstorms across northern Italy, but the mainland are pushing 40 degrees. Athens and Santorini, around the high 20s and low 30s. But as I said, as we go through the week, those temperatures will start to drop towards those low 30s.
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3: Hello, good afternoon. Welcome to GB News, Britain's number one news channel. I'm Nana Aquare. Now, Prince Harry is reportedly considering planning to bring his wife and children to the UK next month after his request for taxpayer-funded police protection was rejected. The Duke of Sussex was set to bring his family for the first time in 4 years. Well, joining me now is former royal gardener to the King Charles, Jack Stukes. Jack, welcome to the programme. Now, Jack, Hi. You heard what I thought earlier, and you heard Di Davis as well. He agreed with me. What are your thoughts on the whole protection issue?
4: Joe, Nana, this hasn't gone away, and Harry hasn't bought the family for that very reason. Now, I think Harry was under the understanding that there was going to be protection in place this time, and that's why he was bringing his family. I think that the reason he wanted to bring his family is they're now old enough to remember a journey over to the UK to see where he was brought up, you know, to see how he was brought up. I believe that I think plans are in place for him to want to take the children to go and see where the Princess of Wales was buried. I think that was planned for the 10th and the 11th, I believe, for next month. But now, you know, the spanner has been thrown into the works now that we don't know what is going to happen. We don't know if Harry's going to come on his own, which it will be sad, I think, for the whole family, because it just puts something negative in place on top of this sort of carry on that we've seen for years and years. And, you know, I do think that Harry and Meghan are trying to do right now. I think that they probably are aware that they did make mistakes with the book and with all of the interviews that they were doing. But I do think that they are trying to smooth things over with the family. You know, I think they do miss the family.
3: Harry announced the sort of itinerary for his trip before he'd received the results for his request for protection. So it sounds almost like, almost in a way, that it was a forcing of it.
4: Well, we also know that he's been offered accommodation in a royal residence. Now, we don't know which residence that is. Presumably, it's Kensington Palace, where there may be a spare apartment available. Or, you know, there's, as we know, there are now quite a few empty homes at Windsor. So it could even be a home in Windsor. But, you know, I think what would have been nice is for them to be able to come over, for them to show the children off to the grandparents, you know, try and sort of put an olive branch out and say, look, here we are, here the family, here's this is your grandfather. And I think
3: Jack, they could do that privately. So do you think that actually it is unfair? They should have had the protection.
4: And Nana, I do think they should have protection. You know, nobody in the royal family
3: protection,
4: wants to
3: the
4: see...
3: Ravik protection, because they'll have some protection, but Ravik, the specifically well, one, it, yeah.
4: I think we've got to remember that that Harry is the son of the King of England. So with that in mind, you would think that there would be protection for him. I don't think that it's an unreasonable ask of Harry to say he wants some protection, because they are quite high up in line.
3: But
4: to
3: he
4: the
3: will get protection, but he just won't get Ravik, which is the royal protection. Yeah. Do you think he should
4: I
3: have
4: think
3: that?
4: He should be allowed royal protection. When we see who else gets royal protection, and you know, like we see government come and go, and I mean the governments that we've seen come and go over the last few years are quite many, and and they all get protection for the rest
3: all right,
4: of
3: Jack
4: their
3: Stukes,
4: lives. So.
3: I do have to leave it there. Thank you, Jack. Really good to talk to you. Well, Charles says, I'm sorry, Nana, but I have to disagree with you. Harry is the king's son, and that cannot be changed. His children and the king's grandchildren must have protection. All right. Well, stay with us. Loads more still to come after this.
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0: Lots of dry weather around as we head into Monday. Warm, but certainly not feeling quite as humid as it did last week. And there will be the odd shower or two, and that remains the same as we progress into this evening. Low pressure towards the northwest. This at times bringing in some rain and showers, particularly across western areas of Scotland and at times across Northern Ireland. And quite blustery across the Western Isles as well. A chance we could see some coastal gales around exposed coasts. A bit of cloud pushing into the west at times. This might just be thick enough to produce the odd light bit of rain and drizzle, but otherwise rather dry. Plenty of clear skies across eastern England, and you'll certainly notice a difference in the feel of the air. Not feeling quite as humid overnight, much more comfortable to sleep in, and temperatures widely in the mid to low teens. So across Scotland to start off the day, any strong winds across the west soon easing away. Still plenty of showers though. A little bit dry across the far north and northeast of Scotland. A few showers just creeping into coastal areas of Northern Ireland, but elsewhere across England and Wales. It should be a mostly dry and bright start, though perhaps still some patchy cloud around Wales, southwest England, also across northwest England as well. But this should mostly lift and break through the course of the morning, allowing plenty of bright, if not sunny, spells. Winds around Scotland should soon ease away, so light winds across much of the UK, and so where we do see the sunshine, it will feel rather nice and pleasant. Certainly not feeling quite as humid, but still very warm in that sunshine, temperatures reaching around 23 to 24 degrees Celsius. Quite a different day ahead as we head into Tuesday. Rather unsettled. We could see some rather heavy downpours at times across parts of the north. These potentially turning rather thundery, and some heavy showers moving elsewhere across England and Wales by the time we reach the afternoon. The best of the brightness certainly across parts of the southeast. And we'll see a mix of showers, also some brighter interludes into next week, but also plenty of warm sunshine.
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10: 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UK only. Entrance must be 18 or over. Lines close at 4 p.m. on the 21st of August. 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
3: 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It is 5 o'clock. I'm Nana Akwir. For the next hour, me and my panel will be taking on some of the big topics hitting the headlines right now. This show is all about opinion. It's mine, it's theirs, and of course it's yours. We'll be debating, discussing, and at times we will disagree, but no one will be cancelled. So joining me for the next few hours, GB News' senior political commentator Nigel Nelson, and also senior fellow at the New Culture Forum, Philip Kisley. So, in my niggle...
14: Had we not gone out when we did...
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3: Yes, Harry and Meghan are heading back to the UK, but guess what? 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And in my Great British debate, Keir Starmer has unveiled his defence investment plan, which means that more drones and fewer battleships. Will this make Britain's armed forces fit for the 21st century, or are we doing defence on the cheap? My pod is live on gbnews.com. Please head over there, cast your vote. Coming up in the interview, as councils all over the country are facing being landed with thousands of illegal migrants, I'll be joined by the leader of Essex County Council, Peter Harris, who has told the Home Secretary enough is enough. But before we get started, your latest news with Sophia Wensler.
0: Nana, thank you. It's just gone 5 o'clock. Your top stories this hour. England captain Ben Stokes has announced his bombshell retirement from international cricket.
16: There's something that I know is going to happen over the next 2 days, which is going to be, this is my last 2 days as your captain, and my last 2 days as representing England. Reasons can wait. Why?
0: Stokes issued a statement shortly before tea on day four of the decision third test against New Zealand, having informed his teammates in the dressing room at Trent Bridge before the start of play. In a statement online from the England team, it said one of England's all-time greatest captains, Ben Stokes, has decided to retire from international cricket at the end of this test match. Ben, you have been the most inspirational captain, leader and legend this team could ever have hoped for. We love you so much and we wish you all the best in your retirement. England will never be the same again. An 11-year-old boy is the latest person to be rescued from the rubble in Venezuela after two deadly back-to-back earthquakes struck the country. Video footage shows the boy covering his eyes to protect them from the sun, with tears and applause from rescuers. Rescue efforts are continuing after buildings were flattened in the disaster, with more than 50,000 people still missing. At least 1,400 people have been killed and more than 3,000 people have been injured. That's according to the latest official figures. To France now, where local authorities say at least 11 people have been killed after a small plane carrying a group of skydivers crashed in the northeast of the country. According to reports, the aircraft came down in the town of Tomblaine, carrying what is believed to be a group of nurses and instructors. Emergency services are at the scene and authorities are investigating the cause of the crash. Andy Burnham is preparing to set out his economic agenda tomorrow in the first major speech since announcing his bid for the Labour leadership. The Makefield MP's close ally, Louise Hay, has called for an increase in capital gains tax and a loosening of the government's fiscal rules. It all comes amid speculation over who will become Chancellor in an Andy Burnham government, with Pat McFadden emerging as a leading contender. Also rumoured to be in the running are Energy Secretary Ed Miliband and former Health Secretary Wes Streeting. The UK's Royal Marines are set to receive a £500 million funding boost as part of the government's long-awaited defence investment plan. It will cover new high-speed boats, strike drones and advanced technology, with a focus on strengthening Britain's presence in the Arctic amid growing Russian activity. Outgoing Prime Minister Keir Starmer is set to release the spending plans ahead of the NATO summit next month. The Met Police could be forced to reopen thousands of grooming gang cases, according to The Telegraph. Scotland Yard has been carrying out a major audit of group-based sexual abuse in London dating back to 2010. It's amid concerns that victims have been denied justice. They have identified more than 4,000 cases that may need to be reinvestigated. The revelation comes despite the Mayor of London, Sadiq Khan, previously claiming there was no indication grooming gangs were operating in the capital. A 34-year-old Somali-born man has been arrested on suspicion of attempted murder after a car hit several people on a busy shopping street in West London. Five people were injured, with three taken to hospital following the incident on Ealing Broadway yesterday afternoon. The incident is not being treated as terror-related. Prince Harry is reportedly reconsidering bringing his wife and children to Britain after learning they will not receive police protection. The Duke and Duchess of Sussex had intended to come to the UK for 5 days of events relating to his Invictus Games and charity patronages in early July and planned to bring Prince Archie and Princess Lilibet with them. But according to The Telegraph, the Duke was informed that his application for a security package for the visit had been denied just days before they were due to leave, leaving him to reconsider the family's next steps. Those are the latest GB News headlines. Now it's back to Nana.
3: Thank you, Sophia. It is 6 minutes after 5 o'clock. I'm Nana Okwea. Coming up, local authorities say at least 11 people have been killed after a small plane carrying a group of skydivers crashed into northeastern France. We'll be bringing you all the latest updates. Then on the way, my interview, I'll be joined by the leader of Essex County Council, Peter Harris, who will be explaining why he is taking on the Home Secretary, Shabana Mahmood, over plans to increase the numbers of asylum seekers at Wethersfield Camp in Essex. In the Great British Debate, I'm asking, is Starmer doing defence on the cheap? As it's revealed that the UK is going to start prioritising drones over destroyers. That's all coming up. As ever, send me your thoughts, post your comments, gbnews.com/yoursay. So Keir Starmer's new investment plan has caused debate after reports that plans for 13 new Royal Navy ships may be dropped in favour of spending more on drones. Now, the move reportedly affects future destroyers and frigates and has raised questions about the Navy's future plans. Well, joining me now is defence commentator and former naval officer James Gator. James, thank you very much for joining me. Is this a move into the next century, or is this a sort of cut budget type thing?
17: Well, Nana, good afternoon. Good to see you again. In many ways, it is both. The Royal Navy, throughout its history, has generally always been on the forefront of naval developments, whether that be the first ironclad warships or the first to be powered by steam, or the first armored battleships. The Navy has always innovated so as to provide a cutting edge in its actions at sea. So there is no doubt that the Royal Navy will need to increasingly move towards autonomous systems. The situation in Ukraine shows us how powerful a predominantly landlocked country can be using autonomous sea-based systems and autonomous land-based systems. So there is no doubt in my mind that the Royal Navy, and indeed all our services, need to move in that direction. However, that isn't the reason, I think, that this is being chosen. The reason this is being chosen is because it is cost-effective within the budget that is available, and that is a significant problem.
3: Yeah, and I think it's interesting that you mention Ukraine, because you said a predominantly landlocked country. That's true. It is predominantly landlocked. It's got its southern border with the Black Sea. But we are an island. So we're not predominantly landlocked. We are an island, which means that in order to get out of the island in some other way, how do armies and people like that get out of this country via the sea route? It has to be with ships. And being an island, we need to have a strong navy, surely.
17: Yes, is the simple answer to your point. This nation's greatness has derived almost exclusively from the power of the Royal Navy throughout its modern history. And your viewers and listeners would be wise to remember that.
3: Yeah.
17: Also, that something along the lines of 95% of everything that they consume, whether that be energy, whether that be commodities, arrives in Sainsbury's, or wherever they purchase their goods, by sea. And yes, the reason for that, as you astutely point out, is that we are an island. So it is essential for an island nation with interests well beyond its shores, with dependent territories all around the world, to have a mechanism to reach them. Mm. And the reports that you mentioned in your leader, they would suggest that the DIP, the Defence Investment Plan, which we've been waiting for a year now, following on from the Strategic Defence Review, which celebrates its anniversary this month, its first anniversary, that Defence Investment Plan apparently is going to show that we will not be replacing our destroyers and frigates with 13 new destroyers and frigates, ships which are desperately required, as the lengthy delay in the deployment of anything and eventually HMS Dragon showed.
3: Mm. Well, and that was an embarrassment. I called it HMS Dragon because it just took such a long time to do anything and had all sorts of issues, including ones with water, which, you know, you're a ship, so you need to be able to handle. I know it was an internal water problem, but still, it doesn't sound very good at all. The last thing, we need a fewer ships and more drones, surely. I mean, we're doing deals to replenish Ukraine's drone supply. We're giving them hundreds of drones. We seem to be dishing out things to other countries, but somehow we are unable to equip ourselves. It just seems completely ridiculous.
17: Well, I mean, it's important not to conflate those issues too much, Anna. It's important that we support Ukraine because in many ways they are fighting a land-based conflict at great cost in blood and treasure on our behalf.
3: Well, not really. No. People keep saying that. Vladimir Putin wanted to kind of reunite the USSR, and he thought he would take all the bits of it that were part of it at the beginning. So he went off and thought he could get Ukraine really quickly, and it didn't happen that way. I don't see how that makes us a target. We're only a target if we get ourselves involved in it, but they're not. I don't believe that they are fighting on our behalf. I think we are helping them fight their war.
17: We are involved in it because we're in the same continent. So that's the first point. And the second point is that we are involved in it because Russia, unfortunately, regardless of your opinions on the situation in Ukraine, is an adversary who has and continues to commit atrocities on mainland UK. Look at the Skripals, look at the situation in Salisbury, and a number of other extrajudicial killings. So they are an adversary. They are a nation state that we need to be prepared for. And I think we should pay heed to Admiral Radakin's comments this morning. Admiral Radakin being the former chief of the defense staff until very recently, he pointed out that as well as the Maker Field test, Andy Burnham needs to also allow the defense services to pass the Moscow test, as your viewers will know, is the test that was applied during the Cold War to ensure that we could provide mutually assured destruction and thus have a powerful independent nuclear deterrent. So lots of things to think about. Regardless of opinions on the situation in Ukraine, we have a significant adversary. These are dangerous times on the European continent.
3: We need more ships.
17: We need more ships.
3: Well, I was going to say, I never said that we're not involved. We are involved because we've got ourselves involved. But what I'm saying is we're not fighting. They're not fighting on our behalf. I don't think those two things are the same. Being involved doesn't mean that somebody's fighting on your behalf. We are involved. We've got ourselves involved in it. But I do believe it is their war. And we need to protect ourselves from any potential reaction that we get for our involvement. And that doesn't mean giving away all our supplies. supplies. It means making sure that we have our own supplies as well as more. I think that's kind of where I'm at with it. James Gator, I do have to leave it there, but always really good to talk to you. He's a former naval officer. Thank you very much, James. All right, well, right now, then, we've got some breaking news. Local authorities say that at least 11 people have been killed after a small plane carrying a group of skydivers crashed in northeastern France. Now, according to reports, the aircraft came down in the town of Tomblaine. Emergency services are at the scene and authorities are investigating the cause of the crash. Right, we'll bring you lots more on that, but joining me now is former airline pilot Emma Henderson to get her thoughts. Emma, we've just had some breaking news. Very upsetting, small plane crashes. I feel as though it seems as though there are more of these happening, but what do you think may have happened?
18: So I don't think more of them are happening. I think that we have more access to news, so we find out about them more frequently. And obviously there's a huge interest in aviation safety all of the time. What we're dealing with here is something where 11 families are grieving. So as always in these situations, it's really important that we don't speculate on what may have happened and we allow the accident investigators to do their job, which they will be doing. That investigation will already have started. So there will be investigators from France, and also because that's where the accident happened, and also potentially from Germany because it was a German registered aircraft. And then any other nationalities that were on board that aircraft, their nations may be involved as well, and they will be pulling to pieces all the information that they have to try and find out what did go wrong today.
3: Do we know what kind of plane it was? We know it's a small plane, but do we know what make and model it was?
18: Yeah, it was a Pilatus aircraft that is commonly used in parachute drops. They are usually adapted so that there's a big door at the back that allows you to jump out. And that's all we know at the moment. What we won't have, as we often have if something happens to a commercial passenger carrying aircraft, for example, there's no black box.
3: Okay.
18: Or it's very unusual for a black box to be fitted to an aircraft like this. So the investigation becomes more difficult because there's information that they don't automatically have at the fingertips. So that means more forensic investigation will be required.
3: What would be the reason for not putting a black box in such a vehicle?
18: It's a regulatory thing. So basically any aircraft that carries more than a certain number of people and is over a certain weight is required to have one by law. So all passenger carrying commercial jets, for example, have to have them. But any light aircraft, as this would be classified as being, it's just not required.
3: Why would that be? Do you know?
18: I don't actually know the specific reasons why they're not required on light aircraft, but the reason they are required on larger aircraft is because the systems are more complicated, so there's more data to gather. In a light aircraft like this, they will be able to, they'll be looking at things like what was the state of the cables, for example, that connect the flight controls to the flight control surfaces. You know, were they intact? Do they look like they had ruptured beforehand? They'll be looking at, they might have information they can gain from the instruments as they sit now to show any information that might have been relevant at the time of the accident. So they'll be pulling together all of that information. And of course, these investigation teams have a vast amount of knowledge about how aircraft work. They'll be experts in that particular aircraft type, and they will have done a lot of investigating of similar types of accidents. So they'll be able to piece together those sorts of things. And then as soon as possible, they'll be able to start to look at, you know, they'll be looking at things like the pilot, for example, the pilot's medical and their history. They'll be looking at the latest, the last time the aircraft went in for safety checks, for example, weather conditions in the area at the time. They piece together all of that information. And it, obviously the job is made slightly harder by the fact that there isn't a black box that contains all of that information, and they have to sort of pull it together and put it like a jigsaw puzzle, really.
3: All right. Well, listen, much appreciated. Thank you very much. That is former airline pilot Emma Henderson. And just to reiterate that breaking news, that local authorities say that at least 11 people have been killed after a small plane carrying a group of skydivers crashed in northeastern France. According to reports, the aircraft came down in the town of Tomblaine. Emergency services are at the scene and authorities are investigating the cause of that crash. Well, stay with us because loads more still to come on GB News. You're with me. I'm Nana Akwir. We're live on TV, online and on digital radio. Next, though, in my interview, I'll be speaking with leader of Essex County Council, Peter Harris. Stay tuned. Do not go anywhere.

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4: Jordan Henderson insists representing England still feels as special as ever after becoming the first Three Lions player to feature at four World Cups. The veteran midfielder reached the milestone when he came off the bench during England's 2-0 victory over Panama, earning his 91st cap as Thomas Tuchel's side topped Group L. Henderson also became the first Englishman to appear at seven major tournaments. Reflecting on the achievement, the 36-year-old said wearing the England shirt remains a dream and insisted he still plays with the same enthusiasm as when he made his international debut, determined to make the nation proud. That's the latest sport. 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
11: Good afternoon, welcome to GB News. We're live on TV, online and on digital radio. I'm Nana Akwaye. If you just tuned in, welcome. Welcome, but you know, 3 o'clock, that's when we start. But right now, it's time for this week's interview. And my guest, it has become one of Reform UK's most influential local politicians after taking control of Essex County Council. Now he's taking on the government over plans to expand asylum accommodation at RAF Wethersfield, accusing ministers of treating Essex as a dumping ground for failing asylum system. But is he standing up for local communities or simply playing politics? Well, I'm pleased to say that I'm joined in the studio by Reform UK's leader of Essex County Council, Peter Harris. Peter, OK, so good to talk to you. Thank you for coming in. How concerned are you about what is happening in Essex with regard to illegal migration?
12: Very, very concerned. Yeah, we were elected to stand up for the people of Essex and to deliver what's best for them. I've spoken with many, many residents over several months about this, the concerns here. I've visited RAF Wethersfield site on a number of times, and it is deeply, deeply concerning. And there are some absolutely horrific stories from local residents. There really are.
11: See, now, I, the other day, interviewed a Liberal Democrat councillor, and, oh, I think he was an MP, actually, and he was basically saying, oh, yeah, we obviously support asylum seekers and everything, but not in my backyard. And a lot of people might say to you, well, do you support the asylum system, and where else should they go?
12: The problem we've got here is, it's in the wrong place. We've got a small village.
11: They all say that.
12: But this also affects the whole of Essex. Unbelievably, we bus, we pay for buses or minibuses to actually bus these migrants, asylum seekers, into places like Colchester, Chelmsford, Braintree. So it affects a much, much wider area. And, you know, there wouldn't be as much concern if we actually kept the gates of this RAF centre closed. But we don't. We allow them free range to come in and out. We don't know who these people are. These are all men. Of a certain age, they don't speak English very well, if at all. We don't know who they are. We don't know what their intentions are. They're a different culture to us. They don't respect our women, and there are some real concerns. Many of the residents have said to me as well. They've caught it on CCTV. They've caught some of these going around their gardens, opening sheds, trying their doors and windows. There is a fear right the way through the village, but it's also in a much, much wider area across Essex as well, including those sort of three big towns and cities that I said.
11: But what about, I mean, there'll be some people who are genuinely fleeing asylum. I mean, I think the number is fleetingly small, to be honest. We all know that there is the small boat whole thing. I mean, the majority of them come on small boats. And I'm sorry, but I'm not going to try and sugarcoat it and pretend, oh, well, most of them are fleeing the safety of France. They're fleeing the safety of France.
12: Well, of course they are. And of course, these are all doctors, engineers,
11: of course
12: and nurses. and of course, that's who they are. But, the reality of it is very, very different. There are crime. There is crime that is generated from these centres, as these camps. There is sort of theft going through shops, etc. We've had one woman recently punched in the face. There's a court case going on at this moment in time. Somebody's been stabbed with scissors inside the asylum centre. Trying to get information as to the extent of the crime and the problem is difficult. But I'm glad to say that the Home Office have agreed to meet me next week.
11: Okay, good.
12: Well, I'll be representing the views of residents, and I will also be speaking with our Police, Fire and Crime Commissioner and our Chief Constable at the earliest opportunity.
11: And what will you be saying to the Home Office? What will you be telling them?
12: Well, I'll be explaining to them the issues and representing the people of Essex to say, these are the concerns. These are this is the real sort of reality and the issue there. But, I want them to actually tell me what are they going to do to protect the people of Essex, particularly the women and the children.
11: The bit I don't get, Peter, and it's anyone who's said to you, let's just chuck a load of mostly men, and it's all men, of a certain age, sort of between, let's call it 18 to 45, 18 to 50. Let's chuck them all in to a space where they can now run freely. We don't know who they are. We don't know really where they're from because they could be lying. And then let's bust them in and out of town and let them stay there for some time, and we'll pay for all the privilege. That wouldn't fly.
12: What is really, really upsetting with this as well is the fact that, we've already got overstretched services. And I mean, I'm an ambassador for a veterans charity, homeless charity. Our veterans are treated appallingly, and yet we have, the migrants that go there get, three meals a day. They get looked after. They've got free access to dental care and health care, etc. And it seems that they go straight to the front of the queue with all of that when, our people in Essex and, as I said, our homeless, particularly our veterans, seem to be at the back of the queue. And that's just not acceptable. And I think there's a real amount of fear and upset. This government have a failed immigration system. We've heard time and time again, smash the gangs. We haven't heard it of late. And it's simply that they have failed. And the only way to deal with this is to repeal the Human Rights Act, to leave the EZHR, and to detain and deport the migrants.
11: But in the meantime, there must be a way, because other countries, say, for example, Greece, they don't allow the migrants to run freely like that. When I spoke to somebody in Greece, he said, we keep them locked up to stop them from coming over to you. That's what he said. And they're within the ECHR, they're part of Europe. How is it that they are able to interpret the ECHR in a manner that allows them to detain and keep people secure? Would you be more comfortable if the people were there but not allowed to roam around? Would that now be acceptable?
12: I think that would make us more comfortable, yeah. less. I mean, the fact that they've now increased the number of migrants that are going to be in there by 55% over the 800 that was the maximum to 1245, so it's 60% over the current number that are there. But now they've made that number permanent, I think is just an outrageous thing. And there's no end in sight. There's no end in sight. You know, and we've heard that, you know, there possibly could be another scheme that might be introduced that could actually make this problem even worse.
11: Well, why would it, if Shabana Mahmood is proposing, and I'm presuming you're talking about Shabana Mahmood's new scheme to provide safe and legal routes for many of the migrants who are coming from some of the countries that they're coming from to this country and they're using the boats, why would that, in your view, make the problem worse?
12: Well, it's just going to make the whole migrant situation wrong. Well, I think that there'll just be more and more people into the country that just don't actually want to be here. They don't want to be here. They don't actually believe in becoming a British citizen. They don't actually believe in our culture. And I just think that it will make people feel very, very uncomfortable, even more so. You know, when these illegal migrants or asylum seekers are dropped off into places like culture, I've seen it with my own eyes. You know, I've seen women and children walk past, very, very uncomfortable. There are lots of things that are said, and it's just plainly wrong.
11: Well, look, I don't support Shabana Mahmood's plan. I do agree that you could have some more safe and legal routes if there are places where there is real persecution. But I just don't think it's the UK's problem to fix everybody else's problem, UK's job to fix everyone's problem. And I don't see why we should be interpreting the ECHR in a manner that actually is against the interests of the people in this country. I find that absolutely shocking. Yep. So what are you hoping to get out of this meeting with the Home Office? Because let's face it, they're not coming out of the ECHR anytime soon.
12: Well, what am I hoping to get? I'm hoping to get some sense of reality and some sort of communication going. I mean, I wasn't actually informed directly that this increase was going to happen. I found this out secondhand. So there needs to be a direct line of communication. I said that I would do what's best for the people of Essex, and I would be the voice of the people of Essex as well. That's what I'm going to do, and I'm going to voice the opinions of those residents and stand up for them. And hopefully try to get some form of common sense and reassurance to those people that there will be an ending, coming to this very soon.
11: All right, well, listen, I wish you luck, really, because you're going to need it with that lot, because nothing seems to be getting through. And now we've got potentially Andy Burnham leading the whole thing. He's even more of a left winger. So as far as what I've seen for the way he's pushing out his ideas, but I wish you the best, because it's a tough one, but I think you could do it. All right, well, that is leader of Essex County Council, Peter Harris, for Reform UK. Right, so let's see what they have to say. Border Security and Asylum Minister Alex Norris said, "We promised to close every asylum hotel and hand them back to communities, and that is exactly what we are doing. 20 more hotels have closed, and hotel numbers have more than halved since their peak. Instead, we're moving asylum seekers into ex-military sites that are a far cry from the hotels the last government left us with. This is a system being brought back under control, and we will not stop until the job is done." All right, well, stay with me. I'm Nana Aquair. This is GB News, 32 minutes after 5 o'clock, and still to come in the Great British Debate this hour. I'm asking, are we doing defence on the cheap? You'll hear the thoughts of my panel, GB News senior political commentator Nigel Nelson, and also senior fellow at the New Culture Forum, Philip Kisley. But first, your latest news headlines with Sophia Wensler.
9: Nana, thank you. 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England captain Ben Stokes has announced his retirement from international cricket at the conclusion of the current test match against New Zealand at Trent Bridge. In France, at least 11 people have been killed after a small plane carrying a group of skydivers crashed in the northeastern town of Tomblaine. It's being reported the aircraft fell vertically and came down, killing all on board after a suspected malfunction. An 11-year-old boy is the latest person to be rescued from the rubble in Venezuela after two deadly back-to-back earthquakes struck the country, leaving at least 1,400 people dead. Rescue efforts are continuing after buildings were flattened in the disaster, with more than 50,000 people reported missing. England have beaten Panama, scoring 2-0, which means they are now qualified for the World Cup knockout stages. Elsewhere, Scotland's manager has stepped down after his side crashed out of the World Cup. Those are the headlines for now. More news at the top of the hour.
3: 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Just say, play GB News. Hello there, good afternoon. Welcome to your GB News weather update from the Met Office. A much fresher night to come, feeling far less humid, so a more comfortable night for sleeping. Should be mostly dry, but there will be some showers around western areas. And the reason for that cooler, fresher feel, well, it's all thanks to this front bringing in a slightly different air mass, which has cleared away a lot of that heat and humidity. For a time, it will bring in some cloud and some showers across the southeast, and we also have low pressure to the northwest, which is going to continue to bring some rain across western Scotland, parts of Northern Ireland at times, and some thicker areas of cloud pushing into the west. This could be thick enough to produce some light outbreaks of rain, but otherwise it should be mostly dry, plenty of clear skies across eastern areas, and temperatures widely in the mid to low teens, but actually it's going to be feeling much fresher, far less humid, so hopefully many of us getting a much better night's sleep as we head into the new week. Now, a little bit unsettled across the west of Scotland to start with, some rain here, but quite a bright start across parts of Aberdeenshire. A few showers scooting into coastal areas of Northern Ireland, and some of those will drift into northern parts of England. Also, areas of Wales, southwest England will be fairly cloudy, perhaps some light outbreaks of rain, mostly across the hills. But across central, southern parts of southeast England, it should be a very nice, bright start, and plenty of light winds across on Monday as well. So, feeling quite pleasant where we do see any sunshine, but I'm afraid still fairly cloudy across western areas of Scotland, Northern Ireland, perhaps northwest England at times, and just some showers pushing through into these areas. But for many, it should be fairly similar temperatures to what we saw this afternoon, the mid to low 20s, so feeling nice, warm and pleasant in the sunshine. Now, notice behind me there is this area of rain starting to push through later into Monday, and we'll eventually see this continue to push its way eastwards as we head into Tuesday. So some rain, some showers then, but otherwise through this week there should be plenty of bright weather and some warm sunshine. That's it from me. Bye-bye.
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11: Good afternoon, 37 minutes after 5 o'clock. Welcome on board. This is GB News. We are Britain's number one news channel. I'm Nana Aquir. Don't forget as well, don't forget to download the GB News app. You can follow us and we'll follow you. Right now, though, it's time for the Great British Debate this hour. And I'm asking, is this defence on the cheap? Britain is preparing to unveil its long-awaited defence investment plan, with reports suggesting that ministers will prioritise drones and new technology over some planned warships to keep costs down. Now, supporters say that it is modern warfare, whilst critics fear that it is a defence on the cheap. So for the Great British Debate this hour, I'm asking, what do you think? Is this defence on the cheap? Well, joining me now is GB News' senior political commentator Nigel Nelson and senior fellow at the New Qatar Forum, Philip Kisley. Philip, on that bombshell, I'll start with you.
14: Yeah, I think it is defence on the cheap, but I think, you know, we need to do both of those things. We 21st century warfare, and as we move into the 21st century and we understand the geopolitics and the very complex and hostile geopolitics, we need to do warfare differently. We need to be investing in intelligence as much as anything else. That said, we also need warships, and we've seen recently the catastrophe of, you know. So it, first of all, it's about our security and safety, obviously, okay, but it's also about our standing in the world. And if we look ridiculous, we make ourselves vulnerable. Now, as I said, this isn't just about warships. This is about a broader look at this. And we know that the MOD is being forced to make cuts, and that is frankly terrifying. What the government should be doing is looking at welfare, looking at the public sector, and looking at foreign aid, cutting all of those things and ploughing all of that stuff into defence. It's not rocket science. This is just obviously what they should be doing, and they won't be doing any of that, Nana.
11: Nigel Nelson.
15: Well, I mean, the Strategic Defence Review a year ago said $28 billion was needed. Keir Starmer seems to have found about $14 billion, which is why John Healey resigned as Defence Secretary. Yep. So if you believe the experts and John Healey and the Chiefs of the Defence Staff all say not enough money is being spent, then not enough money is being spent. I think that it's absolutely right. We're looking at the next war rather than the previous one. So things like drones are obviously hugely important. Also, we got complacent after the end of the Cold War. So in 1990, the army was twice the size it is now. The Navy was, as far as the destroyers and frigates went, the Navy was four times the size it is now. So we've hollowed things out all the way through to save money. Now there are predictions there could be an attack on NATO by Russia by 2030, and we need to make sure that we are defending ourselves. Now, as I understand it, there are some more warships on the way, and the details would be announced over the next 24 hours. But clearly, we're not spending enough. The question then comes down to where the money comes from.
11: Yeah.
15: And if you look at it on the basis of taxpayers, if it comes through tax, we'd be talking £325 per person for where we are now. That would go up to £700 if we go for 3% of GDP, which is what John Healey wanted. If you go to the 5% that President Trump is talking about, that goes up to nearly £900. So all this is actually terribly expensive.
11: Well, can't they take money off certain things?
15: Well, they've been trimming. One of the things Keir Starmer did was do just that, that all departments had to take 1% off their spending. So in a sense that there's a limit to what you can keep cutting back. Well, at some point, we're going to have to give
11: them. Can I just say, you made the analogy of how much it would cost us per person. I mean, do you know how much welfare costs us per person?
15: Yeah, much more. I don't know the actual figure, but
11: anyway, what you think? Just take a guess.
15: Oh, I mean, welfare is something in the region of 300 billion.
11: No, but per person,
15: I can't do the quick calculation of 40 million taxpayers into 300 billion.
11: Just take a guess.
15: I don't know.
11: All right, Philip.
14: Well, I know there's over 9 million people on welfare, so my guess is it's a lot.
11: Okay, well, it's apparently £4,870 per person annually. See what I mean? So we're talking about 900 quid for defence as opposed to
15: half of that is pensions, bear in mind.
11: Well, that's fine, but I don't mind paying for people who've put into this society mostly.
14: Precisely.
11: And they've worked all their lives and they've been promised a pension.
15: But if you take money away...
11: No, I'm not taking it from them. Take it from them. Well, take it from them.
15: If you take it from the welfare bill, pensioners would have to contribute too.
11: The bill where I would take it from is I would do it in a way of not allowing people to claim for things like anxiety. Mm. And I'd look specifically at the younger generation and tell them to get off their backside and go to work. I'm not going to do that to pensioners. Pensioners, I think, deserve their pension, and I'm not happy with people suggesting that you remove it or reduce it. That's absolutely wrong.
14: Yeah, I think it's the three things that I said before, actually. I think if you look at welfare and you look at the appropriate areas of welfare, I think there's huge amounts to be cut there. But I think there's something more than that, and I think there's a broader cultural issue that we have to get to grips with. And it's the fact that we've actually, over the last 20, 30, 40 years, kind of demonised our defence forces. And it's that, it's the demonisation of the white man, isn't it? It's the demonisation of the Essex man, actually. It's as your previous guest was saying, you know, there are so many veterans who are homeless. Why is that the case? You know, why have we got veterans homeless? They don't have a safety net, maybe like everybody else does. Maybe we should give them a safety net. It does come back down to this culture of, you know, warfare and right wing and male and masculinity and all of this this kind of thing. All of these things are combined. But if you're talking about money, I think there are very obvious places to make savings. And one thing we shouldn't be doing is taxing people more.
11: Yeah, I agree with that.
15: But these are vast amounts of money.
14: But we've got 9 million people on welfare.
15: Well, yes, we have. And the question is, do you then take it off the disabled? Every time you
11: not
15: look
11: at... Not the disabled, no. I told you, young people claiming anxiety. They're the highest...
15: You may be disabled.
11: If you're disabled, no. That is the whole reason why I pay taxes, to help people who are less well-off, less able than myself. I don't pay it for young people saying, I'm a bit anxious, so I don't fancy going to work. And nobody's going to recheck my claim for the next however many years, so I'm going to be able to carry on with this nonsense for however long. No, I pay it for the disabled, pensioners, people who genuinely need it, not young people claiming anxiety.
15: Well, what about people who are between jobs, who've lost a job
11: for a limited period of time? Yes, but then you can't just stay off the job and just carry on paying benefits.
15: We agree with you. I mean, yes, the whole point is...
11: But you're not doing anything about it. We agree with you. Yeah, you carry on claiming
14: benefits. Welfare is supposed to be a safety net.
11: Temporary.
14: It's not a lifestyle. And what we have now is a lifestyle. We have so many people unemployed who are sat at home gaming, watching porn on social media and smoking weed, essentially. Now, you know, that is...
11: Well, I mean, look, you could approve that, so I'm not going to let that go.
15: That's
14: I think that is happening there, quite a lot. And the reason...
11: Well, I mean, look, you could approve that, so I'm not going to let that go.
15: That's
11: seriously...
14: I think that is happening quite a lot. And the reason...

0: It is not a lifestyle.
1: Final word, Nigel.
2: I still come back to the point that we've got to start thinking about not just taking money away from people, but actually contributing money to defence. If we believe this country needs
1: to... money from welfare and other places where it really is...
2: Why are we so against taking it against people who are earning?
1: I'm not taking up. Well, because they're paying so much tax already, Nigel.
2: Well, yeah, but this is. It's the most vulnerable you want to take it away from.
1: No, the people who are getting the system
2: who can afford
1: it. Anxiety, well, they need to get off their backside, get a job, and pay some tax. That's what I'm saying. And I don't think I've minced my words at all. Thank you, Nigel. Thank you, Philip. All right, stay with us if you're in search of some holiday sun. Here's the forecast for some of the top European destinations.
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6: Hello there, and welcome to your holiday sun forecast from the Met Office. The heat wave across Europe does continue over the next few days, but it will slowly start to cool off. Across parts of Spain, they did see the record-breaking temperatures, but they are slowly starting to decrease through the days. We do have thunderstorms across northern Italy, but the mainland are pushing 40 degrees. Athens and Santorini, around the high 20s and low 30s. But as I said, as we go through the week, those temperatures will start to drop towards those low 30s.
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14: I've been in Westminster for a long time, but I know that though power may be here, its effect on people's lives is across the whole of the country. We may be where rules are made, but it's where they're implemented that matters. Join me, Jacob Rees-Mogg, for forthright and frank discussion on where Britain has come from, where it's going, and where it will end up. That's State of the Nation, Monday to Thursday, 8 to 9 o'clock. Vox Populi, Vox Dei.
1: Thank you. Welcome back to GB News. I'm Nana Akwir. We're live on TV, online and on digital radio at 7 on GB News this evening. It is Free Speech Nation with Josh Howie. And I'm pleased to say Josh joins

0: Us now, Josh, what is coming up on the show?
1: Well, we have an exclusive: sued for kicking a man off a female-only app. Sal Grover, who is basically fighting gender ideology for a whole continent, is over in the UK and is here in the studio. Also, the government wants to basically force you to watch the news that it approves. Will you let them? And are parents really going to go to jail for 5 years if they fail to give their children drugs and allow them to chop off harmful body parts? It's the conversion bill. We have a deep dive into it. It's going to explain everything with a barrister who thinks that it actually converts gay men and women. See you at seven.
0: All right, Josh Howie, that sounds great. Looking forward to your show. 7 o'clock, be there or be square. Thank you very much, Josh. All right, now, though, it is time for Supplement Sunday, the part of the show where my panel introduce other stories that they've found. Right, let's find out what they've got to say. Joining me is GB News senior political commentator Nigel Nelson and also Philip Kistley. He's a senior fellow at the New Culture Forum. Nigel.
2: Yeah, this one's from the Sunday Mirror, and it's an interview with Adam Kay, the author of This Is Going to Hurt. He's just branched out and written a murder mystery novel, which is published on Thursday, and he says that he learned how to kill people when he was at medical school.
0: Oh, God. That's not funny.
2: Well, it's funny-ish.
0: Not really. He learned how to... Oh, no, I can't... Well, anyway, sounds good. What's it called? What's the book called? The
2: book's called A Particularly Nasty Case, and, as I say, published on Thursday by Iran.
0: Oh, wow, OK. Philip Gisley.
3: Yeah, well, he was actually saying, wasn't he, that murder must cross everybody's mind when they're at medical school. I'm not sure about that. My story is about Annie Lennox, who is talking about the Windrush generation. And I saw this story and I thought, oh God, another superannuated, overprivileged, middle-class pop star spouting nonsense about something she doesn't understand. And what this did actually was made me not want read the story, which is fair enough. It's about whether you celebrate the Windrush generation or whether you offer the survivors compensation. It's an interesting story, but the pop star at the centre of it, no, please, just drag out your old hits. That's all we want you to
0: do. Yeah, because I love the Eurythmics. I don't want her to spoil it by banging on about something that she doesn't really understand.
3: Exactly.
0: I just can't be dealing with that at all. All right, well, look, throughout the show, I've been asking, is Sir Keir Starmer doing defence on the cheap? And according to our results on our GB News poll, 99% of you say yes. 1% of you say no. Well, there you have it. Yes, he is doing defence on the cheap. I think that we all need it when they're talking about just buying some drones instead of building ships. It clearly is, isn't it? All right, well done to our brilliant audience who have sort of cracked it and seen through that one. All right, well, I've got to say a huge thank you to my brilliant panel, GB News' senior political commentator, Nigel Nelson. Nigel, thank you very much for joining us. And also fellow at the New Culture Forum, Philip Kistley, for joining us today as well. Thank you very much, Philip.
3: Oh, thank you. My
0: Good
3: pleasure.
0: Good to see you. And as ever, a huge thank you to you at home for your company. It's always great to see you. Actually, I'm covering Patrick Christie's on Monday and Tuesday, so please join me at 9 for that. Thank you so much for your company. Enjoy your week. I'm going to leave you with the weather.
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5: Hello there, good evening. Welcome to your GB News weather update from the Met Office. Lots of dry weather around as we head into Monday. Warm, but certainly not feeling quite as humid as it did last week. And there will be the odd shower or two, and that remains the same as we progress into this evening. Low pressure towards the northwest, this at times bringing in some rain and showers, particularly across western areas of Scotland and at times across Northern Ireland. And quite blustery across the Western Isles as well. A chance we could see some coastal gales around exposed coasts. A bit of cloud pushing into the west at times. This might just be thick enough to produce the odd light bit of rain and drizzle, but otherwise rather dry. Plenty of clear skies across eastern England, and you'll certainly notice a difference in the feel of the air, not feeling quite as humid overnight, much more comfortable to sleep in, and temperatures widely in the mid to low teens. So across Scotland to start off the day, any strong winds across the west soon easing away. Still plenty of showers though. A little bit drier across the far north and northeast of Scotland. A few showers just creeping into coastal areas of Northern Ireland, but elsewhere across England and Wales. It should be a mostly dry and bright start, though perhaps still some patchy cloud around Wales, southwest England, also across northwest England as well. But this should mostly lift and break through the course of the morning, allowing plenty of bright, if not sunny, spells. Winds around Scotland should soon ease away, so light winds across much of the UK. And so where we do see the sunshine, it will feel rather nice and pleasant. Certainly not feeling quite as humid, but still very warm in that sunshine, temperatures reaching around 23 to 24 degrees Celsius. Quite a different day ahead as we head into Tuesday. Rather unsettled. We could see some rather heavy downpours at times across parts of the north. These potentially turning rather thundery, and some heavy showers moving elsewhere across England and Wales by the time we reach the afternoon. The best of the brightness certainly across parts of the southeast. And we'll see a mix of showers, also some brighter interludes into next week, but also plenty of warm sunshine.
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9: 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UK only. Entrance must be 18 or over. Lines close at 4 p.m. on the 21st of August. 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

0: Good evening. Your headlines at 6 o'clock. England captain Ben Stokes has announced his bombshell retirement from international cricket.
1: There's something that I know is going to happen over the next 2 days, which is going to be, this is my last 2 days as your captain, and my last 2 days as as representing England. Reasons can wait. Why?
0: Stokes issued a statement shortly before tea on day four of the decisive third test against New Zealand, having informed his teammates in the dressing room at Trent Bridge before the start of play. In a statement online from the England team, it said one of England's all-time greatest captains, Ben Stokes, has decided to retire from international cricket at the end of this test match. Ben, you have been the most inspirational captain, leader and legend this team could ever have hoped for. We love you so much and we wish you all the best in your retirement. England will never be the same again. An 11-year-old boy is the latest person to be rescued from the rubble in Venezuela after two deadly back-to-back earthquakes struck the country. Video footage shows the boy covering his eyes to protect them from the sun, with tears and applause from rescuers. Rescue efforts are continuing after buildings were flattened in the disaster, with more than 50,000 people still reported missing. At least 1,400 people have been killed and more than 3,300 are injured. That's according to the latest official figures. To France now, where local authorities say at least 11 people have been killed after a small plane carrying a group of skydivers crashed in the northeast of the country. According to reports, the aircraft came down in the town of Tomblaine, carrying what is believed to be a group of nurses and instructors. Emergency services are at the scene and authorities are investigating the cause of the crash. The Met Police could be forced to reopen thousands of grooming gang cases, according to The Telegraph. Scotland Yard has been carrying out a major audit of group-based sexual abuse in London, dating back to 2010. It's amid concerns that victims have been denied justice. They have identified more than 4,000 cases that may need reinvestigation. The revelation comes despite the Mayor of London, Sadiq Khan, previously claiming that there was no indication grooming gangs were operating in the capital. Prince Harry is reportedly reconsidering bringing his wife and children to Britain after learning they will not receive police protection. The Duke and Duchess of Sussex had intended to come to the UK for 5 days of events relating to his Invictus Games and charity in early July and planned to bring Prince Archie and Princess Lilibet with them. But according to The Telegraph, the Duke was informed that his application for a security package for the visit had been denied just days before they were due to leave, leaving him now to reconsider the family's next steps. England have beaten Panama, scoring 2-0, which means they have now qualified for the World Cup knockout stages. First with a breakthrough from Jude Bellingham and then a second goal from Harry Kane, becoming England's all-time World Cup top scorer. The team play the Democratic Republic of Congo next in Atlanta on Wednesday in round 32 game. Elsewhere, Scotland's manager has stepped down after his side crashed out of the World Cup in a 3-0 defeat to Brazil. The King has praised Scotland for the joy you have given to so many and urged the team to look back on their World Cup efforts with pride. Those are the latest GB News headlines. I'll have more for you in an hour.
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0: Reid, Secretary of State for Housing, Communities and Local Government. Thank you very much indeed for joining me on GB News. Listen, you have been one of the Prime Minister's staunchest supporters. Good to see you. I'm wondering now if you rather regret defending him now he's resigned.
1: Do you know what? When I was a council leader, I used to demand support from my team, and I demanded of myself what I demanded of my team. But the Prime Minister has taken his decision. He announced on Monday he's going to stand down as Prime Minister and leader of the Labour Party. So we will now elect a new leader of our party who will become Prime Minister. I'm going to be backing Andy Burnham.
0: Ah, you are now backing Andy Burnham, because there's been a bit of consternation about cabinet ministers who had been supporting Keir Starmer and their eagerness to appear alongside Andy Burnham. I noticed, and I was quite surprised, Steve Reid, because you have been one of Keir Starmer's most loyal lieutenants, to see you in his selfie picture from Monday. Well, why did you appear in his selfie as the Prime Minister was resigning, poor bloke?
1: Camilla, if I might venture, Camilla, that's because you don't know me at all. And I've known Andy Burnham for the better part of 20 years. He used to work for my very good friend and political mentor, Tessa Jowell, sadly no longer with us. So I've known Andy since then. And for the last 10 years, when he's been mayor of Manchester, I've had various roles on the Labour front bench where I've been advocating for more devolution. And Andy and I have spoken regularly about devolution, empowering communities over that decade. Now Andy is going to become, I hope, leader of our party and Prime Minister, and is going to put rocket boosters under the devolution agenda that we've already been pushing as part of a government. I think that is important, because when you consider we are one of the richest countries in the world, and yet we have some of the poorest regions in Europe in our country, those wide economic inequalities happen because power is too centralised in Westminster. I have recognised that for well over a decade. Andy knows that too. So we will pursue that agenda, and I think it's a really exciting one.
0: This is extraordinary, Steve Reid.
1: So I was delighted to see Andy coming back for that reason.
0: This, are you? Right. May the 11th, I'm going to quote you now, changing leader just leads to chaos. May the 12th, we must unite behind the Prime Minister. May the 15th, doom scrolling through Prime Ministers is never the answer. May the 15th again, we must stop talking to ourselves and get on with delivering our manifesto. Country first, party second. And now you're lining up behind Andy Burnham. It's extraordinary, this.
1: Well, Keir Starmer resigned on Monday, so we will be electing a new leader and he will become Prime Minister. And of the options available, I think Andy Burnham is the best option. So we will do this transition in a quick, smooth and orderly way. And through it all, we will remain focused on the interests of this country, which is why I am still focused on changes like the repeal of the Vagrancy Act, which I'm coming on the shows this morning to talk about, which criminalises people because they are homeless. We shouldn't tackle this as a criminal problem. We should tackle it as a social problem and look at what support we can give people to get them off the streets and into somewhere stable and permanent where they can live. And that is a change we're making. That's what I'm making today. We are going through a transition, but remain focused on the country. And that is the right thing to do.
0: We'll get onto the Vagrancy Act in just a minute. I'm quite happy to ask you about that. But you must admit that the public must look at this and think it's absolutely ridiculous. For you to spend most of May backing the Prime Minister, and now seemingly it's great that Andy Burnham's come down from Manchester and stabbed him in the back, and presumably you, along with Rachel Reeves and others, are now lining yourselves up for a new job in a new cabinet. Do you want to serve under Andy Burnham then, having staunchly defended the Prime Minister for the last 2 years?
1: Camilla, the Prime Minister resigned on Monday, so we're going to elect a new leader who will become Prime Minister. So like everyone else, I have to take a view on that. You invited me on to give you my opinion. I've given my opinion. You may not like my opinion, but that is my opinion. So I will be backing Andy Burnham. I've known him for 20 years. We've worked very closely on devolution for the last 10 years, and I think he's the right man to take us forward now Keir Starmer has resigned. That sounds pretty straightforward to me.
0: It's actually, I'm not asking on behalf of myself. I'm asking on behalf of my increasingly incredulous audience, who finds it rather ridiculous that you could be staunchly in bat for Keir Starmer last month, telling everybody he's the best thing since sliced bread, and then in a matter of weeks, okay, now the Prime Minister has resigned, you're fully throatedly supporting Andy Burnham, a man the public knows very little about. Why don't you have a general election?
1: What precisely is the problem in supporting somebody until they resign and then you have to support somebody else. I don't really see what your problem is. That's the real world. Very different. If you remember, if
0: you've spent the last 2 years insisting
1: that the Prime Minister is a great Prime Minister
0: who you back because he's so great. Well, he's not that great, is he? He's had to resign.
1: Well, he's resigned, so now we've got to pick somebody else. But the important thing, you're focusing on who's up, who's down in politics. I'm trying to focus on things that matter most to the British public, like changing the way we deal with homelessness so we can get people off the streets and into somewhere secure that they can live. I don't really care about this political top trumps that your show seems obsessed with. I'm much more interested in the public and the change we can make for the public.
0: Well, if you're interested in the public, why don't you have a general election?
1: Because I saw a poll this week that shows that over two-thirds of the public do not want a general election. They want us to get on and govern, and that is what we're going to do. The election will come within 3 years. Then the public can have a say. But right now, Camilla, I don't know whether your audience are different, but over two-thirds of the public, according to this opinion poll, do not want a general election now.
0: Well,
1: they want
0: I've
1: us to get on with an orderly
0: poll.
1: Transition to a new Prime Minister and speed up delivering change.
0: I've got a different opinion poll. YouGov. It was a survey taken 3 days ago. Do you want a general election? 48% yes, 35% no.
1: That's the polar opposite of the one that I saw, Camilla, and I haven't seen the detail of your one, so I don't know what question was asked.
0: Well, the whole country isn't full of Brendas from Bristol, is it?
1: And that's what we're going to do.
0: I think they've probably said to themselves,
1: well,
0: has Andy Burnham got a mandate? Has Andy Burnham got a mandate, Steve Reid?
1: I knock on a lot of doors. Yes, he has. We live in a parliamentary democracy.
0: MPs
1: choose the leader of their party and the Prime Minister, so yes, he has. People voted for their MP at the last general. We're a parliamentary democracy, not a presidency. So MPs choose the leader and Prime Minister. And you can talk about personalities all you like. I'm going to keep trying to switch back to talking about policies and the things that will make a difference in people's lives. Building more social homes, getting homeless people off the streets.
0: In a minute, but sorry, I just need to point out this other hypocrisy. Following Liz Truss's resignation in October 2022, someone tweeted, hashtag, general election now. Guess who that was, Steve Reid? Andy Burnham.
1: But back then, I think the public wanted a general election. We were facing our third Prime Minister in 2 months, and Liz Truss had crashed the economy. Boris Johnson had resigned because all of his ministers quit in protest because he'd been holding lockdown parties in 10 Downing Street. They were in chaos. We are not. This is a smooth transition, and through it all, I'm going to keep focused, as we all are, on the British public and delivering the change they want to see. I hope now we can stop talking about personalities and get onto policy, because that's what makes a difference to people's lives.
0: I think we're talking about democracy, aren't we? So it's okay to have a general election now if the Tories are failing, but not if Labour are.
1: This year, do you know what? Figures this week, social house building is up by 25% compared to last year. And last year we built more in 1 year than in any previous year for 40 years since records began. That is what I'm focused on. The British people want us to do things like solve the housing crisis. That is what matters.
0: All right. Let's talk about the Vagrancy Act changes that you want to come in. You want it to be repealed. You've said that. You don't want rough sleeping to be a crime. I think most of our audience would agree with you. However, Labour's record on homelessness hasn't been that great, has it? According to Shelter, which is the homelessness charity, the number of people officially recorded as homeless has actually risen by a shocking 8% in 1 year. I mean, aren't you the party that said you were going to completely eradicate homelessness?
1: And that's why we're building all of these new social homes. So under the Conservatives, rough sleeping doubled and the number of families in temporary accommodation doubled. We need more council house building. So this week I saw statistics, 25% more right now than a year ago. And last year we built more new social and council homes in 1 year than in any year for the previous 40 years. That is how you tackle homelessness. You build the homes that we can put homeless people into them. If you look at who is homeless on our streets, it's very often people with mental ill health, drug and alcohol addictions. A very high proportion of those people are also care leavers or veterans from the armed forces. None of those people deserve to be criminalised for the circumstance they find themselves in. So we're going to repeal that legislation, and we've announced a £3.5 billion programme to get those people the support they need to get off the streets, and we're building the home so that we can give them somewhere permanent to live. Now, we live in a very compassionate country. People do not think that if your life falls apart and you end up on the streets, you should be sent to court and potentially sent to prison. They believe you should be supported to get your life back on track. That is what we're focused on doing.
0: If we don't want the chaos and confusion of a transition period to the next leader, then presumably Andy Burnham should just keep the current cabinet in place and not reshuffle at all. Why is he considering bringing back David Miliband and choosing between Streeting and McFadden and the other Miliband as Chancellor? Are you going to keep your job? Otherwise, all of these policies that you've tried to enact, they're just going to fall by the wayside as somebody else takes over, surely?
1: Well, any Prime Minister, whether it's the existing Prime Minister or a different Prime Minister, can take decisions about who is in their cabinet at any particular point. But the key is, the team that Andy puts around him will be a team that will deliver on the manifesto we were elected on 2 years ago. There will be differences of focus and emphasis. We talked already a bit about devolution. Andy massively supports that, so do I, and I always have done since I was a leader of a council in South London. But the government will continue until the general election. We'll keep making changes like the ones we've just been talking about, getting homeless people off the streets and building more affordable homes.
0: But why have we got this kind of 3 week period of execution between now and a possible coronation? If nobody stands against Burnham, then he's the next Labour leader and consequently the next Prime Minister. So why are we waiting around until July the 17th?
1: Well, it's a very quick timetable, actually. Nominations open on the 9th of July and they close on the 16th of July. And if Andy's the only candidate who will become Prime Minister. The Tories took whole summers about it. Do you remember when they came, went off and talked to each other? We are going to, what I believe will happen is we will unite behind Andy Burnham. He will become Prime Minister. Then the government will continue to deliver the change that we've seen. Of course, the public want to see that change happen far faster. That is what we will all be focused on making sure happens.
0: All right, Steve Reid, Housing Secretary. Thank you very much indeed for joining me this morning on GB News. Good to speak to you.
1: Thank you, Camilla.

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5: 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Stokes goes down as one of the finest cricketers to have ever played for England and will feature in his final match at Trent Bridge. Stokes' incredible career saw him win the World Cup in 2019, with him currently playing in his 122nd test. The announcement came while Stokes was bowling at Trent Bridge when a statement confirmed his intentions to retire. 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
10: Earlier I spoke to Shadow Housing Secretary Sir James Cleverly. Here's what he had to say. James Cleverly, the Shadow Housing Secretary and MP for Braintree, joins me now in the GB News studio. Lovely to see you in the flesh.
11: Thank you.
10: Now, it looks as if Andy Burnham may be crowned Prime Minister, in which case don't we need a general election now?
11: Well, I didn't call for general elections when we changed leaders. I think there are bigger problems that we need to deal with as a country. We need to get defence spending sorted. We live in a turbulent world. We see everything that's going on with Iraq at the moment, Russia's invasion of Ukraine. What the government needs to do, what the Labour Party needs to do, is stop messing around and really focus. We were punished when we looked as if we weren't paying enough attention to the country, and I think it would be an error for the government to do the same thing. Now, the fact of the matter is, we don't know what Andy Burnham is going to do.
10: Yes, exactly.
11: It looks as if he's going to take the government further to the left, and you can see a load of people positioning themselves to be part of that new left-wing government. Kemi's made it really, really clear. Our priority is for the government to spend the appropriate amount of money on defence, and that is a lot more than they're spending at the moment.
10: Well, we read in the Sunday Times that actually Dan Jarvis, the new defence secretary, has got that figure up from 13.5 to 15 billion, but it still falls short of the 28 billion that was recommended in the spending review. But just sorry, quickly, on that note about the British public and what they expect, I know you haven't previously called for general elections. I mean, thank goodness, because otherwise you would have called for very many over the course of the last decade because of the Tories' own inability to keep one person in place for a long stretch of time. However, are you saying really you don't want a general election because the Tories aren't ready for one?
11: Oh, look, we can be ready at the drop of a hat.
10: Well, are you
11: ready? We've got an extensive association network We've got a load of experienced councillors. We've got people from business and public services who are ready to step forward. So if we had to, we absolutely could.
10: Because you're the opposition. I don't understand why you wouldn't be saying to the country, listen, this guy Burnham's come down from Manchester. Nobody really knows what he stands for. He's got no mandate whatsoever. Keir Starmer was elected, okay, with a landslide, but it was a loveless one. As the official opposition, I'm surprised you're not absolutely clamouring for a general election. But so is it because the Conservatives won't win one?
11: No. This is this is about credibility and honesty. And this is the difference between us and, say, Reform, for example. So on election night, Reform was saying, when it became clear that Andy Burnham was going to end up as Prime Minister, they were saying, we need a general election now, we're ready for it. It's absolute nonsense. They would need 650 candidates, which they don't have. Mm. They said they're going to pack out the House of Lords, so they'll need a couple of hundred extra there. Sure. And they were going to reform the top civil service, so an extra couple of hundred there. So they're saying they are ready to have 1,000 people step into government at short notice.
10: But are you ready?
11: Bearing in mind, though, Camilla, they struggled to get one decent candidate for by-election.
10: Okay.
11: So the point the point I'm making is that is the difference. They are saying it because they think that's what they have to say, but it's not credible and no one believes them, and that dishonesty is toxic. We are saying that if we had to, we absolutely could fight, and I think have a really good chance of winning a general election. But the priority at the moment, the economy is suffering, and we need to change tack on that. And the government could do that. They could increase spending tomorrow on defence. They could do that tomorrow. They could reverse the welfare increases and spend that money on defence. That's what they should be doing, rather than having another hiatus.
10: Is the other problem that you're saying you have a good chance of winning, but let's look at Makerfield. So under Boris Johnson...
11: Let's look at Aberdeen South.
10: OK, we can do it in a minute. Just Makerfield, first of all, just because it's in the red wall and it's therefore relevant. You know, it's a 65% Leave seat, predominantly white. It's the kind of seat that the Tories took from Labour in 2019. Back then, your vote share in Makerfield was about 35%. At the recent by-election, you lost your deposit. You're down to 2%. So maybe you don't want to fight a general election because you know you can't win back the red wall this quickly.
11: Well, we won the Aberdeen South by-election, coming from third. We won council seats at the same time, taking seats off of Reform in Essex. We've taken seats off the Lib Dems at local elections. The point is, we know that we can fight and we can win. We are the most trusted on the economy. Kevin Badenoch is the most popular leader in the country. But what I'm not going to do is what Reform do, what Labour do, which is look you in the eye and say things which are nonsense. That I'll leave that to Nigel Farage and Reform to basically lie to the voters, as they did to try and get council seats.
10: It's not a lie to the voters to say that they want a general election.
11: No, they don't. He doesn't even want to be Prime Minister. We've seen this. Oh. He is now hiding from the cameras.
10: He probably does, doesn't he?
11: No, he really doesn't.
10: Why do you say he doesn't want to be Prime Minister?
11: Because he doesn't want to do the actual job. He wants to get the job title. He wants to prove to people that he could win the election. I don't believe for a moment he actually wants to do the hard work, make the tough decisions. As I say, he can't even select one candidate.
10: Okay, fair enough. But he is leading in the polls, isn't he? He's doing better than the Conservatives. There's quite a lot of stories in the Sunday papers today. They have slipped back since last summer, but they're still ahead of you, okay? By about 5 percentage points, if not more. There's quite a lot of rhetoric in today's papers about Tory MPs, according to the Sunday Telegraph, agitating for the right to unite, to see off 4 more years of Labour or indeed a progressive alliance. Lord Ashcroft's in the Sunday Express interviewed. He's just done a book about Farage saying, oh, Farage should do a deal with the Tories. What's your reaction to that?
11: Well, Cummings made it clear we're not.
10: I know, but is that a little bit wrong-headed when you consider that if you didn't do a deal with Reform, you could let in the left for another 4 years? And what would that do to the country, according to the Tories?
11: We intend to beat Labour, and we intend to govern as Conservatives. We are the only party that has a proper plan for defence. Reform don't even have a defence spokesperson. They only have a foreign affairs spokesperson. Mm. We're the only party that will reduce the welfare bill and has a plan to do so. Reform of voting to increase spending on welfare. We're the only party.
10: I'm talking about this push came to shove with the electoral
11: masses. They are not a party of the right.
10: So they're not a party of the right. Had the most votes but couldn't form a majority, that the Tories wouldn't come and back them up to see off four more years of Labour or something
11: A party of the right. Mm. They are a high spending, high welfare, nationalising, populist party. They are not a Thatcherite party.
10: But a lot of your voters have gone over there. So
11: yeah, and we will win them back.
10: You have some common ground.
11: We will win them back, less than you think.
10: All right. Let's talk about Shabana Mahmood. It's an indicator, perhaps, of how Burnham may rule as Prime Minister. She's now come out with this migrant scheme, Safe and Legal Routes. As a former Home Secretary, what's your view on that?
11: Well, we can see what's happening here. She was a tough Home Secretary. She was, I think, a pretty decent Home Secretary. She kept a number of the visa reforms that I put in place, which have been bringing down legal migration. And that is to be applauded. What she's now doing is pitching to the left because that's where she thinks Burnham wants her to be. So she's now brought out this scheme. She could have announced this scheme when she first, if it was such a good idea, she could have announced this when she first became Home Secretary, but she didn't. She's only bringing it out now because she wants to curry favour with Andy Burnham and stay as Home Secretary. The point is that if we're going to properly get control of our borders, we've got to do the really difficult things that Labour are not prepared to. We've got to leave the ECHR so that we can actually deport the people that shouldn't be here, so we can actually have proper control. Labour are not proposing that. They're dead against it. And indeed, they opposed the visa changes that I brought in at the time, and they are now claiming credit for the reduction in migration.
10: She may be arguing we do need to crack down on illegal immigration, and we need to bring down mass migration to this country, but we also need to be fair and we need to take our fair share of asylum seekers.
11: Absolutely. So let's do...
10: And she's doing it through safe and legal routes, right?
11: Let's do it in the right sequence. Let's get a grip of the illegal migrations. Let's get a grip of the people who are abusing the system, abusing refugee status, abusing the asylum system. Let's get the system working properly, and that requires us leaving the ECHR. Once we do that and we get the numbers down and we have public buy-in, then we can look at safe and legal routes. But the problem with the left is they think having lots of safe and legal routes reduces illegal migration, and it doesn't work like
10: that. But you do appreciate that people might find reform and indeed restore more credible on claims that they'll bring down immigration.
11: Well, they
10: with
11: won't.
10: The Tories having failed to do
11: they
10: so.
11: They won't.
10: Well, it's so I brought very down, well for I, you to say.
11: I brought down immigration.
10: Well, you had to because the Boris wave caused 945,000 people to come here in 2022-23.
11: So who was in the Home Office at peak migration? Who was in charge of the Home Office when UK's migration figures were at their peak?
10: You tell me.
11: Suella Braverman and Rob Jemrick.
10: Okay.
11: And they are the people who apparently
10: but
11: now are going to fix it.
10: Tories together who had promised to cut the numbers to tens of thousands.
11: The difference is I did.
10: All right.
11: They didn't.
10: So you
11: That's
10: think you can be better trusted than Nigel Farage on this issue? When
11: well,
10: one
11: the
10: of his
11: point
10: main
11: is he
10: flags of campaigning
11: the point
10: is to bring
11: is,
10: down immigration.
11: Yeah, but the point is he doesn't deliver. In the local elections, they were promising to bring down council tax. Mm. Reform councils have got the highest council tax increases in the country. This is why people that voted for them previously are not voting them again. In Essex, people that voted for them realised that they had been sold a pup. They realised that they've been lied to by reform. The people of Kent are realising this, which is why Conservatives are winning by-elections and taking seats off of reform.
10: Have you also got a problem with asylum seekers being housed in military bases in your constituency? What are you going to do about that?
11: So this is, I think, appalling behaviour by the Labour government. So on Thursday night, after the House rose, we discovered that they are going to have a massive expansion of using former military bases to house asylum seekers. They try to sneak it out whilst the House isn't sitting. Mm. So I've spoken with Chris Philp, the Shadow Home Secretary. He'll drag a Home Office minister to the dispatch box to explain and justify their action. But this expansion of asylum accommodation centres, these large-scale centres, is an admission of failure.
10: Do you have any numbers on it? How much do you think they're...
11: Well, this is the problem. The problem that... So I, you know, in Wethersfield, they're going to expand the... They're going to extend the use by about 2 years, we think.
10: Right.
11: And they're going to increase the numbers by about 50 to 60%. But again, we're hearing this through the grapevine.
10: Okay. So you need to get the Home Secretary back to answer questions about that, or indeed an immigration minister. Finally, you're trying to get Andy Burnham into the House of Commons as well, so that you can grill him about what he plans to do. Is that right? Just very quickly, James Clever.
11: Well, look, if he's going to be Prime Minister, I think everybody, including Labour MPs, ought to know what he's going to do.
10: So your concern is that he could become Prime Minister in recess and face no scrutiny before he gets crowned.
11: So he could become Prime Minister, start making a whole load of decisions, governmental decisions, over the summer, and the first opportunity to formally quiz him on anything will be in September. Now, I think that is deeply, deeply inappropriate, as do, I think, most people.
10: So when should he come to the House, then? He should...
11: First possible opportunity.
10: Okay, before recess.
11: Well, if he's going to...
10: So you think this whole process should be sped up?
11: Well, no, I think he should... He can speak from the back benches. His maiden speech could be an example, a full list of what he intends to do.

0: Hello there, good evening. Welcome to your GB News weather update from the Met Office. Lots of dry weather around as we head into Monday. Warm, but certainly not feeling quite as humid as it did last week. And there will be the odd shower or two, and that remains the same as we progress into this evening. Low pressure towards the northwest. This at times bringing in some rain and showers, particularly across western areas of Scotland and at times across Northern Ireland. And quite blustery across the Western Isles as well. A chance we could see some coastal gales around exposed coasts. A bit of cloud pushing into the west at times. This might just be thick enough to produce the odd light bit of rain and drizzle, but otherwise rather dry. Plenty of clear skies across eastern England, and you'll certainly notice a difference in the feel of the air, not feeling quite as humid overnight, much more comfortable to sleep in, and temperatures widely in the mid to low teens. So across Scotland to start off the day, any strong winds across the west soon easing away. Still plenty of showers though. A little bit dry across the far north and northeast of Scotland. A few showers just creeping into coastal areas of Northern Ireland, but elsewhere across England and Wales. It should be a mostly dry and bright start, though perhaps still some patchy cloud around Wales, southwest England, also across northwest England as well. But this should mostly lift and break through the course of the morning, allowing plenty of bright, if not sunny, spells. Winds around Scotland should soon ease away, so light winds across much of the UK, and so where we do see the sunshine, it will feel rather nice and pleasant. Certainly not feeling quite as humid, but still very warm in that sunshine, temperatures reaching around 23 to 24 degrees Celsius. Quite a different day ahead as we head into Tuesday. Rather unsettled. We could see some rather heavy downpours at times across parts of the north. These potentially turning rather thundery, and some heavy showers moving elsewhere across England and Wales by the time we reach the afternoon. The best of the brightness certainly across parts of the southeast. And we'll see a mix of showers, also some brighter interludes into next week, but also plenty of warm sunshine.
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3: Andy Burnham's former nighttime economy advisor in Greater Manchester, Sasha Lord, joins me now. Sasha, lovely to see you this morning. Help us out here. I think there are many people watching and listening to GB News this morning thinking this bloke could become Prime Minister as soon as July the 17th, possibly even earlier, and we don't know a thing about him. So tell us, what is Andy Burnham really all about?
4: Well, I think we're going to see a much different type of politics, Camilla. I think we're going to see a more collaborative approach, and I'll give you a perfect example of that. In conversations I've had with him, he's been very complimentary regarding Michael Gove, who you just had on your show. You probably wouldn't expect that from a Labour politician. And you're quite right to pick up on it. You know, the dispatch box, this constant sniping that we see every Wednesday at PMQs, I don't think we're going to see that. You know, in Greater Manchester, there are 10 boroughs. They're not all Labour boroughs. They're made up of Labour, Lib Dems and Conservatives. And Andy Burnham has worked with all those leaders. And that is part down to the success of this thing we call Manchesterism. He's always put place before party.
3: But place before party is one thing if you're actually standing in Manchester, as he did to become the mayor, or indeed in Makerfield, which is on the outskirts of Wigan, in order to become the MP there. Being Prime Minister is something very, very different. So what does he have that others lack that could make him good at this job?
4: Well, his first big speech is coming tomorrow at 11:30. And I'm delighted that that speech is going to be about the economy, because we've spoken about it before, Camilla, on your show. You know, my sector, hospitality, is absolutely on his knees. So tomorrow we're going to hear what exactly is he going to do. And we already know that he's going to start by giving far more powers to regional mayors across the whole of the UK. And I think he's going to be rolling out what he's done in Greater Manchester. And, you know, all those mayors aren't just Labour mayors, or Tory mayors as well. And so he's going to give more power. And he's absolutely right to do that. You know, Leeds and Sheffield, people in Leeds and Sheffield probably need different things to people in Coventry and Southampton. So he's giving more power to people who know what is needed in their regions.
3: Okay, so he's a devolutionist, but what are his politics? Is he a socialist? Is he blue Labour? I mean, you know the old joke. Michael Gove nearly told it earlier about a Starmerite and a Corbynite and a Brownite and a Blairite walking into the bar and the barman saying, "Hello, Andy." The guy's all over the place politically, isn't he? He seems to blow in the wind.
4: I actually think that joke that I've heard quite a few times, I've heard that joke, could benefit it, because it's showing that he's prepared to work with everybody. And I think this is what we're going to see now. We're going to see something far more different. I think we're also going to see a more casual type of politics. You know, Starmer has been very formal the whole time, hasn't he? And he's not really bonded with the public. Whereas I think with Andy, you know, he listens to people. He genuinely listens. And, you know, it's a joke here in Greater Manchester that if you have a meeting with Andy Burnham, he's going to be 25 to 30 minutes late. Now, that's not because he's not punctual. That's because after every talk or every meeting, he stops and listens to people and shakes hands with people. You know, and I'll be honest, it's a nightmare to get into places on time.
3: Okay, so at the moment we've got attributes. He's a nice guy. I mean, that doesn't necessarily make a good prime minister. If you were going to be critical in the face of your spin positively about his character, you'd actually interpret his shaking of hands and taking of selfies to be indicative of a man that really cares about his own popularity. Therefore, it's going to be really difficult for him to make the hard decisions that are needed to propel this country forward. And second of all, you say, well, he listens to everyone. Is he decisive? Can he make the tough decisions? He hasn't really had to as mayor, because this is all about big budget civic duty, cutting cutting ribbons, opening envelopes. It's not running the country. I mean, we need somebody very serious, don't we, about politics at these times. There's war in Iran. There's war in the Ukraine. We're in a cost of living crisis. We're in pretty desperate times, Sacha Lord.
4: Well, we are, Camilla, and he's got a few weeks now to set out exactly what his policies are. But let me just remind everybody that back in 2017, only 2 weeks into when he became mayor of Greater Manchester, on the 22nd of May, there was an attack at the Manchester Arena where 22 people lost their lives and hundreds of other people were affected. Andy Burnham stood and spoke for not just the city region, but for the country as well. And how many times have we seen him do this? Hillsborough, another time. And, you know, you say he's a nice guy. Trust me, I have seen the other side of Andy. I've seen people leave his office shaking. When he wants something, he goes out and he gets it and he bats for it. And we saw when Greater Manchester was in Tier 3 longer than any other city region, everyone will remember that moment where a text comes through on his phone and the government withdrew tens of millions of pounds from Andy because he was standing up for the people of Greater Manchester. And what that was about was the government were offering us 67% of furlough when the rest of the country got 80%. And he stood up for the whole of the city region. He fought back and he won and he got us the 80%. So, yeah, he is a nice guy. But when he wants something, he gets it and he fights for what's right.
3: Did you say, Sacha, did I get that right, that you had witnessed people coming out of meetings with Andy Burnham shaking?
4: Well, I mean, the buses, when he took the buses back under public control, he had to go up against several different companies. They were fighting him in boardrooms, in courts. And, you know, when he has to scream and shout, there is that side of Andy. He gets it.
3: Okay. Don't you think we should have a general election? I mean, if Burnham's so great and everyone loves him so much and he's got all of these attributes, why doesn't he take his mandate to the country and see if the country, beyond Manchester and beyond Makerfield, supports it? That would be the democratic thing to do, not least because who was calling for a general election now back in 2020? Andy Burnham.
4: Yeah, I think if he was going to change the mandate completely, I would agree with you, Camilla. But he's not. He's going to stick to that until the next general election. And then at the next general election, in two and a half years, whenever it's going to be, then he will probably change the mandate and, you know, deliver a lot of Andy Burnham's policies. But at the moment, I don't think the country wants another general election this time.
3: Well, you say that. YouGov have polled the country, asked, do you want a general election? 48% said yes, 35% said no. So the country does want a general election.
4: The country's broken, Camilla. He needs to get into Downing Street. He needs to do the job and just give him a couple of years to get us back on track.
3: When you say that he'll stick to the manifesto, which famously had the word change written on it, I'm not sure Keir Starmer in his power stance realised it meant change him. But that therefore means that he won't be able to cross any of those red economic lines in his speech tomorrow. That manifesto was really clear. No increase to income tax, VAT. OK, the national insurance promise was rather broken on the employer side, if not the employee side. So he's not going to be able to put up taxes. How is he therefore going to fund all of his big spending ambitions? More borrowing?
4: I've no idea, Camilla. We'll need to ask Andy, and hopefully tomorrow the answers will be there in his speech.
3: Do you think he's going to tack further leftwards then? What's your instinct on where he might go? He's got two paths before him, and maybe we'll find out the answer to this question when we find out who his next chancellor is. If he was going to be Red Labour and lean into the left, maybe to take on Zach Polanski's Greens, then he would appoint somebody like Ed Miliband to be Chancellor. If he wants to be more blue Labour, and let's be honest, he did say Makerfield was a touchstone, and that's a 65% leave seat that might want further deregulation and to move away from Brussels. If he elects somebody more right-wing, then we'll know whether he's going to be right-wing in his economics. But what do you know of him briefly, Sasha? Which direction do you think he'll pivot towards?
4: I think he's going to go middle ground, if I'm being honest. But you're right. You know, he needs to come out now and start making a few appointments over the next few weeks just to stabilise everybody's concerns. You know, I'm sick to death every time I open socials. It's this person, it's that person. You know, depending which journalist you're talking to, they seem to think they've got inside knowledge. And there's that much nonsense that's been written at the moment. Nobody actually knows. You know, it's like people are just making stuff up on the...
3: That could be because he hasn't made himself clear yet, Sasha Lord, but we need to leave it there. Thank you very much indeed for your time this morning. Some great insight from you there. Thank you.

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3: Hello there, and welcome to your holiday sign-up forecast from the Met Office. The heat wave across Europe does continue over the next few days, but it will slowly start to cool off. Across parts of Spain, they did see the record-breaking temperatures, but they are slowly starting to decrease through the days. We do have thunderstorms across northern Italy, but the mainland are pushing 40 degrees. Athens and Santorini around the high 20s and low 30s, but as I said, as we go through the week, those temperatures will start to drop towards those low 30s.
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0: Joining me now is the independent MP for Canterbury, Whitstable and the Villages. Sounds so English, that. Rosie Duffield. Don't know if you managed to catch that with Steve Reid. Can you understand there is a degree of incredulity among our audience as to somebody going into bat for the last 2 years for Keir Starmer, basically telling everyone he's the best Prime Minister since, I don't know, Churchill, and then in the next breath lines up for a selfie with the new guy, Andy Burnham, presumably in a bid to get himself into the next cabinet? Or am I being a cynic, Rosie Duffield?
1: Yeah, no, Camilla, this is what the public is seeing, and it is just utterly ridiculous, isn't it? It's so hypocritical. And I've got to say, in the WhatsApp groups, some of us, you know, some of my veteran colleagues were tittering quite a bit at some of the people who'd rushed to be in the front of that selfie, who looked as though they'd swallowed a wasp because they were still kind of ostensibly backing up Starmer. So, you know, I think that hypocrisy just looks ridiculous, and it's doublespeak. It's kind of dystopian. You know, just tell the truth. We all know that basically a lot of people are lining themselves up for the top jobs, and that's the way that they think they can do it.
0: I suppose people might say it's politics in it, but at the same time, Rosie Duffield, you have been agitating for a change of Prime Minister. You quite like the look of Andy Burnham the last time we spoke. I'm wondering if you still like the look of him now, because you are a renowned feminist, you're gender critical. He's been quite pro-trans. He actually advocated back in the day a kind of Nicola Sturgeon-esque gender self-identification, basically with no medical certification at all. But how about this? You'll be familiar with this piece in The Spectator this week, which has been briefed into. So Tim Shipman wrote the piece, and a senior Labour Party source told the magazine this. The reason Labour have always craved but also been cautious about a female leader is because in a Labour government, she could have an unashamedly female agenda focused on health, education, family finances, and issues like safer streets, social care, online safety for kids that are disproportionately important to women. Along comes Andy, surrounded by female advisors and backers, but more importantly, genuinely passionate about those traditionally female-orientated issues, and much less so with the bombs and the budgets. So, this is the, wait for it, so we could finally see what Labour has failed to deliver all these years. A female Prime Minister in all but sex. There are actual Labour sources out there that think that Andy Burnham is Labour's first female Prime Minister. Now, I appreciate confusion over gender over on the left, but this is getting a bit ridiculous, isn't it?
1: It's utterly ridiculous. Of course it is. And obviously, again, the WhatsApp groups are full of quite a lot of expletives over this.

0: You know, this just speaks to Labour's problem. They seem to be incapable of getting a woman leader, not even a candidate this time round. You know, 2026, and we're supposed to be the party of equality. So it just seems insane that somebody thought that was okay to write. But I'm not as shocked as probably lots of other people are, because there is a deep sort of misogyny and sexism within the party. I mean, look at Heidi Alexander. She's the transport secretary. Is that a woman's issue? I don't know. The chancellor, is that a traditional woman's job? Probably not, actually. So
1: I don't know if you can
0: rubbish.
1: I don't know if you can preside over buses and trains if you have a pair of breasts, Rosie. It's difficult, isn't it? What do you think about the call for general election now? I mean, Andy Burnham called for one in 2022. I just discussed it with Steve Reid. I don't think Andy Burnham does have a mandate. The Labour Party has a mandate, and it was on the manifesto. And maybe if he doesn't change it, that's all well and good. But the public knows nothing about this bloke.
0: Yeah, I think it's really interesting. I mean, obviously, I was on the opposition benches, and when Boris took over, as an opposition, we were baying for blood and saying we need a general election. When Liz Truss took over, we did the exact same thing. When Rishi Sunak took over, we did exactly the same. So again, it's hypocrisy in politics that people can see. I think actually it looks and sounds as though, I know you've just read a poll, but just talking to my constituents and getting the emails in and seeing those other polls, I'm not sure there is an appetite for a general election. But at the same time, it does look a bit like a dictatorship if we're just bringing one person in unquestioned. So I'm not overly comfortable with that. It doesn't look very democratic. I like Andy, but oh my goodness, of course I'm not going to consider supporting someone whose views on gender are so different to mine and the majority of people. So we have had conversations. I'll continue to have those conversations with him. I think like a lot of people, particularly on the left, they have gone a bit more towards the mainstream. I think he does realise what the stakes are now for women. And I think he supports the Supreme Court ruling, but we'll see. The jury's out. I'm waiting to find out.
1: He says he supports the Supreme Court ruling, but previously he said trans women are women. Do you think he still thinks that?
0: I hope not. I don't think so. We're on the same corridor at work at the moment. We've had a few chats. I'll carry on talking to him about it and see.
1: And also, finally, Rosie, would you return to the Labour Party if Burnham becomes the next leader and Prime Minister?
0: Potentially. I'm definitely thinking about it. We're having chats. I'm not in a massive rush. I want to see what's happening. I think Andy's the only possible saviour of the Labour Party's fortunes. I think Steve Reid and others are going to say we don't want an election because they'd be out given their record of the last 2 years. So he's the only hope at the moment. So I'm keeping my options open for now.
1: All right. Rosie Duffield, thank you very much for your time this morning.
0: Thanks
1: as ever. Great to speak to you. Thank you.

0: today. 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
1: Hello there, good evening. Welcome to your GB News weather update from the Met Office. Lots of dry weather around as we head into Monday. Warm, but certainly not feeling quite as humid as it did last week. And there will be the odd shower or two, and that remains the same as we progress into this evening. Low pressure towards the northwest. This at times bringing in some rain and showers, particularly across western areas of Scotland and at times across Northern Ireland, and quite blustery across the Western Isles as well. A chance we could see some coastal gales around exposed coasts. A bit of cloud pushing into the west at times. This might just be thick enough to produce the odd light bit of rain and drizzle, but otherwise rather dry. Plenty of clear skies across eastern England, and you'll certainly notice a difference in the feel of the air. Not feeling quite as humid overnight, much more comfortable to sleep in, and temperatures widely in the mid to low teens. So across Scotland to start off the day, any strong winds across the west soon easing away. Still plenty of showers though. A little bit dry across the far north and northeast of Scotland. A few showers just creeping into coastal areas of Northern Ireland, but elsewhere across England and Wales. It should be a mostly dry and bright start, though perhaps still some patchy cloud around Wales, southwest England, also across northwest England as well. But this should mostly lift and break through the course of the morning, allowing plenty of bright, if not sunny, spells. Winds around Scotland should soon ease away, so light winds across much of the UK, and so where we do see the sunshine, it will feel rather nice and pleasant. Certainly not feeling quite as humid, but still very warm in that sunshine, temperatures reaching around 23 to 24 degrees Celsius. Quite a different day ahead as we head into Tuesday. Rather unsettled. We could see some rather heavy downpours at times across parts of the north. These potentially turning rather thundery, and some heavy showers moving elsewhere across England and Wales by the time we reach the afternoon. The best of the brightness certainly across parts of the southeast. And we'll see a mix of showers, also some brighter interludes into next week, but also plenty of warm sunshine.
0: Today, clouds overhead. Total.
2: I've been in Westminster for a long time, but I know that though power may be here, its effect on people's lives is across the whole of the country. 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
4: 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UK only. Entrance must be 18 or over. Lines close at 4pm on the 21st of August. 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

0: Good evening, this is Free Speech Nation with me, Josh Howie. On the show tonight, it's two steps forwards and one step backwards as the NHS is under fire again over its policy on single-sex spaces. But exclusively in the studio, we have Sal Grover over from Australia, where it seems to be three steps backwards. The government wants to force social media platforms to push BBC content. Is there any truth to critics' claims that this is a very concerning move? And after the row over Winston Churchill installation at the National Portrait Gallery, we'll discuss whether the arts are being censored by the right. And also, I'm going to be asking if the Church of England has a problem with anti-Semitism after the Archbishop of Canterbury's controversial trip to the Middle East. And we've got comedians answering some crazy culture conundrums from our live studio audience. But first, the news with Sophia Wensler.
1: Josh, thank you. Our headlines at 7 o'clock. A father and son have been pulled out alive from the rubble in Venezuela 4 days after two deadly back-to-back earthquakes struck the country, leaving at least 1,400 dead. Rescue efforts are continuing tonight after buildings were flattened in the disaster on Wednesday, with more than 50,000 people still reported missing. To France now, where 11 people have been killed after a small plane carrying a group of nurses to go skydiving crashed in the northeast of the country. According to reports, the aircraft fell vertically and came down near some houses in Tomblaine, killing all of the people on board after a suspected malfunction. The pilot and five parachute instructors also died. Senior Labour figures, including Steve Reid and Lucy Powell, have insisted the party is united behind leadership frontrunner Andy Burnham. They have dismissed the prospect of a general election to secure a mandate for any major shifts in policy. It comes as Andy Burnham is preparing to set out his economic agenda tomorrow in his first major speech since announcing his bid for the Labour leadership. The Met Police could be forced to reopen thousands of grooming gang cases, according to the Telegraph newspaper. Scotland Yard has been carrying out a major audit of group-based sexual abuse in London, dating back to 2010, amid concerns that victims have been denied justice. They have identified more than 4,000 cases that may need to be reinvestigated. The revelation comes despite the Mayor of London, Sadiq Khan, previously claiming there was no indication grooming gangs were operating in the capital. England captain Ben Stokes has announced his bombshell retirement from the international cricket.
2: There's something that I know is going to happen over the next 2 days, which is going to be, this is my last 2 days as your captain, and my last 2 days as representing England. Reasons can wait. Why?
1: Stokes issued a statement shortly before tea on day four of the decisive third test against New Zealand, having informed his teammates in the dressing room at Trent Bridge before the start of play. In a statement online from the England team, it said, "We love you so much and we wish you all the best in your retirement. England will never be the same again." Those are the latest GB News headlines. Now it's back to Josh.
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0: Welcome to Free Speech Nation with me, Josh Howie. This is a show where we cast our gaze across a spectrum of culture, current affairs and politics, doing our best to bring a bit of common sense to that which has become senseless. Coming up on the show tonight, find out why the government is being forced to deny claims that social media platforms will be made to push woke content online. The chairman of the largest arts and cultural centre in the UK has resigned after being accused of pushing a divisive political agenda. And BBC staff were told they must do Islamophobia and anti-Muslim training. We'll discuss whether this kind of training is necessary or even works. And an in-depth look into the government's new conversion bill, where lawyers are saying parents could go to jail for 5 years for misgendering their children. But first, In a remarkable move, NHS hospitals will continue allowing biological men to identify as transgender women to use female-only spaces, including bathrooms. West London NHS Trust has told patients they may use single-sex facilities according to their legal gender. The policy remains in place despite last year's landmark Supreme Court ruling, which held that the definition of woman under the Equality Act is based on biological sex. Well, joining us now is the women's rights advocate and Giggle founder, Sal Grover. Sal, welcome to the show.
4: Thanks so much for having me.
0: So I'm going to just come and touch you. It's like, you're in the flesh. This is weird. Normally we see you on a Zoom screen, but here you are in the UK. The last time I spoke to you, it'd just been after you'd come out of court, and that part of it was lost, essentially.
4: Yeah, so basically anyone who doesn't know the situation, I've been in court in Australia, in Australia's federal court, for the last 4.5 years, which was the first sex versus gender identity discrimination case in the world, basically to establish which one has more weight in law. Is gender identity, so a man claiming to be a woman, more important than a woman who is actually a woman? Turns out I have now lost twice to a man claiming to be a woman. So I'm the woman who, in the woman, what is a woman case, has lost twice to a man, which is devastating, but for me, but I think more so for the Australian government, who is basically doubling down on this policy and saying that it's just a culture war and no one needs to pay any attention to it and it doesn't matter. And it's like, no. Half of your population's rights have just been absolutely wiped off the map. And this is a huge problem. And we need protections for single-sex spaces, for sport, for events, for lesbians. We need, in reality, brought back into law.
0: That's it. Well, you're exposing them. And I guess now it seems like you're actually, they're tripling down the government.
4: Yeah, I mean, basically, they're trying to do the thing of, it's just a culture war, it doesn't matter. And every time they say that, I'm like, can you let your Australian Human Rights Commission and your federal court know? Because it's not just a culture war to them. They've taken it very seriously. And it's the same that's what's happening in the UK, that when women fight back against gender ideology, we're told it doesn't matter. Why do you even care about change rooms or anything like that? But when it's the men claiming to be women, suddenly it's the most important thing on the planet. Mm. It's like, well, we've got to get this man into this woman's change room or he might die. So, that's what we've been up against all along here, and that's essentially just the institutional capture. And in Australia, it is very, very bad. So all institutions are captured. The government is captured. But we are, for the first time ever, in a position where the opposition governments are actually starting to really take a stance against it. And I think most importantly, people in Australia are starting to realise actually what's going on and are speaking out against it and really pushing back. So, yes, while it might be quite comforting for the short term to have the institutions on your side, in the long term, I don't think it's the winning strategy.
0: Well, this is it. In the UK, it seemed like this whole argument was over. Legally, anyway, yeah. Women's rights were protected. Except what we're seeing more and more are these institutions sort of doubling down over here, and it just seems impossible to extricate. We have this at the NHS, the story this week. There was also a story about the Ministry of Defence with soldiers as well. And it's sort of incredible that you just would have thought that most people would have just gone, all right, this argument is lost. And it's not what's, and we've got the conversion bill. We're going to be talking about that later.
4: I mean, it's the thing that it just absolutely baffles me. I have never seen such determination to defy laws or to change laws to get men into female spaces. Like, it's like nothing else matters. Well, simultaneously, they gaslight us of being, saying to us, why does this matter? But it's like, you know, trans activists have had, you know, unprecedented political capital for the past decade. They could have used that to get anything they wanted, any third space, anything that they needed. And there's a lot of things that people really wouldn't have objected to because it doesn't take away anyone else's rights. But it seems this absolutely bizarre preoccupation with just getting men into women's spaces, which really blows the whole thing open. I think that's what the whole thing's about.
0: Well, this is what happens in your case. It's a man who wants to join a female-only app. Yeah. And so it seems like it really comes down to affirmation. This person didn't sort of go away and go, you know what, I'll start my own app where anybody can join, however they identify. guy, but it was like, no, I must join a female app.
4: Yeah, I mean, it's always been quite bizarre to me of why would you be so determined to go to a place where no one wants you? Because it's not, that's not something that I would do. No, I mean, if I am in full support, if you want to go and create a woman plus men who claims to be a woman app space, whatever it may be, go do it. If there's a market for it, if that's what people want, go and create that. But that doesn't negate the need for female-only spaces or male-only spaces. And this is my whole point, is that they could have been doing this, but they didn't. It was all about getting into our spaces, of making us fall for this ideology and punishing us if we didn't. And that's, to me, what I push back against. I mean, there's a trans activist, a very loony trans activist in this country in the last few days who's been going on since I spoke at ARC, the ARC conference last week, and I said that gender identity needs to be eradicated from law and society, and I stand by that. He has been trying to say that that means that I think trans people should be. No. Live your life. I have no problem with how you live your life. Even if I completely disagree with how you live your life, I completely understand that in a free society, you can do what you want, whether I like it or not. If you are a man who wants to call himself a woman, have fun. Wear whatever you want. Wear a dress. I think you look stupid. Doesn't matter. You can do whatever you want. My problem is that when anyone else is forced to go along with it and then punished if they don't, that's it. So in a free society, yes, you can do something that I don't like, but so can I.
0: Absolutely. Well, one of the stories that we're going to be talking about later is about how the government wants to push approved news to the top of the agenda on social media, BBC. I know you've got your own issues with the Australian media. First of all, it didn't seem like anybody covered it in Australia for years. Then yeah. That has changed. Mm. But there was, I saw a thing online about ABC.
4: So we've got in Australia on our side, we have Sky News and the Australian newspaper, and they are brilliant on this issue. They really, really are. But we are very much preaching to the choir when we go on there and talk to them about this issue. So trying to get other publications to give women like myself in Australia a voice. There's other women. There's Kira Lee Smith, who's being dragged through courts with the claim of vilification because she's pointed out that men are in women's sports teams. You've got Jasmine Sussex, who, this is one of the most sinister ones, I think. I mean, she has said that men cannot breastfeed infants, and a man who breastfed an infant is dragging her for vilification through a tribunal. Then we've got Lesbian Action Group, who are trying to establish that lesbians can have female-only lesbian events, like there's any other kind, and the Australian Human Rights Commission are against them on that. So there's all these different things that are happening. And I recently wrote an op-ed for the ABC, which is sort of our equivalent of the BBC, to establish,
0: like, just, so a totally impartial organization.
4: Basically, the premise of my article was just that basically women's sex-based rights are important, and that you can, as I said before, you can have all the other rights you want, but you just can't take away these rights in the process of it. And the ABC refused to publish my article, saying that I was inaccurate, which is ironic because they're the ones claiming men can be women, but I worked with them for about a month on this. And then it was only just the other day, actually, that they sent me an email that they're going to maybe do something more this week with it, saying that I'm inaccurate because the Sex Discrimination Act was never based on biology. I'm like, what are you talking about?
0: So it's in the word?
4: It's in the name. Like, beyond that, women, pregnancy, breastfeeding, these are all biological categories. And you're going to sit here and tell me that someone has told you that the Sex Discrimination Act was never based on biology. And furthermore, so you admit that he's not a woman?
0: Yeah, by definition.
4: Yeah, so then, like, what's it based on? It's just an act of identity that for the last 40 years none of us realized, and that any woman who was ever going through any sex-based discrimination apparently could have just identified out of it, but they never told us.
0: So what do you think is the reason for this kind of doubling down? I remember there's this famous clip online, Helen Joyce is talking about how families in particular would double down because when it comes to the health of their own children, they would have to justify what had happened, essentially, by going along with it. But that's not the same for someone who's running an HR department or running ABC or the people who are controlling these, whether these articles go online or the lawyers. Is it just about ego? Is it the inability to actually accept that they've made a mistake in this kind?
4: So I'll tell you a story. The Australian Human Rights Commission applied to intervene in the Giggle v. Tickle case. And they have, especially the Sex Discrimination Commission, they have a statutory right to do it because it's the Sex Discrimination Commission. They oversee, they're sort of the custodians of the Sex Discrimination Act. But because there was absolutely no case law on sex versus gender identity discrimination, to just note in their application their expertise and being able to argue this in court, they listed all of the cases that they'd been involved in family court of intervening to make sure that children got puberty blockers and cross-sex hormones. So when you put that into perspective, what that actually is an Australian Human Rights Commission intervening in court cases to get sterilization drugs or potentially sterilization drugs to children. So when Helen Joyce says that some people will really double down because they have to, yeah, we have institutions that will double down because they have no choice to. It's not just about, you know, like an app or whatever. Well, to them, the ideology has to work. Otherwise, arguably, there's human rights abuses at play.
0: Well, listen, I mean, but then when you have the Ministry of Defence, it seems to be whether it's for them, it must be more about that they just want to look like kind people.
4: And that, I think also that there's an element of people who just go. I think there are some people who think, oh, I really fell for the stupidest ideology I could possibly fall for. Stupid yet incredibly dangerous that has lifelong consequences for a lot of people. And I don't want to admit that I fell for this. So I'm just going to double down on this forever because it's too humiliating. And for all of these people, I just say, just admit. Like, I think it is human to get things wrong. It's okay. And I think that if we actually took some ego out of this, it would be better. I would have a lot more respect for somebody, say a Julia Gillard type, who she's the reason that Australian women are in this. If she just turned around and went, wow, I really got that wrong. I really made a mistake with that one. Let's work to fix this as a human being.
0: Certainly when the motivation is to be kind, if you're told that this is actually helping the most vulnerable in society and you kind of don't look into it that much, you can kind of understand why they would be motivated to do it. But the problem is when then someone comes along and says, well, actually, you haven't necessarily thought about what this means for women's rights and so on. That's when the shutters come down and there seems to be this inability to any more information.
4: Yeah, I mean, the cat's out of the bag, really, especially, like, you know, obviously in the UK, you guys have had the Supreme Court ruling. In Australia, we have lost now 2 court cases. I now have to go to the High Court, which is the equivalent of the UK Supreme Court, to establish what a woman is and that men aren't women. And you go, surely at some point, like, the adults are going to come back into the room and not be afraid of the activists or the other side. You just go, like, surely you would think, you know, yeah, okay, you could even believe in the ideology, but still there has to be some element of reality in this. And it is terrifying that that's not happening. But how I look at it and how I think it's the same, I think it's the same for the UK women and anyone in any other country. You're always in 3 fights. You're in the fight in law, in court. You're in a fight for the court of public opinion, and you're in a fight of politics. Now, the fight that I'm in Australia, there's 2 fights I'm definitely going to win, and it's the court of public opinion and it's politics. I may never win this in court, but I will win eventually. I'm in an unlosable case in that respect because at the end of the day, I'm the one saying that men aren't women and that sex isn't changeable. And I'm 100% right on this. The other side is saying that they are. They were always had a false premise. It was always a losing battle. So in that sense, I'm really optimistic. I understand that everybody is laughing at Australia from the outside in, and I think they should. They're not laughing because of my position. My position is very boring. I'm just saying that women are women, men are men. You can dress how you want, you can call yourself whatever you want. You just can't force people to believe an ideology. And so I have no doubt that at some point I'm going to win this.
0: Well, we in the UK are with you until it happens, and good luck with all of those fights. Thank you so much for joining us. Big round of applause for Sal Glover. A spokesman for the West London NHS Trust said, our policy is a temporary version whilst we wait national NHS. NHS guidance. It reflects the Supreme Court ruling, and we have used legal advice to help make sure we have balanced the rights of each protected individual or group while maintaining ability to provide safe and effective care. An NHS spokesman said the Equality and Human Rights Commission's statutory guidance has been laid in Parliament, and we are reviewing it with the aim of publishing draft guidance for the health service shortly. Later this evening, I'll be asking if the Church of England has a problem with anti-Semitism after the Archbishop of Canterbury's controversial trip to the Middle East. But next on Free Speech Nation, our comedians are going to be joining us in the studio to answer this week's hottest culture questions. See you in 2 minutes.
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11: Ben Stokes will retire from international cricket with England at the end of their series with New Zealand. Stokes goes down as one of the finest cricketers to have ever played for England and will feature in his final match at Trent Bridge. Stokes' incredible career saw him win the World Cup in 2019, with him currently playing in his 122nd test. The announcement came while Stokes was bowling at Trent Bridge when a statement confirmed his intentions to retire. 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
0: Welcome back to Free Speech Nation with my comedian guests, Nicholas DeSanto and David Lewis.
15: Hello.
0: There they are. Hello. Right, we can get on with some questions from our audience. Our first one's from Darren.
16: Hi, Josh. Will citizen vigilante be shown in classrooms like adolescence was?
0: Yes, will citizen vigilante be shown in the classroom like adolescence was? So this is Citizen Vigilante, starring Arnie Hammer, has provoked outrage amongst the liberal establishment for its plot about a man who hunts rapists and corrupt judges for an alleged anti-immigration stance. So this is really interesting. David, have you heard about this film? It's a very controversial director in the past.
15: It is controversial, all these things. I mean, I thought my first thought was, what did I watch at the end of the school year when we were trying to count down to the end of term, and it was Blackadder Goes Forth. So I think it's come a long way since it's a very change, to be honest with you. I think it's no shame to show these things. I mean, it is just the most horrendous story imaginable. I mean, if there's a balance to it, and if it's worth showing to people, then I'm sure it is. From what I've seen, that since Elon Musk has put it on his Twitter, it's gone absolutely wild, and loads of people have already seen it. It seems like a story, an important one at that. So I've got no issue really with it being shown. I mean, if adolescence was shown in and of itself, then, I don't see why this one can be.
17: Well, I don't know if it's very violent, so I don't know if it should necessarily go for kids. But the point is,
15: seen Blackadder goes forth, right? That's pretty violent. Yeah. We saw that.
17: But the end of, this is an example, isn't it, Nicholas, of like the Streisand effect, where they tried to count in Germany, they're not allowing the film. Elon Musk then puts it online and gets millions more views, and now we're talking about it over here in the UK. Is this inevitable? It's very surprising to have the sort of from the arts world something come on so sort of explicit about politics like this.
18: It was about time. I would say this is a beautiful story of triumph of free speech, right? I mean, first of all, this might be the greatest movie ever made in the history of mankind. And they banned it in Germany. Elon Musk went against the wishes of the German government, which, by the way, is the biggest advertisement for a film when the Das Deutsche Regierung doesn't want you to watch this movie, right? Everyone says, I gotta see this movie, right? And then they think, they're saying, the German authorities are saying this movie makes you racist because you show actual immigrants. You know, the actual people who commit the crimes in the film are depicted as committing the crime.
17: So they've got jobs at least.
18: But Well, the point is, the film doesn't make you racist. Okay. And nobody is born racist. We became racist when we learned to read crime statistics.
17: I think you were born
18: and
17: racist.
18: This movie is just faithful to statistics and to the reality.
17: Well, a reality, some are a reality, not, of course, all immigrants at all. But still, it's interesting to see them using these kind of real-life terrible incidents and actually trying to make art out of it. Well, let's get our next question, and that is from John. John, have you got the mic there?
19: Oh, yeah.
17: Thank you, John.
19: You're welcome,
17: what's
19: Josh.
17: What's it like drinking in the sun?
15: Using a microphone in telly, it'll never catch on. You do you.
19: Our birthday party is racist now.
17: Oh, yeah, our birthday party is racist. This is a great story. A charity worker sued for racism because she was not given a birthday lunch at work. The discrimination case brought by Karen Adams was dismissed after a Birmingham tribunal found she kept the date secret from everyone else. So,
15: I mean, look,
17: she expected them to actually just not even. They had to know it secretly.
15: My favourite thing about this story is she is called Karen. Yeah. That was the writing. The writing was on the wall. Poor lady. I mean, I love the notion. I love the notion that you'd think that everyone would know your birthday. I come in here thinking that you'd all know it when my birthday is. Clearly, none of you do. So I'm offended. I'd give her a cake. But I mean, to think that she got away with, she tried to sue with not even telling people it was her birthday. In some ways, she's an inspiration to me. She's just proof that you can just manifest whatever you want and do it. But poor lady, I'm afraid. Sadly, I'm not going to her birthday party this year because I don't know when her birthday is. But if I did know,
17: that's very racist. I'd get an invite. So, Nicholas, happy birthday. And
18: how did you know? I'm so touched.
17: I was just saying, to be honest, I was in my bets. I didn't want to get a call. I'm going to tell everybody happy birthday that I meet just so I don't get HR calling me.
18: But I'm not that passive aggressive. By the way, it is a heartwarming story, because it shows that Karenness and Karenhood, goes across all races and ethnic backgrounds.
17: I really don't like the word Karen. I mean, I don't like that. So I do think there's a problem with it. I don't want to get all like
18: we don't want to get cancelled by Karens. But to be fair, sometimes people with I'm gonna tread this territory cautiously.
17: Oh no, what are you going to say?
18: But it's fact-based, because sometimes people with a so-called migrant background, even they don't know when their birthdays are. And I tell you why, because the whole register of
15: birthdays... Imagine if you weren't treading carefully, what would you say?
18: That's, pardon me?
15: If you weren't treading carefully, what would you say? Jesus.
17: Well, you're talking about 16-year-old kids, about 25-year-old kids, adults.
18: Not just that, but generally, in many of those cultures and countries, the infrastructure, registering... Kids were not that important, and people, you find...
17: We're going to move on. Just also, I just want to say that I don't think she's a migrant at all, but Eric, next question is from Anton.
18: Is Dettol toxic?
17: Is Dettol toxic? So Dettol is facing a boycott in China after an advert showed a man looking for a partner not tainted by other men. In the ad, the man describes an ex-girlfriend as dirty and contaminated after learning she had lived with a man before he met her. Now, David, I was reading this article. I was going, yeah, this is really misogynistic. And then you realise the whole thing is meant to be a twist and it's meant to be about erasing sort of toxic masculinity. But it seems like all the people criticising it didn't actually watch to the end of the advert.
15: Right. I mean, the question of is Dettol toxic? The answer is like, officially, chemically, yes. That's a very solid first answer. Well, look, let me tell you, as a man who has had absolutely no success with women all around the world, I think there is something possibly in the idea of it being slightly offensive to this poor lady. So from what I understand, she had a past, or she had a partner she was with before, and the man assumed that she hadn't, and then she chucks him off the back of that. I mean, that strikes me as how you're flogging something to clean your bathroom and your toilet off the back of that toxic relationship. Who knows? So I'm hedging my bets for that one. I think I'll probably, you know, drink the Dettol. That's my best bet, to be honest with
17: rather
15: you.
17: Than answer this question. But Nicholas, I mean, the actual joke is actually very woke. It's actually an anti-men advert.
18: But serves them well, because they haven't learned. They never learn. When companies producing chips or soap, rather than selling us something, they try to moralize us and preach us. And then ironically, or poetic justice, you name it, it has backfired because they wanted to go after toxic men. And instead, it's the women. And of course, they have offended men, but men are maybe more cool about it. But it's the women who have gone after them. How dare you even contemplate this premise that some men believe that women shouldn't have multiple partners before marriage.
17: How many people has your wife slept with?
18: I've never asked. Because I'm a toxic man.
17: But you do buy a lot of Dettol, don't you? So
18: absolutely.
15: We'll find out for the second section.
17: Yeah,
15: ring home.
17: Well, look, later in the show, we're going to discuss the European country that wants to ban Islamic calls to prayer. But next on Free Speech Nation, we'll talk about new government plans that one critic claims amounts to invidious censorship. You don't want to miss it. See you in 2 minutes.
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23: Hello there, and welcome to your holiday sign-up forecast from the Met Office. The heat wave across Europe does continue over the next few days, but it will slowly start to cool off. Across parts of Spain, they did see the record-breaking temperatures, but they are slowly starting to decrease through the days. We do have thunderstorms across northern Italy, but the mainland are pushing 40 degrees. Athens and Santorini, around the high 20s and low 30s. But as I said, as we go through the week, those temperatures will start to drop towards those low 30s.
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24: Hello there, good evening. Welcome to your GB News weather update from the Met Office. Lots of dry weather around as we head into Monday. Warm, but certainly not feeling quite as humid as it did last week. And there will be the odd shower or two, and that remains the same as we progress into this evening. Low pressure towards the northwest. This at times bringing in some rain and showers, particularly across western areas of Scotland and at times across Northern Ireland. And quite blustery across the Western Isles as well. A chance we could see some coastal gales around exposed coasts. A bit of cloud pushing into the west at times. This might just be thick enough to produce the odd light bit of rain and drizzle, but otherwise rather dry. Plenty of clear skies across eastern England, and you'll certainly notice a difference in the feel of the air. Not feeling quite as humid overnight, much more comfortable to sleep in, and temperatures widely in the mid to low teens. So across Scotland to start off the day, any strong winds across the west soon easing away. Still plenty of showers though. A little bit dry across the far north and northeast of Scotland. A few showers just creeping into coastal areas of Northern Ireland, but elsewhere across England and Wales. It should be a mostly dry and bright start, though perhaps still some patchy cloud around Wales, southwest England, also across northwest England as well. But this should mostly lift and break through the course of the morning, allowing plenty of bright, if not sunny, spells. Winds around Scotland should soon ease away, so light winds across much of the UK, and so where we do see the sunshine, it will feel rather nice and pleasant. Certainly not feeling quite as humid, but still very warm in that sunshine, temperatures reaching around 23 to 24 degrees Celsius. Quite a different day ahead as we head into Tuesday. Rather unsettled. We could see some rather heavy downpours at times across parts of the north. These potentially turning rather thundery, and some heavy showers moving elsewhere across England and Wales by the time we reach the afternoon. The best of the brightness certainly across parts of the southeast. And we'll see a mix of showers, also some brighter interludes into next week, but also plenty of warm sunshine.
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0: To Free Speech Nation. Labour wants social media companies and video sharing platforms to prioritise content from publishers, including the BBC, ITV and Channel 4, under new plans to tackle online misinformation. The government's proposals would require tech firms to give greater prominence to what ministers described as trusted news outlets on social media. Don't forget, it was only last year the BBC came under fire over a Panorama programme after allegations it had edited President Trump's January 6th speech in a misleading way. Well, joining us now to discuss this is Molly Kingsley, who's the founder of parent campaign group Us For Them. Welcome to the show.
3: Thank you. Big round of applause.
0: I don't know, was there a big round of applause? Was it just edited in? Is this interview even happening? We don't know. So this is scary because it's on the back of what we've seen in social media being banned for 16-year-olds, under 16-year-olds. And then they've kind of, the government seems to have kind of just put this out there.
3: Yeah, it's interesting. And actually, we could talk a bit about the interplay between the two of these things, because Us For Them has been quite involved in advocating for restrictions on social media and smartphones for kids. And actually, we see that as consistent, or at least as more consistent with free speech than this, which is really, really invidious.
0: A lot of people in this space, though, are very much against your position, where they think that this is very much a creeping authoritarianism. We're talking digital ID via the back door.
3: Absolutely, yeah. And I think what we would say is, you know, if you can appropriately put guardrails around kids, you have a hope of keeping the online space free for adults. And what I don't understand with this latest proposal, which applies to everyone and is very, very wide, and I'm sure we'll talk a bit more about what it actually would do, but you know, if actually you've protected kids, which Labour have said they're going to do, you don't need any of this. I mean, I think you'd say you don't need it anyway, but it completely disembowels any argument that you should be doing anything to the online space for adults, in my view, if you have protected kids.
0: So let's talk specifically what is going, because this is quite an early stage proposal. Right.
3: Yes, it's a green paper only.
0: So what are they saying? What do they want?
3: Yeah, I mean, effectively, what they're saying is they want to introduce legislation, and they do say it will be legislative, to boost content from what they describe as trustworthy news providers, which is public news providers like the BBC, not only the BBC.
0: So anybody who doesn't criticise the government?
3: Effectively, yeah. I mean, you have to wonder, don't you? If the government wants to boost you in social media rankings, then presumably that is because you are, you know, on narrative.
0: Well, this is, so there, I guess it's, the two issues here are, who are they going to decide is trustworthy? And let's be honest, there is misinformation out there. There is disinformation out there. But the idea that these trusted news sources haven't been in any way partaking
17: within misinformation or disinformation, that's a huge problem, isn't it?
3: Well, it's plainly false. I mean, you only have to go and look at the Michael Prescott dossier. Do you remember that in relation to the BBC, which was pages of Michael Prescott, who was a senior advisor, of course, to the editorial and standards boards of the BBC, pages of him setting out concerns about BBC misinformation and lies in some cases. Obviously, we had the Dr. Trump video is a very extreme end of that, but it wasn't the only example. There were hundreds of examples, and it spanned almost, oh, I don't know if it's almost all of the BBC coverage, but many different aspects of the BBC's coverage.
17: Yeah, and also, obviously, Israel's been a big part of that. It's been missing. You've got BBC Arabic that has just been employing out-and-out Jew haters.
3: I think twice, two articles a week, they've been forced to take down and correct because there's so many, you know, not perfect.
17: And this bill would push those kind of articles in front of everybody.
3: It would. And I think it would exacerbate the kind of, I guess, media hegemony that we've seen, particularly in the pandemic years and since, but where there is effectively this group think between the big media companies where actually, you know, and obviously we and I guess GB News to an extent has been on the receiving end of that, but where anyone comes and challenges the dominant viewpoint, you get cast out as a conspiracy theorist or, you know, you're spreading misinformation, you're
17: lying. Far right. Or...
3: Far right, yes, exactly.
17: Well, this is the, I guess this is the frustrating thing because I used to work for the BBC. I was very pro-BBC. And a part of me wishes that they would just do their job. And that doing just allowing them and going, well, we're just going to push their content rather than spending the time focusing on fixing the BBC, actually dealing with these failures that have happened. It seems to be like they're going, well, actually, because people are not watching those news sources anymore, arguably because they don't necessarily trust them because they aren't providing the information. And GB News has come into that space and done well because many people haven't felt that listened to. And that I was a fan of the channel before I started working here for exactly that reason, this feeling of being gaslit. But now the government just wants to go, well, no, let's not fix the problem. Let's just exacerbate it.
3: Well, and I think there's a couple of points to pick up on there. The first is, of course, that GB is not in this list of trusted
17: news
3: providers.
17: And if it was, I would have no problem with it whatsoever.
3: Well, we will see. It'll be interesting to see if print media have a problem with this because they're kind of potentially in it. And the word potential is used in relation to the national and local, actually, news publishers. So we'll see. I thought it was quite reassuring that this was featured. I think it was in the Times and Telegraph, at least. But and then, of course, the other point, as you say, is by focusing on the misinformation and the people who are trying to report accurately or not, you're ignoring the underlying structural issues. So I think, you know, many of us would say that the lack of social cohesion and the divisive tone of much of the coverage that we do see undoubtedly on social media, I think many of us would say that is because it's reflecting underlying discontent in the community. It's not because, or it's certainly not exclusively, because there is a vast, you know, sort of bed of misinformation out there. It's reflecting something deeper, this kind of structural societal malaise.
17: Well, I'm sure there are bad faith actors. I'm sure that Russia and, you know, I've seen them myself, these bots from China that are trying to disrupt that space. But also, you do see news that comes through online before it gets out there via channels like GB News and via newspapers, which actually never then get covered.
3: Absolutely. I mean, there's, you know, you only have to look at the examples of riots. We have it quite often now where we all see evidence of thousands of people, you know, marching, even in London, close to home, and yet there's nothing on any mainstream broadcaster about it. And I think it's things like that just really decimate trust in these trustworthy news services. And, you know, there's nothing like being told to trust someone to make you kind of pull back and think, no, I really don't trust that platform.
17: Do you think that the general public is going to wake up to what a danger this bill actually represents?
3: Well, I mean, sadly, there are large swathes of the public that do take what is on, you know, mainstream media as gospel. I mean, in the course of researching trust for this, one of surprising stat I came across was the BBC. So apparently 60% of people do still trust the BBC. I mean, we hear that trust in the BBC is an all-time low, but 60% is quite a big majority. So this, we, you know, make no mistake, this is a really invidious proposal that will have a huge impact on what we see.
17: Because the purpose of this bill, I believe it's the number one is to deal, to reflect and push forward news sources that have impartiality. Now, we can see so many examples. You've already mentioned some of them. Even, I believe, this week or last week, there was an incident where on the BBC it reported a case where a man had threatened these women's schools and was talking about killing TERFs. And it just none of that was reported. It wasn't that they didn't say, they were just like, a woman's did this stuff. And then later on, this was pointed out and the BBC had to go backwards and issue this huge thing at the end of the article to kind of explain, but you couldn't have trusted them. If it hadn't been for social media, the BBC wouldn't have been outed for its failures in reporting.
3: No, and I think that's the point, isn't it? Like, the social media performs whether you love it or hate it. And, you know, I have very, very mixed views on social media. There's many things I think are really, really negative about it. I think for kids, it's a whole different conversation. But I, by and large, think for adults, it does at least mean that big broadcasters can't get away with telling outright lies. You know, and unfortunately, the BBC do that. I mean, we wouldn't have needed that Michael Prescott dossier if that wasn't the case. And there is a structural bias, there's a reporting bias across, you know, so many different issues, Gaza, the trans issue, gender, COVID, let's not even go there. I mean, you know, and it, to think that actually that news will be given prominence and the de facto status of, you know, this is correct, anything else you see is incorrect. And of course, it's not just the news that this impacts, it is the events and the people, the politicians that these news channels are going to choose to cover. So we know the BBC won't touch certain politicians, and therefore, do we expect never to see those politicians on our social media feeds again?
17: All right, well, let's keep a very close eye on this bill. Big round of applause, please, Molly Kingsley. The Culture Secretary, Lisa Nandy, said it's vital that we make sure that people have better access to trusted and accurate news and that our regulated public service media is seen and heard in the fierce battle against this mis- and disinformation. As the media landscape moves further and further online away from traditional broadcasting, we must act so that our world-leading TV sector continues to thrive and top-quality UK content keeps being produced. TV remains at the heart of our society. It's key to supporting social cohesion and is a cornerstone of our democracy, which is why, as the technology underpinning it changes, we are making sure it's protected for generations to come. Later on Free Speech Nation, I'll be asking if new Labour legislation could see parents jailed for 5 years. Next, after the storm surrounding a video installation of Winston Churchill at the National Portrait Gallery, I'll ask, are art being censored by the rights? See you in a few minutes.

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8: Welcome back to Free Speech Nation with me, Josh Howie. So are the arts being censored by the right? This week we saw an installation of Winston Churchill at the National Portrait Gallery removed after it claimed the wartime Prime Minister deliberately starved Indians during the 1943 Bengal famine. Now, Nicholas DeSanto is with me. Nicholas, did you see when this story first emerged? It was a couple of weeks ago. There was this installation and someone went in there and it basically claimed that Winston Churchill caused this famine and was partly responsible for this famine. Now, it should be said, so this famine, that is not true. There's no evidence that actually points to that being the case. And it seems to have become one of these kind of left-wing, almost conspiracies about it. That has created a bit of a furore, rightly so. Lots of people complained, and now the artist has pulled this installation a couple of months early from the National Portrait Gallery. Do you think the left would then point to this and go, well, this is an example of the right censoring the arts and point out the hypocrisy, how, you know, for many years now, as the right has been pointing to the left's cancellation of the arts?
9: I don't see it as a cancel or cancellation attempt from the right, so to speak, because it is fair to have a debate when you have such a controversial installation or exhibition at the National Portrait Gallery, funded by the taxpayer, and then you are essentially smearing or almost libeling. I mean, I know the artist believes otherwise, and she says her claims were supported by academia. Fair enough. So let's see the academia, let's see the evidence, and let's have the debate. When we on the right lament the cancellation, we really mean it, because we see shows are canceled, shows which are run by private companies or private venues, because people threaten them and they threaten boycott. Nobody has threatened the National Portrait Gallery of, you know, not to ever set foot in the gallery or anything like that. We have a wartime hero, somebody whose face has been on the banknote. It is fair to raise allegations as long as they are substantiated. And if they are not, why not have a debate about it?
8: Well, but that would be the point, is maybe she could argue, or people who defend her would argue, yes, let's have an argument about this. Some people would, though, argue this is just out and out libel. You have the National Portrait Gallery is subsidized by the taxpayers. You have Winston Churchill, one of the greatest

0: Britons ever. And the idea that he would be slandered in this public way, in a public space with public money, obviously is incredibly controversial.
1: Exactly. So whether or not he would be slandered depends on how this exhibition was presented. Was there just a video? Were there any sources? Were there any historians or any documents, any evidence produced? So if you can substantiate the claims, it's fine. But the way now... we think, or according to the story, I think in the Telegraph, she did that of her own volition. So nobody has forced her. So she could have stayed there and she could have stood her ground. I reckon my suspicion is that maybe it was effectively baseless. So the National Portrait Gallery decided to do some damage limitation and force her to pull back.
0: No, well, I mean, that you can certainly guess that. I personally, from what I've read into this particular case there, that it's absolutely ridiculous to claim that. I mean, he actually did the opposite.
1: So I'm being clement and trying to give her the benefit of the doubt. I'm saying, okay, maybe what you're saying has some shred of evidence, so why not hear the evidence?
0: Yeah, absolutely. I mean, it's very frustrating that our national institutions are sort of allowing this to happen, I guess, and whether they did step up to do something about it.
1: It also doesn't help that this comes against a background of, you know, Churchill bashing. Every now and then we know that they have it hard for Churchill. He believed in this, he believed in that, and so this comes in yet another chapter of that, so it doesn't help.
0: And this exhibition has been up, I believe, for about 8 months now. Anyway, yes, so we have a statement from the National Portrait Gallery. Helen Kamuk decided to remove her film Persistence from display at the National Portrait Gallery. We respect her decision, just as we acknowledge the opinions of those who are offended by what was said in the film. And the artist Helen Kamuk said, "There is incredible pressure on artists and art institutions to bend to external pressure, to be benign at best and silent at worst. I do not accept that pressure." That is all between for the first hour of Free Speech Nation. Don't go away. Plenty more to come between now and 9 o'clock. See you in a sec.
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3: Hello there, good evening. Welcome to your GB News weather update from the Met Office. Lots of dry weather around as we head into Monday. Warm, but certainly not feeling quite as humid as it did last week. And there will be the odd shower or two, and that remains the same as we progress into this evening. Low pressure towards the northwest, this at times bringing in some rain and showers, particularly across western areas of Scotland and at times across Northern Ireland. And quite blustery across the Western Isles as well. A chance we could see some coastal gales around exposed coasts. A bit of cloud pushing into the west at times. This might just be thick enough to produce the odd light bit of rain and drizzle, but otherwise rather dry. Plenty of clear skies across eastern England, and you'll certainly notice a difference in the feel of the air, not feeling quite as humid overnight, much more comfortable to sleep in, and temperatures widely in the mid to low teens. So across Scotland to start off the day, any strong winds across the west soon easing away. Still plenty of showers though. A little bit dry across the far north and northeast of Scotland. A few showers just creeping into coastal areas of Northern Ireland, but elsewhere across England and Wales. It should be a mostly dry and bright start, though perhaps still some patchy cloud around Wales, southwest England, also across northwest England as well. But this should mostly lift and break through the course of the morning, allowing plenty of bright, if not sunny, spells. Winds around Scotland should soon ease away, so light winds across much of the UK, and so where we do see the sunshine, it will feel rather nice and pleasant. Certainly not feeling quite as humid, but still very warm in that sunshine, temperatures reaching around 23 to 24 degrees Celsius. Quite a different day ahead as we head into Tuesday. Rather unsettled. We could see some rather heavy downpours at times across parts of the north. These potentially turning rather thundery, and some heavy showers moving elsewhere across England and Wales by the time we reach the afternoon. The best of the brightness certainly across parts of the southeast. And we'll see a mix of showers, also some brighter interludes into next week, but also plenty of warm sunshine.
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7: 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UK only. Entrance must be 18 or over. Lines close at 4pm on the 21st of August. 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
9: I've been in Westminster for a long time, but I know that though power may be here, its effect on people's lives is across the whole of the country. We may be where rules are made, but it's where they're implemented that matters. Join me, Jacob Rees-Mogg, for forthright and frank discussion on where Britain has come from, where it's going, and where it will end up. That's State of the Nation, Monday to Thursday, 8 to 9 o'clock. Vox Populi, Vox Dei.
0: To Free Speech Nation with me, Josh Howe. We've got lots more coming up between now and 9 o'clock. I'll ask if the Church of England has a problem with anti-Semitism after the Archbishop of Canterbury's controversial trip to the Middle East. And after BBC staff were told they must do Islamophobia training, we'll discuss, can you be trained to not be a racist? And, of course, myself and my fantastic panel will be answering some questions from our wonderful studio audience. But first, to an astonishing story. Under landmark new proposals, parents, teachers and doctors could face up to 5 years in prison if they are found to have engaged in conversion practices relating to transgender identity or treatment. Campaigners argue that the draft conversion practices bill could risk criminalising conversations, with concerns it may penalise parents and teachers for discussing or questioning a child's decision to pursue gender-related medical treatment. Well, joining me now to discuss this is the barrister, Dennis Kavanagh. Welcome to the show.
10: Thank you very much.
0: Dennis, this bill has been around for a long time, since sort of Theresa May days.
10: Yeah.
0: It's now actually getting closer to reality.
10: Yeah, it's terrifying. This could be Labour's Section 28, Josh. This is pure Stonewall law. Clause 1 of the bill is one of the widest clauses I've seen in a criminal statute. It says a person is guilty if they engage in any conduct, just any conduct at all, not abusive conduct. Ministers have been lying about this and saying, well, it has to be abusive. Clause 1 doesn't say that. Any conduct if they have an intention of changing what the bill calls a transgender transgender identity. And the minister who promoted this bill, Olivia Bailey, who posted a picture...
0: Is it them lying or is it them just not understanding their own bill?
10: Who knows? I think the ministers are trying to put a spin on it to make out that it'll only catch abusive practices. It's not what the bill says. It says any conduct at all. And the minister, Olivia Bailey, who posted a picture of herself with Stonewall and then deleted it from Twitter after the public reaction to it, cited a Gallup report that said if a parent didn't use pronouns or a new name for a child, that could count as controlling under the bill. This is terrifying, absolutely terrifying. We have all sorts of cases, particularly before the family courts, where parents don't agree, for example, about whether or not a child should have irreversible medical treatments like puberty blockers or like cross-sex hormones. Now, query under this bill, if you said, oh, I'm not going to pay for puberty blockers, would that be economic pressure under the bill, which is criminalised? If you said, I'm not going to use your new pronouns, I'm not going to send you to gender GP, would that be controlling behaviour? We think, yes, the bill is wide enough to do that. Because, as I say, while ministers are going out and saying, oh, it's only abusive conduct, it's only the worst stuff we'll be caught, that's not what their own bill says. Clause 1 says any conduct. And so that's wide, but it's also wide in that it sneaks gender identity into law, but it calls it transgender identity. And what it does, again in Clause 1, it says a transgender identity is anything that would qualify under the Equality Act, so what we would recognise as the protected characteristic, but then it's quite sneaky. It says, but it's not limited to that.
0: Okay.
10: In addition to that, it says one of the identities it's protecting is someone saying they're neither male nor female. So it also sneaks non-binary into law. So it's pure identity politics. It's pure Stonewall. And we can laugh at it because it's quite a badly drafted bill. I don't think it's compliant with the human rights. But this is going to be terrifying for parents. If a child comes home and says, I want you to call me they, them. Well, according to the minister, citing Gallup for support, failure to use pronouns could qualify under the bill. And even if it didn't, frankly, even if a jury didn't find you guilty, is this really what the Labour Party want to do? Do they want to drag parents through a criminal prosecution? Do they want to put parenting on trial? Do they want to be known as the government that imprisoned parents for not parenting the way they wanted to?
0: Well, isn't it that if there's a criminal case open, that then social services have to step in?
10: That's a really good...
0: So there could be other children that would then potentially be taken away from their parents because of this.
10: Yeah, that's an excellent point, Josh. As you probably know, the barrister Sarah Phillimore, who is a family law expert, thinks, yes, that would happen. And her reasoning is this. A local authority have to act under the Children Act, where a child is at risk of significant harm. Now, if one parent is accusing the other, or if someone at school, or a teacher...
0: Or even if the child is...
10: The child themselves.
0: They or themselves.
10: Yeah, let's pass an act that turns children against parents, shall we? If they do that and say that someone is committing a criminal offence against them that's causing them harm, which I'll say something about in a moment, if I may, then a local authority, in Sarah's opinion, would have a duty under statute to intervene to either get a supervision order, which is where the local authority intervene in the children's life to check what's going on, or a care order, which is where you would remove children from the parents. This is mad. And just, if I may, circling back to the harm concept, ministers have been saying, oh, we're only going to catch serious harm. But if we look at Clause 2 of the bill, under you have to cause serious harm, it then says, or serious alarm or distress that has a serious, substantially adverse effect on a person's day-to-day activities. Now, look, if you deny a child puberty blockers, and this is very serious, children are turning up to these clinics and they're desperate for them because they've been told online this is the solution to all their unhappiness. If you denied a teenager puberty blockers in those circumstances, I think it's entirely possible that they would say, I was seriously distressed by that. And you know what? I think I believe them, that they probably were seriously distressed. That's enough to trigger this bill. That's enough to land you with
0: criminal
10: prosecution.
0: Well, my son was seriously distressed, my eight-year-old, because I didn't allow him to go on a sleepover last
10: night. Well, quite. And how often does saying no, particularly to a teenager, cause serious distress? You know, it's in the essence of parenting that you do have to make decisions that are controlling. This bill says, oh, we're criminalising controlling behaviour, and we've just taken that from the Controlling and Coercive Behaviour Act. And that's not entirely true. Ministers have been saying that because the Controlling and Coercive Behaviour Act relates to adults in relationships. Parents are expected to control children, some aspects of children's life, and we call that safeguarding. If you're not controlling the medicine your child is getting off the dark web, right, as a parent, you're probably failing as a parent. But this bill says, no, that's controlling behaviour.
0: I think the general public might see this, go, oh, the conversion bill, yes, I think it's bad that that gay young men are told that they're evil and that they're being whipped because to sort of get the sin out of their skin or whatever it is, those kind of things happen. I believe that sort of behaviour is already illegal, but what they're doing is they're by putting the sort of TQ plus onto the LGB, then they're basically really, as you said, making this more about trans ideology and legitimising it.
10: This isn't about us, speaking as a gay man, right? There was a survey to try and find evidence of gay conversion in the United Kingdom. There was also a report by Coventry University that Malcolm Clark has written extensively about. They found 3 cases in 20 years. And I have to say, I do resent, as a gay bloke, quite often the trans activists will take our pain and our history, right? Lesbians have in the past been correctively raped or married off or had their children taken away from them by family courts. Gay men like Alan Turing were chemically castrated with drugs that we now call puberty blockers, which are given to kids. We have a real history of pain here. This has happened to us. But yet again, we're allowed nothing under this government. We can't have anything of our own. It has to be trans inclusive. And I need the government to tell me, well, what is transgender conversion? Because if my child comes home and I think she's a lesbian, for example, and she says, actually, Dad, I want to cut my breasts off and I want cross-sex hormones. And if I say to my child, look, I want you to grow up to be a happy lesbian, right? I don't want you to be a lifelong medical patient. Am I then guilty of committing any act with an intention to change her, quote, transgender identity? I think I could be at risk under this act. And you can see, can't you, that we know that in the 2012 patient survey at the Tavistock, 80 to 90% of the kids there were same-sex attracted. So either gay, lesbian, or bi identifying. 30% were autistic. We shouldn't forget how this affects autistic children in all of this. What's going on at the Tavistock, or what went on at the Tavistock, in my opinion, was gay conversion therapy. And as I think I've said to you before, that was the view of lots of the staff there. The Times famously reported there was a dark joke among Tavistock staff. Soon there will be no gay people left. It's the kind of stuff these guys joke about, apparently. But that sort of stuff now, is this government going to remove the last line of defence? When Sonia Appleby, the head of Safeguard, said, I'm concerned that most of these kids seem to me just to be simply gay. Or when Dr. David Bell said, I'm concerned that mermaids are potentially convincing gay kids that they actually should be a straight impression of the alternative sex.
0: Dr. Hilary Cass, I believe, made a speech just the other day about a 2.5-year-old who was basically their parents, kind of her parents, basically trans this baby, this toddler.
10: Yeah. I mean, we're through the looking glass here, aren't we, Josh? And I understand that Baroness Cass spoke about that as if it was some sort of good thing, some sort of desirable thing. I haven't watched it. But
0: see, that would be abusive behaviour. To me, that would seem like that's abusive behaviour. That's the kind of legislation that government should be writing to prevent happening.
10: Yeah, well, you know, what sense of coherent identity does a 2.5-year-old have, Josh? This is extraordinary. And look at what this bill potentially does. If you did anything to try and stop those parents, bang, you're guilty of a conversion practice. So an act that says that it's going there to defend gay people is actually there to stop gay people being defended. And not only is this act wide in terms of the terms that it uses, I want to emphasise this as well. 2 points, if I may. one, this can be privately prosecuted, right? The government could have put in a fail-safe called Attorney General's Permission to stop organisations like Stonewall and other appalling gender organisations going after people. But there's no safeguard here. This can be privately prosecuted by activist groups who can go after people. They could go after parents. And more worryingly, it contains a section further on in the draft bill that says you can go after organisations as well, and you can prosecute their directors or their members of the partnership or whatever. And I think that's specifically been put in place to go after fantastic organisations that try and look after detransitioners and look after children. I think that is what it is about. And I am deeply, deeply, deeply concerned that what we're going to do is take the gender debate and we're going to drive it into criminal courts, and we're going to turn criminal courts into a battleground about this ideology, and in the process, bang up a load of parents, ruin their lives, set their children against their parents.
0: Well, the government, you had people from the government and people, MPs this week, talking about asexuals, talking about they, them. But they genuinely seem to believe that they were doing something good here, but this is the argument, I guess, would be that this is a legitimization, as you said, of this ideology.
10: Yeah.
0: But do you see that there could be any way this bill could be, if those clauses that you had talked about, if they tightened up the language, is there any way that this bill could be saved, that it could do good?
10: I just don't see how you make it compliant with human rights, Josh, because we have an Article 8 right, which is to private and family life, right? And the way that is interpreted generally by the family courts, because we don't use it much in crime, right, is to say as long as you aren't harming your children, there's loads of different ways to parent your kids. I don't see how you make this act Article 8 compliant. I also don't see how you make it compliant with free speech. If you're going to go after organisations who are exercising free speech in this area, I also don't see how you make it Article 5 compliant, which is just quality of law about having definite terms. And finally, I don't see how you make it compliant with most religions, to be honest. Now, look, I'm a gay bloke. I'm not a fan of religions who have, homophobic views. But at the same time, I'm not a fascist, and I'm not going to go into synagogues and mosques and, evangelical churches and tell them what to say. This act potentially is completely removing religious freedom. And ministers have not told the truth about that. They've said you'd be free to practice your religion. But there's no carve out in this bill for religion.
0: Strangely, I don't think they'll be taking mosques to court.
10: Who knows? What happens if there's a report? I mean, I guess you're right. You've got to situate this.
0: I mean, they might take other religious institutions as well.
10: Yeah, they might do. And I guess if we put this bill into reality, it's more likely one side will be arrested or the other.
0: Well, thank you so much. And the interesting other point, which you haven't really covered, is why are they doing it now?
10: Yeah.
0: That's another point there.
10: Quite.
0: Well, big round of applause, please, for Barrister Dennis Kavanagh. A government spokesperson said our proposed ban will categorically not prevent parents from choosing how to raise their children. This is about preventing a very specific, severe form of abuse, not dictating how a parent or teacher supports a child's identity. We are clear that healthcare providers will only be within the scope of the offence, and if they fall far below the standards reasonably expected of a person in their position, this will ensure they have clarity to work with confidence and mitigates against unintended chilling effects across wider healthcare provisions, such as therapeutic or counselling spaces. The critical threshold for conversion practices is abusive acts that aim to change someone's sexual orientation or transgender identity and seriously harms the victim. Later this hour, I'll ask if the Church of England has a problem with anti-Semitism after the Archbishop of Canterbury's controversial trip to the Middle East. But next on Free Speech Nation, our comedians are going to be answering some more questions from our audience. See you then.
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15: Ben Stokes will retire from international cricket with England at the end of their series with New Zealand. Stokes goes down as one of the finest cricketers to have ever played for England and will feature in his final match at Trent Bridge. Stokes' incredible career saw him win the World Cup in 2019, with him currently playing in his 122nd test. The announcement came while Stokes was bowling at Trent Bridge when a statement confirmed his intentions to retire. Quite fittingly, Stokes immediately took a wicket with his first delivery once the news was made public. That's the latest sport. For more, go to gbnews.com.
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0: Welcome back to Free Speech Nation. My comedian guests this evening are Nicholas DeSanto and David Lewis. We're going to get some more questions from our audience. And our first one is from Vahid.
19: Hi, Josh. Hi. Is Denmark Islamophobic?
0: Is Denmark Islamophobic? So this is Denmark's immigration minister has announced plans to ban the Islamic call to prayer, claiming parts of the country felt more like a suburb of Islamabad. The centre-left government is set to resume an investigation into legality of imposing a ban. So this is interesting because this is actually coming from a left-wing politician.
19: Yeah, I'm surprised as well. It's the first time I heard about that. The thing I just don't know is the call to pray. Is it just, you know, on microphones, basically, or sorry, on the speakers, they're shouting louder, come and pray with us. If that's the case, I think that's quite mental. I mean, 5 o'clock in the morning, I'd rather be sleeping, going to work fresh, rather than waking up to, you know, loud mosque because they want me to go and pray there. And secondly, from my perspective, Everything should have its appropriate time and place. Why should be all forced to wake up to that thing, for example, at 5 o'clock in the morning?
0: Well, that's incredibly Islamophobic of you.
1: I have nothing to add.
0: Yeah, we've met your counterpoint here.
20: Yeah.
0: But I mean, it's interesting when you read about this coming from sort of mainland Europe. They're taking steps. Mm. They're kind of breaking up cultural ghettos as well.
1: Right.
0: They seem to recognize that there are some issues. Certainly this idea that in this case, the public call to prayer, as some people saying within Islam, is a sign of domination.
1: So are the minarets. So it's not just
0: to be higher than other.
1: Yeah, of course. Building a mosque. I mean, this is the problem with cultural relativism, because the lefties, and I'm trying to be, you know, impartial or be the devil's advocate, right? They would say, well, we have our churches have their bells which toll, you know, but. And the answer is, we've got used to that, you know, and it belongs here. And of course, this is a very problematic thing to say.
0: Ostensibly, this is a Christian country. Mm-hmm. There's a slight difference from sort of ringing the bells once on a Sunday. I read someone online said, which I thought was a nice idea, is the idea that you can be like, well, if churches can be opened across the Middle Eastern countries and ringing bells every five times a day, if that's allowed, then surely that's a fair quid pro quo.
20: I'd say so. Look, when I first read this story today, my first thought that if I was in the Danish government or even a senior politician, I would not antagonize anyone in my population because you are going to need them to fight the Americans possibly when Trump finally invades Greenland. So that was my thought. Keep everyone on side. Don't antagonize people. For me, do you know what? I'm a bit different from you. For me, this doesn't sort of keep me awake at night, even though there's a pun somewhere that someone will make. But it doesn't. It really, it doesn't. I mean, I think it's perfectly reasonable. What, of a population of 270,000, I don't think that it's particularly going to be alarming to that many people that there will be places of worship open to people.
0: No, but it would literally be alarming. Okay, so say you have the 270,000, it's part of their religion to have the call to prayer. Mm-hmm. Well, that 270,000, who knows how many millions would be impacted mm-hmm. by having a wake-up call at 5 a.m. Mm-hmm. Why should the 270,000, their rights, trump the millions in the population?
20: Look, I take your point. I mean, Denmark as a country, I mean, who knows what is going for that place at the moment. It's been pretty negative, all I've heard about that place over the last few years. So, look, who knows? We will have to see. I will defer to my friend if he thinks that this is the one.
1: I think I'm moving to Denmark, first of all. If that's a leftist government, you know, it's quite refreshing, the government of Mette Frederiksen. I appreciated both your puns, by the way, but I think 270,000 Muslims, the problem is it's a dilemma, because if they all live together, then they could enjoy the azan, the prayer call, but then we would have the ghetto problem, which has its own, you know, issues. And here we have a government who is trying to de-ghetto, even by forcing people to move out, because they don't want them to create the clusters and create the situation we have in Paris or even parts of England. So it's a pickle. So I would say, and again, it's a problematic thing to say from their point of view, if you don't like it, just stay in the countries where you can have all the minarets and prayer calls as you want.
0: And also, there's this new invention called alarm clocks. I'm just saying, people might want to invest. Our next question is from Ryan.
21: Hi, Josh. Why is learning Spanish trans-inclusive?
0: Yeah, why is learning Spanish trans-inclusive? So teens studying Spanish are being taught how to say that they admire trans activists. A GCSE revision guide published by Pearson instructs language students using phrases about how they follow, admire someone who fought for transgender rights. So we've had a few stories about this. And I think it's also from Pearson but it was with French students. They are really trying to crowbar. I think we need to kind of look at every single language that is being taught with these materials.
21: I mean, it's come a long way from when I was learning languages, Josh, which was about like turning left and right and ordering some food in a restaurant. Now you've got to put gender ideology into learning languages. I just don't understand why it's relevant.
0: No, of course. Why? But it's also just another form of indoctrination, isn't it, David?
20: Do you want to say to my friend over here, dos cervezas, señor? So that's the first thing I need to say.
0: Patatas fritas.
20: Absolutely.
0: Simple play.
20: I think we're out. No more. I suppose my initial response is that someone who's been trying to learn Spanish for so many years, who's been around South America, trying to learn it there, been to Spain a few times, love the place. It's complicated enough to get the genders right on words anyway, as it is, without this potential adding an extra dimension to it whatsoever. For me, I mean, I don't know, whatever gets kids learning, I would have thought that would be the exciting thing to do. But I mean, it is pretty, this is going to, you know, have a meltdown on the equivalent of free speech.
0: Oh, really?
20: I don't know how you would say free speech nation in Spanish.
0: So if they were sort of having classes about Andrew Tate, And then that would be fine if it was the other side of the political spectrum.
1: But this is the point is that they are not doing that. You know, it's about institutional capture, and we covered this with EdExcel, and now it's Pearson. I don't know if they've merged. This is the entity that governs the GCSEs. They've done it with French. You know, we accept all genders and non-genders and things that even the French, the Academy of the French Language and the French government hasn't approved of. So shoehorning very toxic and controversial open debates into essentially teenagers' GCSE exam, who are just going to learn something to give them some basis for the future. Instead, they're presented with these very hot topics. I don't think it's a good idea.
0: No. Well, a Pearson spokesman said the Pearson EdExcel GCSE Spanish Higher textbook was written by subject and education experts to help the students develop their Spanish communication skills across a range of real-world contexts. The pages are vocabulary reference pages, which bring together a broad range of words and phrases that help students understand the language they may encounter in everyday life. The phrases are examples rather than required responses to learn or to use.
20: Can you just say that all in Spanish, please?
0: Una cerveza, por favor. So, our next question is from Jeff, or as I like to call him, Theff.
2: Josh, why does the far right drink so much coffee?
0: Yeah, why does the far right drink so much coffee? This is a fundraising platform designed to help fans support struggling artists and performers. It's being exploited by far right activists, according to The Telegraph. Buy Me a Coffee wow. has been used to raise thousands of pounds by white supremacists and campaigners who have thrown their support behind Restore Britain. This seems to be more of an article about the supporters of Restore Britain, but what do you think about these platforms that are you familiar with them? They say buy me a coffee and it's like a couple of pounds and it can help support, it's meant to be struggling artists.
2: Well, I usually get my coffee from Tesco, so I'm not too aware.
0: And there are other supermarkets available.
2: Yeah. But if the far right are drinking so much coffee, is that to keep them awake to the insidious things that we've been talking about this evening?
0: Yeah, well, that's a very good point. Yes, I hadn't actually... Buy me a coffee so I can stay up all night and abuse Josh Howie on X. So, Nicholas, this is really about Restore supporters. Now, obviously, you're too extreme for Restore. You'd be the one person they kick out.
1: Yeah, exactly. my application is pending. But the point is, far right need to drink a lot of coffee because we need to be vigilant. They are going to replace us. We have the white erasure, the great replacement, you name it. We need to be aware. But that issue aside, this is a classic. We were talking about cancel culture a short while ago. This is classic cancel culture, and it's pushed by the Telegraph, no less. They're acting like a proper left-wing, I don't want to name any groups, pressure group. They have gone after this platform, which is Buy Me a Coffee. I myself, I'm at Ko-Fi, which is something similar. But the concept is, hey, we don't look Connor Tomlinson or these other people who presumably like Rupert Law, like Restore UK, want reverse immigration, want to send millions back, and what are you going to do about
0: it? Well, this is the Telegraph. The framing of the article was it was sort of white supremacists. Connor Tomlinson, those people would say that they're not. There is one person they write about who I would...
1: But white supremacy, I presume, is illegal in this country. So if the British government and this government of all governments hasn't gone after Connor Tomlinson or Lucy White or you name who, whoever, why are you going after this platform saying, these guys are receiving coffee metaphorically from their fans? What are you going to do about this? So now the platform is going to be terrified because if they don't do anything about it, they're going to get bad press in the Telegraph. This is classic cancel culture.
0: Well, this is there is a whiff of hypocrisy amongst the aroma of Brazilian.
20: Well, I mean, is it a coincidence? It's called a flat white. Going by this particular story, I'm not going to lie to you. I'm very much like you. I have 3, 4, 5 coffees, especially if I'm working on deadline going into it. And the more caffeine that's going into my brain, the more sort of extreme potentially my opinions are. Yeah. I'm used to Buy Me a Coffee for the last few years since COVID. I think it really took off. And normally it's lots of comics who I know who are doing some extra stuff online, bulking it up, who are sort of a long way from far right. So maybe it just goes to show that anyone who is trying to get coffees vulnerable to some sort of...
0: Well, it's just interesting the term, because the term far-right has been massively overused, and there is a real far-right out there, and some of the people that we've mentioned certainly would very much deny that they're far-right supremacists.
20: The only way to find out is get some far-rightists, real far-rightists in here to a coffee-drinking competition, see who comes out on top. You got that one from me.
0: Yeah, all right. Well, look, the BMAC told The Telegraph, we appreciate you bringing this to our attention. We have forwarded the information you provided to our relevant team for review. They will investigate the matter from our end and take any necessary action in accordance with our policy. And Restore Britain rejected any responsibility for the fundraising methods of its activists and supporters. A spokesman for the party said this has quite evidently got absolutely sod all to do with Restore Britain. Another pathetic hit job from The Telegraph when it entirely fails to cover Rupert Lowe's rape gang inquiry. Disgraceful.
20: Well, can you do that in Spanish? No, okay, fine. No,
1: just to clarify, we don't want coffee from our fans.
0: I think some of the people don't want to hear Spanish from
20: done.
0: Some of the
20: all right. activists. There, yeah. We're done.
0: Well, look, our final question is from Neil.
3: Just finished my coffee.
0: Just the ethic.
3: Why are children being exposed to gay pornography?
0: Why are children being exposed to gay pornography? So this is a gallery founded by the Roald Dahl illustrator Quentin Blake is presenting gay pornography in an exhibition easily accessible to children. The Quentin Blake Centre for Illustration in London has explicitly sexual cartoons on display in its Queer as Comics exhibition, which opened this month. Do you have any issues with gay pornography for people who don't like have access to the internet?
3: I have problems with exposing children to any form of pornography.
0: But yes, so that's the issue, isn't it? Yeah. Really, draw as many pictures of willies and whatnot as you want, but this being accessible to children. So what I should point out, the gallery has said, anyone under 14 can be allowed in with an adult. So that's the defence, which means that parents who might go, oh, this is interesting, walking around and seeing this stuff, anyone over 14 is allowed in, though.
20: Yeah.
0: I would personally, my personal thing is just make it an 18-plus exhibition. There's nothing wrong with having an exhibition about this stuff.
20: Yeah.
0: What do you think?
20: Well, just because you go with a parent to see something doesn't stop me being traumatised, right? I was like 9 when I saw Jurassic Park in the barn at Odeon. I'm still not over that. I'm quite separate.
0: Is that because of all the
20: Quentin Blake? You know.
0: Is that because of all the pornography?
20: Exactly, something like that.
0: Dinosaurs getting it on.
20: That is. In terms of this exhibition, look, I would agree with our coffee-drinking man over there that really I wouldn't want to see my children exposed to, you know, anything overly racy, whether I was with them or otherwise. And Quentin Blake, really, God love him. I mean, he's a very, very talented man, worked with someone who was a bit of a stinker in many, many different ways, Roald Dahl, for so long. So that would be my concern. Yeah, and so anyone connected with Roald Dahl these days.
0: This gallery has taxpayer money as well.
1: Yeah, I mean, obviously nobody has asked for this exhibition to be cancelled or anything, but the unfortunate thing is that Quentin Blake is the illustrator of Roald Dahl, so very popular among children and their families. So there's an element of surprise here, because they go there expecting to see that kind of, you know, art, but then there are side exhibitions still accessible with the same ticket, so that surprise has taken some people aback. Maybe they should have clarified it a bit better.
0: James and the Giant something or else. Right, okay. Well, a spokesman for the gallery said Quentin Blake Centre for Illustration champions illustrations in all its forms, from picture books and graphic novels to advertising and infographics. Queer as Comics is one of three ticketed special exhibitions currently on display. The exhibition is a separate dedicated space with content information very clearly displayed at the entrance. This states that some works on display reference or depict sex. Under 14s are not allowed to enter without an adult. Next on Free Speech Nation, we'll debate whether the Church of England has a problem with anti-Semitism. See you in 2 minutes.
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24: Hello there, and welcome to your holiday sign-up forecast from the Met Office. The heatwave across Europe does continue over the next few days, but it will slowly start to cool off. Across parts of Spain, they did see the record-breaking temperatures, but they are slowly starting to decrease through the days. We do have thunderstorms across northern Italy, but the mainland are pushing 40 degrees. Athens and Santorini, around the high 20s and low 30s. But as I said, as we go through the week, those temperatures will start to drop towards those low 30s.
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25: Hello there, good evening. Welcome to your GB News weather update from the Met Office. Lots of dry weather around as we head into Monday. Warm, but certainly not feeling quite as humid as it did last week. And there will be the odd shower or two, and that remains the same as we progress into this evening. Low pressure towards the northwest. This at times bringing in some rain and showers, particularly across western areas of Scotland and at times across Northern Ireland. And quite blustery across the Western Isles as well. A chance we could see some coastal gales around exposed coasts. A bit of cloud pushing into the west at times. This might just be thick enough to produce the odd light bit of rain and drizzle, but otherwise rather dry. Plenty of clear skies across eastern England, and you'll certainly notice a difference in the feel of the air. Not feeling quite as humid overnight, much more comfortable to sleep in, and temperatures widely in the mid to low teens. So across Scotland to start off the day, any strong winds across the west soon easing away. Still plenty of showers though. A little bit dry across the far north and northeast of Scotland. A few showers just creeping into coastal areas of Northern Ireland, but elsewhere across England and Wales. It should be a mostly dry and bright start, though perhaps still some patchy cloud around Wales, southwest England, also across northwest England as well. But this should mostly lift and break through the course of the morning, allowing plenty of bright, if not sunny, spells. Winds around Scotland should soon ease away, so light winds across much of the UK. And so where we do see the sunshine, it will feel rather nice and pleasant. Certainly not feeling quite as humid, but still very warm in that sunshine, temperatures reaching around 23 to 24 degrees Celsius. Quite a different day ahead as we head into Tuesday. Rather unsettled. We could see some rather heavy downpours at times across parts of the north. These potentially turning rather thundery, and some heavy showers moving elsewhere across England and Wales by the time we reach the afternoon. The best of the brightness certainly across parts of the southeast. And we'll see a mix of showers, also some brighter interludes into next week, but also plenty of warm sunshine.
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0: Welcome back to Free Speech Nation. So here's a question for you. Does the Church of England have a problem with anti-Semitism? The Archbishop of Canterbury, Sarah Mullally, recently visited the Middle East, where she told Palestinians she will use her role to seek the peace they desire and the freedom they deserve. During the trip, she met the leader of the student arm of the Popular Front for the Liberation of Palestine, which does not recognise Israel and is recognised themselves by many countries as a terrorist organization. While we are joined by the journalist and commentator Nicole Lampert. Welcome to the show.
8: Thank you very much.
0: It's a bit depressing, really. First of all, the Archbishop of Canterbury, it should be said, she went to the Nova exhibition, which is going on for a little while longer, a few more weeks, which was really encouraging. We saw her there, and she heard from people who have been involved in the attack on young people at the music festival on October 7th. And it was encouraging that someone of her stature went along. What then happened when she went to Israel?
8: Well, call me cynical, but I would say that trip to the Nova Festival site, which goes on till the end of next week, that seems to me that was cover for what was then a trip simply almost obliterating Jews from the Holy Land, which, of course, is ironic as Jesus was Jewish. He was a Jewish boy, a Jewish man, born in
0: a nice Jewish land.
8: Yeah. Boy, as with all Jewish boys, yeah. His mum thought he was the son of God. He was something special, and he believed it too. So she's then gone to the Holy Land. She doesn't really ever call it Israel, Holy Land and Palestine, or Palestinian occupied lands, she calls it. She hasn't really met with any Israelis apart from ones that almost hostile to... Well,
0: isn't that the problem here, is that previous archbishops who've gone out have met, some haven't, but some have, and it would be a process where they would learn from both sides about this conflict. Going out there and just hearing one side of a highly contested issue, that's surely the problem.
8: Yeah, and what she's been doing is, so she's been taking photos, and then every day there's been a blog, and I've been reading them as the week's gone on, and been looking for mentions of Hamas, mentions of, for example, Israel's historic right over some of that land and some, and just its history, the Jewish history of that land, and it's almost missing entirely. And she's written a letter as well, calling for peace, as we would all like to see, and calling for the Jordanians to have control over parts of the old city. And some of that includes places that are now Israeli, and they are the most holy sites in Judaism.
0: And she's calling for peace, by the way. I'm sure that in that letter she's saying, I hope the Palestinian people will accept that Jews have a right to a homeland as well. I'm sure that's what she says, right?
8: I don't think she even mentions...
0: Oh, really? What a shock.
8: Yeah. And she certainly doesn't mention Palestinian terrorism. And then there is the fact that she met at least one, possibly two, maybe more people from what many countries deem a terrorist organisation, and it should be said a Marxist terrorist organisation. So one, even though some of these girls that she met may be Anglicans, Marxism is anti all religion, including Anglicanism. Mm. There is that too, and that feels dangerous, because she's done this whole thing about this poor girl and how she was incarcerated by the Israelis, but doesn't mention why.
0: Doesn't give any context to it.
8: No, I mean, when I read it, the first thing I was like, who is this person, and why? Like, why has she been imprisoned? Because it doesn't say that, and that's just ignoring half of the story, which is key to understanding what is going on in the Middle East, and that's kind of what we've seen almost from October 7, that there's a kind of blinkeredness to one part of the story. And one of it is Palestinian rejectionism, rejecting two-state solutions, and Palestinian terrorism, which is key always.
0: Well, she would argue, I imagine, say, you know, she's against anti-Semitism. She's stood with Jews after the two Jews were murdered in Manchester, going to, like, for example, the Nova exhibition. She would, I imagine, say that she's very supportive of British Jews. But can you sort of lay out why that would be problematic for her to, as I say, go to what she calls the Holy Land, has been recognised as a nation of Israel, and only present half of the story?
8: Well, she's the leader of the Anglican Church, and although, interestingly, there are some Anglican communities that don't accept her because she's a woman, she's the leader of millions of people around the world. So when she writes these things, it has a huge impact. And if, again, she just makes it all about the Jews. And I think the other thing that needs to be said is that there's plenty of problems for Christians in the Middle East, not just in that region, but throughout the Middle East. And again, that is not mentioned. So if the blame on the poor treatment of the Anglican community is blamed only on the Jews, and I'm not saying that every Jew has been perfect towards the Christians, because that wouldn't be the case, just as vice versa. But the fact is that Muslim Palestinians have made life very unbearable for Christian Palestinians, both in the West Bank and in Gaza, where almost three quarters of the Christian population left well before October 7.
0: I believe it was 10% of the population was initially, or relatively recently, was Christian, yeah. 10% of Palestinians. Now, I believe the figure is something like 98.5% of Palestinians are Muslim. Now, that differential is not because of Israel.
8: Yeah. Like Bethlehem, which of course is the birthplace of Jesus,
0: was a Christian majority city,
8: and now it's completely Muslim.
0: Yeah, so she's not. So the Archbishop is not laying into these reasons, acknowledging that in any way.
8: No, she's ignoring that part of the story.
0: Yeah, and that's, I guess, the issue is this misrepresentation.
8: Yeah, and it's not just a kind of whataboutery, but it's, again, it's about, you've got to put everything in context, because the Islamists are coming for Jews and they are coming for Christians. And if you ignore what they have done to Christians in that region, then you're ignoring not just a key part of the story for what's going on there, but also what's going on here.
0: And also, we always hesitate because you don't want to bring up, sort of make accusations of whataboutery, but there are persecuted Christian communities, as you say, within the Middle East, but wider as well, that she doesn't seem to be so vocal about, if at all.
8: Obviously, she's quite new in the job. As a feminist, I was very happy to see a woman take that mantle. But it's important to note that this was one of her first foreign visits, and this is what she decides to choose. that feels important to me, that, you know, of course I hope that she does use her voice for persecuted Christian minorities all over the world, but to go head first into what is already a difficult and complicated situation and see only one face of it, then that makes me fear what she's going to be like as the Archbishop of Canterbury.
0: Yeah, well, let's have a big round of applause, please, for Nicole Lambert. A Lambeth Palliser spokesperson said, at the invitation of the Anglican Church in the region, the Archbishop of Canterbury was visiting Palestine and Israel to pray, worship and meet with Palestinian Christians. The Archbishop has made repeatedly clear that she opposes all forms of anti-Semitism. She has also met with British Jewish leaders and communities to assure them of her and the wider church's support at a time of heightened vulnerability and rising anti-Semitism. So next on Free Speech Nation, after the BBC staff were told they must do Islamophobia training, we're going to be discussing whether it's necessary and whether it will actually do any good. See you in 2 minutes.
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6: To Free Speech Nation, up to 2,000 BBC staff are about to lose their jobs, but bosses still have the time to force the employees to undertake controversial training programs. Staff being told they have to do a compulsory Islamophobia and anti-Muslim hostility online module. So will that do any good? Is it necessary? We're joined by the political commentator based Anne Bushy. Hello.
7: Hi.
6: So look, people are being fired. People are losing their jobs. Is this a necessary use of BBC taxpayer resources?
7: It's so unnecessary because, first and foremost, Islamophobia is not an actual real word. If we're going to sit here and say that Islamophobia is a real word, that means we can attach phobia to any word. Well, Christian phobia.
6: Okay, fine. So let's call it. They say anti-Muslim bigotry, which is most certainly real.
7: Yes.
6: Although you could argue that I don't know that many examples of it having taken place at the BBC, of course. Mm-hmm.
7: Yeah. I mean, do you know what? I actually asked three of my Muslim friends how they feel about it, and they said it was unnecessary. And this is the problem that I have with the mainstream media and the establishment, is that they keep speaking for ethnic minorities, but when you speak to a black person, they would say they don't really care for racism in this country. If you speak to a Muslim person, they would think this is extreme. If you even speak to a gay person, they would say that pride is not necessary, we don't need a whole month to celebrate their sexuality. So it's like the establishment almost keeps telling us what we're worried about or what we're concerned about, and 9 times out of 10 people are not, which is just sowing more division.
6: Well, listen, I mean, but I imagine there are gay people who do think pride is necessary as well, and there's, but I guess the question is, would this kind of training do any good? If you are a bigot, is there something that you're actually going to see in this online module that would go, oh, okay, I've realised the error of my ways?
7: No, I don't think it's useful at all, because if that's going to be the case, then that means we should do it for Christianity, we should do it for Catholics, we should do it for Jews, we should do it for every religion.
6: I believe they are. To be fair, they are doing it for Jews, and maybe they should be doing it for all these other people.
7: Yeah, but at the same time, I just think at the end of the day, we have to realise that these are just words. You know, if someone insults you, you're not really going to die. It's not like a terrorist threat. I feel like we have so many issues going on in this country, whether it's inflation, whether it's a housing crisis, whether it's our borders being invaded. But yeah, we keep focusing on this one topic, which is racism. When you actually think about it, it's just someone criticising out your differences in terms of race. I grew up in a school that was very multicultural and we made fun of each other's races, but it was very rare for someone to cry or commit suicide, because in the end we all understood that it was no real threat, it was no real harm. We all have differences, we should be allowed just to poke fun of it.
6: Okay, well, it sounds like you're saying the BBC should be having sort of racist sessions where everybody can kind of shout at each other. I'm sorry it's a short segment.
7: No,
6: thank you so much. Well, a BBC spokesperson said any form of discrimination is unacceptable at the BBC. This training is designed to help staff understand how Islamophobia and anti-Muslim hostility can show up in the workplace and how to address it. Thank you very much for joining us for Free Speech Station. Big round of applause, please, to my guest, based in Bushy. Stay tuned for the brilliant Alex Armstrong tonight. That is next. And thank you very much for watching the show. Take care. Bye.
8: Yes, thank you very much, Josh. Of course, it looks like the Metropolitan Police will be reopening 4,000 grooming gang cases in London.

0: What does that say about the mayor of London, Sadiq Khan, who has somewhat denied their existence in the capital before? We'll be digging into that story, trust me. And also, American candy shops, they've been infesting your high streets. Well, I've got a fantastic investigative journalist in who's been doing all of the hard work to spill the beans on that and bring you some exclusive footage here on GB News. We're also going to be looking into the case of Henry Novak and whether the police treated him differently due to anti-migrant protests. That's all coming up next.
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2: Hello there, good evening. Welcome to your GB News weather update from the Met Office. Lots of dry weather around as we head into Monday. Warm, but certainly not feeling quite as humid as it did last week. And there will be the odd shower or two, and that remains the same as we progress into this evening. Low pressure towards the northwest. This at times bringing in some rain and showers, particularly across western areas of Scotland and at times across Northern Ireland. And quite blustery across the Western Isles as well. A chance we could see some coastal gales around exposed coasts. A bit of cloud pushing into the west at times. This might just be thick enough to produce the odd light bit of rain and drizzle, but otherwise rather dry. Plenty of clear skies across eastern England, and you'll certainly notice a difference in the feel of the air. Not feeling quite as humid overnight, much more comfortable to sleep in, and temperatures widely in the mid to low teens. So across Scotland to start off the day, any strong winds across the west soon easing away. Still plenty of showers though. A little bit dry across the far north and northeast of Scotland. A few showers just creeping into coastal areas of Northern Ireland, but elsewhere across England and Wales. It should be a mostly dry and bright start, though perhaps still some patchy cloud around Wales, southwest England, also across northwest England as well. But this should mostly lift and break through the course of the morning, allowing plenty of bright, if not sunny, spells. Winds around Scotland should soon ease away, so light winds across much of the UK, and so where we do see the sunshine, it will feel rather nice and pleasant. Certainly not feeling quite as humid, but still very warm in that sunshine, temperatures reaching around 23 to 24 degrees Celsius. Quite a different day ahead as we head into Tuesday. Rather unsettled. We could see some rather heavy downpours at times across parts of the north. These potentially turning rather thundery, and some heavy showers moving elsewhere across England and Wales by the time we reach the afternoon. The best of the brightness certainly across parts of the southeast. And we'll see a mix of showers, also some brighter interludes into next week, but also plenty of warm sunshine.
1: Today, clouds overhead. Total zen within. 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
9: 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UK only. Entrance must be 18 or over. Lines close at 4 p.m. on the 21st of August. 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
7: I've been in Westminster for a long time, but I know that though power may be here, its effect on people's lives is across the whole of the country. We may be where rules are made, but it's where they're implemented that matters. Join me, Jacob Rees-Mogg, for forthright and frank discussion on where Britain has come from, where it's going, and where it will end up. That's State of the Nation, Monday to Thursday, 8 to 9 o'clock. Vox Populi, Vox Dei.
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0: Evening, it's 9 o'clock. I'm Alex Armstrong. Tonight,
1: gangs that are in Rotherham, Bradford, and lots of other places in the country.
2: Just fully misunderstanding. What does she mean by that?
1: You know full well what I mean by that.
0: Well, I'll tell you what she means. She means that 4,000 rape gang cases are set to be reopened in London, which leaves me asking, why was Sadiq Khan so defensive about the issue for so long?
3: And out. Oh, excuse me. That, who's being rude and disrespectful? Are we able to speak to a manager? No.
0: Well, American candy shops have infested our high streets, and I'll be joined by a Daily Express investigative journalist who made that video you just saw there to tell us more about this story. And the top legal counsel in Britain thinks we should raise the minimum age of criminal responsibility from 10 years old to 14 years old. Is this just going to encourage yet another explosion of youth crime? Also,
4: I'm going to extend this camp of migrants to 2030, which means there is no intention of sending these people back or stopping the boats. And we know this. This just confirms what I think most of the country already know.
0: Well, the Home Office is facing a legal challenge over its plans to move thousands more migrants onto new military bases. Well, I'm going to be joined by an activist from Crowborough who might have a warning about it. And a former Liberal Democrat leader has demanded an independent inquiry into how an award-winning BBC journalist was deselected as a candidate because he is a Christian. Wonder what's going on there. And the police watchdog is considering whether to examine if officers treated Henry Novak as a criminal, at least because of anti-immigrant protests at a nearby asylum hotel. I'm going to bring you the latest on that one. And joining me tonight, businessman and activist Adam Brooks, political commentator Emily Hewitson, and former Labour councillor Sebastian Salek. And some breaking news tonight. The Princess of Wales has completed the Three Peaks Challenge in aid of the hospital where she was treated for cancer.
5: Lots of people have asked me why I'm doing this challenge, and partly it's personal. I'm so grateful to be here, to be strong enough to walk these hills.

0: 4,000 rape gang cases in London look set to be reopened. Well, it's bad news for Sadiq Khan, who has infamously claimed this.
1: To avoid any misunderstanding, can she define what she means by that?
2: Yes. If you look at what's gone on in Rotherham, in where there are people taking young girls, grooming them for sex.
1: We know in London there are issues about exploitation of young people, but they're not as defined by the member in her definition of what those types of gangs are.
2: So are you saying we haven't got the same sort of gangs that are in Rotherham, Bradford and lots of other places in the country?
1: Just for the misunderstanding, what does she mean by that?
2: You know full well what I mean by that. It's all over the television. You know exactly what I mean by that.
1: Today we'll need to give a full answer. Can she be clear what she means by that? I'm not sure clear what she means.
2: How much clearer do you want me to be?
1: I'm not sure why she's so nervous to say what she means. What do you mean?
2: No. I am saying exactly what I mean. I'm saying, have we got any of those grooming gangs in London?
1: I'm unclear, Chair, what is meant by the question. If you could spell it out, I can answer.
2: I've just spelt it out. Are you not listening?
0: Not the same in London as elsewhere in Britain, eh, Sadiq? And why is it he's so defensive and evasive when he's questioned on this topic?
3: Can I just be clear, Chair? Is the inference that because of my faith or my ethnic origin, I'm not seeking to follow these crimes?
4: No, I'm asking you because you're the Police and Crime Commissioner.
0: It beggars belief, doesn't it? Well, Sadiq Khan claims that London is different to other parts of the country on this topic. Well, it looks like the police might disagree with you, Mr. Mayor, because now they think 4,000 closed rape gang cases need reopening. And Sadiq Khan's deputy mayor is just as evasive.
2: Are there rape gangs in London? You're the deputy mayor for policing. The mayor won't answer.
5: As
2: it's a yes or
5: said,
2: a no.
5: I will happily answer the question that we do want to prioritise and make sure there's high levels of forensic support and evidence gathering on sexual abuse of all kinds.
2: Do you know
5: especially
2: how bad
5: children.
2: This looks? Do you
5: Can
2: understand
5: I,
2: how
5: Assembly
2: bad
5: Member
2: this
5: Hall,
2: looks
5: would you
2: for
5: like
2: Labour?
5: Me
0: to- I mean, it's nuts. Answer the question. Well, I think any mayor, MP, councillor, police officer, or any authority figure found engaging in an active cover-up, particularly on this topic, or using slimy language to avoid scrutiny, must be held to account at the bare minimum. Should get the thoughts of my panel. Former Labour councillor Sebastian Salick is here, businessman and activist Adam Brooks, and political commentator Emily Hewitson. Welcome to the show, everybody. Adam, I'll start with you. Met Police, 4,000 grooming gang cases identified that may need to be reopened. What does that say when you see the scenes that the mayor has put the country through, at least the capital through, constantly denying they exist in the same way they do elsewhere, but apparently the Met Police might disagree with that?
6: How is this arrogant man still the mayor of this capital city? 9 million people live in London, and we've got that man sort of leading it. Crime has spiralled out of control since 2016. We've seen tube strikes, you know, he promised that would end. So much has happened that he said he would sort out. He's a terrible, terrible mayor. Donald Trump is spot on with him. Yet, when he's asked about grooming gangs, he was so arrogant there to Susan Hall. He should not be allowed to not answer that question. As I say, he's the top of the police. As the mayor, he heads the police. He must answer. He doesn't, and you've got to answer why. Ask why. For me, that it's my opinion that it's because of his faith and his ethnicity that he's maybe trying to defend certain quarters of that extreme people within that community. But that should not affect his job as mayor. And I think that's disgusting. 9 million people in London, it's obviously a clear problem with grooming and rape gangs within it. And he just brushed it aside like it wasn't a problem.
0: Well, as you saw in that the second clip I played there, which is an older exchange, where Susan Hall was in that video clip during COVID, where he actually uses, he says, well, is it because of my ethnicity and my faith that you want to ask me these questions?
6: He hides behind that,
0: Well, I
6: Alex.
0: Think that's a deflection. Because actually, anyone sensible, and I think as David Curtin, one of the former GLA members, says, well, no, it's because you're the Police and Crime Commissioner that I'm asking you. And this is the thing, Emily, isn't it? Is that people just want answers to this really, really serious topic. We've seen it prolific throughout the rest of the country, particularly in big cities and small towns. But why would anybody assume London is somehow an exception to all of this.
7: Exactly, and I agree with Adam that he is a terrible mayor, but I think based on that clip, I'm inclined to believe that he is a terrible person. Mm. I think it is an absolute insult to the victims to keep asking. I mean, Susan Hall asked him 9 times about grooming gangs. It's insulting that he pretended not to know the definition of grooming gangs. It's insulting to pretend to try and move the conversation onto County Lines victims, which is obviously important, but yeah, very different issue to what Susan Hall was asking. And it's insulting to pretend that this isn't an issue that has affected London. How can it be so prevalent in every other city in the UK, but somehow London, the crime capital, is exempt? It's just insulting. And if you've read Rupert Lowe's victim's report into the inquiry into grooming gangs, which, by the way, I recommend every single person reads because it is so powerful. I'm making my way through it now. Mm. You'll read the testimonies and you will see how the police and how the authorities failed these victims. And so Sadiq Khan is doing the exact same.
8: Right. Well, I first start on this line about his faith and ethnicity. Mm. I don't think that's the reason why he's hiding behind all of this, by the way. Mm. I think he's hiding behind all of it, all of the clever language and the rhetoric, because he's worried about his track record being exposed. But do you think there's any truth that his faith and ethnicity play a part in the reason why the questions weren't answered very clearly?
9: No. So my reading of that was that Susan Hall was dog whistling, wasn't she? She was saying...
6: No, she wasn't. What? Dog whistling about he wanted girls being
9: to
6: raped.
9: Talk about religion, which she was skirting around. But look, we can talk about the merits of a mayor all we want, but the reality is, if you don't think he's a good mayor, the people of London disagree with you. He's 10 years into his time as mayor of London. He's been re-elected twice, so he has a very strong electoral track record. And I would reject the framing that he is anti all of this. He's welcomed the reopening of these cases. He said we must leave no stone unturned. Last year, he announced £2.4 million to go towards specialist support for survivors of child sexual violence. And he went for an investigation into the Met's handling of this as well. So he's been very, very firm on this.
8: Let me just pull
9: you
8: up on a couple of things. The dog whistle comment, Seb, is ridiculous.
6: Yeah.
8: It's ridiculous. We've seen that same ridiculous excuse used by people like Lucy Powell, who went on to apologise for saying
9: it. But why is it ridiculous?
8: Because it's not a dog whistle.
6: Because women and girls were right.
8: It's not a dog whistle to point out that there might be rape gangs taking part in your
9: city. That's not my point.
8: Right? He was actually baiting. He was baiting Susan Hall into saying Pakistani rape gangs.
9: Well, because that's what she meant.
8: That's what
6: what they are, Sebastian.
7: That's
9: what they are. No, it's not what they are. These 4,000 claims here are of all religions.
8: If she wanted to say Pakistani rape gangs, she would have said it. She called them rape gangs and she was explicit in that. And I've watched all of her exchanges on this because I watched over... I wanted to play it all for the audience here, but we don't have time to go through every single clip of Susan Hall pulling the mayor and the deputy mayor apart on this. She's never once used the word Pakistani rape gangs, which is actually a fair attribution to some of these gangs up and down the country. She didn't
9: use
8: that.
9: Yes, but not these ones specifically. Not these 4,000 cases.
8: It's not fair to say it's a dog whistle when she didn't even do that. The mayor of London dog whistled when he did it in that clip with David Curtin, where he said, "What was it about my faith and ethnicity?" He was baiting people in, and he did it again with Susan Hall. So if anyone's guilty of dog whistling, it's Sadiq Khan, in my opinion. But then let's get on to why London would be any exception. Why do you think Sadiq Khan has thought that London would be an exception?
9: He doesn't think London's an exception. He has welcomed the reopening of these 4,000 cases. He is taking this as seriously as a mayor of London should do.
8: After a national grooming gang inquiry has been started, yes, he has, but not before that. His words were something like, it's not the same in London as it is everywhere else. Why do you think he thought that?
9: Well, it's not. I mean, you just read the Telegraph story that this is based on. It says, these do not fit the grooming gang model found in other areas, with perpetrators and victims coming from a wide range of ethnic backgrounds. And it goes on to talk about how these are different kinds of cases. They're intrafamilian, they're online, they're in-person child sexual abuse. So you can't make a direct comparison. They're two different atrocities we're talking about here.
8: All right, Adam?
6: There's no way, with quite a large Pakistani community within London, that these sort of crimes that we've seen prevalent up north and in many towns around the country are not happening in the capital. And that's what he alluded to, basically, when he was trying to skirt around the question with Susan Susan Hall.
9: So why, we know, well, the story we know here tells in, us that this we is from know, a range of religions. Are yeah. you zooming in on one in particular?
6: But, well, because no disrespect, it's one of the biggest scandals that this country has ever seen. Pakistani rape gangs that were covered up not just by their own community, yeah. by police, mm. by councillors, by social services, by MPs.
9: Specifically saying okay. this is from a range of religions. Yet yeah. you are choosing to focus on one. Yes. That stinks to me.
6: No, it doesn't stink because it's the biggest scandal
9: what
6: of our lifetime.
9: With Muslims.
6: There is no problem with Muslims. Well, I've got problems with grooming Muslims. And rape gangs, Sebastian.
9: So do I. But this right? story is saying this is a range of
6: how
9: religions.
6: How dare you say I've got problems with Muslims?
9: Muslims,
6: when,
9: Muslims.
6: When up north, that is the most.
9: We're not talking about up north. This is a London story.
6: Where there's 9 million people. So the odds are, with large Pakistani communities yeah. within London, we've still got that problem
9: and
6: as
9: my
6: well.
9: Question to you and he is, does why not, are you making this about Muslims?
6: I'm not making it about Muslims.
9: Well, why are you making it about Pakistanis?
6: I'm talking about the biggest scandal that we've ever
9: oh
6: seen
9: God,
6: in this
9: Adam,
6: country.
9: We're going around in circles now.
6: No, we're not.
9: I'm telling you.
6: You're trying to deflect, Sebastian.
9: No,
6: I know
9: I'm
6: exactly
9: not.
6: What you're doing. And now you're trying to make the audience think that I've got a problem with Muslims.
9: Which you do.
6: I've got a problem with Muslims,
9: well, listen
6: yeah?
9: listen to the way you're talking. Listen
6: I've got a problem
9: saying.
6: With rape and grooming gangs.
9: So
6: I do not have a problem with Muslims. I've got Muslim friends. How dare you say that?
9: Did you really just say that?
6: Yes, I did say that because I have got them. You are one arrogant lefty twat. I've got to say, for saying
9: wow.
6: this, for
9: what
6: saying
9: time?
6: I'm against
9: Muslims. Are we going to take
8: yeah.
9: that?
8: Come on, let's not
6: for, say, for saying that I'm against Muslims, live on air.
8: Look, hang on,
6: pathetic.
8: Stop. Can you both of you stop? Apologies for the strong language. I understand that Adam feels insulted. And we
6: very
8: should,
6: insulted, Alex.
8: Let's, yeah, I
6: very
8: totally
6: insulted.
8: Appreciate that. I totally appreciate it. Let's cool things down a little bit, shall I? Because I want to get back to having a sensible debate about what's happening in this country and what's happening in London. I appreciate all of you at home are going to be feeling very angry and very upset by these claims as well. We've seen it time and time again, but we do need to have a fair discussion.
6: Apologies for that word.
8: No,
6: you want to start labelling people that I've got a problem yeah, with someone's religion,
8: I will just
6: that's
8: say to
6: unacceptable.
8: You, thank you for apologising because that was out of order. But also, I think to say that Adam has a problem with Muslims is out of order from you as well, Sebastian, quite frankly. I think let's lower
9: but Alex, this.
8: There's no excuse for saying things like that to Adam on my panel, okay? I won't have it, and I won't have anyone calling anyone names on my panel either. Let's just call it off for a second here. Let's go back to Emily.
7: Okay.
8: Emily, look, the National Inquiry mm-hmm. is getting underway.
7: Mm-hmm.
8: That's taken a very long time to get started. Mm-hmm. We are starting to see now people change a bit of their tone.
7: Mm-hmm.
8: The Mayor of London has said that grooming gangs are more complex in London mm-hmm. than they are in other parts of the country. My problem with Sadiq Khan's comments on this before mm-hmm. is that I think, over all of it, he's used clever language mm-hmm. to avoid talking mm-hmm. about the issue of rape gangs mm-hmm. in London. Mm-hmm. He asked Susan Hall to be explicit. Now, I think Susan Hall was quite explicit mm-hmm. in her challenges mm-hmm. to this, and I think she's been a bastion of talking about this issue. Most people in this country, mm-hmm. when they hear the word rape gang, think of men, lots of men, raping mm-hmm. young mm-hmm. children. Mm-hmm. That's what they think.
7: Yeah.
8: I think clever language, political language, has been used to obfuscate mm-hmm. from this issue. What's your take on it?
7: Well, first of all, I think the reason that this panel has got so passionate is because at the end of the day, like, people are thinking of the victims
9: yeah,
7: there, and they have been so let down, and that is what's making people mm. so upset. But I think when you watch an exchange like we've seen between Sadiq Khan and Susan Hall, what is so frustrating is that Sadiq Khan just constantly keeps talking about, you know, county lines, and like you said, Susan Hall was very specific. She was talking about rape gangs, and they may be more complex in London, but the problem is, as soon as you start saying, oh, you're focusing too much on the race, that is exactly what stopped the police investigating
8: exactly.
7: these types of crimes all across the UK. So mm. I think we have to be very, very careful of going down this road, that if you point out an ethnicity mm. of the perpetrator, that you're starting to be called racist or say that you have a problem
6: again,
7: with Muslims.
6: What you just said there, the whole reason this went on for so many decades is that mayors, police, MPs would not call out the ethnicity and the religion of the grooming gangs up north. And that is a fact. That has been laid out in so many reports now.
7: Mm-hmm.
6: It went on hundreds of thousands of victims potentially, but certainly tens of thousands were victims when they didn't need to be. If our authorities had actually done their job and not worried about being labelled as racist or anti-Muslim or whatever, so many people suffered, including many young children. And that is why I get so emotive and so angry on this, because it should never be happening in Britain.
8: That has been the finding of multiple reviews into this.
9: Mm.
8: Seb, what would you say to those? There has been multiple reviews of this, and they say that language language there where people would call someone racist, Islamophobic, or something else. That has actually bred this problem to be even worse.
9: I agree with that. And I think we all need to be more aware of our unconscious biases. We all have them because of the society we live in. And once you become more aware, you can make decisions that are clear-headed, and other people are in a position not to challenge those. And we avoid atrocities like this one.
7: Yeah, also, if I can quickly point out, Sammy Woodhouse just last week was asked to go on Good Morning Britain, and they've had to publicly apologise to her because she was told that she's not allowed to name her rapist as Pakistani. Mm. And it's shocking that we're still not allowed to have those open discussions about the influence of race and religion into this.
8: I just want to say this. We know there is an atrocity of people raping people in this country, and there are white British people who do it too. We call them all out, right? And we do talk about ethnicity and race because it's important. If there is a high proportionality of people in certain communities doing this, then it actually is the onus of that community as well to come together and say, we have got to stop this. One of my friends, she was groomed in London. She wasn't white, a white British girl, by the way, of white British heritage. She constantly tells me, I want my community to call this out because it's prolific. And I think it's really, really important that we have open discussions like this. And of course, we'll continue to have it here on GB News as well. A spokesman for Sadiq Khan strongly rejected any suggestion that he had sought to cover up issues related to child sexual exploitation in the capital, saying the mayor welcomes the reinvestigation of the cases and had been clear we must leave no stone unturned. They said this: any individuals or grooming gangs exploiting children for sex are utterly abhorrent, and the mayor wants justice for every single victim of these horrific crimes. They added, the Met and this independent investigation must follow the evidence wherever it leads, and the mayor will continue to support and hold the Met to account to ensure it does everything possible to tackle child sexual exploitation in London, including grooming gangs. Deputy Assistant Commissioner Kevin Southworth of the Metropolitan Police said this: we are fully committed to engaging with the National Inquiry and the Operation Beaconport review into past cases led by the National Police Chiefs Council. We have identified those previously closed cases that meet the criteria to be considered part of Operation Beaconport. If it is determined that any require further investigation, we will, of course, take that work forward to deliver justice for the victims and victim survivors involved. We would urge anyone who is or is still experiencing abuse of any kind to come forward. You will be listened to and supported. And we here at GB News, if you are watching, do encourage you to do that very thing. 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
10: 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UK only. Entrance must be 18 or over. Lines close at 4 p.m. on the 21st of August. 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Entries will be pooled. 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
8: All right, coming up, the Home Office plans to convert more military bases into asylum seeker accommodation, and it's facing a legal challenge. But next. You must have seen scenes like that at some point in your hometown. I've seen it countless times. It's ridiculous. Well, Britain's top legal counsel thinks we should raise the minimum age of criminal responsibility from 10 years old to 14 years old. But will it lead to an epidemic of youth crime that we cannot simply prosecute our way out of? That's coming up next here on Alex Armstrong Tonight.
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17: 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Stokes goes down as one of the finest cricketers to have ever played for England and will feature in his final match at Trent Bridge. Stokes's incredible career saw him win the World Cup in 2019, with him currently playing in his 122nd test. The announcement came while Stokes was bowling at Trent Bridge when a statement confirmed his intentions to retire. Quite fittingly, Stokes immediately took a wicket with his first delivery once the news was made public. That's the latest sport. 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
8: Well, an expert review is set to recommend raising the age of criminal responsibility in England and Wales from 10 years old to 14 years old. The Bar Council panel has concluded that placing children into the criminal justice system from the age of 10 can undermine public safety and may increase the chances of reoffending. Well, politicians have largely avoided raising the age of criminal responsibility since the 1993 murder of two-year-old James Bulger by two boys aged 10. Well, more recently, in 2023, two 12-year-old boys were sentenced for the murder of Sean Seashahi, I can't pronounce his name correctly, please forgive me for that, in Wolverhampton. They were reported at the time as the UK's youngest knife killers. And in the summer of 2024, children as young as 12 faced convictions in connection with public disorder that followed the Southport murders. So we're going to ask this question tonight. Should we raise the age or should it stay as it is? Well, I'm now joined by former Prisons Minister Anne Widdecombe and former Scotland Yard Detective Mike Neville. Welcome to the show, both of you. Thanks for joining me tonight. Anne, I'd like to start with you, if that's all right. Should we raise the age from 10 to 14? Is that sensible?
20: I think it's certainly worth having the debate about where the age is based now. However, I don't know that I'd go up to 14. I think 12 is a more realistic prospect. Mm. I mean, the fact is that if you're 10 years old, you may have, if you've been brought up in a bad household and all around you the examples have been bad, you may have very limited understanding. You will know that something is against the rules, therefore against the law, but you may not have the empathy to understand why it is, and that is the very essence of responsibility. So I think it's worth the debate, but it's also worth pointing out that because you have had cases like that of the killers of Jamie Bulger, and indeed Mary Bell, going back even to that, you can't ignore the fact that you probably have to make some sort of special provision for children who commit crimes of that order of magnitude.
8: Yeah, so quite a nuanced opinion there, Anne, which is totally fair. Mike, over to you. Do you think this is a dangerous thing to do, or do you think Anne's got a point to be made there?
13: I think it is a dangerous thing to do because it removes the flexibility, because you are going to get some very evil children like we had in the case of the Jamie Bulger murder. But more recently, we've had several stabbings in school. So it does give us that flexibility. And in general, no one is prosecuted between 10 and 14 for petty offences. These are saved for, you know, very serious matters and sexual matters, murders and manslaughters. And whilst it's like practice here in countries like New Zealand and Ireland, that is the law. You know, you can't be prosecuted if you're young unless you commit the most heinous offences. And what we need to always remember is that the criminal justice system is there to serve the victims as well. So you can't help it if you're, you know, somebody stabs you who's 10. You know, you've been stabbed whether the person is 10 or 95 who stabs you. And just more recently as well, studies have shown that the numbers of crimes committed by youngsters is actually on the increase. A study by the Met showed a 38% increase in the number of violent crimes committed by those who are 10 to 14. So I think me and Anne are probably in broad agreement that for the most heinous crimes, we need to keep this flexibility, but we shouldn't be convicting youngsters of petty matters. They can be diverted in some other way.
8: And what do you make of that?
20: Well, I mean, I think we seem to have quite a large measure of agreement between us, that there is a difference between the very, very serious upper-ended crime and petty-fogging crime. However, I do get quite worried when we talk about petty offences, because children, if they get away with things, they'll try it again. And shoplifting, for example, is a particular scourge at the moment. I'm talking about stabbing, I'm talking about shoplifting. Easy to say, oh, well, it's a petty offence. But, you know, if you can walk away from it once, you'll think that it's all right and you can do it again. So I think it is a very nuanced business. I don't think that there is a line that you can draw, but it is worth saying that we have one of the lowest ages of the Western civilised countries.
8: Thing is, Mike, tell you where I stand on this. I see shopping centres in London. Sometimes I've walked through them and there's kids there. I don't know why they aren't at school half the time, to be quite honest with you. And I see them running in and out of shops, stealing a load of stuff, running off. The police have got their hands full as it is. I guess there's a sensible discussion that needs to be had about children going through the prison system, but surely we could bring some other forms of justice back. I know we used to have special places for kids who misbehave back in the day, but now it seems they get away with murder. We see them communicating on social media. We saw what happened in Clapham just a few weeks ago, where kids were organising these big events, getting together, terrifying the public, going into places like M&S, I think was one of the shops that complained about it, and shutting down high streets. Seems like we've got a youth epidemic of crime as it is.
13: Yeah, absolutely. And I think, you know, I've been involved in youth work for most of my adult life, you know, volunteering and helping young people. And some people have a bad start in life. They have bad families, bad schooling, and they sometimes need a leg up. But I think what we have is where you get 1, 2, 3 chances, that's not a bad thing. It's when people are on the 95th chance that action needs to be taken. And one point I'd really like to make here is that when Axel Ruder Cabana was 13, he took a knife into school 10 times. He also expressed a desire to kill somebody, and no police action was taken. If police action had been taken and possibly been locked up when he was 13, we wouldn't have seen the wickedness that we saw in Soapport and the dreadful murder of those three little girls and all the other people who were injured as well.
8: Yeah, and final word to you on this one. Do you think we need a bit? Do we need some sort of? Oh, sorry, Anne. Go ahead. I couldn't hear you there. Please continue.
20: It's absolutely true. You know, absolutely, Farmer should have been dealt with much earlier, but he could have been under our current laws. He could have been. And what we're actually faced with is not so much an epidemic of horror on the part of young people. It's an epidemic of utter weakness on the part of law enforcement. And, you know, it isn't just kids who go shopping on the street, it's adults as well. Yeah. And they walk out laughing. Now, until we get on top of that, you know, really discussing the age at which criminal responsibility begins, becomes esoteric.
8: Yeah, it's you know what, it seems to me like we should probably just not do anything about changing anything at this moment in time and solve the crime that's happening on our streets as it is. Perhaps we can all agree on that to some extent. Thank you both so much for joining me. That's Prisons Minister Anne Widdecombe and former Scotland Yard Detective Mike Neville there. Right, coming up, Tim Farron, who is a former leader of the Liberal Democrats, well, he's called on the Lib Dems to crack down on discrimination against Christians from within their own party. What on earth is going on there? Because, yeah, Tim Farron was a pretty staunch Christian back in the day. But next,
1: to extend this camp of migrants to 2030, which means there is no intention of sending these people back or stopping the boats. And we know this. This just confirms what I think most of the country already know.
8: Yeah, more migrant madness because the Home Office is facing a legal challenge over its plans to move thousands more migrants onto military bases. That's coming up next.
21: I hope we haven't forgotten anything.
22: Travel insurance. I tick that box.
21: Yeah, but remember what you forgot last year.
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24: Hello there, and welcome to your holiday sign-up forecast from the Met Office. The heat wave across Europe does continue over the next few days, but it will slowly start to cool off. Across parts of Spain, they did see the record-breaking temperatures, but they are slowly starting to decrease through the days. We do have thunderstorms across northern Italy, but the mainland are pushing 40 degrees. Athens and Santorini, around the high 20s and low 30s. But as I said, as we go through the week, those temperatures will start to drop towards those low 30s.
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25: Hello there, good evening. Welcome to your GB News weather update from the Met Office. Lots of dry weather around as we head into Monday. Warm, but certainly not feeling quite as humid as it did last week. And there will be the odd shower or two, and that remains the same as we progress into this evening. Low pressure towards the northwest. This at times bringing in some rain and showers, particularly across western areas of Scotland and at times across Northern Ireland. And quite blustery across the Western Isles as well. A chance we could see some coastal gales around exposed coasts. A bit of cloud pushing into the west at times. This might just be thick enough to produce the odd light bit of rain and drizzle, but otherwise rather dry. Plenty of clear skies across eastern England, and you'll certainly notice a difference in the feel of the air. Not feeling quite as humid overnight, much more comfortable to sleep in, and temperatures widely in the mid to low teens. So across Scotland to start off the day, any strong winds across the west soon easing away. Still plenty of showers though. A little bit dry across the far north and northeast of Scotland. A few showers just creeping into coastal areas of Northern Ireland, but elsewhere across England and Wales. It should be a mostly dry and bright start, though perhaps still some patchy cloud around Wales, southwest England, also across northwest England as well. But this should mostly lift and break through the course of the morning, allowing plenty of bright, if not sunny, spells. Winds around Scotland should soon ease away, so light winds across much of the UK, and so where we do see the sunshine, it will feel rather nice and pleasant. Certainly not feeling quite as humid, but still very warm in that sunshine, temperatures reaching around 23 to 24 degrees Celsius. Quite a different day ahead as we head into Tuesday. Rather unsettled. We could see some rather heavy downpours at times across parts of the north. These potentially turning rather thundery, and some heavy showers moving elsewhere across England and Wales by the time we reach the afternoon. The best of the brightness certainly across parts of the southeast. And we'll see a mix of showers, also some brighter interludes into next week, but also plenty of warm sunshine.
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4: On our previous topic there about raising the minimum age for legal criminal offences, Gwyn says, borstals are the answer. Cold showers and 6 mile cross-country runs every single morning. I like that idea, Gwyn. I like that. Anyway, moving on. The Home Office scheme to house more than 5,000 asylum seekers on former military bases is facing a potential legal challenge. That's amid major criticism from council leaders and MPs. Well, Home Secretary Shabana Mahmood confirmed on Thursday that the government is seeking planning permission to turn 3 additional former military barracks, indeed, into asylum camps housing 3,750 illegal migrants. They also plan to extend capacity at 2 existing sites to house 1,750 asylum seekers. And one of these sites facing expansion is RAF Crowborough in East Sussex, where locals are refusing to stop their fight against the Home Office plans. We're now joined by chairperson of the Crowborough Shield, Kim Bailey. Kim, lovely to have you on the show. Me and you spoke quite a few months ago now when you're having one of your very large protests in Crowborough. The situation was on a nice edge then. What's the news of this expansion done to your very small little town?
5: So obviously Shabana announced that they were going to extend the use of the camp to 2030. Now, as you know, Alex, we are already due in court for a judicial review on the 21st of July. Now, this is something that Wildham District Council, which is our local planning authority, should have mounted. They should have mounted a legal case, but they didn't. So it was left to the community to raise money for a judicial review. So roughly it's about 200,000 that we've raised so far through the Crowd Justice Fund. So if anyone wants to donate, because we still need another 59,000 with 19,000 needed tomorrow to carry on with this legal case. So obviously we're due in on the 21st. They have just announced that they're going to be extending it for the 4 years. Now, what that potentially means is that Wildham District Council can mount their own legal challenge, because this goes beyond Class Q, which Wildham District Council is run by the Deputy Leader of the Green Party, Rachel Millwood. So she's obviously very welcoming of asylum seekers and has said that any legal case would be hopeless. But this is very, very different. And there is another avenue that Wildham District Council could take. The question is, will they take it? We don't think so. And I don't think this community can raise very much more money. So obviously we've raised nearly 200,000 to get to where we are today. So it's an absolute nightmare. And you know, it's just more ram raiding from the government, isn't it?
4: Kim, when I was in Crowborough, I spoke to some young people. When I say young people, quite young lady. She was probably under the age of 15, if I can remember correctly. She told me she was worried about walking home at night and large congregations of men watching young girls as they walk. You know, I'm not suggesting that this is the case for every illegal migrant or migrant on those bases. What has changed in Crowborough? Because I think what people will need to know, the places that are going to be new military bases, is what should the community expect and how do you prepare for such a change in your local community?
5: The key thing is you need to come together. There are risks, and this Home Secretary is not interested in what those risks are to the community. So you guys need to come together. And I'm more than happy to go to those towns and speak to them and explain to them what we have done and why we have done it. So already we are seeing groups of asylum seekers in the parks. So there's lots of we've got lots of evidence of them congregating in the children's parks, and they're not supposed to be doing that. What you'll also find is that there is a zero tolerance or a zero policy to alcohol and drugs on the camp. So instantly what that means is they're outside the camp. They're sitting on the park benches, they're outside the camps, outside people's homes. There is antisocial behaviour. We're seeing a lot of that. And yes, the children, there are several families that we speak to quite regularly that live near the camp. People are changing their behaviours because they won't walk past the camps or, you know, the routes home, these young girls, they won't do it. They're too frightened because you do see all these things in the media. You also, just recently, we've just discovered that an asylum seeker that was wanted on an allegation of rape in Germany was being housed at Crowborough and has just been removed. The thing is, we don't know who these men are. They're not vetted properly. We don't have any background on them. And we just don't know. And they're free to come and go. I think The key thing is towns need to come together, including the district councils. We found it very, very difficult because our district council will not support us.
4: Yeah. And Kim, what can the government do? Look, they're in a difficult spot. They will argue that they inherited this problem from the Conservative Party. I understand that isn't your problem whatsoever, Kim. You just want your local community to be safe and to be rid of this problem. But their answer is we need to close the asylum hotels because it's just costing the taxpayer too much money. And the other option is they go into HMOs, which means they are spread out across the country. What's an ideal solution for you?
5: So I'm not paid like they are in Westminster to make these decisions, but I certainly would if I was up there. This notion that asylum hotels is too expensive, redeveloping military sites is far more. I mean, just in the first year, you're looking at over £16 million for that site, plus another £80,000 to £90,000 per day. Do the maths. It's 4 or 5 times more expensive to keep them in military bases than it is in the hotels. That is an absolute, it's just disgrace. It's just disgraceful and disingenuous of this Home Secretary to keep saying about that. Also, the other objective was to reduce the impact on communities. Well, if you've got 100 odd people in one area being absorbed in a town or a city, that's one thing. But to then concentrate 500, 600 or 1,000, 1,200 in Wethersfield, they're just concentrating the problem and trying to keep it in one area, which just destroys communities. The impact is so much greater. And what you've heard from Marmaduke earlier is that actually what they're demonstrating is they've got no intention of stopping this problem. This crisis is just going to keep going on. They've just advertised to the rest of the world, we've got loads of military sites for you to come to for the next 5 years. There's no deterrent here whatsoever. And she goes on about these pull factors. This is not a pull factor. This is not going to deter them. This is not going to stop any of the migrants coming over. And I think that's been displayed with the numbers that keep going up. It's just so disingenuous of this government.
4: Well, good luck with your case, Kim. Really appreciate you coming on the show tonight. That's chairperson of Crowborough Shield there, Kim Bailey. And I'll try and get down with the camera again very soon. Thanks for joining me tonight, Kim. Really appreciate it. Let's get thoughts of my panel on this one. Very briefly, if you don't mind. Adam, your thoughts on what's going on with these migrant bases?
6: It's disgusting. These migrants should not be allowed to leave these camps. We are importing men from nationalities and cultures that simply, some of them, cannot control themselves sexually. So I urge anyone that has got one of these barracks near them or a migrant hotel to watch their daughters, watch their granddaughters, watch their wives, because we've seen it in Epping. I've seen the behaviour first and up close. Some of these men that will be in these barracks and these hotels will be dangerous to those women. I just urge the communities, look out for each other, you know, and watch what your kids are doing, because these men should not be hanging around children's play parks. Why are they doing that? This is a problem up and down the country. And so it's not a one-off. We're seeing this a lot of places. So look, please be careful.
4: Emily?
7: I would say that it's probably more of a deterrent than hotels and HMOs. So maybe it's the best of a bad bunch. But the best solution, of course, is to stop the boats completely. And I do agree that if they are housed on these military barracks, that they shouldn't be allowed to leave, because at the end of the day, they're completely unvetted. We don't know who they are and we don't know what they're capable of.
4: Sebastian?
8: I'm not surprised that Kim says she's scared, given what we hear from some quarters of the media and some quarters of the political class. A lot of fear is being whipped up here.
6: By truth.
8: And I'm concerned about the real world impact that's having on people who are changing their lives as a result.
4: Yeah, this is creating such a huge problem. on the left and the right. The left say this is not an issue. The right say this is a massive issue. And it's finding that middle ground now. This is what the government's trying to do, which might actually be pushing more of the problem. Sorry, we haven't got any more time for comment on this, Adam. But of course, perhaps the papers will have some later. Indeed. Alex Norris, the Home Office Minister, said this. We promised to close every asylum hotel and hand them back to communities. And that is exactly what we are doing. 20 more hotels have closed and hotel numbers have more than since halved off their peak. Instead, we're moving asylum seekers into ex-military sites that are a far cry from the hotels the last government left us with. This is a system being brought back under control and we will not stop until the job is done. All right, coming up, American candy shops live infested our high streets up and down the country, haven't they? And I'll be joined by a Daily Express investigative journalist who made a video you saw at the top of this hour here to tell us more about this story. Trust me, some of that footage is really quite shocking. But next, Tim Farron, the former Liberal Democrat leader, has called on the party to crack down on discrimination against Christians inside the Lib Dems. We're going to talk about that next.
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4: I've been in Westminster for a long time, but I know that though power may be here, its effect on people's lives is across the whole of the country. We may be where rules are made, but it's where they're implemented that matters. Join me, Jacob Rees-Mogg, for forthright and frank discussion on where Britain has come from, where it's going, and where it will end up. That's State of the Nation, Monday to Thursday, 8 to 9 o'clock. Vox Populi, Vox Dei.
5: Right, well, get this. You know that fluffy party, the Liberal Democrats? Well, their former leader, Tim Farron, do you remember him? Well, he's calling on the party to take action to prevent further discrimination against Christians. That's after prospective parliamentary candidate David Campanile was forced out following claims he was mocked and abused over his beliefs. Well, Mr. Farron also resigned as party leader in 2017 after facing criticism related to his Christian beliefs. So why aren't Christian beliefs valued more highly in this country? I'm back here with my panel. Sebastian, I'll start with you. Were you surprised to hear this story?
6: Well, it's a funny one, isn't it? And I was trying to dig into what actually happened, because there are two sides, in the sense that in one sense, you should be able to discriminate against people for their beliefs in a political setting. Because,
5: sure,
6: you know, if I stood to become a Reform MP, but I said I want to rejoin the EU,
5: yes,
6: they quite rightly tell
5: yes
6: me to go. It seemed like this crossed a line, and it got into his Christianity, his religion.
5: Yeah.
6: And what we're seeing here, I think, is the law working as it should. He's won the case, which shows that you shouldn't be able to do that, and indeed you can't do that.
5: Yeah, Adam, I think the thing that got me about this was that the Liberal Democrats, at least under Tim Farron, were quite a beacon for Christians across the country. Mm. We find actually quite heavily Christian areas, the little parish towns, will vote Liberal Democrat. They
6: yeah
5: sort of sit in that little bubble, don't they? And so when you hear things like, you know, this guy, I think the deselected candidate, was his beliefs were that a man is a man and a woman is a woman, which of course would go against trans ideology. And that was one of the reasons he was accosted.
7: So basically he was accosted because he told the truth. Biological sex is real. There are men and there are women. And to lose your job or lose an opportunity for that is just unbelievable. It's stupid. Mm. But let me just tell you now. So his Christian faith determines his views in this. Do you think if they had a Muslim councillor or a Muslim candidate, that they know that that Muslim candidate would feel the same way? Okay, would they get rid of that Muslim candidate? No, they wouldn't. Mm. So I feel like there is a very easy, Christians are very easy scapegoats in this. Oh, Christians don't matter.
5: Well, it might have
7: been dubbed, they're not going to fight back.
5: Christianophobic.
7: Exactly,
5: right?
7: That.
5: It's a real thing, actually.
7: Yes.
5: It's not a real thing.
7: Look, I'm an atheist, so no disrespect. I have no interest in anyone's religion. I respect everyone's religion, but I have no interest in their
5: yeah
7: religion. And I just see that different religions in this country are treated differently. Mm. I don't think the Lib Dems would have had the courage, let's say, to get rid of a Muslim candidate. That's my opinion.
5: What do you think, Emily?
8: Well, I am a Christian, and what I find quite shocking is that Christianity is basically the only religion in the UK where it is acceptable to be mocked. And I don't believe in blasphemy, so I'm very happy for people to mock it because I'm so secure in my beliefs that I couldn't care what anyone could say. I don't feel like I need to be violent towards someone just because they're mocking my beliefs, because I'm so

0: strong in them. But what I find really interesting and ironic about this story is that liberalism, like Christianity, is the most compatible ideological religion to a liberal society. If you look at Christian doctrine, it is very compatible with liberal democracy, for example. And other religions, such as Islam, are actually incompatible. And well, it's just ironic because they wouldn't get rid of, like Adam said, they wouldn't get rid of a Muslim candidate, even if their views were completely at odds with liberalism.
1: Well, maybe the Liberal Democrats would, who knows? But a spokesman for them said this: this is an ongoing legal case, so it would be not appropriate to comment. The Liberal Democrats are home to people of all faiths and none, including many Christians. Three Liberal Democrat MPs in neighbouring seats, Sutton and Cheam, are practising Christians, including party leader Ed Davey. Right, of course, coming up next, don't go anywhere because I've got that exclusive footage here on Jubilee News to show about American candy shops.
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3: Hello there, good evening. Welcome to your GB News weather update from the Met Office. Lots of dry weather around as we head into Monday. Warm, but certainly not feeling quite as humid as it did last week. And there will be the odd shower or two, and that remains the same as we progress into this evening. Low pressure towards the northwest. This at times bringing in some rain and showers, particularly across western areas of Scotland and at times across Northern Ireland. And quite blustery across the Western Isles as well. A chance we could see some coastal gales around exposed coasts. A bit of cloud pushing into the west at times. This might just be thick enough to produce the odd light bit of rain and drizzle, but otherwise rather dry. Plenty of clear skies across eastern England, and you'll certainly notice a difference in the feel of the air. Not feeling quite as humid overnight, much more comfortable to sleep in, and temperatures widely in the mid to low teens. So across Scotland to start off the day, any strong winds across the west soon easing away. Still plenty of showers though. A little bit dry across the far north and northeast of Scotland. A few showers just creeping into coastal areas of Northern Ireland, but elsewhere across England and Wales. It should be a mostly dry and bright start, though perhaps still some patchy cloud around Wales, southwest England, also across northwest England as well. But this should mostly lift and break through the course of the morning, allowing plenty of bright, if not sunny, spells. Winds around Scotland should soon ease away, so light winds across much of the UK, and so where we do see the sunshine, it will feel rather nice and pleasant. Certainly not feeling quite as humid, but still very warm in that sunshine, temperatures reaching around 23 to 24 degrees Celsius. Quite a different day ahead as we head into Tuesday. Rather unsettled. We could see some rather heavy downpours at times across parts of the north. These potentially turning rather thundery, and some heavy showers moving elsewhere across England and Wales by the time we reach the afternoon. The best of the brightness certainly across parts of the southeast. And we'll see a mix of showers, also some brighter interludes into next week, but also plenty of warm sunshine.
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9: 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Entrance must be 18 or over. Lines close at 4 p.m. on the 21st of August. 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
1: Good evening, it's 10 o'clock, I'm Alex Armstrong. Tonight...
12: Ben, out.
13: Oh, excuse me. That, who's being rude and disrespectful? Are we able to speak to our manager? No.
1: That's right, American candy shops. You've seen them everywhere because they have infested our high streets, haven't they? Well, I'll be joined by a Daily Express investigative journalist who made that video you just saw there to tell us more about this story. And the police watchdog is considering whether to examine if officers treated Henry Novak as a criminal suspect because of anti-immigration protests at a nearby asylum hotel. I'm going to bring you all the details on that one. And an Afghan people smuggler whose network covers the whole of Europe claims in an interview with the Sunday Express that he has contacts who tip the gang off about security operations in the UK. That is going to be a bombshell tonight, so stay tuned for that one. Joining me here on the panel, I've got businessman and activist Adam Brooks, political commentator Emily Hewitson, and former Labour councillor Sebastian Salek. And tonight, it's been revealed the Princess of Wales has completed the Three Peaks Challenge in aid of the hospital where she was treated for cancer.
14: Lots of people have asked me why I'm doing this challenge, and partly it's personal. I'm so grateful to be here, to be strong enough to walk these hills.

0: a plague of American candy shops have flooded Britain.
1: And out. Oh, excuse me. That, who's being rude and disrespectful? Are we able to speak to our manager? No.
0: Right, well, so when Zach Garner-Burkus from the Daily Express decided to investigate this growing infestation that's killing our high streets, is it any wonder they started getting nasty with him?
1: It's an issue with the business. This place...
2: Why are you recording me? Why are you recording me?
1: We're just coming in here to ask some questions.
2: Don't record me. I'll break your camera right now.
1: Right, all right, there's no need to... Okay, you've got something to say, say it to me.
2: Okay? Don't record me, not
1: you. You say something to me. There's no need to say... Don't do aggression.
2: He says stop.
1: We got legitimate reasons to come in.
0: Why are they so aggressive if they've got nothing to hide? Well, I assume, as many of you will, that the underhand activities is beyond anything we can possibly imagine.
3: Okay, so the place behind me got investigated because tourists got charged £900 for two bags of sweets. When it got raided, they found this secret room that was stashed with 80 grand's worth of illegal products. Since about 2020, five businesses have been set up and then dissolved from this address. But wait, here's the mad part. The person, the active director that was listed on Company's House at the time of the raid, he's still listed as being an active director of a business that's here.
0: The British public aren't fools, though, are they?
4: Yeah, it's a bit frustrating because you feel like they should be taking up, we should be getting more interesting shops, but yet you've got tons of sweet vape and yeah. Phone shops. Yeah.
5: I come to Oxford Street 55 here. I love it. It's my second home.
1: And now it's changed, so you...
5: Changed a lot.
1: Oh.
5: Most of it, I don't think they make money.
1: Yeah.
5: Their rent is enormous.
1: Yeah.
5: But most of the time my bus is empty. So definitely I will not go there.
0: Yeah, let's be honest. The scale of possible wrongdoing here is off the charts. And our local councils and governments seemingly are turning a blind eye to all of it. And just a couple of weeks ago, we exposed what's being dubbed as the kebab shop visa scandal, didn't we? Something needs to be done about Britain's high streets. But the question is, why won't anyone in authority act on it? Should we find out more from Zach, who's joining us here in the studio? Zach, welcome back here to GB News. You're always welcome with these brilliant investigative pieces you do that shine a spotlight on what's going on up and down the country. You went to these American candy shops specifically. Why did you do that?
6: Well, so previously I came in and we spoke about Accrington in the north of England, what was happening with the vape shops there. I think what's glaringly obvious to a lot of people that have visited London is what is happening in the prime real estate in this country, a shopping destination that used to be the envy of the world, that's just been taken over by places that are popping up and dissolving, and huge tax bills, you know, huge bills that the local council's being left with, unpaid VAT, all of this type of stuff. So I was like, let's just go into some of these shops, and I went and found what addresses are the worst offenders. What are the places like, as you've seen in that clip, you know, five times, they keep being set up and going bust. Went in there just to kind of say, hey guys, why is it so hard to make money? Couldn't really even get in the door before they started being incredibly aggressive, evasive. I was just shocked with the brazenness of it. I thought, like, how can this happen on Oxford Street? And if it can, what's then the implications for the rest of the country?
0: Yeah, as you said, it's costing us millions and millions of pounds. And it's prime real estate, not just in London, but up and down the country as well. We're seeing these in big towns and cities. Why do you think this has been so prolific? And why do you think authorities aren't acting quick enough?
6: Well, it falls between the cracks. Like, so the council can only do so much, right? They've got trading standards. Trading standards officers are limited in what they can do. It's mainly counterfeit goods and that type of thing. What the trading standards people are now across the country frequently finding is organised crime, right? And they're not set up to deal with that. So that gets passed over to the police. But the police, they don't normally start looking at the shops. And so what I think we really need to do is just have a complete refresh, a look at how you tackle these things. Because what's happened is it's just been bubbling away in the background. And then all of a sudden, our high streets are now just brazen fronts for crime, for tax dodging, all of these things. And, you know, it's crept in, and it's going to take some serious investment and serious changes to have an impact on that.
0: Yeah, and you know, we did a piece a few weeks ago on kebab shops, places where there's like, you know, five on one small part of a high street, which actually blows your mind when you think how many people need a kebab. But as you've pointed out before, the mathematics and economics, when you talked about the vape shops last time and barber shops, it just doesn't work out. And this is what baffles so many people. And what worries me, Zach, is that there's actually young entrepreneurial people in this country who want to get startup businesses, startup shops, who are missing out to people who are clearly not there for the good of the nation, and at least not good for the local communities. When you spoke to the British public, how do they feel?
6: Well, actually, one thing I'll just point out that's really interesting about Oxford Street is the problem there isn't that they're not making money. Mm. It's that they're making money and then going bust and leaving the taxman with a big bill. Mm. It's kind of the inverse of what you see in a lot of other areas. But, I mean, just to come back to what you're saying, I mean, yeah, it's an indictment, really, on that it's been let get like this. And also, what you've got to bear in mind is Westminster's a place with a lot of money, a lot of effort to try and tackle this. Most other places do not have that.
0: Mm, indeed. Well, let's bring this out to the rest of my panel. Emily, what do you think when you see footage like this? I have to say, I was shocked by the aggression from these guys over to Zach. Zach's done some pretty hairy work before. I know you have had a bit of aggression aimed at you from some of the pieces you've done, but nothing quite like that. What do you make of that?
7: Whatever happened to pleasant customer service? I mean, I certainly don't fancy going into their shops. But yeah, I said this last time Zach was on the show, and I'll say it again. Thank you so much for doing these investigations, because it is so frustrating when you're seeing constantly independent businesses shutting down, having to go out of business because of these horrible labour economic policies. And then you just see these clearly corrupt chains, empires, if you will, just pop up on the high street. It is so frustrating. And we, the British people, have had enough.
0: Mm, Sebastian?
8: Yeah, I mean, fair play to you for shining a light on this. I mean, I'm a really proud Londoner, and Oxford Street is our central high street, if not for the world or for the country. And you want to be able to feel good when you're there. You want people to be able to have a nice experience. And these shops are not enabling that. I mean, it's good to see, though, that we saw the council taking this incredibly seriously. You're right, they have limited powers. But they were cutting business rates for new entrepreneurs who wanted to come in and take over these sites after they closed, up to 70%. Which is really positive. So I'm pleased to see that they took that seriously as well.
9: It's funny, where is the mayor? Where is Sadiq Khan? You know, this is the flagship road of our capital city to all around the world. And yet we've got these dodgy shops. Everyone knows they're dodgy. Anyone with a brain knows they're dodgy. This money is being used, it's being funneled abroad, I believe, as well, to fund crime gangs, illegal workers. Then you've got the counterfeit products as well. What could be dangerous to our kids? You know, sweets that are maybe made in places where they shouldn't be made. It's a health problem as well. I want to see them raided. And if they've got nothing to hide, why are they getting so aggressive? Well, that's the worrying thing. If they can get aggressive to you, they can get aggressive to anyone in that shop. So there's a danger, public danger as well.
0: Zach, when you went to Accrington, obviously, because this issue isn't just localised to London. I've been to other cities and seen this American candy shop issue. And not just American candy shops, there's sometimes luggage and other things as well, as you point out in your video, which, by the way, go and watch it on YouTube. It's on the Daily Express's YouTube page if you want to, because I've just shown you a couple of clips here. Watch the full report by Zach. It is absolutely phenomenal. Up and down the country, we're seeing American candy shops, luggage shops, vape shops, barber shops. How prolific do you think this is, Zach, from your experience?
6: Well, I think the point with this is that the British public see it. This is all something that we've been seeing, that it's like, it floods in, doesn't it? Like, that you'll see the comments coming in. Yeah, I've been talking about this for years. And we're just reflecting back what's happening, what's out there that has been ignored and has been allowed to fester and has been allowed to get really, really bad. When I speak to the trading standards people, they talk about, you know, the levels of security that they're having to go to. I mean, if you think, like, for normally, right, when I go into a place, if it's a business, they have some sense about, I don't want to act aggressive. I don't want to come across as a thug, right? But with this, they didn't care. And that, to me, was really concerning, because I'm like, well, if you don't care about coming across as a thug on camera to a journalist, Who are you?
0: Yeah, you had an exchange with a security guard at one point. I don't want to ruin the whole video for everybody because I want to save some of the good bits for your show. But what sort of, you know, what sort of interactions were you having? Because not everything, I'm sure you didn't quite catch everything on camera. One of the things I remember from your work in Accrington was that they'd sort of spot you a mile off. Spot you a mile off and everything would just start changing very rapidly around you.
6: Yeah, well, look, that happened again. It's interesting that a similar thing happened on Oxford Street that happened in Lancashire, very much was. Word started to spread. You know, everyone starts popping out their shops on the phones, that type of a thing. But, I mean, yeah, what I was surprised was how sort of proactively aggressive they were with me. Mm. Like, they wanted to intimidate me. Like you said, a security guard came up, he shoved his phone right in my face. He started, what I hate is when someone tries to intimidate the videographer. Mm. I mean, come at me, you would have seen in the footage, I say, come at me, leave him out of it. And a lot of them were focusing in on him. And that to me is really cynical because it's kind of like they were trying to pick on the person who's holding the camera.
0: Capturing the footage.
6: Yeah, exactly. And also they're not able to protect themselves in the same way that I am necessarily aware.
0: Yeah, I met one of your videographers, lovely guy as well. One of the people, I just think, I mean, why would you go after this poor guy? He's just doing his job. Sebastian, Sadiq Khan has promised to eliminate these types of low-quality shops and revive Oxford High Street. In collaboration with central government, apparently he's spearheading a £150 million initiative to transform Oxford Street. What do you make of that?
8: Yeah, so that's a broader scheme that involves pedestrianisation and all the rest of it, which I'm really excited about. I think it's a really positive move. But look, you've seen trading standards officers impound £1 million worth of goods. The government, I think, wants to make 30,000 raids. They've already made some of those. They're taking till data, matching that up with their records to spot people who are dodging tax. So this is being taken really seriously. Mm. I think you're right that at a local level, there are limited powers that councils have. But I was pleased to see the last administration, they're taking it incredibly seriously. I hope the Tories who won the council a couple of months ago do the same.
0: Yeah, what do you think? Do you think the government needs, as a whole, because this is just one, we're talking about this funding from Sadiq Khan, 150 million quid, but pushing that across the whole country would cost the country a fortune.
9: Yeah, but it would save the country a fortune as well. Mm. As I said earlier, a lot of these vape shops, these candy shops, money is being sent abroad. Money is being sent to really nefarious groups as well, funding maybe people smugglers, I think you've said before. Look, we need to clamp down on this because the knock-on effect from the crime gangs is probably costing us billions. And look, no one wants to go to Oxford Circus or Oxford Street and see these candy stores. As everyone knows what they are. And you said they're busy. So it's not a money laundering situation. It is really about getting a lump of money, getting it gone, and then folding the company. How the guy is still trading there, I don't think you're allowed to do that under Companies House. If a company's gone insolvent, you're not allowed to be at the same address, I believe, for something like 5 years.
0: Go on, Zach.
6: Well, look, this is one of the issues, right? So with all the addresses that we looked at, it wasn't just that they had companies that were popping up and dissolving. They also had all the concerning activities where businesses were bouncing around from one place to another. There were like 25 businesses that were set up. The people that were directors were like 24-year-olds that, you know, seemingly had no digital presence. All red flags. And part of the thing that Companies House is supposed to enable is entrepreneurship, like being able to set up a company. I think we've got the worst case scenario at the moment, which is like we're too lax and just anyone can do it. And it's still too hard, really, to start a business. So it's kind of coming from both directions. And the people that really lose out are the British public.
9: Well, what nationality did you think a lot of these were? Or what countries were they from?
6: I mean, it was all over the shop. But I mean, look, I think one of the things, when I spoke to experts about this, they said immigration is part of the issue.
9: Yes.
6: Because there's a workforce that you can tap into of people who are willing to work illegally or have to work illegally or paying off a debt, that just enables these type of operations to just run because they've got the manpower.
7: But also the Home Office literally granted over 150 skilled worker visas to kebab shops. So it makes you wonder, like, basically the government is implicit in this in many ways, so...
0: Yeah, well, I mean, this is the thing, right? And I was going to put this to you, Sebastian. This seems to have been a progressively worse situation situation. I don't want to put all the blame on Labour, because I recognise this happening years ago under the last government as well. And we also know that Boris Johnson's visa reforms allowed a lot of abuse. It's part of the work we were doing on this kebab visa stuff. Well, actually, those were reforms made by Boris Johnson in the Boris wave to allow more people to come into the country. Do you think anyone's going to have a tougher grip on it? Do you think the Tories failed to deal with it, or do you think Labour is going to be just as bad?
8: On candy shops specifically?
0: Well, I guess on the high streets in general.
8: On the high street. Well, it's a huge problem, and indeed it's a network of problems, isn't it? I mean, on this, the Labour Council stood and won on this issue in 2022, so it was something that was front and centre for them. I mean, with high streets, we've also seen larger taxes on bigger businesses like Amazon that is being used to offset business rates and make it cheaper to be in a smaller independent shop. I think that's the direction to go in. You have to intervene. If we want to have nice high streets, the government has to make that happen.
0: Is that your final thoughts on this story?
6: I just think that watch the video and get a sense of like what's going on here, and then it's up to people to just put a bit of pressure. It's local councils that are the starting point with this. And look, they don't necessarily have the money, but something this needs to change. Like what we've got at the moment is just. It's a recipe for disaster.
0: Yeah, they need the political will to get the money to do the things they need to do to sort this out. Totally, totally agree. Zach, thank you for bringing this story to us. As ever, we really love having you on the show here. One of our audience members wrote in, and I've missed it now, she said, you're the Jason Statham of journalist investigation work. And you said something similar. So there we go. That's not a bad nickname to have. Mine's a lot worse. All right. Home Secretary Shabana Mahmood previously said this: high streets across the country have been hijacked by criminal gangs operating in plain sight, running vape shops, dodgy barbers, and nail salons to launder their dirty money. I've launched a nationwide crackdown to raid and close thousands of illegal businesses, arrest bosses, and seize their dirty cash. But I will go further, introducing new laws to close these shops for good and put criminals behind bars. Councillor Tim Barnes from Westminster City Council confirmed details had been passed to its trading standards team and explained that this was a problem with the local authority that they've been battling for a while. He said this: our trading standards and council officers have similarly faced forms of intimidation, threats and bullying behaviour. So I'm not surprised, but I'm saddened, and I'm really glad that this has helped put a spotlight on things. There you have it. Well done, Zach. As Zach said, go and watch the full report on the Daily Express's YouTube channel. Indeed, it's really great stuff. 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
10: 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UK only. Entrance must be 18 or over. Lines close at 4 p.m. on the 21st of August. 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Entries will be pooled. 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Good luck.
0: Coming up, an Afghan people smuggler whose network covers the whole of Europe has claimed in an interview that he has contacts who tip the gang off about security operations. Can you believe that? But next, the police watchdog is considering whether to re-examine if officers treated Henry Novak as a criminal suspect because of anti-immigration protests at a nearby asylum hotel. We're going to dig into this one next.

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3: Ben Stokes will retire from international cricket with England at the end of their series with New Zealand. Stokes goes down as one of the finest cricketers to have ever played for England and will feature in his final match at Trent Bridge. Stokes's incredible career saw him win the World Cup in 2019, with him currently playing in his 122nd test. The announcement came while Stokes was bowling at Trent Bridge when a statement confirmed his intentions to retire. Quite fittingly, Stokes immediately took a wicket with his first delivery once the news was made public. That's the latest sport. For more, go to gbnews.com.
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9: Right, well, the police watchdog is considering looking into whether officers treated Henry Novak as a suspect because of anti-immigration protests near an asylum hotel. Well, police could face questions over why the 18-year-old was treated as the aggressor, with concerns that ongoing protests at a nearby asylum hotel may have influenced how officers responded. We're now joined by former Detective Chief Superintendent of Met Police, Kevin Hurley. Kevin, thanks for joining me on the show tonight. Yeah, do you think this is right for the independent police watchdog to be broadening the scope, should we put it that way, to determine whether other factors had led to the police behaving in the way that they did?
10: No, I don't. Their job is to examine the conduct of officers that night on what happened. If they really wanted to do it, and I actually see this as a fudge, actually, that they've seized upon this. If they really wanted to get into that ground, and it isn't their job, then they should be looking at what effect did the Hampshire and College of Policing race action plans have on the mindsets of officers who firstly took the initial call from Digwa's brother, and then the mindset it had on the responding officer who first turned up. Because the bottom line on it is, in policing, everyone, indeed the public sector, is scared to death of having the race card played against them or being accused of being racist. And whether or not there was some demonstration going on at a hotel nearby, it's a straight red herring.
9: Yeah,
10: the issue is, why are our police effectively brainwashed to be more scared of being called racist than actually be inquisitive? Because there are two key people who would be looked at that night. The first one is, why did the control room of operator, a civilian member of staff, and we heard him on the recording say, so it was a racist incident, that's what I wanted to hear. Why was he so brainwashed that he wanted to hear that? And why did the first officer, when he turned up, not remain inquisitive and continually assess the situation as he got new information? And the bottom line on it is, my view on that and the police conduct generally in this and many other incidents that one sees is because they are scared to death of having the race card played on them. And that's been the case in policing, increasing in power for nearly 40 years now.
9: Mm-hmm. Kevin, let me ask you this. Even if you're playing, I mean, obviously, Digwa wasn't a migrant, but given the tensions in Southampton, I know the city very well. I lived and worked there for a period of time in my life, so I know that city quite well. There's a lot of tensions. I've seen a lot of protests in Southampton at the illegal migrant situation, the hotels, the asylum hotels there as well. Do you not think, playing devil's advocate, because I do broadly agree exactly with what you're saying, Kevin, but playing devil's advocate, do you not think that perhaps if police are constantly called out to diffuse these protests from a group of people who might be slightly more agitated and aggressive, they might deem them as racist, or they might have said racist things, that the police might just, in the back of their heads, think, perhaps this guy is just one of those groups of people?
10: I mean, it's possible, but my concern is that the IOPC are shying away from the key issue here, which is, what role did the Hampshire Police Race Action Plan, which is almost a direct copy of the Race Action Plan of the College of Policing, have on the mindsets of police officers? Why are our police in a situation now, from top to bottom, they are scared to death of being accused of racism or misogyny or being LGBTQ plus whatever it is, prejudice and so on, which affects the way that they think? They definitely do not police without fear or favour, despite whatever chief officers say. I can remember back in 1982 being asked, why are you stopping and arresting so many black youths in central London? You should arrest less of them. And I said, well, it's a bit difficult. I'm in a plainclothes crime squad, and my job is to catch muggers and pickpockets on the tube and in the railway stations. If I find a white one, I'll arrest them, but they're all black. They didn't like that answer. But that's what you have to deal with when you're in the police, and that's from 40 years ago.
9: Well, thank you so much, Kevin, for coming on the show tonight to share your opinions on this. It's a horrific story. It really is. It's a horrific story, and I really do hope we get to the bottom of it. And as I've challenged government ministers on that racial plan that the police have had to sort of put into their policing
10: handbook. Race action plan.
9: Yes, thank you. Race action plan, yeah. As I've challenged them before, I think it is an example of two-tier policing. But, of course, Hampshire Police deny any two-tier policing. That's what they have said. Kevin, thank you very much for joining me. That's Detective Chief Superintendent. Kevin, I'm sorry, we've got to leave it there, unfortunately. I'm sorry to cut you off, mate, but please come back on again soon. That's former Detective Chief Superintendent of Met Police, Kevin Hurley. I just got a quick time to get some thoughts on my panel. Sebastian, I'll start with you. Are the police, the IOPC, as Kevin says, shying away from talking about this race action plan as a result of Henry Novak's death, in your opinion?
8: I don't think so. Look, I mean, we can all agree that what happened with Henry Novak was a horrific failure of policing. And I can kind of see the argument that you put as a devil's advocate argument, how that might hold water, in that we had flares thrown through windows of asylum hotels, you had some horrible chanting, and if you think about the environment in Southampton at the time, if you get a call to say that there's been a racist attack, you're liable at first sight to believe that. And that's not to defend the actions of the police at all. As I say, I think they royally messed up. But I do buy that line of argument.
9: Emily, do you?
11: No, I don't. I think that the police should be a lot more critical, actually, of a situation. They literally turned up, arrested a guy who was on the floor, wasn't posing any threat, but just because someone had used the R word, their immediate action was to go and put the guy in handcuffs. It was a horrific amount of... it was a horrific footage to watch. I think it made people really angry, but we shouldn't just be angry. We really need to make change and ensure this never happens again.
12: It's not just two-tier policing. It's anti-white racism that I see that is in black and white in the report that I think led to the officer dealing with it the way he did. We've got anti-white racism in sentencing. We see that last year where Shabana Mahmood was confronted with that whites will be treated differently in sentencing. With this poison going through the veins of our organisations and our authorities now, and it always impacts on white people now. Let's just remember the attacker was never handcuffed. He wasn't handcuffed in the police van, and he had a knife on him. That could have gone seriously wrong. A police officer could have died if he turned on one of them there. Serious questions need to be asked, and I said this on a Friday show. I think there should be prosecutions within the police at the way that they've handled this.
9: Mm-hmm. Yeah, I think there is a lot to be answered here. Talking about the handcuffs, I was just pulling up the quotes from that footage that was released a couple of days ago, because I think that's one of the most telling parts of all of this. The police officer arrest Digwa. Digwa says, "What do you mean attempted murder? Why am I getting arrested?" Because, of course, prior to that, he said, "But I'm a victim of racism." The arresting police officer says to Digwa, his side of the story, blah, blah, blah, blah. "I'm not saying you've done anything, mate." Digwa says, "Mate, I've been racially attacked," to which the officer responds, "I know, I know, I know." Difficult to extrapolate that the police didn't question it, and that actually, I think it's more damning that the police officer sort of, maybe he was trying to defuse the situation at the time.
11: By handcuffing an unarmed.
9: But it didn't handcuff Digwa, handcuffed Henry Novak. I think there's a lot that IOPC need to investigate. Anyway, the Hampshire Police spokesperson said this: "The Independent Office for Police Conduct is continuing its independent investigation into our response on the night in question, following our self-referral the next day. While that progresses, we ask that people avoid harmful speculation online." The Independent Office for Police Conduct has said, "We've been updating our terms of reference following recent discussions with Henry's family. Once all concerned parties are notified, we will be in a position to provide further information." All right, look, there's lots coming up on tomorrow's front pages, including this on the front page of The Telegraph. It's reporting tonight that 20,000 foreign criminals have avoided deportation. We're going to talk about that next.
13: I forecast a perfect holiday in the sun.
14: Weather looking good then?
13: For sure. And no worries about our travel insurance.
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16: Hello there, and welcome to your holiday sun forecast from the Met Office. The heat wave across Europe does continue over the next few days, but it will slowly start to cool off. Across parts of Spain, they did see the record-breaking temperatures, but they are slowly starting to decrease through the days. We do have thunderstorms across northern Italy, but the mainland are pushing 40 degrees. Athens and Santorini, around the high 20s and low 30s. But as I said, as we go through the week, those temperatures will start to drop towards those low 30s.
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17: Hello there, good evening. Welcome to your GB News weather update from the Met Office. Lots of dry weather around as we head into Monday. Warm, but certainly not feeling quite as humid as it did last week. And there will be the odd shower or two, and that remains the same as we progress into this evening. Low pressure towards the northwest. This at times bringing in some rain and showers, particularly across western areas of Scotland and at times across Northern Ireland. And quite blustery across the Western Isles as well. A chance we could see some coastal gales around exposed coasts. A bit of cloud pushing into the west at times. This might just be thick enough to produce the odd light bit of rain and drizzle, but otherwise rather dry. Plenty of clear skies across eastern England, and you'll certainly notice a difference in the feel of the air. Not feeling quite as humid overnight, much more comfortable to sleep in, and temperatures widely in the mid to low teens. So across Scotland to start off the day, any strong winds across the west soon easing away. Still plenty of showers though. A little bit dry across the far north and northeast of Scotland. A few showers just creeping into coastal areas of Northern Ireland, but elsewhere across England and Wales. It should be a mostly dry and bright start, though perhaps still some patchy cloud around Wales, southwest England, also across northwest England as well. But this should mostly lift and break through the course of the morning, allowing plenty of bright, if not sunny, spells. Winds around Scotland should soon ease away, so light winds across much of the UK, and so where we do see the sunshine, it will feel rather nice and pleasant. Certainly not feeling quite as humid, but still very warm in that sunshine, temperatures reaching around 23 to 24 degrees Celsius. Quite a different day ahead as we head into Tuesday. Rather unsettled. We could see some rather heavy downpours at times across parts of the north. These potentially turning rather thundery, and some heavy showers moving elsewhere across England and Wales by the time we reach the afternoon. The best of the brightness certainly across parts of the southeast. And we'll see a mix of showers, also some brighter interludes into next week, but also plenty of warm sunshine.
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9: Some breaking news. A man who was arrested following a serious collision in Ealing yesterday has been charged with the attempted murder of five people, in addition to other offences. The Metropolitan Police say Timir Ahmed Mohammed, who is 34, has been charged with five counts of attempted murder, as well as dangerous driving, failing to stop, failing to provide a specimen of breath for analysis, and criminal damage. Mohammed is a Somalian-born British man and has been remanded in custody and will appear at Willesden Magistrates Court tomorrow. We'll bring you more on that story as and when we can discuss it. As it's a legal active case, of course, we will not be talking about it any further tonight. But I have got some good stories for you on tomorrow's front pages. Let's start with The Telegraph. Two on the front here I want to tell you about. Burnham wants 10 years to fix Britain. I do remember Keir Starmer saying that about 3 weeks ago. Don't know. You make your minds up on that one. And underneath that story, sort of byline story here, almost 20,000 foreign criminals avoid deportation. Shabana Mahmood will not be happy hearing that headline. Let's go to The Guardian. Alarm raised over growing role of private equity firms. The iPaper. Burnham vows to life Britain back up with biggest ever transfer of power. And The Express are reporting intelligence officers and the police will be ordered to relentlessly hunt down any corrupt officials helping migrant smugglers, Zia Yusuf has declared. We'll bring you more on that story because this one is a big one because supposedly this guy has an inside guy in the government or somewhere that's tipping off these gangs. Let's start with The Telegraph. Hold your horses on that one. I know you want to talk about it. Let's start with The Telegraph though. And we will talk about Burnham wanting 10 years as Prime Minister, but it's not as interesting as 20,000 foreign criminals avoiding deportations. So Shabana Mahmood has now pledged to ramp up deportations of illegal migrants as the number of foreign criminals avoiding deportation has hit a record of almost 20,000. So it's 19,779, Adam. What do you make of this?
12: Is anyone shocked? Again, foreign criminals in this country seem to have more rights than the victims that are born here and anyone else. I do not understand how we've become a hotbed of criminal activity from abroad. And the only reason is because under the Tories and under Labour, they're not deported. They're not, you know, they're not given long sentences in prison. They're out now under a Labour government. They could be out after 30%. We are the soft touch of the world, not just for benefits and anything you can get, but they know they can come here, do some heinous crimes and basically get away with it. So the world is laughing at us. You know, why wouldn't you come to Britain for free money, free housing? And if you're a criminal, having a free crack, really, because you're not going to end up getting deported or put in prison.
9: Yeah, that's the shocking part. Why do you think they haven't been deported? I mean, I've got the answer for you, but you have a little gander. Go on.
11: I would suggest that human rights lawyers have a big role in this, which is so frustrating because it's pretty clear that the British people aren't okay with this, and it's down to a couple of individuals who think that they're doing the right thing. But the absolute audacity of these individuals to come here, come to this country, make use of our very, very generous welfare system, and have the audacity to commit crimes. But guess what? They'll keep doing it because they know that there's no serious repercussions.
9: Yeah, I'll read out the exact reason the Telegraph believe as to why many of them, so the Telegraph has done a massive investigation, Telegraph analysis of more than 400 immigration appeals by foreign criminals in the past 18 months reveals sex offenders, robbers, fraudsters, arsonists, and domestic abusers successfully challenged their deportation by claiming it breached their rights to a family life under Article 8 of the European Convention on Human Rights.
12: Vote reform and get us out of the ECHR. That's how I see it.
13: Hang on, let's think about what Labour's done here. They've changed the law so that you can favour British people in these balances, so that the rights of a British person trump the rights of somebody from another country when we're talking about human rights law. So they're taking this incredibly seriously, and you've got it here in black and white. Returns and deportations are at their highest level in nearly a decade.
12: And let me just remind you what Labour government lawyers said in the Bell Hotel case last October. They said that the rights of asylum seekers trump the rights of local residents. So I do not believe...
13: Literally the opposite of the law that has been...
12: I do not believe Labour.
13: I mean, you don't believe that they've done this?
12: I do not believe that Labour will put British citizens before foreigners.
13: They literally have.
12: Well, let's see if they start they start putting that through the courts, because I do not believe
13: it's now for judges to interpret
12: I don't believe it will be. I don't believe it will be.
9: Emily, do you think we need to leave the ECHR?
11: Of course we need to leave the ECHR. People just use it, absolutely, and it's something that the Conservatives are finally getting right. And I know there's a lot of frustration there, including from people like me, who's been very, you know, pro leaving the ECHR for a while. But we absolutely do, because it's constantly used as a scapegoat in these situations. And at the end of the day, we've now got sex offenders that have had an excuse to stay here. It's absolutely disgusting, and it puts the British people at risk.
9: Yeah, but after that, we're going to come to a break in a moment, but I do want to get to this story shortly, because I genuinely believe this is absolute bombshell if it's true, which is about this this Afghan migrant who's claimed somewhat that he's got an insider in the government that's tipping them off about these people smuggling gangs. It's a bonkers story. I will get to you, but let's just briefly talk about Andy Burnham, shall we? We haven't actually spoke about Andy Burnham tonight. What a first! We've been talking about Burnham all week, but let's give him the grace now of talking about him. Burnham wants 10 years to fix Britain. He's going to lay out a massive, massive economics speech tomorrow, where he's going to talk about what he's going to do for Britain. He's already Prime Minister at this rate, basically.
12: Yes.
9: He's already crowned. 10 years, do you think, Burnham?
12: I hope not. I don't want to see him here for 10 months, let alone 10 years.
9: Is there anything that might change your mind about Burnham on that?
12: No, look, the one thing I know of Andy Burnham is that he's looking at hospitality, because hospitality, you know, is so important in the economy. Jobs, young people, it's the first job of many people into the workplace. So I know he's looking at that. Hopefully we get a VAT cut from Burnham. But I'm not, selfishly for my own industry, I'm not going to get behind Burnham, because everything else that he represents is against my beliefs and the direction I believe this country needs to go in. He's going to take us further left. I think it's pretty obvious he's going to cozy up to Angela Rayner's, Anya Miliband's, and I think we have got probably a couple of years now of a socialist government that will actively work against businesses and people with assets. And all that does is take us down a notch. We need aspirations. We need tax cuts, not this. It's the opposite of what we need.
9: Do we need to give him a chance, Emily?
11: Look, I'm always willing to give someone a chance. The thing with Andy Burnham that's so bizarre is that no one really knows what his policy is. He constantly U-turns depending on what's convenient at the time. But one thing's for sure, if the rumours are true that Ed Miliband is going to be Chancellor, this country is going to be destroyed in the next 10 years.
9: I actually think Andy Burnham's going to make Ed Miliband Chancellor.
11: Hopefully
12: it's Wes Streeting. We said he's the least worst option.
9: I think the other name touted is Pat McFadden, but do we need to give Andy Burnham a chance?
13: Definitely, it's in the national interest, and I can see why he's saying give me 10 years, because that's how long you need.
8: need to fix the problem we're in. Any prime minister would need that long from any party. I just hope that what he comes out with tomorrow carries weight. I hope it is a solution that is coherent and can do what we need it to do, because we've lost that conversation around policy for a long time. We've been obsessed with personalities, and that doesn't serve us well.
9: All right, look, as I said, after the break, we're going to talk about this bizarre story where this Afghan people smuggler or something along these lines covers the whole of Europe, says they've got an insider tipping off people smuggling gangs. What on earth is going on? We'll bring you more on that next.
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7: All right, let's return to those very important front pages. Let's start with the Metro. All hands off deck about Labour's defence investment plan. Yeah, this is because, of course, the government have announced or stood up with the Metro. All hands off deck about Labour's defence investment plan. Yeah, this is because, of course, the government have announced or sort of

0: The Express. Now, they're reporting this tonight. Intelligence officers and the police will be ordered to relentlessly hunt down any corrupt officials helping migrant smugglers, Zia Yusuf has declared. An Afghan people smuggler, whose network covers the whole of Europe, claimed in an interview with the Sunday Express that he has contacts who tip the gang off about security operations in the United Kingdom. This is Haji Ajmal, said there are some people who are taking money, before menacingly adding, they are helping us. Right? What do you make of this, Adam?
1: It doesn't surprise me one bit. I think there's a lot of money in people smuggling. There's a lot of agendas, and I believe within the Home Offices and all those departments, there are people that are quietly welcoming a lot of these people in. So no, it doesn't surprise me. We have to take what he says with a pinch of salt. He's a criminal. He's a gangster. But look, I think it needs investigation. I think many people have had these suspicions for so long. We can find someone, you know, in a back garden if we want to, but suddenly we can't put drones up and see where these dinghies are coming from. Come on, we're not stupid. If there was a will to stop the boats, they would stop them. Obviously, there is political decisions being made, and I think maybe corruption as well.
0: Emily?
2: Yeah, it does feel like this government is rotten to the core, so it wouldn't surprise me. I've had my suspicions. It seems absolutely bizarre that we haven't been able to stop the boats at this point. So yeah, I definitely think that there is something going on there, so it wouldn't surprise me.
0: Yeah, Sebastian, I guess I think Adam's right to say take it with a pinch of salt to a certain extent, because of course this guy is a criminal. He might just want to be sending the shivers up our spines by telling us stuff like that. I'm sure he gets a lot of gratitude for making us seem like we're a weak country, that people are corrupt inside the government. But do you fear there's any truth to it?
3: I don't know, to be honest, but if it is true, then we have a problem, and I'd like to see that problem rooted out and treated incredibly seriously. You can't have people in Britain, whether in the civil service or elsewhere, who are aiding and abetting these gangs who are doing so much harm to the people that they are serving.
1: Just remember, people are dying in the channel. Since 2019, I don't want to see anyone die. People might think I'm heartless because I want to shut the borders and stop these boats. I'm not heartless. I don't want to see anyone die. And it's normally women and the children that die, because these men, a lot of the time, don't help them. Yeah. So something needs to happen. We save lives. If we stop the boats, we save lives.
2: Yeah, there's a moral argument to stopping the boats. I think that is so important to remember because, yeah, like Adam said, it is often the women and the babies that are drowning. Because men don't seem to care that they're absolutely overloading these boats and putting them their lives at risk.
0: Well, we heard of that alleged case of the woman who died on the small boats just a week ago, and it's horrible because they're real people. They are real people, and we can stop this crisis if we want to, which would be for the best of everybody. But Sebastian, it does feel to a lot of people that there isn't a will to stop it. Do you think the government have a will to stop it?
3: Well, I mean, crossings this year I think are at their lowest level since 2023, something like that. It's been much, much flatter, that curve, than in previous years. I think the will is there. I would flip the question and say, what is the political will not to do anything about this? Clearly, there's a high strength of feeling. It's a very visual, emotive subject. So the government will want to be doing whatever it can to quash this issue.
0: Yeah, well, look, on this story, a government spokesperson has told GB News this: if the Express has evidence of organised immigration crime, we urge them to provide it to the authorities, whose officers have doubled the number of disruptions in the last year to well over 4,000. We are hitting the gangs harder than ever and from every angle, securing arrests and convictions and seizing the criminal assets and money the criminals rely on. Yeah, briefly, because we've got a minute left, destroyers or drones, Adam, which would you pick?
1: Well, I think we need a mix of both. I want to see destroyers, the might. We can't even send one ship to Iran. How embarrassing. I think the world's laughing at us militarily. I think Trump has highlighted how weak we are. And look, the Conservatives take a lot of the blame for that. They've let our armed forces rot. We can't even fill Wembley Stadium with our troops either. We need to invest in the military. Stop giving so many benefits out to people that don't deserve it. And maybe we could afford it.
0: All right, yes. I'll ask the rest of the panel this in the next show, because it's going to be Alex Armstrong Tonight's late edition coming up. I've got the front pages are packed tonight, so I'll bring that all to you in just a moment's time. Stay with me, but first, let's get a look at the weather.
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5: 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Welcome to your GB News weather update from the Met Office. Lots of dry weather around as we head into Monday. Warm, but certainly

0: not feeling quite as humid as it did last week, and there will be the odd shower or two, and that remains the same as we progress into this evening. Low pressure towards the northwest, this at times bringing in some rain and showers, particularly across western areas of Scotland and at times across Northern Ireland, and quite blustery across the Western Isles as well. A chance we could see some coastal gales around exposed coasts. A bit of cloud pushing into the west at times. This might just be thick enough to produce the odd light bit of rain and drizzle, but otherwise rather dry. Plenty of clear skies across eastern England, and you'll certainly notice a difference in the feel of the air. Not feeling quite as humid overnight, much more comfortable to sleep in, and temperatures widely in the mid to low teens. So across Scotland to start off the day, any strong winds across the west soon easing away. Still plenty of showers though. A little bit dry across the far north and northeast of Scotland. A few showers just creeping into coastal areas of Northern Ireland, but elsewhere across England and Wales. It should be a mostly dry and bright start, though perhaps still some patchy cloud around Wales, southwest England, also across northwest England as well. But this should mostly lift and break through the course of the morning, allowing plenty of bright, if not sunny, spells. Winds around Scotland should soon ease away, so light winds across much of the UK, and so where we do see the sunshine, it will feel rather nice and pleasant. Certainly not feeling quite as humid, but still very warm in that sunshine, temperatures reaching around 23 to 24 degrees Celsius. Quite a different day ahead as we head into Tuesday. Rather unsettled. We could see some rather heavy downpours at times across parts of the north. These potentially turning rather thundery, and some heavy showers moving elsewhere across England and Wales by the time we reach the afternoon. The best of the brightness certainly across parts of the southeast. And we'll see a mix of showers, also some brighter interludes into next week, but also plenty of warm sunshine.
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2: Well, the Daily Telegraph is saying on their front page tonight that 20,000 foreign criminals, including, you know, people who have been domestically abusing their partners and all the other nasty things you can think of, well, they have avoided deportation thanks to Article 8 of the ECHR. 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And of course, as well, we're getting this other big headline on the Daily Express today. 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They spent £1.25 million on it. 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
6: 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Entrance must be 18 or over. Lines close at 4 p.m. on the 21st of August. 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
2: Good evening, I'm Alex Armstrong, and this is Alex Armstrong Tonight's late edition on the show.
12: This now is the change moment. We have an opportunity to turn the tide, to make the country feel like it's working again.
2: Well, Andy Burnham promised change, and the breaking news tonight is he's unveiled plans to boost the economy through devolution, including a scheme for number 10 in the north. Plus...
13: Does this guy go home at night believing what he says? The answer is yes.
2: Well, that man is Ed Miliband, and he's a front-runner to be Britain's next Chancellor. Well, he reportedly was made to shelve £400 million, a pledge he wanted to make to save the world's rainforests amid that bitter defence spending row due to its being a presentational risk. It's totally bonkers. Also...
14: That partnership allows us to remove failed asylum seekers, visa abusers, and foreign criminals, all of whom are being removed from this country at a rate far higher than the one that we inherited.
2: Well, the Home Secretary, Shabana Mahmood, might talk tough about foreign criminals, but the number of offenders avoiding deportation has almost hit a record of 20,000 there. Not very nice people, trust me, and...
15: There's something that I know is going to happen over the next 2 days, which is going to be, this is my last 2 days as your captain, and my last 2 days as representing England.
2: And his face is all over the papers again. England's captain, Ben Stokes, announced his retirement in the middle of the third test against New Zealand. And joining me this evening, trust me, we've got so much to go through. Former Labour councillor Sebastian Salek, businessman and activist Adam Brooks, and comedian Diane Spencer. All right. Yes, all right. Should we get into the show then, shall we? Let's get cracking with your front pages. The Telegraph. Andy Burnham, give me 10 years to fix Britain. And what's the biggest story on the front of the Telegraph, which I can't believe isn't their lead, is that almost 20,000 foreign criminals have avoided deportation. I'm going to tell you the types of people that have avoided this because you're going to be completely outraged. Your blood will be boiling when you hear the sorts of people that are allowed to stay here. The Guardian, alarm raised over growing role of private equity firms, are saying £1 in every 11 of UK government spending on contractors went to private equity-controlled companies last year. In the Metro, all hands off deck about Labour's defence investment plan. Of course, they want drones, not destroyers. The iPaper, Burnham vows to life Britain back up with biggest ever transfer of power. That is about devolution. How well has that gone for Britain so far, I wonder? The Sun, Jude, come on and do the Congo. There you go. Daily Express, maddening. £1.25 million waste of taxpayers' money. This is a trans row here, by the way, as it never ends. The Mail, tax raids of middle classes in Burnham's 10-year plan. We love a tax raid, don't we? Daily Mirror, my chance to give something back. This is, of course, brilliant Princess of Wales who has done the Three Peaks Challenge. Really great stuff in charity, for a charitable cause for the hospital that looks after her during her cancer. The Mail, tax rates of middle classes in Burnham's 10-year plan. Are we onto a class war? As I said, we might be in the near future. All right, let's just bring you some breaking news. The government has announced a major overhaul of the immigration appeal system, creating a new independent body designed to speed up the removal of failed asylum seekers and foreign criminals. Ministers say the new independent Immigrations Appeal Authority will end the current system of repeated appeals, which they argue is being used to delay deportations. The Home Office says more than 150,000 immigration and asylum appeals are currently waiting to be heard, with the average case taking 61 weeks. Well, under the plans, migrants will have to bring all claims at once through a single appeal route, in a move ministers say will prevent abuse of the system and accelerate removals. The body will be staffed professionally by professionally trained and independently appointed adjudicators, much like a magistrate, who will have a broad range of skills and backgrounds with safeguards to ensure high standards. In other words, it means you or I could be on the panel which decides whether migrants are removed from Britain. I don't know how that will go down with the British public. The new body is expected to begin hearing cases from late 2027. Let's start with that, shall we? Because I think that's quite a big piece of news. Former councillor, Labour councillor Sebastian Salix here, businessman and activist Adam Brooks, and comedian Diane Spencer. Sebastian, what do you make of these new immigration reforms?
9: Well, it's an important part of the system to target. It's where the real bulge is, isn't it? Because before the government came in, the Labour government came in, the Tories weren't processing claims. So the backlog went up and up and up. Labour got a grip on that, started to process those backlogs, and as you would imagine, people are going to appeal because they want to have a successful asylum claim. And so that is the part to be focusing on. This seems relatively sensible. Look, I need to get into the weeds of it. It's the first time I'm hearing about it. But if we use ordinary people as magistrates and other parts of the legal system with enough training and enough knowledge, it seems sensible that they could be taking part here as well.
2: Adam?
16: Shabama Mahmood, I hereby put myself forward for these panels, and thousands will go. So look, put me on the panels and they all can go.
2: What do you think, Diane?
0: I think it sounds like they've created a bottleneck, because if you only choose to get everybody to go via, they've said it's one system, if that would create a huge bottleneck, because he's already talking about clearing the backlog. But also, I think we need to sort of add to that another group that goes round, knocks on the door of these lawyers and goes, right, let's sit down, let's have a chat. Why are you fighting to keep this particular person in the UK, considering all the things that they've done?
2: Mm.
0: Just talk me through this.
2: What I can't understand, Sebastian, is why go through all this extra effort to set up all this? It's going to cost millions and millions of pounds to do, because, of course, you've got to train everybody. That's going to take time.
0: You need to buy a rubber stamp.
2: Well, yeah, you've got to have all the things that go with it.
16: I don't need no training, Alex. Shabana, I need no training.
2: I think Shabana Mahmood might disagree with you on that one, Adam. But is this really going to speed things up? Is this not going to create another backlog for the people that need to be trained? In the meantime, of course, you could just change the law that says you get one appeal, and if you fail that appeal, you go.
9: I think we have to balance a system that works and has enough capacity within it to giving people a fair hearing, and this policy seems to do both of those things. So we're still giving them the chance to appeal, but we're also just adding more capacity by bringing ordinary people like me, you, or God forbid Adam on board to help make these decisions.
2: I think people say God forbid if you're on the panel as well, actually, Sebastian.
16: Let's do a poll with the audience. I wonder who they're going to side with.
2: The thing is, if you put these two on that panel and they disagreed, what happens then, right?
16: Another appeal.
2: Well, that's the problem, right?
0: Do I get a go?
2: Well, you might get a go as well, Diane. But this is the
9: deciding
2: thing. The British public, and we've seen this, what comes to mind immediately was the recent Palestine Action case, where the first round, the jury found themselves to be in their favour, even though they committed, which I think personally was atrocious acts of criminal damage and many other things, the jury let them off. And it does beg the question whether actually the British public are the right ones to do this here, and actually the law is the right place to apply this. That's where I'm questioning. Go on,
0: Diane. You could end up with a Boaty McBoat face.
2: Yeah.
0: Because quite often, you know, the British public, when given that much power, will go, oh no, this will be really funny if we do this. And then, you know, they can act, they can coalesce in quite a funny way, which is not necessarily what you want with such a serious situation.
9: Well, that's it. There is a serious point there where, look, people like Adam, like, you will maybe volunteer to do this, but you're going with an agenda, as you know, as would I, and therefore you're not making independent decisions.
16: Yeah. What would your agenda be, Sebastian? Would it be to keep these people here?
9: Well, I would look.
16: Is that what your agenda would be?
9: My agenda would be to look at each one on the merits, and if somebody passes the threshold to get asylum, they get asylum. If they didn't, they wouldn't. They'd go. But if you immediately politicise the system, it's not going to work as intended.
2: That's the problem.
9: Be a real channel.
2: That is challenge. The difficulty, and this is why I think the government are going to find real problem with this policy. On the face of it, it sounds like a great idea. Mm. Give the power to the people to decide who stays and who goes. Yeah. But this is such a political issue, huge issue, one of the top-rated issues by people when it comes to YouGov polls. Inevitably, most British people are going to have a side, and then it will be a lottery. Mm. If you're, let's say, there's an asylum claim that's failed in, I don't know, a part of the country that's more left-leaning, right? You might find that actually everyone who goes through those appeals gets allowed to stay, and you might find in other parts of the country they're not. So I actually think what you're creating is a postcode lottery for asylum appeals. It does also tend to be that asylum seekers are concentrated in bigger cities and areas, and I also fear that will create, if you had them in Crowborough, for example, do you think anyone in Crowborough, the vast majority of people in Crowborough, are going to say yes to those people? I don't think they will. This is going to be an absolute disaster.
17: I agree with you, because I've just remembered, it's going to be like Tinder immigration.
2: Yeah.
17: Because, like, I've got some mates who are just way too single for their own good. And if they're hot, they're just going to go, oh, yeah, swipe left.
2: Yeah, yeah.
17: Or whatever, whichever way it is. And then they're going to let them in because they're going to go, are they over 6 foot? And are they broad-shouldered?
2: You get the whole range of the British.
16: My main worry is that the government wants to silence debate on immigration. They want to shut people like me down. Even Sebastian wants to shut my opinions down. So what we're going to get, what we're going to get is, and look, let's also remember that the government want to prioritise BBC and media outlets like that on social media. Suddenly, 2 years down the line, you're going to get a lot of brainwashed citizens that may end up on these panels and think, oh no, they are all fleeing war and persecution, when we all know they're coming for a free house and benefits for the rest of their life. So look, I worry about the sort of people that are going to be on these panels.
2: I just think the entire, whatever way you look at it, whatever side of the political spectrum you're on, particularly if you are on the political spectrum, you're going to have an opinion on this. And I think actually what the best way to solve these issues is by the government who was elected to represent the people at the time to make it, whether we like it or not, make their decision on the law, right? That is actually their job. What they're saying is, look, we don't really want to do this job. We're going to give it to you lot to decide. And I think that is a recipe for utter disaster. Right, look, let's move on to something else, shall we? Let's talk about Andy Burnham for a minute. I know you're all sick of hearing him. You're going to have to get used to it, because he's going to be Prime Minister in literally a few weeks' time. So he wants 10 years to fix Britain. His big policy that he's going to come out tomorrow, Sebastian, is on devolution.
9: Yeah.
2: Now, I'll give you my opinion straight up on devolution. I think it has caused Britain to divide. Look at what's going on in Scotland. The SNP is trying to break our country up. I think, look at police and crime commissioners who've had those sorts of powers. That's got scrapped because it's been an utter disaster. And I just feel like we're creating more two-tierism throughout the country, where certain places will get more power, certain will get more money, and that ends up just being a fight between Westminster and those towns.
9: Well, I mean, you've cited some of the less appealing sides of devolution, but I mean, I think we could agree that the metro mayors have been a success. If you poll people, they are more likely to recognise their metro mayor than they are to recognise their local MP.
2: That's
9: so they're
2: true.
9: Very present figures. There's a certain level of control in this country that sits below the national government and above local government, and it allows you to get stuff done. If you want to build a transport network between two cities, you then need to have two councils talking to each other, where if there's a metro mayor who sits on top, they can create that kind of change.
2: I'm not against metro mayors as a concept, by the way. I'm against the constant flood of... I feel like Westminster is slowly trying to get rid of all of its authority and power, to the extent where, actually, when you elect a government to do something, you're going to get a situation a little bit like America, where you have governors with so much power, you can't really get anything
9: done.
2: Isn't
9: that quite a noble thing to do, to relinquish power?
2: It is noble.
9: As a national government.
2: It's certainly noble.
9: To people who may not agree with you and may end up fighting you.
2: Well, they might change their tune if there's a... I don't know if I'm allowed to talk about this upcoming election. I think we might know all the one that there's an election happening in Manchester. I don't know what the Purdah laws are anymore, because we've been constantly in Purdah. So I won't talk about it. But they might change their mind if the result doesn't reflect the one they want. What do you think, Diane?
17: Well, I think on one hand, there could be some benefits to it, because, you know, maybe you could end up with people making sensible rules for their local area, like perhaps reducing parking fines, things like that, you know, stuff that really actually helps the local community. Equally, you could end up with a kind of weird state system where, you know, some things are allowed in one particular area of the UK, but they're definitely not allowed in the other. And then we sort of fracture a little bit, a bit like America. I mean, I thought about the bins with Birmingham, but I don't like the fact he wants 10 years. I mean, good grief, it's not a DIY project.
9: It's
17: something he's kind of like... I think it's a little obnoxious to think that he's allowed 10 years and everybody else isn't given 10 years.
9: He's not saying I'm allowed 10 years. He's saying I need it. And any leader would, to be able to fix the mess we're in. You need a long time.
16: I worry. I think Tony Blair stripped our representatives in Parliament of a lot of their power and their duty and handed it to civil servants. And I believe this country is in the problems it is today and our politics is in the gutter because the civil service has too much power to override what the people that we vote to represent can do. And I fear that if we're going to give people like Sadiq Khan more powers, it's only going to be bad. A lot of these mayors are lefty mayors, and I believe it's a problem.
9: How can a civil servant override an elected official?
16: No, the civil service have got more power. So basically, if the MPs decide on a law or decide on a policy, a lot of the civil servants, many in the Home Office, have decided they don't want to enact the laws that have gone through
9: but
16: Parliament.
9: They have no authority to do that.
16: No, but they can slow it up. With Brexit, we see that. They slowed up the process. Civil servants have far too much power in our political sphere. But and many MPs, past and present, agree with me.
2: I think what Adam's saying is that it's a bit like Yes Minister, right? That old show where the PM or the MP or the Secretary of State will say, go and do this, and it doesn't happen. Yeah, I think exactly that's a theme of ex-ministers that have come after the... perhaps
17: very cavalier, the blockage and the...
2: Well, that's right. Yes, exactly, the blockage. I think that's basically what Adam's alert.
9: Right, but then you have to use your powers as the executive to sack those civil servants. There's a sign of weakness in government if you're doing that.
16: It's a weakness in politics. Our whole UK political system is broken, in my opinion. Tony Blair changed the political sphere so much and gave too much power to the civil servant.
2: I also think on this issue, we've actually got such a lower class of politician these days. We used to have the creme de la creme, very intelligent people running our country who would challenge the civil service on their, and actually politicians who understood the workings of government. And I think that is a bigger problem we're facing in British society, where actually the politicians elected to Parliament know less about the workings of Parliament than the people who are operating in it. And it's the job, and we saw this again with Keir Starmer and the whole Mandelson scandal, where he was saying, oh, I had no idea about this security vetting. And I think it goes back to that age-old theme. What does the civil service know that ministers don't know? If the Prime Minister, a Labour Prime Minister, is saying, I didn't know that, do you think there might be an issue?
9: The point of the civil service, they're essentially a tool, and your job as a politician is to wield that tool in the best way possible.
2: But if the example of Keir Starmer with the Mandelson files is a good one, and let's take Keir at his word on this one, because he hasn't been found to have lied about it so far, that would point to me that there's information the civil service deliberately withholds from government.
9: Maybe, but they shouldn't be doing that.
2: Yeah.
9: That is and they should face consequences.
2: Therein lies the problem. How do you know what they're not doing if you don't know what the issue is until it becomes a national problem? That's what I would argue to your case on it. And I'm not saying every civil service does this or every government body does this, but I do think that there's a growing feeling in the country that civil service isn't working for Britain.
17: Just to go back to the idea of the devolution and giving more power to the local authorities, some things that my local authority have done have been really, really bizarre. Like, they just completely shut a public pool.
2: Right.
17: They were supposed to put funding into it. They were supposed to open it. They were supposed to make it really great. And they didn't. They didn't do that. Mm. What I'm saying is that yes, it's an idea to give power back, because of course then, you know, you can make these decisions and hopefully make the area better. Mm. But there needs to be some kind of guidance from above, because otherwise
16: what's the point of voting?
17: Yeah.
16: What's the point of voting in a general election if it's your local authority or your mayor that's going to wield the power?
17: Who do we need to butter up to get stuff done?
2: Mm. Can I say, I'm going to be so fascinated to hear what Keir Starmer says when he leaves office. Will he say similar things to Liz Truss, to Robert Jenrick, to Suella Braverman? Will there be this growing feeling feeling across the political spectrum that actually there is a blockage. Because you would argue, I would argue, that Keir Starmer's downfall began when the Mandelson file started. And I do wonder whether we're starting to see even some ex-ministers from this current government come out and say, we do need to reform the civil service. I've been saying it for
9: a while.
2: That's
9: already happened. I think you've had a lot of ministers. Yeah. It's been quite humbling as well. They've seen what the Tories went through in all of that talk of the blob.
2: Yeah.
9: I think there's been some recognition that it is a difficult tool to wield.
2: Yeah, and I also think there should be a transition period. When you win an election, you should have 3 months before you're in government to understand what is going on, because you literally get the keys to number 10 and expect it to run the country from that day.
9: Yeah.
2: It is a ridiculous situation, right? Yeah. At least in America, they have a transition period, a peaceful transition of power, where you take over the keys and you sort of start getting your people in there. Mm. That seems a lot more democratic. Seems like it works for them a bit better. And I think we should be doing things like that. Look, I've held back some big stories here because I want to give you a reason to stay tuned, because 20,000 foreign criminals have avoided deportation, or near enough that number. It's nearly hitting that record high. I'm going to tell you the sorts of people that are in that grouping there. And after the Great British Giveaway, I'll give you a little another tease. 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
6: 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UK only. Entrance must be 18 or over. Lines close at 4 p.m. on the 21st of August. 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Entries will be pooled. 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Good luck.
2: Good luck, everybody that's entering. 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
25: Ben Stokes will retire from international cricket with England at the end of their series with New Zealand. Stokes goes down as one of the finest cricketers to have ever played for England and will feature in his final match at Trent Bridge. Stokes' incredible career saw him win the World Cup in 2019, with him currently playing in his 122nd test. The announcement came while Stokes was bowling at Trent Bridge when a statement confirmed his intentions to retire. Quite fittingly, Stokes immediately took a wicket with his first delivery once the news was made public. That's the latest sport. 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
2: Right, I'm bringing this inside story in the Express a little bit earlier to you tonight because I think it's worth discussing. Well, an Afghan people smuggler whose network covers the whole of Europe claimed in an interview with the Daily Express that he has contacts who tip the gang off about security operations in the UK. Well, Haji Ajmal said there are some people who are taking money before menacingly adding this, they are helping us. Well, Reform UK's Zia Yusuf has declared that intelligence officers and the police would be ordered to relentlessly hunt down any corrupt official helping migrant smugglers under a Reform UK government. It's hard because we're speculating as to whether this is true or not, but let's just go on the assumption for a moment that it is true, Adam. What was your reaction to be hearing a story like that?
16: As I said in the last segment, you've got to take what this man says with a pinch of salt, but it wouldn't surprise me if it was the case. As I say, there's big money in people smuggling, millions and millions of pounds. People will always be swayed. Then there's people with agendas. As I've said before, in the Home Office and government departments, there are people that want these foreign men over here. So, yeah, it wouldn't surprise me, and it has to be investigated 100%. But as I said before, the government and the spy agencies could see what I'm reading in my garden if they wanted to. They know exactly where these dinghies are. They know exactly who these people are. And for me, if there was a political will to stop this, it could be stopped at source in France. Why they're not doing it, I don't know. There's an agenda at play in my opinion.
2: Diane, what do you think?
17: I think that considering how many different groups need to be involved and need to be notified when you're doing some kind of sting operation, I mean, that would suggest that the leak, the traitor, could be anywhere. But also if you sort of cut out, for example, if it's police, if you cut out the pensions of the police and you don't pay them enough, and then you've got some people smuggler who's offering to give them like $5,000 a time, sure, to just turn the other way, let them know, then, you know, that's going to hollow out the trust in the police.
2: So you're saying corruption is easier when you're paying people a pittance, basically?
17: Yes.
2: Yeah, which is true, right? It's true. What do you think, Sebastian? Let's assume the story's true. We can go on the other side of it in a second, but let's assume it's true. What do you make of it?
9: I mean, if it's true, it's incredibly concerning. You have people within government or any other public body who are working against the interests of that body and against the interests of the country. So I'd want to see it taken extremely seriously by the government.
2: Yeah. Let's go on the opposite spectrum of this now. Let's say it's not true. What do you think a people smuggler who seems to have given his name bit weird. Probably a fake name, I would have thought. But what would they have to gain from that?
9: Well, it's a power play, isn't it? It's a comms exercise. You are wanting to show that you have the upper hand over the government, that you have people in places where they shouldn't be. And it underlines the influence that they have. And we see that influence, don't we? Go on.
17: Yes. Now, I like that idea, because what if he's trying to get investment from another group? And to get investment from another group, he agrees to this journalist interview and he says, yes, we have people on the payroll. We are a criminal organization that you can invest in because we've got people in government. And he's lying to get more criminals on board in what he's doing.
16: It's an advert. They use TikTok to promote these trips, to get more people to use them to cross the channel. So again, if you're saying, look, your chances of getting across now are 90%, not 60%. So you pay your $5,000 to me, I will get you across. Maybe 1 in 10 won't get across, but you won't be that 1 in 10. Then people are going to use them.
2: Yeah, it's this whole thing is really bizarre. The fact they've got the Express have managed to get an interview, but we also shouldn't write off that this isn't real, because we do see these boats still coming. We do know that the gangs are operating, you know, unabated. The government is trying to crack down on them, but unfortunately, as we know, every time you smash one gang, another one just pops up, because this is a billion, tens of billion dollar industry. So it's really hard to tackle, and it wouldn't surprise me. And I'll say it wouldn't surprise me if people were getting backhanders. It just wouldn't, given the level of intent to get to this country by people. It would not surprise me. And we've seen from GB News doing some stuff. Patrick Christie's has done incredible work going over to Calais. How organised some of these groups are, but how also under the thumb the poor people who are being manipulated by these gangs are too. A government spokesperson has told GB News, if the Express has evidence of organised immigration crime, we urge them to provide it to authorities, whose officers have doubled the number of disruptions in the last year to well over 4,000. We're hitting the gangs harder than ever and from every angle, securing arrests and convictions and seizing the criminal assets and money they rely on. All right, look, let's just turn to where was it here? Yeah, let's just turn to this Daily Express, another Daily Express story here. Failing NHS trust Blue Fortune defending right of trans medic to share female nurses' changing rooms. £1.25 million went on this utter madness. Adam.
16: I've been talking about the trans agenda and the trans madness for 7-8 years online, called every name under the sun. It is someone that's got a wife, someone that's got a mum, someone that's got daughters. Men should not be in women's spaces. And how so many of these politicians are brainwashed into thinking that this is okay, I just don't know. What a waste of money. The world has gone mad over the last 7 or 8 years, and we need to get back to what is right and what is wrong. And, you know, men pretending to be women should be nowhere near women's spaces at all.
2: Do you know what I can't understand, Diane? Is that the Supreme Court made a ruling on this.
17: Yeah.
2: And it seems to me that the NHS is still, the penny's not dropping.
16: No, they're they're willfully ignoring it, because it's full of woke, agenda-driven people, the NHS, and they do not want to admit that trans people, trans women that are men, should not be in women's spaces. They're just not accepting it.
2: Now, I have to say, I don't know for sure that this is not looking back before the ruling, so I don't know. I can't see the rest of the article because I've just got the front page in front of me. I'm looking for it online, but it doesn't exist right now. So I don't know whether this happened after the ruling or before it. If it happened after, Diane, I would be like, well, you've got to pay that money back, because that's a massive waste on a trust that is supposedly in County Durham here in Darlington. This is what I can tell you. The Doom Defence of a trans-identifying man's rights against female nurses could hit taxpayers for a seven-figure sum. County Durham and Darlington NHS Foundation Trust may be liable for as much as £1.25 million, including legal costs.
17: I mean, that is a high price to pay for one person's sense of entitlement against actual democracy. Because why on earth has the perceived needs of the one completely outweighed the needs of the many?
2: Yeah.
17: And for them to spend this amount of money is absolutely shocking when you're dealing with somebody who, and I have trans friends and they have said it's a mental disorder. I'm sorry, but it is.
16: And a fetish for many. Many of these men cosplay as women to actually get off and go into these women's spaces.
2: Well,
16: you know?
2: Look, many trans people will argue it's none of those things, but what a lot of them will argue is, why has this been so heavily politicised by such a small group of people? I've spoken to trans people who have said to me, before all of this, I lived a quiet, happy life. People let me get on with my life and nobody cared. Now, everyone's got an opinion on my lifestyle. I did not want this. And I think that actually angers me more, because there are people, and I don't care how you want to live, actually. If you want to live as a woman, you're a man, absolutely fine with me.
16: Just not in women's spaces. Just,
2: don't expect everyone else to change the way they are around you. I think that's the key thing people don't want.
17: And the key thing for me as well is that a group of nurses, I'm sorry, but these are all co-workers. If a group of my co-workers said, Di, I'm sorry, you're ginger, we don't want you in the changing room, I'd have to go, look, do you know what?
2: Right.
17: All right, if you don't want me in the changing room, fine, I won't go in. I'd change somewhere else. I'd be like, oh, forget those lot, and I'd just get on with my life.
16: It's a sense of entitlement, you said.
2: Sebastian, what do you make of the story?
9: Yeah, I mean, look, from what we can tell on this front page, and the information is limited, it seems like they've lost the case. But I would disagree that this is one person who is bringing this. This is now going to act as a test case, essentially. We're going to know, based off this, that you are not going to win cases like this. So I think we'll see other people who may have tried not bring this kind of claim in future. So this is, it's helpful legal precedent. It's a shame for the person that they lost. And I would just say broadly that I stand by the trans community and I just want them to be able to live in.
16: Should biological men be in women's spaces, yes or no?
9: I think there's a
16: just say yes or no.
9: Well, you can't say yes or no to a question.
16: Well, it's a no.
9: Because it's extremely.
16: The majority of this country say no.
17: But you just said you're with the trans community, some of my trans friends are on the side of the nurses.
9: Oh, I'm sure they are. There's no single trans voice or trans position, is there? We all have individual opinions.
17: I think it's difficult for you to say, I'm with the trans community.
9: So what I said was, I'm with the trans community and I want them to be able to just live their lives.
16: I'm with the 51% of this country, which are women.
2: Well, I think this debate has been raging on in Britain for a very long time. I don't think we're going to solve it here on this panel, unfortunately. But next on the show, we're just full of stories tonight here. It's actually just great, because hopefully you're all enjoying it. But more things to make your blood boil, unfortunately. Almost 20,000 foreign criminals avoid deportation. So despite all of that sort of tough talk from the Home Secretary, we've still got an issue here. I'm going to tell you about some of the crimes that have been analysed in this report here, and you're not going to like it. You're not going to like it. That's coming up next.
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11: Hello there, and welcome to your holiday sun forecast from the Met Office. The heat wave across Europe does continue over the next few days, but it will slowly start to cool off. Across parts of Spain, they did see the record-breaking temperatures, but they are slowly starting to decrease through the days. We do have thunderstorms across northern Italy, but the mainland are pushing 40 degrees. Athens and Santorini, around the high 20s and low 30s. But as I said, as we go through the week, those temperatures will start to drop towards those low 30s.
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0: Hello there, good evening. Welcome to your GB News weather update from the Met Office. Lots of dry weather around as we head into Monday. Warm, but certainly not feeling quite as humid as it did last week. And there will be the odd shower or two, and that remains the same as we progress into this evening. Low pressure towards the northwest. This at times bringing in some rain and showers, particularly across western areas of Scotland and at times across Northern Ireland. And quite blustery across the Western Isles as well. A chance we could see some coastal gales around exposed coasts. A bit of cloud pushing into the west at times. This might just be thick enough to produce the odd light bit of rain and drizzle, but otherwise rather dry. Plenty of clear skies across eastern England, and you'll certainly notice a difference in the feel of the air. Not feeling quite as humid overnight, much more comfortable to sleep in, and temperatures widely in the mid to low teens. So across Scotland to start off the day, any strong winds across the west soon easing away. Still plenty of showers though. A little bit dry across the far north and northeast of Scotland. A few showers just creeping into coastal areas of Northern Ireland, but elsewhere across England and Wales. It should be a mostly dry and bright start, though perhaps still some patchy cloud around Wales, southwest England, also across northwest England as well. But this should mostly lift and break through the course of the morning, allowing plenty of bright, if not sunny, spells. Winds around Scotland should soon ease away, so light winds across much of the UK. And so where we do see the sunshine, it will feel rather nice and pleasant. Certainly not feeling quite as humid, but still very warm in that sunshine, temperatures reaching around 23 to 24 degrees Celsius. Quite a different day ahead as we head into Tuesday. Rather unsettled. We could see some rather heavy downpours at times across parts of the north. These potentially turning rather thundery, and some heavy showers moving elsewhere across England and Wales by the time we reach the afternoon. The best of the brightness certainly across parts of the southeast. And we'll see a mix of showers, also some brighter interludes into next week, but also plenty of warm sunshine.
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2: Right, welcome back, everybody. I promised you we'd talk about this story. 20,000, almost. I think the number is something like 19,000. Let me, I've got it here, actually. Why am I just pretending I don't know the number? I mean, I've got it here. Anyway, it's almost 20,000 foreign criminals. Can't be deported from Britain. Now, of course, this is on the front page of the Telegraph here. The Home Secretary has talked tough on this. 19,779 offenders living freely in Britain. That is more than double the 8,500 which were here in 2020. Double. Double in 6 years. This shocking stuff. The Telegraph have done an analysis of more than 400 immigration appeals by foreign criminals in the past 18 months, and they can reveal there are people such as sex offenders, robbers, fraudsters, arsonists, and domestic abusers successfully challenging their deportation under Article 8 of their right to life. Under the ECHR, right to a family life. This is what we've been talking about for so long. And I can't understand for the life of me, Adam, why any government is looking at that clause and saying, why are we interpreting it that way in Britain? Why are we not changing this? And why are we not getting tougher on our appeals system to say, if you've committed a crime in this country, I don't care what it is, you're going home.
16: Yeah, why are we not sovereign enough to be able to say, we don't care what a foreign court or a foreign judge says, you're going. You've breached our laws. You've put our women and children at risk. We don't care about your human rights. We care about the human rights of our women and our children to live a safe life. That's what any government, any prime minister with a set of, you know what, would do.
12: That's exactly what this government is doing.
16: No, but they're not.
12: Well, okay. I mean, it's so on the front page.
16: We're literally not deporting rapists, paedophiles, and whatever.
12: So
16: and
12: why that's are going, deportations at their highest in a decade?
16: They're not deportations. Oh. They're overstayers. Look, let's not cloud the figures. The people that are getting deported are visa overstayers. More like your Brazilian bar workers, your Vietnamese now workers, or Aussies, yeah? They are not the people that are coming across the channel. They are not the people that are committing sex crimes. They are not foreign criminals. Let's get that straight.
12: That's just not true.
16: That is true.
12: Just not
16: Fact
12: true.
16: Fact check that, me, that Sebastian. That is completely true.
12: But you're saying that no government has done anything. And I'm reading this clear as day in front of me. Legislation being unveiled tomorrow.
9: tomorrow aimed at restricting the ability of foreign criminals and illegal migrants to exploit
16: Let's see, Asia. Because there will be lawyers that will circumvent these laws and cite another ECHR ruling. So at the end of the day, we need to leave that court. Reform will leave the ECHR. They will leave the Refugee Convention.
9: Why give up all of our human rights?
16: Because then we can have our own. We can be sovereign, have our own human rights. And when lefties or people on the left say, "Oh, we're going to be like Russia," no, we're not. We basically founded the Western world. Our democracy is one of the oldest in the world. We are not never going to leave ourselves without human rights. Rights. That is just an absurd.
9: Really?
16: Yes.
9: Really?
16: That is just an absurd assumption.
9: I don't believe you.
2: Diane?
17: I like Shabana Mahmood. I think that she's got a clear plan and I think she's doing what she can. I do think that she is struggling with these lawyers, and I don't understand the lawyers who decide that if somebody has committed a sex offence, that they should somehow then not be deported if that is a ruling, and then they use the European law to stay in the country. I think that is wrong because, you know, if you are, for example, a sex offender and you're saying, "Don't deport me back to my own country because I'll be persecuted." Will you be persecuted for being a sex offender? Because that's what we're trying to do here.
2: Yeah.
17: So there's very clearly a problem, but I have noticed, like, out of the Labour Party, I do think that she is genuinely trying to make a difference.
2: I will agree with you on that point. And I've said this before on the show, and I know people might not like to hear it. She has been tougher and better than consecutive Home Secretaries before her. Let's just remember that one of them, I won't say who it is because I'm sure she watches the channel, still won't apologise for the Boris wave. Just saying that. One thing here, just to wrap up this segment here, Telegraph analysed 3,000 upper immigration tribunal decisions, of which 426 involved foreign criminals. Of those, 369 had committed offences in the UK, with the vast majority, 340, appealing their deportation on human rights grounds. Of that number, 149, or 44%, won their appeal. And I can't read the rest of it, but the last line is here. This included a 60-year-old Spanish drug dealer jailed for 7 years.
9: So the majority are losing their appeals.
2: That's right. 44% is still too high, Mike.
16: They're still not getting deported.
2: Home Secretary Shabana Mahmood has said this: returns and deportations are at their highest level in nearly a decade. Nearly 70,000 individuals who have no right to be here have been removed from the UK since this government took office. But we will not stop there. These expansions will see thousands more foreign criminals and illegal migrants who have no right to be here removed. All right, coming up, prepare for tax raids on the middle classes in Andy Burnham's 10-year plan. Does it all sound a little bit Soviet? You know, a little bit communist Russia, maybe? Let's talk about that next.
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2: We have another chat about Andy Burnham. Come on. I know you're all gagging for it. You love talking about him, the King of the North. Well, should we have another chat about Andy Burnham? Come on. I know you're all gagging for it. You love talking about him, the King of the North.

0: Burnham will today set out, this is of course tomorrow, or what time is it? Yeah, in 10 minutes, will set out his left-wing plan for a decade in power as he plots to tax raid on middle-class Southerners.
1: Oh, again, I mean, good grief. We've got the whole making tax digital thing. They're really, really squeezing the middle classes. They're squeezing the sole traders. They're squeezing all the people who run their own independent businesses. And stop squeezing us. Like, squeeze the rich people, squeeze the properly wealthy, or squeeze the big companies. Do you know what I mean? Like, already, they've changed the tax system, and they're rolling out this making tax digital, which is suddenly quadrupled many people's accounting fees.
0: Yes, and that's true.
1: All they're doing is they're trying to make sure that they get every single tiny penny from literally, like, the middle class. And by the middle class, I mean everybody who kind of also works for themselves. They may not think they're middle class, but it's the people like the self-employed plumbers. I mean, I heard a man swearing his head off on the train about making tax digital.
0: Yeah, yeah. Because it's not really making it digital, it's making more work. Making tax more laborious. Look, Adam.
2: There's a reason why unemployment is at a six-year high. It's because this Labour government is basically hitting firms, businesses, up and down the country. They're making it too expensive to hire people. And when you hit businesses with so much red tape and so many taxes, we do not want to grow. In fact, a lot of businesses now are shrinking to save money, not taking people on, not wanting to go above thresholds to pay more tax and such. And all that happens is the economy shrinks. Okay? So people in their middle classes, maybe 40, 50 years of age, are thinking, right, I'm retiring in 15 years. You know, I'm just going to sort of hoard what I've got now, not take any risks, no aspiration to get bigger, to hire more people. And this really is damaging. It's a socialist way of running this country, and we are hurtling towards socialism, and it's scary.
0: Seb, as a London Labour guy, yeah, are you worried this will cause friction within your own party?
3: I'm not too worried. Look, there's been a huge disparity between the North and the South of this country for a long, long time now, and I'm a Southern softie. I've grown up in the South. I've lived here my whole life. And I think we do need to do more for the North. We people up there deserve to live with the prosperity that we do down here. And that's probably going to mean giving a bit away of our wealth and our privilege here.
0: Oh, I think there's other ways you can do it.
1: Yes, but you are clearly, seriously, coming from a position of privilege to say that we should just... Oh, my God, I can't believe you said that. There's so many people.
0: We've got to leave it there, unfortunately, because I've got to do a wrap-up of the front pages one more time for you all at home. The Telegraph. Burnham, give me 10 years to fix Britain. The Guardian, alarm raised over growing role of private equity firms. The Metro, all hands off deck about Labour's defence investment plan, of course. The iPaper, Burnham vows to life Britain back up with biggest ever power transfer. The Sun, Jude, come on and do the Congo. Daily Express, maddening £1.25 million waste of taxpayers' money. The Mail, tax raids of middle classes in Burnham's 10-year plan. The Times, Burnham, I want Mayors to help cut a benefits bill. The Mirror, my chance to give something back. The Mail, tax raids of middle class in Burnham's 10-year plan. All right, that's time. I will be back tomorrow covering Patrick Christie, so come and join me at 9 o'clock. Up next, it's The Late Show Live.
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5: Hello there, good evening. Welcome to your GB News weather update from the Met Office. Lots of dry weather around as we head into Monday. Warm, but certainly not feeling quite as humid as it did last week. And there will be the odd shower or two, and that remains the same as we progress into this evening. Low pressure towards the northwest. This at times bringing in some rain and showers, particularly across western areas of Scotland and at times across Northern Ireland. And quite blustery across the Western Isles as well. A chance we could see some coastal gales around exposed coasts. A bit of cloud pushing into the west at times. This might just be thick enough to produce the odd light bit of rain and drizzle, but otherwise rather dry. Plenty of clear skies across eastern England, and you'll certainly notice a difference in the feel of the air. Not feeling quite as humid overnight, much more comfortable to sleep in, and temperatures widely in the mid to low teens. So across Scotland to start off the day, any strong winds across the west soon easing away. Still plenty of showers though. A little bit dry across the far north and northeast of Scotland. A few showers just creeping into coastal areas of Northern Ireland, but elsewhere across England and Wales. It should be a mostly dry and bright start, though perhaps still some patchy cloud around Wales, southwest England, also across northwest England as well. But this should mostly lift

0: break through the course of the morning, allowing plenty of bright, if not sunny, spells. Winds around Scotland should soon ease away, so light winds across much of the UK. And so where we do see the sunshine, it will feel rather nice and pleasant. Certainly not feeling quite as humid, but still very warm in that sunshine, temperatures reaching around 23 to 24 degrees Celsius. Quite a different day ahead as we head into Tuesday, rather unsettled. We could see some rather heavy downpours at times across parts of the north, these potentially turning rather thundery, and some heavy showers moving elsewhere across England and Wales by the time we reach the afternoon. The best of the brightness certainly across parts of the southeast, and we'll see a mix of showers, also some brighter interludes into next week, but also plenty of warm sunshine.
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6: 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UK only. Entrance must be 18 or over. Lines close at 4pm on the 21st of August. 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
20: 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You just tuned in. 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
9: That's what makes us the fearless champion of Britain.
10: Good morning, Britain. Good evening, America. Hello, wherever you're watching around the world. We are live from the GB News studios in London, England, with all the stories shaping Britain and America. Breaking tonight, Andy Burnham is preparing to unveil his vision for Britain in a major speech later today. But tonight, GB News can bring you a first look at what's coming. Dare I say it, brace yourselves.
21: Now is the change moment. We have an opportunity to turn the tide, to make the country feel like it's working again.
10: Britain's boomerang borders. You will not believe how many previously deported migrants have been recorded re-entering the UK since 2021. And breaking tonight, you or I could soon be deciding whether failed asylum seekers can stay in Britain.
22: Your situation is very similar. You know, you have people coming in, and I told the Prime Minister I would stop it, and it doesn't matter if you call out the military, it doesn't matter what means you use.
10: Britain's Navy goes drone. Plans for a new fleet of destroyers have reportedly been scrapped in favour of drone motherships and autonomous warfare. Is that the right move?
23: We're living in more dangerous and volatile times than at any time in my life or in your life.
10: And drama in Holyrood. The King has been drawn into a fresh political row after being made to sit through a controversial performance at the Scottish Parliament.
24: Oh, you mean Darien, the new world, the shipbuilding.
25: The shipbuilding.
24: For the slaves.
10: Oh, I weep for the future. I'm Will Kingston and this is The Late Show Live.

0: Welcome to The Late Show Live, ladies and gentlemen, on the People's Channel, GB News. Joining me this evening in London is my panel of former Conservative Minister Tom Persglove and GB News contributor and the People's Gammon, Paul Cox. In Washington is foreign correspondent Sarah Firth and Senior Research Fellow at the Heritage Foundation, Simon Hankinson. Thank you for joining me tonight, team. Well, tomorrow, ladies, or I should say today, we find out whether or not we will change Prime Minister for a black T-shirt and a nicer smile or a different vision for this country. Britain has had seven Prime Ministers in 10 years. Seven.
1: To my fantastic wife, Vic, who has been a rock by my side through good times and bad.
0: At this point, Downing Street has become less of a seat of government and more Britain's most expensive Airbnb. And now, before he's even unpacked the boxes, Andy Burnham is planning to open another. Because tomorrow, the man expected to become Britain's next Prime Minister will unveil plans for what he's calling Number 10 North. Because apparently, one isn't enough.
2: Rome is saved.
0: Rome is saved, somebody shouts, as Andy Burnham arrives in Westminster. Well, let's hope so, and let's say I'm a bit more sceptical than that, because indeed Britain does need saving, ladies and gentlemen. We've got sluggish growth, crumbling public services, an immigration system in chaos, and taxes at a 70-year high. But apparently the answer is another Prime Minister's office. Now look, Britain is ridiculously centralised. Too many decisions affecting the North are made by people who think the North begins somewhere around Watford. But politicians have been saying this for decades.
3: And I will get Northern Powerhouse Rail built.
0: Yes, the Northern Powerhouse. Remember that? Whatever happened to that, I wonder? Well, it's currently sitting next to HS2 in Britain's giant warehouse of broken promises. People in the North don't want gimmicks. They don't want slogans. They want decent jobs, safe streets, affordable homes and a GP appointment before 2037. And of course, that's what everyone in the country wants. But remember, Andy Burnham isn't proposing this after winning a general election. He's preparing to become Prime Minister without the country ever having voted for him.
4: The principle is the same. Let the public decide on the next Prime Minister, you wrote. So that situation could apply to now. Do you want the public to decide on the next Prime Minister now?
5: Well, we live in a parliamentary democracy where the Prime Minister is chosen by MPs. That is the situation
4: that
5: we're
4: in now. You didn't say that in October 2022.
0: Funny how principles can be flexible when you need them to be. Labor says the public doesn't want an election, and that's funny. Whenever politicians say the public doesn't want an election, what they usually mean is we've looked at the polls and we'd lose. Now, maybe Burnham is right. Maybe power does need to leave Westminster. But if you're going to fundamentally reshape how Britain is governed, shouldn't the British people get a say first? Because millions of people voted for Keir Starmer. They didn't vote for Andy Burnham. Britain doesn't need a second Downing Street. It needs the first one to start working for the people. With me now, friend of the show and political editor of The Independent, David Maddox, and also editor of Spiked Online, one fan favourite, Tom Slater. Thank you both. David, I'll start with you. To me, it seems like there are two options. Either you continue on with the Labor manifesto, albeit in a black T-shirt and slightly nicer smile, or you offer a different vision and you go to an election. What am I missing?
6: Look, I kind of agree with you. I think I've heard this, we're not a presidential system, so many times from different people, but usually they say the opposite when they're in opposition. I mean, we are effectively a presidential system. We vote for prime ministers first and foremost. That's what's on the ticket, really, at an election, whether it's, technically true or not. And I think that the sort of change that Andy Burnham's talking about really has no justification in the 2024 election manifesto. It was a very weak, very timid manifesto, which promised very little and offered very little. And as Keir Starmer found out, it's one of the reasons he's going, is that he was unable to do anything because he failed to provide any sort of bold vision. Well, looking at the trail for his speech tomorrow, Andy Burnham's definitely going bold vision, but does he have a mandate to do it? And that's going to be a serious question.
0: And Tom, on this bold vision for the country, this is part of Manchesterism. I'm still not exactly sure what that is. Do you think that this vision is something that is capable of addressing the many and deep systemic problems that the country faces?
2: I think the problem with Manchesterism is that no one can really define it as such as we can. It's Andy Burnham taking a lot of credit for a lot of investment which was already set in train before he even took office, or it's presiding over not a publicly owned but a publicly controlled bus network, so TfL model of socialism. It's sort of what he's been alluding to here. The idea that that's going to rejuvenate the country, the idea that that's something which is going to be significant when older about nationwide, is not obvious to me, to put it lightly. And on these questions of wanting to devolve power down, I mean, every government is in favour of devolution. I think the problem is it can often come at the expense of a discussion of what the right policy should be nationwide. I mean, you can devolve powers, but if there is not a clear sense of what the national vision is, that's not going to get you very far. And it can often just be a means of sort of central government, whilst we are too centralised and that doesn't need to be addressed, kind of dodging responsibility, having someone else to blame, and that can become a problem in and of itself in many respects.
0: Yeah, David, this is the question that I have, in that the two burning issues in this country, and they have been the burning issues for a decade now, are immigration and the economy. And a conversation around the constitution and devolution of powers may play to the Westminster bubble, but will it actually land with the people who matter, the voters?
6: I'm not sure. I think devolution stuff goes over people's heads. I'm, you know, formerly of a Scotsman and a Scottish patch. And, you know, the one thing that bored readers senseless was talking about more devolution and more that, you know, more powers for the Scottish Parliament at the time, you know. And there's a real problem. I'm a bit of a devolution sceptic. There's a real problem with accountability and transparency with these people you're devolving powers to. I think there's some, you know, there's been some question marks already about Andy Burnham and failure to deliver social housing with money going to big property developers. You know, this is not a straightforward thing whatsoever. And I was interested in your comments on the number 10 of the North. Of course, there is a number 10 of the North. It just happens to be in the Northeast. Rishi Sunak created one in Teesside alongside the Treasury of the North in the Northeast. So basically, he's wanted to set one up in the Northwest. I mean, this is, you know, these gimmicks just continue, but they don't really seem to deliver much.
0: Mm. Tom, do you think he will call an early election within the next 6 to 12 months?
2: It's very difficult to tell. I mean, the two incentives for him would be if he did want to engage in any kind of genuine break from the very thin manifesto that Keir Starmer stood on and that David was elucidating there, and also whether or not they think this is just their best bet, that the Burnham bounce, if there is one, might be a little bit short-lived, so going earlier would be better than waiting, kind of taking a sort of Theresa May style gamble, only with an ounce more personality, shall we say, with the person at the top there. So it's really difficult to say. I could see it going either way, but you do wonder whether or not they'd be tempted after seeing that even a modest recovery in the polls, as given how bad things have been recently.
0: Time will tell. Thank you, David. Thank you, Tom. Lovely to get your insights as always. Let's go to my panel now. In London, we have former Conservative Minister Tom Perslove and GB News contributor Paul Cox, and in Washington, foreign correspondent Sarah Firth, and Senior Research Fellow at the Heritage Foundation, friend of the show, Simon Hankinson. Thank you, team. Paul, I'll start with you. What are you expecting from the speech, well, today now?
7: Well, I'm expecting quite a bit of smiling. That'll be absolutely guaranteed.
0: Eyebrow lashes.
7: Eyelashes, yeah. I think there'll be a suit and a tie this time. It's a very strange situation, actually, the fact that Andy Burnham, as the MP of Makerfield, will stand up tomorrow and talk to the country as if he is the Prime Minister of this country, whilst the Prime Minister of this country, who has resigned, will just sit in number 10, I assume. He's going to give, and for my money at least, if he breaks from the manifesto, then he is going, then that would be politics without a mandate. Because Keir Starmer, as much as I'm no fan, he was voted in as Prime Minister in 2024. And you know, he's failed to do that. If Andy Burnham thinks that's a failure, then he should go back to the people and ask them what they want.
0: And Tom, how likely do you think that is?
8: I think that this could well be building towards a general election. It seems to me that there is a little bit of disarray around reform at the moment and that things are not all well there. I think that by the virtue of having incumbent Labour MPs, you are better placed than other parties to mount a general election campaign quickly. And I also think that this issue of not having a mandate is really problematic, because we are in a world now where voters have realistic expectations about what their politicians need to do. They want to see swift action. Andy Burnham is talking about a whole host of things in this speech tomorrow, if it's delivered as it's been briefed out, including nationalisation of key industries. They've got no mandate for that. Including tax rises, no mandate for that. In fact, it would be a very clear breach of that 2024 manifesto. So I think that that is a very tenuous position by which to start from. And ultimately, the public is cross. I don't think he's got any answers to the big issues, the big challenges that voters really care about. He's got no credible plan to resolve illegal migration. In fact, it seems that policy is going to be going the wrong way on his watch. So the pressure could well build for that election to come sooner rather than later.
0: Simon, I'll go to you. At the same time, if he, for example, relaxes the fiscal rules, just continues to tax and spend and dishes out money, particularly to the north, will the public really care about constitutional things like mandates and whether or not indeed he does have the right to be able to alter the manifesto that Starmer took to the last election?
9: Well, look, the Romans used to say bread and circuses, right? Unfortunately, you can buy off a lot of the people, maybe enough of the people, for a long time, because they just don't think about, you know, 5 years in the future, their grandchildren. They think about tomorrow. And if he starts throwing the benefits around and throws caution to the wind on the debt, he has very little wiggle room as far as I can see. But yeah, he probably could sort of bribe his way through to a couple years of maneuver.
0: Mm. Sarah, your thoughts?
10: Listen, guys, I want to share a personal anecdote about Andy Burnham, because I know he's got this reputation in the media right now for being a T-shirt and a smile. I like his style, for the record. But I actually was reporting in the aftermath of the 2017 Manchester Arena bombing, that terrible tragedy that struck Manchester. And actually, when I was talking to Simon just before we started, he said, was he mayor back then? I said, you know what? I mean, he must have been. He was the man that was speaking to all the press. I didn't realise he'd only been in the job a few weeks. He didn't use that moment for political grandstanding. And I have an anecdote that really has always stayed with me whenever Andy Burnham's name comes up. And that's in all the chaos and all the aftermath. You know what these sort of heads are like when you're trying to get a soundbite and everything's busy. They go for the main legacy media people. I was a young, ambitious reporter, very unknown. He took time to speak to absolutely everyone he could in the press, and his focus was absolutely on providing the support that the families and the children that were involved in this horrific terrorist attack needed. He set up a fund that raised, I think, millions to tens of millions for supporting the children. He also, at the time, he created a sort of clinical hub where there was psychological support given for the children and their families. And it was just, you know, it's one of those brief personal asides, but it really made an impact on me at the time. I was like, yeah, this guy's different. And one thing I will say, you know, we speak about the sort of number 10 of the North. I think that's fantastic if he absolutely does it. And I think his first official guest should be President Trump. Like, the emblem of Manchester is the worker bee. That is part of Andy Burnham's heart and soul. He has represented Manchester and he is loved by large parts of Manchester. And I really think that a lot of the country could grow to love him if they see what he is capable of and what he's like in character, taking on these huge challenges that you guys have laid out so well. But I also think internationally, President Trump would absolutely love him. Look, he gave that interview at the White House to Bev Turner. She's fantastic. He's always getting President Trump's attention. Brilliant reporting, as usual, generating headlines in the UK, I saw. But look, President Trump didn't really know who Burnham was or what he was about. Well, I can tell you, you know, he comes from a proper working class background. His dad was, I think, a telephone engineer. He won his place in Cambridge. And even then, he didn't, you know, join the posh lot. He made sure he stuck to his northern roots. So this man's got something about him. I think President Trump will see that. You know, one thing we know, President Trump loves a fighter, and Andy Burnham's that.
0: Well, of course, Trump said of Burnham he is extremely liberal, but Sarah, I tend to agree with you. I wouldn't be exactly sure how much he really knows about Andy Burnham. Still ahead on The Late Show Live, ladies and gentlemen.
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19: I've been in Westminster for a long time, but I know that though power may be here, its effect on people's lives is across the whole of the country. 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
0: 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Well, the King has been drawn into a fresh political row after being made to sit through a controversial performance at the Scottish Parliament. I think that's putting it politely. That's coming up shortly. But first tonight, the government has announced a major overhaul of the immigration appeals system, creating a new independent body designed to speed up the removal of failed asylum seekers and foreign criminals. Ministers say the new independent Immigration Appeals Authority will end the current system of repeated appeals, which they argue is being used to delay deportations. The Home Office says more than 150,000 immigration and asylum appeals are currently waiting to be heard, with the average case taking 61 weeks. Under the plans, the migrants will have to bring all claims at once through a single appeal route in a move ministers say will prevent abuse of the system and accelerate removals. The body will be staffed by professionally trained and independently appointed adjudicators, much like a magistrate, who will have a broad range of skills and backgrounds with safeguards to ensure high standards. In other words, it means you or I could train to be on the panel which decides whether migrants are removed from Britain. And I tell you what, I would love that. The new body is expected to begin hearing cases in late 2027. With me now, Research Director at the Centre for Migration Control, Rob Bates. Rob, simple question, will this work?
1: Well, it depends what you want it to do. If you want to see the numbers being removed from the country shoot up dramatically, then it probably won't. The government's own press release this evening has suggested it just wants to increase the number of removals by 45,000 over a decade. That's only 4,500 a year. So that is nowhere near the scale that we need to be seeing. And actually, I think in large part, this is about addressing a problem that the Labour government has created itself, which is that the asylum appeals backlog has exploded under their watch. It's increased by about 70% in size in just the last year alone. So the situation on that side of things has been really a growing sore that they've been very reluctant to talk about. I think this definitely reducing the number of appeals that asylum seekers are able to make is the right thing, but I don't think it's really actually meeting the moment. I think actually we're way beyond tinkering such as this, which is what this is. This is tinkering. Actually, I think the idea that asylum seekers are able to make an appeal at all is something that a lot of people would question. Actually, whether we even need really an asylum system at this point at all, given the sheer number of applications that we've processed in the last few years, the cost it's imposed socially and fiscally on the British population. So again, I just don't think this is Labour meeting where the public actually are.
0: On that last point, I agree with you. My argument has always been, if you don't change the fundamental legal framework which has enabled people to come to this country and stay in this country, more people will come. To use your word, everything else is tinkering. Have you heard anything from this government that says they have the appetite to change that underlying legal framework, starting with the ECHR and the Human Rights Act?
1: There's absolutely nothing. And this plan itself, you know, an individual can have their appeal rejected but remain in the country just simply because returning them to their country of origin would present some risk of refoulement. And under the Refugee Convention, of course, that would be undoable. So actually, I think, again, the Labour Party, being as it is wedded to international law and wedded to anything apart from pursuing national interest, won't be able to fix the small boats problem and the asylum crisis whilst it operates within those parameters. And instead, what we are going to get is these kind of what are gimmicks presented with a lot of coverage to act as if they are clamping down. I mean, this is barely a major overhaul. A major overhaul would be doing actually what the majority of the country want now, which is to just freeze the asylum system.
0: Sadly, I think this problem is not going away. So, Rob, we will be speaking to you again. Thank you for your time. Let's go to my London panel. I'll start with you, Paul. Do you have any confidence that this will actually change the illegal boats crisis?
2: No, I mean, it does. It genuinely feels like a gimmick. It feels like a Saturday night ITV TV show. The public decide who will go home, which is bonkers, let's face it. What really needs to happen here is a complete system overhaul. Simon in the US there has worked in immigration. Family members of mine have worked in immigration. It hasn't always been this way. We've had a reinterpretation of the ECHR, which favours human rights lawyers. The ECHR hasn't changed for many decades, but all of a sudden, many people are using it to their advantage. This isn't... We are full. I know it sounds ridiculous when we say that, but we have a certain capacity of infrastructure within the UK that can cope with a certain amount of illegal and legal immigration. We are beyond that point now. Just having this lottery-based system, stop them coming. Shut the borders, create a new system.
0: Well, Simon, Paul teed you up there. With any policy the government implements, I imagine you need some form of cost-benefit analysis, and almost without exception, the benefits need to outweigh the costs. I can't see how the benefits of an asylum system outweigh the costs other than to make us feel good and to promote our virtue to the rest of the world. Why do we still maintain this system?
3: Well, look, the math of this is pretty simple. If you are being flooded and you stem only 20% of the flood, you're still going to drown. And the fact is that of, say, 100 people that arrive illegally in the UK or Germany or France or Italy or even the United States a few years ago, let's say 50% of them are refused asylum, but they only deport one out of five of those. It means 75%+ of people who arrive illegally in the UK are going to get to stay. They know that, and that's going to motivate the flow to come from Afghanistan, from Ghana, from Nigeria, from countries where they may have a claim, but often from places like India, where they don't have a claim at all. There's no credible claim. I've lived in India 2 years. No one has a credible claim to asylum coming out of Ghana, coming out of India, coming out of half the countries where people come, Albania, Romania. But they will keep claiming because the math is on their side. And the entire global structure, the globalist structure, the UN, the International Organization for Migration, the United Nations High Commission for Refugees, where I narrowly avoided being a deputy high commissioner not so long ago, they are all geared towards mass migration from the global south, laundered as asylum and refugee policy. So until that fundamental system is reformed and, as Paul says, stopped, to give people a chance to sort out the mess that they've made, nothing will change. And this is just tinkering at the edges.
0: Sarah, is this tinkering at the edges?
10: Just this whole discussion, guys. First of all, the idea of just stop people coming in altogether and stop the boats. We have an immigration problem. That's clear and it needs to be fixed. But the system, I agree with everything everyone said in terms of the system, you know, being broken and will this really be any kind of a real fix? If the system is broken, what frustrates me about the political language around this, regardless of the government, actually, Labour and the Conservatives have used similar language, is that you're blaming it on the people within the system, not the system itself. So right now, I mean, looking at some of the information that came in, I completely understand. I want to say that to viewers that, you know, no one wants that system broken, right? But just look at the numbers. 61 weeks just to get a hearing. That's currently the situation. And I just want people at home to imagine what that does to a human being. You know, most asylum seekers are living on less than £2 a day. They are stuck in this system where the backlog is absolutely huge. Labour didn't cause that crisis.
0: I'm sorry to interrupt you. And on that, I entirely agree with you. This didn't originate with Labour, but I imagine many people who are watching at home would say, you know what, there are so many problems in this country. We don't really care about how comfortable or uncomfortable asylum seekers are in the 61 weeks before they get a hearing. My question to you would be, if there is that cost-benefit analysis for an asylum policy, how do the benefits outweigh the costs? And can we go beyond just, well, this is morally the right thing to do, in inverted commas?
10: Okay, yeah, I do want to talk about that because Simon and me were talking about it a little bit. So if you're talking about a drain on the taxpayer, right, again, the drain is the problem with the system, not the people. But taking them 61 weeks, the government system, 61 weeks to read a single file, these are people coming
0: my question is, what's the benefit of... Why shouldn't we scrap asylum altogether is my question.
10: Because you need asylum seekers. First of all, we have obligations, again, that Britain has made under international laws as humans.
0: Well, let's say we scrap those. What is the benefit to Britain?
10: Okay, well then the benefit to Britain is pretty clear. When they actually are accepted into the system, they work, they contribute to our country. These are people often who want to pay taxes, they want to work, they want to contribute. And so again, Simon, I'm not disagreeing with you. The system is broken, right? Like, we both fully agree on that. What I'm saying is the focus should not be on the people coming in. Because, yeah, I mean, Simon, when we talk about the finance, like, I'm talking about the human cost of this. Like, if we just stopped asylum altogether, I mean, surely that would break, first of all, some major international obligations to protect people fleeing from war and persecution. And then second of all, why are we always talking about just the financial cost?
0: Sarah,
10: 61 weeks. These are people who are waiting, wanting to work. Fix the system.
0: Sarah, I take your point, but
10: the people.
0: I take your point. I do want to bring in Tom here. Tom, above and beyond, say, the economic benefits, and I would dispute that. Apparently 1.2 million migrants are on universal credit in this country. Migrants from third world countries almost always are net detractors from the economy as opposed to net contributors. I ask you the question, what is the benefit of an asylum policy? And I believe the Conservatives still are standing by some form of an asylum policy.
4: Well, look, you know, all consent for migration has been completely destroyed by what we've seen happening in the Channel. And Chris Filt, the Shadow Home Secretary, has been very clear that we ought to be suspending some of those safe and legal routes that this government is talking about introducing, despite the fact that it hasn't got under control the situation in the Channel. And
0: this still doesn't address my question. Why don't we scrap asylum altogether? I haven't heard a solid argument for the tangible benefits for an asylum policy, apart from international legal obligations, which we can remove ourselves from, or it's morally the right thing to do. And I think the public is past that. What are the tangible benefits?
4: So from my perspective, I think this country has a proud record of providing sanctuary to those in desperate straits. And that has been the right thing when you look at that historically. But what is not acceptable is when people come across paying evil criminal gangs a fee to get in a small boat and be brought across the Channel and abuse the system and actually make it harder to be able to help some of those people who are genuinely most in need. Now, look, there should be a much smaller contribution that we make as part of this overall international effort. But it relies upon getting this issue in the Channel under control. And the only way that you're going to do that is with the sorts of steps that we put in place. These individuals who came illegally were banned from having asylum, quite rightly too. Things like accommodating them on military sites while their case was resolved and removals then happened. Labour scrapped some of those sites. They're now reintroducing them. Things like the one-stop shop for appeals would have helped to get these people through the system more quickly. But ultimately, you're not going to solve the issue of illegal migration unless you detain and remove every last arrival who comes in that way. I think when you've done that, you can then look to be supportive of some of the most disadvantaged and suffering people in the world.
0: Paul, I've asked this panel for tangible benefits of an asylum policy. Tom has talked about a proud historical record, which again goes to a feel-good factor. It's not a tangible benefit for the country. What are the tangible benefits for an asylum policy?
2: I think net zero or below right now. We don't have tangible benefits of our asylum policy anymore because the over... I can hear Sarah. I didn't even need the microphone. I can hear Sarah sighing from here. But the overwhelming number of asylum seekers are not coming here to add as net contributors. They are coming here either to seek benefits or refuge from France, apparently. And I've been to France and it's not that bad. So I don't think that there are very many reasons anymore for people to be, for us to welcome people here. Now, what I will say is I go back to what Tom said about us being a very welcoming nation. Now, throughout all of our systems, our justice system, our immigration system, it was built on a principle based on a society that once was. Our societal values, the incumbent culture, has been dissolved somewhat, and as a result, the things that applied to that society previously are now being taken advantage of by people less scrupulous than those previous people within that community.
4: And the truth is, you can't properly integrate people in the volumes that we are seeing. So with illegal migration, then layering on top of that legal migration, there is no prospect of being able to properly support people, to be able to properly integrate them. That is, of course, hugely problematic, completely unacceptable. It's why the public has had enough. It's why you have to get on top of this issue in the Channel. You cannot continue to have people abusing our laws, coming here against
10: Australia. I might have to go as well.
0: Well, we will see. Still ahead on The Late Show Live.
5: Thank you.
0: He's back. 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
37: Lots of people have asked me why I'm doing this challenge, and partly it's personal. I'm so grateful to be here, to be strong enough to walk these hills.
0: Welcome back to The Late Show Live on the People's Channel, GB News. The Princess of Wales has spoken movingly about her cancer battle after completing the National Three Peaks Challenge. That's coming up shortly. But first, breaking news tonight. Plans to replace the Royal Navy's ageing Type 45 destroyers have reportedly been dropped in favour of a new generation of drone-focused warships. Instead, ministers will invest in common combat vessels designed to operate alongside uncrewed systems as part of a so-called hybrid navy. The changes form part of the government's long-awaited defence investment plan, with growing concern over Russian activity in the Atlantic. So, is the future of modern warfare, or is this the future of modern warfare, I should say, or is Britain taking a gamble with its naval strength? With me now, the Chief Strategy Officer at the New Lines Institute, Azeem Ibrahim, and defence analyst and former British Army officer, Simon Diggins. Well, Simon, I will start with you. We've recently had two ministers associated with the armed forces resign because they did not have faith in the plans that this government has for the armed forces. Should we have any faith in this strategy here?
38: Good evening to you all. I think this is a
1: two things going on here. The first is an element of MOD spin. They're telling a story about, well, there's been a small amount of additional money coming into the program, basically having John Healey haven't resigned. They're then suspending about what the money's going to be spent on. The truth is we do need to start rethinking and reshaping our armed forces to take into account the lessons from Ukraine and to a lesser extent from the Middle East. So, I mean, that's one of the things that is important. And the fact that the Navy is one of the first to move into it is very much in line with the Chief of Naval Staff's attitude about how the Navy is going to develop. So there's a element of good news story about this, but we still have a requirement for a sufficient number of surface vessels. You're showing all your people at the moment, you're showing our fleet aircraft carriers, they need escort vessels. We're talking about frigates and destroyers to go with them. So it's important that there's been a bit of change here, and the money being spent on the drones or on these common combat vessels is important. But we mustn't lose sight of the fact we will still require crewed warships for the foreseeable future as well. And I think that's what's missing at the moment in terms of the picture. Basically, I don't even got enough money, and that's really the bottom line.
0: Azeem, at the same time, I believe that the armed forces of this country are the fifth most funded out of any country in the world. There is a lot of money spent compared to most other nations. Is the problem funding, or is the problem that we're not spending the money as well as we could?
2: The reality is that the fundamental duty of any government is defence of the realm, and every single government since the end of the Cold War has essentially put defence on the chopping block and cut funding year after year, parliament after parliament. We spend over £60 billion a year on defence, but the reality is, according to the former Chief of Defence of the UK, that we can only field up to 10,000 troops out of a whole cohort of 73. And if you were to extrapolate that from the kind of casualties that we're seeing in Ukraine, the entirety of the British Army would be wiped out in 2 weeks. And you to extrapolate this and look at the Navy, we have 15 naval vessels in total. And out of that, only 3 or 4 are operational. The reality is that we have a substantial amount of funding. It has been very badly mismanaged and misspent. We have over 60,000 civil servants in the Ministry of Defence. Nobody has any idea, in fact, what they're actually doing. So I think it's really down to the fact that the entire system needs fundamentally restructuring and to make us more suitable for the kind of modern warfare that we're going to be seeing. The reality is that there's lots of lessons to be learned from Ukraine. Drone warfare, even the NATO assessment indicates that by 2030, every environment, whether it's peace or high intensity conflict, will be drone saturated. And so this is something that we really do have to look at.
0: Simon, you're about to make a point there.
1: Spot on. I mean, we waste a huge amount of money. And I think it's one of the challenges that we've got. Yeah, I mean, I'm one of these people who argues for more money, but absolutely recognise that the MOD is very poor at producing good quality. And you know, every single domain, whether it be air, sea or land, there are instances of equipment which are either not fit for purpose or didn't work or so late as to almost be redundant or obsolescent before they come through. So there is a real challenge, and I think it's absolutely spot on, that if we're going to give more money, more investment into defence, we also need to reform radically the defence procurement system and the structures which are going to organise that. And that's a really major job.
0: And Azeem, the justification often for increased spending is the growing threat of Russia. How serious do you think that threat is, not just within the continent, but to the United Kingdom?
2: These threats are all genuine. You've seen this since the Ukraine war. We have to prepare for every eventuality. That is the purpose of having a defence posture, of having a national security strategy and a military. In the eventuality that we were to actually go to war on the continent against a competitor like Russia, we would be very poorly equipped to actually last very long. The numbers simply do not lie. As I've articulated earlier, we are simply in no position whatsoever at the moment to actually take on an adversary like Russia. This is why in the past I have argued on this channel that we need to develop tactical nuclear weapons, because we simply have a recruitment crisis. We simply cannot build up the numbers anymore that we used to have in the UK military. And it's just left as a shadow of what we were of our former self.
0: Bracing words. Simon, Azeem, thank you for your time this morning. Still ahead on The Late Show Live, Donald Trump warns Iran could face annihilation as fighting resumes despite a recent ceasefire agreement. I feel like I've heard that before. Also on the show tonight...
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0: So Keir Starmer has refused to fly the flag for England. That explosive controversy next. 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
0: Welcome back to The Late Show Live with me, Will Kingston. Still ahead, Ed Miliband wanted to announce a £400 million for rainforests. Yes, that is no joke, £400 million. We'll get stuck into that shortly. But first, let's delve into some of the main stories on the front of tomorrow's papers, starting with The Telegraph, which is reporting that Sir Keir Starmer has been accused of being a plastic patriot after failing to fly the Cross of St George outside number 10 for the World Cup. The Prime Minister has opted against flying the flag for group stage games in the Summer Cup competition, despite his predecessors displaying support for the Three Lions. Previous Prime Ministers flew the flag on match days during the group phase of the World Cup, while others insisted the flag remained flying across the... This Prime Minister flew the flag on match days during the group phase of the World Cup, while others insisted the flag remained flying across the entire...

0: And I think that's why part of the reason he's not going to be our Prime Minister any longer. Mm. Starmer just doesn't get it. I mean, look, that's beautiful. Our support of Ukraine, what our forces have done, what Britain's done, actually, to defend both the Ukrainian territory against a Russian attack on a sovereign nation, and in doing so, protecting us. So this fly the flag nonsense, I mean, what is he so scared of? I don't understand the story at all. Yeah. I don't get it. I don't understand. Did he give a reason for why he didn't want to do that?
1: Not that anyone? I'm aware of. Paul, do you want to take a guess at why he may not be?
0: Damn flag. We're proud of it.
2: Yeah, well, he's not, Sarah. He's really not proud of it. He will say that flag is divisive. Now, the reason it's divisive is purely because of his politics. There's no other reason for it. He is both contributed to and is the reason for some of the biggest issues we see in societal division in Great Britain right now. And not feeling happy to fly the George Cross or the Union Jack outside number 10 Downing Street should be treated as treason. I can't think of any reason why he shouldn't be sent to the Tower, Sarah, can you?
0: No, I'm in complete agreement with you for once. Send them to the Tower. Starmer to the Tower. That's the new headline.
1: I can hear GB News viewers cheering at their television sets. Tom, he has previously said that this is a symbol of, or has been hijacked, I should say, by the far right. Do you think that the flag has become a symbol of division and on balance shouldn't be displayed?
3: It's completely wrong, isn't it? And to go directly to that point and past remarks that he's made, if he feels that way, isn't this a brilliant way of trying to wrestle the flag back? And as you mentioned, there's often flags flying above Downing Street. Previous prime ministers have insisted that this happens. This is a big national moment. We're a footballing nation. People love the great game. They want to have that national debate, that national conversation about it. We're all willing our boys on. I mean, just to be so tone deaf and out of touch with where public opinion on this is desperately miserable. And a few weeks ago on the channel, we were talking about the fact that Border Force staff had been told that they couldn't wear badges that were supporting the England football team. If I'd been the immigration minister, still, that just wouldn't be the case. This is a great opportunity for us to have that national conversation. People visiting our country should be able to, you know, engage about it. It's fantastic. And I just find this so frustrating.
1: Simon, I used to live in the United States. I was always taken aback by the amount of backyards front yards that you would see a flag. What do you make of these flag wars that have taken place in the United Kingdom over the last 2 years?
4: It's inconceivable to me how this has taken over the public consciousness and the political class, that somehow the Cross of St. George, the symbol of England, which has, you know, led us into battle for 1,000 years, is now a racist, divisive symbol. It is the most ridiculous argument. Mm-hmm. As you say, Americans have flags in their front yards. We have flags over the stores. We have them over public offices. We have them on our trucks. Absolutely. There are people actually here now who start to think that our flag is divisive, but they're still a pretty fringe minority. And, you know, what's next? Are they going to say that the cross itself is divisive because it intimidates Muslims and they're uncomfortable, so we need to take those off?
0: Well,
4: the
0: you guys aren't very comfortable
4: buildings?
0: With the call to prayer. I mean, you do.
4: No,
0: it,
4: I'm not at all. I think it's disgraceful. I think the idea in Canada now, you have a city in Regina, Saskatchewan, where they have a call to prayer every Friday. It carries a kilometer and it goes on for a couple minutes. I think that's disgraceful because
1: Simon,
4: to do a religious observance.
0: What?
1: Simon,
0: you're saying that people can't then criticize you for wearing a cross?
1: I believe.
4: Who am I answering?
1: Yeah, for me first. I believe it is Denmark. I may be wrong. I believe it is Denmark that's put forward a proposal to ban the call to prayer. Would you adopt that in the United Kingdom and the United States?
4: Yeah, I mean, not that people couldn't put out a call to prayer on a cell phone or do it in some way that only attracts people who are interested. But, you know, they say, well, it's the same as church bells. No, church bells are just bells that make a sound. The call to prayer is calling the faithful to observe a religious tradition. And it's not just calling the faithful, it's calling everybody within earshot. And it's fine if you're in Saudi Arabia, if you're in Yemen, a country that is entirely Muslim. But when you're in a Western country, I do think it is wrong to broadcast.

0: Cast a public call to prayer in a city or a town where no one has a choice and no one can opt out. But it's probably coming soon to.
1: I want to get a rod of reply from Sarah.
2: Thank you. I mean, well, first of all, I'm Muslim. I converted years ago. And Simon, that makes me so sad to hear because the call to prayer in Sudan is so beautiful. It means so much. I heard that down the earpiece. It's all making sense now. Genuinely, I'm saying this from my heart. It makes me so sad because it is such an important part of our lives, the daily prayer. And I come from a Christian family. Obviously, I was born into a very Christian family. We have this debate a lot. Like, you can't pretend to protect religious freedoms and diversity for just one group. So you can't say Christians can't be told not to do this, but Muslims
0: no one's
2: have to
0: stopping,
2: be
0: no one's stopping Muslims.
1: Sarah, Simon, I.
2: But you don't.
1: Guys, I apologise. I don't want to interrupt this conversation. It is fascinating, but we have to. More coming up in the next hour, ladies and gentlemen, including this.
3: Thank you.
4: People enjoy lazy Sunday mornings, but not me.
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1: Live from London, this is GB News with the stories shaping Britain and America. Britain's boomerang borders. You will not believe how many previously deported migrants have been recorded re-entering the UK since 2021. And breaking tonight, you or I could soon be deciding whether failed asylum seekers can stay in Britain.
25: Your situation is very similar. You know, you have people coming in, and I told the Prime Minister I would stop it, and it doesn't matter if you call out the military, it doesn't matter what means you use.